0: Then I heard the clatter of feet across our gangway. I had my head out of the cabin door just as three of my crew stumbled aboard. They weren't drunk, they were hurt. Their clothes were ragged and their faces were torn and bleeding. I called one of them over.
1: Yes, sir.
0: What the devil happened, Nielsen? You guys pick a sumo wrestler or something?
1: It was the chief, sir.
0: Gallagher, where is he?
1: He's at the Rose Bar. He's roaring, sir. He's off his nut.
0: How did it start?
1: I don't know. Three of us were at the bar and the chief come in from someplace and just started in on us like he was off his nut. But he could drink better than that, sir.
0: I'm sorry, Nielsen.
1: I've been tangled up before, but the guffy had to give us along with it. Says Captain Carney can look for a new chief mate. He ain't going any farther.
0: Hey, what?
1: That's right, sir. Says he's jumping ship here in Kobe, of all places.
0: I shouldn't have left the ship, but I knew what Nielsen meant. Kobe's no place to be in Gallagher's condition. In my log, Kobe was about number three in the tough ports of the world.
2: And so Mutual continues The Voyage of the Scarlet Queen, written by Gil Dowd and Bob Tallman, and starring Elliot Lewis. The Scarlet Queen, proudest ship to plow the seas, bound for uncharted adventure. Every week a complete entry in the log, and every week a league further in the strange voyage of the Scarlet Queen.
0: I left instructions with my gangway watch, dropped Nielsen and the other two at an Army first aid station for some stitches and anti-tetanus shots, and headed for the Rose Bar myself. I shouldn't have gone. I was under contract to a Shanghai firm called Kang & Son, and their contact here in Kobe was to meet me on the ship, to supply me with more instructions for my voyage after a $10 million prize somewhere in the South Pacific. So far on the trip, wherever there had been Kang men, there had also been others working for Constantino and bribing, stealing, and murdering to stop the voyage of the Scarlet Queen. This sticky Japanese night held a lot of potential. I fought my way along Kobe's streets crowded with smells, sounds, and humanity. I elbowed past street urchins, beggars, professional riffraff. Finally found the garish front of the Rose Bar a block or so down from Motomachi Street. Gallagher wasn't in sight. The squat bartender grinned at me when I walked up to him. Put a greasy glass in front of him.
3: Hello, Yank. What do you drink?
0: Nothing. I look for man. Big red hair. He fight three other men here. You see him?
3: Sure. Oh, yes. I see him all right.
0: You know where he is?
3: Oh, yes, Yank. I know.
0: Where is he?
3: Why you want him?
0: He's my chief mate, and I want him to go back to the ship.
3: Oh, yes, very good. All things very high now in Japan. In the fresh one.
0: Okay, how much?
3: All things very high. Chief mate cost, $100 max.
0: Yeah, you're a real comedian, Charlie. I'll give you 10.
3: Oh, no, I give you 10. You give me 90.
0: 10. He's a low-type chief mate.
3: Oh, then why you want to find him, huh?
0: I'll see you later, Charlie. You're too funny for me.
3: Oh, those priests, wait a minute, Yank. Make me an offer.
0: I thought that's what we were talking about. I said 10, didn't I? $10 max.
3: Oh, it's worth more. Like 20.
0: 10 now and 10 if he's where you say he is. Here.
3: Arigato gozaimasu. Go upstairs in the back. First room on that side. If he throw you down, I still get my other 10.
0: The stairway led to the dim, whispering second floor of the building. I knocked on the first door to the right. I heard another door close softly inside the room someplace. Then I knocked again. There was no answer, so I went in. Gallagher sat slouched at a table that held two glasses and a half-emptied bottle.
4: What are you,
0: You're pinning on a pretty good one, aren't you, Red? Yeah. Come on, it's time you went back to the ship.
4: Get out of here, Connie, I'm not going with you.
0: Yeah. Well, we'll talk it over in the morning after you slip the door.
4: I don't like the food. I don't like the work. I don't like you. I don't like the whole stinking thing.
0: Come on, Red.
4: Get out of here, Connie. You're a brain. You with a
0: bottle. Quit acting like a teenage punk, Gallagher.
4: You don't believe me. Get out of here.
0: Get on your feet, you rum hound.
4: Let go of me. I'm telling you, Connie, let go or I'll toss you out of the window.
0: All right, Red.
1: Now get up. We're going back to the ship.
4: I'm not going with you. Stay in here.
1: You're full of rotten liquor, Red.
4: I'm fed up with you. I'll show you how fed up I am.
1: Take it easy, Red. That's enough.
4: I haven't even started.
1: All right, Gallagher. Sleep it off here, then.
4: That's the idea, Connie.
1: And the Queen sails at dawn. With you aboard or without you.
0: I started back to the ship trying to figure this thing out. There were two things wrong in the Rose Bar outside of Charlie the bartender. Gallagher's eyes didn't look as drunk as he acted, and he could hit harder than he hit me. But from there on, it was his story, and I couldn't see any payoff coming from our knocking each other around that room for the rest of the night. I stumbled down the path toward the warehouses and onto our collapsing pier. I picked up the friendly sound of water stroking the sides of the wooden hull. The lights of the Queen gave me a feeling of warmth after the trouble and the subdued uneasiness of the Colby night. I felt like I was coming home as I walked up to it. Then I stopped. Part of coming home was seeing the gangway watch standing at the after starboard corner of the main house and ready with a smile as I came aboard. But he wasn't there. I started running. I was in the middle of the gangway when I heard the shots. By instinct, I went into a crouch and hugged the plank. The first set of footsteps came fast. He jumped from the rail of the quayside faster than I could draw and aim my automatic. Two slugs were all I wasted in the darkness. I had to see what he'd left aboard. Part of it was in sight when I looked up. A man in a white jacket with one red sleeve staggered out of my cabin.
5: Pardon the informality, Skipper. You are Connie, aren't you?
0: Yeah, who are you?
5: I'm Chalmers. That mean anything to you?
0: That depends on the story that goes with it. Here, come on in. I'll take a look at that arm.
5: No, wait. I went there. I don't know how dead he is.
0: Who?
5: There were two of them. Stopped one in there, but the other one...
0: Well, twist a handkerchief around it. What's the matter with you? Look at that deck.
5: Pardon me if I bleed to death.
0: Forget it. You know who he is?
5: Yeah. His name is McAllister.
0: Mm-hmm. Here, let me see that arm. All right, hold. Who does he work for?
5: You're brighter than that, Connie. How do you think he picked me?
0: Constantino? Don't answer that. All right, hold still, will you? 25 caliber. Scorched your coat. Where were you?
5: Told you there were two of them. I was after the one who grabbed my briefcase.
0: You brought it in a briefcase? That's great. Why didn't you wear a Chinese flag?
5: Hey, look. Don't tell Kang how it happened. I've been trying to save up enough to get back to the States. I'll never get another job out here if this gets back to Kang.
0: At this rate, I'll never get to Kang. What were the instructions, do you know?
5: Instructions? I don't know. They gave me a package wrapped in oilskin. I just threw it
0: in your briefcase. Here, use your good arm. Hold this light on him. I'm going to frisk him. McAllister, that checks.
5: Yeah, I've seen him around.
0: 3 yen, 15 sen. A key ring.
5: Yeah, maybe those keys will lead us somewhere.
0: We're already there.
5: Huh?
0: This one unlocks my cabin. This one's the food stores, paint stores, sail locker, bosun's chest.
5: I don't get it. Those are your keys?
0: No, but I got a set just like them. I had these made for my first officer, Mr. Gallagher. After that key ring hit me, I tore into that stiff like a grave robber. I ripped out his pockets, coat lining, shoes, trying to find something to follow. The only thing with an address on it was a folded up square of rice paper printed in English block letters. It said, "The New Chicago Palace of Joyful Dancing. Your welcome management, Madam Tallulah Nashimoto. Home cooking." The New Chicago Palace of Joyful Dancing was a sagging, bomb-scorched frame and paper building on Motomachi Street. The front of the building was draped in red, white, and blue bunting, and under a star-spangled, slant-eyed imperial likeness of General MacArthur was a sign that said, "Please to come in and dance with beautiful democratic geisha, Mr. Yank, to music of Leroy Suzuki and his hot jumpers." Below that, with fewer words but more meaning, was another sign, "Out of bounds to military personnel." At the door, a blast of stale air hit us, sickening with rice beer, sake, poisonous whiskey, and cheap perfume. A square-built porcelain-faced Nipponese doll, who might have looked attractive in native hairdress in Kimona, had put on a cheap Western-style rayon dress and crimped her hair into a bad permanent wave to entertain the conquerors with a song she was never born to sing.

0: Chalmers and I were supplied with a marble top table and two giggling geishas. In spite of the brilliant conversation, I found time to look the joint over for a face that looked intelligent enough to answer some of my questions. None of them, slant-eyed or straight, even looked sober. Then behind a portiere of eucalyptus beads that partitioned off the bar, I caught a glimpse of what I was looking for. She was at least two heads taller than any other Japanese girl in the place. The way she fit her Western clothes, you could tell she hadn't suffered from any vitamin deficiencies as a child. I guessed that this was the welcome management, Madame Talula Nashimoto. I left Chalmers in the clutches of Rose Brassum and Red Hot Mama and went into the bar.
1: Hello, Mr. Yang. Are they treating you right?
0: I not come to dance. I come look for a man, friend, other man named McAllister.
1: You can stop the phony pigeon talk. I'm a Boston girl myself.
0: Yeah. I should have known you didn't get this way in Skiaki.
1: You like it?
0: Well, enough to pity the poor GIs that's out of bounds for.
1: We got a back door.
0: What's the password? Constantino?
1: I wouldn't know. What does that mean in Japanese?
0: In English, it means a dead man on my ship.
1: Why are you telling me this?
0: Because he had an ad from this place in his wallet. Is that good enough?
1: And now you are disturbed again. You are so often confused between friend and enemy. Do you agree? San Francisco and Honolulu?
0: What are you giving me, San Francisco and Honolulu?
1: Your chief mate. In those places, he was not the dishonest one you thought him to be. And here in Kobe at the Rose Bar, he was not as drunk as you thought.
0: I know that. But I don't know why.
1: You will. I think he'd better explain it himself.
0: You're telling me he's here?
1: I'll tell you nothing. I only ask you to look. Come.
0: Uh-huh. What brought him here?
1: There are men who hang around here to do all kinds of little things for a few yens. One of them was named Chalmers.
0: Chalmers?
1: Yes. I recommended him for the job.
0: Why?
1: He was tired living, and I wanted to help him out.
0: Kind of missed on that one, didn't you?
1: Not at all. The dead man on your boat. That is Chalmers. The man who killed him. The man who brought you here.
0: Don't tell me. He's McAllister, a Constantino man, and I let him pull a switch on me.
1: You see? I told you you were confused between friend and enemy.
0: Yeah. I'm still confused about you.
1: You won't be. This is the room.
0: Mm-hmm.
2: Come on in, Connie. Yeah.
1: McAllister.
0: Don't put on the surprise act, Tallulah. I halfway expected this.
2: Thanks for the lift, Tallulah. You give good service in this joint.
1: Don't thank me. Thank Mr. Gallagher.
3: Think nothing of it.
1: But it's going to cost you, Mac. You pay as you go out. I'll be waiting in the bar.
2: All right, boys. Put him in the chair.
4: Come on. Come on.
2: Tie him tighter. He's not going to talk with his hands. I guess we're ready to get down to business, Connie.
3: Watch his eyes, Mac. You want him to be able to see that thing, don't you?
4: I can see. I'm seeing plenty.
2: We'll get it down to dollars and cents, Connie, so you can talk, huh? I got the stuff from Kang, and now you're going to tell me what it means, huh?
4: I am, huh?
3: You better tell him, Skipper. It won't cost you much.
4: Sure, I can believe that.
2: I hope you can, Connie. Here, we'll start out with the map. Now, look at it.
3: Go on, look at it, Skipper. You got nothing to lose.
2: What's funny? What is it?
4: Looks like a lousy chart of a body of water between the peninsula and the mainland, doesn't it?
2: I know that. Where is it?
4: There's no position on the thing. No latitude or longitude.
2: Don't be smart, Connie. You know where it is. Come on.
4: Okay, put down the club, McAllister. You can have it. And I hope you get a lot of good out of it. That's the chart of Chesapeake Bay.
5: Why, you...
4: I knew you'd like. It looks like it was traced out of a Rand McNally atlas, if that'll help.
3: Leave him alone, McAllister. It's not his fault that Kang has a sense of humor.
2: All right, Gallagher. You put the finger on Chalmers. You knew where he was going, when he'd arrive.
3: Yeah, but I didn't know the map was phony.
2: But you knew where Chalmers came from, didn't you?
3: Yeah.
2: That's where we're going, then. Where is it?
3: Between here and Osaka, about 20 miles out. You got a car?
2: I can get one. Woods?
5: Yeah?
2: You stay here with Connie. Leave him in the chair the way he is, but stay here till we get back, okay?
5: Yeah. Okay, Max.
3: Goodbye, Skipper. We might have made quite a team if we'd been born on the same side of the dollar sign, huh?
4: Why, you...
5: Let's go, Gallagher. We'll talk about that later.
4: I sat there, lashed to the straight-back chair, and watched Wood for a half an hour, waiting for a glimmer of something beside gunmen to show through his eyes. But he didn't have it. The cord around my wrist started to dig in as the circulation was cut. My arms began to swell. I tried to cover up the pain with thoughts, but they didn't help because I couldn't skirt the fact that I'd been suckered in by McAllister with a simple switch of identities. And the rest of it didn't make sense. Especially that pencil chart of Chesapeake Bay. I finally got around to asking Wood for a drink of water. When he refused, I shut up. Spent another 20 minutes watching the moths wisping in to die in the flame of an oil lamp. I didn't hear the door as it was cracked open, but Woods did. He was on his feet with a belly gun cupped in his hand. Then all the fight went out of him. I didn't blame him. A new kimono walked in, wrapped very neatly around welcome management.
1: Am I intruding?
6: Depends on what you want, Tallulah.
1: I brought you a drink and a phone message.
6: Oh.
1: Max says everything is under control, but to stay here till he gets back.
6: Good. Thanks for the drink.
1: I hope you like it. Got them singing.
6: I don't know whether I like it or not with me so busy.
1: You stay where he is. Enjoy your drink.
6: Hey, what's fast? Or is it that kimono?
1: Take your choice.
6: The drink's gone.
1: Well?
6: Come here.
4: That was the first time I'd ever watched a Boston geisha work. The girls on Beacon Hill should have picked up a few pointers while she was there. In 20 seconds, he'd melted from tough gunman. Two sighs and a murmur after that, he'd forgotten I was in the room. By the time she finished with him, he didn't know he was there either. He still had a slightly surprised look on his face, but something new had been added. It was made of ivory and had fancy carving on it. It was a knife hilt jutting out at an angle from just over his heart.
1: What's the matter, Captain Carney? Don't you enjoy the new Chicago Palace of Joyful Dancing?
4: After that performance, sister, I got nothing but respect.
1: Was good, wasn't it? Hold still, I didn't tell you.
4: Maybe sometime in a letter or something, he'll tell me what the devil's going on.
1: There. You moved him?
4: You did hear me, didn't you?
1: I'm glad all the Yanks aren't like you. With no time for anything but business.
4: My hands hurt. But I can listen.
1: Hmm. I noticed that about you. There's nothing to worry about anymore.
4: You brought me here, didn't you?
1: And I got you out of it.
4: Yeah, that's a good part of the way, but McAllister and the others are headed for what I need.
1: Instructions from Kang? No, they aren't.
4: We heard different stories, then.
1: There are many different stories in Kobe.
4: Shall I hear your version?
1: I think you'd like it. I think it would make you feel better.
4: From here, I could stand that.
1: Your information from Kang is in good hands.
4: Whose?
1: Your chief mate, Gallagher.
4: You're calling that good?
1: Yes, I am. You are still confused between friend and enemy.
4: What's your payoff in this deal?
1: I don't need a payoff. Kang and son pay me very good salary.
4: You're my Kang contact here in Kobe?
1: What did you expect? A pot-bellied office worker?
4: Well,
1: you don't believe me. Really, I don't blame you. It's after what has happened. Let me explain.
4: Huh?
1: I was to meet you on your ship.
4: That's right.
1: But with McAllister and the others of Constantino, I could not move.
4: So?
1: So with a messenger, I contacted Gallagher when he came ashore tonight. Chalmers was my idea. But your Gallagher was the genius who drew the map of Chesapeake Bay.
4: What?
1: Which they so cleverly stole from Chalmers on the Scarlet Queen.
4: Yeah. Where's Gallagher now?
1: Out wasting enough time so that I could make fatal love to Mr. Woods.
4: You know, I'll believe all this when I wake up on the Scarlet Queen tomorrow morning well into the inland sea.
1: You think it's a dream?
4: I think it's a nightmare.
1: To wake up, you were awake in your chair with your arms behind like before. Only here. This time, you have Mr. Wood's gun in your hand.
4: And the last conversation I had with Tallulah Nashimoto was in regard to the safety catch on the 25 caliber Sambu automatic. We tugged Wood's body out of sight, and she left as quietly as she'd entered. I sat there, more comfortable this time with my finger curled over a trigger, and I waited.
2: All right, Connie, you were smart. Now let's talk sense about that shot, shall we?
4: I don't know, Mac. Things have changed in Chesapeake Bay.
2: What do you mean? Hey, where's Woods?
4: Hey, Red, watch him!
7: Gun, skipper!
4: Gallagher come in last. He slugged a man behind McAllister when I shouted, and I brought my sambu forward and got to my feet. McAllister made it to the door and out toward the entrance. I sent three shots after him. I wasn't sure of my aim in the dimness, but I thought I heard a body crash down the stairs. I went back into the room in time to see Gallagher pick up the other guy for the last time.
8: Well, Skipper, are you proud of me?
4: Proud of you? What for? Putting on that drunk act? For beating up three of my crewmen, for sending that poor Chalmers jerk to be a pigeon on the Queen? For planting your keys on him so I'd follow them into this trap?
8: I had to give him those keys so he could get into the cabin.
4: And what's it got us? A bunch of busted heads. And another black mark against Americans in a foreign port.
8: Oh, stop it, Skipper.
4: And for what?
8: Are you nuts? Here. Here's what. Our sailing order's out of here. Here. Your instructions from Kang.
4: You mean you've been carrying these things around your hip pocket all night? That's another thing, the risks you take. And listen, I'm not forgetting you hit me. According to maritime law, that's mutiny. By dawn the next morning, Kang's instructions were safely memorized. And the Scarlet Queen left her collapsing berth and headed toward the clean sea outside the rubble-filled harbor.
9: Stand by! Make sail!
4: I swung the bows to starboard and we headed into the inland sea that splits the island group that is Japan. A good breeze swept up across Shikoku on our port. I cut the motors.
9: With starboard sheet! Make sail!
4: The main sheet climbed skyward, cupped the wind, swelled out with it.
9: To the jib sheet, men! Smartly now!
4: The jib snapped out. The mizzen filled. Scarlet Queen heeled over, filled with life and movement again.
8: How's the rig, Skipper? Enough canvas?
4: We got the narrows to do. We'll see how she moves with jib and mizzen.
8: Just so we get through them into someplace else. I didn't like those people.
4: Listen, Red. Speaking of people, I was going to ask you about that second glass on the table at the Rose Bar.
8: Oh, that?
4: Yeah.
8: You said you had a friend on Motomachi Street, didn't you? Well, you went ashore.
4: All right. In Jinsen, you stay aboard. I'll go ashore.
8: Yeah, I guess that's even, Steven. Drink, Skipper.
4: After you, mate. After you.

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Wind, brisk. Sky, hazy. Sea, smooth with high cross swell. Mainsail and mizzen reefed. 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

The Voyage of the Scarlet Queen stars Elliot Lewis as Phil Kearney with Ed Max as Gallagher. Bob Bruce was heard as McAllister. Jack Crucian was Charlie the Bartender. Nielsen was Frank Gristle. And Madame Tallulah was played by Virginia Gregg. Music scored and conducted by Richard Arant. The Scarlet Queen, a command radio production directed by James Burton, is written by Gil Dowd and Bob Tallman. Charles Arlington speaking. 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

0: Flute with Henry Morgan. The buccaneer, Henry Morgan, tells Jeffrey Hunter the full details of the raid he intends making on the coast of Nicaragua. Neither Morgan or Jeffrey have the slightest suspicion that the girl, Antoinette de Lacy, with whom Jeffrey has fallen in love, is really the Spanish girl, Dolores Pizarro, who is determined to take from Morgan the Aztec necklet and destroy him. Encouraging Jeffrey's love, she learns the details of Morgan's plans, and, aided by Dietz, she hopes to soon regain the necklet. Kitty, the tavern wench, has fallen in love with Jeffrey, much to the jealousy of Dietz, who hides with her one night in the garden of Government House, where she sees Jeffrey making love to Dolores. Immediately, her love turns to hate.
1: You thought I'd tell you lies, eh, Kitty?
2: I can hardly believe it. I can hardly speak. So he thinks to make a fool out of me, does he? He thinks because I'm Kitty the servant wench, I'm without feelings. He thinks I'm like a glove. When the fingers are through, I can be thrown to one side.
1: Ah, you will soon forget him. I shall see that. I have been patient. I not worried you because I knew that soon you would find out that this Hunter man is no good. And now I'm not going to be patient any longer. It's not been easy to see you and not take you in my arms and crush the very life from you. Oh, Kitty, soon the world will be just yours and mine.
2: Take your filthy hands from off me.
1: Kitty, what is this? Is this your gratitude?
2: Because Hunter has spurned me, you needn't think I'm going to fall into your arms, dear. I think no better of you now than I did at the time when I told you I wanted nothing more to do with you. And if you come near me in the tavern, I'll cause another riot and be pleased to take the punishment I get for it.
1: No, I do not need to come near you at the tavern, Kitty. Soon you'll come away with me. We go away to some other place, huh?
2: You're talking like you did the other night. I'm not going to stay and listen to you. I don't believe there could be anything you could do. I hear from the conversation that the flying girl is leaving very soon and you'll be gone aboard her. And when you come back, I'll not be wanting to see you. And now I'm returning to the tavern. There's work to be done, and it's time I was doing it.
1: Dolores Pizarro. Is that you?
2: Yes, dear. But how many times have I told you not to use that name?
1: You have been a long time coming out to meet me. I've been waiting here in the garden ever since your return to the house of Jeffrey Hunter. Did you not know I would be waiting?
2: Yes, of course I knew. But I could not get rid of Jeffrey Hunter. Oh, how he loves, chickens me. It is good to come and talk to you, Diaz, just once in a while when I can be my real self.
1: Tonight you are really wonderful. The way you twisted Jeffrey Hunter around your little finger. The way you obtained that information. So it is to be Santa Paula Morgan is going, eh?
2: He will go there, but he will never come back. I will take this information back to Cuba myself. That is one of the reasons I came to Jakarta. But I will not be returning until I have the Aztec necklace.
1: We will not be returning. Do not forget you do not make this journey alone, but I, with another, will be accompanying you.
2: I had not forgotten. You need not remind me.
1: You know I do not trust you. I think you play me false. But I have taken precautions.
2: What precautions have you taken?
1: You think I'd be such a fool as to tell you, eh? You want the Aztec necklace, and I am helping you to get it at a price. I want to make sure I get that price.
2: Of course you will get it. I have promised. Am I not the daughter of the governor of Cuba? We do not make idle promises.
1: Just the same, I make sure.
2: And why should I trust you?
1: Because you have no choice. One word from me and you will never reach Cuba. And should the English find out who you are, they would have no mercy.
2: Tell me, you saw the gem merchant?
1: Mm-hmm. I did. And the gem is ready.
2: Then show it to me quickly.
1: Oh, not so fast, not so fast. I had to pay the man 100 guineas for the imitation stone.
2: You will get the money. Now show me the gem.
1: What is to stop me putting into practice on my own that which we planned and taking the necklace for myself?
2: You dare to even suggest such a thing. But no, I feel quite safe. You will not do that. You want to go back to Cuba, do you not? You want to take this woman with you. I am the only person who can get you back to Cuba and give you enough money to live comfortably for a long time. So, you see, Diaz, we are both at the mercy of each other. You know my true identity, and I know you want to get back to Cuba. I am not frightened of you.
1: Well, here is the imitation sapphire. It would take an expert to tell it is not a true gem.
2: Oh, it is beautiful. It is bound to take Morgan's eye.
1: Yeah, but there are still many risks to be faced. The gravest one is to get Morgan away from his quarters so that I can hide myself during his absence and watch what happens when Hunter gives him this stone.
2: There are 100 reasons why Captain Morgan could be called from his quarters.
1: Yeah. But at the moment, the ship, she is very active. In another day or so, she'll quieten down and life aboard her will be normal. Ye let us wait till then.
2: What if Morgan sails in the meantime?
1: Oh, he will not sail, that I know. You leave this to me.
2: Oh, I have no choice. This is the bait. I know you can set the trap. I leave it all to you.

0: Come and sit down here in the shade, Hunter. You've been working like a slave all morning. The rest will do you good.
1: Oh, it's hot. I'm wringing wet.
0: Take it a bit easier, lad. You're not used to this sort of work. It'll knock you out.
2: What a beautiful sight it is, looking from here across the bay. It's marred just by one thing.
0: The convict hulk over there with all its human cargo?
2: Yes. They've been coming off that ship all day. Poor devils.
0: Do not waste so much pity on them, lad. The ones who are really unhappy will not live long, and the others might find some contentment. Who knows?
2: That's a callous way of looking at it. What happens to those people when they land?
0: Well, most of them have their masters to go to. They're taken in charge as soon as they land. Oh, do not pull such a long face, Hunter. Some, I admit, are treated like slaves, especially if they're recaptured convicts. Then their time is very hard. But many of the others get good masters who give them free time and spending money to put in their pockets. Now, some of them know more comfort and home than they ever knew one in England.
2: And to others it must just be hell.
0: You're in a strange mood, Hunter. You've been quiet all morning. And from the way you're talking, I gather there's something on your mind.
2: I'm worried. Remember, I was not happy when you took Dietz back on board.
0: Are you questioning?

0: I gather there's something on your mind.
1: I'm worried. Remember, I was not happy when you took Dietz back on board.
0: Are you questioning my actions again?
1: No, no. You gave me your reasons. But I've had some news about that man.
0: Oh? What sort of news?
1: Oh, he's been talking in a strange way to Kitty, making insinuations as to how important a man is going to be. Has a lot of money. He's made threats against her and me.
0: Well, that does not surprise me. Although I am interested to know whence he got that money. He's full of idle boasting. I don't think there's much mischief that he could get up to that could harm you, Hunter.
1: He even suggested to Kitty that the Flying Gull would be sailing without him.
0: Well, if we do, we do. Then I'd catch him when we got back. Was that all Kitty had to say about him?
1: Yes.
0: It all seems very vague to me. But I shall watch the odds just the same. He was not on board last night. I wonder if he was with Kitty and if he said any more. Go to the tavern tonight and see what Kitty has to say.
1: Oh, I say, lady, will you bring a thirsty gentleman a glass of rum?
2: Geoffrey, I did not expect to see you so soon.
1: Why not?
2: Oh, I just thought perhaps the Dolphin Tavern was no longer to your taste.
1: You've been listening to your friend Dietz again?
2: Geoffrey Hunter, I don't want to start a row here. But men in this tavern have very uncertain tempers. And when two people start quarreling, there's no knowing where it will end.
1: I don't understand what you're saying, Kitty.
2: Don't you? Have you never hated anyone, Geoffrey? So much that you'd like to see them dead. I'm just surprised that I can keep my voice so low and be so quiet about it.
1: Kitty, you must tell me why you've changed like this.
2: Tell me. How is it you can keep yourself away from her arms? Did you find her lips softer than mine, her hair more perfumed? Has she taken your heart completely?
1: So you've learned about Antoinette.
2: Learned about her? Did you not practically go from my arms into hers and fill her with soft words and let me believe that I was not giving in vain?
1: Kitty, please, you must be fair. I have told you time and time again that I was not in love with you. I was grateful to you, but not in love with you.
2: Did I not warn you that my love had turned to hate if I found that you played me false? And you just have no idea to what depths my wrath can go. You'll pay for this somehow, in some way, Hunter. I'll hit back at you, and when I hit, I'll see you smashed. You may not think a serving wench, a bond servant, a slave, would have the chance of hitting back at a fine man like you. But the fates will be kind to me and give me the chance to hit back at you. I hate you, Geoffrey Hunter. I hate you. I hate you.
3: Well, well, well. I wondered if I'd catch up with you in Jamaica, Hunter. And I'd find you here so soon after I arrive. How have things been going with you over here? A little bit different than in England, eh? Well, come on. You don't mean to tell me you've forgotten me. Me, Clegg.
1: You're making a mistake. I don't know you at all.
3: Oh, that's rich, that is. Hope you've struck it lucky like I have. Good master. First night he gives me the night off. So I come here to the Dolphin Tavern and the first person I meet is you, Hunter.
1: You're making a mistake. I have never seen you before in my life. Excuse me, please. Good night, Kitty. I will try to see you again before we sail.
3: Well, what do you know about that? Cutting me dead. Who does he think he is? He's just the same as me, a convict.
2: Wait a minute. What is that you're saying?
3: That chap's name is Hunter, isn't it?
2: It is at that.
3: And he cut me dead. I knew him in England before he sent out here on the convict ship.
2: Well, would you believe it? So the fates have been kind to me already. Sent out here as a convict. Do you know, Mr. Clegg, what happens to escaped convicts in this colony? When they're caught, they're sent into the swamps with the heat, the fever, with the reptiles. And they work there until they drop. You must tell me more about the escaped convict. Geoffrey Hunter.
4: The secret of Geoffrey's past is out, and Kitty's love has been turned to hate by jealousy. Learn if she uses this information to harm Geoffrey in the next episode of Afloat with Henry Morgan.

0: make the train run.
1: Charlie says, well, my good and plenty. Charlie says, really ring the bell. Charlie says, love my good and plenty. Don't know any other penny that I love so well.
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4: And now, Superman, mysterious visitor from another world who has appeared on Earth as the champion of the weak and the oppressed. When we last saw Superman in his character of Clark Kent, news reporter for the Daily Planet, he had just learned that the two swindlers, Bartley Pemberton and Joseph Dineen, were heading south in a high-speed cruiser in order to catch up with the freight steamer Madison on her way to Charleston. As our story continues today, Superman is winging his way down the coast, straining his eyes for the first glimpse of the powerboat or the freighter. But already Pemberton and Dineen have caught up with the Madison. Four sharp blasts of their whistle, red rockets, distress signals, and the towering bulk of the freighter is motionless in the black water, waiting for the smaller boat to come alongside. On the deck of the cruiser, Bartley Pemberton gives a last quick order to the man at the wheel. Listen.
7: Pay attention, sailor.
8: Okay, Cap.
9: Make it fast, Bart. They're dropping a ladder over the side.
7: Head her in there, sailor. And get this.
8: I'm listening.
7: We're going on board that freighter to get something, you understand? If we don't get it, there may be trouble. Big trouble.
8: So what?
7: So stick around to pick us up. We'll want to make a fast getaway, so stay close. Ready to beat it.
9: Get set, Bart. What do we do now?
7: Stand by to grab that ladder, Joe. All right, sailor.
10: Ahoy on that cruiser. We're waiting for you.
7: Don't worry. You won't wait long. Go ahead, sailor. Edge in toward that ladder.
11: All right, Mr. Burns. Hold her under a dead slow bell. We see what's wrong with those fellows.
12: Aye, aye, Captain Anderson. Dead slow it is, sir.
8: Ahoy down there. What about the cruiser? What's wrong with her?
13: Captain, sir, two men are coming up the ladder. They want to see you.
8: They want to see me? Ask them what they mean by sounding distress signals.
11: Well, there they are, Captain. Coming over the rail now. What do you want done with them?
14: They better have a mighty good reason for stopping us, Mr. Burns. If they haven't, I'll put them in irons.
8: Ahoy there. Bring those two men up to my cabin. Anybody else coming aboard?
13: No, sir. They say that's all.
14: All right, Mr. Burns. Hold it steady.
11: Steady she is, sir.
14: Keep an eye on the weather, Mr. Burns. It's thickening up.
11: Very good, sir.
14: Sound your foghorn while we're hove to.
13: Have Mr. Olson bring those men to my cabin.
4: And a few moments later, Pemberton and Dineen are ushered to Captain Anderson's cabin.
14: Come in.
11: Here they are, sir, the two men off the cruiser.
14: Come in, gentlemen.
15: Oh, Captain. Am I addressing Captain Vincent Anderson?
14: Yes, sir, you are. May I ask how you happen to know my name?
15: Captain, my friend and I have followed your ship, the Madison, all the way down the coast, hoping to catch up with you.
14: You know you've stopped a vessel on government service?
15: Government service? I thought this was a freighter, a tramp.
14: Thank you for your description of it, sir. As it happens, we're carrying munitions.
15: Munitions? Well, isn't that a bit dangerous, Captain?
14: Don't worry. Transporting gun cotton and TNT isn't half as dangerous as giving false signals of distress, as you'll find out.
11: Just let us explain, Captain.
15: Captain Anderson, we've been sent by your sister, June. Before you sailed, she gave you a certain package of papers, didn't she? Sealed in oilskin?
14: What of it?
11: Are they not safe there in the wall?
14: What business is it of yours?
11: Your sister told us to get them. So if it isn't too much trouble, Captain...
14: One moment, mister. I suppose my sister gave you written instructions. A letter? Well?
15: No, as a matter of fact, she didn't.
11: She didn't have time.
14: Oh, she didn't have time. Well, I'm sorry, gentlemen, but I don't believe you.
15: No, look here, Captain.
16: Hey, listen.
14: I say I don't believe you. If this thing was so all-fired important, you'd follow me down the coast, make use of fake distress signals to get me to pick you up. You ought to be able to prove what you say.
11: Listen, Captain, we've got to have those papers.
14: You'll get them when we land at Charleston. And I've talked with my sister by phone, but not until then.
15: Is that so, Captain Anderson? Stand where you are, please.
0: Why, you... What do you mean, pulling a gun on me?
15: I mean business, Captain. Keep your hands up. All right, Joe. Get after that safe.
0: You'll land in prison for this.
15: Quiet, please. Well, what about it, Joe?
9: Nothing doing, Bart. Have to blow it. Didn't he say there was soup in the hold?
15: That's right. Carrying munitions, aren't you, Captain? Show us how to get to the hold.
0: Find out for yourself.
15: I said take us to the hold, Captain. I'm not fooling. Open the door, Joe. Now listen to me, Captain Anderson. You're going to take us down along the deck and into the hold.
0: No, I'll be shot if I will.
15: You'll be shot if you don't. We've come a long way, Captain, and done a good deal to make sure of those papers, and we won't stop now. Not even at murder. Get going.
9: Go on. Keep moving.
15: I'm right behind you, Captain, with this pistol in my pocket. If we meet any of your crew, keep quiet. All right, now move.
4: Out of the captain's cabin, along the deck, the three figures moved through the fog and the dark, down a companionway, and into the echoing stillness of the hold.
16: All right, this will do nicely. Just sit down now and take it easy, Captain, while Mr. Deneen makes you comfortable. Tie him up, Joe.
9: What are you going to do, Bart? Carry some stuff back up to the cabin and blow the safe?
16: No, take too much time. As long as those papers are destroyed, as long as they're lost, we're all right.
9: But if you don't get them out of the safe...
16: They'll remain in the safe, and the safe will remain on the ship, and the ship will be blown to pieces.
9: Blown up?
0: What do you mean to do, you murdering pirate?
16: What I mean to do, Captain Anderson, is to remove every trace of you and your ship.
0: Why, you'd never dare. You're out of your mind. You're a plain man.
16: Help! Help!
0: Go on, it's
16: Joe.
0: Help!
16: Get
0: him
16: out of the head.
0: Help!
9: Why didn't you shoot him, Bob?
16: It's too noisy. They might hear us.
0: Are you really going to blow up the whole boat?
16: Why not? Quickly, set a fire right down here. Far enough off to give us time to get away ourselves. And then we'll beat it. Nobody will ever know. Here, help me break into this case. It's more dangerous. Keep away from fire.
9: Is it all right?
16: All right. Now rip open these sacks. Spread it all around the floor. That's the way. All right, now make a little trail over to the door where we came in. I'll help.
9: Where are you going to build a fire? If you started here, we'd be caught ourselves.
16: Oh, yeah, fool. How's our friend?
9: Out like a light. But he won't stay that way.
16: We won't have to. 5 minutes is all we need. All right, now give me a hand. We're going to build a fire. Work fast.
4: A flickering glow in the darkness of the hold. A thin spiral of smoke creeping up the companionway and curling out above the hatch covers on deck. Then sudden alarm, shouting and confusion. Wild ringing of alarm bells and frantic orders.
17: Hey, where's the captain? Where's the mate?
18: Fire! Fire in the after hold!
17: Jump! She's full of gunpowder. We haven't got a chance.
19: Fire! There's fire coming up under the hatch. Mr. Burns, what do we do?
17: Pull away the starboard boat. Where's Captain Anderson? Haul away and stand by to abandon ship.
15: All right. All right, Joe, that does it.
9: Listen, Bart, we better be getting out of here. That's your life preserver?
15: Yeah. Look, there's the cruiser cutting through the fog. Come on, Joe, over the rail. Jump for it and swim. Come on.
4: Fire aboard the steamer Madison, loaded with high explosive shells and TNT. Boats go over the side, pull frantically for safety. And meanwhile, high up in the night sky, Superman sees a glow on the sea and heads swiftly downward.
20: What's that? Looks like a fire on the water. And it looks like the Madison, too. Down we go. Down, down. It is the Madison. She's afire, and the men have taken to the boats. I'll swing down and make sure they're all right. They won't see me in the fog.
9: Come on, pull hard.
17: Mr. Burns, the captain. Where's Captain Anderson?
21: Ahoy there, Mr. Olson. Is the captain in your boat?
22: No, I thought he was with you.
21: With me? He's still on board. We've got to go back. Back!
17: You can't do that, sir. Look at it. She'll go up any second. We can't go back now. All right.
20: Captain's still on board. Have to get him, quick. Down along the hull. If he'd been on deck, they'd have seen him. Must be down below. I'll hang on to this porthole and listen.
4: Clinging to the steep, slippery side of the Madison, Superman's keen hearing picks up sounds inside the hull.
20: Pounding. Someone's pounding inside the hull. No time to go up on deck and down the hatchway. I'll drive my way in from here, through the side. I wonder why they left the ship. Why they didn't fight the fire. There. Almost in. Once more. Hey there. Who was pounding? Where are you?
22: Here in the after hold. Get me out quick. Break down the door.
20: There he is. Looks like the captain.
1: Oh, yeah. Nitro aboard. Get out. Get out.
20: Here, hold up. You'll be all right. Oh, he's fainted. TNT, huh? No wonder they abandoned ship. Hey, that fire's getting mighty close. Come along, Captain. Good thing you can't see me. You'll be found floating in the water with a life preserver, and nobody will ever know who saved you. Out we go. Quick!
4: Out through the jagged hole in the ship's side, Superman carries the unconscious form of Captain Anderson, wraps him in a life preserver, drops him in the sea near the lifeboats, and streaks again for the doomed ship.
20: Touch and go now. That stuff will explode any second. But I've got to find the safe and get those papers. There's the bridge. Down. Down. Here we are. This is the captain's cabin, all right. And there's the safe. Well, one smash will open that up. And there's the package. Must be. Wrapped in oilskin, marked June Anderson. Pemberton, this is the time you lose. Now out. Fast. No time for the stairs. Out through the wall. And away.
2: Hey, Mr. Burns. Stop. There's a man floating in a life preserver.
3: It's the captain. It's Captain Anderson.
2: Get him aboard. Quick. Pull him over the side. It is the captain.
3: How'd he get out here?
2: Never mind that. Pull! Pull! There goes the ship! We'll never get clear! Pull!
4: Outlined against a sheet of sudden orange flame, the steamer Madison explodes with a crashing roar, fills the sky with screaming shells, scatters flaring embers on the face of the sea. Do the boats get clear? What of Pemberton and Deneen? And meanwhile, what will Superman do with the precious oilskin package of papers? And what do the papers reveal? Tune in next time and follow the story. And remember, tune in with us next time and follow the exciting transcription, Superman.
5: Up in the sky! Look! It's a bird! It's a plane! It's Superman!
4: Superman is a copyrighted feature appearing in Action Comics magazine.

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1: You know, some marmalades get some of their tang from added flavoring. While Robertson's Golden Shred gets all of its tang from Seville oranges. What would you rather have for breakfast?
2: Inside every Cape plum, there's a nice clean stone asking to be let out. There's a very sweet sound to Cape plums when you have them for afters.
3: Would you credit it? 50-odd years of baking same old Ovies. 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I told them I'm too old to change me ways now. I'll put one at Lance onto it. Very nice, young Harold. If you like that sort of thing.
4: Ovies Handy Love, a new softer hose.
5: I came across Mr. Kipling in the meadow by the church. If I've painted that spire once, he said, I've painted it a dozen times. He offered me an apple pie. An artist needs inspiration, he explained. Golden short crust pastry, delicious apple filling, and just the right amount of sugar sprinkled on top. But then, when it comes to the little details, Mr. Kipling does have an exceedingly good eye.
6: Once upon a time there was an engineer.
7: Choo-choo Charlie was his name, we hear.
6: He had an engine and he sure had fun. He used good and plenty candy to make his train run.
8: Charlie says, love my good and plenty. Charlie says, really rings the bell. Charlie says, love my good and plenty. Don't know any other candy that I love so well.
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10: Spy Catcher. A series of true stories of the unceasing search for enemy spies in wartime, based on the memoirs of Lieutenant Colonel Oreste Pinto of the Allied Counterintelligence Service. This week's story is entitled Stooping to Conquer. The part of Colonel Pinto is played by Bernard Archer.
11: In August 1942, I was at work at my headquarters in London. On my desk was a pile of reports from different examiners on the men and women that they had recently interrogated. I went through the reports, checking and initialing. There was a report on a Belgian merchant seaman, Franciscus Johannes Winters. On the surface, it seemed as straightforward as the others, but I had a doubt. The report had been made by one of the young Belgian examiners. I sent for him. Come in.
12: You want me, sir?
11: Yes, your examination of Franciscus Winters. In the list of personal possessions is a bottle of quinine. Does he explain this?
12: He is a merchant seaman, sir.
11: Do you have his medical history?
12: No, sir.
11: Another item, his money, £50. Is this his savings?
12: I don't know, sir. This is my first examination of Winters.
11: He says he's a merchant seaman. When did he last have a ship?
12: It's more than a year ago, sir.
11: Well, I'd like to see him.
12: Yes, sir. I'll bring him now.
11: Your full name is Franciscus Johannes Winters.
13: That's right, sir.
11: You're a Belgian subject?
13: Yes, sir. Born in Antwerp.
11: Your age 46, unmarried, and you're a merchant seaman.
13: That's right, sir.
11: Cigarette?
13: Oh, thank you, sir. Thank you, sir.
11: Well, I don't want to take up too much of your time, Mr. Winters. I know you've had a long journey to England, but there are a few questions that I must ask you.
13: Of course, sir.
11: You're a merchant seaman, so we must have your medical history.
13: Oh, of course, sir. Well, clean bill of health, near enough. A little bronchial trouble, but it's never worried me. No illnesses, and I'm quite fit, sir.
11: Mm-hmm. Why did you leave Belgium? Were you in trouble?
13: No, sir. I was just fed up with living under the Germans, that was all. I wanted to come here and join the Free Merchant Navy.
11: How did you go about making an escape like this?
13: Well, I was in Antwerp, sir, and I have many friends there. I had some friends who were in the resistance movement.
11: Were you in the resistance movement?
13: No, sir. But I told these friends of mine that I wanted to come to England to serve in our free merchant navy. They said they would see what they could do. But about 2 weeks after this, they spoke about it again and asked how much money I had. They said that the escape took several weeks, living in different towns on the way, and I would be expected to pay for my own food and my fares and so on. Well, in fact, sir, the people were very good, and it was only in the towns where food is very short that we were asked to pay.
11: How much money did you need?
13: Well, sir, I said I could get together about £80, and they said this would be enough.
11: And they agreed to send you?
13: They asked me if I would join a small party, making three, who were to escape into Spain and come to England. They said one was an English pilot who spoke no French, and I could help him because I speak French and English. The other was a Dutchman, whose French was not very good, and I could help by speaking up and being the leader if we were questioned by Germans or by the French police. I think they only sent me because I'd be useful, and I had this money.
11: Well, you were doing an important job. When did you start the escape?
13: In November. 14th of November. We had to go to a quiet part of the border, and a guide led us through the woods and took us to a safe house in France. At Rocroi.
11: At Rocroi. Who was this guy?
13: Well, we were told that names are confidential, sir.
11: Yes, I realize that, but we're on their side, too. And we know that they work only under code names.
13: But it was always code names, sir. This man was named Albert. He's a very brave man.
11: Albert. Can you tell me something about him? Can you describe him?
13: Yes, he's a big man, about 6 feet and broad. I think he works in the forest, or he's a farm worker. Well, he met us at Namur and took us from there to Rocroi.
11: This was on November the 14th?
13: No, sir, on the following day, the 15th. He took us across on the night of the 15th. We stayed there 2 nights, and then we were sent to Reims.
11: Had you another guide?
13: No, sir, they provided identity papers for us. French identity papers. And explained how we were to take the bus to Reims by ourselves, and we would be met at the bus station there. We stayed there 3 days. Each day we had to have our food at the cafe, and I paid for the three. Well, after that, sir, it was very easy. We were taken by train from Reims almost to the Spanish frontier, to Le Mans.
11: Did you have a guide for this?
13: Yes. He met us at the station at Reims and took us all the way, buying our tickets, arranging our trains, and putting us up for the night, here and there, where we had to wait for a connection.
11: Well, what's his name?
13: His code name? Well, they called him Manton. He also took us to the frontier.
11: And then you crossed into Spain?
13: Yes, sir.
11: How long had this journey taken?
13: Well, we were 2 days at Rocroi. 3 days in Reims. 8 days on this journey and 1 day to wait for the Spaniard who was to take us across.
11: That was a very quick escape. I'm afraid they're not all as quick as that. When did you cross into Spain?
13: Well, it was November 30th, sir.
11: And what route did you take?
13: It was called the Mont Blanc route.
11: Was it a difficult climb?
13: Yes.
11: And then to Lisbon?
13: Yes, sir.
11: And what happened at Lisbon?
13: Freedom and good food. The pilot was taken to the British Embassy and I was told he was flown to England immediately. I was given priority, too, as a merchant seaman. But it took 2 months.
11: And the Dutchman?
13: Oh, I don't know, sir. He went to his own consul, to the Dutch people. I didn't see him again.
11: Do you know his name?
13: I knew him only as Chris.
11: And the English pilot?
13: Well, his name was Peter. So to be safe, we called him Pierre, and that was all. Of course, all you know about me is that I'm Francis.
11: Of course. Well, thank you.
13: Well, is that all, sir?
11: Not quite. Among your personal possessions when you arrived here was a bottle of quinine.
13: Yes.
11: Where did you get it?
13: I bought it, sir, in Lisbon.
11: Why?
13: I'm a sailor.
11: You're a merchant sailor with a clean bill of health. You tell me so. Why did you bring a bottle of quinine?
13: They said it was difficult to get here.
11: It isn't.
13: Well, that's what they told me, sir.
11: There's also the matter of your money. £50. Quite a lot of money.
13: It's what I had left. I had over £80.
11: I know. You paid for food in Reims. You also paid rail fares.
13: No, I didn't pay rail fares. I paid for food. I gave a tip to the Spaniard for taking us across the mountains. I didn't have to. I just gave him a tip. I spent money in Lisbon, and, well, this is what I have left.
11: Mr. Vinters, I want you to think about 4 things before we meet again. Quinine, £50, Albert, and Anton.
13: But I don't have to think.
11: You sleep on it. I'll see you in the morning. When Vinters had gone, I made an examination of his personal belongings. A small diary, a pocket watch, a wallet with the £50 in it, some family photographs, or perhaps just girlfriends. Some small Portuguese coins. A clasp knife. A cheap fountain pen. A toilet bag with the drawstring. Inside it, toothbrush, toothpaste, hair oil, soap, shaving cream, safety razor, and the bottle of quinine. In the morning, I sent for him again.
12: Vinter, sir.
11: Come in, Vinter. Sit down, please. Did you sleep well?
14: Yes, sir.
11: Before we begin our talk, Winters, I want to make this quite clear to you. I want you to know that I have a reason, a good reason, to disbelieve your story. I think you may know what that reason is. So before we begin, is there any part of your statement that you'd like to add to or explain?
14: No, sir.
11: Very well. Let's begin with this bottle of quinine. Why did you bring it here?
14: But I told you why.
11: Well, tell me again.
14: Well, I was in this chemist shop in Lisbon. I was buying some things.
11: What sort of things?
14: Some things I needed. A comb, soap, toothpaste, shaving cream, things like that. Well, you have them there.
11: Go on.
14: Well, the chemist said I should buy this bottle of quinine. He said it would be difficult to get in England.
11: Why should he say that?
14: Well, he knew I was a sailor and I was waiting to come to England.
11: Did you tell him this?
14: Yes. Well, I didn't tell him when I was sailing or the name of a ship or anything like that. I didn't even know at this time. I was waiting to be told. Well, there was no harm in that, sir. It was not a secret.
11: And on his advice, you bought this bottle of quinine?
14: Yes, sir.
11: Why? You say you have a clean bill of health. Have you had malaria?
14: No, sir.
11: Then why do you buy a bottle of quinine?
14: Well, why do you question me about this bottle, sir?
11: I think you know.
14: Well, I don't know, sir. And if there's something I should know, well, I'd like you to tell me.
11: All right. It happens that quinine can be used for secret writing, invisible writing, and can be used for sending written information to the enemy. It also happens that a merchant seaman is in a privileged position to obtain such information and can mail such letters from foreign ports.
14: But I wouldn't do that, sir. I have escaped from the Germans. If it can be used like that, I don't want it. You can keep that bottle or throw it away, sir. You do what you like with it. I don't want it.
11: Thank you. You say you crossed into Spain on November the 30th.
14: Yes, sir. It would be about that date. I calculated from the time I left Antwerp. But it'll be in my diary.
11: In your diary? Written in this diary?
14: It isn't written in clear, sir. I just made marks that I would understand. I scribbled an S on the day we crossed into Spain. There you are, sir. You can see it for yourself.
11: November the 30th, S. So you're right. November the 15th and 16th, an R.
14: Rocroi, sir. The 2 days we stayed in Rocroi.
11: November the 17th, 18th and 19th. On each an R.
14: Well, that was when we stayed in Reims, sir. 3 days. It is also an R, sir, but I know what it means. I just scribbled these little things to remind me.
11: L is for Lisbon.
14: Yes, sir.
11: You arrived in Lisbon on December the 8th.
14: Yes, sir.
11: Let's return to November the 30th. That was the day you crossed into Spain.
14: Yes, sir.
11: And when we talked yesterday, you didn't tell me much about this.
14: Well, it was a very difficult crossing, sir.
11: You had a guide?
14: Yes, sir, a Spaniard.
11: Do you have his name?
14: No, sir. We were not told his name.
11: What do you know about him?
14: Nothing, sir.
11: Well, you must have talked to him.
14: No, sir. He was always ahead of us. And it was difficult enough to keep up with him.
11: But at night, when you camped?
14: No, sir. He always found a camp for us and then went off by himself. I think he was exploring the route or something. But I think he was scared and wanted to get the job finished with. We all wanted to have it over with him. When we were safely over the mountains, well, I gave him a tip.
11: You were the only one with money. Did you pay for the journey?
14: No, sir. It was paid for by the guy that took us there.
11: Anton.
14: Yes, sir. I think this was because of the English pilot and the Dutchman. But I was not even asked to pay my share. That is why I gave this Spaniard some extra money when we were through the mountains.
11: How much did you give him?
14: Oh, 700 francs.
11: Well, why is this in English money?
14: Well, I changed it in Lisbon. When I knew I was coming here, I changed what I had left into English money.
11: How much?
14: For what I had left, I received 62 pounds.
11: And you arrived here with 50. Could you live for 2 months in Lisbon on £12?
14: Oh, well, sir, the Belgian authorities provided my food and lodgings whilst I was waiting, and also a ration of cigarettes. The £12 was spending money for small things, including this bottle of quinine.
11: Let's talk about the guide who took you from Reims to the Spanish frontier. By the way, where did he leave you?
14: At Saint-Giron, near the frontier, where we met the Spaniard.
11: And this route that the Spaniard would follow, it had a name?
14: I told you, sir. The Mont Blanc route.
11: Now, about Anton. You were with him about 8 days. Can you describe him to me?
14: Yes. He's about my height and much younger. About 30 or 32. Thin face.
11: What colour hair?
14: Dark hair.
11: Was he a friendly man?
14: Yes, I would say he was friendly. And very good at his job.
11: What was his other job? His occupation?
14: I don't know.
11: Well, you were with him quite a time. Did you get any impression of what it might be?
14: Well, I think he must work on the railways. He knows all about the trains, and he knows the ticket inspectors and the people on the platforms.
11: Do you know his real name?
14: No, sir.
11: No. Well, we do. We know a great deal about these things, Winters. His real name was Philippe Boisseau. He was arrested by the Germans in October and had already been executed before you made this journey.
14: But how could this be?
11: That's what I want to know. He was arrested by the Germans on October the 3rd and was executed by them on October the 20th. Yet you claim to have met him at Reims on November the 19th.
14: Well, it couldn't be the same man, sir. This guide I met at Reims, all I know is that he was called Anton. Perhaps they kept the same code name.
11: Your description is the description of Philippe Boisseau. Code name, Anton. 5'6", slim, thin face, dark hair. He was the guide between Reims and the Spanish frontier, and he did work on the railway.
14: Well, are you sure he was caught, sir? Could be a mistake.
11: No, there's no mistake.
14: Could he have a brother, sir? This man I met is just as I described. He took us to Saint-Girons.
11: Let's go further north to Namur. You begin your escape from Antwerp on the evening of November the 14th. And on the following day, at Namur, you meet the Belgian guide, Albert. He took you to Recroix.
14: Yes, sir.
11: Do you know his real name?
14: No, sir.
11: Well, we do. His real name was Émile Lemaire. He was a forester, big and broad, as you described. He was arrested by the Germans at Recroix on October the 1st. He was executed with Philippe Boisseau on October the 20th. You say you met him in November.
14: Oh, I don't understand this, sir.
11: Let's go further south, to the Spanish frontier. On November the 30th, you crossed the mountains.
14: Yes, sir.
11: You named this route.
14: Yes, sir. They called it the Mont Blanc route.
11: That route, and the whole route from Namur, was closed down when Albert and Anton were arrested, and it has not been reopened since then.
14: I just don't understand this, sir. I've told you what happened to me.
11: And you've told it very convincingly, but I don't believe you. This diary can be two things. Notes on a journey that you made, or notes for a cover story, very neatly worked out.
14: Well, I don't understand this, sir. I've told you what happened to me. Everything I've told you is true.
11: Everything you've told me is known to the Germans. But perhaps Gerlach was not...
14: Gerlach, sir?
11: Do you know that name?
14: No, sir.
11: And I'll say, perhaps the Germans were not aware that we know, too. You couldn't have made the escape on those dates. You couldn't have met Albert and Anton. Between this and your neat little bundle of 50-pound notes and your bottle of quinine...
14: But I've told you about that, sir. I've told you the truth. The chemist in Lisbon...
11: You still say these diary dates are correct?
14: Well, I think they are, sir.
11: But you're no longer certain.
14: But I made these notes each day, sir, after we were out of Belgium. We were in hiding. We were being taken from place to place. It was only my way of keeping track of the days. For each day, I made a little mark to say where I was. But you say I'm wrong.
11: I didn't say you were wrong. I said that you're lying. Were you caught by the Germans when the route was blown, when Anton was arrested?
14: No, I saw Anton last at Saint-Girons.
11: He was already dead.
14: He was not.
11: I'll see you again, Winters. Next time... It'll be a more serious talk.
14: Serious? But, well, isn't this serious? I've answered all your questions. I've told you the truth. I've done nothing wrong. Why don't you believe me?
11: Well, then, take him away.
15: Yes, sir.

0: Well, so how did it go?
1: He's the most calculating liar in Christendom. And one of the most convincing. He'll convince a jury that he's innocent and probably convince the judge. He's almost convinced me.
0: What's the trouble, sir?
1: This diary. He's made certain notes in it.
0: Mm-hmm.
1: When I point out the error, he begins to shift the story, very cleverly, casting doubts on himself, on his own accuracy. The defense counsel would love that. There he is, a brave escaper, hiding in the darkness. German jackboot pounding overhead, making cryptic little notes in a diary. He thought it was the right page. He's sure he started on the right page. But if we say he's wrong, then he must have turned over two pages by mistake, in the dark.
0: Is the diary so important, sir?
1: Yes, you see, the escape route was blown and known to the Germans on these dates. But 2 weeks earlier, it was working. He can wriggle out of it. I think this is an aid memoir for a cover story. And I think I know who coached him in it.
0: Who, sir?
1: Gerlach, in Lisbon. When I mentioned Gerlach, he almost gave it away. But not quite. He recovers very quickly.
0: Do you think Winters was caught when the route was blown, sir?
1: I don't know. Maybe he's just a straightforward spy. He's the right caliber.
0: Can you break him, sir?
1: Well, I can try. I want you to mock up a telegram for me in code. Do it on our teleprinter. Take a note.
0: All right, sir.
1: I'll make it look like a code. Begin from Lisbon, D4, to London, H6. Immediate. Winter, orange, blacksmith, stop. Agent, moonride, precise melody, stop. Gerlach, Ottoman, end.
0: It's quite a code, sir.
1: Yes. And now for the translation. Re Franciscus Winters. Agent reports having procured letter written by Gerlach to Paris HQ proving Winters incontestably agent and containing his instructions. Stop. Courier with letter leaving for London tomorrow.
0: Yes, sir.
1: Well, have that mocked up on the teleprinter. Have the translation pinned to the code message and bring it to me.
0: Yes, sir. Right away.
1: When the fake cable and its translation had been prepared, I explained the next part of the plan to my assistant. I'd send for Winters, and while I was interrogating him, my assistant would call me to another room, urgently. I would hurry from my office, leaving the fake cable on my desk. I sent for Winters.
2: Sit down, Winters. Oh, we've met again earlier than expected.
3: Yes, sir.
2: I have here some news from Lisbon. But before I read this cable, do you want to add to your story or alter it in any way?
3: No, sir.
2: Now is the time to do it.
3: I have nothing to add and I have nothing to alter. I have told you the truth.
2: Have you?
3: Yes. Look, you tell me you think I'm a spy, but I am a loyal Belgian and I've come to join the Free Merchant Navy. Would I come here if I was a spy?
2: You didn't come. You were brought here. So was your baggage. You were carrying two items of which I'm always suspicious, especially with merchant seamen. A large sum of money and the means of sending secret messages.
3: But I have explained all this. I have answered all your questions. I demand to see someone else.
2: Who?
3: Someone who will listen to me. You'll understand when I'm telling the truth.
2: Winters, you're a very stubborn man. I'm giving you your last chance. This cable contains irrefutable evidence. But if you'll tell me the truth now, why you come here and who sent you, it will be taken into consideration. I can promise no more than that, but it will be taken into consideration. But if I have to drag the truth out of you...
3: I have told the truth.
2: Winters, if you had come out on that escape route, you would have met five men, five guys. But you mention only two, the two who were captured by the Germans. Why? If you expect me to believe...
4: Colonel?
2: Yes?
4: The brigadier, sir. There's trouble. He's on the line. He wants to speak to you.
2: Well, I can't possibly come now.
4: But there's been trouble, sir. He says it's urgent. Can you come now?
2: All right. I'll be back in a moment.
0: The fake cable was left on the desk. Vinters must have spotted it. Guilty or innocent, the temptation to read the cable would be irresistible. So the rest was now simple. That it was a matter of life or death for Vinters. If the content of the cable was not true, he would protest as soon as I returned to the room. If it was true, I knew that he'd play for time and then try to make a bargain for his life. Which was it to be?
2: Sorry for that interruption, Winters. Now, where were we? Oh, yes. I was telling you that if you had come out on that escape route, you would have met five men.
5: Yes, sir.
2: You say you met only two, Albert and Anton.
5: And the guide, sir? The Spanish guide. That makes three.
2: Three, but there would have been five.
5: Sir?
2: Yes?
5: If I give you information...
2: Give me information. It's a bit late in the day to talk about that.
5: But, sir, I had nothing to do with the deaths of those two men. But I didn't even know they'd been executed.
2: You described them to me.
5: It was that man you mentioned, sir. Geller. He told me what to say.
2: He sent you here?
5: Yes, sir. Look, if I tell you...
2: Where were you recruited?
5: Antwerp, sir. I was unemployed. They gave me money. They're worried about the Americans, sir. The American troops over here. I'll tell you everything, sir. Look, if I tell you what they want to know, can you help me, sir?
2: Vinters, I'm making no bargain with you. You came here to spy. Are you prepared to make a full confession?
5: Yes, sir.
0: Franciscus Johannes Vinters, Belgian merchant seaman who came here to spy on the American troops, was tried at the Central Criminal Court before Mr. Justice Humphreys. He was found guilty. On January the 27th, 1943, he was hanged at Wandsworth Prison.

0: You've been listening to Spycatcher with Bernard Archer as Colonel Oreste Pinto. The script was written by Robert Barr and the program produced for the
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0: Now, with Ted DeCourcy as star as the famous Inspector Peter Black of Scotland Yard, we bring you tonight's story of violence and murder, The Pursuit of the Firebird.
1: In crime fiction, coincidence seems to be the most popular motivating force when launching the heroic investigator into his usually ludicrous and often utterly fantastic involvements. As a man from Scotland Yard, I sometimes envy these supermen of the printed page, both for their amazing intuition and for their irresistible attraction to the opposite sex, especially the latter. However, it was pure coincidence that launched me to the pursuit of the Firebird, and I had neither intuition nor the embraces of a beautiful woman to aid me. Simply the square-toed deficiency of Detective Sergeant Moffat.
2: Very well, sir. Very well, I shall hold it for you. When will you return?
3: Tomorrow afternoon.
2: Thank you.
3: Oh, Chief Inspector Black. Fancy meeting you here.
1: More to the point, Mr. Baxter. Fancy meeting you here. I wasn't aware that you counted music among your varied interests.
3: Why not? You'll change your attitude toward private detectives one of these days. We do a lot of good for the private citizen. Well, ta-ta, Inspector.
2: How nice to see you, Inspector. Good evening.
1: How are you, Mr. Quill? I'd like a copy of the Firebird Suite if you have it.
2: Oh, what a shame. There's just one copy, and I'm saving for the gentleman who just left.
1: And what? Oh, yes. Oh, that's a pity. It's Mrs. Moffat's birthday. I'm going there for supper. I wanted to give it to her.
2: Oh, look here. I'm sure I can get another before tomorrow afternoon. He won't be in until then.
1: Well, that's very kind of you, Mr. Quill. I'm ever so much obliged.
2: I'll wrap it as a present for you. How is Mr. Moffat?
1: As ever, Mr. Quill. Moffat.

0: Just a moment, sir.
1: Please, give him my regards and his dear lady. You wish me to bill you?
2: Please.
1: Of course. Here you are.
2: Thank you, Mr. Quell.
1: Now, sir, what can I do for you?
3: A gentleman came in a few moments ago, a friend of mine. I was wondering about his musical taste for a suitable present.
2: I noticed it was rather a lovely evening as I made my way to the tube station with Mrs. Moffat's birthday present tucked under my arm. The Moffats lived in a comfortable, solid house in Maida Vale. I always enjoyed my all-too-infrequent visits there. The sergeant's wife, a placid, happy soul, and the sergeant. Not the Moffat of Scotland Yard, but the Moffat of slippers and pipe of coal scuttle and fireplace. But my pleasant musings were marred by one fact. From the moment I left the record shop, I had been followed by the private detective Baxter almost to the door of Moffat's home.
4: Inspector, I'm so glad.
2: Mrs. Moffat, many happy returns.
4: Oh, record. You remember. Oh, you really shouldn't, you know. I'm much too old.
2: Nonsense, my dear.
4: Just for that, Inspector, I shall tell you what we are going to have for
2: supper. No, let me guess. Veal and pork pie.
4: Oh, you detective. Moffat, the inspector's here.
5: Oh, hello, sir. I'll be there in a jiffy.
2: Right on.
4: Please make yourself comfortable. Here, your favorite chair.
2: Huh.
4: May I open it now?
2: Yes, of course.
4: Oh, the Firebird. How wonderful. I'll put it on while I'm finishing supper.
6: Well, sir. And what'll you have?
2: Nothing, thanks, Muppet.
6: I received a new fishing tackle catalog by post this morning, sir. Perhaps you'd like to have a look. What is it, sir?
2: Muppet. You remember a private detective, Baxter?
6: What, that dirty little mucker? I thought he'd been sent to Wandsworth long ago.
2: He followed me to Mr. Quayle's record shop.
6: All the way here, sir?
2: Yes. Rather odd. Be a good chap and have a look out the window, will you?
6: There's somebody there, sir. About 50 feet down the street.
2: Records shop, records, Baxter, and a Firebird. He was going to buy this album.
4: Moffat, why did you take it off?
6: The inspector wants to see something.
4: Anything wrong?
6: No, dear, no.
2: I'll be hanged. This one's a dud, no label. It looks like one of those, what the devil do they call them, transcription records. Private recording, you know.
4: Oh, what a shame.
2: Oh, I'm frightfully sorry, Mrs. Moffat. I say, do you think you can play it, Moffat?
6: I'm not sure, sir, but I'll try. There she goes, sir. Doesn't seem to have anything on it, sir.
2: Listen.

0: Yes, that's so exciting, isn't it? Just like a BBC play. Somebody's making a drink.
1: What do you think, sir?
2: What is there to think, Molly? I don't know.
3: Darling, how did you get here? Oh, no. Of course not. Come in.
4: Then she's already here. Simply dying to meet her.
3: She? I don't know what you're talking about.
4: Have you told her that you're already married?
3: How the devil did you find me here?
4: I hired a detective. Followed you. Came Friday night when you told me you were staying in the club. You went to Paddington and caught the 8:25 while I was there tonight. Out in the same train with you.
3: Well, I took this cottage in secrecy because I think a husband has the right to be alone.
4: Oh, I know all about that, too. You must have chosen a more imaginative name than Harold. Yes. Well, that's her idea now. You behave that way with death. You've been so careful. Doesn't even travel on the same train with you. Hers just arrived.
3: Now look here, this isn't doing any good. Are you going to clear out or shall I?
4: Neither one of us will. Don't wait for her. Make me a drink.
1: Well, sir. Oh, it seems to have cut off.
2: Let it run on. There may be more.
0: Whatever can it be? Terribly well played, don't you think?
2: It's not a play, Mrs. Muddick.
1: You really think there's something to it?
3: Now, hold on, my great, will you read?
4: No, I'm quite comfortable where I am. Well, Gilbert, you can't see the lady waiting outside. Ask her to come in. Or shall I? Come in, my dear. I'm Gilbert's wife.
3: Great, I warn you. Stay where you are.

0: quite the sound of that, sir.
1: Nor I, Moffat.
2: You can't believe it. It couldn't be.
1: Oh, yes, Mrs. Moffat, it could. When did it happen?
0: And where, sir?
1: I'm terribly sorry, Mrs. Moffat. I'm afraid I shan't be able to share your birthday party.
2: Poor dear. It's a shame you don't get a moment's peace.
1: I'll take this album and get another for you tomorrow. I promise you that next time nothing will interrupt my visit.
2: Oh, go on, Inspector. I bet you did it on purpose. You've probably got an appointment with a pretty blonde.
1: Mrs. Moffat, tonight you are the only woman in my life.
2: Moffat, why don't you say things like that to me?
0: I don't have to. I'm married to you, old girl.
2: Oh, you're terrible.
1: No need for you to come out, Moffat. I can manage him alone.
0: I don't see him, sir.
1: Probably waiting for me down at the corner. Fog's coming in. Better phone the yard. Have them send a car out. Mr. Baxter is so interested in these records. We'll see what he has to say about them at the yard.
0: Right, sir. I'll see you in the morning.
1: Good night, Moffat.
0: Good night, sir.
1: The fog began to swirl around the light from a solitary lamppost as I searched the street for the private detective. Then I saw him. Baxter was lying across the pavement with his head lolling over the curbing. I bent over him. He was dead. Who is it? Is that you, Moffat?
2: Oh!
1: Moffat.
0: Yes, sir. Oh, you got a nasty crack, sir.
1: Oh?
0: The patrol car found you and the dead man there. Brought you inside.
1: Oh, my head. I'm a blasted idiot, Moffat. Whoever it was got the record.
0: Oh, don't worry about that now, sir. We'll take care of your head first.
1: All right, Moffat. All right. Next morning, in a foul mood and with a crashing headache, I went to Scotland Yard and put through a query on the deceased Baxter. I wanted information on his files, if any. Then, with Moffat, I returned to the record shop of Mr. Quayle on Wigmore Street.
3: Moffat?
1: Mr. Quayle, concerning the Firebird you sold me last evening.
3: Extraordinary performance, don't you think?
1: Yes, particularly the last record.
3: Ah, yes, beautiful.
1: Mr. Quayle, that record was not in the album.
3: Oh? Oh, yes, of course. How could I have forgotten? I tried to catch you after you left. The Mr. Baxter, who had bought the album, left the last record in the playing booth. Here we are. I'm terribly distressed. Some customers are so faulty.
1: Another man came in while I was here. Had you ever seen him before?
3: Another man? Oh, no. No, he didn't buy anything. He went out again. Yes, I remember. That's right.
1: You are quite sure that both men...

0: He said it was 9, and Mrs. Moffat insisted it was 10.
1: No, it was 10, Moffat, I think. And there was a train pulling out. We heard that.
0: Oh, that's right, sir.
1: Yes. But from where? There was no town mentioned, or was there?
0: No. Somebody, I think it was the woman, spoke of Paddington Station.
1: Paddington. Yes, she'd hired a detective who followed her husband to Paddington.
0: Yeah.
1: Paddington Station. Come on, we're going down there.

0: In just a few moments, we'll bring you the second act of Pursuit with Peter Black, the man from Scotland Yard. But first, a brief word of interest to all of us. Freedom of information is one of our most precious guarantees. And if we don't take advantage of it, well, it's like letting a tasty apple go to rot right in front of your eyes. For in a democracy like ours, the more the people know, the stronger our democracy is. As a serviceman and as a citizen, you have an obligation to your country to know the score and an obligation to yourself, too. It's easy and pleasant to fulfill that obligation. Get the facts, the complete information by reading newspapers, magazines, books, and listening to your radio. Keep your eyes and your ears open. Information is more important to you now than ever before. Remember, the more you know, the higher you go. It's as simple as that.
1: And now we return you to Pursuit and Inspector Peter Black of Scotland Yard.
2: May I help you, sir?
3: Scotland Yard.
2: Hello?
3: We are trying to ascertain the point of arrival of a particular train.
2: Oh, very well, sir. What time does it leave here, sir?
3: Yes. That we don't know, but it arrives at 10 p.m.
2: Oh, sir. But where? There's a great many trains that arrive at 10 p.m. somewhere.
3: Yes. Wait a moment. Moffat, a departure time was mentioned on the record. Instead of going to the club on Friday evenings, the husband came to Paddington and caught the... What time was it, Moffat?
4: I can't remember, sir.
3: The husband was followed by a detective, came to Paddington and caught the 8:25.
4: Yes, that's it, sir.
3: Right. Now, sir, what trains leave here on Friday night at 8:25?
2: Friday night, sir. Just a moment, sir. Mm-hmm. Friday night, 8:25. Here we are. Paddington, High Wycombe. Leave Paddington at 8:25. Arrive, High Wycombe, 9:56.
4: High Wycombe, that sounds like it, sir.
3: No, Moffat. The husband left at 8:25, but he and his wife were already in the house when the other woman arrived at 10 o'clock. That was the train we heard.
4: Yeah.
3: But we are getting somewhere. What are the stops on the way to High Wycombe?
2: Stops, on the 8:25 train, sir? Well, none.
3: Oh. Well, that's out, then.
2: Yeah. Mr. Murray, there's another 8:25, sir.
3: Huh?
2: Leaves Paddington for Reading.
3: Are there any other trains that leave later and make 10 o'clock stops on that route?
2: 10 o'clock. Just a second. Here's one. Leaves at 9:15. Arrives at Windsor and Eton at 10.
3: Good, sir.
2: And another leaving at 9:25. Arrives at Twyford at 10:02. Oh, that's only to set down, of course. That's a lot, sir.
3: You're absolutely positive?
2: Oh, yes, sir. Friday night. Yeah, it is.
3: May I have the schedule, please?
2: Never, certainly, sir.
3: Thank you. Well, Moffat, Windsor and Eton or Twyford?
4: Well, it's something, sir.
3: You know, Sergeant, my headache is beginning to disappear. The pursuit had a nightmarish quality. The investigation of the private detective led us nowhere. He had numerous enemies, it could be assumed, but no files in his dilapidated office. So, up to this point, we had nothing to follow but the elusive sounds and voices on a recording that we had heard only once. We didn't know who the principals were, and we didn't know when the incident had taken place. But we were a little closer to knowing where it had occurred. Moffat and I spent a day questioning railway personnel and housebrokers at

0: Things were leaking. When we had finished, the results were negative. We didn't know whether this proved failure or progress. And so, the following morning, we moved on to Twyford, and by early afternoon, we found ourselves still with no answers. We left the station master, apologetically shrugging his shoulders, and walked slowly up the high street.
1: I don't know, sir. You'd think that in a way station like this, somebody would remember a young woman who got off a through train every Friday night.
0: Yes, I know. Well, there's only one housebroker here. We'll just have to trust to luck.
1: It must be at the end of the road, sir. The station master told me it was number 318. This is 162.
0: Might you are. Look here, Moffitt. Assuming that the case is as we discussed it, does this make sense? The woman hires the detective Baxter to follow and obtain evidence against her husband. She learns from his reports that, under an assumed name, he let a cottage. The tech then installs a recording apparatus in order to substantiate evidence.
1: Then why did the wife come there herself?
0: Possibly to confront him with the girl. At any rate, when the scene ended in violence, the record was used by the tech as a blackmail device.
1: And you stumbled into it, sir, when you bought that album of the Firebird to Mrs. Moffin, eh?
0: So it seems. Mm. But who died in that room? The wife, Grace, or Daphne, the eternal other woman?
1: Well, it sounds right, sir.
0: Yes, and so do those bells, Moffat. Hear them? Ever since we first heard them this morning, I'll swear they're the same as those on the record.
1: Well, I haven't got much of an ear for it, sir. I hope you're right. Oh, there it is. Passworthy and Hammerfish, housebrokers.
2: Good day, gentlemen.
0: And good afternoon. Mr. Passworthy?
2: Oh, no, I'm Hammerfish. Mr. Passworthy died 15 years ago. He was a senior partner of the firm.
0: I'm Chief Inspector Black of Scotland Yard.
2: How do you do?
0: Mr. Hammerfish, we're trying to locate a gentleman by the name of Harold Smith, whom I have reason to believe led a cottage in Twyford, possibly from you, sir.
2: Smith? A little difficult, that, sir. Can you tell me when?
0: Well, as a matter of fact, I can't. You are the only housebroker in the village, are you not?
2: Oh, yes.
0: Well, then, if he has been renting, he would deal with you.
2: Definitely, sir. You don't know where the cottage is.
0: No.
2: But you know that it is here in Twyford.
0: I think so, Mr. Hammerfish.
2: You have quite a problem, have you not, Inspector?
0: Yes, rather.
2: I'm afraid it's another town, sir. There's absolutely no one by the name of Harold Smith letting a cottage through my house.
0: Well, thank you very much, Mr. Hammerfish. I'm sorry to have troubled you.
2: I wish you luck, gentlemen.
0: Thank you. Moffat.
1: Yes, sir?
0: When do you think the shooting took place?
1: Oh, I don't know, sir. 2 weeks ago, possibly three.
0: Why? Why do you think that? And why have I?
1: Well, I really couldn't say, sir.
0: Of course you couldn't. Because it's psychologically right for us to think that. All the actual events, the man who followed me, the attack, the murder of Baxter, they've all been recent. Therefore, we have assumed that the recorded events took place recently.
1: Yes.
0: But suppose they didn't, Moffat. Suppose they took place a year ago, 2 years, three, even more.
1: My gum, sir, that hadn't occurred to me.
0: Well, let's return to Mr. Hammerfish. Possibly his files will refresh his memory. And they did. 10 minutes later, a page, filled with the Spencerian scrawl of Mr. Hammerfish, told us that Harold Smith had engaged a cottage on Millbridge Road in June of the year 1945. We followed the history of the cottage, and as we did so, the path of pursuit unwound and straightened into its inevitable course.
2: Well, Inspector, here we are. As I told you, I had never seen Mr. Smith. All our business was done by post. In October of 1945, he notified me, here's the letter, that a sudden change of plan necessitated his leaving the cottage. He paid me for a month.
0: After that, sir?
2: Rather unusual, I'd forgotten. 2 days later, a Mr. Amberley came here and asked to purchase the same cottage. He insisted that he could be satisfied with no other.
0: Amberley?
2: Yes, Gilbert C. Amberley.
0: Moffat! Gilbert! Gilbert, the voice on the record that finally came to life. Moffat and I left Twyford by the first train, and an hour and 15 minutes later were in the yard. We consulted the files of missing persons for the year 1945. And then, when we had found what we sought, our case was all but complete. We were now ready to go to the address given to us by Mr. Hammerfish.

0: Yes?
1: Mrs. Amberley.
0: Yes?
1: Inspector Black of Scotland Yard. This is Sergeant Moffat. May we come in?
0: Please do. Did you want to see my husband?
1: If you don't mind.
0: Not at all. You follow me.
1: Thank you.
0: Gilbert?
2: Oh, yes, my dear.
0: These gentlemen are from Scotland Yard. Inspector Black and Sergeant Moffat.
2: Oh?
3: Well, won't you sit down?
1: Thank you, Mr. Amberley.
3: I must say that for no good reason, I feel guilty. Does a visit from the police always inspire such a reaction? I've really had no contact with you, chaps.
1: Then you've been extremely fortunate, sir, up to now.
3: What do you mean?
1: 5 years ago, a girl was reported to the yard by a friend as missing. Her name was Daphne Lane. She has never been found.
3: Oh? Grace, perhaps the gentleman would like some tea.
1: No, thank you, sir. To continue. Miss Lane was known to have visited a cottage in Millbridge Road at Twyford, which was let in the name of Harold Smith. That was you, sir.
3: Nonsense. I own a cottage there, but Smith, it's nonsense.
1: Do you also deny, sir, that 3 days ago at approximately 5:30, you were in a gramophone shop on Wigmore Street?
3: Yes, I do.
1: Very well. And also that you followed a man by the name of Baxter to Maida Vale?
3: Why the devil should I follow anyone?
1: Because, sir, you knew that Baxter was in possession of a record that has been very important to you during the past 5 years, and that by mere chance, the record found its way into my hands.
3: Record?
1: I submit these facts to you, sir. That on a certain night in October 1945, either you or Mrs. Amberley shot to death the woman Daphne Lane in the cottage at Twyford. That the recording, taken by a detective Baxter, hired by your wife, has been used as a weapon of blackmail against you. That 3 nights ago, after following Baxter, you killed him and then took the incriminating record from me.
3: Facts? You call these facts? Why, they're theories. And since they do not concern me, I must ask you to leave.
1: Very well, Mr. Amberley. But when I do, I'm going back to the cottage at Twyford. And I shall tear up every inch of ground and cellar, because I'm convinced that you didn't purchase the place for sheer sentiment's sake. And I am sure you know what I am going to find.
3: Grace, no, stop it.
1: And if she doesn't stop it, Mr. Amberley, will you shoot her?
0: It's been horrible 5 years.
3: Grace, no, no, no, don't, please.
0: 5 years dreaming of it and living it every hour of the day. I can't help it, Gilbert. I want it to be finished. I'm glad it is.
1: Well, Mr. Amberley?
3: Oh, it's true. And I admit my part in it. My loyalties were to my wife, not to that poor girl. I wanted to protect Grace. In order to do so, I had to kill Baxter.
1: You were a little late, sir, in realizing those loyalties.
3: Funny you should say that, Inspector. You see, it's only been during these frightened years we've found a closeness and even happiness we'd never known before. Oh, Grace. Oh, my dear.
1: And so a husband and wife who had been drawn together by murder spent their last few moments before their formal arrest. An arrest which would part them forever. Pursuit. And the pursuit is ended.

0: Pursuit is produced and directed by Elliot Lewis and written by Gil Dowd and Anthony Ellis. Music was arranged and conducted by Marlon Skiles. Featured in the cast were Raymond Lawrence, Doris Lloyd, Peggy Weber, Joseph Kearns, Lou Krugman, and Bill Johnstone.
1: Pursuit. You've been listening to Pursuit, dynamic tales from the files of the man from Scotland Yard, wherein man hunts man. Pursuit is a regular presentation of the United States Armed Forces Radio Service, the voice of information and education.

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0: You know, some marmalades get some of their tang from added flavoring. While Robertson's Golden Shred gets all of its tang from Seville oranges. What would you rather have for breakfast?
1: Oh, the big red letters stand for the Jell-O family. That's Jell-O.
2: Yum, yum, yum.
1: Jell-O pudding.
2: Yum, yum, yum.
1: Jell-O tap. Tapioca pudding, yes,
0: sirree. You know, some marmalades get some of their tang from added flavoring. While Robertson's Golden Shred gets all of its tang from Seville oranges. What would you rather have for breakfast?
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4: It's time to join the American Family Robinson again in Centerville. The Save the Herald Society is carrying on its good work. The subscriptions are rolling in. Editor Luke hasn't yet been told of the drive, and he's resigned himself to seeing the Herald cease publication and to see himself a failure. The time's growing short, and now we find Editor Luke coming home, squaring his shoulders and mustering up a smile as he opens the door.
5: Well, hello, Myra.
6: Hello, Luke, dear. Well, how did it go today?
5: Oh, about the same. There isn't much to do.
6: Well, you're home early tonight, anyway.
5: Yes, I guess you'll have to get used to having me home early. And late, too.
6: Well, I won't object to that. It's rather nice having you at home.
5: Well, that's a comfort. You may change your mind when I'm around all the time.
6: I'll do nothing of the sort. Come on in and sit down now.
5: Yeah.
6: Here, let me put your slippers on. You must be tired, dear.
5: Oh, no, not very tired. Where's everybody?
6: Why, they're all out.
5: They seem to stay out most of the time these days. I didn't know my troubles have made me so unpleasant. My family can't stay in the same house with me.
6: Why, Luke, it isn't that at all. They're just busy.
5: Oh, and... I guess so. Trying to find a place to land after the wreck. Bob and Dick have been avoiding me at the office and here, too.
6: Oh, you're just getting oversensitive, dear. They're not avoiding you deliberately. And you know how much they all love you. All of them.
5: Oh, I suppose they do. In a pitying way.
6: Oh, Luke, you mustn't let yourself be discouraged. Everyone thinks you're just as highly of you as they always have. And this is... Well, it's going to turn out all right. Well, maybe the Herald won't have to quit after all.
5: Nothing can change that. The Herald is finished. But that's no reason why I should mope around, I guess. I'm sorry, Mara.
6: Oh, that's better. Yeah. And I'll tell you what. Hmm? There are only two of us for dinner. I'll bring it in here on the tea wagon, and we'll eat it by the fire. Would you like that?
5: Oh, be fine.
6: I'll be back in a jiffy. Want a book to read while I'm gone?
5: No. I want to jot down some ideas I have for a farewell editorial for the last issue.
6: Oh, Luke, don't.
5: Oh, no. I'm not grieving about it. Only my swan song will require some thought.
6: All right. I'll be back in a minute.
5: See ya. Luke Robinson, editor. The late editor of the late Centerville Herald. My last editorial. Let me see. As we go to press for the last time, the Herald hopes that in these columns you have found some pleasure, some encouragement, a little knowledge of conditions today. With the wolf howling at our door. Aha, the wolf. Hello. Oh, Betty. I began to think you'd moved out of town. Tonight? Why, yes, I'm going to be home all evening. What? Oh, all right, I'll call her. Myra.
6: Who is it, dear?
5: It's Betty.
6: Oh,
5: She seemed disappointed when she found out I was going to be home.
6: Luke Robinson, you're imagining things. You go on out and finish dishing up dinner for me.
2: All right. If you think I can do it.
6: Betty. What in the world did you say to your father? Oh. Well, he's got the idea that none of you like him because you're avoiding him. But of course I know you don't want him to know about the idea. But he doesn't know why. Oh, he's so discouraged, Betty. I'm going to tell him. Let him know that the Herald might be saved. All right, I'll wait. But how can we have a meeting without his knowing? Well, I'll try. But don't let him know you wanted him to go off to bed. Yes, do come over there. Yes, we'll be through dinner in a little while. Goodbye.
2: Well, I wheeled the thing in here without spilling a drop.
6: Good. You'd make a wonderful waiter. And I will put it right over here.
2: Say, you know, that's something I might be able to do, a waiter.
6: Oh.
2: Is Betty coming?
6: Of course. I don't know what in the world made you think she doesn't want to see you.
2: Oh, I don't know. I guess the same thing that makes me think that everybody along the street is pointing me out and saying, there goes Robinson, failure. The man who thought he could run a newspaper.
6: Oh, Luke, dear, it isn't you who failed or the Herald. It's just that, extra burdens have been placed on you, unfair burdens that you couldn't foresee and prepare yourself for.
2: Oh, I know it, really, but the result's the same. If I could only have held on a little longer, Myra, and taken advantage of the improving business conditions. Why, since the Supreme Court decided that business cannot be held in check by the federal government, only the Herald isn't going to be able to take a new lease on life, forge ahead. The Herald, dropped by the wayside. That's what makes it so hard.
6: Well, you can't be so sure that the Herald is out of it. Not until it actually closes up.
2: No, I'm not counting on miracles.
6: You never can tell about miracles. You know, they crop up unexpectedly. Oh, but there now. Don't think any more about it. Eat your dinner, dear, please. And, tell me about the editorial.
2: I'm going to attempt to sum up my whole experience and all my years of watching the wheels go round. And then I'm going to deliver one final comprehensive piece of advice. My last. To the readers of the Herald, and hope that it may help them make sense out of all the confusion that's whirling about their heads.
6: My goodness, that sounds like a tremendous undertaking. Can you do all that in one issue?
2: In half a column. I don't suppose it'll do any good. People don't want to hear advice from a...
6: Luke, don't you dare say that word again. You're not a failure, and you never will be, no matter how many newspapers may be knocked out from under your feet.
2: I stand corrected. It's a pretty simple idea. The whole article will be based on a letter I got from a puzzled reader. Would you like to hear it?
6: Why, if it doesn't mean your dinner will get cold.
2: The letter says, Dear Editor, I'm a stockholder in a large corporation. The president of the corporation sent me a letter saying that my dividends would be cut on account of increased corporation taxes. He also said that if pending legislation, which would still further increase taxes, were passed, my dividends might have to be dispensed with. Now, my problem is this. My brother claims that the president of the corporation has no business writing that letter, that he's just trying to get out of paying me my dividends so his own income will be increased, and that he's interfering in politics. And why doesn't he stick to his own business? What I want to know, Mr. Editor, is who shall I believe, my brother or the president of the corporation? And it's signed, Puzzled.
6: Well, what's your answer to that?
2: My answer is the advice I've given to readers. The president of that corporation has built up a big, successful business now, hasn't he?
6: Yes.
2: He couldn't have done it without fair dealing, honesty, and intelligence, could he?
6: No.
2: He couldn't have done it without the help of his stockholders, could he?
6: Why, I suppose not.
2: Then isn't it reasonable to suppose that he has learned by this time just how much taxes affects his business and the welfare of his stockholders? And wouldn't it be his duty to protect his stockholders' interests by telling them what he has learned from experience? They've invested money in his judgment as a good businessman. If he concealed his judgment from them, he couldn't expect them to continue to invest their money in his company. It's his duty to give them the facts relating to their mutual business.
6: Why, yes, dear, that's perfectly obvious. But is that an answer to all the confusion?
2: The principle involved is the answer. If people want to know how to run the business of the country successfully, the answer can be found by asking a man who has run his business successfully. The same thing applies to everything. If the people want to know how to run the government, follow the outstanding examples of successful government, the Constitution of the United States.
6: Oh, yes. It's simple enough and true enough. In other words, when in doubt, look around for the nearest experienced expert.
2: Exactly. Mm-hmm. If I could only make people realize that that one little formula holds the answer to all our troubles, I wouldn't mind its being my last editorial.
6: Oh, don't call it the last, Luke. Call it the first in a new series.
2: Well, I don't suppose I will be able to stop. I'll probably keep right on writing them, even if they're destined for the fireplace instead of the composing room.
6: Oh, Luke.
2: No. Oh, here they are.
7: Here they are.
2: Betty, Jacob, come in, kid. Let me look you over.
6: Oh, dear, now we've dawdled over dinner and we're not half through.
2: Well, take it away. I don't want any more.
7: Why, what's the matter, Daddy? Off your feed?
2: No, I'd rather see you two than eat.
8: A noble view of us. That's a pretty high rating.
2: I've missed you the last few days.
8: Oh, we've been pretty busy, you know.
2: Yeah. Oh, yeah. You've located something? A job for after the Herald goes?
8: Well, I've got a fine prospect. If it turns out, I'll be sitting pretty.
2: Well, that's fine. It seems strange not seeing you around the office, Dick. Not having an office, for that matter.
8: Oh, you'll get used to your new condition. You'll probably like it.
2: Not much chance. A chimney corner never appealed to me.
7: Why, Daddy, you'd make a lovely chimney corner ornament. Mm-hmm. I'd come and polish you off on alternate Thursday.
6: Now, don't tease him, Betty. He's tired. And he really ought to be in bed.
2: In bed? What in the world are you talking about? I don't want to go to bed, and I love to be teased.
7: Well, you do look awfully tired, Daddy. Are you sure you're not running a temperature or anything?
2: Oh, good heavens, no. Are you trying to talk me into a decline?
7: Well, you can't be too careful, you know. It's awfully easy to catch things when you're under a strain, and then complications set in.
2: Oh, nonsense. Never felt better in my life, physically.
8: You know, that's just the trouble. You get to thinking you can do anything, and the first thing you know, you're cracked.
7: Yes.
2: My sainted aunt. Myra, what's the matter with them?
6: Why?
2: Never been sick a day in my life. Well, what is all this?
6: Nothing, dear, nothing. They just want to, take care of you.
2: Well, I don't need taken care of them. I don't intend to go to bed. Now you're here, I'd like a chance to talk to you.
7: Oh, I give up. We'll have to wait for Bob anyway. But as soon as he comes, off you go to bed.
2: Wait for Bob? I suppose the family's going to be called to the bedside. I'm not sick, I tell you.
6: Oh, no, dear. She just meant that Bob,
8: She meant you ought to see Bob before you go to bed.
2: Well,
6: yes.
2: I'm not going to be chased to bed anyway, but is anything wrong with Bob?
6: Well, I'm afraid there is. He's been mooning around again. He's got that look, you know.
2: Oh.
6: I'm afraid he's in love again.
2: Oh, is that all? That happens every 2 weeks. And it's no good for me to talk to him.
7: No, there's really no point in your waiting up for him, Daddy. If it wouldn't do any good, would it? And, oh, good heavens, Mother. Look, Daddy's face, it's all flushed.
2: Huh?
7: Oh, I'm sure he's got a temperature.
2: I will not be put to bed.
8: Say, there's not a minute to lose. He's getting delirious.
6: Oh, for goodness sakes, children. You'll have him really sick if you keep up.
7: Really sick? Why, Mother, he is really sick, and I'm going to call an ambulance.
2: No, wait. No, don't do that. I'll not go to a hospital, not if I'm dying.
7: Well, if you'll go to bed, I won't.
2: Well, all right. I'll go to bed. Myra, I do feel a little giddy.
6: Now you've done it. You've got him scared sick. Oh, come on, dear. Let me help you up the stairs. You'll be all right in the morning.
7: That was a mean trick. But Daddy is such a tough customer. Gee, Dick, I had to do it.
8: You nearly ruined the whole thing with that crack about waiting for Bob.
7: I know. It just slipped.
6: I'll never forgive either of you for this. That poor man was in a bad state enough over the Herald, and, well, now you've got him to thinking that he's going to die of some strange disease.
7: I'm sorry, darling, but strain measures were required, and he'll get well quick enough tomorrow.
6: Tomorrow?
7: Mm-hmm. And you'll forgive us, too, when you hear.
6: What is it?
8: We've done it.
7: We've done it.
8: We've done
6: what?
8: We've got enough subscriptions and contracts for advertising.
7: Yeah.
8: We counted them up, and we're sure.
7: Uh-huh.
8: And we're going to Mr. Markham for the loan tomorrow.
7: And by this time tomorrow night, we can let Daddy in on it, and the Herald will be saved.
8: Now, if Mr. Markham gives us the loan, but we can celebrate this much anyway.
7: Yeah.
9: Oh, children, children.
4: The Save the Herald Society is over the first hurdle. Will they get the loan from Mr. Markham? 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Until then, goodbye.

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1: This is the story of a man who never belonged anywhere, whose backyard is the world, whose ways of life are the dreams of escape for those who want action but never find it. The man, John Steele, adventurer. Cairo, the capital of Egypt, almost 2 million people, situated on the Nile Delta, Cairo, where the Arabs routed the Romans in 641 A.D., and the modern Egyptians booted Farouk in 1952. Cairo, the city with its hand out, where there's a beggar, a rogue, or a peddler every 3 feet, and wherever you turn, a pickpocket. Yeah. Cairo, where the natives have that native intelligence, a walk around with button-down flaps on their pockets. But, oh, those women of Cairo. Many of them the most beautiful in the world. And so I get to Cairo whenever I can, especially when a friend wires, prize relic stolen, need assistance. I was lying on my back, not moving a muscle, trying to relax, trying not to move so the sweat wouldn't run in streams along my body, but it didn't do much good. The bed felt like a wet mop under me, and rivers of perspiration rolled off my forehead and filled up my ears. I had a tall, cooling, suffering bar steward beside me. Gin, brandy, mint, lime, lemon, orange, ginger ale, bitters, and ice, all thrown together. I'd paid 95 cents for it, and every penny was turning into sweat, quickly and efficiently. I stared up at the ceiling, high, distant, almost 25 feet above my head. It wasn't very interesting, and the flies kept getting in my line of vision anyway. There seemed to be thousands of them, buzzing, diving, sweeping, crawling on my hands, my shoulders, my face. More than once, I pulled a sheet over my head. But then there was always the question of which would be the better way to die, by suffocation or fly bite. I couldn't sleep. Kept looking at my watch. Time passed slowly, too slowly. But finally, it was getting on toward the hour I was to meet Atala in the bar at Shepherd's. Shepherd's, the best known, most famous hotel in the Middle East, where Napoleon stayed, where the food is good and safe. I walked along the line of people in the bar, looking under every fez for the face I sought. Finally, I spotted it. Light brown, chubby, a friendly face with a dreamy, sensitive look about it. Atala.
2: Oh, John! John, it's good to see you again.
1: Great day, isn't it?
2: This time of year in Cairo, it is always insufferable, but my ish.
1: You look pretty good, Atala.
2: Well, life is sometimes wearying, but we must make the best of it. Malish.
1: You having some kind of trouble?
2: A kind of trouble, yes.
1: Tell me about it.
2: Well, as you know, one of my enterprises is dealing in Egyptian antiquities.
1: Antiques?
2: Yes. For museums, private collectors, anyone interested in ancient Egyptian culture and civilization.
1: Mm-hmm. Sounds lucrative.
2: Yes, it can be at times.
1: Oh, thank you.
2: And interesting also, but there the trouble begins.
1: What trouble?
2: For the past 2 months, John, I have been the victim of thieves. Low, despicable, ordinary thieves whom I know must not realize the value of the objects they abscond with.
1: Don't make that mistake, Atala. A guy steals something, he knows it's valuable.
2: Yes, I know, but to make a living in such a way. To steal money, all right. Food, perhaps a person is hungry. But to be so insensitive as to steal the ancient relics of my own country, to dispose of these beautiful things for money, probably on the black market.
1: I know how you must feel, Atala. But tell me, just what's been stolen?
2: Oh, a number of things. For example, some tableware, a few bowls, a jug, 2 goblets.
1: Tableware?
2: Mm.
1: Well, I don't get what all the fuss is about.
2: Oh, you do not understand, John. You do not understand, my friend.
1: Well, I guess not.
2: This tableware, in alabaster, beautiful objects, exquisitely done, dating back to the Old Kingdom.
1: Old Kingdom? Which one was that?
2: The 3rd to the 7th dynasty, 2780 to about 2280 B.C.
1: 2780?
2: You mean that stuff might have been close to 5,000 years old?
3: Exactly. Now you can appreciate the value.
2: Yeah. Antiques.
3: Mm-hmm. Yes.
2: What else, Atala?
3: Then there is a statue missing, a wooden statue of a royal physician dating back to about the time of Pernive, about 2440 B.C., and an offering table of the same period.
2: Table? How big?
3: Oh, I should say 4 feet long, too high.
2: Well, it's not a large table.
3: No, easy for a man to handle. Offering tables were not usually very large.
2: And the statue?
3: Oh, a little over 5 feet tall, in wood.
2: Not very heavy.
3: No.
2: What about the police, Atala? Haven't they been able to help?
3: The police. You know the police. They try, but...
2: And you think I can help?
3: I am most grateful.
2: Tell you what I'd like to do first.
3: Yes?
2: Have a look at the rest of your collection. You know, get an idea about what all this stuff is that you've been talking about. So as I know what I'm searching for.
3: Oh, but of course, John. And you will have dinner at my home. Be my honored guest.
2: Good. I was angling for a good meal. Let's go. Atala lived on the outskirts of Cairo. He was wealthy, and his home was large and in good taste. His hospitality, gracious and warm. It was cooler out there, and we sat cross-legged on the ground, eating and drinking and talking until the sun began to set across the Nile. Later, he took me to his private museum, an outer building where the relics of ancient Egyptian culture were sorted and kept under lock and key. I followed Atala from table to table, looking, listening, and slowly I began to catch glimpses of that ancient civilization. The easygoing, happy people of the Nile and their everyday life, their homes, their children, their religion. But all the time I was conscious of someone watching, although I didn't hear anything, see anything, till I turned my head quickly at one point, and there he was, watching us silently, almost like a cat, one of those Egyptian cats, his eyes gleaming brightly, following our every move.
3: Ah, Hassim. I thought you were gone to Cairo.
4: Oh, no, I did not go.
3: This is Mr. Steele, Hassin, a friend of ours. He will help us.
2: Hello, Hassin.
4: Utterance of Amun-Re, Lord of Karnak. I give thee might and a victory over all hill countries. I set thy glory and the fear of thee in all low countries. The terror of thee as far as the four pillars of the sky. There is none who rebels against thee in all that the sky encircles. What the ocean encircles is held in thy grasp.
2: What was that?
3: A hymn, is it not, Hassin? On the victories of Thutmose.
4: Yes, a hymn.
2: That Thutmose, he was quite a guy if all that stuff is true.
4: It is not well to ridicule the hymns. The deeds of our illustrious ancestors, Mr. Steele.
2: Well, I wasn't trying to be funny. I didn't mean to...
4: It is not well with one who ridicules.
2: I'm sorry, Hassin. I didn't mean to offend.
3: Oh, you are going back to Cairo? You will not spend the night?
2: Oh, as long as I have a hotel room, Atala, I might as well use it. Anyway, there are a few things I have to attend to. I'll be out again in the morning.
3: Oh, good.
2: By the way, that Hassin.
4: Hassin?
2: You, had him investigated since those robberies?
4: Hassin?
3: No, John. No, not Hassin. You cannot suspect Hassin.
2: What's so funny about it?
3: Hassin would not steal the relics. He understands them, loves them. He would not convert them to money. Either illegally or legally. Perhaps he does not have any deeper appreciation than I for them, but he has a different kind.
2: How so?
3: It is said that Hassin is descended directly along the royal lines of ancient Egypt. That his blood is noble and pure. That it is tied with that of the royal architect, Kapunesu.
2: Mm-hmm. Who says all this?
3: Why, Hassin himself. And others who know of him.
2: Well, he sure is a strange one.
5: The beginning of danger and a piece of the unknown.
1: There's much of these when in a moment we hear more in the story of John Steele.

0: Cairo if you want a taxi. You either get an ancient, dilapidated, gasoline-driven relic that belongs in the museum along with the mummies, or a gari. The following morning, I hired a gari and went out to Atala's place again. Atala was tied up on business, so waiting for him, I wandered to the outbuilding, where I found Hassin sorting some relics that had been acquired from the ancient city of Thebes.
1: Good morning.
0: Don't mind if I hang around, do you?
1: Make yourself comfortable.
0: Thanks. Cigarette, Hassin?
1: I do not smoke.
0: I'm sorry if I offended you yesterday.
1: It is forgotten.
0: Oh, that little table over there, Hassin. What is it?
1: An offering table.
0: Like the one that was stolen?
1: Yes.
0: What's it for?
1: In the great days of Egypt, long ago, it was placed in the tomb of the dead one. And upon it were placed the offerings to assure comfort and our well-being in the world beyond the tomb.
0: Funerals were big in those days, huh?
1: There was a great procession. And many things were brought in offering.
0: Well, it's interesting, Hassin. Very interesting.
1: It is not a subject for humor, Mr. Steele.
0: Yeah, I know. I don't mean I'm laughing at the ceremony, anything like that. After all, the funeral ceremony is a serious thing today, still. But this stuff about bringing food... Well, now, look. When a man's alive, he's got to eat. There's no question about that. But after he's dead... Well, you ever see a dead man eat, Hassin?
1: No. But have you ever been dead, Mr. Steele? Or can you prove to me that the pangs of hunger are not with us after death?
0: If we had to feed all the dead in the world, there wouldn't be enough left for the living.
1: But we must not forget the dead, Mr. Steele.
0: You don't mean to tell me you still believe in all this stuff, do you?
1: Believe? What one believes is one's own personal property, one's own business.
0: Oh, now, look,
1: It is your right, Mr. Steele, to believe what you care to. It is my right to believe the dictates of my soul.
0: You mean you do believe in the customs of the ancient Egyptians?
1: I am an Egyptian.
0: Yeah, but this is the 20th century, Hassin.
1: Good day, Mr. Steele.
0: Oh, now, listen, I didn't mean to...
1: Good day.
0: By that time, Atala had finished his business conference and was free. He was sitting down to eat again and invited me to join him. That was one of Atala's favorite pastimes, eating. As I watched him stuff his mouth and grunt approval of each bit of food, I thought back to my talk with Hassin and found myself wondering whether Atala would need to consume the same amount of food after he died. And I figured it'd keep his family broke for the rest of their lives.
2: You are not eating well, my friend.
0: Oh, I'm not very hungry, Atala.
2: But do have some fruit, huh?
0: No thanks. I don't feel very well today.
2: You must be careful of the food you eat in Egypt, John. Dine only in the best hotels, the larger restaurants, and anything that grows near the surface of the ground.
1: No.
2: Oh, never.
0: I'll remember that, Atala.
2: There is much to be said in favor of Egypt, but then there is much to be said in favor the rest of the world also, huh? Malaise.
0: What is this word, malaise, that everybody's so free with?
2: Malaise?
0: Mm-hmm.
2: Well, the best translation would be, as you Americans say, what's the difference?
0: Oh. Here today, gone tomorrow. Look, is that the attitude you take about the stuff that's been stolen from you?
2: Oh, of course not, John.
0: Well, you haven't mentioned it since I've been here.
2: I have been waiting for you to suggest something.
0: Hassin.
2: Oh, Hassin, John. I told you the idea is preposterous. Hassin is from a long line of...
0: Yeah, I know all about his ancestors. I've got a plan.
2: Yes?
0: Does Hassin live here?
2: He occupies a room, yes.
0: He ever leave?
2: Oh, he goes to the city every so often, sometimes at night.
0: Okay. Now, I figure we should tail Hassin.
2: Tail?
0: Follow him, sure.
2: All right.
0: Tomorrow night, until we're sure.
2: But it will lead us nowhere, John. Hassin is not a thief.
0: I'm trying to help you, Atala. And you're blocking every plan, every idea.
2: All right. We will follow him for a few days.
0: Good.
2: And I am sure we will find nothing to implicate Hassin in the thefts.
0: But?
2: Molest.
0: The first night, nothing happened. Hussein stayed home, went to bed early. The second night, we followed him into Cairo, where he sat for a while alone, drinking wine in a decrepit cafe. On the third night, there was a change. Hussein hired a gari. We followed in another. And he led us to the banks of the Nile, where he boarded a ferry. We followed, Atala and I, dressed in tattered galabegs, our faces hidden under the folds of cloth. The Nile. Once, long ago, perhaps the most beautiful river in the world. Today, a stream of filth, full of sewage, crawling with schistosoma flukes and yaw's germs. Where to bathe is to invite slow, tropical death. On the west bank, we kept a good distance behind Hussein, but never losing sight of him. Later, we were walking behind Hussein through the silent, moonlit streets of the ancient city of Memphis. Once the first city of the Nile, thousands of years ago. Now, a dead city, whose streets lined on either side with rectangular, flat-topped buildings with sloping walls. Old, decayed, silent.
3: Where are we, Atala?
2: The city of the dead. A mastaba field close to Memphis.
3: Mastaba?
2: These buildings around us. Mastabas. Tombs.
3: Oh, tombs.
2: That contain the remains of Egyptians who died in the time of the Old Kingdom, perhaps, 4,000 years ago.
3: Look. Look, Hussein. Huh? He's going into one of them. That larger one over there.
2: Yes. Probably the tomb of an important noble or official.
3: Atala.
2: Yes.
3: I've got the creeps.
2: You are not alone with them.

suspense and action. One leads to the other, and the result we'll hear in a moment with the climax of another adventure with John Steele.

0: bright but soft and diffused, cast long dark shadows on the ground, and the white walls of the tombs were like towering ghosts above us. As we approached the tomb that Hossein had entered, the hairs on the back of my neck began to stand up, and I felt something like a little kid again, seeing a graveyard for the first time. We entered a long, narrow passage. It led to a courtyard, and around us on all sides were doors.
1: Wait.
0: Three, four entrances.
1: Yes. There are two or three separate tombs here.
0: Which one do you think is in?
1: Quiet.
0: You hear? Sounds like it's coming from the tomb on our right.
1: Yes.
0: Well, come on. What are we waiting for? The entrance to the tomb was a great, high, narrow door, partly open. On either side of it, two giant painted figures stood holding spears, the guardians of the dead. We went through the door, crept silently, and found ourselves in a narrow alley. It was dark. I switched on a pocket flash. The walls of the tomb jumped into sight. The passage turned to the left then, and as we turned with it, I switched off the flash, because at the far end we could see a dim light. We crept silently, and then the passage opened into a small room lit by candles. We peeked cautiously around the corner of it, and there was Hossein, on his knees before a low table, muttering in a language I couldn't recognize. And on the table were arranged bowls filled with food and drink and flowers. There were loaves of bread, a nearly killed chicken, fruits, vegetables. He was dressed in ancient ceremonial robes, and his muttered words sounded old and obscure. I knew it wasn't Arabic. The scene was fantastic, like looking through a picture window back into the past, thousands of years into the past. I felt my heart beating loudly and thought its sound would give us away. But Hossein was too far off in his mind to realize our presence. Atala, what's happening? What's going on?
1: He's saying prayers, ancient Egyptian prayers.
0: What the
1: quiet? Yes, they're all here.
0: What?
1: I recognize them.
0: The things that were stolen?
1: Yes. Those bowls, the alabaster bowls, the cups, those goblets.
0: And the table, the same table?
1: Yes, that is the one.
0: Where's the coffin, the sarcophagus?
1: At the end of the burial shaft.

0: prayer chamber to this offering room. It was believed that the deceased would rise through it to partake of the food on the offering table. Atawa, yes. Let's get out of here.
1: Leave?
0: Oh, it is so interesting, John. Let's get out of here, Atawa, before I start seeing 4,000-year-old mummies coming up through the floor.

0: We crept out through the passage, slowly, out through the door, out of the courtyard. And when we were standing under the bright Egyptian night sky off from the tomb, I relaxed a little, breathed the cool, refreshing air deeply.
1: Cigarette?
2: Yes, thank you.
1: What are you going to do, Atala?
2: I don't know, John. I do not know what to do.
1: It's a problem.
2: He has stolen.
1: Yeah.
2: I could have him arrested.
1: Yeah.
2: And yet, I don't know, my friend.
1: Mind if I make a couple of suggestions, Atala?
2: I am waiting.
1: He stole, yeah, but not for money.
2: Yes.
1: I don't know who that is in there, at the bottom of the burial shaft, but it's probably one of Hassin's family.
2: Yes.
1: Now, Hassin, he's old, Atala. Over 80 and senile.
2: A little odd.
1: Yeah, a little. And after all, Atala, when some people reach that age, the mind isn't as clear as it was years before. It becomes clouded, mixed up. He's living in the past, Atala. 4,000 years in the past. You see, it's respect, love, that's making him do this.
2: Yes, yes, I understand all that, John. I understand, but I'm also a businessman. I cannot overlook the fact that my property, part of my livelihood...
1: Yeah, I know. But look, you haven't lost the things. You know where they are. You can get them anytime.
2: Or if they are not stolen a second time by some vandals from the tomb itself.
1: Well, you can put a guard on the tomb.
2: That means notifying the authorities.
1: Oh, they'll play along. Hassin won't have to know.
2: Yes, I suppose so. You think that is the best course?
1: Well, what do you think?
2: I am not sure.
1: Malesh.
2: Hmm?
1: Malesh.
2: Yes, you are right. Malesh. Come, we shall return to the house. It is time for a drink

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0: 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And now to Captain Midnight. The famous pilot, with Patsy and Ma Donovan and Major Barry Steele, are very happy, although they are still marooned in Major Steele's little camp deep in the Mexican forest, where Major Steele and Bud Conley made a forced landing. The little group is happy because the last radio message they received from Chuck indicated he was landing with the desperately sick Bud Conley at Ridgefield Airport. It is now the middle of the following morning. After a good night's sleep, the best in weeks, everyone is chipper as a lark. Listen as Ma Donovan exclaims,
1: "You're in a good night's sleep is a wonderful thing, isn't it, Major Steele?"
2: "There's nothing like it, Mrs. Donovan. I don't think a good meal does a person as much good as a long night's sleep when he needs it. Isn't that right, Captain Midnight?"
3: "Well, Major, now that you've had both, how do you feel?"
2: "Oh, first time I felt like a human being in a long time."
4: "Gee, Captain Midnight, how soon do you think Chuck will get here?"
3: "Well, I don't know, Patsy. Not for another half hour or more, though. He would certainly wait until daybreak before starting back for us. I don't see how he could make it in less than 4 hours at least."
2: "Oh, I don't know now, Captain. He might make it in less than that. He's got a pretty strong tailwind this morning."
4: "And that's a lucky thing, too, Major Steele. Because now that the wind is from the north, he'll be able to land in this small field and take us all out at one time."
3: "Well, Patsy, although we might all get away at the same time, I think it would be better to divide up."
4: "Oh, gosh, Captain Midnight, how do you mean?"
3: "Well, now, you remember in Chuck's first radio message, he told us about the large field 2 miles north."
2: "Why, of course. That's the thing to do."
4: "You mean for Chuck to land at the other field?"
3: "No, Patsy. I mean for Chuck to land on the little field here, take two of us over to the big field, then come back and get the other two. That way, we know we'll be safe."
2: "Nah, you bet. And since everything has gone so well, we can't afford to let anything happen now."
1: "Sure, and I'm glad to hear you talk like that, Major Steele. We want to get back home safe, all right."
4: "Well, there's one thing I wanted to ask, Captain Midnight."
3: "Well, of course, Patsy. What is it?"
4: "What are you going to do about your Spartan? It is cracked up some."
3: "Yes, I'm afraid that we're going to have to leave the Spartan here, Patsy. Oh, we might salvage the engine, propeller, and instruments, but..."
2: "Well, I'm sure sorry I had to have that forced landing, Captain."
3: "Oh, it wasn't your fault, Major. It was that bad gas in the tank. And I was the one who put it in."
4: "So, of course, you only did it in an emergency."
3: "Yes, that's true enough."

0: I have no choice in that particular case.
1: Well, the point is, what about a new ship?
0: Well, I would like another Spartan if I could get one.
1: Oh, all right. I'll make the arrangements. Okay. All you'll have to do is to go to the factory and pick one up.
2: Gosh, that's well, Captain Midnight, because you're going to take Pebbles up to the Spartan flying school and see that he gets started.
1: Yeah, that makes it fine, then. We can kill two birds with one stone.
2: Can I go with you when you take Pebbles to the school?
0: Well, I don't see why not, Betsy. But I know that your mother wants to get to Black Gulch as soon as she can.
3: Sure, and we can arrange about that, Captain Midnight. And I think it'll be perfectly all right for Patsy to go to the school with you. The only thing is, now don't be taking her off to some South Sea Island.
1: Well, a South Sea Island wouldn't be anything new to Captain Midnight.
0: No.
1: Why, I remember once. Well, great heavens, Patsy, what are you looking at?
2: Listen, I hear a plane.
1: Huh? Yes?
0: Yes. Yes, it must be Chuck. Well, come on. Let's get over to the field, everyone.
2: There he is, coming down the
1: line. Ah, good old Chuck. He'll be on the ground in a minute.
0: Wait a minute, wait a minute. That isn't Chuck. That's not the plane Chuck was flying. It's smaller, see?
1: Say, you're right. I'm so short of Chuck, I didn't notice.
2: Who in the world can it be?
0: I don't know. But it's a cinch the pilot knows we're here. Otherwise, he wouldn't be landing in this place.
1: I'll bet it was someone sent by Chuck.
2: Of course, that must be it. Look, he's coming in right over
0: here.
2: Us.
0: Yeah.
1: Well, I saw the pilot's face for just a second.
0: Well, did you recognize him? Who is it?
2: I know who it is. It's my brother, Steve.
0: What? Steve Donovan. Well, you're right, Patsy. It is Steve.
1: Yes, I remember now. I met Steve in Black Gulch.
0: Well, where in the world can he have come from?
2: He still knows how to fly, too, landing in this small clearing.
1: Well, he stopped way this side of those fallen trees.
0: Never wait. Wait, see? He's going to turn and come back toward us here.
2: Listen. I hear another plane in the air.
1: You certainly have keen ears, Patsy. She's right. Look up there, to the north.
0: Well, as I live and breathe, another ship.
1: Yeah.
0: Anybody would think we were about to have an air circus here.
2: Maybe this other pilot came along with Steve.
0: Well, we'll find out in a second. Steve's taxiing over this way.
1: This other plane's getting closer, but we can't hear him on account of Steve's engine.
0: Yeah.
4: Hi there, Steve.
5: Hello, Steve. Well, we're sure glad to see you.
6: Hi there, everybody. Hey, I'm sure glad to see you.
2: Where in the world did you come from, Steve?
6: Just a second, I'll tell you. I've turned off the gas and let the engine cool off while it's dying.
0: Who's this other fellow in the air, Steve?
6: I'll tell you all about it, Captain. He's Bill Reed, a friend of mine who came along with me. I'll have you meet him in a couple of minutes.
0: Oh, well. Looks like he's got a large cabin job there. Maybe he better not land here.
6: He's not going to. Chuck told us about that field 2 miles to the north. Bill stayed behind to look it over good.
0: Oh.
2: Gosh, look at him dive down.
6: Uh-huh. He's going to get the okay signal from me, and then he'll go over and land on the other field. Now he can see me. Here, I'll wave to him.
0: Oh, look. He understands all right, see? He's waving back.
6: Uh-huh.
2: Gee, Steve, you remember Major Steele, don't you?
6: You bet I do. Glad to see you again, Major.
1: And I'm glad to see you too, Steve.
6: Say, where's Mother? Chuck told me she was here.
2: Well, she's over at our camp, Steve. We'll go and see her in a couple of minutes.
0: Oh, your engine just died, Steve. Maybe we'd better turn off the switch, huh?
2: I'll get it for you, Steve.
6: Oh, thanks a lot, Betsy.
0: Say, what's the matter with Chuck, Steve? Why didn't he come back with you?
6: Well, I'll explain the whole thing to you.
0: It isn't Bud Conley, is it? He isn't worse, is he?
6: No, Captain. The doctors think Conley has a good chance to pull through.
1: Oh, well, thank heaven for that.
0: Yes, I'll say. The best news yet.
6: Well, you see, it's this way. I had been working for the Southwest Airlines, you know, and just finished a long charter trip.
0: Mm-hmm.
6: In fact, it took me all over the United States and to Cuba. I was pretty well worn out when I got back, so the boss told me to take a long vacation.
0: Oh, your headquarters are at Ridgeville, aren't they?
6: Uh-huh. I just got in yesterday afternoon and was out in the field last night when Chuck landed with Bud Conley. And after they took Conley to the hospital, Chuck and I had a long talk. By the way, he wrote a note for you. Here it is.
0: Oh, fine. Thanks a lot. Go on with your story.
6: Well, Chuck and I fixed up a little plan. I borrowed this small ship and got this other fellow to fly the big cabin job.
0: Mm-hmm.
6: Now, after I take you people over to the other field one by one, he'll fly this ship back to Ridgeville while I go on with you people to Daniel Paredes' hacienda.
2: Loop and loop. Are we going back there right away?
6: Well, yes, that was Chuck's plan, Patsy. He said you had to pick up Pinky Drake and Slim Poole and some Mexican kid who you were going to take to the Spartan flying school.
0: Yes, that's right. But what's Chuck going to do in the meantime?
6: Well, Captain, the doctors think Bud Conley will pull through all right, but of course he's not yet out of danger. Chuck wanted to stay around pretty close. As long as I could come down here for you, he thought that would be the best way.
1: Well, I'm sure I don't see anything wrong with that. However, if you don't mind, Captain Midnight, I believe I'd go back with Bill Reed to Ridgeville.
0: Yes, I know. You want to be close to Bud Conley, and I don't blame you.
6: Well, sure, Major. There's no reason why you can't go back with him. This is a two-passenger plane.
0: All right. Then that's decided. Major Steele goes back to Ridgeville with Reed, while we go down to Senor Paredes' hacienda.
2: Gosh, Captain Midnight, what does Chuck say in his note?
0: Oh, wait, I almost forgot. See about that. Here it is. He says, Steve Donovan will explain everything to you. And as long as he can fly to meet you, I thought I had better remain near Bud Conley, at least until he's out of danger. While I am waiting here, don't you think it would be a good plan for you to fly down to Senor Paredes Hacienda and get Pinky, Slim, and Pebbles? Then fly back and meet me here. Love to everyone. And it's signed, Chuck.
1: Well, everything seems to be fixed up in fine style, doesn't it? Well,
2: just think of it. We'll get to see Senor Paredes and Dolores again. Why, if we take off right away, we can be there by the middle of the afternoon.
0: That's right, Patsy. And we'll get started right away, too. Come on, Steve. Maybe you'd better help us break camp.
7: Right.
0: You fly us over to that other field, and then we'll be on our way.
1: Nice work, Steve. I see you haven't lost your touch of the stick. Well, here we are.
6: I'm rather out of practice in a small ship like this, Major.
1: Yes?
6: You know, for a long time now, I've been flying nothing but bi-motored airliners.
2: Well, gee, Steve, nobody would ever know it. You handle this small job just as though you'd had 100 hours in it the last 2 weeks.
0: Well, are we all ready to go to Sonia Paredes, Patsy?
2: Well, I am, Captain Midnight, and Ma's waiting in the large cabin plane.
6: And Bill Reed is waiting for you, Major Steele.
1: Well, I'll be with him in a few seconds. Goodbye, Steve. Goodbye, Patsy. I'll probably see you in a couple of days.
2: Well, goodbye, Major Steele.
6: See you soon, Major Steele.
1: Before we part, Captain Midnight, I'd like to have a couple of words with you.
0: Well, certainly, Major.
6: Oh, we'll be waiting for you in the plane.
0: Okay, Steve. I'll be right over.
1: I'd go with you, but I feel my duties with Bud Conley.
0: Yes, certainly, Major. I understand.
1: Say, what are your plans after you get back from Paredes Hacienda? I'm rather afraid that Ivan Shark has slipped out of our reach again.
0: Yes. Well, Major, naturally, I'll devote all my energy to picking up his trail and closing in on it.
1: What about Chuck Ramsey?
0: And I'm afraid Chuck's going to be very unhappy if he can't help us. But, well, for his own good, I really think he should be in a flying school.
1: Oh, you can do more for him than any flying school, Captain. But then I realize there are many other things to be taken into consideration.
0: Yes, there are. Well, let's talk it over after I get back from the parade out in the end. As soon as I see Chuck, I'll have a long talk with him.
1: Okay, Captain. The best of luck. And we'll keep in touch with each other by radio.
0: Right. I'll see you and Chuck in a couple of days.
8: Will Captain Midnight really see Chuck in a couple of days, as he expects? Little does the famous pilot dream of the fantastic events which are about to transpire. Events which will prevent his seeing Chuck Ramsey for a long time in the future. Don't miss the next adventure. Tune in next Monday to Captain Midnight. And now, I'm going to give you a valuable tip. How to avoid boiling away the antifreeze in your car's radiator. Now, you fellas and girls listening, get this. Show Dad you know something about driving and tell him this trick. It may save him several dollars worth of antifreeze this winter. You see, the trick is this. Most antifreeze doesn't boil away at all. It just runs out through the overflow tube when the heat of the motor expands the water and the antifreeze in your radiator. That's because you filled your radiator too full. So the answer is, keep your radiator about half a gallon short of its regular capacity. Don't ever fill it so the water comes up over the baffle plate. Now, remember that little tip, and just see how much longer your antifreeze will last in your radiator. Now, of course, on all such things as this, you can always get expert advice from your Skelly service station man. He'll tell you lots of other things worth knowing about driving a car in winter. Ask him to tell you about Skelly Tagoline Winter Motor Oil, for instance. How it helps your car start easy on cold mornings, because it doesn't turn thick as glue in the crankcase. How it protects the motor, too, because it's free-flowing and gets up into the motor fast as soon as Dad starts up. Say, why don't you stop at a Skelly service station and try some of that Skelly Tagoline Winter Motor Oil tonight? And don't forget to tune in again Monday, same time, same station, for further transcribed adventures of Captain Midnight. 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What is going to happen to Chuck after he says goodbye to Captain Midnight? And where will Ivan Shark turn up again? Be sure to listen Monday. Until then, this is Don Gordon, your Skelly Man, saying goodbye and...
9: Happy landing!

0: A great many years passed between the days of the covered wagon and the time when the first railroad pushed its steel rails into the western United States. The country was still uncivilized, however, and the railroad engineers were faced with many difficulties. The extremes of weather, the rough country, and hostile Indians all made the building of the railroad an almost superhuman task. It might never have been completed without the help of the masked rider of the plains. His knowledge of the country, his courage and daring, solved problem after problem for the engineers. It was he, more than any other man, who made the winning of the West possible. Return with us now to those thrilling days of yesteryear. From out of the past come the thundering hoofbeats of the great horse Silver. The Lone Ranger rides again.
1: Come on, Silver! We're heading for the railroad! There's going to be trouble! Hail, Silver! Away!
0: A supply train was driving west of Ogden over a newly laid stretch of track. Bruce Abbott, the superintendent in charge of construction, had taken the place of the fireman in the engine and...
2: Got enough steam, Hank? Sure have, Bruce. Seems funny seeing you inside a cab. I thought you were stuck in office for good.
3: I was an engineer long before I was a superintendent, Hank.
2: And from what I hear, doggone good one.
3: Not so bad. How was Mort before we left? You stopped at his place, didn't you?
2: He's coming around. Somebody sure hit him a good whack.
3: I'd like to catch a fellow who did it.
2: You think I wouldn't? Him and me have been pards ever since he first went firing for me. Then some sneaking polecat of a freighter lays for him and hits him from behind. You know, Mort come close to being killed.
3: So you blame the trouble we've been having on the freighters too, huh?
2: Who else would it be?
3: I agree with you. I wish we could get some proof against them.
2: Get proof against Mike Cavanaugh, that's all. He's their leader.
3: One of these days we will.
2: Supplies stole, men hit from behind, grub poisoned, machinery stole in. There ain't a doggone thing them freighters could think to do that they ain't done.
3: You'd expect they'd realize there's no use fighting. The railroad has come to this country and it's here to stay. Wagon freighters are through. If they'd admit the fact and plan accordingly, they might save something from their investments. If they continue fighting, they'll lose everything.
2: How's the dude take the trouble we're having?
3: Paul Booth?
2: Uh-huh.
3: He's all right, Hank. It isn't his fault his father's general manager of the line.
2: Nope. It ain't his fault he's your assistant, either. What he savvies about railroading, you can learn from a jackrabbit. He sure must be a help to you.
3: He'll learn. Everybody's got to learn sometime.
2: Yeah, they don't have to start learning at the top, though.
3: I'm afraid you don't like it.
2: Ah, that dude. Would he turn to and fire for me like you're doing? He'd be too doggone scared to get his hands dirtied up.
3: I'm here because I had to inspect this rail.
2: And you could have been doing it riding fancy like a passenger. But instead, you take Mort's place so you wouldn't have to ask one of the boys to do a little extra.
3: Steam's getting low, isn't it?
2: Might fire up a little.
3: What's wrong?
2: A couple of fool cowpunchers setting their horses right in the middle of the track ahead of us. Must think we can fly right over them.
3: Still there?
2: They ain't stirred a step.
3: Waiting till the last moment, most likely. If they're cowpunchers, they've got to have their fun.
2: Blast them!

0: Get clear!
1: I can't hear you.
0: What in blazes is the matter with them? Ain't they got no sense at all?
1: You think they see you?
0: Of course they do. And if they didn't, they could hear us.
1: It wouldn't be a holdup.
0: Oh, nobody'd hold up a supply train. Bruce, they ain't gonna budge.
1: Maybe there's something wrong.
0: We'll blame soon find out. And if they figure on stopping us just for a joke, I'll have their fool hide.
1: You better stop fast.
0: I'll tell him something.
1: Hank, look there. Matt.
0: And a redskin beside him. What?
1: What's the meaning of this?
0: We ain't carrying anything to be worth your while to steal.
2: Look down the track.
0: Huh?
2: Beyond the curve.
1: Hank, good Lord.
0: I don't see it.
2: You look at track. It's torn up.
1: Hank, somebody's ripped up at least three sections.
0: Jumping Jehoshaphat. And we was heading right for it. If the masked fellow hadn't stopped us, we'd have turned over. Just as sure as it was them freighters done it.
1: Impossible, we'd have been killed. Stranger, I suppose you're an outlaw. You wouldn't be wearing that mask. But you've done us a good turn we won't forget.
2: What makes you think the freighters are responsible for this?
0: Because it's them that's been making all the trouble.
2: You caught them at it?
1: Not yet, stranger. But the time will come when Cavanaugh will make one slip, and that'll be his finish.
2: I've heard of Cavanaugh.
0: I'll bet you ain't heard nothing good.
2: As a matter of fact, I've heard a number of good things about him.
0: You talk like he was a friend of his.
2: I've never seen him.
1: Well, I don't know where you got your information, but I can tell you you're mistaken. Mike Cavanaugh owns the largest fleet of wagon freighters serving this district. There isn't another freighter around who doesn't follow Cavanaugh's lead. And that places the responsibility for the troubles we've had right up to him.
2: You might be right.
1: I know I am.
2: However, I think I'd prefer to find out for myself. We'd better be getting on, Tonto.
1: Yes, and we'll have to get back to Ogden and send men to repair this damage at once. Let's get started, Hank. Back her up. Stranger, hope we'll meet again soon.
2: Perhaps we may.
3: We make camp now.
2: There's something else I want to do first. Mike Cavanaugh's headquarters are in Rock Rapids, the town the railroad's approaching.
3: We right there?
2: Yes. We've heard so many conflicting stories about the rivalry between the freighters and the railroad, Tonto. I think it's time somebody found out the truth. We'll start out by having a look at Cavanaugh. Come on,
3: Tonto. Get him up, Scout.
4: It was evening before the Lone Ranger and Tonto approached Rock Rapids. Before they could make out the town itself, they saw a red glow in the distance. And as they rode closer, discovered that two large wagons, fully loaded with freight, were on fire. A large crowd had gathered to witness the blaze, and
2: none of those look like two of Cavanaugh's freighters.
3: That's right.
2: Pull in between these buildings here. We'll be undercover and still be able to see what's going on. This is close enough, Tonto. Those are Cavanaugh's wagons, all right. You can make out his name painted on the side. The fire hasn't reached yet. A big fellow in the center looking on. I wonder if that isn't Cavanaugh himself.
3: That what fella say him look like?
2: Yes, he answers the description. Look, Tonto. That's Cavanaugh. He's going after that little breed. Tonto, ride a little closer. Perhaps we can learn what the trouble is.
5: You little sneak. Come here.
6: You ain't going no place.
5: Give it to him, Mike.
7: Turn the breed over your knee and spank him.
8: Take the truth out of the country.
9: Senor Cavanaugh, I've done nothing. I do no harm.
10: Diablo.
9: Leave me go, senor.
11: Hard up, confound you. Did you set fire to these wagons?
9: No.
11: Is the railroad hiring you to do his dirty work first?
9: No, it is not so.
11: You do anything you was paid to do, just so it didn't take no nerve. If I was sure you did this, I'd string you up myself.
9: Why you think I do these things, senor? I am not the outlaw.
11: You're a sneaking polecat.
9: No, I swear.
11: You swear. You wouldn't say what time it was without lying about it. Speak up, blast you. How much did Abbott give you for this job?
9: Nothing, senor Cavanaugh, nothing. I am on your side.
11: On my side? You wanted to get even with me ever since I fired you.
9: Please, I...
11: Get away from me. I dirty my hands by touching you. Go on, scat.
9: Big dog, you ape. Now I will show you a big dog.
12: Look at the breed run for it.
11: He must think you're a whole menagerie, Mike. The names he calls you.
7: You better watch out or he'll be knifing you in the back.
11: Yeah, knifing me in the back like the railroad's trying to do. Burning me wagon, stealing my freight, hiring my men away from me. I'm just about through. This keeps up and I'm going to fight back just as crooked and dirty as they are. Bruce Abbott started this. But by thunder, I'll finish it, and all the reason why.
3: In plenty mad.
2: Although there's something definitely wrong here. Bruce Abbott blames Mike Cavanaugh, and Mike blames Bruce. And from what I've seen of both men, with what we've been told, I doubt that either one would try to drive the other out with crooked methods.
3: And that's what Tonto think.
2: Tonto, those two men are going to meet.
3: That's good.
2: Do you remember that small grove of trees halfway between here and Ogden on the south side of the rails?
3: Tonto remember.
2: That's where we'll make camp. This is what I want you to do. Get Mike to go with you. If he won't go willingly, force him to.
3: And what you do?
2: I'm going after Bruce Abbott. I'll bring him there, and we'll see what happens when the two of them meet face to face. Be careful, but get Mike as soon as you can.
3: Tonto, do that.
2: And I'll see you later. Come on, Silver.
4: Bruce Abbott's office was in Ogden. Later that same evening, he was seated at his desk, and across from him was young Paul Booth, his assistant and the son of the railroad's general manager. Bruce finished reading a letter from the home office and tossed it impatiently aside with...
1: Well, they want miracles.
10: They're just asking you to do the job you were hired to do.
1: Yes? You think I'm to blame for the delays we've had, Paul?
10: Well, you're in charge, aren't you, Bruce?
1: What is there I failed to do that I should have done?
10: I'm not your boss.
1: Right. Paul, let's put our cards on the table. I've defended you in front of the men for the good of the organization. But I don't have to pretend between the two of us. I've been doing your work as well as my own. You wouldn't have been made my assistant if it weren't for your father's authority.
10: Oh, so you're criticizing my father, eh?
1: He's a good man, but a poor judge of his son's worth.
10: Why,
1: you... Hold on, I'll finish what I have to say. You've made it clear enough since you've been here that you think you're better fitted for the job I hold than I am.
10: At least I'd catch the crooks that cause all the trouble.
1: Possibly, but you've caused trouble in another direction. I haven't the least doubt that you're the cause of the things that were written in this letter.
10: Yeah? What did it say?
1: It stated emphatically that the next accident causing a delay in construction would mean my discharge.
10: Well, fair enough.
1: I've known your father for a long time. He's had complete confidence in me until you came here and started writing him letters.
10: Maybe it's about time I came along. Maybe he needed someone on the ground who'd tell him the truth. You're just sore.
1: You're a spoiled kid who's had everything his own way. Well, as long as you're working under me, that's finished. From now on, you'll do your share. I'll send you packing just as fast as I would one of those men out there laying rails.
10: Bruce, I've got an idea. I'll be here long after you're gone.
1: Very well. But until then, by heavens, you'll obey my orders.
10: What?
1: Mask, the masked man I met today.
13: Bruce, you're coming with me.
1: I'm what?
10: Well, so you're friends at Outlaws, eh?
13: There's a man I want you to meet, Bruce. Get your hat and coat. We're riding and we're not wasting time.
4: Bruce Abbott was forced to accompany the Lone Ranger, and they rode to the small woods halfway between Ogden and Rock Rapids. Tonto and Mike Cavanaugh were already there, and the Indian jumped to his feet at the sound of approaching hoofs.
14: Whoa, Silver! Whoa, boy! Whoa! Tonto, I'll get Mike all right.
15: I see you did.
1: Well, I'll be... Mike Cavanaugh.
16: Bruce Abbott. Why, you're skulking, no good, crawling kin to a sidewinder.
1: You, Mike. If I'd known it was you I was going to meet, I'd have brought a gun along and given you what you've been asking for.
16: What I've been asking for? Why, you're...
13: Hold on. There's going to be no fighting here.
1: But he's the man who's responsible.
13: I've heard all that before.
16: You can't stop me from giving this maverick a piece of my mind, and I'll
13: do
16: it.
13: I can stop you and will.
1: Are you working for this fellow?
13: I'm not. Bruce, you've had trouble building the railroad. You blamed it on Mike.
1: With good reason.
13: Mike, you've had troubles as well. I happen to know the two of your wagons were destroyed early this evening. I also know that you accused Bruce of being behind it.
1: Accuse me?
16: And why not?
1: You think I'd stoop to a thing like that? You think the only way I can get this railroad built is by using your crooked methods?
16: To blazes with your railroad and your choo-choo trains. All I want is to be left alone.
1: That's what I want. I didn't start this.
13: Wait.
1: I didn't have any fun. But I didn't.
13: I said wait.
1: Well, I'm not going
13: you're
1: to stand here.
13: You're both right and you're both wrong. Unless I'm mistaken in the way I've sized up the two of you.
16: What do you mean by that?
13: I'm convinced you're both wrong when you accuse each other of crooked attempts to cause trouble. I'm convinced you're right when you each say you ask only to be let alone.
16: If he ain't started this trouble, who did?
13: Well, that's what we're going to try to find out.
1: I'd like to know something.
13: Yes?
1: This is the second time I've met you. Both times you've been masked. From what I've seen of you, I don't know what to decide.
13: Well?
1: Either you're not an outlaw, or what I thought I knew about outlaws was all wrong. Now, which is it?
13: Tonto and I are not outlaws.
1: You know, I'm inclined to believe you.
16: Yeah, you are a funny-sounding fella for a crook, stranger.
13: Well, let's get down to business. Neither one of you is behind the trouble there's been, and someone who hasn't been suspected must be.
1: I don't know who.
13: Nor do I. I'm going to ask both of you some questions, however. And if you answer honestly, we may find out.
4: The curtain falls on the first act of our Lone Ranger drama. Before the next exciting scenes, please permit us to pause for just a few moments.

0: Now to continue our story. When the Lone Ranger had closely questioned Mike Cavanaugh and Bruce Abbott, he allowed them to return to their homes. Then he talked over the situation with Tonto.
1: Tonto, from what we got out of Mike and Bruce, it seems there are only two men who might have caused all this trouble.
2: That's right.
1: One is that breed we saw near the fire. Mike told us Pedro's hated him ever since he caught the breed stealing and discharged him. From what Mike said, Pedro wouldn't have the intelligence to plan all the suspicious accidents that have happened both to the railroad and the freighters. And he wouldn't have a motive. He might try to get even, but his method would be a knife in the back, not a large-scale quarrel between the two outfits.
2: Maybe Mike right.
1: Bruce, however, named Paul Booth. Paul would have the intelligence. And yet Bruce won't believe that Paul would deliberately wreck the railroad. He's willing to admit Paul would like to have him fired. He won't admit Paul would be disloyal to his own father.
2: Other feller hurt father.
1: Paul wouldn't be the first disloyal son. There's one drawback, though.
2: What's that?
1: Bruce says Paul hates physical labor. Paul, for instance, would never have gone to the effort of tearing up those rails. There's one other objection. Paul has a perfect alibi for the time that a number of the attacks occurred. He was with Bruce when Mort McMahon, the fireman, was struck.
2: Then you think him not crook?
1: I don't know. There's a possibility I just thought of.
2: What that?
1: Pedro and Paul Booth might be together in this. Paul could plan it, and Pedro could carry out the plan.
2: That's right.
1: We can't accuse either one of them, however, without proof.
2: And what we do?
1: Tonto, we're either going to pin the guilt on them or prove they're innocent.
3: Here, Silver. Call Scout Kemosabe.
4: Here, Scout.
1: I'll ride to Ogden, Tonto. You'll ride to Rock Rapids.
4: Tonto, do that.
1: Steady, old fellow. I want you to keep an eye on Pedro. I'll watch Paul Booth.
2: That heap good idea.
1: We want to get to the bottom of this as soon as possible. Another serious accident and Bruce loses his job. We've got to prevent that.
2: Tonto, try.
1: Good. As soon as I learn anything, I'll return here. You do the same.
2: Hi-yo, Silver!
4: Get him up!

0: It was the very next night that Paul Booth quietly dismounted near a tumble-down cabin in the hills north of Ogden. A light shone from a broken window, and Paul looked inside before making his way to the sagging door. There he knocked three times. A pause, then twice more.
1: Is that you, Senor Booth?
2: Quick, open up.
1: Si, one moment.
3: I have been waiting.
2: Let me in. Close the door.
3: Si.
2: Now then, let's get this over quickly. I want to get back to town.
3: Senor Booth has another little job for Pedro, huh?
2: Keep your voice down, you fool. This place is about as private as a town hall. Look at that window and that lamp. Blow it out.
3: Si, senor. There, it is out. Poof. We're in the dark.
2: That's better. Pedro, I've got one more job for you. It's big, but I think it'll be the last.
3: And the job?
2: I suppose you know there's passenger service on the railroad from the east to Ogden now.
3: So I have heard.
2: You know that trestle over Big Pine Canyon that Tressel completed just a month ago?
3: I know it well.
2: Pedro, you're going to fix that trestle so that when the passenger train crosses, it breaks through.
3: No.
2: I say yes.
3: There will be lives lost.
2: Not your life.
3: What if I should be caught, senor?
2: If you're caught, it'll be your own fault. Who's to see you around there? There was never a white man in that country till the construction crew came through.
3: But the trestle... That will not be easy to do.
2: I didn't expect it would be.
3: It will take several days.
2: I planned on that.
3: And the money, senor. For such work, I will have to have much money.
2: How much? I've got money.
3: $1,000.
2: Nonsense.
3: Senor, I will not do it for less.
2: It isn't worth half that.
3: But when the train falls, I will be wanted for murder. No, senor. It is $1,000 or nothing.
2: You money-grabbing breed. All right. If you have to have $1,000, you'll get $1,000.
3: And you'll pay me when?
2: In 2 days.
3: It is as good as done. Bueno, senor.
2: This will be Abbott's finish, Pedro.
3: That will be worth money to you, senor.
2: Plenty. Dad said the minute I proved myself on this job, he'd turn over the money that was left to me by my grandfather.
3: See. Si.
2: With Abbott fired, I'll get his job. The trouble will stop. And I'll get the credit.
3: You are most clever.
2: Smart enough to get what I go after. That's all, then, Pedro. I've got to be getting back. You start on that trestle at once. You'll get your money. Don't fear.
3: I do not doubt your words, senor.
2: And while I think of it, there's something else you'd better not doubt.
3: What is that?
2: That as sure as you talk, I'll slit your throat.
3: No, I do not talk. I am quiet like the grave.
2: If you're not, you'll be quiet in your grave. Goodbye now. I'll leave first. Give me several minutes start.
3: Adios. $1,000. That is good. That is most good. The rich gringo will pay Pedro well. Not only once, but many times. It is you, Senor Booth? You have come back?
4: Come, Tonto.
3: Who are you? I cannot see.
4: Look closely, Pedro.
3: Amigo, you wear the mask.
4: Pedro, I followed Paul Booth and Tonto followed you. Our trails met here.
3: I do not sabe. I do not
4: see. Tonto. Pedro says he doesn't understand. I think it's up to us to see that he does. If he has any objections, I think you know how to handle him.
5: Tonto savvy.
3: No. Stay back, amigo. Do not touch me. I harm you not. No, please. I beg you.
4: Quiet. Pedro, we know exactly how to deal with your kind.
3: No, senor.
4: We're prepared to prove it.

0: The masked man, after his visit to the cabin in the hills, sent Tonto eastward on a mysterious errand. Paul Booth kept his appointment with Pedro and paid him the $1,000 he had promised. We see him now, several days later, as he paces up and down the length of Bruce Abbott's office.
1: In heaven's name, Paul, what are you grinning about?
2: Nothing, Bruce. Nothing.
1: I suppose not.
2: You object to my feeling well, do you? You might as well. You object to everything else I do.
1: Quit that pacing the floor.
2: You'd better do something for your nerves. See, you might try...
1: You might try letting me get my work done. Which reminds me, these are reports you're supposed to be making out.
2: Oh, never mind apologizing.
1: Apologizing? Why, you know...
2: By the way, while I think of it, get any report on that westbound train yet?
1: The passenger?
2: Yeah.
1: It's on time.
2: Oh.
1: Why? Expecting someone?
2: No. Just wondered.
1: Look, Paul, how about helping out? There's more paperwork than I can handle. Dig in and make yourself useful.
2: Mr. Booth? Yes?
3: This just come in over the wires for you. I thought you'd like to have it right away, so I brought it over.
2: Thanks. I'll take it.
1: Telegram, Paul?
2: You can see it is.
1: Who from?
2: It's from... Good Lord.
1: Huh?
3: Something wrong, Mr. Booth?
2: My horse. Flares. Where's some flares?
3: Now, what in tarnation got into him?
1: Must have had something to do with that message.
3: I don't know as how it could, Mr. Abbott. 'Twan't nothing but word from his paw.
1: Yes?
3: Good news it was, too. His paw said he was coming to Ogden today by that train from the east.
1: I see.
3: Flighty young fella, ain't he? Yep, mighty flighty. Instead of acting pleased to see his paw, he rushes out like it was the worst thing could happen.
0: Paul rushed from the office, found several flares, then saddled his horse with trembling fingers. A minute later, he was racing eastward from town, following the railroad's right-of-way. Mile after mile sped by, while Paul's whip beat a savage tattoo on his horse's flank. He sat at the trestle over Big Pine Canyon at last, but at the same moment heard the thin whistle of the approaching passenger train bearing his father.
4: We've got to make it! We've got to! Faster! Faster! Faster!
0: Paul reached the trestle where his mount would have refused to go further if he had not driven it on with whip and spur. The whistle sounded more clearly. Black smoke pouring from the engine could be seen against the moonlit sky. Beyond the trestle, Paul flung himself from the saddle. He seized a flare, lit it, and ran toward the onrushing train.
4: Stop! Can't you hear me? Stop! Stop the train! You'll be killed! Killed, all of you! Stop, I tell you! The flare! Can't you see the flare? Stop before you're killed!
5: Oh, thank heaven. They heard me. Heard me.
6: Hey, what's the trouble? What's your flag is down for?
5: My father. He's on the train.
6: Sure he is. Now, what of it? Now, look back there. Here comes them cool passengers. You stop us like this, like they got him scared to death.
7: Hey, what's the trouble?
3: Something wrong with the engine?
7: Ain't a hold up, is it?
3: Hey, where's the trouble?
5: Dad! Hey, Dad!
7: Paul, did you stop this train?
5: The trestle. It isn't safe to cross. I just found out the freighters must have weakened it on purpose.
8: The freighters are not responsible if the trestle's been weakened.
3: A mess, man.
5: They are. I must be.
9: Son, I was told you'd be here. I was told more than that. I was told you'd do your best to stop this train.
5: Told? But how? I don't see.
9: This Indian told me.
8: Not right.
5: No, he couldn't have.
8: Oh, you were trapped into showing your hand. We knew if you got word your father was coming on this train, you'd never let an accident happen if possible.
5: Wait, listen.
8: You can't say you just learned about the trestle, because your father was told of our plan 2 days ago by Tonto. He couldn't have known then. You'd just discover the damage to the trestle now, if you were innocent.
5: He could. You might have fixed this up between you.
8: That
5: you
8: might could... be true if we couldn't prove that the only word you got from anyone was a telegram from your father. Both the telegraph operator and Bruce Abbott can testify.
5: No.
8: Moreover, there's Pedro's confession.
5: Pedro's confession?
8: And the money you paid him, which will make good evidence. Pedro was forced to tell your scheme.
5: Dad, you don't believe it, do you? You don't think I'd do a thing like this? No, you can't. I wouldn't
9: have believed it, Paul, if I hadn't seen what amounted to your confession with my own eyes.
8: We could have proved your guilt before. It was your father who insisted on doing it this way. He wanted to see for himself.
10: Come on there.
11: Who are you? Me? Just I'm Mike Cavanaugh, the fella that was supposed to be fighting with Bruce here till the masked fella come along and prove different.
5: Bruce, you here too?
1: We saddled and followed as soon as you'd left town. Mr. Booth.
9: Yes, Bruce?
1: Mike and I have been talking things over. There's no question but what the railroad is going to destroy the freighting business. But I think I have a solution.
9: Well?
1: The railroad can use his equipment and his men. If you're agreeable, we'll buy him out.
9: Very well. I've never been in favor of bankrupting our competitors if compromise could be reached.
11: Thank you, Bruce. And you too, Mr. Booth.
8: I know how you feel about your son, Mr. Booth. This may do him good, however. A few years in jail might change his viewpoint and make a man of him.
5: A few years in jail? After wrecking the trestle? After nearly killing everyone on the train? I'll be hung.
1: The train wasn't wrecked, Paul.
5: But the trestle...
1: And the trestle was never damaged. The masked man saw to that. Pedro had already confessed his part in the scheme when he took your money. You can't be punished for a crime that was never committed.
9: But, son, you have only the masked man to thank that you're not a murderer. Never forget that.
10: I'll steal

Come on, Silver Alpha. There's justice to be done on the trail ahead. Fire, Silver!

0: The story you have just heard is a copyrighted feature of the Lone Ranger Incorporated.
1: Will you have a polo, dear Liza, will you have a polo, dear Liza, polo?
2: How very kind of you, dear Henry, I most certainly will. 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
1: But you take me old tube.
2: Because they happen to be my tube of polo, dear Henry. Have one. Mm.
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0: past those Kellogg sugar pops. Because here comes Guy Madison as Wild Bill Hickok and his pal Jingles, which is me, Andy Devine. We got another rootin' tootin' Wild Bill Hickok adventure story for you. From the cereal you can eat out of the bowl or out of the box, the cereal with the sweetening already on it, Kellogg's Sugar Pops!
1: Today, Kellogg's Sugar Pops, the cereal with the sweetening already on it, brings you Wild Bill Hickok, transcribed in Hollywood and starring Guy Madison as Wild Bill and Andy Devine as his pal Jingles. In just 30 seconds, you'll hear the exciting story, Gun Down Tunnel. Kellogg's Sugar Corn Pops are a real double-barrel treat. 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And you don't need any sugar because the sweetening's already on them. They're shot with sugar. So for a rip-snorting cereal, a rootin'-tootin' snack, it's Kellogg's Sugar Corn Pops. Look for them at your grocer's with the pictures of Guy Madison and Andy Devine on the front. Kellogg's Sugar Corn Pops. Of all the plots set up to kill United States Marshal Wild Bill Hickok and his big deputy Jingles, the one hatched by Rockerset was the meanest. But then, Rockerset was close to being the meanest and smartest outlaw the Old West had ever seen. It took somebody that mean to think of a plan to get Wild Bill and Jingles to kill each other, and to pick a spot for it, like Gundam.

0: don't you worry none, Marshal. I'll have your horse's shoe fixed before he can snort and snicker.
1: Well, that's good, because I'm in a hurry. But I ain't the marshal. That's Wild Bill Hickok. I'm his deputy, Jingle.
0: Oh, that's so. What brings you up into Nevada territory?
1: Oh, I'm meeting Wild Bill here. He got a tip that Rockasset's in these parts.
0: Rockasset?
1: Yeah, the meanest owl hoot still on the loose.
0: Yeah, that's what I hear, but I ain't never seen him. Have you?
1: No. Don't know anybody that has. When Wild Bill and Jingles get on his trail, he's as good as talking to the judge.
0: Hmm.
1: What's that?
0: I was just thinking. Whoa, Joker. Whoa, steady boy.
1: Thinking what, if it's any of my business?
0: Well, I reckon it is, seeing as you're his deputy.
1: Now, what are you getting at?
0: I figure you to be the marshal sooner than you expect, if Rockasset's plan works.
1: Rockasset's plan? Now, what are you talking about?
0: Well, it's plain you ain't heard about Rockasset's calling for a showdown with Wild Bill this morning.
1: Showdown? No, I ain't. And if you don't quit talking around the mulberry bush and tell me what you know, this town's going to need a new blacksmith.
0: Whoa, now, get a halter on your temper.
1: Then start talking.
0: All right. About a half an hour ago, when Wild Bill Hickok was here...
1: Was here? Why didn't you say so before?
0: Oh, I didn't think of it. But he was standing right where you are when a mean-looking Jasper rode in and told him that Rockasset was waiting for him for a showdown.
1: Waiting where?
0: Oh, said he was at the south end of a gundown tunnel in the old Beirut mine, 6 miles out of town.
1: What'd Bill do?
0: Jumped on his horse and lit out for the mine, that's what.
1: Then you'll see him bringing Rockasset back to town across the saddle, that's what.
0: Yeah, more than likely it'll be Wild Bill across that saddle if Rockasset runs true to color.
1: What do you mean?
0: Oh, Rockasset never played square in his life. Two will get you ten. He's getting set at the north end of Gundown Tunnel right now to plug Hickok from ambush before he's got a chance.
1: Why that low down? Out of my way. I gotta stop him.
0: Hey, wait. You didn't pay me.
1: I'll be back. Jump, Joker. We gotta save Bill. Ha, ha, ha, ha.
0: Now that was just about the smartest trick you ever thought up on the spur of the moment, Rockasset. It'll be a cinch to send Hickok after him. All I gotta do is wait.

0: Well, here comes the great Wild Bill now. Right on time.
1: Oh, my God. Oh, boy. Say, mister, have you seen a...
0: A big guy with a voice like a squeaking mill wheel by the name of Jingles?
1: Yeah.
0: You sure have, Marshal Hickok. I reckon you'd know his tracks there on the ground.
1: Yeah, those are Jingles' tracks, all right. How long ago was he here?
0: Oh, he left about half an hour ago.
1: Say, when he was coming back, I was supposed to meet him here at your blacksmith shop.
0: I don't hanker to be the one to tell you this, Hickok, but I don't figure your deputy will be coming back.
1: What do you mean by that?
0: Well, he hightailed it out of here to tangle with Rockasset up at the Beirut mine.
1: Rockasset?
0: That's right, Marshal. The very varmint himself. Holed up in Gundown Tunnel. When Jingles walks in there, he won't have a chance.
1: How far is it to that tunnel?
0: 6 miles by road to the north end. That's where Jingles went. You might get to Rockasset first by taking the trail over the hill to the south end of the tunnel.
1: That's shorter, huh?
0: Yep, by a good 2 miles. Rough going, though.
1: Thanks, mister. Come here, Buckshot.
0: You get there, you'd better shoot the first thing that moves in that tunnel and ask questions after.
1: I'll take care of the shooting, mister. Hi, Buckshot. Jingles is in trouble. Dig in, boy. Yeah!
0: Now, who else but Rockasset would have been smart enough to think of getting rid of Wild Bill Hickok and Jingles by getting them to shoot each other in a dark tunnel, eh? I reckon I'm just about as smart as they come.
2: Say, maybe a lot of you wranglers sometimes get to thinking about what you'd like to be when you grow up. Well, one thing you want to keep in mind is that whatever you want to be, make sure it's something you'll enjoy doing. That's real important. That's important, too, when you select a breakfast cereal for yourself. That's why I'm always telling all you wranglers about how good Kellogg's Sugar Corn Pops are. But you find out for yourself. 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And you never add sugar because the sweetening's already on them. They're shot with sugar. So have Mom pick up a large package of Kellogg's Sugar Corn Pops when she shops. She can tell the right package if she remembers to look for Guy and Andy riding their horses across the front. Kellogg's Sugar Corn Pops.
3: Yippee! 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
5: It was less than an hour later that Wild Bill Hickok, riding before the wind, pulled up at the south entrance to Gundown Tunnel, and with guns drawn and ready, started into the inky blackness stalking a killer that wasn't there. And at the north end of the tunnel, Jingles was bent on the same mission.
6: Now hush up, Joker, you'll give me away. I gotta get that Rockasset before he gets Bill. It sure is dark in here. Darn cinch, I'll shoot the first thing that wiggles in this tunnel. Hey, now what was that? Oh, that. Good thing I didn't shoot and get myself away. Uh-oh, thought I heard something. I did. He's in there. I'll just wait and let him get a little closer, and I'll plug him for sure. Now!
7: All right, you varmint, your time's run out!
6: Bill, is that you?
8: That's what I said. It's against the wall, and I'm sure there's nobody else in this tunnel.
6: Well, there ought to be. Bill Rockasset was waiting to gun you down from ambush.
8: Back out of the tunnel, Jingles. Get clear. I'm coming through.
6: Okay, Bill. I ain't got far to go.
8: Make it fast. You're taking a big chance.
6: Well, I'm out, Bill. Come ahead. If he comes out this way, I'll nail him.
8: All right, Jingles. Keep your eyes open.
6: I'm not about to close them even for one little blink.
1: Something mighty funny going on around here, partner.
6: Bill, are you all right?
1: Sure, how about yourself?
6: I'm shaking from my hat to my boots thinking I almost shot you, Bill.
1: And you sure did, partner. You didn't have a habit of yelling before you shoot. We might both be dead by now.
6: Yeah, I do yell a little, don't I, Bill?
1: Well, I'm glad. Gave me time to duck and stop me from plugging you.
6: Yeah. Well, now, don't you ever tell me again that I talk too much, Bill Hickok.
1: No, I'm not liable to, Jingles. But I still don't get this set up.
6: Me neither.
1: How'd you find out about Rockasset being out here?
6: The blacksmith in town told me. Said Rockerset called you out here for a showdown.
1: And he told me you'd come out here to tangle with the Rockerset.
6: Bill?
1: You're right, Jingles. We're going back to town and have a talk with that blacksmith right now.

0: All right, Jingles, pull up at the blacksmith shop and we'll... Hold it. Hoo, hoo, Buckshot.
1: Hoo. Oh, Joker, hoo. Bill, what's happened to this town?
0: I don't know, partner, but it sure wasn't good.
1: 2 hours ago, as busy as a beehive at honey-making time, and now look at it.
0: Looks deserted. Not a soul in sight.
1: Wagons turned over in the street, windows smashed. Bill, looks to me like there's been a big gunfight on this street.
0: It sure does. Look at that sign on the blacksmith shop.
1: Yeah, it says closed for good. Now, doggone it, we got to find somebody to explain this mystery.
0: Come on, let's go in the bank.
1: Woo-wee! Ain't a full window pane left on the front of this bank. And you, would you look inside? What a mess. A
0: couple of dead men over there. Vault wide open, paper spread all over the place.
1: Bill, did you hear that?
0: Yeah, came from just outside this window in the back. Come on.
1: Well, be careful, Bill. You don't know what's out there.
0: Yeah, I'll be careful.
1: Come on, you. Get out from under there. On your feet, I got you covered.
2: Hi, don't shoot. I'll get my hands up soon as I can. There. Well, dog by cats. Ghosts.
0: What do you mean, ghosts?
2: You're the ghost of Wild Bill Hickok and Jingles. Come back to haunt us, and you come too darn late.
1: We ain't ghosts, you old featherhead. Now, what gave you that idea?
2: Because that darn owl hoot said he'd sent you to your doom, and your dad got there and laughed himself to death about it, too. Oh, I wish he had.
0: Who?
2: Huh?
1: Said who?
2: Said who what?
1: Oh, now quit mixing me up anymore.
0: Hold it, Jingles. Now, look, old-timer, we're Hickok and Jingles all right, and no ghosts. Now, what happened to this town?
2: Well, I can tell you that one word, Marshal.
1: Well, tell it.
0: What's the word?
2: Rock-a-set.
1: Rock-a-set.
2: That's what I said. Him and his darn gang nailed up his blacksmith shop less than 2 hours ago and come a-pouring down the street like a tribe of mad Comanches.
0: Blacksmith shop. Jingles, it was Rock-a-set, the blacksmith.
1: Sent us out to kill each other to get us out of the way.
0: That's right. He really pulled the wool over our eyes.
2: Yeah, well, don't feel bad about that, Marshal. That darn varmint's been living in this town for 2 months just sizing things up. But when he struck, he cleaned us out.
1: Now, what do you mean by that?
2: Why, there ain't a cent left in the whole town. Them coyotes went through the bank, the general store, the gambling palace, Wells Fargo, everywhere. Knowed right where the money was and took it. None of it didn't gun down, hit for the hills.
0: We've heard enough, Jingles. Come on, let's go.
1: Go? Go where?
0: Rock-a-set fooled us once because we didn't know what he looked like. Now we know and we're going to bring him.

0: Oh, oh, now, pull up, you hammerhead. All right, boys. Now I'll show you why Rocker's Head is the smartest hombre on the Owl Hoot Trail. Slide off them cayuses and follow me into this tunnel.
1: Now, boss, I ain't so sure we should have stopped here. Maybe we should have kept on right.
0: Yeah, what for? You got jelly in your gizzard, Red?
1: No, but I ain't comfortable till I'm well away from a job like we just pulled.
0: Rest easy, boy. There ain't two legs in that town that's going to want to come after me. Just the name of Rocker's Head will drain the sand out of the best of them.
1: Well, maybe so, but let's get this over with. I'm for riding over the rim.
0: Not until I show you the best trick I ever pulled. Getting Wild Bill Hickok and Jingles to put each other out of my way.
1: Well, you still ain't sure about that either.
0: Just as sure as I'm standing.
1: Huh? What's the matter, Rocker's Head?
0: Where are they? They ought to be laying right here.
1: Well, it's plain to see that they ain't. You can't trust that Wild Bill Hickok to fall for a trick, boss. Maybe he fooled you after all.
0: He's got to be here, I tell you. They had to shoot each other. I had it all planned.
1: We'd better forget him and hit the trail, boss.
0: Forget him, nothing. Scrape this tunnel, every blasted inch of it. Hickok and Jingles have got to be dead, you hear? Find their carcasses. Find them, I said.
1: But I tell you, they ain't here, Rucker said, and I got a creepy feeling we're wasting too much time.
0: Shut your trap. Keep looking.
1: I ain't looking for nothing.
0: Red, come back here.
1: I'm riding for the rim. I know better than to...
2: Uh-oh. Hey, boss. Boss, here they come.
0: Who's coming?
2: Hickok and Jingles, riding up the hill to this tunnel.
0: Now, ain't that a break? Riding right into my hands. All right, you leatherheads. Spread out and cover the entrance to the tunnel. When them two lawmen get close enough, gun them down. And keep right on blasting till you're dead sure they ain't gonna get up again.

0: Sure they ain't gonna get up again.
1: Say, Wranglers, wouldn't it be swell if you could know today just what's gonna happen tomorrow? Just imagine the fun you could have telling everybody what was going to take place 24 hours ahead of time. Well, I'm afraid can't any of us do that. But there's one thing I know is going to happen tomorrow for sure. Yep, tomorrow and every day, lots and lots of folks are going to be enjoying Kellogg's Sugar Corn Pops. Starting the first thing tomorrow morning, there'll be folks enjoying them for breakfast. And all day long for snacks. Now, either way you enjoy Sugar Pops, you don't need any sugar because the sweetening's already on them. They're shot with sugar. Enjoy yourself some Sugar Corn Pops tomorrow. Tell Mom to look for the package with Guy and Andy racing their horses pell-mell across the prairie. Kellogg's Sugar Corn Pops.
2: Yippee! Sugar Pops.
3: They're sugar-coated, taste so sweet. Just pour on some milk.
2: Oh, boy, they're neat.
3: Kellogg's Sugar Corn Pops. Sugar Pops are tops. Now, Sugar Pops, you know, are sweet.
2: But cowboys know there's an extra treat.
3: Right out of the box, take a handful out. Pop them into your mouth as you run about. Kellogg's Sugar Corn Pops. Sugar Pops are tops.
4: As they climbed the rocky trail to Gundown Tunnel, Wild Bill Hickok and Jingles were unaware that Rockaseth and his men were waiting inside the tunnel with guns drawn. Then, just in time, Bill spotted the bandits' horses.
5: Jingles, those horses over there. Rockaseth's here.
6: Right now, what are we going to...
5: Quick, Jingles, the side of the tunnel. Go, watch out.
6: Jeff, Joker, get sneaking. Coyotes, don't be going to try and drag your feet.
5: That's enough, Jingles. This puts us out of their line of fire.
6: Joker. What are we going to do now, Bill?
5: Size up the situation first, partner.
6: Size it up, huh? Looks mighty plain to me. We got a cage full of wildcats, and about 2 minutes, they're going to be swarming all over us.
5: Maybe not, Jingles. I'm going over the crest to the other end of the tunnel. That'll bottle those jaspers up in there.
6: Yeah, then what?
5: You build a fire at this end. The wind's blowing into the tunnel from this side.
6: We'll smoke them out your end of the tunnel, eh?
5: That's the idea.
6: But how are you going to handle all them varmints?
5: You build a big enough fire and you can come over and help me.
6: I got you, Bill. Go on, now get going. I'll keep them interested.
5: All right, partner, and good luck.
6: Ain't they going to be surprised? Bill's turning the tables on them for fair this time.

0: lame-brained, leather-headed stumble-bums. Ain't you found a target yet?
1: Well, we can't see him, Rocker says.
0: Then get out there and give it to him.
1: Oh, now you know that don't make sense. Boss walking out in the face of Wild Bill Hickok's guns is inviting a one-way trip to Boot Hill.
0: Then come on, let's go out the other end of the tunnel and come around on him.
1: Now, why didn't you think of that before?
2: All right, come on, let's get out.
0: If Hickok thinks he's going to outsmart me, he's got another thing coming. We'll be right down his neck before he...
1: Boss, hold it. That's Hickok.
3: Going somewhere, I can set.
0: That blasted marshal. How'd he get over here?
1: He got us bottled up in here.
0: Then we'll rush Hickok.
1: Yeah, and run smack into the hottest pair of guns in seven territories. I don't want to die so soon.
0: All right, we'll go back and rush that big deputy.
1: Well, that's not much better, but we can try.
0: All right, then, come on. We're wasting time. Get them six irons ready.
1: Yeah. We better all storm out together, Rocker said, or somebody's going to get killed.
0: What in thunder?
1: Huh? Why, that big maverick's got this end of the tunnel plugged up with fire. Nobody can run through that.
0: Blast his ornery hide.
1: Oh, boy. That smoke is going right in through the tunnel.
0: You've got to get back to Hickok's end. I'll think of something.
1: Well, you're going to have to think of it right quick. Rocker said, Hickok's called the turn of the card, and he's got the top hand right now.

0: Wendy's sure helping me out. Now I reckon that's going good enough so they won't try to get near it. So I'll just mosey on over and see what Bill's planning to do next. Sure hope them Jaspers don't take the notion to rush you before I get there, and I guess I'd better hurry. Ooh-wee. This is getting to be more work than I figured on. There's Bill. Bill! Anything doing yet?
1: Fire going.
0: Just Jim Dandy. I'll bet they're cooking and choking and sputtering for fire in there.
2: And they'll be making a play right soon. Now here, I've got both our ropes set on this dump and the loops in front of the tunnel.
0: Now, why didn't I think of that? I could have brought the ropes from their saddles, too.
2: This'll be enough, partner. Just get a good hold on the ends of these two, and when they rush out, pull and take a dolly around this stump.
0: Yeah, they'll pull away like a spring calf at Brandon time.
2: Look out, Jingles. Here they come.
3: We're coming. You've had your...
2: Jingles, now pull those ropes.
0: Yeah. Yeah, this one.
4: Ropes, they got a loop on it.
2: That's true, them Jingles. Yeah. Hold what you got.
0: No maverick ever got away from my loop, Bill. Throw down on him.
2: Hold it right there, gents. First one that moves calls his own term.
0: Yeah, one-way ticket to Boot Hill.
4: You're not stopping me yet, Hickok.
2: I warned you, Rockaset.
4: We give up, Hickok. You got us cold.
5: Give up nothing, you spineless weasels. Blast him. You still got your guns?
4: Not me. Come on, you jugheads. Drop your gun belts before Hickok shoots again.
0: Being real smart, gents.
2: Let up on that rope a little, Jingles. I got them covered.
0: Sure. There you are, Bill. Well, I reckon they'll herd the jail like a bunch of lambs now.
2: Hey, here comes Buckshot and Joker. That'll make things a lot easier.
0: Yeah, them two horses must have heard the shooting. They got more curiosity than I had. Now I'll just tie up these coyotes.
4: You ain't tying me up, you big lardhead.
0: Bill, it's Rockazette. He's running for the horses.
4: Rockazette, you're local. You can't make it.
0: Bill, he's not Buckshot. Going for the hill.
2: Take it easy, Jingles. That was his mistake.
0: How do you figure?
2: What's this?
4: Buckshot!
0: Well, what do you know? That stopped him. Look, he's bringing that varmint right back to us.
2: Good boy, Buckshot. Good boy. Rockazette, to ride a horse, you got to be smarter than he is.
0: And that ain't easy with Buckshot. Now, come down off of there, you low-down killer. I'm taking you to the lockup for the rest of your life. All right, all you Gila monsters, line up.
2: Guess that brings Rockazette and his gang to the end of their rope, Jingle.
0: You mean to the end of my rope, Bill. Any tricks this Jasper's going to do from now on are going to be rope tricks.

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And now a little something to keep them interested. Ah!

0: And now, here are the stars of Wild Bill Hickok, Guy Madison, and Andy Devine.
1: Well, kids, I hope you enjoyed Gundown Tunnel. And Andy, what's our story for Friday?
2: Guy, we've got more excitement, danger, and gun smoke than a full-scale range war in Friday's adventure called A Trap for Wild Bill.
1: So long, kids.
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1: In Kellogg's Variety Pack, you'll find many favorites like Corn Flakes, Rice Krispies, and the new Ready Sweetened Treats, all in generous individual serving size boxes. So...

0: Kellogg's, the greatest name in cereals, has brought you another exciting story of Wild Bill Hickok, starring Guy Madison and Andy Devine in person. Today's cast included Joe Duvall and Forrest Lewis. Our director is Paul Pierce, story by Larry Hayes, music by Dick Arant. This is a David Heyer production, transcribed in Hollywood. Now, this is Charlie Lyon speaking for Kellogg's, the greatest name in cereals, reminding you to listen again on Friday, same time, same station, for another adventure of
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1: The Euclidean submarine carrying Mrs. Gregory, Tex Bradford, Jerry, and Joan is within 100 miles of Los Angeles. Less than 100 miles from home, and a new danger threatens them. They are losing speed. Joan has figured out that another submarine directly behind them is holding them back with magnets. This makes the end of their journey more hopeless than the beginning, as it would certainly be too bad if the Euclideans captured Mrs. Gregory and her party so near home. Jerry and Joan, the captain, and Mrs. Gregory are in the central control section of the submarine, watching the speed indicator.
2: Well, I guess you're right, Joan. We can't make over 30 knots anymore.
3: I know I am right.
4: But are you sure it's another submarine that's holding us back, Joan?
5: Well, we're certainly being held back. I don't know what else it could be.
3: It is another Euclidean submarine. And as all other boats are much slower than this one, it must be well commanded.
2: Hey, Joan, our girlfriend.
3: Girlfriend?
2: Yeah, you know, that Euclidean girl submarine commander.
3: I think not.
4: But it might be, dear. You said she was the finest submarine commander on the Magic Island.
5: Yes, and they'd send their best out on a job like this, wouldn't they?
3: Yes, except for the fact that the commander who befriended us may be under suspicion.
5: You mean suspicion of having helped us?
3: Exactly.
2: Gee, I'm sorry for her if old G-47 got any idea she tried to help us a little.
4: Is there any way of finding out who is in command of that submarine?
3: Only radio communication, Mother, and it would do us no good.
5: No, nothing to be gained there. Unless we could find out how many of their scientists are on board.
2: You mean so we could have a better idea of what we're going to be up against when we get to Los Angeles?
5: Well, something like that, Jerry. I thought I might get an idea as to what they're most likely to do if I could find out who's on that boat.
3: That would make very little, if any, difference. The Euclideans are so well versed in all sciences that any of them could perform what tasks might be necessary to interfere with our landing.
4: And now, with that submarine so near at hand, we're not at all sure of landing.
3: We will land, but it will not be as simple a process as I had thought.
2: I don't see any chance of landing at all.
5: I'll bet we can figure out some way, Jerry. We haven't come over 4,000 miles in this submarine to give up that easy when we get to the end of our trip.
4: I don't see any hope of doing anything.
3: We will think of some plan before we approach the harbor.
4: But those men, though, whoever is back there in that other submarine, aren't just sitting around idly. They're planning, too.
3: Naturally. But we have an advantage over them.
2: I can't see it.
3: We may plan to do as we please, and may execute our plans on the spur of the moment. Our pursuers will find it necessary to forestall our plans, and that is most difficult.
5: You're right there, Joan. It's always a lot easier to think when your whole job is getting away from something than when you have to figure what the other fellow's going to do and stop you.
4: But if that submarine behind us can follow us right into the harbor by simply hanging on to us with magnets, we haven't even room for a plan.
3: You must not be too sure of that, Mother.
2: Isn't there some way we can lose that guy back there?
5: Not as long as his current holds out.
3: I have one possible way to halt the progress of that boat. But I do not want to use it except as a last resort.
4: It seems to me that we're not far from a last resort.
2: Yeah, and if you know any way to get rid of that fellow, this looks like a swell time to do it.
3: I do not think the emergency is great enough.
5: Well, you know best about this equipment, Joan. But I'd say we didn't have any great amount of time to waste.
4: We're nearly to Los Angeles, Joan. We'll have to act very rapidly to get away from that boat with any margin of safety.
3: That is true. But it might be very dangerous to lose them too quickly.
2: I don't see why. If you're trying to get away from somebody, the sooner the better.
3: What if you escaped from them early enough to afford them the opportunity of making additional plans to recapture you?
2: Huh?
4: You mean that if we succeeded in losing our pursuers now, it would only give them another chance to catch us?
3: Precisely.
5: Well, I can understand that all right. Your idea is correct, Joan, providing we can stop them at the proper time.
3: That is, of course, our problem.
4: What do you propose to do, Joan?
3: Use our magnetic bombs on that other submarine and hold it motionless for a period of time sufficient to allow us to escape from this boat to the surface.
5: Magnetic bombs?
2: The same kind of bombs the Euclidean plane dropped on us?
3: Exactly the same type of bomb.
4: But, Joan, do we have any of those bombs?
3: To be sure, Mother. I have told you this submarine is fully equipped.
5: Well, I certainly don't see anything that looks like a supply of bombs.
2: Oh, never mind, Tex. They're probably just a lot of little pills like those big dinners we've been eating.
4: How large are those magnetic bombs, Joan?
3: Approximately 1 cubic inch.
5: 1 inch?
2: Gee whiz. A bomb 1 inch square will hold a submarine still in the water?
3: If the bomb is placed near enough to the boat, certainly.
2: Golly, where are those things?
3: I will show you when the time comes to use them.
4: And how will we know when that time has come, dear?
5: Yes, Joan, we'd better know exactly what your plan is. And if, well, we have to act quickly, we won't be in the dark as to what we're supposed to be doing.
3: That submarine will not gain on us. They must remain at a distance of approximately 1 mile. That will give us ample protection when we enter the harbor.
2: You're going to wait till we get into the harbor to turn those bombs loose?
4: Well, that might be dangerous to other shipping, Joan. We don't want to excite a lot of suspicion as to our movements.
3: In that event, we will release our bombs at an appointed place outside the harbor. That other submarine will be held powerless at that point for a sufficient length of time to permit us to escape.
5: I think you're right, Joan. The longer we wait, the more chance we'll have of holding that boat powerless at the time. Our safety will depend on the fact that it is powerless.
2: I guess that part of it's all right. But how about the men on the other boat having a little sense of their own?
4: What do you mean, Jerry?
2: Well, those fellows back there in that other boat aren't asleep. They'll soon figure out what we're going to do.
3: Naturally, they will.
2: All right, then. What's going to stop them?
3: Stop them? What do you refer to?
2: Well, they've got some of those magnetic bombs, haven't they?
3: Naturally.
2: Then why can't they hold our boat powerless? Just as easy as we can hold theirs.
4: I wanted to ask that same thing, Jerry, but the rest of you have left me so far behind in all these technicalities that I was ashamed to ask.
5: Well, you needn't be, Pat. I can't see it any better than Jerry does. Those bombs will work both ways, won't they?
3: To be sure. The action of the bombs is identical from either ship. But the fact that those bombs are magnetic, that their contact is strongly magnetic, is our best protection.
5: Well, I still don't see it.
3: That other submarine is now sending out a magnetic beam, which is retarding our speed and allowing them to cling to our course. That is understood?
2: Oh, sure, we know that.
4: It's the action of the bombs that puzzles us, Joan.
3: The action of the bombs, as bombs, has nothing to do with it. They are merely small cubes of a highly compressed substance which will form a powerful magnetic field when released in salt water. But those bombs cannot be fired through the water for any appreciable distance.
5: Oh, now I'm beginning to get it. They couldn't possibly shoot those bombs far enough ahead to catch us. But we could drop them on our course for the other boat to run into.
2: Gee, that's simple, isn't it?
4: Most things are very simple, Jerry, after we understand them.
3: That is not all. Once we release a bomb, their magnetic beam will pull it directly to them at a terrific speed, and they will be held motionless almost instantly.
5: Well, you're right. That beam would pull the bomb to them. And more than that, it would prevent them sending a bomb after us.
2: Then let's turn one of those bombs loose right now.
3: No, Jerry.
4: Why not, Joan? We're getting closer to Los Angeles all the time. I should think our best move would be lose that other submarine as soon as possible.
3: It would seem so, Mother, but for one thing.
4: Well, what's that?
3: The effects of the bomb would hardly last until we reached the harbor.
2: Oh, and that sub could take right out after us again, huh?
5: That's it, son, and Joan's right. The thing to do is to wait until we're nearly ready to anchor, then release one of the bombs. And the magnetism is sure to hold the other boat powerless long enough to give us a chance to land.
3: Precisely, Captain Bradford.
4: Well, I can understand that all right. But it seems as if we're taking the enemy dangerously near to our camp.
2: Well, I guess that's about the best thing to do, though, Mrs. Gregory. At least we're going to be sure where he is if we've got him pinned down the water with one of those bombs.
5: Yes, in the meantime, though, we'd better be making some plans to get out of our own submarine and safely onto the land.
4: What would you suggest, Joan?
3: I think the captain should take charge of that. You are all more familiar with your resources than I am.
2: You're right, Joan. It's up to us on this end. We sure used you enough on that island.
5: Well, we'll get ashore if Joan knows how to get to the surface from this thing.
3: I will attend to that.
4: Well, what can you do about landing us, Tex?
5: Well, I don't know yet. Joan, is there any objection to our using the radio now?
3: I think we could do no harm by using it, though the submarine following us will receive all messages we send.
2: But can we use it with that magnetic beam hanging onto us?
3: Transmission will be difficult.
4: We'll have to try it. There's no other way we can reach Johnson.
2: Well, what can we tell Johnson after we do reach him? You said you didn't want the story about this sub and the one following us to get nosed around yet.
5: I think I can do it with a code message.
3: Remember, Captain Bradford, that it will be dangerous to state a meeting place with Johnson. Your arrangements will undoubtedly be overheard by the other submarine and by Thales or some other Euclidean agent on the mainland.
4: Tex, how about one of our old courses? The airline charts we made when we were training pigeons and testing directional radio beams.
5: Just what I had in mind, Pat.
2: You mean Johnson knows those courses so well, you wouldn't have to give out any information to tell him where to meet us?
5: Right, Jerry.
3: That would be the solution to our problem.
5: How far out do you think we should anchor, Joan?
3: At least 5 miles.
2: Boy, that's a long swim.
4: You're not going to swim, and you know it, Jerry.
2: Oh, I hope not. But maybe there's something I thought of the rest of you forgot all about.
5: What's that, son?
2: Well, we're going to have to toss magnetic bombs around outside the harbor to hold this other boat still, aren't we?
3: I know of no other way to ensure our safety.
2: Then it looks to me like we're going to get caught by that same magnetism when a rescue boat comes out to meet us.
4: Tex, Jerry's right.
3: That had occurred to me.
5: Yeah, it occurred to me, too, and I think I know the answer.
4: What, Tex?
5: We'll tell Johnson to bring out a sailboat and to leave everything metallic off of it.
3: Is it possible to get that information to Mr. Johnson without informing the scientists in the other submarine of your plan?
5: We'll have to try it, Joan. We haven't many choices left.
2: Hey, Joan, is it all right to use the radio now?
3: I will make the necessary adjustments and use a narrow directional beam. If your code is difficult enough, Captain, we may have a period of comparative safety while the Euclideans decipher it. Though they are masters of that art also.
2: Those guys didn't miss a thing, did they?
4: Well, this code is really so simple that it isn't a code at all. Just a prearranged set of signals. I doubt if anyone could ever figure them out.
3: That is well.
5: Is the radio ready now, Jones?
3: The transmission beam is set on 3 meters. You may proceed.
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4: I hope we can raise Johnson quickly.
2: Oh, he might be taking time out for something to eat.
3: I would not be too impatient about your arrangements.
2: Why not?
3: It is daylight now. We may find it advisable to cruise outside the harbor until after dark.
5: By George, Joan, you're right. It would be a lot more simple for Johnson to pick us up safely after dark.
4: But if we cruise around waiting for darkness, what is to prevent that other submarine sending radio messages to Thales and interfering with our plans?
2: Yeah. Say, that wouldn't be so good.
3: They will not be able to use their radio from the other boat and hold us with their magnetic beam at the same time. It is possible for them to receive, but not to transmit messages.
5: Good. We'll get out of this yet.
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10: I've been gardening in white gloves just to prove that dirt can't hide from new Tide. Tide's been intensified to bring you cleanness no other low-priced powder can beat. I'm going to hide these filthy gloves in the pockets of these cords. 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Now for those hidden gloves. How's that for cleanness? Proof that dirt just can't hide from intensified Tide. 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
4: Presenting the adventures of Jungle Jim. Last week, the police started their investigation of the mysterious shooting of the Chinese messenger Lo Tung by questioning Patrick O'Shaughnessy Flynn as to how he had spent the evening when the crime was committed. At the same time, in Jungle Jim's tent at his camp outside the town, Shanghai Lil was making the startling revelation to Jim that Lo Tung had been killed at her request. The thrilling adventures of Jungle Jim are pictured each Sunday in the Comic Weekly, the world's greatest pictorial supplement of humor and adventure. The Comic Weekly, each page printed in full colors, is distributed everywhere as an integral part of your Hearst Sunday newspaper. And now we continue our story. Jungle Jim is astonished at Shanghai Lil's startling statement of her part in the death of the Chinese messenger. He gets to his feet.
5: Good heavens, woman. Haven't you any conscience at all? How can you calmly tell me that Lo Tung was shot at your request?
6: Why not? What's there to get excited over?
5: The fact that you had a man killed in cold blood.
6: Oh, you're getting this all wrong, Jim.
5: Am I?
6: Yes. It was your life or his.
5: I have only your word for that.
6: I know. But I beg you to believe me.
5: Why should I?
6: Because I love you, Jim.
5: Yeah? But I wouldn't put it past you to color things up a little for yourself. Any way that would make it look good for you.
6: Jim.
5: Lo Tung seemed okay to me. You seem to know just how much he told me of his mission. Maybe you know the rest of his story, do you?
6: I know the whole story.
5: All right, let's have it.
6: I haven't the time to tell you now. We must leave for Shanghai immediately.
5: I haven't said anything about going to Shanghai. I'm not going to poke my nose into any trap.
6: Oh.
5: I might have been fooled by poor Lo Tung. But you can't fool me, Lil.
6: I'm not trying to fool you. Can't you understand? I'm absolutely on the level about this. You are wanted in Shanghai by the American consul, and I'll fly you there in my new ship.
5: I can't figure this out. What's the idea of suddenly putting yourself out for me?
6: It's not a case of putting myself out, Jim. That'd look foolish, of course. But it so happens that I'm interested in going to Shanghai myself.
5: Why?
6: I can't answer that, unfortunately. But since both of us are going to the same place, why can't we go there together?
5: Lil, I'm going to take a long chance that you're on a level.
6: You'll fly with me?
5: Yes.
6: Splendid. Come on, let's go.
5: I've got to get my stuff back first. Then I'll be with you.
6: Good. We'll have a great trip, Jim. And this way you'll be sure to reach the American consul. I'll be waiting in my plane.
5: Okay, Lil. We'll start as soon as I'm packed.
7: Come on, Jim. You go away?
5: Yes, Kolu. I'm off for Shanghai. Help me get my stuff together, will you?
7: Yes, it's one, Jim. Kolu, help.
5: Okay. This is going to be the quickest start I've ever made. I've just got time to throw some things into my bag and I'm off.
7: Yes, it's one.
5: Kolu, see that? Say, I thought you were going to help me get my stuff packed. What are you standing there like a statue for?
7: One, Jim. Kolu been with you long time.
5: You sure have. And you've been like a shadow, too.
7: Kolu glad be like shadow. Shadow never leave thing he shadow out.
5: Well, that's one way of explaining it.
7: Tuan Jim, Kolu been good boy to Tuan?
5: The best number one boy in the whole darn jungle.
7: Kolu give thanks, Tuan Jim. Kolu glad. How long Tuan be away?
5: I don't know exactly, Kolu. Maybe for a few weeks. Maybe forever.
7: Forever long time, Tuan?
5: Well, that's the way it stands, Kolu. You see, they tell me I'm wanted in Shanghai. And where I'm wanted, I usually go.
7: Yes, he, Tuan Jim. Kolu know. How you go? Boat no come Burawani, 3-4 sun.
5: Oh, a Shanghai Lil is flying me there in her airplane.
7: Oh, but woman say she take you? She wicked woman. She no friend.
5: But she's promised to fly me to Shanghai. And this time she says she's on the level.
7: Please, Tuan Jim, me go too. Kolu be handy fella, maybe.
5: Say, that's a thought. Two men are better than one when it comes to keeping an eye on Lily DeVril. Kolu, I'd be lost without you. Come on. Start throwing things in my cases, and let's get going.
4: Meanwhile, Lynn Chalmers bravely guides the little motorboat through the narrow channel. She's never dared take her eyes from her course to look at the unconscious form of her father, the Reverend, nor her hands off the rudder to administer to him. Suddenly, she hears his voice.
8: Lynn?
9: Yes, Dad. Are you all right?
8: Yes, I'm very weak. Where are we?
9: Just about through the channel, Dad.
8: You brought us through. Good girl, Lynn. I'm proud of you.
9: Oh, if only I could be of some help to you.
8: You are, my dear. You're bringing us nearer and nearer to Burawani and the doctor.
9: But I can't do anything for your suffering. How terribly helpless I am.
8: I'll try to hang on until we get to Burawani. Don't mind me, dear. Just keep up your good work.
9: I will, Dad. I'll try my best to bring us through. Oh, if only Mother were here.
8: Your mother, Mary. God bless her. Many's the time she's carried on for the two of us, Lynn. And you're just like her, my dear. Lynn, dear.
9: Yes, Dad.
8: You must keep control of yourself. I think I have jungle fever.
9: Oh, Daddy.
8: Now. Keep up your chin, my darling. What's to be, will be. And if it is jungle fever, we've both got a long road ahead of us.
9: Yes, Dad. I know. I'm sorry, but if that's what you've got, we must hurry to Burawani, where you can get medicine and hospital care.
8: There's no hospital at Burawani, Lynn.
9: Oh.
8: I'm hoping to get to a doctor and then make a boat for the nearest place with a hospital.
9: If we make a boat, why can't we go to Mother?
8: Well, it all depends on what boat we catch, my dear.
9: The minute we get on that boat, Dad, I'll wireless Mother we're coming, and she'll meet us at the dock with an ambulance for you. You'll have the best nursing you ever heard of when I get you back to Mother. I bet she'll be surprised to see you, Dad. I say, I bet Mother will be surprised to see you.
8: Mary.
9: Dad.
8: Mary.
9: It's Lynn. It isn't Mother. It's your daughter, Lynn.
8: Going to be a great and glorious life, Mary.
9: Dad. Oh, Dad.
8: The poor, the halt, and the blind, Mary. They'll be my parishioners. The foreign field, my parish, Mary. What shall we name her, Mary? After you.
9: Dad, don't you know me?
8: In the name of the Father and of the Son.
9: Look at me, Dad. I can't take my eyes off the course to look at you. Look at me. Don't you know me?
8: Be a good girl, Lynn, while we're gone. Oh. No, I'll never marry you to that woman, Jim.
9: This is Lynn, your daughter.
8: May the Lord watch between me and thee. While we're absent one from the other.
9: Hush, Dad. Hush. Save your strength.
8: You can do what you like, Lily DeVrille, but I shall never perform the ceremony.
9: Don't use up all your energy like this. Please, Dad. Please. Just rest. I'll get you to a doctor somehow.

0: In the meantime, Patrick O'Shaughnessy Flynn and the police lieutenant accompany Bill Wyman as they rush to the house in which Mamba has barricaded himself after running amok through the village, shooting innocent people.
1: Hurry, Lieutenant. He's barricaded in that house.
2: We'll get him.
1: I tell you, he was a terrible sight, with the foam running out of the corners of his mouth.
0: Mad as a hound dog, eh?
3: Holy St. Patrick, he's a bad engine to have around, he is.
0: Well, we won't have him around any longer than necessary if the lieutenant does what I hope he'll do.
2: That's right, Mr. Wyman. Now let me through here, please. Let me through.
3: Yeah, what might you be going to do now, Lieutenant?
2: I'll order the maniac to come out and surrender. If he fails to comply, we'll have to go in and get him. Corporal, watch the back door.
1: Watch out, Lieutenant. That native's got a gun.
2: I'm ready for him, Mr. Wyman. You in the house there, open the door in the name of the king.
3: That is a nasty language he's replying in, Lieutenant.
2: So he wants to shoot it out, does he?
3: Yeah, be jabers, and he don't seem like non-amby-pamby now.
1: Wow, that came pretty close to us. He's trying to pick us off.
2: Drop behind this hedge, men. I'm going to drive him out of there.
1: Well, I guess you finished him, Lieutenant.
2: Yes, it looks like it, Mr. Wyman.
3: Well, what are you going to do now, Lieutenant?
2: I'll go get that native, and then I'm going to have a few words with your friend, Jungle Jim Bradley.

0: Unaware of the impending visit from the lieutenant of police, Jungle Jim and Colo finished their packing.
1: Here. I guess that takes care of everything, Colo.
2: Yes, each one.
3: Jim? Oh, Jim, I'm waiting.
1: Be right with you, Lil. Start the pile of stuff in the sky wagon, Colo. This was in first.
4: Jim! Jim! Holy Saint Patrick! I've run all the way out here to get here before he did. Has he been here?
1: Has who been here? Who are you talking about, Pat?
4: The police lieutenant.
1: No, of course he hasn't been here. Why should he be?
4: Oh, sure, and he said he's coming out here after making out his report about the sudden and thorough demise of that namby-pamby feller.
1: Mamba? Is he dead?
4: Dead as can be. You see, Jim, he was... Oh, holy, you better run for it, Jim. Here comes the lieutenant on the double.
1: Pat, I have got nothing to hide. Why should I run? I expected this little visit. Just go and tell Lil to get her engine warmed up. I'll be ready to take off in a minute.
4: Lil? You mean Shanghai, Lil? Hey, you're going to trust your neck with her?
1: Yes, Pat. She's going to fly me to Shanghai to see the American consul.
4: Well, what do you know about that now? The little lemon face gets himself all killed on account of you being wanted. And, well, what's going to happen next?
1: You're going to tell Lil I'll be right with her, that's what. She's waiting in her plane behind those trees there, Pat.
5: Bradley? Jungle Jim Bradley?
1: Here I am, Lieutenant, waiting for you.
5: I want to ask you a few questions, Bradley.
1: Oh, fire away, but make it snappy, will you? I'm in a hurry.
5: You reported the shooting of the Chinese Lo Tung, didn't you?
1: Yes, I was there when he got shot.
5: How did he get shot? That's what I'm trying to find out.
1: The bullet came through the window. The killer must have been in a big tree just beside the hotel.
5: Sure you didn't have anything to do with it?
1: Lieutenant, here's my brand of cartridge. I'll gamble my life it doesn't match the one you found in Lo Tung.
5: Let's see it.
1: Here.
5: Now let's have a look at the bullets in your gun.
1: Gladly. Here you are.
5: Well, it looks as if you're telling the truth, Bradley. These bullets aren't mates of the one that killed that Chinese.
1: I hate to say this, Lieutenant, but I told you so. And now, if you'll excuse me, I've got a little date in Shanghai.
5: Well, Bradley, since I've no evidence to hold you, I suppose I'll have to let you go.
3: Hurry up, Jim. We should have left ages ago.
4: Sure, and what did you say to the lieutenant, Jim?
1: I simply told him the truth, Pat. And the truth will always make you free. Well, so long, Pat. Take care of yourself and that darling pipe of yours.
4: Sure, and I will that, Jim. And every time I light it up, I'll think of you, I will. Good luck to you, and I hope to be seeing you around here again soon.
1: Oh, thanks, Pat. All right, Colo, climb aboard.
6: Yes, it's one.
3: You'll find your helmets on the seats, Jim. And they're fitted with earphones, so we can talk to each other in the air.
1: Huh? That's a great idea. Can I tune you out if I get tired of you?
3: That won't be necessary. I'll be too busy to gossip. Okay now?
1: Well, we're as okay as we'll probably ever be, Lil.
3: Then here we go. Hit those box out, Slim.
4: Right.
5: Well, goodbye. Good luck to you. Bye.
7: Wan Jin, look.
1: Where? Oh, say, Lil.
8: Yes, Jim?
1: There's a plane following us.
8: Another plane? Has it got a purple triangle on it?
1: Yes. By Jove, there's one on each wing. Lil, what does this purple triangle mean?
0: What does the purple triangle mean, and to what new adventures will this mysterious symbol lead Jungle Jim? These dramatic adventures of Jungle Jim are based on episodes pictured in full-color action pictures appearing in the Comic Weekly, the big Comic Weekly distributed with your Hearst Sunday newspapers everywhere. In the Comic Weekly, a new feature is now presented each week. It is called Heroes of American History and picturizes the careers of great men and women in the story of our country. There are also all the famous characters who live in the world of color pictures. There's Bringing Up Father, The Little King, Skippy, Barney Google, The Katzenjammer Kids, and many, many others. Don't forget our date next week, same time, same station, for a continuation of the adventures of Jungle Jim.

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4: Ah, you can't tell the difference.
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7: On your last trip, did you discover what the Earth people eat? 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They peel them with their metal knives. Boil them for 20 of their minutes. Then they smash them all to bits. They are clearly the most primitive people.
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0: From the heart of the jungle comes a savage cry of victory. This is Tarzan, Lord of the Jungle. From the black core of dark Africa, land of enchantment, mystery, and violence, comes one of the most colorful figures of all time, transcribed from the immortal pen of Edgar Rice Burroughs. Tarzan, the bronzed white son of the jungle. And now, in the very words of Mr. Burroughs, the story of Congo murder.
1: Johnny Convey had met many men since he'd arrived in Africa, but of them all, Tarzan was the only one he looked upon as a real friend. The handsome suntanned youth had hurried the 50 miles to Tarzan's seacoast cabin. Now he burst in, too full of excitement and enthusiasm to bother with knocking.
2: I found it, Tarzan!
3: Johnny, hello.
2: I found it at last.
3: The gold you've been searching for?
2: You're not kidding. Wait till I show you something. Yeah, here's Lulu, the first gold nugget I found. I drilled that hole through so I could wear the string around my neck. Lulu sure brought me luck.
3: Well, Lulu was not the last gold you found, I presume.
2: Tarzan, I made a richer strike than I ever dreamt of. More of it than I can spend in a lifetime.
3: Johnny, do you want my advice?
2: Sure, what?
3: Take the pick you used to unearth the gold and bury it twice as deep as it was. Then forget about it.
2: Are you nuts?
3: You're happy today, and I'd like to see my friends happy, but you won't remain that way if you keep the gold, Johnny. It brings nothing but evil.
2: Evil? Are you kidding? This gold's going to do more good than a barrel of lemonade at a 4th of July picnic.
3: I've never seen gold do anything but bad.
2: Watch my dust when I get home. I've got a dad who was hurt in a mine cave-in when I was just a kid. My folks haven't had a really decent meal or a halfway fit place to live since then. But that's all going to change now. I'm going to buy him the best house in town. Then I'm going to buy Dad the most expensive suit that's made, and I'll doll Mom up like she was a queen. She always wanted a black velvet dress with real lace.
3: And you want nothing for yourself, Johnny?
2: Why, sure I do. I'm no tin angel. I got a girl who's been waiting for me for 6 years now. Won't even go to a movie with any other guy. Well, I'm going to make everything up to her now. We'll have a wedding like a couple of movie stars. And after we're married, we'll live the life of Riley.
3: Yes, I thought that's the sort of thing you'd plan for yourself.
2: Oh, now you think I'm selfish, huh? Well, I won't. Be honest, I won't, Tarzan. I'm one guy who's going to get a thrill out of being rich.
3: Well, it's a beautiful picture, Johnny. I hope it works out the way you planned. And I'm glad you came to tell me your good news.
2: Well, frankly, I came because I've got to have a hand taking the gold to Omdurmara. They've got some sort of a government agency there that gives you cash or letters of credit or something for the gold. I'm going to straighten things out with them and then head back for the good old USA. I figure that if you help me, we can get to Omdurmara by Tuesday, and then I can see about
3: the rest of... I'm sorry, Johnny, but I can't do what you ask.
2: Huh? Are you serious?
3: Yes.
2: I don't get it. You've always made a big thing about being my pal.
3: Well, I am your friend, and were you in trouble, I'd gladly risk my life for yours, Johnny. But you want me to leave my jungle to transport gold. Gold for which men lie and rob and kill. Even though you now plan to do good with your gold, Johnny, I can't help you.
2: Well, that's a pretty fancy speech, but boiled down, all it amounts to is a turndown. A real noble-sounding way of turning down a guy you don't want to help.
3: Oh, Johnny.
2: I intended to give you something for your trouble, but I suppose you're too high and mighty to dirty your hands on my filthy lucre.
3: Now, just a minute. Try to understand my way of thinking. You see, many times in the past, men have wanted my help in searching for gold or ivory or treasures, and every time I gave in, I saw nothing but violence. As a result, I finally made certain laws for myself, and, well, wrong or right, I must follow those laws.
2: Okay. Forget I asked you. Just skip it. I'll lug it to Omdurmara myself.
3: Oh, you'd be foolish to travel through the jungle with a great quantity of gold, Johnny. Why don't you take samples to the government metal exchange at Omdurmara? I understand they need gold badly, and, well, they'll be undoubtedly willing to send an armed safari to bring it back. Hide it somewhere and let them find
2: it. You're just full of advice, aren't you?
3: Oh, now, don't take it that way, Johnny. I value your friendship, and though I refuse to transport gold for you, I'll be happy to come with you and see that you reach Omdurmara safely.
2: Thanks just the same, pal, but I wouldn't enjoy traveling in your company. And I can reach there without any help from you.

0: Few men would have dared to cross the African Congo alone, but Johnny Convey was brave, and his 3 years in the jungle had taught him many secrets of the veldt. But not one man among thousands could have distinguished between the trailing green jungle vines and the slender green body of the deadly Atheris viper, which hung directly over the narrow trail, directly over a spot where Johnny would pass in a matter of seconds. The viper's neck glands were distended with poison. Its beady eyes gleamed wickedly, and its hungry fangs darted from the cruel slash of mouth. Johnny walked on, nearer and nearer the tree. The viper glided another inch downward. The leaves crinkled under Johnny's feet. The viper arched its flat, ugly head, ready to strike. And as the head shot forward, an arrow sang through the air and pinned it to the tree.
1: What? An arrow right through its ugly head. Only one man in the world could have made a shot like that.
2: Tarzan! Tarzan! I knew it was you, and I won't have you following me. I told you I could get to Omdurman without your help, and I can. I know you saved my life just now, and maybe I ought to be appreciative.
3: You don't have to shout, Johnny.
1: Oh, no. Oh, first you save my life, then you scare me half to death. Do you always sneak up on people?
3: No, not always. You sound a little more like the old Johnny now.
1: Well, I've been burned up ever since we had that talk a couple of days ago, but I think I'm over it now. How long have you been following me?
3: Ever since you hid your gold in that cave near the Usanga village.
1: You saw me hide it?
3: No, your secret's safe with me.
1: Oh, I wasn't worried about that.
3: I was afraid you might get into trouble trying to cross the jungle alone. That's why I followed you.
1: Well, thanks, Tarzan. You are a friend. But I think I'll be okay now. I'd really rather go on alone. I've played it single-handed for 3 years now, and it'll mean something to me to be able to finish up the job by myself. Do you mind?
3: Oh, no, Johnny. I've always liked completing my tasks alone, too. And the worst stretch of jungle is behind you.
1: Yeah, that's right. One more day's march, a few business matters, and then for home. I'm still wearing Lulu around my neck, and she's good luck. Nothing can happen to me now.
4: My congratulations to you, Mr. Convey. The assay report on the gold you brought is amazing.
1: Whew, that's a relief. You were in that laboratory so long, I figured maybe my high school chemistry wasn't so hot.
4: Oh, it was quite hot enough. If the gold you've hidden in that cave is the same as the samples you've brought to Andamara, you will be an extremely wealthy young man.
1: It's got to be the same, Mr. Beaumont. It's all from the same lode.
4: But you do understand that it's impossible for us to pay until the gold is here and has been carefully weighed and analyzed.
1: Oh, sure, I understand that, but I'm anxious to get home. Could you make me a little advance?
4: Oh, we'd be happy to pay you for the samples. That'll be more than enough to see you home in style. And as soon as our safari's returned with the balance of the gold, we'll forward a check for the full amount.
1: Oh, that's terrific. Could I have the money now? For the samples, I mean.
4: I'll have my clerk draw up a draft for you immediately. But you're forgetting one little incidental, Mr. Convey. You haven't given me the map so that our safari can get the balance of the gold.
1: Oh, yeah. Well, I guess you'll need the map, all right, but what sort of a guarantee do I have that someone won't take my map and do me out of my 3 years' work?
4: You mean you don't trust me, Mr. Convey?
1: Oh, sure. I trust you, Mr. Beaumont, but you won't be going in the jungle for this yourself.
4: You're mistaken. This gold is very important to my government. I have every intention of personally heading this safari.
1: Oh, well, that's different.
4: I'm sorry to rush you, but I have a great many things to take care of before I leave. So if you don't mind, the map, please.
5: Oui, monsieur. You are most fortunate. I can give you reservations on a ship leaving Omdurman within a few days.
1: Ah, that's swell.
5: But there is but one difficulty.
1: What's that?
5: All of the less expensive cabins were reserved many months ago. All that I have left are the deluxe cabins. They are quite expensive.
1: Is that all? For a minute, you had me worried.
5: The price of your reservation is not important to you?
1: Listen, I'll tell you a secret. It wouldn't bother me if you charged me $5,000 to get home. Listen, in a couple of months, I'll have enough dough to buy my own ocean liner.
5: Oh, you have recently come into an inheritance?
1: No, sir. I work for this dough myself, gold mining in the jungle.
5: In the jungle? Oh, but that is amazing. You know, I was told that there was not sufficient gold in the jungle to warrant mining.
1: Yeah, well, don't you believe it, pal.
5: Perhaps you are pulling my leg. You Americans are great jokers.
1: Well, this isn't any joke. A guy doesn't kid about something he spent 3 years working for.
5: Ah, no. You are right, monsieur. For many years, I have worked in this dreary steamship office, and I do not joke about it.
1: Well, cheer up, pal. Maybe you can go into the jungle someday and strike it rich, too.
5: No, even the adventure without the gold would be enough. But, monsieur, tell me, is it not dangerous coming into a city like Omdurmala laden with gold?
1: Oh, you don't have to worry about me. All I brought were a few samples.
5: I have heard it is possible to make the arrangements at the exchange for them to transport the gold when it is found. If I were to go into the jungle and make such a discovery, I would make a map showing where I'd hidden it, and I would let them take the risk of going after it.
1: You got it all figured out, huh?
5: Mais oui, monsieur. I would make a map to give them, and then I would keep a copy so that...
1: I didn't say anything about a map or a copy.
5: Of course not, monsieur. I was only saying what I would do were I
1: you
5: to...
1: You seem to be getting awfully nosy about my business.
5: Oh, monsieur, a thousand apologies. Oh, I did not mean to pry. It is only that when I speak of the jungle, I get carried away. Always the jungle to me has the great fascination. Please forgive me, monsieur.
1: That's all right. Now, how about the ticket, huh?
5: Well, it will take some time to fill out the forms. You are probably staying at the Hotel International, eh?
1: That's right.
5: Well, I shall bring the ticket and the required papers to your hotel tonight.
6: Thank you for the drink, Manuel.
1: Just call me Johnny. We're pals, aren't we, Herr Berger?
6: Yeah, we are pals. Johnny and Carl. Tell me, Johnny, how did you happen to pick an old rummy like me to drink with? I should have thought you'd pick a young woman, or at least a younger man.
1: Oh, no. No dames for me till I hit the States. But I came in here to celebrate some good luck, and you look like someone who could stand a little celebrating, see?
6: Yeah, celebrating I can stand. 6 years I've had nothing to celebrate. Still, I spend my evening drinking. Yeah, there's no place in this world for a useless old man, John.
1: Oh, you don't look useless, Herr Berger. I bet in your day you were a real sharp guy, huh? What'd you do, huh?
6: I was a metallurgist, but I made mistakes and I was thrown out.
1: What kind of mistakes?
6: Well, I was working for a company that searched for gold. I selected the spots for their mining operations. Only there was no gold there.
1: Oh, I wish I could tell you where to look so you could get a new start. Oh, but I can't do that.
6: It's too late for me anyway, Johnny. We have another drink, yeah?
1: Sure.
6: Bartender, bring us some schnapps.
1: I've been standing here for the last 10 minutes. Here's a bottle here, Berger. Looks like a big evening.
4: I'm Mr. Beaumont. My clerk says you insisted on seeing me.
3: That's right, Mr. Beaumont. My name is Tarzan.
4: I'm happy to meet you, Tarzan. Now, state your business. I'm in a bit of a hurry.
3: Why?
4: Well, I hardly think my business concerns you, but for what it's worth, I'm leaving tomorrow morning on a jungle safari.
3: To find Johnny Convey's gold, perhaps?
4: Just how much do you know about the gold?
3: All there is to know, I imagine. Johnny Convey is my friend. He told me about his discovery and his plans before he left for Omdurmala. He intended to come here to the exchange first.
4: Oh?
3: He did see you.
4: Yes.
3: And he gave you the map showing the location of the cave?
4: Perhaps. Exactly what do you know about the cave?
3: Well, I know where it is.
4: What?
3: No, don't worry. I'm not interested in the gold, but I am interested in Johnny. After I left him in the jungle, I started worrying about him, and, well, I followed him here.
4: Oh, very considerate of you. And just when did you arrive?
3: Well, this morning, and I can't find Johnny anywhere. He's not at the hotel, and his name wasn't on the passenger list of the French vessel that sailed last night.
4: Of course it wasn't. You sure you arrived only this morning?
3: Of course I'm sure. What are you getting at?
4: I don't know why those at the hotel didn't inform you. But Johnny Convey was murdered there last night.

0: In just a moment, the exciting conclusion of Congo Murder.
1: It seems to be, Tarzan, that you had the most to gain by young Convy's death.
2: I gained by Johnny's death? How?
1: Well, that's up very simply. You knew the location of the cave, and you were aware he intended turning the map over to me.
2: Yes.
1: Having your own secret hideaway not far from the cave, it would be a simple matter for you to steal the gold and keep it hidden until the story of Johnny Convy's death was forgotten.
2: Now, just a minute, Beaumont.
1: You figured that when I came for the gold and found none there,

0: said Beaumont.
1: You figured that when I came for the gold and found none there, I'd assume that Convey's story was just another of those fables invented by men who've been in the jungle too long. That the comparatively small amount of gold he brought to me was the sum total of his discovery.
0: If that was my plan, why should I have come to call on you?
1: Perhaps to cover up your own tracks. You may have already removed the gold from the cave.
0: I haven't touched the gold, and quite frankly, Beaumont, I suspect that you intend to take Johnny's treasure for yourself instead of for your government.
1: Now, see here, Tarzan.
0: You may have already sent someone ahead to get it, and your safari may be nothing but a blind.
1: I've sent no one ahead.
0: Well, then, according to our claims, the gold should still be there.
1: It should be.
0: I'll make a bargain with you, Beaumont. We'll enter the jungle together. We'll travel all the way to the cave in the same safari. We shall be able to keep an eye on one another.
1: Agreed. And both of us know that the jungle often reveals the true nature of the man. By the time one of us returns, the truth should be known.
2: Mais oui, Monsieur Tarzan. I waited on Monsieur Convey. I was most distressed to learn of his death.
0: How did the hotel happen to tell you of his death? They wouldn't tell me.
2: I know the manager very well. When I came to the hotel with Monsieur Convey's reservations, the manager confided the terrible news to me. But he wanted it kept quiet, of course. The reputation of the hotel, you see.
0: Yes, the reputation of the hotel has never been too shining.
2: Ah, you are right. But if other explorers learn that when they emerge from the jungle with their fortune and then stopped in the hotel, naturally
0: what,
2: they
0: what
2: would...
0: What do you know about Johnny Convey's fortune?
2: Well, he was a very friendly young man. He spoke about the gold. It was most fascinating.
0: I dare say.
2: Everything about the jungle is fascinating to a man who works in a humdrum steamship office. I hope someday I can travel into the jungle.
0: Suppose I gave you that opportunity.
2: Comment?
0: I am to be a member of a safari headed by Mr. Hugh Beaumont that leaves for the jungle in the morning. We should be delighted to have you as our guest.
2: Oh, well, that should be most exciting. I have a vacation coming soon. I am sure the manager can arrange things so I can leave tomorrow. I would be happy to join you, Monsieur Tarzan.
0: I'm told, Herr Berger, that Johnny Convey's last night on Earth was spent in your company.
3: Yeah, das ist richtig. We were drinking right here at this very table. You'll have a drink.
0: No, thank you.
3: Then I have a drink alone. Bartender! Bartender!
0: I don't see a bartender on duty.
3: Where did they now go? I certainly need a drink. First I hear of the violent death of a friend. Then I have a great disappointment in my business.
0: Oh, what was that?
3: You wouldn't be interested in my business.
0: You were a friend of my friend. I am interested.
3: Well, you see, I am a metallurgist. Not a very successful one. But I learned recently about a very interesting discovery in the jungle. Today I tried to raise money to finance an expedition into the interior. I found out my credit is not good.
0: Herr Berger, it just so happens that I'm leaving Umdurmara with a large safari in the morning. We should be delighted to have you join us.
4: The next morning, the strange safari started out. Beaumont and his bearers, Herr Berger, who claimed to be a metallurgist, Daladier, who said he quested only for adventure, and Tarzan, each suspecting the other of Johnny Convey's murder, each believing the rest were interested only in the gold. The trail was rough, and the jagged nerves of the travelers even rougher. By the time camp was made on the second night, the men were snarling at each other.
1: Well, Daladier, you're going to help bring the cartons of food over to the cook stove, or do you intend to rest?
2: Well, can the bearers do it?
1: They're my bearers, not yours. And you'll do your share of the work around here, or I know the reason why.
3: Come on, Daladier. We'll carry one of the cartons together. We don't have to stand for the insults of the English hun.
0: I'll carry the packages. They weigh little, and I can...
1: Well, what's wrong, Tarzan?
0: Oh, someone's very carefully drilled a hole into each of the food parcels. They're alive with white ants.
2: White ants?
1: All the food spoiled? Is it some of your work, Daladier?
2: Do I look like a man who would enjoy starving? See what Berger has to say about this. He's been carrying his own food. I suppose your food supply is all right, Herr Berger.
3: Of course it is all right. I've been carrying it on my own back.
2: Yes, but why?
3: Because I can't eat the swill the rest of you seem to enjoy. I've got a sensitive stomach.
1: But your conscience isn't so sensitive. You'd just as soon see the rest of us starve, so that you can get the gold without interference.
3: I swear I'm not responsible
0: for None of us shall starve. I'll hunt for our dinner, but you will all have to get along.

0: with each other until I get back.
1: I'll make them behave themselves to the point of a gun if I have to.
2: What happened to Berger?
1: He's been shot.
0: A little of your discipline, Mr. Beaumont?
1: Certainly not. But Daladier and Berger started arguing the moment you were out of sight. I got good and sick of it and ordered them out of the camp. They hadn't gone beyond the fringe of the trees over there when I heard a shot.
0: I see.
1: Much as I've mistrusted Berger, I don't like to see him dying like this.
0: Perhaps I can dig out the bullet and we can stop the bleeding. Yeah, Berger, this will be very painful, but I'll try to be as gentle as possible.
1: Can you see it?
0: Yes, it's not really embedded very deeply, but it's in a critical place. I can just get hold of it.
1: Can I help you at all?
0: No, I'm getting it now. I think I can.
1: You can't help him now, Tarzan.
0: No, poor fellow. But I did get the bullet out, Beaumont. It's a .32 by a strange coincidence, the same caliber as your pistol.
1: My pistol hasn't been fired. You can examine it if you like.
0: What have you done with Daladier?
1: My men are holding him in that tent over there.
0: I saw no gun on him.
1: I admit I couldn't find his gun after the shooting, but he's responsible, all right. He killed Berger, and he undoubtedly killed Johnny Conby, too. Who set that fire? Tarzan, did you find out?
0: No. By the time I pulled you and Daladier apart, whoever it was had made his escape.
1: I don't believe it was anyone from outside the camp. I think Daladier here set the fire in order to kill the rest of us.
3: See here, Beaumont.
1: I see perfectly. The gold is very tempting, isn't it, Daladier?
3: You ought to know, Mr. Beaumont.
1: Tarzan, I demand that you help us tie up Daladier and take him back as a prisoner.
0: We have no evidence of his guilt on any of those charges. Remember, we suspected poor Herr Berger just yesterday. We didn't even believe he was a scientist.
1: Well, if he'd shown us the papers we later found in his wallet...
0: I personally am less suspicious of Daladier than I am of you, Beaumont.
1: Oh, perhaps you and the Frenchman are in this together. Don't forget Berger was killed during a period when you were out of sight of the camp. Perhaps you were hunting. Perhaps you weren't.
0: If we're through with our accusations for the night, maybe we can all get some sleep.
3: Well, we are awake, so we might as well get on. We should reach the cave by dawn.
1: Well, I'm for pushing on tonight.
0: All right, perhaps it's time we got this over with. I have a feeling that the sight of our goal will make the murderer reveal his hand.
4: The safari reached the jagged rocks that protected the cave just as the sudden Congo dawn broke over the jungle. Tarzan watched Beaumont and Daladier carefully. But neither of them dashed forward. Neither revealed the all-consuming mania for gold that leads a man to murder. They walked slowly forward toward the cave's yawning mouth. Together, the three of them entered the damp, inky black cavern. Cautiously, they approached the corner where Johnny Convey had hidden his treasure.
5: Down to the ground!
6: I don't know who you are, but
7: don't you swallow him anymore. I give him...
0: All right. Come outside while we can see you.
7: Right.
1: He's a rough-looking character, all right.
3: How did he find out about the cave? Who is he?
0: Why did you fire at us?
7: I thought you were animals or savages or something. I've been lost in the jungle for days. I just wandered in there by accident.
1: A likely story.
0: Just a minute, Beaumont. He may be telling the truth.
7: I'm telling the truth. I didn't touch any of the gold.
1: Maybe you just got here. Maybe you didn't have time.
3: You and your continual suspicions, Beaumont. I think the man is telling the truth, and we ought to help him. He got badly scratched up in that skirmish.
0: Mr. Beaumont has some first aid equipment. If you'll take off your shirt, we'll paint those scratches.
7: No, I don't want to take off my shirt.
0: Why? What are you trying to hide?
7: You can't make me do it. I won't.
0: I'll do it for you, then.
3: Gold nugget around his neck. The one poor Johnny Convey wore.
0: Oh, no, you don't. You're staying right here and you're answering a few questions.
1: I've got my gun trained on him, Tarzan.
3: You can count on me if he starts any trouble, Monsieur Tarzan.
0: It looks as though Lulu didn't bring you any more luck than it brought Johnny Convey.
7: I should have left it on him.
0: Who are you? Why did you kill him?
7: To get the map. I was a bartender at a cafe back in Homme du Mar. I heard Berger and him talking about the gold one night. I thought I could get here before the rest of you, but you kept getting closer and closer to me.
0: You were afraid we'd meet and that Berger would recognize you. That's why you killed him, too, huh?
7: Yes. Go ahead. Kill me.
0: No. No, we'll take you back to Homme du Mar for punishment. And we'll take Johnny's gold back, too. So that three people in America may have the things he'd planned. It's ironic that they have to be purchased at the cost of Johnny Convey's life.

0: We hope you've enjoyed our story of Congo Murder and that you'll remain for a preview of our next exciting story of Tarzan. It is a strange world, this isolated village of the Karmiki people. At one side of the Maji is the mission school and the tiny church. At the other, the temple of Miyomoko, the moon god, and the Hima of Miyomoko, its high priest. The constant struggle between the high priest and the Reverend Collier, between paganism and Christianity, flares into dramatic battle in our story of Congo Christmas.
1: Included in our cast were Jack Moyles, Eddie Firestone, Raymond Lawrence, and Jay Novello. Tarzan, the transcribed creation of the famous Edgar Rice Burroughs, is produced by Walter White, Jr., prepared for radio by Bud Lesser, with original music by Albert Glasser. 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

0: We had a party last night. It's one of the places in a worse shape. You know how it is. 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

0: Will you have a polo, dear Liza? Dear Liza, will you have a polo, dear Liza? Polo.
1: How very kind of you, dear Henry. I most certainly will. I'll have three or four, or maybe more.
0: But you take me old tube.
1: Because they happen to be my tube of polo, dear Henry. Have one. Mm.
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0: They seek him here, they seek him there. Those Frenchies seek him everywhere. Is he in heaven? Is he in hell? That damned elusive Pimpernel.
1: Presenting Marius Goring, star of the motion picture Red Shoes, as Baroness Orff's immortal character, the Scarlet Pimpernel.

0: I took a little cottage down by the sea near Portsmouth so that members of the League would have a place to rest between our expeditions into France. But most of them preferred to go to London between their missions. Only Tony Dewhurst and I preferred the solitude of the beach and the endless voice of the surf.
1: Oh, it's so peaceful here, Blakely. So far removed from the troubled world. Next France and all the things that have happened there seem like a dream.
2: I saw a woman on the beach this afternoon, down this way.
0: Blonde?
1: Yes,
2: rather lovely from a distance. You know her?
0: From the adjoining estate, Mrs. Belfer. You've heard of her husband?
2: Oh, yes, Arthur Belfer, isn't it? The industrialist.
0: Yes.
2: War hit him rather hard, didn't it?
0: Yes, most of his holdings were in France. In a sense, though, they were very fortunate.
2: Oh, how do you mean?
0: Well, they were more or less permanent residents in Paris, but they came home to England for a visit just a few days before the French struck.
2: That is fortunate.
0: Now, they aren't exactly impoverished. They have an enormous house, lovely gardens, good staff of servants.
2: I've spoken to one of the staff a couple of times, an old man, a caretaker, I think.
0: It must have been Ramsay. He's been here almost as long as the sea.
2: His face belongs in a painting, ancient and weather-beaten, but full of gentle wisdom. As though he loved everything and everyone.
0: He does. And everyone loves Ramsay. Ready to turn back?
2: Suppose we better? Or we'll be on Belfer's grounds.
1: Good heavens, Pinckney. Where did that come from?
0: It's hard to tell at night. Might be any direction.
2: Or back towards our place or Belfer's.
0: Well, it's nobody at our cottage. Might even have come out from there.
2: What, the sea?
0: Surely there was a moon. There could be a ship out there anywhere.
1: Somebody running, coming this way along the beach.
0: Yes. Who's that? Who's there?
3: Stand where you are. Who are you? And what are you doing here?
2: It's a soldier, a sentry on shore patrol.
3: Speak up.
0: I'm Sir Percy Blakeney. This is Lord Anthony Dewhurst.
3: Are you gentlemen armed?
0: No, I'm afraid not.
3: You'd better stay with me then. Mind if we check your cottage and the grounds?
2: Or what about Belfer's?
0: There are plenty of people at Belfer's. If anything's happened at the house, well, there's only one shot. Others would be setting up an outcry. Yeah, come on, sentry. Let's have a look about it. We made our way to the Belfer estate. The beach was clear, and we started to work our way back to the house. It was almost a quarter of a mile from the seafront, set in the center of fine gardens, lined with trees and shrubs.
3: You can see part of the house through the trees, gentlemen.
0: Yes.
1: Yeah, a few of the rooms are lighted, Blackbeard.
0: Yes, but if there were any disturbance here, the entire house would probably be lit. There doesn't seem to be any...
4: Whoever you are, I've got a gun, so don't move.
3: Is that you, Mr. Belford?
4: Yes. Who are you?
3: Corporal Watkins, sir, of the beach patrol. There's two gentlemen with me from the cottage up the beach.
0: It's Percy Blakeney, Belford. My friend, Terry Dewhurst.
4: What are you doing here at this time of night?
0: The same thing you're doing, I fancy.
4: It was my study. I thought I heard a shot and a scream.
0: Well, it was more than your imagination.
4: I wasn't sure.
2: No mistaking it. It was loud enough.
0: Loud to us on the beach, Tony, but the house is set well back. Trees and shrubs may have shut off the sound.
3: Shot must have come from the beach then, my lords. If Mr. Belford barely heard it back here, we'd better have a good look down along the shore.
0: Right. Coming along, Belford?
4: Yes. I suppose I should have gone down there before. I just made a check of the grounds around the house.
0: Well, whoever fired the shot has had more than half an hour to get away.
4: There's a path here through the gardens and the grove. Leads past the caretaker's cottage and to the beach.
0: Well, Ramsay may have heard something. The cottage is a little closer to the beach than the main house.
4: Just another 40 yards through here.
2: No light showing.
0: But if the sound was back here, he might have slept through it.
4: Or he may have made a casual check and gone back to bed.
3: A man awakened by a sound at night, gentlemen, might just think he was dreaming.
0: Well, we'll soon know if he heard anything.
1: Look, the door, it's wide open.
0: Come on.
5: The same gentle look that Tony had spoken of was on Ramsay's face. His body was in the center of the room, and there was a stain where the bullet had entered his chest.
4: Is he dead?
0: Yes.
2: In his own cottage, just 100 yards from the main house. Mr. Belfer, it seems to me that you should have heard the shot and scream much more loudly than we did on the beach.
3: How about that, Mr. Belford?
4: What do you mean? I told you what I heard.
2: I mean we were a quarter of a mile or more from this spot and we heard the shot quite clearly.
4: You mean to imply that I...
0: Just a moment, all of you.
4: Well, your friend here is practically saying...
0: He'll change what he's saying in a moment. Stoop down here. All of you.
3: What is it, sir?
0: Ramsay's shoes. Wet sand clinging to them. Now feel his hair.
1: Why, it's full of wet sand.
0: And if you'll slip your hand under him, you'll find the back of his jacket is the same.
4: Well, what about it, Blakeney?
0: I think it's obvious, Belfer. We heard the shot clearly down at the beach. You weren't quite sure what you'd heard. It all fits. Ramsay was killed down by the beach. But then somebody took hold of his legs and dragged the body here to this cottage. The question is, why was he killed?
4: You tell me. Old Ramsay didn't have an enemy in the world.
1: Robbery, Blakeney?
0: Look around you. Does it look as though he had anything worth stealing, let alone worth killing for? No. I'm afraid the reason for Ramsay's murder lies locked forever in here. In his head.
3: What do you mean by that, sir?
0: I mean that a man without enemies and without wealth could only be murdered because of something he knew, or something he saw, that constituted a danger to his killer.
4: In that case, I might remind you and your insinuating friend here that you were on the beach tonight when this happened.
1: I think you've said...
0: Please, Tony. There's no need to get excited. Corporal.
3: Yes, my lord.
0: You also heard the shot. Now, can you tell Mr. Belfer how long after it was when you ran across us on the beach?
3: Not more than 2 or 3 minutes.
0: So you see, Belfer, we already had the time to drag the body up here. Besides, two of us could have carried it. The fact that it was dragged shows that it was one person.
3: You'll excuse me, Mr. Belford, but I think that your servants and anyone else in this household had better be called down here to answer some questions. If you don't mind calling them.
4: Why should I mind?
0: You have no further need for us, have you, Corporal?
3: No, my lord, you may go.
0: Thank you. Good night, Belford. Come on, Tony. Just take one torch to light our way.
1: Yeah, you seemed anxious to get out of there, Blakeney.
0: I was. For two reasons. I want a quick look at that beach before the tide comes in full.
1: And what's the other?
0: By the time we finish at the beach, everybody from Belford's house will be at the cottage. I want to look through that main house. I found the trail I was looking for. A continuous furrow in the beach, where a body had been dragged. We traced it down towards the water.
1: Yes, it came right along the waterline. Tide's starting to wash part of it away.
0: Yes, it'll be all gone along here in a moment. Quickly. The torch! Over here!
1: Oh, what is it?
0: I saw the water move somewhere there. There it is!
1: What? Good Lord, a pistol!
0: I just noticed it roll as that last wave lapped over it and receded. Not a minute, and it would have been washed out or bedded by the sand. Hold the torch down here.
1: Well? That stock and barrel. That's a bit strange, isn't it?
0: Yes, and they make this whole thing even stranger. Tony, this pistol is of French manufacture.
1: Who would have a French gun here?
0: Somebody who lived in France, like the Belfords. Come on, let's get back to that house. The servants' quarters were empty. But as far as we could see, there was no sign of nocturnal prowling along the beach. Tony and I made our way to the master quarters.
1: Here's the study. 2 master bedrooms open off here.
0: Yes. Somebody was sleeping in this one. Obviously a woman's room. Must be Mrs. Belford.
1: See through the door of the other one. That bed hasn't been used, you see.
0: Well, Belford admitted he was in the study. Hadn't gone to bed yet.
1: What's that?
0: Neither of us has walked over to that part of the room, but look. Over there, on the rug.
1: Looks like wet sand.
0: It is. Let's have a look inside that room.
1: Oh, there's a bit more on the rug in here.
0: I looked at Belford's boots down at the cottage. There was no sand on them. Then how did any get in here?
1: It couldn't be from earlier. They're still damp.
0: He could have come back and changed his boots. Here, have a look in the closets.
1: Anything?
0: Yes, Tony. These. An old pair of boots. Marked with wet sand.

0: I thought the evidence against Belfair was not enough for us to charge him openly.
1: What?
2: Would Belfour kill a harmless old man?
0: Why? Well, that's something we've yet to learn.
3: Somebody's coming.
0: Belfort and his wife. We mustn't be found here.
3: Hey, well, let's get out of the balcony. Come on.
0: Here, against the wall. So that they won't see us if they come over to close the shutters.
3: Suppose they come out here.
0: Oh, we'll think about that when it happens, shall we?
4: Answering such impertinent questions from a common soldier. Why didn't you send him off?
5: Because a man's been murdered. Can't you understand that?
4: I understand all too well. And you, telling him you were here in the study when you heard a shot. Where were you, Arthur?
0: Oh, this is very interesting.
4: Well, where were you? You were away all evening?
5: I walked to the edge of the village and back. I told you where I was going.
4: Oh, yes, you told me.
5: And I told you the truth, which is more than you ever told me. I was coming up to the rear of the house when I heard the shot and Ramsay's scream. Where were you when you heard them?
4: I did not hear. I was asleep.
5: You weren't even here.
4: I wasn't.
5: You weren't. Because I came up here first before I went out to look around. You weren't in your room.
4: Then I went down to the kitchen. I made some more milk.
5: In the kitchen? Or out meeting some man?
4: What man? Old Ramsay?
5: Maybe Sir Percy Blakeney. Or the friend who's staying with him. They were both out rather late tonight.
4: You fool.
5: Yes, fool. I accept the title. I thought we'd left all that behind us when we left France. I thought you'd change. But you never will. Will you, Louise?
4: Your mind is rotten with foul suspicion, is it not, Arthur? Who killed old Ramsay? Did you really walk to town, or were you prowling around here? Did you meet Ramsay in the dark and not recognize him? Is that what happened? Did you kill him because of a mind blinded by a jealous rage? Because you went mad when I wasn't in my room?
5: You're mad.
4: Am I? You killed one man in France because of me.
5: And I vowed I'd never kill another, because you aren't worth it. Oh, I could leave you now. Leave you and never look back.
4: Do you think that matters to me anymore? All I have ever wanted was your money. And most of that is gone. Left in France. Your threats are hollow. Good night.
5: Louise, I...
3: No sign they heard us. Come on, we'd better get home to bed. Because we're not going to sleep long.
2: Oh, why not?
3: I want to be up at the crack of dawn. When the shore sentries relax their patrol for a little. While everyone is still sleeping at Belfort's. I want to see what else we can find on that beach. With the first trace of dawn, we were back on the beach.
2: Well, we've been all over it. I don't know what you expected to find anyway.
3: Well, I was hoping to find footprints somewhere along the beach. When Ramsay was dragged, the mark of his body obliterated the steps of whoever was dragging him. I just thought there might be some clear tracks around the spot where he was killed.
2: Well, if there were any tracks, high tides washed them away during the night.
3: Yes. Probably already too late when we were down here last night. Killing must have taken place near where we found the pistol. And the water had reached there.
2: Yes. What now?
3: I don't know.
2: What are you looking at?
3: Those gulls.
2: Yeah?
3: The face of that cliff seems sheer. Yet some of them seem to be flying right into it and disappearing. Just a bit above the water level.
2: Hmm. Yes. It must be some sort of cave, don't you think?
3: Yes. Tony, if two people were going to meet somewhere at night, an open stretch of beach wouldn't be a likely place. Come on, let's climb around the rocks and have a look.
2: Right. It is easier than I expected. Plenty of hand and toe holds.
3: Oh. Yes, isn't it? Very easy. I say, look, there's a cave there. See the opening now? Look, just beneath it.
2: Nothing there. Except a little strip of sand between the rocks.
3: Oh, more than that. The marks are faint, but you can still see them.
2: I see what you mean. Like the prow of a boat that's just been pulled up on the sand.
3: Look, we'll be in the cave in a second. Good, this ledge is almost like a path. Come on. Here we are.
2: Oh, it's a rather shallow cave. All to ourselves, though, now that we've frightened the birds away.
3: Well, well. What do we have here?
2: What is it? A lantern.
3: Yeah? A square of heavy fabric.
2: Well, why would they be here?
3: With that boat mark down below, I'd say they were used to signal the boat in. The square moved in front of the lantern and away.
2: Yes.
3: And from the recesses of the cave, the light wouldn't be seen by sentries along the beach. But, well, where would the boat come from?
2: From a larger ship, laying two out there in the sea. A ship that wouldn't risk detection by the shore patrol.
3: You mean a French warship?
2: That's exactly what I do mean.
3: But why?
2: Who are they contacting here?
3: Well, this what? Long stretch of beach, only a couple of miles from Portsmouth.
2: What are you thinking, Blakeney?
3: Just that the French have a very large army, Tony. Very much larger than ours. And if they could put 1,000 of them ashore on this beach one night, well, they could make a land attack on Portsmouth from the rear.
2: You mean a raid?
3: More than a raid. If they took Portsmouth on the harbor defenses, they could turn our fortress guns on our own ships in the harbor. They could wipe out a wing of our fleet, then bring their own warships in full force with enough troops to launch a full-scale invasion.
2: Good heavens! Oh, but they couldn't do that, Blakeney.
3: Well, they'd have to come into this beach in longboats.
2: Our sentries would see them and spread the alarm before too many got ashore.
3: They couldn't all land on that narrow strip below us, could they?
2: No, but perhaps somebody is planning a way to get them past the sentries.
3: Then you think that's why old Ramsay was killed? Because he found out that somebody was signaling from here, meeting a Frenchman.
2: Perhaps. Let's get back to the beach.
3: What are you going to do?
2: Find Belford and force the truth out of him.
3: We were too late. The servants were up and starting their work for the day. But Belford's room was empty, his bed unslept in. Our investigation awakened Mrs. Belford. She received us in the study.
1: You wanted to see my husband, gentlemen. Well, I am afraid you are a bit too late. He left here last night.
3: Last night?
1: Yes. Just a short while after you two gentlemen dropped from the balcony of this room into the garden. You seem surprised. I saw you from my bedroom window.
3: And you raised no alarm.
1: Oh, why should I? It is no secret that you are the Scarlet Pimpernel, Sir
3: Percy. Oh, come.
1: We have heard that even in France before we returned to England. And if you are after my husband, why should I stop you?
3: Where did your husband go to, Mrs. Belford?
1: Do you think that a murderer would tell anyone where he was going? You must have heard our conversation last night.
3: Yes, we did. I apologize. Your husband was carrying a pistol when we saw him last night. Did he own another?
1: Yes. He brought one back from France. Why?
3: Is this it?
1: Yes. Did you catch him?
3: No.
1: Did you kill him?
3: No. This gun was used to kill Ramsay.
1: If you ever catch my husband, Sir Percy, kill him at once. He is a very powerful man. Don't let him trick you.
3: Oh, don't worry, madam. I won't be tricked. I bid you a very good morning.
1: Are you going to try to find him?
3: No, a chase without direction would be a rather useless thing, Mrs. Belford.
1: Then be my guests here tonight, gentlemen. I am giving a large party to celebrate my husband's departure. And please, don't call me Mrs. Belford. Call me Louise.
3: Oh, thank you, Louise. Good morning, Louise. So Belford ran.
2: Only away from her, as he threatened he would.
3: He didn't kill Ramsay. She did.
2: How do you know?
3: She just told me, old boy. She just pointed out something I had overlooked.
2: What?
3: That Belford was a powerful man. If a powerful man killed Ramsay and wanted to move him away from the beach, he'd toss the body over his shoulder and carry it. A woman couldn't. I think we've got to invite some other guests to tonight's party.
2: Oh, who?
3: I want you to ride into Portsmouth at once.
2: Yes?
3: Tell the naval commander of our suspicions. He can get his fleet to sea and lie offshore tonight to ambush the French.
2: What are you going to do?
3: Go to the army garrison. When that landing party comes to the beach tonight, our soldiers should be there to meet them. The party was a gay affair, and Mrs. Belford was very democratic. The guests were all people who owned property down by the seafront. It was midnight when my hostess danced her name.
1: Are you enjoying yourself, Sir Percy?
3: Not nearly so much as I expect to enjoy myself later, madam.
1: You sound very naughty.
3: Oh, I am, I am. And so are you, my beautiful Louise.
1: You do not know that for certain yet.
3: Ah, but I do. You sent some hot rum down to the beach. Sentries.
4: And is that naughty?
3: Well, it is when they're on duty, particularly when the rum is drugged. Oh, don't turn pale, dear lady. They didn't drink it. As a matter of fact, they're greeting your French friends on the beach just now.
4: Oh, no! No, they must not!
2: Looks like a what, Blakeney?
3: No, we can get her later. Come on, my dear fellow. We're missing the big party on the beach. Come on.

0: I came to you, Sir Percy, because they told me you saw her die.
1: Yes, Mr. Belfer. I'm sorry, but... Well, Tony and I left her in the house and went out to join the battle. She came running out, went up and down the battle line like a mad woman, screaming Jacques. A French naval officer ran towards her and then, quite suddenly, raised his gun and killed her. I heard him curse, and then one of our men killed him.
0: Jacques was the name of a young French officer she was in love with in Paris. He was one of many.
1: He must have been the one she was signaling and meeting on the beach.
0: I often meant to leave her. This was the first time I ever did. Even then, I came back. I came back with the same hope that had kept me from leaving her before. The hope that she might change. But she never will change, will she? Not anymore. Louise. Oh, Louise.
1: Now, please, Belford, you're well rid of her. She's no, Tony. Leave the man his grief and his memories. All he has left

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Produced by Harry Allen Towers.

0: 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If you stop eating bird's eye beef burgers and eat these cheap ones...
1: All right.
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1: Fantastic.
0: I mean, they look the same, don't they?
1: Might look the same, but they don't taste the same.
0: You can't tell the difference.
1: Well, I can. The cheap one's yours.
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9: 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All clear.
8: Okay. This is Hop Harrigan coming in.
7: Yes, it's America's ace of the airwaves. Coming in for another transcribed episode in the adventures of Hop Harrigan.
10: Fellas and girls, did you know that one of the greatest hazards to flyers colliding with mountains can now be eliminated almost completely by a shoebox-sized radar device invented by that great aviator and plane designer Howard Hughes? Well, according to Mr. Hughes, his new anti-crash warning system can prevent at least 96% of these accidents. Not only is this invention an important advance in making our planes safer, but it's so simple that anybody can understand how it works. An amber light flashes and a bell rings when the plane comes within 2,000 feet of an obstacle, such as a mountain or building, directly ahead or below it. So as soon as the pilot hears and sees these warning signals, he goes into a climb and within a few minutes is out of danger. The device also can be set to work at 500 feet to help the plane land. And it works in any kind of weather. Radar has been the white hope of aviation engineers, pilots, and the public ever since it was first installed in planes during the war. But wartime radar was a very complicated mechanism. To use wartime radar, our airline pilots had to be specially trained to read the radar scope. Since the war, in order to determine obstacles in their course, pilots have been comparing readings of their barometric and flight maps. Then they figure out their average speed and wind drift and compare the whole business with what they can see. As you can well imagine, all this takes time, sometimes too much time. In just a few minutes, I'll be back to tell you more about Howard Hughes' new anti-crash radar device, so don't forget to listen. And now to our story. If Paul Conroy and his two partners were to keep their charter airline in operation, they needed help. So Hop and Tank took on the job of discovering, if possible, what was behind the mysterious attacks by ghost-like wartime enemy fighter planes. But before they could make any progress, Vinnie Stevens, one of the partners, reported by radio that he was being attacked by a Jap Mitsubishi while en route to New Orleans in a DC-4 transport. For nearly an hour and a half, nothing further was heard from him. And then the control tower reported the ship near the field, apparently trying to come in for a landing. As we continue now, Hop and Tank are running across the field, following Paul Conroy, while the transport circles overhead.
2: Tanky can't make it. He'll never be able to bring the ship in by himself.
11: Why not?
2: Craig didn't tell Conroy, but there's been an accident.
11: Oh, I thought the nose looked kind of funny.
2: It's almost all smashed in, and the cockpit windows are all broken.
11: That won't keep a good pilot from landing.
2: All right, here we are, fellas. We'll go right up to the transmitter and we'll talk to Vinny ourselves.
11: Paul, wait.
2: We can't wait. Something's wrong or Vinny wouldn't keep circling. I'd better talk to him.
11: Paul, listen to me. I know what's wrong.
2: What?
11: There's been an accident. The co-pilot's unconscious and Vinny's blind.
2: Blind?
12: Jump a jetty.
2: Well, how do you know?
11: Craig got it from the tower operator.
2: Well, why didn't he tell me?
11: He didn't want you to blow your top. So when you talk to Vinny, take it easy, will you?
2: Take it easy? Hop, we've got to help him. Come on.
12: Hop.
11: What?
12: What about Vinny? Is there any way we can get him down?
11: We'll have to wait until we hear from him. Find out exactly what the score is.
2: Hey, Sparks.
13: Oh, hello, Mr. Conroy.
2: Are you in contact with Stevens?
13: Yeah, tough break, ain't it? I got the crash truck standing by.
2: All right, let me talk to him.
13: Sure thing. Hello, Stevens in Ace 29. This is the tower. Come in. Over.
14: Stevens here. Am I still near the field? Over.
13: Yeah, you're over the north boundary. Keep circling. Here's Mr. Conroy. He wants to talk to you. Stand by. Okay, Mr. Conroy.
12: Hello, Vinny. This is Paul.
3: Hi. I got myself into a sweet mess. Trying to save the ship, but don't know if I can do it.
12: Hang the ship. What about you? You hurt badly?
3: Got smashed up around the face. Can't see. Makes it tough.
12: Can't you see anything at all?
3: Nope.
12: Gosh. Hold it, Tank. Listen, you've got a couple of chutes in the locker. Bail out.
3: I can't. There's something happened to Pete. I can never get a chute on him, and I won't leave him.
12: How much gas is left?
3: I don't know, but it can't be more than a teacup full of that.
12: Oh, Lord.
11: Paul, let me talk to him, will you?
12: Pop, is there anything we can do?
11: Well, it depends on how good he is at following orders.
12: Hello, Vinny.
3: Go ahead.
12: I'm putting on a friend of mine, Hop Harrigan. Here he is.
11: Hello, Stevens. This is Harrigan.
3: Hi. Paul's told me a lot about you. Sorry I won't get a chance to meet you in person.
11: Maybe you will. Listen, did you ever make any landings on a ground control approach?
3: Yeah, a couple in service. There's no GCA unit down there.
11: We don't need one. We can see you fine.
3: I wish I could say the same.
11: I'm going to try and talk you in. Do you think you can follow my orders without question?
3: Well, I'll try.
11: You've got to do more than try, fella.
3: Okay, Harrigan. It's a cinch. I haven't anything to lose. Take over.
11: All right. Keep circling. I'll get a car and a portable transmitter and talk to you in from the runway. Stand by now. Hey, Sparks.
13: I'm way ahead of you, sir. There's a Jeep with a shortwave set in it parked in back of the administration building. You can use that.
11: Fine. Come on, Tank.
12: I'll stay here, Hop, and keep in touch with Vinny.
11: Good idea. Don't let him drift away from the field. On the double now, Tank. We've got to move fast.
10: Taking the tower stairs two at a time, Hop and Tank rush out on the field, quickly locate the Jeep, and with Tank at the wheel, race madly out to the head of the runway. In the back seat, Hop makes contact with the still-circling transport.
11: Hello, Stevens. Hello, Stevens. How do you hear me? How do you hear me? Come in. Over.
3: Okay, Harrigan. Getting it fine. Over.
11: Now, stand by. Hello, tower. Are you listening? Come in. Over.
14: This is Paul, Hop. Go ahead.
11: Give me exact wind velocity and direction.
14: Hold it.
3: Here's the runway. Where do you want me to park?
11: Right in the middle.
3: Okay.
14: Hello, Hop. This is Paul.
11: Go ahead.
14: Wind velocity 12 to 14 miles from due south.
11: Thanks.
3: It's okay here?
11: Fine. Cut the engine.
3: Right.
11: Now, Tank, keep your fingers crossed.
3: I got my eyes crossed, too.
11: Hello, Vinny. Are you ready?
3: Anytime you are, pal.
11: Okay, let's get to work. You're now west of the field, about a half mile, flying parallel with the row of hangars. Got that?
3: Perfectly. What's my altitude?
11: Roughly about 3,000. You'll have to come down.
3: You're telling me.
11: Chop back your throttles and lower your nose now.
3: Roger.
11: Easy now, not too much. Okay. You're now southwest of the field. Give me a 90-degree turn to the left.
3: 90 to the left. It'll be a stab in the dark, but here goes.
12: Hoppy ain't giving her enough rudder.
11: Hello, Vinny. Get your foot down on that left pedal. Your turn's too shallow.
3: Roger.
11: That's better. Okay, far enough. Level out. And keep your nose down.
3: Trying to. Can't help feeling that I'm going to plow up the ground any second.
11: You've still got a good 1,500 feet. Trust me, Vinny.
3: Okay, pal. Sorry.
11: Now, stand by for another 90 to the left. You're almost over the water tower at the southeast corner of the field.
3: Check.
11: All right, hit it. Get that wheel over.
3: Coming around.
12: Hey, he's doing it smoother this time.
11: Hold it, Vinny. Hold it. Now, break it. Level up. Nice going.
3: This is murder.
11: Now, listen. You're in your downwind leg. Lower your gear and give a flaps.
3: Gear and flaps. Check. Hope I can find the handle.
11: On your right, Vinny. Both of them.
3: Okay. Got them.
12: There go the wheels.
11: Good.
12: And the flaps. He's really on the ball, that guy.
11: Okay, Vinny. You're doing fine. Now chop back the throttles a little more.
3: Throttles back. Check.
12: What about the altitude? Less than 1,000.
11: Vinny, level out. You're down far enough.
3: I feel like I'm right on top of the tree.
11: No, you've got enough room. Now, is everything under control?
3: As near as I can get it.
11: And stand by for another turn. We'll put you on your base leg.
3: Harrigan, I'm getting scared.
11: Relax, you'll be okay. Lean on that wheel now and cut around.
3: Roger.
12: He sounds nervous.
11: If I were in his shoes, I'd be ready for a straitjacket. Okay, Vinny, level out. You're in the base leg.
3: Check.
11: Hello, tower, come in.
14: Right, standing by.
11: I'm going to try to bring him in. Have everything ready. Do you understand?
14: Oh, yeah, sure.
3: Stop trying to play cagey and get those crash wagons out fast. I'm going to need them.
14: Relax, Vinny. You're doing fine.
11: Cut the chatter. Stand by for your last turn, Vinny.
3: Last is right.
11: Go ahead now. Hit it.
3: Roger.
12: He's making it awful tight.
11: Ease off, Vinny. Not so sharp.
3: Roger.
11: Now, straight and level again.
3: Straight and level.
11: You're about a mile and a half away. Drop your nose, but not too much.
3: Nose down. Check.
12: Look out. He's dragging the left wing.
11: Vinny, get the stick over. Left wing's low.
3: Check. How close am I?
11: A mile now, and you're lined up perfectly. Hold her that way.
3: Harrigan. Harrigan, I can't do it.
11: Yes, you can. Hold her steady.
12: He's drifting to the right.
11: A little left rudder now, Vinny, and easy does it, boy.
3: Where am I now?
11: Less than half a mile from the runway. Keep coming. Tank, start up.
12: Roger.
11: Pull over to the grass when I tell you.
3: Harrigan. Harrigan, come in.
15: Where am I?
11: You're all set for the touchdown, pal. When I count five, close down your throttles all the way. Understand?
15: Count five. Cut the engines.
11: Right. Okay, Tank, get off the runway.
15: You bet.
11: Now, Vinny, this is it. One.
15: Two. Three.
10: His eyes glued to the steadily approaching transport, Hop counts off slowly, sweating the massive plane in. One mistake, the slightest miscalculation now, will mean a fatal crash. Gang, in a minute you'll hear the gripping climax of today's episode, so stand by. Howard Hughes recently took a plane load of the nation's leading aviation writers up in a constellation to demonstrate his new anti-crash radar device. To show what it could do, he flew until he was opposite the steep mountains beyond Santa Monica, California, mountains which have crushed in their stony fingers many a fog-bound plane. Hughes flew the plane directly toward the highest peak. His passengers held their breath. Suddenly a bell rang, a light flashed when the radar cat's whisker brushed the rising ground ahead and below. Pilot Hughes immediately adjusted the controls, the ship roared up into a steep climb, and cleared the rocks in plenty of time. The passengers aboard were profoundly impressed, to say the least. Well, that day, newspaper wires buzzed with stories of the spectacularly successful demonstration. This new airline radar system, which weighs only 15 pounds and costs only $130, sends out brief bursts of high-frequency pulses, waves, both ahead of the plane and below it. When these pulses echo back from the ground or from the sea or buildings, a receiving apparatus measures the time the waves take to make the round trip. Well, all this is as quick as a wink. If any waves return fast enough to indicate that an obstacle is within 2,000 feet of the plane, the light and bell go into action, and the pilot immediately pulls his plane into a climb. In many parts of the country where mountains aren't so steep, he would be warned of an approaching peak as much as 30 miles in advance. The Air Safety Board, appointed by President Truman, was recently shown this invention in action, and 10 days later, they recommended that all airlines be required to install anti-crash radar. Yes, fellas and girls, the pilot's life is just as exciting as it ever was, only it's being made easier and safer all the time. And gang, always remember, America needs flyers. And now, back to our story. Hop and Tank are seated at the head of the runway in a jeep, using a shortwave radio to talk Vinny Stephens, DC-4, into a safe landing. Now, Hop measures off the time to a touchdown as he watches the huge transport coming closer and closer.
11: Three. Four. Five. Cut the throttles, Vinny. You're right over the concrete.
15: Here goes nothing. Lady Luck, stay with him.
11: Nose down, Vinny. Nose down.
15: His wheels are touching. He's in, Hop. He's in.
11: Okay, Vinny, you're down. Hold us steady.
16: Hello, Hop. This is Paul. Come in.
11: Go ahead, Paul.
16: Is he all right?
11: Of course he is. He did a beautiful job. Now go on out there and meet him.
16: Right. Talk to you later.
15: There, he stopped. Everything's okay now. Hop, you were swell. Well,
11: thanks. Now, Tank, get this crate rolling before I pass out.
10: His knees suddenly turning to water, Hop slumps in the back seat as Tank starts the jeep. And after the two injured flyers are taken to the local hospital, Hop and Tank give the damaged plane a careful examination.
17: Boy, she sure took an awful wallop in the snoot. No wonder the nose wheel came down at all.
11: No wonder the whole control cabin didn't fold up.
17: What did Vinny say happened? Did the jet plane crash into him head-on?
11: Yes, and burned.
17: They were awful lucky to come out alive.
11: It was more than luck, Tank.
17: Huh? What do you mean?
11: Something's wrong somewhere. I believe Vinny's story. I'm sure he wasn't lying. But I'll bet my bottom dollar this ship was never hit by a Jap fighter. It was never hit by a plane at all.
10: Hop has made an astonishing statement. But if the DC-4 wasn't hit by a plane, what did happen to it? Gang, there are plenty of surprises ahead, so don't miss the next episode of The Riddle of the Ghostly Avenger. Tune in and fly with Hop Carrigan, America's ace of the airwaves. So long, Hop. We'll be seeing you same time, same mutual station. Hop Carrigan is a transcribed copyrighted feature appearing in All American Comics magazine.

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0: America's number one adventurer, K7, former United States secret agent who operated in 22 countries on land, on sea, and in the air, brings you another modern story of today. Here is K7.
1: Ladies and gentlemen, may I repeat a statement I have made many times. Today, spies and information peddlers are a great menace to the peace of the world. It is the story of an information peddler I bring to you now. This man, whom I have called only by his first name, was doubly despicable, since he posed as a servant of his country and a patriot. My friend John Holbrook will introduce the story.
0: Thank you, K7. Recently, K7 told the story of how Secret Agent M first encountered Yvonne, the girl who became his assistant. Now we bring you the story of the second time M and Yvonne worked together. M was investigating a case which involved the leakage of diplomatic secrets. His findings took him to a continental city. He'd been there but a few hours when he was approached in his hotel lobby.
2: Monsieur the agent, do you remember me?
3: Yes, of course I do. You are...
2: Please, it is enough that you know me. Do not call me by my name here in this place.
3: As you wish.
2: We can talk better over there across the room. You will listen to me?
3: Of course I will.
2: Then follow. You see, it is better here. I am glad that you do not hold old scores against me, monsieur. I am in trouble. I need your help.
3: I'll be glad to give it if I can.
2: During the war, I was a...
3: A politician.
2: That is a kind way to put it, but it is true. Now I serve my country here. I am in the diplomatic service.
3: So I understand.
2: Certain code books were placed in my keeping. They have disappeared.
3: I see.
2: Unless I get them back, I will be ruined, monsieur.
3: How long have these code books been missing?
2: How long? That is hard to say. You see, I did not have to use them often. Only today I noticed they were gone.
3: And I arrived only today.
2: What do you mean, monsieur?
3: Nothing. It's a coincidence, that's all. Sandra, I may be busy for a few days. However, I'll keep your code books in mind, and if I hear anything,
2: oh, thank you, monsieur. I knew you would take me. I cannot afford another scandal, monsieur. Thank you.
0: Later that evening, M telegraphed Yvonne. He wrote the message out, then studied it. You ask to assist me. Have case on which you can help. Come here at once. Register at hotel and wait for message from me. Expenses enclosed. Yes, that should bring him. Send us immediately. Also this money.
4: At once, monsieur.
0: Thank you. Let's see. The cable office is to my right. Yes, there it is. I must contact K7 at once. Two days later, Yvonne arrived. She registered at the hotel, went to her rooms, and waited. A few hours later, M knocked on her door.
5: Who is it?
2: Let me in, Yvonne.
5: M, I wondered when you would come.
2: Quick, close the door.
5: I'm so glad to see you. Thank you for calling me.
2: I promised I would. Yvonne, I need your assistance. You would be especially valuable to me here because you're unknown. Oh, I can't remain with you long, so I'll outline our case at once.
5: Sit down, then. Now, I'm ready.
2: Briefly, here are the facts. Diplomatic and military information has been leaking out. The results of certain tests, valuable information, has been decoded from wireless messages and sold.
5: How could that be, M? Unless the spies possess the code books.
2: They do possess them, Yvonne. The books have been reported stolen. They were in the hands of a minor diplomatic representative.
5: Then why have the codes not been changed?
2: That has also been done. The information continues to leak out.
5: Then it is not going to be easy, is it, Em?
2: I'm afraid not. Unless you are successful.
5: Tell me what I'm to do.
2: I was coming to that. On my first day here, the man who has reported the loss of the code book said to me, "Do not call me by name here in this place." We were downstairs in the hotel lobby at the time. What do you make of that, Yvonne?
5: That someone here might recognize you?
2: Exactly.

0: You'll do, Ivan. He was afraid that either he or I or both of us would be seen. Evidently, this hotel is the headquarters. Now, of course, it may be some of those involved lived here.
1: What is your plan, Em?
0: It may not sound like much of one, but all I want you to do is have dinner alone each evening in the dining room.
1: Is that all?
0: That is all. I want you to always sit alone and at the same table. Oh, yes, there's one thing more. I have arranged that you will receive some mail. It will come to you from another country. You are never to stop at the desk for that mail, Ivan. When you're in the dining room, ask the head waiter to bring it to you.
1: That is all I am to do?
0: Nearly all. After opening your mail, burn it at your table. And if anyone should ask who you are, merely say that you're a patriot. Tell them that you think only of your country's welfare.
1: Em, I aim to be a sort of trap, is that it?
0: Yes, Ivan, you are right. You will be a trap. A very beautiful trap.
1: Thank you.
0: Now, I must leave you. Good luck, Ivan. And watch the blind man who stands in the street outside the hotel door. The one to whom you gave a coin this morning. Goodbye. I may contact you later.
2: Ivan followed M's simple instructions. Each night she dined alone, and each night she received a letter which bore an important seal. M seemed to have disappeared completely.
3: Good evening, mademoiselle. You will want your same table?
1: Yes, of course.
3: This way. I have reserved it for you. May I take your hat?
1: Thank you.
3: Here is your mail, mademoiselle. I took the liberty of getting
1: it. Put it down. I will read it later.
3: Yes, mademoiselle. Is there anything else I can get for you?
1: My dinner, of course.
3: I was not thinking of that. Only that you are always alone. You are not expecting anyone, or perhaps a message?
1: No. Evidently, there is no one here who is interested in me. You see, I am a patriot. I am interested in nothing but the welfare of my country.
3: You serve your country, mademoiselle?
1: In a small way. Sometimes I hear useful information.
3: Your country, is it interested in air defense?
1: Of course.
3: And perhaps I can help you, if you would receive a message in your room.
1: I shall look forward to its coming. You will accept this? It is a 100-franc note.
3: Oh, and that is generous.
1: When I am given information that interests me, I pay well for it. Now, my dinner.
3: At once, Mademoiselle.

0: Was the trap working? Yvonne finished her dinner and decided to take a short walk. The head waiter escorted her to the hotel's door.
1: There is a wind, Francesc. Now, let me hold your hat.
2: Oh, I'm not going fast. Wait, my bag. I can see the blind man through the window. I must get a coin for him.
1: I have not seen him there before.
2: I'm ready. Good night.
1: Good night, Mademoiselle. Tomorrow, you will receive a note. Follow its instructions carefully.
2: I will. It is cold for you to be standing in the street, monsieur. I will put a coin in your cup. Perhaps you can go home now.

0: The next day, Yvonne received a note. She was instructed to telephone to a certain number. She made the call immediately.
1: Hello? Hello?
2: You are interested in my offer, mademoiselle?
1: Yes, I am very much interested. Who are you?
2: That does not matter. Tonight, I will send a car for you.
1: At what time?
2: 9 o'clock. Be ready.
1: I'll wait in front of the hotel.
2: Until tonight, mademoiselle.
0: That evening, the car arrived, and Yvonne was driven away. Outside the city, it stopped for another passenger. Then it drove into the night.
3: Tests are being conducted at sea, mademoiselle. A robot plane, controlled by radio, flies over a target and drops bombs. It could fly over a city.
1: You have complete information as to how it operates?
3: The tests have been going on for a week. Every message between the technical staff conducting the tests and the military officers ashore has been decoded. The information is here in this envelope.
1: Then I will buy it. How much do you want?
3: 200,000 francs, mademoiselle.
1: Oh, it is a lot of money. I have not that much with me. You will have to drive me back to my hotel.
3: To the hotel? Very well. But I must warn you, mademoiselle. If you try anything... Go back to the hotel, driver.
4: Oui, monsieur.
3: He's not far. The officers of your army will gain much information from these notes, mademoiselle. If war should come...
1: Do you think there will be war?
3: Someday. Who knows when?
1: You have not told me your name.
3: Does it matter? I have the information you need. I will let you inspect it before you pay me.
1: But what if I should want to contact you again?
3: You need only contact the head waiter.
1: That is useful information, monsieur.
3: It is a simple method. But here's the hotel. Remember my warning.
1: I'll be gone in a few moments.
3: I will wait here, mademoiselle. You will be watched.
1: Oh, monsieur, have you a coin? Is it for the blind man?
3: Of course, mademoiselle. Here is one.
1: Thank you. Good evening, monsieur. Here is your coin. Like the papers we've been in the car in.
0: Yvonne, wait for me inside.
5: Ah, mademoiselle, you have returned.
1: Yes, your dining room is deserted.
5: Yes, it is past the dinner hour.
1: Then step inside. I want to talk to you.
5: Here it will be all right. Yeah, you wanted to say something?
1: Wait.
5: Mademoiselle, is this a trick? I have a pistol.
1: Look before you attempt anything.
5: The blind man.
1: And Sandor is with him.
0: Stand over there, Sandor. Take my gun, Yvonne. Keep them both covered. I want to have a look at these papers.
3: You cannot do this. I have a perfect right to those papers. They tell about tests conducted by my government.
1: Is everything there, Ian?
0: Everything. Sandor, you're under arrest.
3: You cannot prove anything. I have a right to the papers.
0: Perhaps you would have had a right to them if they dealt with real tests, Sandor. As it is, they trap you. Your government is not testing a robot aeroplane.
3: What do you mean?
0: An old friend of yours, K-7, arranged these messages. They were part of a trap. This information is all false. Sent out to prove that you are a spy.
5: I had nothing to do with it.
1: He lies, then. Sandor told me that they work together.
0: We'll have no trouble proving that, Yvonne. These two have sold out their country for the last time. The authorities will be here for them in a minute.
1: Then, will you put away your dark glasses and your tin cup? I want to have dinner, and with you. I'm tired of dining alone.

Such men as Sandor are dangerous to their own countries and to the peace of the world. Special agents hate them, for we know their menace. We have seen the horror of one war, and if it is within our power, we will help prevent another. Listen for my next story. This is K7 speaking.

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Log entry, the catch Scarlet Queen, Philip Kearney, master. Position, 123 degrees west, 38 degrees 17 minutes north. Gyro compass course, 327. Wind fresh, sky fair. Remarks, proceeding from Jinsen, Korea to Tientsin, China with dead man aboard. Reason for death, the Lily in the Chemulpo Bar.

0: It was a fair trip and a fast one through the inland sea, then south through the channel of Tsushima Kaikyo and into the long rolling swells of the East China Sea. The Scarlet Queen was north of the trades now, and she reached around the tip of the Korean Peninsula with the spanking passage wind abeam and swung her bows into the Yellow Sea.
1: It's the quarter, man. He's off the main and listen. Hardly now.
0: The angle of the wind moved abaft, and we trimmed her for the run up the Korean coast. The next day, we docked in Jinsen Harbor. It was an unscheduled stop on the chartered voyage of the Scarlet Queen. No Kang contact to meet until we made Shanghai. And that meant no danger from Kang's rival, Constantino. But we did need the port to take care of some minor ship repairs that we didn't have time for in Kobe due to the Constantino trouble that developed around Kang's Boston Geisha and Chesapeake Bay. So Jinsen was one port where I thought I could look for some relaxation instead of someone sneaking up behind me. My chief mate Gallagher and the crew turned to on sail repairs, and I wandered up into the dusty city. The street was typically oriental, bustling with movement, most of it concerned with carrying a burden of some kind from one place to another. Horses, carts, trucks, rickshaws, men bent double from heavy loads on their shoulders. I was just passing under a hanging sign that advertised the Chamulpo Bar, drinks served with or without ice.
2: Bless my soul! You there.
0: When a voluminous voice boomed out of the narrow doorway leading into the dim interior.
2: Yes, you. You think this sparkle in my eyes for anyone else inside?
0: It's a little sudden, isn't it?
2: Indeed it is. A strange new white man doesn't happen to me every day. One so beautiful as you, not even every year.
0: You're pretty charming yourself.
2: Well, well. Come in, won't you? I'd come out after you if I weren't so broad across the... you can see for yourself. I have to ease out of this doorway sideways. And, well, you can see for yourself.
0: Her profile matched against the narrow opening left no need for words.
2: Don't let it scare you, dearie. Come on in. There's opportunity for a man like you in the Chamulpo Bar.
3: And so Mutual continues The Voyage of the Scarlet Queen, written by Gil Dowd and Bob Tallman. And starring Elliot Lewis. The Scarlet Queen, proudest ship to plow the seas, bound for uncharted adventure. Every week a complete entry in the log, and every week a league further in the strange voyage of the Scarlet Queen.
0: Her name was Lily Swain, and she went a long way toward filling the emptiness of the Chamulpo Bar. The hair she fluffed up as I followed her in was a red wig. Her broad face held a few traces of earlier, thinner beauty, and they were exaggerated by heavy makeup. She was about shoulder high. Her arms were solid from wrist to elbow with bracelets, and the sags of her throat were held in by an inch and a half of jeweled choker.
2: Hi, you.
4: Yes, Missy. You want tea?
2: We have for you, guests. You mix drinks chop-chop while you're still one PC boy.
4: Yes, PC.
2: There now. Sit down and tell Lily all about yourself. A seaman from your clothes. A big one. My, my.
0: Captain Phil Kearney, San Francisco.
2: You don't say. Did you bring any American magazines?
0: No, I didn't.
2: Any newspapers, phonograph records?
0: No.
2: All the way out here from the States and you didn't bring anything American? Of course, 25 years ago, I wouldn't have asked for all these inanimate things. You'd be enough. Oh, there now, don't be embarrassed. Hey, you go catchy hold Miss Ellis. You tell a big PC man out here.
4: Oh, yes, PC. Oh, a big PC man, all right. Catchy Miss Ellis, all right.
2: What did you say you were doing in Shenzhen?
0: I didn't say.
2: How can you be so mysterious with such a wide-open, friendly face? Unbend, Phil. I won't sit on your lap.
0: Well, I'm not doing anything here. I'm just passing through. From here, I'm going down the coast of China. From there, I'm going across the line into the shallow seas. Then maybe I'll come back.
2: Is that the way you make your living?
0: Well, I can't.
2: Yeah. You have your own ship?
0: Lily, you're a nosy old busybody. Let's hear about you for a while. Huh?
2: All right, so you don't want to talk about what you've done or what you're going to do?
0: Mm-hmm.
2: I've met your kind before in this prison and that one. Been married to a few.
0: Well, then you'd understand.
2: There are opportunities in Korea for a young man like you. If you've got the guts for it.
0: No, meaning what?
2: Just for example, I know a certain party that would pay you $1,500 to get in a certain cargo from here to Shenzhen.
0: Huh? What is it, guns or narcotics?
2: Will that make any difference to you?
0: It might.
2: Well, it's neither. It's perfectly legitimate. I have a cargo of ginseng roots that'll bring $10,000 gold on the current Shenzhen market.
0: Huh?
2: You know the Chinese demand for the stuff. They think it's the one herb of all medicine herbs. Cure for everything from lovesickness to the opposite. Whatever that is.
0: Mm-hmm.
2: With inflation, I've seen $300 offered for less than 5 pounds of it. Right in this room. A few roots, no bigger than turnips.
0: Well, that sounds pretty good, Lily.
2: Ah, believe me, Phil. If you'd stick with the lily, we'd work a fortune out of the Yellow Sea. Wait a minute now. I'll go get the papers.
5: Well, Big PC Man is right.
2: Oh, Phil, this is my daughter Alice, Phil Carney.
0: Mm-hmm.
2: Captain Carney's going to take our cargo to Shenzhen. What do you think of that?
5: Looks all right to me.
2: Bye, Phil, another drink, dearie. I'll go and get the papers ready for him to sign.
5: The same, darling?
0: Yeah. She was easy to say yes to. Rust-colored hair, green eyes under cultivated brows and long lashes, and a way of walking toward the bar that told as much of her background as you needed to know. But the expression she brought back with her told me she wanted to share it all.
5: How does it feel to be the most popular man in Shenzhen, Phil?
0: Oh, it was unreal somehow, since the Chamopo Bar is the only place I've been.
5: What did the Lily tell you?
0: That she had a cache of ginseng worth 10,000 bucks on the Tianjin market.
5: But she didn't tell you where she got it.
0: I didn't ask her.
5: Oh. That gives me the line I wanted on your character. I like it. I think we could be very close friends.
0: I think that would be very nice.
5: Then we're agreed. But Phil, you'll have to be careful of her. She lies.
0: What are you giving me? She's told the truth so far, hasn't she?
5: She knew your ship was in the harbor as soon as you did, for one thing. And she introduced me as her daughter, but I'm not.
0: So? Where'd that get her?
5: Nothing like the hearty mother, sexy daughter act to pull a normal guy around. We've done it before, but I'm fed up. Look, Phil, she's a lot more desperate than she admits.
0: Mm-hmm.
5: She stole that ginseng from some native planters inland. They're on a trail. She's got to get it out of here before they find it.
0: You think I shouldn't load it then?
5: Oh, sure, Phil. But you're crazy if you do it for $1,500. You could have another 1,000 without even half trying. She won't trust a native ship. She's desperate, I tell you.
2: Hi, you. Another drink for Captain Carney and one for me.
0: Yep.
5: Don't even hint at what I said, but hold out for that extra grand and see what happens.
0: Mm-hmm.
2: Run along now, Alice. It's time for business again. Here are the papers to sign.
5: Maybe I'll see you later, Captain.
0: Oh, thank you.
6: Lily, my darling, there's already one drink here, and you promised...
2: Stop sniveling. I'll think it over. Bill, this is Ray.
0: Hello, Ray.
6: Raymond Fleming Culbertson, sir.
2: He's my partner in this place. 90% of my work is keeping him away.
6: Now, Lily, that is not the truth. I've had not one single drink since the 4th of July, and you promised that I could have another one today.
2: He can't drink. He falls down on one, can't get up without another, falls
6: prevail
2: down...
6: Prevail upon us, sir. Perhaps I could just have one on the table to look at until after we transact our brief business here. Just to look at.
0: Well, that isn't so good, Ray, because I don't think we're going to transact any business.
6: I beg your pardon. Then, by all means, I do need a drink.
2: You're teasing me, Phil, aren't you?
0: I don't like it, Lily. It should be a simple business deal, but everybody's too anxious to talk me into it. It makes me think I've got you over a barrel. That I'm more important than I realize. I might listen for an extra 1,000.
6: Did you hear that, my pet? His words hang heavy. I do need that drink.
2: Drop it. It's a hard bargain, Phil, but you're all right. You do have me over a barrel. I'll give you the extra 1,000 if you'll swear that there'll be no more bargaining or questions. Come on now, be a good boy.
0: You be a good girl with agreement signed by both of us, and there'll be only one more thing. I just want to see the cargo to be sure it's ginseng.
2: Ah, Phil. I'd even be satisfied if you were 25 years older. What a team we'd make. Come on, I'll show you the stuff.
0: She led me down some earth steps to a dank cellar under the rear of the building. We pulled the top few layers off of what looked like a pile of lumber and uncovered a stack of rough hemp bags about the size of cement sacks. I pulled a few of them out at random and opened them. It was ginseng, all right. And it looked like an easy deal for $2,500. I shook Lily's hand, we went upstairs and signed the agreements, and I went back to the ship. About 3 hours after dark, a crew of natives arrived with the cargo, and it started coming aboard. An hour later, we were making last-minute preparations for leaving. Gallagher was below digging out some charts, and I was on the deck watching two crewmen make ready to hoist the gangway aboard when I heard the footsteps coming down the pier.
7: Bill! Captain Connelly!
0: Leave the gangway, boys. I'm coming ashore.
7: Bill! Oh, Bill, they found her. They came after the Lily. Oh, it's so horrible.
0: Is she dead?
7: Yes. Poor Paul Yule. They killed him, too.
0: How about Ray?
7: I don't know. I heard the Lily scream out in front, and when I went out, I found her and Paul Yule. Ray wasn't there. The only place I could think of to come was here. What are you going to do?
0: With the hottest cargo in Jin's center aboard, I'd like to dump it and leave.
7: You don't mean it. They'll kill me, too.
8: What's up, Skipper? Who's the ranch?
0: Trouble. This is Alice. I'm sending her aboard. Break out enough rifles to arm the crew and stand by. I got to go up into town for a little while. The Chemulpo bar was as quiet as a tomb when I slipped in through a side entrance. I eased as quietly as I could through the hall and into the main room. There's something about dead fat people that makes them look deader than any other variety. Lily Swain slumped at a table with her red wig cocked over one ear, a bracelet heavy arms hanging stiffly down at her side. How you was spilled across the teakwood bar as if he'd been coming over to save her when a bullet stopped him. I started back towards the living quarters, gingerly giving the rooms a once-over. In the third one, I found him, sprawled on a rumpled canvas cot. He wasn't dead, but the bottle on the floor beside him was. I scooped him up, threw him across my shoulder, and headed back toward the ship.
8: All right, Skipper, you got him aboard. Now what?
7: Please, Phil, you'll still get your $2,500. Ray and I own the ginseng now that the Lily's dead. We'll see that you get it. They'll kill us if you leave us here. Why should this change things for you?
0: I guess we've waited long enough. 11:30. Break out the crew, Red. Stand by to cast off.
8: Right, Skipper.
0: I'll check tide and currents. Be up with you in a minute.
7: Phil, I don't know.
0: Go on over there and sit down, gorgeous. We're going to work.
8: Hey, all watches. Turn to.
7: Phil.
8: You can sleep when you get home.
7: I just want to tell you.
8: Stand by to cast off.
7: I'm going to make this worth your while. You'll see, Phil.
0: Okay.
7: Really, you
0: okay,
7: will.
0: Like I said, that could be nice, but this is no time for it. I'm supposed to keep this ship from running aground. To do that, I got to concentrate. Now, go on. Get over there and sit down.
7: All right.
0: And wait here till I get back.
8: Fuller, stand by the breath line. Wake them out neat so we won't be on deck all night.
9: Hey, Chief, look. Out there on the water.
8: Keep your light on him.
0: What do you got, Red? What's up?
8: A native out there in the water.
0: Where?
8: You see him? Stop it, Ass. Maybe I shouldn't have nailed him. He shouldn't have been swimming near the ship either. We better get out of here before his friends show up.
0: Yeah, cast off. I'll get the motor started.
8: Cast off all right. Let's go, men. Get him free. Get him free.
0: We crept away from the pier and went out into the cold blackness of the Jinsen Harbor with only the binnacle light glowing dully near the wheel. It may have been coincidence, but the discovery of the Korean swimming near the Queen made me wonder if a pair of dark eyes and a pair of sharp ears weren't behind the fact that a Korean junk slipped into the stream on our stern. I caught the milky curl of her bow wave shining in the murk behind us. And she followed us as we headed out into the Yellow Sea.
10: I hope you don't mind if I make myself at home in your cabin.
0: No. You're quite becoming to the place. A woman's touch does it good once in a while.
10: You sound like we're far enough away from land for you to relax.
0: The closest is about 100 fathoms. Straight down.
10: Just before we left.
0: A native was in the water near the ship. What's the matter? He didn't get aboard.
10: Oh, nothing. Was that what he was trying to do? Was he swimming towards the ship?
0: I don't know. I don't know where he came from, but he didn't get where he was heading. What's the matter?
10: Nothing, Phil. Really, could we have a drink?
0: Look, if you've got anything on your mind, spill it, then we'll have the drink. There's a junk following us. Maybe the guy in the water was from her, and they're still after the ginseng. Is that what you're worried about?
10: Yes, Phil. I'm just still jittery, that's all.
0: Take it easy, then. We can outrun them to Tianjin.
10: I know you can, Phil. I told you I'm just kind of shaky from everything.
0: Well, maybe that drink will help.
10: Phil.
0: Hmm?
10: You know the cargo's stolen. You're still carrying it, aren't you?
0: What's that for?
7: Just remember that line I had on your character? I still like it. And I still think we could be close friends.
0: You're becoming that way, too.
7: Put the drinks down, Phil. We can have them later, can't we?
0: It's a tough, close reach from Jinsen to Tianjin, and I spent most of my time at the wheel while we struggled along close-hauled, with the wind a little better than 4 points off our starboard bow on the direct course. It was a hard leg for crew and ship. Letting her off at intervals, then up again on a new tack, we'd covered our estimated distance by mid-afternoon the next day. We were bearing in on the peninsula of Shantung, some 200 miles north-northeast of Tianjin. The wind had shifted closer to our beam. We were easing off onto a more pleasant reach.
1: He's on your beam, man. He's off the main and missing. Smartly now.
0: I swung the wheel to left, giving her a strong weather helm to meet the new drive of the wind. I felt the break in the tension of the wheel, and it spun uselessly.
11: Watch it, skip. Watch the main boom. She's down it.
12: Shorten sail. Shorten sail. Furl everything, Gallagher. Bring him in. I got no helm.
11: Furl all sails.
0: Sails were crumpled on their booms. And the Scarlet Queen was motionless in the middle of the yellow sea.
13: What the devil happened, Skipper?
0: The rudder's gone. I didn't have hold of anything at the wheel.
13: What kind of a scow did I sign on? She picked the yellow sea to break up.
0: Say that, Red. She didn't break up by herself.
13: Yeah. I didn't shoot that native quick enough, did I?
0: That's what I'm thinking. The Queen's rudder wouldn't have gone without some help from a saw blade or something.
13: Yeah, and I guess taking on a hot cargo didn't help much, huh?
7: Help!
13: To say nothing of that. Rudder, you can peck them. Cargoes and days.
0: All right, drop it, Red. Start thinking about that junk that follows us out. That fits, too.
4: Phil, what happened?
6: What is the meaning of this delay? We've paid our passage, haven't we? Haven't
0: Turn the men to rigging a jury rudder of some kind, Red. We'll make it Tianjin on the power.
6: Captain Carney, you accept a certain amount of responsibility when you accept the responsibility.
0: Yeah. To say nothing of trouble. Come on in the cabin.
6: Captain Carney, I demand to know how I came aboard this ship in the first
7: place. Oh, Ray, keep quiet, will you?
6: It's only a demand. I have a right to that.
0: I should have left you there, but I carried you aboard from the Chamopo Bar.
6: Left me there, indeed. Where do you think you...
7: Ray, he's drunk, Phil. Don't listen to him. He's out of his head.
6: But Alice, like my dear.
7: Ray, get out of here.
6: But Alice.
7: Get out on deck and get some air.
6: Alice, my dear, considering
7: get
6: everything.
7: Come
6: Alice.
7: On, get out. Phil, darling.
0: Never mind, I'm busy again.
7: Phil.
0: Things are beginning to add up.
7: What do you mean?
0: You breaking up over that swimmer back in the harbor, and now the rudder goes. That's what he was doing, wasn't he? Wrecking the rudder? And that junk that followed us out, it did follow us, didn't it?
7: Yes, Phil.
0: Why? If it was only to get the Jinsen back, you wouldn't know about it. What else is there?
7: All right. Lily wanted to collect insurance on you.
0: Yes?
7: She wanted to load a cargo of any kind of roots. Then your rudder was to be wrecked, and then the junk was to board and sink you. And she would collect. Ray and I talked her out of it, so the real cargo of Jinsen came aboard. But it was too late to change the orders about your rudder and sinking you. That's the truth, Phil. Really, it is.
0: Yeah? I guess we'll wait and find out if it is or not. I didn't know how much of a story to take, but with the Queen wallowing like a crippled duck in the middle of the yellow sea, I couldn't find anything else to believe. It took 30 seconds underwater to prove part of it. My rudder stock had been cut and pried, partly loose from the stern post. Who'd ever done the job was to be complimented. The hard weather helm I'd given it had been the final breaking touch, and it was going to take a ship repair yard before the Scarlet Queen would be herself again. The rest of her story turned into fact later that afternoon when the ugly high-stern junk hove into sight in the west and bore down on us from starboard. I sent Alice and Ray into the cabin, broke out the rifles, and stationed the crew along the port side under what cover the main house offered them. Then, with Gallagher covering me with a 30-30, I stood up. I waited while she made her turn into the wind, coasted to a stop about 20 feet away. A native with a rifle slung across his shoulder stood at a rail.
14: You all need help!
15: Draw me line, we come aboard!
0: Shove off, Charlie.
13: He's moving in on the skipper.
0: Yeah.
14: You all need help. We come aboard.
0: Get underway. You're not coming aboard.
13: I got a bead on him, skipper. Let me have him. It's just a question of who opens fire first.
14: Will you come aboard? All right.
13: There it comes.
0: All right, Red. Take it. Choked him. His order was pumped out of sight.
16: cockpit beside Gallagher and stayed there, pecking at every dark head that popped into sight. Then the opening flurry of shots stopped. Neither of the ships offering any targets. But their plans were working out, ours weren't. The current was pushing the junk slowly closer to us, and they were saving everything for a frenzied rush to board us when she touched our side. We had to move somewhere to keep them away. I headed toward the motor controls near the wheel. I raised a spurt of shots from them, and a few slugs exploded slivers of wood around my head as I dropped to my belly again and pushed the starter with my hand. They figured out my move. Some dark crewmen jumped to meet us. Two of them dropped under our fire, but the others got the flattest sails trimmed and the junk moved slowly forward. But even crippled, the Scarlet Queen could beat that maneuver. I slammed the control into full reverse and we wallowed away in the opposite direction. We'd have to come about in a complete circle to make our side again. And Gallagher and the crew were dropping every helmsman that climbed to her high stern to man that tiller. And the water distance between us slowly widened until she was out of range.

0: I sent Gallagher to check on the crew, and I went into the cabin.
1: Phil! Oh, Phil!
0: Now, wait a minute. What's the matter with Ray?
1: He's dead. I told him to stay put.
0: Yeah, never mind. I'll finish your story. So he got to his feet, went to the porthole, and stayed there until a stray shot nailed him.
1: Yeah, I told
0: him.
1: Yeah,
0: now I'll tell you the truth.
1: Phil, what do you mean?
0: What do you want to tell me?
1: I don't know what you mean.
0: Quit trying to be clever because you aren't. You're just rotten. Show me a bullet hole in the screen and that port he's lying under.
1: We could do that with a pencil, couldn't we?
0: Yeah, move him over under the other one. A slug came through there. You're awfully slow, Gorgeous.
1: Phil, it would look all right on the record, wouldn't it? We were attacked by pirates and he was just killed, that's all.
0: And Lily, too. What will we tell him about her?
1: Phil, you don't think
0: that... you got Ray drunk and killed Lily and Pao Yu? No. Doesn't sound like you. Not for a lousy $10,000 worth of ginseng.
1: Phil, what's the difference? They were two wasted people. They were no good to anyone. Phil, if you'd help me, look what we have. We can share the money from the ginseng. $10,000, Phil. And our close friendship, darling. It could be good. Couldn't it, Phil? We're the same kind of people, darling.
0: I'll think it over, Gorgeous. Go on over there and sit down. I'm too upset to kiss you now. In an hour, the Korean stranger had disappeared over the horizon. And with a few spars, a weighted hatch cover over the stern, and the backs of two crewmen leaning on makeshift tackle, I had a shaky control of the Scarlet Queen again, and we headed in on our course to Tientsin. We eased into an easy sailing position with the wind on our quarter, and I cut the motor.
2: Stand by to make sail!
0: We couldn't stand the pull of the mainsail with our jury rudder, so the men jumped to the mizzen halyard.
2: Stop it, Chief! Make sail!
0: And boom, showing a few bullet scars, swung over my head as the sail caught the breeze and stretched full. The man on the port side jury tackle heaved in to meet the swing.
2: The ship's men! Partly now!
0: The ship ran up, balancing the push of the wind on bow and stern. Scarlet Queen heeled over slightly to starboard and impatiently wallowed forward. But at least she was underway.
3: Well, I guess we'll make it, Skipper.
0: But you wouldn't call it ideal.
3: Skipper, the crew wanted me to ask you what we were going to do with that stiff. Shall we toss him to the shark?
0: Not on your life. We're saving him to bargain with.
3: The dame?
0: Yeah. With him gone, her story'd be good to anyone.
3: But, Skipper, with both of them overboard and the cargo still here...
0: Yeah, then we'd tell the story and we'd sell the ginseng.
3: Yeah. It's quite a problem, Skipper, and a whale of a lot of money.
0: Uh-huh.
3: How do you figure I'm deciding?
0: Well, to turn her in for murder and take the cargo, or let her go and take half. Got a coin, Red?
3: Yeah.
0: Tails, we turn her in and take the cargo. Heads, we let her go and take half. Okay?
3: Toss it.
0: Heads. Better make it 2 out of 3, don't you think, Red?
3: Yeah, yeah. I say flip it all the way from here to Tientsin. Just so it's fair to everybody and comes out all right.
0: You're a clear thinker, Red.
3: But the suspense has got me. Drink, Skipper?
0: After you, mate. After you.

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0: The Voyage of the Scarlet Queen stars Elliot Lewis as Phil Kearney with Ed Max as Gallagher. D.J. Thompson was heard as the Lily. Charles Steele played Ray. Jack Crucian was Pao Yu. And Alice was played by Mary Lansing. Music scored and directed by Richard Arant. The Scarlet Queen, a command radio production directed by James Burton, is written by Gil Dowd and Bob Tallman. Charles Arlington speaking.
1: Will you have a polo, dear Liza, will you have a polo, dear Liza, polo?
2: How very kind of you, dear Henry, I most certainly will. I'll have three or four, or maybe more.
1: But you take the old tube.
2: Because they happen to be my tube of polo, dear Henry. Have one.
3: I came across Mr. Kipley in the meadow by the church. If I've painted that spire once, he said, I've painted it a dozen times. He offered me an apple pie. An artist needs inspiration, he explained. Golden shortcrust pastry, delicious apple filling, and just the right amount of sugar sprinkled on top. But then, when it comes to the little details, Mr. Gibley does have an exceedingly good eye.
4: 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Oh, no, sir, nothing tastes nicer than Cadbury's Dairy Milk. Oh. Lovely, isn't it? Mm. Every bar is chunky.
5: Magic.
4: Yeah. 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That's why, sir, nothing tastes nice.

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1: The booming of Method's drums brings Africa to you. Africa, the cradle of nature, where Mother Earth steams in her primeval sleep, sweating under a load of superstition, mystery, and witchcraft. Africa is a land of great silences and thunderous upheavals. A land where anything can happen. Listen. Those drums bring you a story of Africa. Professor Anton Edwards, while heading a little scientific expedition into French Equatorial Africa, comes into possession of a mummified head that talks. He believes it to speak the language of the lost Atlanteans and will guide them to where a remnant of that race may be found. With the professor are his daughter Lorna, Jack Martin, his assistant, and Nguru, a huge native prince. Lorna was found wandering in a trance. And in effecting her rescue, a sacred snake was killed. The snake worshippers gathered to avenge the killing of one of their gods, but the party hastily broke camp and marched. Now, believing they have thrown off pursuit, they decide to camp again.
2: This open space looks all right, Jack. What do you think?
3: Couldn't be better, sir. But I don't see why we turned off due west for the last 10 miles. There should have been plenty of water on our original course.
2: Well, never mind that for a moment. I'll explain the move in due time. Undaleum, Zigo! All right, Nguru. Make panga.
4: Aye, Buona.
3: Are you all right, Lorna?
5: Yes, I'm okay. Is this just another short rest, or have you people decided to call it a day?
2: We camp right here, my dear.
5: Well, thank goodness for that. I thought we were on an endurance hike.
2: It was absolutely necessary, Lorna. You see, those snake worshippers had to be outdistanced.
5: Yes, Jack explained it all to me as we came along.
2: Well, we're in another T's territory now, and I don't think they'll cross into it to follow us.
5: But yesterday, you distinctly said that we were going north, and we've been walking west for hours.
3: Oh, so you noticed that, too. You're getting bushwise, young lady.
2: Well, this is as good a time as any to tell you why we turned off our original course. Here, this basket with the talking head down somewhere, Jack. Careful.
3: I've got it, sir. But here comes its keeper. Shall I turn it over to Nguru?
2: Yes. He knows what to do with it.
3: There you are, Nguru.
4: Uh-huh.
5: Treats that thing as if it were a baby.
2: It is a baby to him. None of the other natives will go near it. Here, let's sit down here until the tents are up. Get your diary out, Jack, and make some notes as I go over the day's event. Hmm?
3: Just a moment. All set, sir.
2: We left camp about 3:30 a.m. and forced marched up the Bakari. It's one of the tributaries of the Shari River and empties into Lake Chad. Then, as you both observed, we turned west and followed the river. You remember just before leaving our last camp that the talking head kept calling?
5: Do I? Every time that thing cackles, I get cold shivers all over.
3: Yes, I remember, sir. You sent me off to see that Lorna was all right.
2: Yes. Well, with the aid of my notebook on the language of Atlantis, I was able to follow some new directions the head was giving. But that isn't all. As far as I was able to decipher it, the head spoke of a small carved snuff box. The property of a witch doctor. The carvings on this box will open the remainder of the country to us like a book.
3: Yes, I've heard of these carvings that work wonders with the chiefs. But they're usually in the form of a stick, aren't they?
2: Yes, they are.
5: Where did you say you would find this snuff box?
2: Well, that's the funny part of it. I didn't really expect to find the place at all. The translation runs something like this. By the little water, feeder of the great stream that makes the mirror of the skies, lies a fertile mound that rises above the head of a horned horse.
5: Hmm.
2: Now, a horned horse must be a rhinoceros. The mirror of the skies is Lake Chad, and the Bakari is the first little water we came to.
3: But the rhinoceros head, on the world, can you link that up with it?
5: I've got it. There it is, that huge boulder over there. Look at the flat head and the curved horn on the snout.
2: You're right, Lorna. That's just what I thought. And you can imagine the thrill I had when we rounded the bend and I saw that. There's the fertile mound, that wooded hill. And the witch doctor evidently lives at the top.
5: It sounds like the directions to a pirate's treasure. I'm thrilled to death. Where are you going, Jack?
3: I'm going over to that rock and see if it was carved by a hand or not. Maybe there's some writing on it.
5: Well, I'll go with you.
2: All settled, Guru?
4: Aye, Buana. Tent him all ready. Plenty water all time. Send the boilum for drink one time.
2: Good. You stay here in camp. I'm going for a walk.
4: Buana go walk for hill, huh?
2: Yes, I'm going up that hill. Why?
4: Buana watch him thorn. Him plenty thorn on hill. Buana go for catch him sleep. Make him for hill tomorrow, huh?
2: Well, we can't wait for tomorrow. I'll go now.
4: Guru walk for hill along.
2: Huh? No, you old scoundrel. You stay here in camp. I'm going for a talk with the witch doctor. Lass, I have spoken.
4: Aye, Buana. Him witch doctor plant him plenty thorn in ground. Buana nenda poli poli. Poli poli.
3: This has been washed away by wind and rain, Lorna.
6: It's too rough even for native sculptor.
5: It's a funny kind of rock. It seems. Must be beautiful when the sun shines on it.
6: I guess the sun only hits it directly first thing in the morning. It's a kind of volcanic rock. Must have been here for thousands of years.
5: Believe me, I'll be up early in the morning to see it. It must look marvelous in a sunrise.
2: It does, Lorna.
6: Oh, hello, sir. This thing is perfectly natural as far as I can see.
2: Yes, appears to be.
5: Isn't it a pretty color, Father?
2: Yes. There's a city in Arabia that's built of the same stone. As a matter of fact, I shouldn't say built, I should say carved.
6: That's what they call the Rose City, isn't it?
2: Yes, but it's deserted now. Has been for hundreds of years. Oh, Lorna, I brought your camera over. I'd like some pictures of this rock.
5: All right, dear. You want them taken head on?
2: Yes, one that way and one as near profile as you can get.
5: All right.
2: I'm just wondering if the carving on this rock is natural, Jack. Did you find any writing on it?
6: Well, there's something around the side underneath the snout. See up there? Looks as if a bird had walked across wet cement.
2: Yes, by Jove. Yes. Hey, this is interesting, Jack.
6: Do you make anything of it, sir?
2: Yes. Yes, I do. Where's that confounded notebook of mine?
6: In your top pocket.
2: Hmm? Oh. Yes. Yes, to be sure. Now, let me see. Just as I thought. Sikhs. Yes, that's right. Sikhs. Write this down as I translate it, will you?
6: Yes, sir.
2: To him who seeks the key. There's a period there, Jack.
6: Right.
2: The horned horse hath no eyes, yet he runs or proceeds. Proceeds straight and swift to his ending. No, to his destination. Another period.
6: Yes.
2: The way, yes, the way is open. Read that over, please.
6: To him who seeks, the horned horse hath no eyes, yet he proceeds straight and swiftly to his destination. The way is open.
2: Yes, that's it. Now, what more proof would you want, Jack?
5: What were you two staring up at just now?
6: Your father just deciphered some carvings. There they are up there. What does it mean, sir?
2: Well, the part that says horned horse hath no eyes. It's plain. The rhinoceros is very short-sighted, yet he runs straight to his destination. That means he has a very finely developed sense of smell. He relies on his nose. The way is open, so we follow the rhino's nose, see?
5: It points to the top of that hill.
2: Precisely. Did you get the pictures, Laura?
5: Yes, I put the camera back in the store box.
2: Good. Well, children, do you feel too worn out for an adventure, eh?
5: Well, do you mean you're going after that snuff box now, up that hill?
2: Yes.
5: Well, I should say I'm not tired. I'll admit I was until you told me about the little box, but I couldn't rest now until I've seen it.
2: And you, Jack?
6: All set, sir. Whatever you say.
2: You were traveling all day yesterday, and you had no sleep last night. I won't blame you in the least if you stay behind, my boy.
6: Not at all, Professor. If there's anything to be learned, I want to be there. I've only met one witch doctor. Are they all as decrepit as that one?
2: No, Jack, they're not all old. But let's start out now. We still have an hour of daylight. No, some of these witch doctors are quite young fellows and well-informed. Those are the dangerous ones, usually. They've learned quite a few of the white man's vices and surprisingly little of his virtues.
5: Well, how could they come in contact with white people in such remote parts, Father?
2: The old witch doctor sends his protege down or up country, as the case may be, to learn all about the white man's magic. The young man usually lands among the worst of our type, and combining that knowledge with what the witch doctor teaches him, it mostly makes a bad combination.
5: Are they easy to deal with?
2: Mostly, yes. I've got something in my pocket that will put this fellow in a trading mood, I think.
3: Why, what is it, sir?
2: A cigar lighter and a can of fluid. Should help him make some new magic for quite a while.
3: Well, I hope he doesn't try to drink the fluid and then smoke. He'd start a forest fire in these woods in no time.
5: Isn't it dark in here? The trees shut out all the light. It's a bit spooky, too.
2: Yeah, it's darker than I thought it would be. Wait a minute. You better not go any further. I just remembered something.
3: Something you should have brought, sir?
2: No. No, Nguru warned me to look out for thorns on this hill. That means danger, or watch your step. I'd forgotten all about it.
3: Well, what did he say altogether?
2: Well, he said to go softly. Nguru doesn't usually get squeamish unless he has some good reason for it. He said the witch doctor plants thorns and for us to poly-poly. That means to go slowly. And every time I don't take his advice, I run into trouble.
5: Well, we've got boots on, so what difference does it make if the old witch doctor did plant a few thorns?
2: Thorns is just an expression, my dear. It means danger of any kind.
5: Oh.
2: Jack, do you see that funny-looking branch bent into the pathway from that tree?
3: You mean straight ahead?
2: Yes. I don't like the looks of it somehow. I'm going to throw a stone at its base, and if it's a trap, the impact will spring it.
5: But why should there be a trap on the path?
2: Well, that's just what I want to find out. If it is, as I suspect, then we're in the Juju Grove, which is sacred ground.
5: Oh!
3: Well, what's the matter, Lorna?
5: Oh.
3: What did you see?
2: Wrong. Don't stand there pointing, child.
5: A face, a horrible face, staring at me out of those bushes.
2: Well, what did it look like? Was it a native?
5: Yes, I think so, but it was all painted or scarred.
3: We'd better get out of this place, sir.
2: Wait a minute. I want to see if that really is a trap. Watch it. See if I can hit the base.
7: Great Scott. Murderous invention.
3: If anybody had touched the thing, it would have been speared a dozen times.
2: Yes. Oh. We'd better get out of here and send a message up to this murderous bird by drum talk.
3: Come on, then. I've got a feeling we're being watched. Look out behind you, sir.
5: Come on,
2: in heaven's name.
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10: 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We

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1: J-E-L-L. 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
3: Here, do you know something? 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
4: All right.
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4: Fantastic.
3: I mean, they look the same, don't they?
4: Might look the same, but they don't taste the same.
3: Ah, you can't tell the difference.
4: Well, I can. The cheap one's yours.
5: Bird's eye. Somehow other beef burgers just don't taste the same.
3: Here, do you know something? If you stop eating bird's eye beef burgers and eat these cheap ones...
4: All right.
3: You'll save Mum enough money to buy me a Leeds United tracksuit.
4: Fantastic.
3: I mean, they look the same, don't they?
4: Might look the same, but they don't taste the same.
3: Ah, you can't tell the difference.
4: Well, I can. The cheap one's yours.
5: Bird's eye. Somehow other beef burgers just don't taste the same.

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Out of the glamorous mystic east, out of the desert burning sand, the voice of ancient Persia speaks to the heart of him who understands. To the crunch of the camel's padded feet, meet the purple glow of starlit skies. Four travelers in life's caravan meet, and their quest for earthly paradise. A sign on the mystic scroll of fate, the moving finger writes in gold. Do you hear the call of Omar? Wait. Kismet is written. Let the tale be told.

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Henry Mason and his family leave for the Orient at the suggestion of Omar, the Wizard of

0: The Masons own an emerald to which is attached a curse. The Masons cannot remove the curse until they restore the emerald to its original owner. Mysterious things take place. Several attempts are made by unknown persons to steal a mystic scroll which Omar has given to Henry Mason. The scroll contains directions to read the meaning of mystic bells with which message to the Americans. Our present episode opens in Zaidi's compartment just as Jerry is attacked by a poisonous snake.
1: Jerry. Jerry, my boy, are you all right?
2: Yes, I'm all right.
1: I thought you were a goner. Sure, Jerry. That's the most poisonous reptile known to thee.
2: It was a narrow escape.
1: For a second, I thought I'd been too late.
2: There are only two things that saved me, Mr. Mason. I owe my life to your quickness of mind and this mirror.
1: What's the mirror got to do with it, Jerry?
2: Well, you see, this thing struck at my reflection in the mirror.
1: Pretty lucky for us, having that full-length mirror there. Well, I guess you and I owe a personal vote of thanks to the man who invented mirrors, Jerry.
2: Yes, sir. But that's only part of it. If you hadn't been so quick with your revolver... But say, Mr. Mason, the train is coming to a stop. And that woman...
1: Heidi. She's gone.
2: She took advantage of this excitement to make her getaway.
1: Well, let her go, Jerry. Tomorrow we'll be on board the ship. And I only hope we've shaken this woman and her companion for good. Just a little bit more of this sort of thing, and I...

0: Mother, look. Doesn't it make you feel sort of sad and sentimental to see the New York skyline fading away like that?
1: Makes me feel very unsafe. As if we were leaving America forever.
0: Why, Mother? If you keep on imagining things, you drive us all mad. There's nothing to be afraid of. Harry and Dad are perfectly capable of taking care of us.
1: If it were only definite, Cynthia. But this awful feeling of something sinister, something inhuman,
0: Mother, you're all nerves. You're just making a wreck of yourself. You've got to stop worrying. What you need is a little distraction.
1: No, Cynthia. All I want to do is to go to my stateroom and rest.
0: Yes, and imagine all sorts of horrible things. No, we'll go to your stateroom, but when we get there, you're going to put on your prettiest dress and to get Dad and Jerry and
1: Father and Gerald. Where are they?
0: Mother, stop at this instant. Jerry and Dad can't step out of sight for a second, but you're scared silly. Something has happened to them.
1: But, Cynthia, where are they?
0: Oh, they've just gone down to see if our luggage is all right.
1: Oh,
0: come on, Mother. Let's go down and dress for dinner. It's almost time.
1: Oh, all right. Though I don't feel very much like eating.
0: I hope they put us at the captain's table. All the most interested people will be there. Father said he thought the lady.
1: Cynthia, did you notice that man staring at you all through dinner?
0: Now, Mother...
1: Don't deny it, Cynthia. I saw that you were nervous, too. I'm going to speak to your father about it.
0: Mother, we're not going to start that again.
2: Now, what's the matter now?
0: Oh, it's Mother again, imagine. Dad, can't you do something with her?
2: Now, Martha, you mustn't let your nerves get the best of you like this. Come, dear. Here's the card room. Let's go in and see if we can't get up a foursome for bridge.
0: Oh, bridge, Henry.
2: I suppose you and Jerry want to dance, eh, Cynthia?
0: Why, that's what I call an idea, Dad. Come on, Jerry, let's. I want you to show me that new rumba. See you later, Mother dear.
1: All right, dear. Now, you'll be careful, won't you?
2: Oh, dear. Now, Martha, before we start this bridge game, I want to tell you that in contract you never... Never understand. Bid on
1: anything less than difference. Henry, somehow I feel as if...

0: Oh, listen to that orchestra. Doesn't it sound divine?
1: I don't believe I care to dance, Cynthia.
0: What? Why, Jerry.
1: You know I'm not a very good dancer anyway. You'll probably have a lot better time dancing with somebody else.
0: Why, Jerry, you're a wonderful dancer. What on earth? Jerry Martin, are you trying to get rid of me?
1: No, but you seem a little bored with my society tonight.
0: Bored? Jerry Martin, I haven't the remotest idea of what you're talking about.
1: You didn't seem to have much time for me at the dinner table.
0: Didn't know how... have time? Well, Jerry, I was talking
1: to... Yes, I noticed that.
0: Oh, so that's it. Well, I don't care. I think Harvey is a very interesting man.
1: Yes, I noticed that, too.
0: Jerry, you're behaving like a perfect idiot. If I can't talk to a good-looking man without...
1: Oh, you think he's good-looking, do you?
0: Yes, I think he's good-looking. I think he's very interesting.
1: Well, I think he looks like a weasel.
0: Jerry, why must you be so childish?
1: Oh, I'm childish, am I? A minute ago, I was an idiot, and now I'm childish.
0: Oh, I don't know what's happening to everybody. First, Mother gets creeps, and now
1: well,
0: you...
1: Well, what I want to know is this. Are you engaged to me or aren't you?
0: Of course I'm engaged to you. But if you think I'm going to let you tell me just who I'm going to talk to every minute...
1: Why did you tell him you'd see him in the dance salon? I heard you. I heard you tell him that. Don't deny it.
0: Why should I deny? And why shouldn't I see him there? I thought you'd be with me, of course.
1: Yes, and then you fixed it up with your father to suggest dancing, didn't you?
0: Jerry Martin, are you absolutely insane? I did nothing of the sort.
1: Well, what I want to know is, are you engaged to me or aren't you?
0: If you ask me that again, I'll scream.
1: Well, anyway, how do you know who this fellow is? Maybe he's rushing you because he's got something to do with that emerald.
0: Oh, I see. You don't think he would ever be interested in me for myself.
1: Well, it looks funny to me. Why should he take this sudden interest in you? He just met you tonight and...
0: Jerry Martin, you're the most insulting... It's just possible that Mr. Harvey finds me attractive.
1: Well, all I want to know, Cynthia, is are you engaged...
0: Oh, stop it! No. If you're going to be like this, no, I'm not engaged to you. Here, take your old ring. Since you're so anxious to get rid of me, I will meet Mr. Harvey and I will dance with him. And probably I shall have a better time. Good night.
1: Oh, Cynthia. Oh, hang it all in it.
2: Showing you my strength in spades. I don't see why you
3: have
2: to...
3: Let's not talk about it, Henry. I know I played a stupid game of bridge tonight.
2: Tonight?
3: I'm just not feeling right.
2: Well, you'll feel better after a good night's rest, Martha. You're tired. Incidentally, so am I. I believe I'll turn it in.
3: Oh, no. Don't go, Henry. I'm afraid to stay here in my safe room alone. Wait until Cynthia gets here.
2: But Martha, Jerry and I have a stateroom right next door. If you want anything, all you have to do is rap on the wall.
3: I don't care, Henry. I'm nervous. I feel as if something terrible is going to happen. You can wait here just as well as not for a few minutes until Cynthia gets here.
2: Well, all right, dear, if you want me to. But there's really nothing to be nervous about.
3: Henry, there's a great deal to be nervous about, and you know it. Oh, how I wish you'd never seen that emerald.
2: Now, Martha, there's no use getting all excited about this thing. We've got to face it and try to make the best of it.
3: Oh, I know, Henry, but I do wish that all... Why, what's the matter, Henry?
2: Hush, Martha. Quiet. It's the bell.
3: Why, I don't hear anything.
2: It's a message, Martha. A message from Omar.
3: Oh, my heavens, Henry. I can't stand this. What is it? Tell me, what is it?
2: Two. One. Four. Yes. Two. One. Four. That means the black wings of death. Their shadow cast.
3: Oh, Henry. Henry, what do those words mean?
2: I don't understand. Martha, there's someone coming. Say nothing to Cynthia of this.
0: Oh, thank you for bringing
2: me
0: to my thinking, Mr.
2: Harvey.
0: Good night.
4: Good night.
2: It's Cynthia.
0: Good
2: not
0: night.
2: A word.
0: Oh, hello, Mother. Hello, Dad. How was the bridge game?
3: Cynthia, who was that you were with?
0: That? Oh, that was Mr. Harvey. You know him. He was at our table in the dining room.
3: Why, Cynthia, what are you talking about? Where's Gerald?
0: Jerry? Oh, he's around, I guess.
2: What do you mean, Cynthia? Why, I thought you and Jerry were going to dance.
0: We were. But it just didn't happen that way. I danced with Mr. Harvey instead.
3: Cynthia, you and Jerry have quarreled again.
0: Mm-hmm. Quarreled is hardly the word to describe it, Mother. Jerry and I are through.
3: Why, Cynthia, don't be silly.
0: I'm not being silly. I tell you, I never want to see Gerald Martin again as long as I live.
2: Cynthia, where is Jerry?
0: I don't know. What's more, I don't care. He's...
3: Henry, what do you suppose that is? It sounded like a shot.
2: Wait, Martha. You, Cynthia, stay here with your mother. I'll see what it is.
3: I knew it. I knew something dreadful was going to happen. All day long, I've had a feeling.
0: Try not to get excited, Mother. It may be only...
3: Henry, what is it? What happened? Henry,
0: why do you look like that? What happened?
2: Well, it's nothing, Martha. Just a row between a couple of the deckhands.
3: Henry, that's not the truth. Something has happened. Tell me, what is it?
0: Oh, I know. I know what it is. It's Jerry.
2: Cynthia, my little girl.
0: It's Jerry. He's dead. And it's all my fault. Oh, Jerry.

0: nothing tastes nicer than Cadbury's Dairy Milk.
1: Oh.
0: Lovely, isn't it? Mm. And as anyone can see, every bar is chunky.
1: Magic.
2: Yeah.
0: That's because there's a glass and a half of full cream milk in every half pound. That's why, sir, nothing tastes nicer than Cadbury's Dairy Milk. Than Cadbury's Dairy Milk!
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4: Spy Ketchup. A series of true stories of the unceasing search for enemy spies in wartime. Based on the memoirs of Lieutenant Colonel Oreste Pinto of the Allied Counterintelligence Service. This week's story is entitled, One of Our Aircraft. The part of Colonel Pinto is played by Bernard Archer.
5: In the autumn of 1943, I was instructed to report without delay to an RAF bomber station in East Anglia. I was not told the nature of the mission, but I was told that I must treat it as urgent and important. A car was sent, I was driven to the bomber station, and I reported to the adjutant.
6: Oh, good morning, Colonel.
5: Good morning.
6: It's kind of you to come so promptly.
5: Urgent and important to be dealt with discreetly. That's all I've been told. Perhaps you can put me in the picture.
6: Oh, would you like to put your hat over there?
5: Oh, thank you.
6: Well, I'm not fully in the picture myself, Colonel. In fact, it's a matter which, officially, doesn't concern the station commander or myself. At least that's what we've been told.
5: Oh? Well, who does it concern?
6: Well, there's a Dutch bomber squadron on the station. That's why you've been called. I think you should get the facts from the squadron commander himself. I'll ask him to come over. Would you ask Wing Commander Denker to come to my office, please? Yes? Yes, thank you. Now, you can use this room, Colonel. I shall be next door if you should need me.
5: Oh, I'm sorry to turn you out.
6: Oh, it's quite all right. Oh, and we think it would be better if you didn't move about the station too much. You know, be seen by the flying personnel. Now, I'll arrange to have food sent to you in this room. Oh, and if there's anything else you should want, just phone me and I'll have it sent in. Goodbye.
5: There seemed to be a great deal of mystery about my mission. And even when the Dutch squadron commander arrived, there was a studied reluctance in coming to the point. Come in.
7: Ah, good morning, Colonel.
5: Good morning.
7: I'm Wing Commander Denker.
5: How do you do?
7: And this is Flight Lieutenant Bergen.
8: Morning, sir.
5: Good morning.
7: Sir, did you have a pleasant trip down?
5: Yes. Yes, very pleasant.
7: Good, good. I've ordered coffee. It's coming now.
5: That's very kind of you.
7: Now, have you met the station commander?
5: No. No, I'm told that the reason for my visit here doesn't concern him. At least, not officially.
7: Yes, that is correct.
5: So, can we now come to the point?
7: Ah, here's the coffee. Put it down there, Corporal. Thank you. Black or white, sir?
5: Black, please.
7: Black. Black for you, Bergen?
8: Yes, please, sir.
5: Thank you. Wing Commander, I'm sure you must have a great many things to do to keep you busy, so can't we now come to the reason for my visit, if there is a reason?
7: Yes, sir. Well, sugar?
5: Please. I was told that the matter is both urgent and important, so let's not waste time.
7: Look, I'm sorry, sir. The matter's not only urgent, but it's also extremely embarrassing. I reported it directly to our air attaché, and he said I was to do no more until you arrived. He said you could cope.
5: Yes, well, if you'll tell me what has happened...
7: Well, I'm commander of the Dutch bomber squadron here. It's the only one on the station. Bergen here is one of our pilots. Now, I want him to tell you what's been happening. Carry on, Bergen.
8: Yes, sir. Well, it concerns my aircraft, S for Sugar. It has a crew of 5, all Dutchmen. The navigator, who's also the bomb aimer. The wireless operator, a rear gunner, a mid-gunner, and myself. We've been together as a crew for 2 years. That is, with the exception of the navigator. Our previous navigator completed his tour of operation 3 months ago. We had a replacement, a chap called Van Vaal. Well, the fact is, sir, we don't trust him.
7: That's an understatement. We are damn suspicious of him. From the day he came here, he's been needling the air crews, the younger ones, with talk about the Luftwaffe and how good they are, how brilliant their night fighters are.
5: But surely this is a matter of squadron discipline.
7: It's worse than that. Go on, Bergen.
8: Well, Van Vaal is a very experienced navigator, sir. And he's older than the rest of us. He's over 30. He was with KLM before the war. On our fourth mission together, he made a serious error in navigation. He took us miles off our course, and we never found our target. It was an important target. On the return journey, we were so far off course that we almost ran out of fuel.
5: No, this is still a matter of discipline. Did you ground him?
7: There was the usual inquiry, but he's a very experienced navigator. He was very convincing. He explained the weather conditions and suggested that the pilot couldn't keep to the course he was setting. So there was no action taken. But you can imagine the feelings of the crew. Bergen's always been a very popular pilot.
8: Well, he behaved himself after that, sir, and things settled down. Then we were given another important target. We reached it, and I went in for my bombing run. Now, he's also the bomb aimer, and on that run, he didn't let the bombs go. He said that I should go in again, much lower. Well, I went in lower, but again, he didn't release the bombs. Well, it was a good run in, and I asked him what was wrong. He demanded that we should go in again, and that I should keep a steady course much longer. Oh, this was mad, sir. And the flak was very heavy. But it was an important target, so I circled and went in again, right through the flak, as low as it was safe to fly. I waited to feel the bombs go, but nothing happened. When we pulled out, he said that the bomb release mechanism had jammed.
5: What's in your mind?
7: Twice, his aircraft has failed to bomb an important target in Germany. And twice, the aircraft has been endangered.
5: And so has he.
7: Yes, but there's a third story.
8: On our last mission, we were attacked by night fighters. In the first attack, the mid-gunner was wounded. I told Van Vaal to attend to him and to take over the gun. He went off to do this. You understand that we were ducking and diving all over the place. Well, again, I felt the guns in the rear turret open fire. But there was no support from Van Vaal. Well, it was pretty desperate, and we were ducking all over the place. I asked the wireless op to see what had happened. When we were out of trouble, he reported to me that he'd found Van Vaal opening the emergency hatch. He was preparing to bail out. Well, the wireless op tipped him on the jaw and took the parachute from him.
5: What happened this time?
7: That was last night, sir. I've grounded him. It's unofficial at the moment, but he won't fly again with this squadron. I reported the three incidents to the air attaché, and he sent you to deal with it.
5: And what's his background?
7: Oh, here are his papers, Colonel. Now, the point is this. Van Vaal was a peacetime navigator. He happened to be in London when the Germans occupied our country, but if he'd been in Holland at the time, I've no doubt that he'd have enlisted in the Luftwaffe. He's always praising them when he's with the air crews.
8: Yes, sir. He says that the Luftwaffe are professionals like himself and that we are just amateurs. He's always talking about the German night fighters and how good they are.
5: You think he tried to bail out into enemy territory to join them?
8: Yes, sir.
5: You're certain of this?
7: He denies it. He says the aircraft was banking and diving and he lost his balance. He says he was holding the lever of the escape hatch to steady himself.
5: What do you say to that, Bergen?
8: I ordered him to man the mid-turret. He didn't do it.
5: And the wounded gunner, did he have anything to say?
8: Yes, sir. He said Van Vaal didn't attend to him. Didn't even speak to him. He must have spent all his time preparing to bail out.
5: You think he was waiting for this opportunity?
8: Yes, sir.
5: Or could it have been that he was scared you'd be shot down and was preparing to be first out?
8: No, sir. He wasn't frightened. He never was. Anyway, a frightened man wants to be with his friends.
5: But you weren't his friends.
8: No, sir. But he wasn't frightened.
5: So it's no longer just a matter of grounding him and dismissing him.
7: No. And the air attaché insists that this must be handled discreetly. It mustn't leak out to the rest of the squadron or to the British air crews. A story like this could do our lads a lot of harm.
5: And if there was an inquiry, it would leak out.
7: Yes, on a station like this, we're all so close together.
5: But I must see him and question him. Supposing I was a journalist, a Dutch journalist. Now, I've been sent here to write an article about the Dutch bomber squadron. I've interviewed you, the squadron commander, and I've interviewed a pilot. Well, that should cover us for this meeting. I've also heard that there's a former Civil Airlines man in the squadron, Van Vaal. Naturally, I'd want to see him and hear his views. Would that do?
7: Yes, I think that would do very well. Well, if you'd like to wait here, I'll tell him you'd like to see him.
5: Right. Thank you. Right. When Van Vaal arrived, I told him that I was a journalist called Peters, and I'd been commissioned to write an article on the Dutch bomber squadron. He expressed a distaste for newspapers, which was not encouraging. He was about 33, medium height, neat, but ostentatious. He was wearing a very expensive wristwatch, a chronometer, but this might be expected of a Civil Airlines navigator. He also had a heavy gold cigarette case and a gold cigarette lighter. He took a cigarette, and as an afterthought, He offered me one.
1: Oh, a cigarette.
5: Thank you. Thanks. May I see your cigarette case?
1: Mm.
5: What's the crest?
1: KLM.
5: Oh, yes, you were with them before the war.
1: Yes.
5: For how long?
1: 4 years.
5: As a navigator?
1: Yes.
5: The squadron commander was telling me that, very fortunately, you were in London when Holland was occupied.
1: Yes, we'd flown in the night before, and when the news came through, the plane was grounded.
5: That was a bit of luck, to escape so easily and be able to fight again.
1: Suppose it was.
5: And did you then join the Free Dutch Air Force?
1: No. No, our crew had more value than that. The plane was taken over by the Free Dutch government, and we were retained to fly it.
5: Well, what did you do?
1: We carried government officials, cabinet ministers, VIPs. Later, we were put on to the Lisbon run.
5: That's a very dangerous run. What did you carry?
1: The VIPs, generals, politicians, mail, things like that.
5: Well, I'd like to hear about them. But first, let's talk about operational flying. Now, with your flying experience, what do you think of it?
1: Do you want an honest opinion or just something for your newspaper?
5: Well, of course, the story will have to be censored, but let's have the honest opinion first.
1: Well, I don't know much about the RAF, so don't include them. I just don't know about that. But this squadron, it's amateur.
5: Oh? What do you mean by that?
1: Well, not one of them would last an hour with a civil airliner, would they?
5: Well, that isn't what they're trained for, is it? I mean, surely it's a different kind of job. They're trained to carry bombs to a target, drop them, and try to get safely home.
1: Well, they could still do it efficiently, though, couldn't they?
5: Don't they?
1: A navigator is in the best position to know how efficiently they get to their targets, how efficiently they return to base. Now, look, I can give you the other stuff if you prefer it, all about the intrepid air crews pressing home their attack, hitting the target, unswerving loyalty, unquestioning courage.
5: No, no, I'd rather hear what you have to say. If there's something wrong, I think I can mention it. I think it should be put right.
1: Well, look, don't quote me on this. You asked my honest opinion, and I've given it. I don't want you to get back that I've said this to you. I'm only a pilot officer.
5: Yes, so I notice. Why is that?
1: Oh, don't ask me. They've got my record. I've more flying hours than anyone on the station, and more experience. When I say don't quote me, don't think I haven't mentioned this before. I've said it often enough in the squadron. I just don't want to be quoted in a newspaper.
5: You say you've mentioned this on the squadron?
1: Of course. About the inefficiency.
5: How do they take it?
1: How do you think? I'm unpopular. But I can take that. When you join a new crew, it's always upsetting to them. They think you'll bring them bad luck, especially a young crew. There's so much hero worship. And when you also try to get them to smarten up and be more efficient, well, you're unpopular, aren't you?
5: Well, not necessarily.
1: You have seen the squadron, Commander?
5: Yes.
1: And the young pilot, Bergen?
5: Yes, we talked about the squadron and what it had been doing.
1: Did the squadron commander say you should see me?
5: Well, he told me he had a very experienced officer on the squadron who had been with a civil airline. I thought he was rather proud of it, so I asked if I could have a talk with you. He had no objection.
1: Because of my experience?
5: Yes, and he did say that you had some ideas on efficiency.
1: Did he also tell you that the young pilot Bergen had had me on a charge twice?
5: No.
1: Well, once on a charge and once on a complaint.
5: Why?
1: Oh, he's young. He doesn't like having an older, more experienced man in the crew. Well, you can't blame him. I don't think I would like it either.
5: What happened?
1: Well, everything said in an aircraft is on intercom. And when I had to point out some mistakes he had made, he got touchy and put me on a charge.
5: But how could he do that? What kind of charge?
1: Well, it was one night when there was heavy cloud and a crosswind. He kept drifting. I gave him a fix whenever I could, but he just didn't seem to be able to keep to them. We got lost and missed the target. We just managed to get home before we ran out of fuel. I was the new boy, and so he had to blame me.
5: He made a charge.
1: Well, I complained, so he had to. But they had my record. 4 years with the civil airline and my experience on the Lisbon run, and they heard my story, and I was cleared. Look, you asked for my honest opinion on efficiency, and I'm telling you, I'm not a death or glory boy, but if you want that kind of story, I can give it to you.
5: No, I'm more interested in this. What was the other charge? Well, this complaint.
1: Oh, that was about bombing. I'm also the bomb aimer. We were told that it was a very important target, heavily defended, but it had to be hit. When we got there, it was well defended, lots of flak. Well, I got down in the nose of the plane, but he just raced over the target and there was no time for accurate aim, so I didn't drop them. I asked him to go in again and to go in lower. He did it, but he kept banking and twisting, and I couldn't get a steady aim, so I didn't drop them. I insisted that he went in again and try to keep a steady course. And he did. But we had so much bucketing about that the release mechanism had jammed. Later, the wireless op fixed it, and we dropped the bombs in the North Sea.
5: What was the result of the complaint?
1: The ground crew supported me.
5: I see. Well, thank you. Now, when you left civil flying, the Lisbon run, and came into a bomber squadron, did you volunteer?
1: Yes, I was interested. I was reading about the nightly raids in the newspapers. You know, always on target, direct hits, leaving German cities in flames, smashing German industry. I wanted to help. I don't think I'm criticizing for the sake of criticizing. Maybe I am a bit too old for it, but I'm used to efficiency.
5: So you make yourself unpopular.
1: I don't mind.
5: When's your next mission?
1: Oh, I don't know. Perhaps tomorrow.
5: You have a high opinion of the Luftwaffe.
1: I am a professional flyer.
5: Did you have much experience of the Luftwaffe on the Lisbon run?
1: Well, we usually manage to dodge them or outrun them.
5: Yes. Well, I don't think I'll be able to get much of your criticism into the story. It's meant to boost the squadron. But I'll keep it in mind. Now, can you tell me about any adventures on the Lisbon run?
1: I'm afraid I haven't very much time. What do you want to know?
5: Oh, I'm sorry it's taken so long. Just two more points, and I'll fill in the rest. Age?
1: 33.
5: And where were you born?
1: Rotterdam. Well, now, I really must be going. Oh, and remember, no quotes.
5: All right, no quotes.
1: I'm sure young Bergen can tell you all about the death and glory side of it.
5: Right. Well, I'll let you see the article before it's published.
1: All right. Goodbye.
5: After reporting my impressions to Wing Commander Denker, I returned to London and sent for the flight list on the Lisbon run. I was interested in the 2 years when Van Baal was on this run and in the flights he had made. The composition of the air crews had changed a great deal, but I found that one man, a steward named Lasser, had been with Van Baal on nearly every run. I had him traced and brought to my office. Please sit down, Mr. Lasser.
6: Thank you, sir.
5: Well, now, you're a steward. I understand that you've been on the run to Lisbon for the past, 3 years.
6: Yes, sir.
5: You're in the employment of the Free Dutch government. You know about the Official Secrets Act?
6: Yes, sir.
5: I'm going to ask you some questions. I want you to answer them truthfully. But the nature of the questions and the reason for our meeting has not to be discussed outside this room. You understand that?
6: Yes.
5: You must not talk about it. If you do, you may be in serious trouble. You understand?
6: Yes, sir.
5: There's no need to be alarmed. I'm going to ask you some questions about someone whom I think you know. A navigator named Van Baal.
6: Yes.
5: You've flown with him on the Lisbon run. For how long?
6: About 2 years, sir.
5: Well, tell me about him.
6: What do you want to know, sir?
5: Well, when I last saw Van Baal, he was wearing a very expensive wristwatch. A gold one with a gold band. He had a gold cigarette case and a gold cigarette lighter. Did he have those when he was on the Lisbon run?
6: Yes, sir.
5: Did you know him before the war?
6: Yes.
5: Did he have them before the war?
6: No, sir.
5: Did he buy them in Lisbon?
6: Yes.
5: When?
6: Time to time.
5: What do you mean by that?
6: Well, he bought them at different times. He kept the watch. He needed a good one as a navigator. But sometimes he would sell a cigarette case in London and buy a new one next time out.
5: How many times did he do that?
6: About 3 times, I think.
5: Hmm. Now, this watch and cigarette case and lighter, what would they cost in Lisbon?
6: Over £100 and maybe nearer 200.
5: Did he have that kind of money to spend before the war?
6: Shouldn't have thought so, sir.
5: Where do you think he got it?
6: I couldn't say. I didn't know him well, just in the aircraft.
5: Did he have any other expensive things?
6: He had a car at the airfield, sports car. It was second hand, but it must have cost a lot of money. It was a good one.
5: Yes. Did he have any friends in Lisbon?
6: Not that I know of, sir.
5: Could you afford to buy such things?
6: No, sir.
5: You know how he managed it? Any idea?
6: No, sir.
5: Smuggling? What could he smuggle into Lisbon that he could get so much money for?
6: I don't know, sir.
5: Well, there's no need to be so innocent with me. It's a possibility, isn't it?
6: Yes, sir. Well, there was always some talk about it, but it was the other way round.
5: Oh, what other way round?
6: Well, smuggling the stuff in here, sir. Nylons and lipsticks, things like that. There's nothing here worth taking out. They've got everything they want over there.
5: Yes, well, I'm not concerned with bringing in nylons or lipsticks, so don't be so worried. I just want your help. You were on this run. Did the crew ever talk about this sort of thing?
6: Well, yes, as I told you, sir, they talked about things for a girlfriend. Nylons, a little bottle of perfume. But that was coming this way, sir.
5: Yes, well, I'm talking about the other way. Now, what could you take the other way that could be sold for that kind of money?
2: Well, you wouldn't do that, sir. They were always checking. If you tried that, you'd really be for it.
5: Well, there must have been some talk. I'm only asking for gossip. Now, something small that you could get good money for.
2: Well, diamonds, sir. Industrial diamonds, they're very small.
5: Was this being done?
2: Well, I don't know, sir. I don't think so. That'd be very serious.
5: Anything else?
2: Well, I didn't hear any talk about anything else.
5: If you were carrying industrial diamonds, they're very small. How would you carry them?
2: In your clothes, in a cigarette box, the little ones, little tin ones.
5: Was Fanval the kind of man who might do this?
2: Well, I don't know.
5: But he was able to buy himself expensive gifts.
2: Yes, sir.
5: And he wasn't able to do this before the war.
2: No, sir.
5: Was he pro-German?
2: I think he was.
5: Why?
2: I don't know. I just think he was. The things he said.
5: What kind of things?
2: Oh, I can't remember, sir. Just little things, remarks that he made.
5: Yes, well, what kind of remarks?
2: Well, you know the kind of thing, sir. Like the Dutch having more in common with the Germans than with the French. That kind of talk.
5: And that the Germans might win the war?
2: He thought they might, sir. But he didn't go on about it. Just remarks.
5: Did he have any German friends?
2: Well, I wouldn't know, sir. As I say, I only knew him in the aircraft.
5: Yes. All right, Mr. Lasser. Thank you. And remember, all this is confidential.
6: Yes, sir.
5: There were some other points to be checked, and then I drove to the bomber station and asked to see Wing Commander Denker and Van Vaal.
9: Good afternoon, Wing Commander.
7: Oh, good afternoon, Mr. Peters. You asked to see both of us.
5: Yes. Please sit down, Van Vaal.
7: Oh, thank you.
5: Well, I've completed the article, but unfortunately, my editor wants it in rather a hurry. You, sir, as the squadron commander, will have to approve it.
7: Mm-hmm.
5: And I'd promised Mr. Van Vaal that I'd let him see it before it's published. I think it would save time if I read it out and we make the amendments as we go along.
7: Ah, I see. Good idea.
5: Well, it reads like this. I have met many experienced airmen in my time, but I've met few who can equal the peculiar distinctions of a certain quite junior officer in our gallant Dutch Air Force. He was born in a working-class district in Rotterdam, but by diligence and study and ambition, he qualified for and entered into an adventurous career in civil aviation. I told you that if you gave me the facts, I'd fill in the rest.
7: Yes, that's right.
5: In time, he became a navigator with a famous airline, and in wartime, continued to service on the dangerous Lisbon run. Not content with such adventures, at the age of 33, he volunteered for service with one of our famous bomber squadrons. What prompts a man to sacrifice good pay and prospects in civil flying, dangerous as it is in wartime, for the increased danger and excitement of the nightly bombing raid? Here is how one of his colleagues describes it. Quote, Van Vaal was always prepared to chance his luck, but I think his luck was running out. He got out of civil aviation in a hurry.
7: What?
5: Some of us knew what he was up to, but he disappeared before we could be sure.
7: But who said that?
5: Said what?
7: Well, that, what you've just read.
5: Some of us knew what he was up to. I said that, because I, for one, am quite sure what you are up to. I've been checking on the market for industrial diamonds.
7: But who is this man, sir?
10: Sit down, Van Vaal, and listen.
7: Who is he?
5: I am from Dutch security. As I say, I've been checking on the market for industrial diamonds. I find that you can buy them in London at half a crown a carat and sell them in Lisbon at 30 shillings a carat, because the Germans are buying them up. You can carry enough in a cigarette tin to make a profit of £100 or more. Very attractive to a man who likes gold cigarette cases and expensive gold lighters. But for the moment, I'm not interested in your smuggling activities. I'm here to consider three allegations against you. Two of the allegations are concerned with the charges which we discussed. An error in navigation and...
11: I have already been asked about these things. And I have explained. I told you what happened.
5: And for each single incident, your explanation was quite good. But now that we know more about you, the explanations are not so convincing.
11: But I don't see why.
5: Sit down, Van Vaal, and listen. I believe that if you had been in Holland when the Germans came, you would have joined the Luftwaffe.
11: What utter nonsense.
5: And you would have served it well. Unfortunately, you were in London. But your job gave you the chance to trade with the enemy. And one day, if you wished, and when you wished, you could disappear in Lisbon and join the Luftwaffe. Unexpectedly, you were put on other duties. You then volunteered for air crew. I don't doubt your courage, but I think you considered the fact that when an aircraft is forced down in enemy territory, or even shot down, The crew are not always killed. Sometimes not even injured. First, you tried to lose your aircraft so that it would make a forced landing. Luckily for us, the pilot was a determined young man. Another time, you risked the aircraft by making lower and lower approaches. Finally, you tried to bail out over Germany to join your friends, a very dangerous procedure. But I have no doubt of your intentions. And I can assure you, Van Vaal, that you will not be given another opportunity to join your friends. I'm putting you under arrest. I'm taking you to London. Van Vaal, who helped the Germans, who wanted to join them, was convicted and sent to prison for 4 years. 3 weeks later, the aircraft Esper Sugar failed to return from a raid. All of the crew were killed. It was not my idea of justice.

0: You've been listening to Spycatcher with Bernard Archard as Colonel Oreste Pinto. The script was written by Robert Barr and the program produced for the BBC.
1: Hold it. 15 seconds from now, you'll see the picture he just took. See? With a Polaroid Land camera, you get bright, sharp pictures in 15 seconds. Snap, pull, peel. It's that easy. Is there any better way to get pictures of the family?
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acute. A criminal strikes and fades quickly back into the shadows of his own dark world. And then the man from Scotland Yard. The dangerous, relentless pursuit. When man hunts man. Now with Ted DeCourcy starred as the famous Inspector Peter Black of Scotland Yard, we bring you tonight's story of violence and murder. Pursuit and the man who confessed.

0: Yes, sir?
1: Oh, good morning, Margaret.
0: Morning, sir.
1: Would you step in for a moment?
0: Right, sir.
2: Good morning, sir.
1: Good morning, Margaret.
2: Everything quiet last night, sir?
1: Good. I heard a rather good one last night.
2: Really, sir?
1: Yes. Those flying saucer thingamabobs.
2: Yes, sir?
1: Know what they really are?
2: No, sir.
1: Well, Moffat, they're the horseshoes from the riders in the sky.
2: Really, sir?
1: Horseshoes, Moffat. You know that American song. Riders in the sky. Horseshoes.
2: Very good, sir.
1: I rather thought so. Now, did you see this memorandum from burglary?
2: Yes, sir. I put it on your desk.
1: Oh, well, take care of it, will you? Tell Foster to put a couple of men on watch tonight. I don't think it'll amount to anything.
2: Right you are, sir.
1: Yes.
3: Inspector, this is Mr. Ross. Came in about 5 minutes ago. I think you'd better speak to him, sir.
1: All right, Sergeant. Yes, Mr. Ross, what can I do for you?
4: There's nothing you can do for me now, Inspector. I killed a woman last night, and I've come to give myself up.
1: Will you say that again?
4: I killed a woman in my house last night. You'll find her there, 31 Cricklewood Lane.
1: Why didn't you report it last night?
4: I don't know. I've been walking most of the time, trying to think.
1: How did you kill her, Mr. Ross?
4: I choked her.
1: Why did you kill her?
4: There'd been an argument, that's all.
1: Her name is...
4: Selina Graham.
1: All right, Mr. Ross, if you don't mind, we'll run out to your house.
4: I don't want to go back there. I've done it. I've told the police. Now let's get it over with.
1: All in due time. After you, sir. Moffat and I took the haggard Mr. Ross to the house in Cripplewood Lane in our car. He sat throughout the entire trip, staring numbly through the window. I asked him no questions and he proffered no further information. Criminal Records Office has an extensive file devoted to men and women who have killed, usually in passion, and subsequently given themselves up. But more than a simple confession is necessary. It was our duty to examine the scene of the crime and then proceed with the formal charge of murder. Thirty-one Cricklewood Lane was a pleasant little house set apart some 150 feet from its nearest neighbor. I noted that the window shades were drawn. Mr. Ross reached into his pocket for his latch key, unlocked the door, and we went inside. Your telephone, Mr. Ross.
4: Yes, I know.
1: Well, don't you think you'd better answer it?
4: Why should I?
1: Very well. Well, Mr. Ross?
4: She's through there.
1: Stay here with him, Moffat.
2: Right, sir.

0: How did you say you killed her, Mr. Ross?
1: I told you, with my hands.
0: And when was this?
1: Last night. I suppose it was about 8 o'clock. I can't remember. Now, can we go?
0: I'm afraid not. Would you step inside, please?
1: No.
0: I shall have to insist.
1: I won't. I told you I killed her, and that's enough. You can't force me to look at her again.
0: You won't have to, Mr. Ross. She's not there.
1: She's not there.
2: Not there, sir?
0: No. A girl has been here. I found lip rouge on the hand towel in the lavatory.
1: She's dead. I know she's dead. You must believe me.
0: Assuming that you did kill her, Mr. Ross, how soon afterward did you leave the house?
1: I don't know. I don't know what I did. What's the use of all this?
0: There's the question of a body, Mr. Ross.
1: I don't know what happened. All I know is that I killed her and I'll pay for it. I can't stand it here any longer. Take me away.
0: It was rather an odd situation. I found it hard to disbelieve Randall Ross's statement. Yet, there were several aspects to the case that were, to say the least, puzzling. After he'd been remanded into custody upon his own insistence and ours, Moffitt and I started for the Hotel Empire, which Mr. Ross had given as the residence of Miss Selina Grant. You see, Moffitt, if the man is telling the truth, we're in quite a predicament.
3: That had occurred to me, sir.
0: The body, Moffitt.
3: If there is one, sir.
0: You think it a delusion on his part?
3: Well, hardly, sir. It's happened before.
0: Yes, I know. That was annoying, too. But assuming that it's not a delusion, could someone have come in and taken the body after Mr. Ross had run from the house? Possibly to protect him?
3: Rather a grisly thought, sir, but aren't you forgetting that the door was locked when we went in? And that Mr. Ross had the key?
0: You're quite right, Moffitt.
3: Thank you, sir.
0: Which brings up another point. Would a man of Ross's obviously unsettled temperament kill, then methodically obliterate all signs of possible struggle, extinguish the lights, lock the door, and then allegedly walk the streets all night in a funk before coming in to confess the deed?
3: A bit contradictory, sir. He may have done all that, but where's the body?
0: Yes, and he may not have done all that, Moffitt. In which case, we return to your theory, delusion.
3: Yes, sir. Well, here it is, sir.
0: Oh. The Empire.
3: A bit run down, sir.
0: That is treason, Moffitt. Come along.
3: Yes, sir.
4: So Ross says, I'll take five bob on Arsenal over Southampton. And you know what he says? He says, I want odds. Coo, what cheek.
5: Uh-oh, I'll ring right back, but
4: morning, gentlemen. With or without?
0: Neither, thank you. Is Miss Selina Graham staying here?
4: That's right.
0: Would you see if she's in, please?
4: All right. Who shall I say is calling?
0: Chief Inspector Black, Scotland Yard.
4: Oh, well, you must know my brother-in-law. He's on the force, Police Constable Smithers.
0: I don't believe I do know him. Do you, Moffitt?
3: No, sir.
4: Oh, well, you will, right, lad. He'll be commissioner one of these days, mark my words.
0: I shall have to keep my eye on him, then.
4: That's funny. No answer.
0: When did you last see her, Mr.?
4: The name is Welk. And it was, day before yesterday. I was off myself yesterday. Oh, wait a minute. The night man left a note about her. I remember, but where did I put it? Oh, here it is. Well, you're too late. She paid her bill and left last evening at 6 o'clock.
0: Did she leave her new address, Mr. Welk?
4: Can't say that she did. They often forget and ring us later. If she does, do you want me to tell Police Constable Smithers?
0: Extremely good of you, Mr. Welk, but I'd rather you notified me.
4: All right.
0: Thank you very much. Well, Moffitt, at least we know one thing. There is or was a Miss Selina Graham. See what you can find out about her here. I'm going back to the yard. Has he asked to see anyone, Constable?
6: No, sir. Quiet as a mouse. There was his brother and Miss Hayes, Dr. Lewis here, but they wouldn't see them.
0: All right, Constable, thank you. Cigarette, Mr. Ross?
1: No.
0: You don't mind? Why did Miss Graham leave her hotel last night?
1: I don't know.
0: When did you meet her?
1: She came over at 7 o'clock.
0: Did she have any luggage with her?
1: No.
0: What did you argue about?
1: What does it matter?
0: It matters a great deal, Mr. Ross.
1: Let me alone. I've told you what you want to know. She's dead. I murdered her.
0: Where was Miss Graham employed?
1: I'm not going to tell you.
0: You are not helping yourself, sir, with this attitude.
1: I don't want to. I want to be hanged, and that's all. Now get out and let me alone.
0: Constable.
2: Yes, sir.
0: I think perhaps that you'd better relieve Mr. Ross of his tie, belt, and shoelaces.
2: Oh, sir. Think he might try?
0: I'm not sure, but we'll take no chances. I left the detention room and the brooding enigma of Mr. Ross and returned to my office. There were three people waiting for me. Mr. Michael Ross, 4 or 5 years older than his brother, but bearing a marked resemblance. Miss Myra Hayes, whom I learned was the suspect's fiancée, and a man from Harley Street for whom I held a great respect. The noted psychiatrist, Dr. James Lewis.
7: He won't see me, Inspector. He won't speak to any of us.
8: He couldn't have done it. I can't believe that he even knew the girl.
0: He's admitted to both facts, sir. And at this point, I have no choice but to either prove or disprove his confession.
9: Disprove, Inspector? Are you entertaining a thought of fantasy?
0: We have weighed that possibility, Doctor.
7: Do you mean that Randall imagined he killed someone?
0: It's a possibility.
7: Then that must be it. Because there was no girl. I know, you see. We're to be married in 2 weeks, Inspector. He's very much in love with me. As I am with him.
8: She's right. I'm his brother. I know he would have told me. We were very close.
0: Did anyone of you see him last night?
8: Why, no.
7: I spoke to him on the telephone.
0: At what time?
7: It must have been a little past 8.
0: Oh?
7: I rang him at home. We speak to each other every night. I wanted to go to him. He sounded upset. But he told me not to. That's when I called you, Dr. Lewis.
9: Yes, yes. I told her, Inspector, that Randall was in a state of depression and had been for a few days. There was no need to worry. Michael, be a good chap and take Myra out for a cup of tea, will you? There are a few things I'd like to discuss with the Inspector.
7: Why? Why can't I stay?
9: Well, my dear, the things that I wish to say to the Inspector are to help Randall, and if you remain, I shan't be able to say them.
7: Oh, all right. I'm sorry.
0: Very well, Doctor.
9: Well, there was a girl, and I think there still is. Her name is Selina Graham.
0: You know, of course, Doctor, you needn't divulge anything which has passed between you and your patient.
9: No, I'm aware of that. What has he told you about her?
0: Nothing beyond the fact that he killed her.
9: Yeah, perhaps he did, but not physically.
0: What do you mean by that?
9: Well, I shall put it as simply as possible. Randall Ross, since childhood, has felt insecure and rejected. Well, the two people closest to him have only added to this feeling. His brother Michael, because Randall strove to emulate him and failed, and then Myra Hayes, because she embodies the strength upon which he is so dependent.
0: Then, did Selina Graham fulfill his search for independence?
9: For a time, yes, yes. He found her in South End. Oh, I'm not being a prig when I tell you that from his description she's lower class. Because that's exactly what he wanted. He could be accepted by someone who was his social and intellectual inferior.
0: I see. And does she take the place of his fiancé?
9: No, to the contrary. Once he'd found that he'd been accepted by her, he no longer desired her. And I knew that last week when he told me that he was going to break it off.
0: And last night he did?
9: Yes, yes. I think he did terminate the relationship, and in so doing, it was, to him, the end of a life. This was a critical period, remember. Randall was gaining insight into a great many of the things that I'm telling you.
0: You feel, then, Doctor, that in the cutting of these ties, this fantasy of actual murder was created?
9: Yes, I do.
0: A fantasy strong enough to drive him here to confess to a crime he had never committed.
9: Knowing the tremendous conflict taking place in his mind, I would say yes. But if I could see him, Inspector, I think I could prove it to you.
0: Very well, Doctor, I shall take you to him.
10: Inspector, Inspector Blank.
0: Oh, just a moment, Doctor. Yes, Sergeant.
10: A report's just coming, sir.
0: Well, Doctor, it seems that fantasy has given way to fact.
10: Oh?
0: The body of a woman was taken from the Thames early this morning. She has just been identified as Selina Graham.
11: Pursuit. With Ted DeCossia starred as Inspector Peter Black, Pursuit and the Man Who Confessed continues in just a moment.
12: The Rock and Chair Lady, the gal that helped Bing Crosby land his first professional job, Mildred Bailey, will be DeBingle's special guest on the CBS show this Wednesday night. Bing and Mildred Bailey will talk over old times and do some duets and solos. And also on hand, you'll find that hot combination, the Firehouse 5 plus 2. 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
11: Now, the second act of Pursuit and the Man Who Confessed.
0: The discovery of Selina Graham's body had at last taken the case from the nebulous and given it substance. I left the startled psychiatrist to wait for me in my office and made my way to the province of the yard's pathologist, Dr. Bishop.
13: Yes, Daphne? Yes, Daphne. No, Daphne. Definitely Daphne. Bye-bye, love. I say, Black, how nice. You're looking fit.
0: Thank you, Doctor. Now, how's your wife?
13: Doing quite well, thank you.
0: And that. Have you had a chance to examine the body that was brought in this morning?
13: My dear chap, which one? I've been simply deluged with them.
0: Taken from the Thames, a woman, Selina Graham.
13: Graham? Here we are. No, I haven't had a chance yet. One of your cases?
0: Yes.
13: Oh, splendid. I must get to it at once. I like your cases, Black. So interesting. Shall we go? Those marks on the throat. Not very pronounced, but strangulation, I should say. Well, well.
0: Well, this may be something.
13: Wristwatch?
0: Yes. Stopped at approximately 9 o'clock.

0: maybe something.
1: A wristwatch?
0: Yes. Stopped at approximately 9 o'clock.
1: So it did. You think that would establish time of death?
0: Not necessarily. I'll take that, if I may. We'll have the physical lab go over it.
1: Oh, all right. Here we are. Anything else?
0: I don't think so. Oh, yes, you might send a copy of your report in when you're finished, eh?
1: Oh, love to. Please give your Sergeant Moffat my kindest.
2: Did you see Ross, Inspector?
0: Not yet, Dr. Lewis. He'll be here in a moment. I saw the girl. She had been choked. The marks were there, all right.
2: That's incredible. I know Ross so well. At least I thought I did.
0: Possibly there's a bit of murder in every one of us that even a psychiatrist can't detect.
2: That's true, and we often learn it too late. But look here. He said he killed the girl in the house. What was she doing in the Thames?
0: I don't know.
2: Well, his personality negates violence. I can't understand it unless...
0: Yes, go on.
2: Well, unless he were driven to it. Well, some threat that we know nothing about. However, from his statements concerning the girl, it hardly seems likely. She didn't sound the sort who would put up a fight at the party.
0: Oh, here he is. Come in.
3: Right in.
0: Thank you, Constable. Wait here, please.
3: Very good, sir.
0: Sit down, Mr. Ross.
2: Hello, Randall.
0: Have you anything to add to your confession, Mr. Ross?
4: No.
0: I think you have. We found Miss Graham's body. I want you to tell us how it got into the Thames.
4: I don't know.
0: Come now.
4: I don't know. I killed her in the house. Then I ran out, that's all.
2: May I, Inspector?
0: Certainly.
2: Randall, why did you quarrel with the girl?
4: Do you know why?
2: Because you told her you didn't want to see her again?
4: Yes.
2: That she didn't want the relationship to end?
4: That's right.
2: What did she say, Randall? It must have been very important to you. You know, you told me that you don't like physical violence.
4: I don't. I hate it. But she wouldn't let me go.
2: What do you mean?
4: She said that she'd go to Meyer and tell her.
2: Ah. So you choked her because she made you feel no longer independent, huh?
4: Yes. But I didn't mean to kill her. I wanted to frighten her, to show her that I was the stronger. I didn't know it was so easy to kill somebody that way. And then she fell and I ran out.
0: Where did you run?
4: I told you, I don't know.
0: If, as you say, you walked the streets all night, you must have stopped somewhere.
2: Rambo, remember you told me that when you were upset, you'd take a drink to try to calm yourself. Hmm?
4: Yes. Yes, perhaps I did. I think there may have been a pub. I can't remember. Let me alone, please, let me alone.
0: Mr. Ross, where did you go? What was the name of that pub?
4: I don't know. Yes. It was near the house. I ran. I was out of breath. Frightened. I needed a drink. Everybody was looking at me.
0: Near your house. All right. Constable.
3: Yes, sir.
0: Take Mr. Ross back, please.
3: Very well, sir. Come along.
2: He didn't kill her, Inspector. Choked her, yes, but what if she regained consciousness?
0: Then left the house, went to the river and threw herself in?
2: But why not? The dream of rags to riches becomes a nightmare. She awakes to despair and then suicide.
0: Theoretically, it's sound, Doctor, but according to your statistics, not likely.
2: Statistics? And what has that got to do with it?
0: Miss Graham was wearing her coat and shoes. I have yet to see a woman suicide who didn't remove either one or both articles before the act.
5: Well, sir, no luck here.
0: So I gathered.
5: The barman says there's another pub in the next square, the Fox and Hounds.
0: Of course, Moffat, this might be a waste of time. It's entirely possible that Mr. Ross is an extremely clever young man who is playing a shrewd game.
5: In what way, sir?
0: Confessing to a murder which he swears was committed in his house in order to make the appearance of the body in the Thames a suicide.
5: Seems to me it's going to be a bit difficult to make him change his story. Unless someone saw him throwing the girl into the river.
0: Which is extremely doubtful.
5: You know, sir, what puzzles me is, if he did plan it that way, why did he confess to the crime at all?
0: Well, let's see if they can tell us anything at the Fox and Hounds. At the Fox and

0: grounds, we learned Randall Russ had been there at 8:30 and had remained there for some 15 minutes. He was remembered because of his extreme agitation. The confessed killer had taken no pains to cover his tracks. When we returned to the yard, Dr. Bishop was waiting in my office with his report.
1: I say, Black, this is delightful. How do you manage to do it?
0: Do what, Doctor?
1: Come up with these extraordinary cases of yours. It's miraculous. This girl was drowned.
0: Drowned?
1: Oh, yes, Sergeant Muppet.
0: Drowned, so that's it. Dr. Bishop, is it possible that a state of unconsciousness could be mistaken by a layman for death?
1: Yes, rare, but yes. Oh, yes, I see. That had puzzled me.
0: Then it could be.
1: Yes. The condition of catalepsy is one. Another, although quite rare, would be carotid sinus syndrome. Ashen gray color, respiration very light, the pulse almost indistinguishable, heartbeat so slight. Certainly the layman, stumbling upon such a sight, would assume that death had taken place. Oh, yes, definitely. The choking before drowning could have brought about the state.
0: I am indebted once again to you, Dr. Bishop.
1: Pleasure, Black. Any time at all. Do let me know how you fare. Most interested.
2: Does that do it, sir?
0: I hope so, Muffet. Hello, Dr. Lewis. This is Inspector Black. Yes. I wonder if you'd be good enough to call at my office. Splendid. Yes, it does concern him. Oh, and I wish you'd get in touch with Mr. Michael Ross and Miss Hayes. Yes, I'd like to see them too. Thanks very much.

0: I've called you here to explain my reason for withdrawing the charge of murder which was leveled at Mr. Randall Ross.
1: Mike, I knew he couldn't have done it.
0: He didn't kill her. I have a rather tragic story to tell you.
2: A tragic story, Inspector?
0: Yes, Doctor. We know that Mr. Ross did choke Miss Graham. We also know that he ran from the house in a state of extreme shock. In that shock, he did not extinguish the lights or even close the door behind him, let alone eradicate the signs of violence. But someone did.
2: Then she did recover, at least.
0: No, Doctor. She was removed by someone who found her body and wanted to protect Mr. Ross. Someone who was very close to him and knew that he was troubled that night.
2: But I knew that. Myra rang me to tell me that she'd spoken to him.
3: I told you, Inspector, I wanted to go to him. He wouldn't let me.
0: Exactly. You see, Mr. Ross reacted rather normally to a normal occurrence. The phone rang, and he answered it. That, Miss Hayes, was, in your own words, at a little past 8.
3: I didn't lie to you. Ask Dr. Lewis.
0: After the conversation, as I say, he ran from the house. We know that at 8:30 he was in the tavern. He remained there until 8:45. Selina Graham's watch stopped at 9. That was when she was drowned in the Thames.
2: Drowned? Do you mean to say that
0: that is the tragedy?
1: She was dead. She was.
3: She must have been. I rang Michael. We were both worried about him. When we got there, she was lying in the bedroom. She was dead. She was.
0: You and Michael took her from the house in Cricklewood Lane and, thinking to protect Mr. Randall Ross, threw her body in the Thames. And at the time, she was still alive.
1: Don't keep saying that. It's not possible. There was no pulse, no heartbeat, nothing.
0: There was water in her lungs.
3: We didn't know.
0: Had you left her where she was and called a doctor, she might have recovered. But you didn't. That is when the murder was committed. It is my duty to formally charge you with murder. To warn you that anything you might say will be taken down and given in evidence. So two people lost their independence for the sake of a man who had so long sought for his own and now would never find it. Pursuit. And the pursuit is ended.
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4: 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Of course, you can't stick flowers in it. 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

0: 10 o'clock on a cold, rainy night on a state highway curving along the coast of Southern California. Jack Packard and Doc Long are in the cab of a 2-ton delivery truck, attired in the khaki uniforms and peaked caps usually worn by truck drivers. Doc is at the wheel, peering anxiously through the foggy windshield at the barely visible white line down the middle of the road. Jack seems more interested in the side roads intersecting the main highway and adjusts the wind wings so he can see out as they speed along.
1: Jack, you have to keep that wing open. This cab's like an icebox already.
2: Bear up a little longer, Doc. We've almost finished our day's work.
1: Night's work, you mean? And just what is our work?
2: Why, we're truckers, of course. Anybody can tell that from our clothes.
1: Oh, what's the idea, Jack? Why are we wearing this disguise? Why are we driving up and down the highway for 3 nights running looking for something? And what are we looking for? And why don't you let me in on it?
2: Well, I had what I thought was a pretty good reason for keeping you in the dark, but it doesn't seem to be working out.
1: You keep telling me to keep my eyes open, but what for?
2: Hijackers.
1: Hijackers? Is that what we're looking for?
2: That's it.
1: Why didn't you tell me? I might have noticed something.
2: Well, I knew what we were looking for, and I haven't noticed anything.
1: Hijackers, huh? I've been reading about it in the papers. They're having a regular epidemic down here, ain't they?
2: Yeah, I've been going on for months now. Local police have been yelling for help. That's why we're here.
1: Well, are we working with the police?
2: No, we're working for the Citizens Welfare Committee.
1: Well, who are they?
2: It's a local welfare organization. Semi-political, I believe. Anyhow, they think this hijacking business is a reflection on the fair name of Southern California, and they want it stopped.
1: You mean they want us to stop it?
2: That's about it. We report to Xavier Carmichael, chairman of the committee.
1: Well, son, how'd they happen to pick on us?
2: Well, we got a telegram from this Mr. Carmichael. Asked me to come down here for an interview last week. He's got headquarters in an office building in downtown Santa Lorenzo.
1: So you come all the way down here to see him?
2: Yeah, I came down to see him.
3: Come in, Mr. Packard. I know you by reputation, and it's a pleasure to meet you.
2: Well, thanks, Mr. Carmichael. I'm flattered, I'm sure.
3: Well, we're not as far out of the world as you might think. We know what's going on. Now, sit down, please.
2: Oh, thanks. What's it all about?
3: Well, undoubtedly, you've read about the wave of hijacking going on down here.
2: Yes, I have. Several truck drivers murdered, I believe.
3: That's right. Well, Mr. Packard, as chairman of the Citizens Welfare Committee, I am prepared to offer you a good fee and expenses to get at the bottom of this hijacking for us.
2: You mean to work with the local police?
3: Absolutely not. Let the local police follow their own clues. As citizens whom I represent have sent for you to do the cleanup job alone.
2: Well, what's wrong with the police?
3: Oh, we're just tired of this hijacking and nothing done. We don't blame the police, but we want some action.
2: I know you're Sheriff Hunley by reputation. I always thought he was a very capable man.
3: You see how capable he is. Practically every load of liquor and cigarettes that leaves the Santa Lorenzo Consolidated Warehouses is hijacked. In fact, it almost looks like a put-up job. And with us being so close to the border, we're stymied.
2: You mean you think Sheriff Hunley...
3: Perhaps not Hunley himself, but someone under him. I'm not accusing anyone until I get the facts. That's what I want you for.
2: I'm interested, Mr. Carmichael. It may take time, but I'll have a try if you like.
3: We're willing to stand a reasonable amount of expense. I've made out a check for your first week's services.
2: Well, that's pretty generous. And by the way, have you any suggestions? Any place where you want us to begin operations?
3: That's your business, sir. I won't attempt to tell you how to go about it.
2: Mm-hmm. Play it any way I see it, huh?
3: Exactly.
2: Well, that sounds all right. Good afternoon.
3: Good luck, Mr. Packard.
2: So that's how we happen to be here, Doc.
1: I bet you the police will yell bloody murder if we break this case. Oh, say, son, I thought that Sheriff Huntley was a friend of yours.
2: Was. Still is, I hope.
1: Well, does he know we in town?
2: Sure. I went to see him, too.
4: Well, if it isn't Jack Packard himself. I haven't seen you in a coon's age.
2: Well, how are you, Sheriff? I thought you'd be back in the Army now. They're looking for good top sergeants again.
4: I tried, but they said I was too old. What are you doing down here anyway, Packard?
2: Don't you know?
4: Well, now that you come right out and ask me, yes, I do. You're working for Xavier Carmichael.
2: I can see he doesn't keep a secret very well.
4: What can you expect from amateurs?
2: Any objections to my new assignment?
4: No, not at all. I'm just as anxious to get this hijacking business cleared up as Carmichael. More, in fact.
2: Hey, just what is Carmichael's racket?
4: Oh, he's made a pile of dough in the drug business. He's organized this Citizens Welfare Committee as a hobby. And they do a lot of good and help the veterans and write to the newspapers and all that.
2: I wouldn't say you two were exactly working together.
4: No, opposite sides of the political fence.
2: Well, I'd like to cooperate with you on this business, Sheriff, but my orders are to go it alone.
4: Oh, I understand, Jack. You can't always pick your clients. It was nice of you to come and see me. Under the circumstances, I doubted if you wouldn't.
2: Well, don't spill my play, huh? I imagine Carmichael would hit the ceiling if he knew.
4: You can depend on me. If you need any help, don't worry on that score.
2: Well, that's fair enough, Sheriff.
4: Well, I meant it when I said I'm anxious to get the bottom of these hijackings. Several drivers have been killed, friends of mine. Just between ourselves, we haven't been able to get a single lead on the gang that's doing it.
2: They specialize in cigarettes and liquor, I hear.
4: Yeah, and then a fast trip across the border. They seem to know every time a load of the stuff hits the road. There's a leak somewhere.
2: You've already checked the trucking companies?
4: Everyone in the district.
2: How about the drivers themselves?
4: They don't know what they're carrying until they're on the road. They know it may mean their life if they talk. And too many of them have been killed. No, it's not the drivers.
2: Well, Sheriff, if you haven't been able to crack it, I don't know what I'm doing here, but the fee is good and a job's a job in this game.
4: Well, glad to have you. And don't forget what I said. If you get into any trouble, need any help, just yell.
2: Thanks. And don't think I haven't got the voice for it.
1: Well, I feel a little bit better knowing the sheriff's office ain't gunning for her.
2: Sheriff Hunley's all right.
1: Hey, here comes the truck. He's blinking his light.
2: He's saying hello. Blink back at him.
1: You okay? Hello there, feller. Hope he ain't carrying no cigarettes or liquor.
2: If he is, I bet he's none too happy.
1: It gets mighty lonesome on this stretch of highway at night.
2: Not getting nervous, are you?
1: Oh, no. I'm just tired. Plenty of strain watching this white line.
2: Yeah, I know. I'll take the wheel on the way back.
1: When we going back?
2: As soon as we have a bite to eat. I think there's a cafe along here somewhere.
1: Yeah, down the road a piece there. A roadside cafe. We ain't tried it yet.
2: Yeah, there are the lights up ahead. Roadside cafe.
1: I can always remember places to eat.
2: Popular place. A lot of trucks parked around.
1: Must be good. That's one thing I've learned about the trucking business. Trucks stop where the eating is good.
2: I hope you're right.
1: Here we are. And am I hungry?
2: Hey, there's a space in between those two trucks.

0: Hey, look it, son. Ain't no wonder there's so many trucks outside. It ain't the food, it's that beautiful blonde.
1: Watch it, Doc. She may not be so dumb either.
0: Yeah. Hey, there's a couple of vacant stools down the far end of the counter.
1: Yeah, lead on.
2: Hey, Goldie, how about another egg sandwich on toast?
3: Egg pan! Burn it!
0: Nice shape, huh, Jack?
1: Remember what I told you.
0: Yeah, gosh, it's nice to sit down and not have no wheel in your hand.
2: You said it, brother. I see white lines in my sleep.
0: Yeah, I'll be satisfied if I can see them when I'm awake. Hey, Goldie, how's about a couple of cups of Java?
3: Okay, Java coming up.
0: And a menu.
3: Menu's on the blackboard.
1: Yeah, up there on the wall.
2: You fellas haven't been trucking long, have you?
1: No, just breaking in. How'd you know?
2: Oh, I haven't seen you around, and you ain't been here before. You've known about the blackboard.
1: Yeah, we didn't know about this place.
2: Oh, all the truckers hang out here.
3: Mr. Java, this'll thaw the ice out of your bones.
0: Honey, I thawed out the minute I laid eyes on you. How about a date on my night off?
3: You're talking out of the wrong side of your mouth, pal.
1: Pull a chili for me, please.
3: What'll be for you, Yardbird?
0: How about Saturday night?
3: Booked up 2 months solid. Get your mind on your ease.
1: I'll buy him a chili. I'm starving.
3: Medium. On two.
0: Hey, don't go away. We're just getting acquainted.
3: I got better company to keep. How you doing, Bing?
4: Hey, Yard. What's your little present, Goldie?
1: Hey, Doc, look.
3: Bottle of bonded stuff. Oh, you're a pal, Bing.
4: I got a whole case for you outside.
3: Oh, I'd have been happy with a quart. Hot shot trip, huh?
4: How do you think I got it?
3: I knew you'd make it. You can afford to take me into Los Angeles now.
4: I'll be back Saturday night.
3: I'll be waiting. Excuse me, your stand's ready.
1: Hot shot trip. That's what they call carrying an important load, Doc.
0: Yeah, I get it. Oh, I'm sorry, Bing. I didn't know Goldie was your gal.
2: That's all right, fella. I've been trying to make the grade a long time.
0: Yeah, she's worth waiting for. If you ever get fed up, let me have your place in the line.
3: Two chilies and egg sandwich.
2: I'll eat on the way, Goldie. I got to step on it now.
3: Okay. Bye, Bing. Be seeing you.
2: I'll leave the case in the storeroom.
3: Oh, swell.
2: Bye, Goldie.
0: Hey, honey, is this radio work?
3: Sure. But you got to turn it on. Takes a minute to warm up.
0: Took me less than that to warm up to you, baby. I bet you're wonderful on a dance floor.
3: I can stomp a little, if that's what you mean.
0: Well, look, now that Bing's gone, we can get down to business. Hey, don't go away.
3: Sorry. I gotta phone my mother.
0: Well, let me treat you. Here's a nickel.
3: Why not? I'm thankful for small favors.
0: Well, when you get through talking, can I come see you in the phone booth?
3: No, not tonight. There's onions in that chili.
1: You don't seem to be going over so well.
0: Oh, she's just playing hard to get.
1: We don't want any trouble with this fella Bing. The less attention we attract, the better.
0: Oh, Goldie's just being nice to him on account of the bottle good. Yeah, lots of static around here.
1: No, that's Goldie calling her mother.
0: On my nickel, too. It better be her mother.
1: Well, I've had enough. How about you?
0: I could stand a piece of pie.
1: You mean you want to hang around that waitress?
0: Well, it'll probably break her heart if I don't wait to see her.
1: Come on, Doc, forget it.
0: Well, how about paying her check?
1: I left money. Here we go.
0: Now you can see for yourself how hard it is to drive in this rain.
1: Yeah, kind of tough on the eyes. Glad we had that hot chili.
0: I wonder what drivers done before they had windshield wipers.
1: Hey, what's that up ahead?
0: Looks like a fire. Somebody's burning fresh.
1: In this rain?
0: Oh, yeah, that is kind of funny.
1: I think it's a flare. Yeah, there are two of them.
0: Sure, somebody's truck broke down.
1: Uh-huh, parked the side of the road.
0: Flares front and back. Slow down, maybe we can help.
1: You know anything about trucks?
0: Only just enough to drive again.
1: Yeah, that's what I thought.
0: Hey, Jack, is a guy underneath working on it?
1: We'll pull alongside and sympathize anyway.
0: Hey, under there, you need any help?
1: Guess he didn't hear you.
0: Hey, you in trouble? He must be deep.
1: Can you see him?
0: Yeah, well, what you know, it's a friend Bing.
1: Bing? You mean the fella at the cafe?
0: Yeah, the guy give Goldie that liquor.
1: We better take a look.
0: Hey, you don't
1: get
0: think...
1: out. I got a hunch something's wrong.
0: Hey, Bing. Bing, can we help you?
1: He hasn't moved. I'm going under there.
0: Hey, look, son. That wrench is taped to his hand.
1: Yeah.
0: We'll shake him.
1: No use. He's dead.
0: Dead? You mean...
1: Yeah. Shot through the heart.
0: Oh, poor hombre. I guess he was carrying cigarettes and liquor, all right.
1: Come on, we got a job to do.
0: Doing what?
1: I got a hunch. Let's get on it. Slow down. Here's the highway.
0: Well, where to now, son?
1: Turn right to the roadside cafe.
0: The roadside? Say, now, ain't that a mean trick on Goldie?
1: Goldie? Oh, the blonde waitress. Well, why is it a mean trick?
0: Well, Bing being dead and all, she probably feeling pretty bad. I wouldn't want to take advantage of her. She's a nice kid.
1: How are you going to take advantage of her?
0: Well, son, she kind of likes me, and now that her date for Saturday night is busted, I could probably step right into Bing's shoes.
1: And that's just what you're going to do.
0: Jack, you mean that you approve of my interest in Goldie?
1: I not only approve, I'm encouraging it.
0: Well, hey there. You have had a change of heart.
1: Look, you know what's in this package here?
0: No, I don't. I've been wondering. Looks like a Christmas present.
1: Well, not exactly. It's a gift for Goldie.
0: Oh, a gift for Goldie. Hey, now, you don't mean that
1: you... No, I'm not trying to beat your time. You're going to present it to the fair young lady yourself.
0: Oh, I am? Well, it must be a catch somewhere. Well, what's in the package? A
1: couple of bottles of scotch.
0: No kidding. Oh, man, is she going to like that?
1: Very much, I think.
0: Well, wait just a minute now, son. Bing, that other driver, he gave her a whole case of liquor just before he was found dead.
1: Well, you wanted to step right into Bing's shoes, didn't you?
0: Not all the way, if you know what I mean.
1: And when she asked if you're hauling cigarettes and liquor, you answered just like Bing did.
0: Well, how was that?
1: Just say, where do you think I got this stuff?
0: Hey, you don't think Goldie had anything to
1: do with
0: it.
1: Well, I'm going
0: to
1: find out pretty quick. If she's the leak, we're going to be hijacked tonight.
0: You mean you think she finds out from the drivers when they're hauling stuff that the hijackers want?
1: Why not?
0: Oh, hey, I don't think I like Goldie nearly so much.
1: Well, don't go jumping to conclusions till we prove it.
0: But if we prove it, I won't be here not to like her.
1: You got your gun handy, haven't you?
0: Right here in my shoulder holster. That's how come you asked me twice tonight if I was set for target practice.
1: That's it. And if Goldie says anything about Bing, we know nothing about it.
0: Only what we're reading the paper.
1: Right. Even the police don't know we found him.
0: Oh, hey, you didn't identify yourself when you called in from that gas station.
1: No, just told him I was a motorist passing by. No point in our getting mixed up in it.
0: Well, here's a roadside cafe. I'm pretty excited, but not in just the same way I was last night.
1: Pull in here. That's it.
0: Ain't many trucks here tonight.
1: Well, a little early, yeah. Don't forget your package.
0: Yeah, give it to me.
1: Now, do your stuff, Doc. Remember, this may be the break we've been waiting for.
0: And about time.
1: Well, if you ever made a play for a girl, do it tonight.
0: Oh, now you're talking about the kind of work I was cut out to do, wooing the women. Not that I think you're right about Goldie.
1: Maybe.

0: There she is. Hi, Goldie.
1: Hello.
2: Not so crowded tonight.
1: Never is for seven.
0: Have you missed me, honey?
1: Look, I haven't had to throw anything at you yet, but when I do, I won't miss.
0: Oh, ain't she the kidder?
2: Well, let's sit down. Anywhere, Goldie?
1: Sure, no reserved seats here.
0: Hey, I've been carrying your picture around with me ever since I seen you last, Goldie.
1: Picture? I didn't give you no picture.
0: It's in my mind. I can't see nothing else.
1: Then all I gotta say is, you better let your friend do the driving.
2: Truer words were never spoken. He almost ditched us last night.
1: Okay, well, it be, Jen.
2: Grab a cheese on rye for me.
1: You eating, handsome?
0: Well, thank you for them kind words, Sugarfoot. Oh, I'll just sit right here and look at you.
1: What's eating you? You look as sick as our beef sandwiches.
2: He's in love, Goldie. For God's sake, give him a date so he can do his share of the trucking.
1: American on rye. Java?
2: Yeah, one for the love lawn, too.
1: Colored?
2: No, we're taking black.
1: Just made up a batch. I'll see if it's ready.
0: How am I doing?
2: Not bad. You better eat something, though.
0: If we're going to have action, I shoot better on an empty stomach.
2: You really don't seem to be worrying about Bing, any.
0: No. But that's always the effect I have on widders.
2: You should come. Now, don't forget your package.
1: Here you are. First 2 cups out of the kettle.
0: Have you thought any more about Saturday night, Goldie?
1: What about Saturday night?
0: Well, I sort of thought that maybe you might have changed your mind about going out with
1: me. Oh? You got a car?
0: Well, no, not just exactly.
1: I ain't going nowhere in no truck.
0: Well, it gets you there and it gets you back. What's the difference?
1: My chinchilla don't look good in a truck. No thing.
0: Oh, Goldie, now that ain't no way to treat me. After what I brung you to.
1: Yeah? What did you bring me?
0: Here. That's a present for you.
1: Oh, gee, thanks. What is it?
0: Open it up and see.
1: Well, Scotch, this is a surprise.
0: I thought maybe you might like it. It's best brand on the market.
1: Yeah, it's swell stuff. So you're not hauling these?
0: Well, where you think I got it at?
1: Gee, a hot shot already,
0: Important
1: huh?
0: to load on the highway. You can't keep a good man down.
1: Yeah. I guess you got a future, all right.
2: Well, I finished my feed bag. You ready, Doc?
0: You ate that sandwich already?
2: Sure, but you wouldn't know. You've been in a trance.
0: Hey, Goldie, I get an automobile for Saturday night. I'll rent one.
1: Okay, handsome. Okay, it's the deal.
2: Come on, Doc. We're behind schedule.
0: All right. Bye, Goldie. I'll see you Saturday.
1: Now, I'll be waiting.
2: Good work, Doc.
0: Done all right, huh?
2: I'm in. Let's get going.
0: Am I still driving?
2: Yep.
0: Yeah, got me a date, too. You know, Jack, there's something about
2: me. Yeah, sure is. It takes a dizzy blonde to see it.
0: Oh, you just jealous.
2: Oh, sure.
0: Boy, I can't wait till Saturday.
2: Aren't you forgetting the reason for your little act in there?
0: Oh, yeah, that's right. It was just an act, wasn't it? I forgot for a minute.
2: Keep your mind on your driving. Now turn around and go back to the cafe.
0: Go back? What?
2: I forgot my cab.
0: Oh, guess I ain't the only one that's always forgetting.
2: Yeah.
0: I hope there wasn't no cop seen me make that U-turn.
2: Turn out your lights as we drive up.
0: Well, why?
2: Don't want to attract Goldie's attention.
0: Well, okay, they're off. Where you want to park at?
2: Out here on the road. I'll be right out.

0: Goldie.
1: Just went in the telephone booth.
0: Oh, I forgot my cap. I thought you might have put it away.
1: Listen to that static on that radio. Always does it if anybody telephones.
0: Yeah. My cap must be around here somewhere.
1: There's a cap on the floor under that stool.
0: Oh, yeah, that's it. Thanks. Okay, get going, quick.
2: North?
0: Right. Step on it. Keep your eyes open.

0: I don't see nothing yet. What are we looking for?
1: Keep your eye peeled. Don't relax for a minute.
0: You think we're sure enough going to get hijacked tonight?
1: I'm sure of it.
0: Son, the more I think about it, the more I think you've got Goldie pegged wrong.
1: She was in the telephone booth when I went back to the cafe.
0: Well, she might have been calling her mama.
1: Called her mother the night Bing was murdered.
0: Hey, you don't suppose there's a chance of us being murdered, do you?
1: Who knows?
0: Still don't see nothing. We must have come a good 60 miles.
1: 58 to be exact.
0: Maybe they missed us. Maybe we spent too much time back there at that gas station.
1: I don't think so.
0: Son, seeing as how I might not be alive to talk this over with you, why, tell me, how did you know all them police would be waiting for us at the gas station?
1: It's a little plan I worked out with Sheriff Hunley.
0: I darn near fell out of the cab when I seen him. Must have been a couple of dozen of them.
1: 20. And every one of them handy with a machine gun.
0: Won't them hijackers be surprised when they find out we're carrying a load of police instead of cigarettes and liquor?
1: That's the general idea. Hey, what's that up ahead?
0: Looks like a flare.
1: Yeah, it is a flare. Two of them.
0: You reckon there's a truck in trouble?
1: No. It's what we've been looking for.
0: This the hijacking gang?
1: Yeah.
0: Then you better warn our machine gun crew in the back.
1: Right. Three knocks on the back of the cab.
0: They hear you?
1: They haven't answered yet. Yeah, there it is. They're ready.
0: We're getting pretty close. What I do now?
1: Slow up for the flares, just as they expect we will. A couple of thugs will probably jump on the running board to try to open the cab doors. Sure yours is locked?
0: Oh, yeah, tighter than a drum.
1: So is mine. Now, when they hit the running boards, be sure the truck is stopped. Throw on the emergency brake and then duck. You understand?
0: Yeah, I got it.
1: When the truck stops, Hunley and his men will pour out the back and start blasting away with their Tommy guns.
0: Well, can't we get in on the fun?
1: Not unless we have to. They'll be covering us. We're depending on surprise.
0: Hey, there's somebody in the middle of the road.
1: Signaling with a flashlight.
0: Yeah. I guess this is it, all right.
1: All right. You're going to slow down now.
0: Only seems to be just one man.
1: The others are probably hiding behind the truck. Remember your instructions.
0: Yeah. Here we are.
2: Trouble, pal. Can you give me a hand?
1: What's the matter?
0: Hey, what is this?
2: I need some liquor, pal. Stick them up.
3: Get them up, both of you, and get out of the cab.
1: This is stick up?
2: You set it open those doors before we drill you.
1: Duck, duck.

0: Come on in, Jack. Here in my office.
1: You don't mind if Doc comes along, too?
2: Yeah, how about me?
0: Oh, not at all. Come on in. Want to congratulate you both. Fine work.
1: Well, same to you, Sheriff. Any of your men hurt seriously?
0: No, that's the best part of it. Only a couple of scratches. And we got 10 hijackers. 4 dead and 6 wounded.
1: Well, then I guess we're washed up here.
0: Well, I think we've broken the back of the gang, all right. But I do wish we could have gotten the brains behind it.
1: None of the wounded hijackers will sing?
0: They claim they got their orders from Bugs Thompson. He died back there on the road.
1: That's too bad. What about the girl, Goldie? Did you pick her up?
0: Yeah, we're working her over. She says she always called Bugs Thompson on the phone.
2: Well, now, maybe Thompson was a brain.
0: No, Thompson was just a thug. He could do the rough stuff, but somebody else did the planning. It was too clever.
2: Oh, then Goldie was a member of the gang?
0: Sure, she admits it.
1: You're breaking Doc's heart, Sheriff. Doc had a wolfish eye on Goldie. Even gave her a couple of bottles of scotch.
0: Oh, so that's it, huh? Yeah?
3: And Miss Xavier Carmichael sees you, Sheriff. Says you sent for him.
0: Carmichael? Uh-oh. This probably means trouble for you, Jack.
1: Oh, I don't think so. In fact, I took the liberty of sending for him in your name, Sheriff.
0: You want him in here?
1: Yeah, do you mind?
0: Show him in.
3: Yes, sir. I'll get him.
0: What's the idea, Jack? Got something you haven't let me in on?
1: Maybe.
3: This way, Mr. Carmichael. Sheriff's right inside.
4: Pretty late hour to be getting me out of bed, Sheriff. Must be something important.
5: Packard.
0: Oh, so you know Jack Packard.
5: Packard, what's the meaning of this? I thought I told you...
1: Carmichael, I accuse you of being the mastermind behind the cigarette and liquor hijacking gang. I accuse
2: what?
1: You...
2: What? Hey, Jack.
1: I accuse you of murder and robbery on the highway.
5: Packard, you must be out of your mind. You must be drunk.
0: Yes, what is this, Packard?
1: This is your mastermind, Sheriff. Carmichael, your gang was rounded up tonight and Bugs Thompson is dead.
5: Bugs Thompson? Never heard of the gentleman. Who is he?
1: I know it seemed like a foolproof setup, Carmichael. None of the gang knew who they were working for except Goldie.
5: Goldie?
1: Yeah, we got her, too. She gave away the whole show.
5: Oh, that two-faced little brat. Yep. Okay, Sheriff, I guess that's that.
2: Well, looks to me like a friend Carmichael's about ready to sign a confession, Jack.
1: How about it, Sheriff?
0: Yeah. Deputy, take him outside and give him pen and paper.
3: It's a pleasure. Come along, you.
0: Jack, what goes on here? You throw me a curve. How'd you happen to suspect Carmichael? He's got wealth, position. What was his motive?
1: Greed. Just plain greed. He was rich, but he wanted to be richer.
2: Yeah, but Goldie, Jack, how come you know she knew Carmichael?
1: Because I listened to a telephone call.
2: But she always called from the booth. How could you hear her?
1: Remember the static on the radio?
2: Yeah.
1: Remember I told you it was the telephone dial?
2: Yeah, I remember.
1: Well, when I went back for my cap, Goldie was dialing a number. I listened to the clicks over the radio. I counted the clicks and got the number. Granite, 9854.
0: And that was Carmichael's number?
1: I checked with the telephone company and found out the number was a private wire leased to Carmichael.
2: And from what Carmichael said, Goldie not only worked for him, she must have been his girl.
1: Sorry, Doc. Better luck next time.
2: Oh, that's okay, son. She was only a strawberry blonde after all. I never did go for a strawberry blonde very much. Now, you take a real flaming redhead.
1: Not me. You take her.
2: You think I won't? Whoop. I'll take a flaming redhead every time.
6: 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Next week, International Incident Number 13, entitled The Ambassador Ricardo Santos Incident, an affair of death in the African jungles. Other players in tonight's show included Lou Krugman, Peggy Weber, Russell Thorson, Frank Richards, and Frank Gerstle. Curse on the Highway was written by Thomas J. Ahern. Organ music by Rex Curry. Your announcer, Dresser Dahlstedt. 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Laughs and thrills go hand in hand on the wonderful Johnny Fletcher Show, starring Bill Goodwin. 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

0: We now present The Adventures of Marco Polo. Marco Polo, together with his father, his uncle, and his servant Benno, was imprisoned by Prince Alauddin, a notorious robber who was known as the Old Man of the Mountain. Marco Polo and his companions were on their way to Persia when they were waylaid by Prince Alauddin and his soldiers and taken to the castle. There they were drugged with hashish, and they passed through an extraordinary experience, first imagining that they were in paradise. After they passed through this first experience, they were visited by Prince Alauddin, who informed them that the second effect of the drug would make them wish to kill each other. The prince then left Marco Polo with his father and his uncle. After a while, the lust to kill seized possession of the three men. They quarreled violently. Marco Polo raised his hand to strike his uncle. Then his father, Niccolo, intervened.
1: Marco, stay your hand. This is madness. Can you not understand? Madness caused by that drug.
2: My uncle Matthew has insulted me for years. He hates me.
3: I do hate you. Strike me at your own risk, Marco Polo.
1: Mayhap the madness of the drug is passing from me. Can you not understand? You do not hate each other. Marco, you are my son. Hear me. You must not strike your uncle.
0: The madness of the drug. I remember now. Did not the Old Man of the Mountain say we would desire to kill each other? I am consumed with rage. Mad to kill my uncle. But I must not. I must not.
1: Seat yourself in that divan, my son. Tell yourself that you must not kill. The drug must not drive you to such madness.
0: I must not kill. I must not kill. And yet my uncle stands there leering at me. I desire to strike him down.
1: My son, hear me. Try to be calm. Your uncle means you no harm.
3: I do mean him harm, the young upstart. How dare he threaten me?
1: Matthew, you are also under the effect of the drug. Go you to the far end of the room as I do as I bid you. Think you not that I was not possessed of the madness? I felt a surge of rage, a desire to kill, but it has passed.
0: My madness is passing too. I ask your pardon, my uncle.
3: You may well ask my pardon.
1: Peace, peace, Matthew.
3: My brain is clouded. I feel that I will swoon.
1: Please, help him. Now, rest here a while. May the Lord be praised that the madness passed from me, and that I was able to make peace between you.
3: The madness is passing from me. No longer do I see a red mist before my eyes. No longer do I wish to kill. Oh, I ask your pardon, Marco.
0: And I ask yours, my uncle.
1: May heaven be praised. The madness has passed from all of us. The Old Man of the Mountain has failed to make us kill each other.
0: But what will he do now?
3: Mayhap he will order his soldiers to put us to death.
0: To put us to death?
3: Yes.
0: I thirsted for adventure, and now I have found it. We are strong, resourceful men. We will find some way to escape from here.
3: But what has become of poor Benno?
1: Look, someone enters through the curtains now.
0: It is Benno.
2: He carries a knife.
0: Benno! We give you greeting. We are glad that you are still alive.
4: You have ruled me and given me your orders long enough. Now I will kill you all. And you shall be the first to die, Marco Polo.
1: Have a care, Marco. He is seized with the madness of the drug. Benno, put up that knife.
4: I say you shall die, you dog.
3: Benno, you know not what you say.
4: I have come here to kill you. They gave me the knife. They told me that you desired my death. But I shall not die. Take this knife in your heart, Marco Polo.
2: Not so, Benno, I have your wrist.
4: Oh, let me go, dog. I hate you.
1: Benno, you are seized by madness. Drop the knife as Marco bid you.
2: Do not break his arm, Marco.
1: I will not break his arm.
2: Benno, you must drop that knife.
4: I obey, Marco Polo.
0: It is well.
4: Would that I had been given strength to kill you. I hate you, you dog.
0: Benno, you do not hate me. You are under the influence of a dangerous drug, Benno. We had the desire to kill each other. Come, rest here, Benno. Soon you will recover.
4: I feel ill. I know not what ails me.
3: We know what ails you, Benno. We have suffered as you have. Now rest quietly. Soon you will recover. The madness passes very quickly.
4: I know not whether I am mad or dead. I have had strange dreams. I thought I was in paradise. Beauteous maidens surrounded me, offering me rich foods and wine.
5: I am no ladies' man, as you know, sirs. But one of these beauteous maidens stroked my head gently. Her hands were so cool. Her eyes were like limpid pools.
2: Oh.
5: She must have been an angel.
2: No angel, Benno.
5: But how do you know that, Marco Polo?
2: Beauteous maidens attended us. I know not whether we dreamt of their presence or whether they were sent by the old man of the mountain so that we might believe we were in paradise.
5: Did I really strive to kill you, Marco Polo?
2: You did. That knife lies on the floor to prove it.
5: Oh, I ask your pardon. You are my master. I have served you faithfully for many years. I crave your forgiveness.
2: You need not my forgiveness, Benno.
6: You were not master of yourself, Benno.
5: This old man of the mountain is a devil. He has bewitched us.
2: So far we have defeated him. We must find a way to escape from his clutches. That drug which he calls hashish is powerful. Mayhap it would be useful to the people of Venice.
6: Ah, foolish words, Marco Polo. What use could the people of Venice find for hashish?
2: Well, the soldiers of Venice need no courage when it comes to war. Mayhap the drug would not be so useful. Still, I would like to take some back with me if we ever do manage to return.
7: Someone comes now.
6: Oh, it is the old man of the mountain.
8: This is a pleasant surprise. I did not expect to find all four of my captives alive.
1: We are all alive, O Most High Prince. And now we demand our freedom.
8: It is strange to find you all alive. Did you not desire to kill each other?
1: We did have that desire, but we resisted it.
8: Mayhap we did not give you enough of the drug. Mayhap you of the outside world have more power to resist it.
1: We have resisted it, and we now wish to continue our journey.
8: You say that you are going to visit the Khan of Persia. He is my enemy.
6: We are not your enemies. We are peaceful travelers.
8: Do you not desire to stay here at this castle? Do you not desire to live a life of luxury and ease and to serve that prince who is called the Old Man of the Mountain?
1: We merely desire to proceed on our journey.
8: You are ungrateful. You desire your freedom. But I am reluctant to let you go. You will remain here. You may roam around the castle grounds, but you must not go past the castle gates, which will be closely guarded.
6: Oh. What is that noise? What has happened now?
8: The alarm gongs have sounded. The castle is attacked. The Khan of Persia is making another attempt on the castle. He has vowed to make the road safe for travelers.
9: Oh, well, attack those tyrants. The Khan of Persia is once more striving against you.
8: Many times has he strived to defeat me, and always he has failed. Have the gate manned. Let them attack our mountain fastness. We are prepared. We have food and water in plenty. Let the walls be manned.
10: It shall be so. Has your highness any commands in regard to these prisoners?
8: They will provide us with further amusement later on. We may even press them into service to repel the invaders. Call upon them if you want them. They are free to roam around the castle. I go now to arm my men.
10: You prisoners will keep away from the gates and walls. If you will attempt to escape, you will be killed. I go now to attend the prince.
1: I only hope and pray that the Khan of Persia will be successful in destroying this castle.
6: If he does, he may put us to death. He may think we are in the army.
1: If only we could find some way to aid the Khan of Persia, to bring about the defeat of this royal robber.
6: Well, I, for one, intend to take a walk in the castle grounds. Let us view the hostilities. And who knows, by some strange means, we may be able to assist the Khan of Persia.
1: Come, we are free to leave this room.
0: Marco Polo and his father Niccolo and his uncle Matthew strolled through the castle grounds, and their servant Benno walked a few paces behind them. They observed all the preparations that were being made to repel the invaders. They then strolled along to the rear of the castle, and there Marco climbed on a high rock. He discovered that he could view the activities.
1: If I jump from this rock, I can just reach the top of the wall. And at the foot of the wall is a tortuous mountain path.
6: What of it? What of it? Come down from there, Marco.
1: I can make my escape over this wall, and I can lead the soldiers of the Khan of Persia up this path. They can place an object beside the wall and climb over it. Then they can attack the castle of Prince Alauddin from the rear. This must be a secret path, known only to the inhabitants of the castle.
6: How do you know that this path leads to the foot of the mountain? You may not be able to reach the army of the Khan of Persia.
1: Well, at least I can try. Now, be of good heart. I swear I will return. One of us must go for help.
6: Wait a minute, Marco. If the prince finds that you have escaped, he may put us to death.
1: Paul, do not tell him that I have escaped. This is a desperate chance to win freedom and to overthrow this mountain robber so that the roads will be safe for travelers. Now,
2: Guard yourselves and pray.
11: But I return.
1: Look, oh. He's clambering over the top of the wall.
5: Oh, he will never reach the top safely. Make him return.
1: Let him go. Ah, my son is brave. Look, he has gone now. We can only pray that he will have returned safely.
3: He is very foolish. He will run us into danger.
1: No, my son is very brave. Through him we may be saved.
5: I wish I had gone with my master. I might have been able to help him.
1: No, he is better alone. But look, the old man of the mountain comes this way.
12: Well, my friends, the battle has not yet started. But the army of the Khan will never be able to reach the gate. Since every time they attempt to climb the mountain, great boulders will be pushed down upon them. Our preparations are completed. You see, there is already a clear space before they can possibly reach the gates of the castle. They cannot take cover, but we have need of every man.
1: Oh, most noble prince, we will go and rest in the castle now.
12: One moment. I said, did I not, that we have need of every man. Where is that other man, that tall young stripling? Your son, Marco Polo. I have work for him.
1: He rests in the castle at present.
12: Go, bring him at once. Bring him before me. The old man of the mountains has spoken.

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4: Azrael, the avenging angel. No! No, I am Batman, bidden to this place by the demon Beas. No, the Joker, calling his movie The Death of Batman. There was a hidden message. The computer decoded it. It's warehouse. 2 a.m. All is dark. Deserted. Unless... night lenses. Streets. Indoors. No. No, a movie set. And here, a building. Entrance wide open.
5: What?
4: Lenses off. Joker. In a white tuxedo.
5: Of all the gin joints in all the towns in all the world, you walk into mine. Admit, Batsy, I slay you! Action!
6: Joker, these things are firing blanks!
7: You said we could waste a month!
5: Boys, boys, boys, I can't have mere extras playing out the big scene. After all, it is my name above the title!
6: Oh, man, the Batsy's getting out!
5: Keep the camera rolling, TC.
6: Hey, you got it, Joker.
5: Curious. Something about the way the Batman is moving, it's not right. The ferocity, the lack of grace, the sheer brutality. No, it's hardly possible, but what? It's not him!
8: Damon!
5: It's not bloody him!
8: Help!
5: This is a 45 Magnum Bat Pretender, the most powerful handgun in the world, and I can't remember how many shots I fired out of it, so you've got to ask yourself, do I feel lucky?
8: Transgressor!
5: Surely you're not so young you never heard that before. All right, hasta la vista, baby.
8: You will pay!
5: Forget it. Come on, phony, make my dailies! Look, I know you're new to this role, pal, but here's the scenario. This is the part where Batsy's beaten me, and he turns me over to the men in the white coats. Oh, are you following me here?
8: No!
5: Well, I go back to my comfy padded little room, and my medication, and my electroconvulsive therapy.
4: No, this is where you pay!
9: Help me!
10: I shall clean this grand old house for the last time.
11: Who's there? State your business.
10: It's Alfred, former butler to this establishment. Young man, I want a word with you.
11: Pennyworth.
10: Now look here, Jean-Paul. A cobweb, disgraceful, dust everywhere.

0: And I want a word with you, Pennyworth. 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A cobweb, disgraceful, dust everywhere, windows broken. Wayne Manor is a ruin.
1: What do you want?
0: Master Bruce needs help. I've come to ask you to supply it.
1: Impossible.
0: He is about to destroy any chance he ever had of walking again.
1: I cannot help him. The crusade has begun. I have defeated Joker. Now I must hunt down the last Arkham Asylum escapee. Abattoir is preying again upon members of his family. And Batman must avenge!
0: Bruce gave you that title. He deserves a little of your time. He is trying to rescue Dr. Kinsolving from a certain Benedict Asp. It was Asp who...
1: I'm not interested, Mr. Pennyworth.
2: I have work to do.
3: Chandra! Chandra!
1: Oh, thank God.
4: Bruce, you shouldn't have followed us. You're back.
5: You're quite a detective, Mr. Wayne, is it? Or would you prefer Sir Hemingford Gray? The beating Yuri gave you at Monkley was meant to silence you forever. At least it's left you barely able to walk.
3: I can still take you down, Asp.
5: Not necessarily. This piece of headgear I'm wearing rather gives me the edge. And as you evidently mean rather a lot to Chandra here, what we're about to do to you has a certain piquancy.
4: No! Don't touch me!
3: Lay a finger on her and...
5: Ah, but a finger is all it takes to augment my psychic power with Chandra's healing ability. With this helmet to reverse the polarity, I focus the combined result on you and...
1: Ah!
5: Kill you!
4: No! No!
5: Chandra, the power flows out of you and you can't stop it.
4: Maybe I can't stop it, but I can refocus it.
5: What?
4: And direct my thoughts at you.
5: No, you will force a feedback loop that damages both. Chandra, no, stop.
6: I feel sick.
7: What's the matter, Montoya? Here, have a donut. Settle your stomach.
6: You got a tape on or something, Harvey? How you can eat in the room where five people have been butchered is beyond me.
7: Hey, it's like the man says. Chewing helps me concentrate. And I need to figure out a way to nail this SOB Abattoir before he strikes again.
6: Well, how come I never heard of this creep? Who is he?
7: Name's Kenyon Etchison. He's a serial killer. But he preys on his own family. Hmm? Only thing is, as far as we know, these five were the last living relatives he had in Gotham. So where he strikes next and who he chooses for a victim is anybody's guess.
6: Well, we're not the only ones guessing, Sergeant. Look on the floor.
7: Now, what do you know? A little bat-shaped razor blade.
6: Maybe he knows something we don't.
1: Computer relay on.
8: Computer patched into helmet circuits.
1: This is Batman. I am in the Etchison family vault, Gotham Old Cemetery. Fresh footmarks in the dust and a fragment of bone. Scanning. Provide analysis.
8: Sample is not more than 24 hours old. Blood and bite marks still fresh. Blood and tissue type conforms to male victim of Abattoir murder reported this morning. Breakdown. Calcium level...
1: Run results on genealogical check. Etchison family.
8: Check confirms existence of second cousin to Abattoir, named Graham Etchison, working in Gotham City. Note, files recently accessed by third party matching Abattoir description. Subject may be in danger.
1: Computer off.
8: Computer off. But the system remains with you
9: forever.
1: Oh, Saint Omar! Forgive me.
9: Why do you deny me by donning the mantle of the bat, by upholding the tradition of a false father?
1: Bruce Wayne helped me. He was not my father.
9: Your true allegiance is to the Brotherhood of the Order of Saint-Humain. You inherited my mantle upon your father's death. You became the living Azrael, avenging angel. You carry the seal of your ancestors handed down from your father.
1: Seal? He gave me no seal.
9: A sigil. Your inheritance cannot be fulfilled without it. Without it. Without it.
1: Sigil? He never gave me... No! No! No, I am the Batman. And there is an innocent life at stake.
10: Excellent work, Officer Montoya.
6: Thank
10: but how
6: you,
10: did you figure that out?
6: I remembered something in Abattoir's file about an uncle, small-time hood. He's inside now on a fraud rap. But city records indicated a child born out of wedlock to this guy, a Graham Etchison. Seemed likely it was the same Graham Etchison works at Dr. Tompkins' orphanage. Makes him Abattoir's cousin.
10: And if Abattoir knows of his existence, he's the next victim. We're here. Dr. Tompkins, a pleasure
4: Commissioner, thank God you are passing. I think Graham's been abducted.

0: Heating systems complex at North Shore Gotham, established 1939. 2. Abandoned warehouse, formerly A1 Salvage, 1312 Tennyson Street. Registered to name E. Kenyon, 3 weeks after Arkham Asylum breakout.
1: Etchison Kenyon.
2: The arrogant fool merely turned his name around. How long till we arrive at the warehouse?
3: ETA at Tennyson Street, 15 minutes.
0: ETA at Tennyson Street, 15 minutes.
2: Computer off.
3: Computer off.
0: Computer off.
3: John Paul's the Batman now. Says he doesn't need a Robin. He'd go crazy if he knew I was helping him. But the Batcave computer is still damaged after Bruce's fight with Bane. And, as I'm nearer that warehouse than he is, I may just beat him to it.
4: In the days when this warehouse was used for salvaging trash paper, dear cousin, this little gadget was used to compress the pulp into bales for shipping. And although the process may take a little time, it will suffice to fulfill my task of extinguishing the miserable Atchison dynasty and pulp you! Do we have visitors? Looks like I'll be forced to accelerate your demise.
3: John Paul beat me to it. But why is he climbing the fire escape if Abattoir is inside? Oh, Abattoir is making a getaway over that roof.
4: No. No. Mustn't be stopped.
5: Transgressor!
3: Batman, did you make sure Graham Etchison was safe?
5: Go away, Robin. Slime! Phil!
3: No! No! Batman! You're back in towards the... skylight!
4: Help me! Pull me up, Batman! I can't hang on much longer!
5: He's hanging over a sheer drop by his fingertips.
6: You are Azrael, the Avenging Angel. You will punish the transgressor?
7: You are Azrael, the Avenging Angel. You will punish the transgressor.
5: No, I am Batman. I don't know... I don't know.
3: Grab him, Batman!
5: I don't know.
1: I stopped him. I stopped him from killing Graham Etchison, didn't I?
3: God, what have you done?
8: The white zone is for immediate loading and unloading of passengers.
9: Jim, Timothy, he's over here.
10: Son.
3: Dad? Dad! You look great.
10: I should hope so, after spending time in the best hospitals in Europe.
3: New wheelchair, too.
10: Uh-huh. All paid for by some character called Sir Hemingford Gray. Seems he was also responsible for freeing me from those kidnappers. I wish I could have met him.
9: The taxi's waiting, Mr. Drake. You'll have time to talk to Tim later. He'll need to be on his way to school, though, soon.
10: Lead on, Mrs. Mack. See you later, Tim.
3: Sure, Dad. Wait a minute. No, but... Hey, mister, turn around. Excuse me, are you...
1: Hello, Tim.
3: Bruce! It was you, wasn't it? You did it. You were the Hemingford guy who saved Dad. Did you return on the same flight?
1: No, I've been overseas for some months recuperating. But I wanted to make sure he got back to Gotham okay, and to see if you were still in one piece.
3: Boy, do we need to talk. But hold it. I've only just realized. You're walking.
1: I'm cured, Tim. My back's as good as new, but a terrible price was paid to achieve that.
3: But that means you can, you know, you can be Batman again.
1: No, Tim. I've retired, and I've never felt better about a decision in my life. Come on, I'll show you why.
10: I know you're not Batman. Not the one who's looked out for this city. Not the one I know.
11: What makes you so sure, Commissioner?
10: You let Abattoir's victim die in that ghastly piece of machinery. And through your inaction, you as good as executed Abattoir before he could be brought to trial.
11: Abattoir's luck ran out. How many more do you think he'd have killed?
10: We have a system of law, mister.
11: Which the Batman has always worked outside of. I will carry on that crusade as I see fit.
10: You kill again!
11: I won't commit murder, Commissioner Gordon.
10: Damn.
12: Ruth, you came to see Chandra. And Tim is here, too. Here, have some tea. Careful, the cups are hot.
3: Bruce, there's nothing in the cup.
1: Benedict Asp was directing a blast of negative mental power aimed at killing me, reversing Chandra's natural healing abilities. She simply refocused her thoughts, made them destructive, killing him. But through the reversal... process, curing me. When I came to, my back was whole again, but Chandra had regressed to infancy.
9: It's time for your breakfast, Miss Chandra.
12: Oh, nurse says I gotta go, Bruce. Will you come again real soon and visit with me? Will you bring me a present?
1: You know I will, Chandra. Be a good girl now.
12: Twinkle, twinkle.
1: I want to spend the rest of my life helping her and others like her.
3: Bruce, I understand, but there's something you should know before you commit to that. Will you drive me back via Wayne Manor?
1: Of course, Tim. But I warn you, that's a part of my life I've left behind. Wayne Manor, a virtual ruin. Alfred resigned. Everything fallen apart.
3: Jean-Paul lives in the Batcave full-time now. Like I told you, he's gone totally weird. Not that I've seen him since the Abattoir episode.
1: He killed Abattoir?
3: Well, he allowed him to die.
1: I thought I left things in capable hands. You say he sealed the cave? I'll get the sledgehammers.
3: Here you are, Bruce. The Batcave. Paul?
1: He hasn't even cleared away the damage from my fight with Bane.
3: What's this? Yuck. Weak old canned food.
1: Floor shaking.
3: My God!
13: What are you doing here, Wayne?
1: Look at you. Look at what you've become. A monster.
3: That suit's new. Looks like every joint is servo-assisted. The gloves fire a little bat-shaped blaze, and the claws are razor-sharp. But that can't be a flamethrower nozzle. Or can it?
13: You have a valid reason for coming here.
1: I do now. I'm taking back the mantle of the bat before you spill more blood on it. You don't deserve it. You never did.
13: You left me a city to protect. I did as I saw fit. How many lives might have been spared if you had taken such a stand against animals like Abattoir, or the Joker, or Bane? Maybe it's you who never deserves to wear this cowl, Wayne.
1: That does it.
13: Oh! You won't take me down with your fists, Wayne. Ah! Oh! I am the Batman. Ah! Oh! I knew it'd be the Batman. And no one since or ever can take it from me. Door open. Don't be here when I get back.
12: You're bleeding.
1: I'm okay, but I'm not ready to take him on. Physically, I'm in perfect health, but the reflexes are shot. The physical memory is gone.
3: But it took years to condition yourself, Bruce. How can you get back to 100% in time to take on Paul?
1: A crash course. Intensive training at the hands of a master. The Lady Shiva.
3: Lady Shiva? Well, sounds more like a one-way ticket to hell.
14: Your scent, sweet jasmine. Your eyes, cold stone. What brings you to Gotham City, Lady Shiva? It is well known your life is lived only for violence.
15: My life is lived for skill, Master Shao. The challenge I crave is here, in Chinatown.
14: Blood is what you crave. Are you not a vampire, perverting the ungodly gift which could make you immortal?
15: I care nothing for death. To prove myself unconquerable in life, that is my passion.
14: And you have chosen me as the proof.
15: Call your attendant. Let her bear witness.
14: A witness to my defeat. But my disciples will surely seek vengeance if that witness were to speak.
15: Call your attendant.
14: Song Li!
16: Master?
14: A witness to our combat.
15: Bid your attendant take note. Your opponent wears the mask of Tengu.
14: Hmm? You wear a mask? Oh!
15: Silence!
14: Hold! Hold! Oh! Oh! Do you have your proof, vampire?
15: I do. You have witnessed. Tell his disciples. Tell them to seek vengeance where they find this mask. The Mask of Tengu!
17: Now let's get this straight, Commissioner Gordon. For years, you've asked me to condone the Batman. Now you want me to sanction your men going after him?
18: He's out of control, Mr. Mayor, making a travesty of the law.
17: Our crime is down 42%. The Batman is exactly what Gotham needs.
18: Not this Batman.
17: What's that?
18: Nothing. Now about this gun-running operation that started uptown.
15: I know you are here in my house.
1: I prefer to remain in the shadows, Lady Shiva. It is better that you do not see my face.
15: Because you are the Batman?
1: I was.
15: I knew it when you came to me 2 days ago.
1: And you have considered my request?
15: To train you in the martial arts?
1: To test me, so that I can regain my skills and redeem the mantle of the Bat.
15: You are never worthy of me. You will not kill.
1: Then you refuse?
15: No, Your request came at a suitable moment. Here, put this on.
16: What is it?
15: The mask of Tengu. It represents an ancient deity who adopted the guise of a bat.
16: Very appropriate.
15: Your first lesson is about to begin.
16: Shiva, wait. I'm not ready.
4: You wear the mask! The mask of Tengu! It is you I seek revenge! Yeah!
3: Good to be out in the city as Robin again. Bruce told me to run surveillance on Jean-Paul. He's been after a team of gunrunners working out of these warehouses. Now he's down on that roof, acting real strange. Maybe this telephoto lens will help me figure out what he's doing. Looks like he's punching thin air.
13: I am Azrael. I am Batman. The visions grow stronger. My dead father, who wore the garb of Azrael before the end, Saint Dumas, the Crusader Knight, founded the Brotherhood I was born to protect. No! I must protect the city, control myself, concentrate on stomping these gunrunners, find out who's behind their operation.
19: Is that everything? AK-47s, Uzi, Striker, assault weapons, two cases missing.
20: Find them. Mr. L doesn't like stock going astray.
19: Okay, okay. Will you stop flipping that damn coin of yours?
20: Huh? Ah, oh, this. Don't think it's a coin. Mr. L give it me. Here.
19: Looks real old. What's his writing here? French, is it? St. Dumas, is that?
4: Batman!
13: Give me that!
19: Coin? You got it. Stay away from me.
13: The sigil. The medallion of the Order of St. Dumas. And this one is engraved with my father's name.
4: Wax it, boy!
13: Burn, unbelievers!
19: Batman, no!
13: Where did you get this sigil? Where?
19: Patrick was flipping it like a coin. He said he was given it by Leia.
13: Leia? My father's murderer? He's alive!
1: To reclaim my role as Batman, I asked Lady Shiva to train me, test me. I can still fight now, but the physical memory is gone. And only she can help me get it back. But it seems her method is to pit these expert fighters against me. I'm beginning to suspect I've been set up.
21: I am defeated, Master Tengu. I now see that you are worthy to defeat my master. But you may not fare so well against his last disciple.
1: Defeat his master? He can't be referring to Shiva. Unless this mask of Tengu I'm wearing is doing more than hiding my identity. Robin, right on schedule.
3: Are you still in the woodlands? Bruce, you were right about the Batcave. It's empty. Looks like Jean-Paul won't be returning here for a while yet. So now that I'm in here, what do you want me to do?
16: First things first.
22: What's happening with the gun-running investigation?
3: I followed Paul out to the Riverside warehouses again last night. He clobbered a couple of the small fry operators. One of them was carrying a medallion. One of the figures on it bore a strong resemblance to Paul in his Azrael uniform.
22: It must be a sigil of St. Dumas. Probably sacred.
3: Paul went ape. He was yelling that it was his father's, and then fried the joint with that flame cannon he's packing. Those guys were lucky to escape. He got a name out of them, though. Must be the big man. Lee or something.
16: Lee, huh?
3: That's him. Jean-Paul was yelling that this guy killed his dad.
16: Leha, still alive, still running guns into Gotham. Yes, it's possible. No body was ever found. I want you to
22: keep shadowing Paul. He's spiraling out of control. You need help. And I've reached out to an old friend. He should be with you in the Batcave right now.
3: In the Batcave? Who would know how to get in here?
23: The first Robin would, Tim.
3: My predecessor, Dick Grayson, Nightwing.
4: Wait. Batman, I don't know.
13: A gunrunner in the warehouse? Strong, two things. One was a medallion belonging to my father. The other was your business card. With the name of my father's murderer written on it. So you will tell me, where is Leia?
4: Okay. Guy named Candy runs a string of girls out at the stripping post. Club on Munch and Wagner. He was the middleman for...
13: This had better be the truth!
4: Oh, Batman! Wait a minute. You said you'd untie me! Nobody's gonna find me down here!
16: 500 feet over the city. The same parapet I stood on the night I first began my mission as the Batman. To launch out into space with only a thin wire between me and eternity. If I cannot make this leap of faith, I can never again wear the bat costume. Just throw the grapnel, swing out across the chasm, and tomorrow it can be a batarang again. I can't do it. Not yet.
0: Hey, quit pushing, will you, Batman? I told you I'd show you a candy list. No need to get agitated. Look, his apartment's just here.
2: Open the door.
0: Well, you gonna make it worth my while, Mr. Hay? Maybe I can make it worth
2: your... You have a key. Open it.
0: You can keep the funny suit of armor on if you like. Just lose those razor glove thingies.
2: I'll do it.
0: Hey, don't be nasty. Oh, my God, candy.
2: This is Leon. He got here before us.
0: The blood.
2: Leon made him a sacrificial victim to the demon lord Venus.
0: I think I'm gonna puke.
2: Asriel will avenge.
6: Sounds like this John Paul Valley guy crossed a double yellow line a few exits back, Robin. He still thinks he's this medieval hitman, this Azrael.
7: Bruce figured Paul could work through his problems nightly. We're nearly at Bruce's camp.
6: Why didn't Bruce ask me to stand in for him, Tim? I was the first Robin. Surely I'm number one on the draft list.
7: There wasn't a lot of time to make calls, Dick. And you have a life away from Gotham City now.
6: Wait a second. There's Bruce in that clearing doing push-ups. But there are two figures sneaking up on him.
7: God, come on!
16: 206. 207. 1,207 push-ups. Nearly my personal best as Batman.
24: Hey!
16: What?
25: The last of Master Shao's disciples wishes to avenge his master's death against the one who wears the mask of his assassin, the former Batman.
24: You wear the mask of Tengu! Prepare to pay for the murder you committed with your life!
16: But I am not the assassin. We both know that I vowed never to kill, right, Lady Shiva?
25: Ah, but you wear the mask now. You ask me to retrain you, to make you fit once more to be the Batman. You must defeat this final foe to complete your training.
24: Hoi! Hoi!
16: What?
24: Hoi! Hoi!
6: I can see why Bruce picked this old lumber camp for training in. But who's the attacker?
7: Dunno. But that's the Lady Shiva in the black jumpsuit. And she's twice as deadly.
16: This guy's the toughest so far. Like, those rice flails are giving him quite an edge.
25: You're losing, Masked One. Share this last test, and you will not only forsake your right to claim the Batman's name, you will die!
16: She's not kidding. Got to even the stakes.
25: Only by killing him can you pass. Only by breaking your vows. It is the hidden cost of accepting me as your teacher.
16: I suspected all along that your training would come to this. I have no choice but to use the ultimate sanction.
6: No! He's dead. You broke your vow never to kill.
25: You passed the test. Honor is satisfied. You killed the last disciple. Farewell, Batman.
16: Nightwing. Robin, you weren't supposed to see this.
7: Bruce, you killed a man. You've made yourself no better than John Paul Valley.
26: Hold the flashlight steady, Montoya.
9: This must be the place, Harvey. Woman said she heard screaming from below ground.
26: Over here with the flashlight.
9: Oh, my God. And that's a Batline he's trussed to the chair with.
26: This is Sergeant Bullock. Ambulance to Bray Fogle Wineries now. Got a man here suffering from exposure. Rat bites.
9: Did Batman forget this guy? Or did he leave him to die?
6: You killed a man, Bruce. Is that what it takes to be Batman these days? Is that why this John Paul Azrael, whoever he is, guy is running amok around Gotham? What happened to the Bruce Wayne I knew when I was Robin? Is this what you're teaching Tim is acceptable behavior? Now he's your partner?
16: Dick, Nightwing, listen to me.
6: Listen to you. You hand Gotham over to that nutcase Alder boy. You leave this kid out to dry without a snowball's chance. Killing this creep doesn't make you as bad as the slime we used to hunt. It makes you worse.
7: Why did you do it, Bruce? It turns everything into a lie.
24: Wait a second.
27: A skillful opponent. Honor is satisfied.
7: It's alive!
16: It's a blow I've never tried before. But Shiva was going to keep sending her enemies for me to deal with unless I appeared willing to kill, to appease her bloodlust, to satisfy her need to corrupt. The trick was to put this guy under just deep enough to fool her.
7: Sure fooled us.
6: Bruce, I'd say you just passed out of the academy with flying colors.
16: That depends on whether we can beat Jean-Paul to finding Leon, Dick. I don't want any more blood on Batman's hands. Let's get to work.
28: Night duty in Blackgate Prison. I pull overtime just...
5: when my wife's not doing a night shift.
8: It must be a full moon. Every loony in Temblock is acting up. Sooner they rebuild Arkham Asylum, sooner we can get rid of these weirdos. Did you give the Riddler a sedative?
5: Every hour, on the hour.
10: Anything to stop him asking those damn questions.
8: Who's that having a nightmare? Think maybe you ought to take a look-see?
5: Ah, that's Bane. Every night he's hallucinating. Hundreds of bats are crawling all over him. Withdrawal symptoms off of some drug.
11: Get off of me. The nightmare. No, awake now. But it's different. I can feel it. He has returned. The Batman has returned.
22: Ah! 500 feet over the city. The cape swirling in the wind. My cowl. My true face. Back where it belongs. The batarang line snakes out across the chasm. And I am a creature of the night once more.
5: What have we got for tonight, you two?
12: We got plenty, Commissioner. Tell him, Montoya.
9: The hood we found in that rat's paradise alleges he was beaten up and left for dead there by the Batman. Now, there's nothing to contradict that. It fits in with the Batman's current M.O. He seems hell-bent on tracking down the leader of the gun-running racket operating out of Riverfront.
12: This guy didn't spill the address of the big operator to Batman, but he gave it to us. Mm-hmm. And operators don't come much bigger. Carlton Leha.
5: Carlton Leha? Mm-hmm. Alive in Gotham City?
12: You better believe it, Commissioner. We have the address, too. A penthouse with helicopter platform, if you please, in the waterfront district. If we're fast, we can make the collar before Batman shows and starts slashing people up.
5: Good work, Harvey. Let's move out.
12: Yeah.
3: If the police computer I hacked into was updated correctly, Carlton Lehar's penthouse is at the top of the skyscraper nightwing. And that must be his chopper coming in to land on that helipad.
14: We'll have to move fast. Azrael, Azbats can't be far behind us.
3: It's only a matter of time before he beats this information out of somebody.
14: Hey, wait a second. On the bridge over the river, parked in shadows.
11: A Batmobile.
3: Paul's here already.
11: And there's no sign of Bruce.
5: Welcome back to Gotham City, Mr. Lee. How was your trip to Europe?
27: Thanks be to the North Beers. A successful deal was struck. Tomorrow we take delivery of a shipment of arms no longer required by the warring factions in Yugoslavia. But before that...
5: Hey! Hey!
2: Leo! Now that men call you murderer, now that men call you blasphemer, it is the duty of the angel Azrael to bring you punishment!
5: It's the Batman!
2: You killed my father! For that you die!
5: This is the Batman?
22: No, I am the Batman.
2: What?
22: You've done enough damage, and it ends here.
2: You chose retirement. I shall make that a permanent arrangement!
27: Two Batmen in Gotham City, but the armored one also professing to be the avenging angel Azrael of the Order of Saint Dumas.
2: Quiet, murderer!
22: Let Leha go. You're choking him.
2: He killed my father. He will pay!
22: Then I'll take him in.
2: Is that the difference between us? Yes, I think it is. You take them in, I take them down!
22: Like Abattoir?
2: Abattoir deserved to die, even more than most.
22: But Graham Etchison didn't. You had time to save him. You didn't take it. Maybe it's the system. The mental conditioning you were given as a child to make you kill without pity. But don't you see? It makes you no better than Leha. The blood is on your hands, and so I reclaim the mantle of the Bat.
2: You're broken. The past. I am the future. You are yesterday's news.
22: Ah! The sharpened blades on his gauntlets cut me.
27: Enough! This bubble has ceased to amuse me!
2: Your next player!
27: You both seem to have forgotten that this is my penthouse roof! You are surrounded by my men! And as there is no escape, you will now die!
22: That suit of armor had better be bulletproof.
2: It will save me, but you are doomed!
22: If I have you in front of me...
2: Put me down!
27: Fire!
22: Annoying as it is for you to save my life like this, Jean-Paul, I want you to point that flame cannon of yours just in front of those hoods. Give them a scare.
2: No! Azrael must avenge!
22: Then I'll do it for you. Where's the trigger on this thing? Got it.
2: No!
5: Leha! Cops are coming! I'll get you out of here in the chopper!
27: Good work, Patrick! We will deal with the unfinished business later!
2: No! I will not be cheated of my prey!
22: Oh, wait. You can't pull Leha's helicopter down with a grapnel and line.
2: He will not come down to me. I shall go up to him.
22: No, you hit the tail rotor. It'll pull you in.
2: Let go of me, dammit.
22: My cape's caught in your glove barbs. And with 300 feet up,
16: heading toward the river.
12: What the hell? Look up there, Commissioner. Hang up on that gunship.
1: Good grief. The Batman.
9: But who's that guy in the old Batman outfit?
12: Whoever he is, they're both being reeled into that chopper's tail rotor like fish on a line. In 20 seconds, they'll be chopped liver.
15: I don't understand it, Mr. Leon. That chopper's not responding to the control.
1: Everything's set up for the biggest arms deal of the century, and two Batmen appear.
15: Wait a minute. I know what it is. Something's caught in the tail rotor.
1: What? Wait, I look. By the demon lock, he is. The two Batmen. Being reeled in by the tail unit.
15: In that case, we might be okay. Once it slices them up.
16: I can't free myself from the barbs on your armored suit, Jean-Paul. Let go of the line before we're killed.
2: No, Clea must not escape. He murdered my father.
7: Why doesn't Batman just leave Paul to it and drop in the river, Robin?
3: Something's wrong, Nightwing. And they're running out of slack on that line.
7: Wait a minute. That's not their only problem. Unless Leha's pilot gets maneuverability, that chopper's going to hit the bridge pylon.
3: Oh, my God.
7: Too late!
3: Too late for Leon, maybe. But look! Two figures falling into the river.
7: Come on, kid!
16: Batman? Is it really you this time?
17: It's me, Commissioner. Where's my stand-in?
16: There he is, climbing out of the highway on the other side.
17: I've got to stop him. He's out of control.
16: And that's an understatement. But wait a minute. Who's the guy in the blue and gold chasing him? An ally of yours, I hope.
17: A very old friend to us both, Commissioner. And I hope he's got more sense than to...
16: Than to try and take that other guy down?
17: Nightwing! No!
16: Give it up, Azrael, or whatever you call yourself.
2: Nightwing, get back! I am the Batman!
16: Not a Batman I'd ever have wanted to be Robin with!
2: Fool! My father's killer barks in hell! You meddle in a sacred crusade!
16: Not! I'm just looking at a pile of gizmos with an attitude problem.
2: As you wish. Now leave me alone!
3: Nightwing! You okay?
7: Caught me off guard. He sliced me up good with those shurikens of his.
18: Yes, Robin?
3: Nightwing's a little cut up, but okay, Batman.
18: All right.
16: Look after him. Our friend left the Batmobile behind. I may be able to get to the cave before him.
18: Okay.
16: Door open.
3: Nightwing, why would Paul leave the Batmobile here if he needs it to...
19: Booby trap!
20: Batcave access door open.
2: Crusade is over. Bruce Wayne is a memory. The city is cloaked in the mantle of the Bat. Its citizens guarded by the blade of Azrael. For I have inherited not only Bruce Wayne's title, I now possess the medallion of Saint Dumas that belonged to my father. The sigil that confirms my right to deal with wrongdoers as the Angel of Death.
20: Warning. Intruder in Batcave.
2: The final piece falls into place. Robin, come down into the light.
16: Not Robin, Jean-Paul. It's Batman. And you've got a lot to answer for.
2: No.
16: You rigged the Batmobile to explode, but you forgot to disable the ejector seat.
2: Get out! I am the Batman! Get out!
16: You are wrong. I own that house up there. I equipped this cave.
2: Only because of your inheritance, and now you have passed it on to me, just as this man passed it on to you.
16: Put the picture down, Paul. It is important to me.
2: Oh, yes, your parents' portrait. I saw the original upstairs in the hall. I bet your daddy gave you lots of things, didn't he?
16: I created the Batman. I am the Batman.
2: No, you are Bruce Wayne. Get out! Slink off to your cars and your women and your parties and take your precious mommy and daddy with you!
16: Take off that costume.
2: Yeah.
16: Batman is not about technology and firepower, Paul. Batman is about restraint, control, strategy.
2: Unbeliever, philanderer, come out and face me!
16: Behind you! You don't understand, Paul. No. Being the Batman is not about gadgets. It is not about body armor. It is about three things. Speed, skill, and sense.
2: I defeated Bane where you could not. Make yourself my enemy, and you share his fate.
16: I've made mistakes, Paul, but you need help.
2: I am on a holy crusade. Saint Dumas himself comes to me. He sets me the task of wreaking vengeance against the evildoers.
16: All these are hallucinations implanted in you by the order of Saint Dumas.
2: No.
16: Their brainwashing has short-circuited your sense of right and wrong.
2: He is here. He waits in the shadows.
16: It's a bat. We are alone in here. Whoever, whatever Dumas was, he's centuries dead.
2: No, the shadow crumbles. Was it just a rock?
16: Where is your judgment? Your objectivity? How can you guard a city when your own sanity lies defenseless?
2: I am Batman. I am Batman, because if I am not, I am nothing!
16: The flame cannon. Thought I'd exhausted his suit's fuel supply on Leha's roof.
2: Burn! Burn!
16: Out of gas?

0: computer. What commercial property might Abattoir be using to hold his cousin?
1: No properties listed to serial killer under name Abattoir or real name Etchison.
0: What about his first name, Kenyon?
1: Two entries. One, Kenyon.

0: face. Let's talk. A truce.
1: We're not enemies, Jean-Paul. Think about what I'm saying.
0: Thinking? Yes, but I prefer action!
1: Caught by the oldest trick in the book.
0: You're bleeding! You are mine! Bane defeated you here in the Batcave, Wayne. Now I stand over you in triumph!
1: Not from where I'm lying, Paul.
0: Come back! I am the true Batman! Admit defeat!
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0: I can hear you breathing.
1: He is right. 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
1: Bingo! Sun should be rising right about now. So, get a good grip on the wooden baffle and...
2: Turn off the light!
3: Take off the helmet!
4: I'm blind!
1: Good grief. I'd forgotten. So long since I saw him without a mask. He is not much more than a kid. Stringy hair, little glasses, his whole life ahead of him.
4: Oh, what was I thinking? You are the Batman. I am nothing.
1: That is not true. You are a victim. You have been used and betrayed.
4: The system possessed me.
1: Let me tell you a few things about Gotham City, Paul. It has a population of 7.5 million. It has the largest percentage of sociopathic criminals in any metropolitan conurbation. But it also has businesses, schools, parks, a river, ordinary people. And it's got a future for you. If you are willing to go out there and find it.
4: You're not going to take me to the police?
1: I probably should, but a long time ago, I fell through that hole. I haven't really ever stopped falling. Maybe you can go the other way.
4: You forgive me?
1: Go on, get out there. Make a life for yourself.
5: Oh. The sun feels good, Batman! It's a new day!
1: I wish you well, Jean-Paul Valley. But for me, the darkness of the Batcave, the legacy of my parents' murder that makes me the only possible Batman, and perhaps a colder future than ever.
6: Aren't we being a tad melodramatic, sir?
1: Alfred!
6: I've decided you are re-employing me from today. Not for your sake, you understand, but because that fine old house up there needs the full-time care and attention a Batman, any Batman, is too busy to provide.
1: Absolutely.
6: Now, by some miracle, I have conjured up a portion of Eggs Benedict for you in the scullery, if Master Dick and young Timothy haven't already polished it off. And if you'll leave that uniform out by the cave entrance, I'll try and have it dry for tonight's excursions.
1: It's good to have you back, Alfred.
6: No, sir. It's good to have you back.

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1: You have been listening to Batman Nightfall, starring Bob Sessions as Bruce Wayne and the Batman, Michael Goff as Alfred, Carrie Schale as Jean-Paul Valley and the Joker, Peter Marinka as Bane, William Roberts as Commissioner Gordon, Michael Roberts as Nomos and the Ventriloquist, Lorelei King as Montoya and Lady Shiva, Eric Myers as Sergeant Bullock and the Computer, Stuart Milligan as the Riddler, Alib Parsons as Dr. Chandra Consolving, Vincent Marzello as Mayor Kroll and Abattoir, James Good as the Scarecrow and Nightwing, Chris Emmett as the Mad Hatter, and Daniel Marinka as Tim Drake, Robin. The music was composed and performed by Mark Russell, the Boy Wonder.
2: And this...
1: 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Edited by Denny O'Neill, Charles Kochman, Scott Peterson, Darren Vincenzo, and Jordan B. Gorfinkel.

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0: With his faithful Indian companion, Tonto, the masked rider of the plains fought crime and criminals throughout the early western United States. But he never condemned a man until he was certain of his guilt. The Lone Ranger was known as a champion of fair play, and he was always willing to give the man who deserved it a second chance. Return with us now to those thrilling days when the West was young. From out of the past come the thundering hoofbeats of the great horse Silver. The Lone Ranger rides again.
1: Come on, Silver! There's trouble in New London! We've got to hurry! Hi-yo, Silver! Away!
0: Under ordinary circumstances, the arrival of the stage in New London would have attracted a large crowd. But today, when they had seen there were no passengers on board, the townspeople went on about their business. Young Steve Archer, the driver, set his face into grim lines and pretended not to notice as he drew the stage to a halt in front of the station.
2: Whoa! Whoa there! Whoa, whoa! Whoa there! Whoa! Whoa! Whoa! Whoa!
3: Have a good trip, Steve?
4: Fair, Barney. Here, Ed. Drive around back, will you?
3: I reckon. What's ailing you, Steve?
4: How do you suppose?
3: Get along there! Now, don't go letting it get under your skin, kid. I don't guess things are as bad as you're figuring.
4: How would you like to make a whole trip without the guard riding on the same seat with you saying the word, lest he had to?
3: Shucks, Steve. You know how Ed is. He never was sociable.
4: It ain't only him. Where's the folks that used to come around just as soon as they seen the stage hit town? Look at them. Steering clear of me like I was poison.
3: Now, don't.
4: Look, Barney, I ain't saying I don't have it coming to me. Sure I have. I admit it. All I'm asking is, how would you like to be treated the same?
3: I wouldn't like it. Of course I wouldn't.
4: Well?
3: But I sure wouldn't let folks savvy they was getting me riled. It's the pleasure of seeing a fella get mad that keeps folks pestering him. Now, don't let on and they'll leave you alone.
4: That's easy to say.
3: Steve, son, listen to me.
4: Yeah?
3: I ain't nothing but your pa by adoption. You was the son of my old partner, and when he got killed in a range war when you wasn't more than a couple of years old, I took on the job of bringing you up and breaking you to harness.
4: You've done more for me, Barney, than I'll ever be able to pay back.
3: I ain't asking you to be paying back. All I'm wanting to know is whether you think I ever give you bad advice.
4: Well, of course you haven't.
3: Then do like I say this time, won't you, son? You mark my words. It won't take long for folks to get tired of acting like they are. You wait and see.
4: Yeah, maybe.
3: And you wouldn't want Jean to think you ain't man enough to stand up to him, would you?
4: She ought to hate me.
3: Well, she don't. And I'm still hoping.
4: Huh? Hoping what?
3: That you and my girl will be getting hitched like I always planned. That's just the one thing needed to make me the happiest hombre between here and Frisco.
4: Barney, you're square. If I was you, I'd have fired me a long time ago.
3: This is my stage line. You're working for me, and any firing I do will be for cause.
4: You've had reason.
3: I'll be the judge of that. Oh, hello there, Ed. Got the horses unhitched?
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3: Sure. Coming along, Steve?
4: I'm going across the street.
3: To the cafe?
4: Uh-huh.
3: Now, what do you want to go there for?
4: To find the answer to something I've been thinking over.
3: But,
4: so long, Barney. See you later.
3: Steve, the answer to what?
4: I'll tell you that when I've got it. Howdy, fellas. Had a mighty good trip today. Heard some news, too, down Washoway. Well, can't nobody say nothing to me? What's the matter? You fellas deaf? Well, then don't talk. Barkeep, give me a shot. Yeah. This'll pay for it. How's business been, barkeep? Any cowpunchers in town these days? Didn't you hear me? I ask you a question. What's that a laugh about? Barkeep, I said I ask you a question. Blast you! Take your liquor and go to blazes. You can all go to blazes. You lied, you Whitey, and you Zeke, every last one of you. You think I care whether you talk to me or not? You think I give a hoot what you fellas think? Go on, act like a bunch of wooden engines. Act like I wasn't fit to be living alongside you, you sneering polecats. I don't care, do you hear me? I don't care at all. Don't care at all.
6: What was that news you picked up at Washoe, friend? I'd like to hear it.
4: What's that?
6: I said I'd like to hear your news.
4: You're willing to talk to me?
6: Why not?
4: That's a funny question. You're a stranger here, or you wouldn't have to ask it.
7: Shucks, ask any of these fine fellas here. They'll tell you why you shouldn't be wasting words with me. Sure, they'll tell you and be glad of the chance.
6: I'm not interested in what they have to say.
7: Then you better not...
6: You're speaking to me?
8: That's what I aim to do.
6: Who are you?
8: I'm the owner of this cafe. Maybe you better be put straight on something. Folks in this town don't talk to this yellow polecat, savvy?
6: What has that to do with me?
8: The point is, stranger, if you do too much talking with him, then maybe folks will get the idea you're his friend, see? And that wouldn't be such a good thing for you.
6: You're trying to tell me what to do?
8: You can boil it down to that, I reckon.
6: And understand this. I'll choose my own friend.
7: Wait.
6: Well?
7: I savvy what you're doing. You're being friendly because these other folks ain't. You're decent. But maybe you'd better know the truth about me. Then there won't be no call for you to get in bad just on my account.
6: You don't have to say anything.
7: Well, I will. I'm yellow, stranger. Just like Brad here says. I'm as yellow as a cur dog, without no more backbone than a rattlesnake. I'm the kind of coward that lets outlaws hold up his stage without fighting back. I'm the kind of a dirty dog that lets his stage be robbed so as the finest fellow in the world, the fellow that adopted him and gave him a home and a job, has to make up the loss out of his own pocket.
6: You drive the stage?
7: That's what I did up until today. But I ain't no more. I'm clearing out. I'm going so far nobody from around here will ever see me again.
8: And, stranger, while Steve's making tracks, I'll be getting hitched to Barney Evans' daughter. Jean will be getting a man for a husband, not a rabbit scared of his own shadow.
7: You turn him!
8: Don't try nothing.
7: I can't never marry Jean. But, Brad, if I ever hear you bothering her, I'll come back from wherever I am and whip you to within an inch of your life.
8: Strong talk from a yellow pup.
7: I'll show you.
8: You can start making tracks now.
7: Look here.
8: Now, I said. Get moving before I start helping you on your way.
6: Keep your gun in your holster.
8: You.
6: This man isn't armed.
8: He ain't armed because he's scared to be put up a fight. He quit carrying his shooting iron just to stay out of trouble. It's nothing but a trick, and I'll show him.
6: You'll show him nothing. Steve, leave the cafe.
7: I don't want
6: to. Leave it before there's trouble.
8: Blast it. What call have you got to come butting in here?
6: Careful.
8: Lightning.
7: I ain't asking nobody to fight for me, stranger.
6: There won't be a fight. We're leaving together. After that, you can do what you wish. Come on.
7: All right, stranger.
8: Mister, if you're smart, you'll leave town with Steve, too. That stunt draw of yours won't save your hide the next time we meet.
0: Steve Archer did not know that the stranger who had come to his aid in the cafe was a famous Lone Ranger in disguise. When they reached the street, he parted from his newly found friend, hurried to the home he shared with Barney Evans and Barney's daughter Jean, and began to pack. He rolled his few personal possessions into a blanket, tied them securely, then tried to leave the house without being seen. As he crossed the porch, however, Jean hailed him with...
9: Steve!
7: Oh. Oh, howdy, Jean.
9: Steve, that bedroll. Where are you going?
7: No place.
9: You're leaving.
7: No, that is, I...
9: Steve, you can't fool me. I know you're leaving. I hurried home as fast as I could to stop you.
7: You hurried home, Jean? But how'd you know?
9: Brad told me.
7: Brad?
9: He told me and laughed about it.
7: Well, I'd better be going, honey.
9: No, Steve, you can't.
7: That's where you're mistaken, Jean. It's all I can do. I found that out just now.
9: I don't understand you, Steve.
7: No?
9: What is it? What's got into you? What's happened to change you so? Steve, can't you tell me?
7: Ain't nothing to tell that I know of.
9: You weren't like this a month ago.
7: I don't know that I've changed any.
9: Oh, but you have. Why, a month ago, Steve, you'd no more thought of running away from trouble than you would have thought of turning crooked. Steve, you are changed. You let people insult you, men like Brad, and do nothing. You won't even carry a gun.
7: Reckon you're just beginning to see me like I always was, Jean.
9: No, no.
7: Now, if you let me by.
9: You'd go without saying anything to Father?
7: Well, I planned on saying goodbye, explaining how things stand. But this is the best way to do it, I guess. Barney would just argue. It'd just make it worse for both of us. I'm going. That's final, honey. There's no use talking about it.
9: Please.
7: Goodbye, Jean.
9: Oh, don't, Steve, don't.
7: Steady there, boy. Ain't nothing to get nervous about. Just a bedroll.
9: Steve, just wait till Barney gets home.
7: I'm sorry. Get up, boy. Get up.
9: Come back, Steve. Come back.
7: Get up. Get along there.
6: Hold on there. Come on, Silver.
7: What the? Mask.
6: I've been waiting for you.
7: For me?
6: We're going where we can talk. Follow Silver.
7: But I...
6: You have no choice. You're coming whether you want to or not. Come on, old
0: fellow. Hail Silver! Away! The Lone Ranger led the way from town, leaving the trail and guiding Silver toward a woods not far distant. There he drew his great white horse to a rearing halt, while Steve followed his example.
6: Whoa, Silver! Oh, boy!
7: Oh, there. Now what?
6: Get out of the saddle. There's some things to say.
7: Your voice seems as if I've heard it somewhere before. I've got it. You bet I've got it. You're the crook that's been holding up my stage.
6: He looked like me?
7: You must be him. You both wear the same kind of a mask.
6: Our horses were alike?
7: Well, you might have more than one horse.
6: And was the stage robber my build?
7: Oh, I'd have said he was a mite shorter. But that don't mean I couldn't have been mistaken.
6: I'm not the stage robber. You can believe me or not. It doesn't matter.
7: Why'd you say you wanted to talk to me?
6: Steve, I've been in this district for almost a month. I've been here ever since I heard that the sheriff had been murdered.
7: What do you know about that?
6: More than the people in town know.
7: But
6: I came here with a friend to learn two things. Who murdered the sheriff? Who'd been robbing the stage?
7: You did?
6: We discovered several interesting facts.
7: Ah.
6: One of them concerns you. It's a strange thing, Steve, but you haven't carried a gun since the night the sheriff died.
7: You can't say that for a fact.
6: Can say it for a fact. We've checked on it. What's more, Steve, until that evening, until you took the stage out on your run that day, you were the kind of man who stood up to trouble. When you came back the following day, you changed completely. You discarded your gun. You dodged every kind of violence. Three times your stage was held up and you did nothing.
7: Well, a driver ain't supposed to fight off crooks. That's the guard's job.
6: Perhaps. The fact remains, however, that up until the time the sheriff was killed, you would have fought whether it was your duty or not.
7: What are you getting at?
6: The same night the sheriff was murdered, you were riding the stage alone.
7: Well, Ed wasn't feeling good. We couldn't find nobody to take his place.
6: I know.
7: I'd like to know what you're up to.
6: I told you two things brought us here, the robberies and the murder. Right now, something else interests me even more.
7: Yeah?
6: I'm interested in making a man out of a coward.
7: But
6: I'd like to know just what it would take to make you the man you were before these last few weeks.
7: If that's all you got to say to me, you might just as well let me ride on. You're wasting your time.
6: Doesn't the opinion of your foster father matter to you?
7: You're wasting your time, I tell you.
6: Nor Jean's opinion?
7: I don't want to hear about it.
6: And I have just one more question to ask you.
7: Ask it and I'll get on my way.
6: You're not a thief.
7: Whoever said I was?
6: You had no reason to hate or fear the sheriff.
7: What?
6: So, Steve, when you met the sheriff on the trail, why did you kill him?
0: The curtain falls on the first act of our Lone Ranger drama. Before the next exciting scenes, please permit us to pause for just a few moments.

0: Now to continue our story. The Lone Ranger met Steve Archer after he had left his foster father's home and accused the young man of having shot the sheriff. Later, the masked man rode alone into the hidden camp he shared with his faithful Indian companion, Tonto.
1: Oh, Silver. Oh, fella. Oh, boy.
2: You take off disguise.
1: I wore the disguise in town, Kemosabe. I used my mask later, though.
2: Oh.
1: I've been talking to young Steve Archer.
2: What him say?
1: We've been on the wrong trail, Tonto. The talk I had with him explained a number of puzzling things. We know that Brad Newman, the owner of the cafe in town, is a road agent who's been robbing the stage.
2: We find where him hide loot.
1: We've got all the evidence against him we'll ever need for a conviction. When we examined the trail where the sheriff was killed, however, we found signs showing that the stage had stopped at that point.
2: Not right.
1: And yet Steve had never reported the fact in town. Didn't seem possible that he'd hide it, unless there was some connection between him and Brad.
2: What else you find out?
1: Tato, the night Steve drove the stage down that trail, he was alone and nervous. He'd been warned to watch out for a masked thief. He heard a shout to pull up. He looked, saw a man standing beside the trail wearing a mask. He reached for his gun and shot.
2: Brand feller wear mask?
1: No. The man fell. Steve reined up. When he climbed down to see who the holdup man was, he discovered he'd killed the sheriff.
2: Then sheriff wear mask.
1: That's just it. By the time the stage had halted and Steve had walked back, the mask was gone.
2: Oh, that heap strange.
1: Steve knew the sheriff was honest. He couldn't have been the stage robber. Later, he remembered that it hadn't been the sheriff's voice he'd heard command him to stop.
2: Oh.
1: He was frightened at what he'd done and panic-stricken. Otherwise, he'd have investigated further. He didn't dare report the killing because there was no way he could explain how it had happened.
2: That's plenty bad.
1: I think I know how it happened.
2: How that?
1: The sheriff must have been on Brad's trail. Somehow, Brad found out. He captured the sheriff, put a mask on him, then made him stand at the side of the trail.
2: Maybe you're right.
1: I'm sure of it. Brad must have shouted to the stage from behind cover. He knew Steve would see only the sheriff, and knew Steve would shoot.
2: Then Brad...

0: Steve is like that. When he found he'd killed a man, he quit wearing his guns. He lost his nerve completely. The stage was robbed several times afterwards, but Steve couldn't shoot, because every time he thought of shooting, he saw the face of the man he'd killed.
1: It's not him, Paul.
0: Yet some way has to be found to rouse him, to stir him to action. If we can do that, I think he'll be the same man he always was.
1: You got plan?
0: Kemosabe, man who won't defend himself can sometimes be forced to fight for other reasons.
1: Isn't that right?
0: Steve hates Brad Newman and loves Gene Evans. And those two facts are going to make him realize that an accidental killing can't make a man a coward and keep him one.

0: Steve, after his talk with the Lone Ranger, rode slowly toward the west. The masked man returned to town after night had fallen and talked with both Barney Evans and his daughter Jean. Then Jean mounted and rode with the masked man to the other side of town.
1: There's no light in the back of the cafe.
2: There seldom is during the evening. Sal and I have watched the cafe closely for the past 3 weeks.
1: Oh.
2: We've kept track of all of Brad's actions. He stays downstairs at the bar until time to lock up. There isn't a chance in 100 that he'll go upstairs until he's ready to go to bed.
1: I'm praying he won't.
2: You'll be safe in any case. I'll remain on hand to see that you come to no harm.
1: I'm not afraid.
2: Brad will go to jail no matter what happens. But if he should go upstairs too early, it'd spoil our plans.
1: We can't let that happen. We can't.
2: We'll not worry about it. Our only present danger is the guard Brad keeps stationed upstairs.
1: You think you can handle it?
2: He won't be looking for anyone to come up the rear stairs. They're seldom used.
1: I don't think we'd better ride much closer.
2: Head for that barn. We'll leave our horses in those shadows.
1: Yes.
2: This'll do. Oh, Silver.
1: Oh, there.
3: Come.
1: It's so dark.
3: Follow me quietly. The stairs.
1: They'll be noisy.
3: Climb as carefully as you can. There's a porch above and a door opening on it.
1: If it's locked.
3: The lock's broken. Don't talk. There's a broken board on the porch here. Careful.
1: I see a light inside.
3: It's in front, down the hall. The guard's there. The door.
1: It's not locked?
3: No. I'm going to open it now. Stand back until I tell you to follow. If the guard sees me too soon, there may be shooting.
1: Oh, please be careful.
3: Now.
4: What's that? Anybody there? Who's there? Clean building. All is creaking. Better make sure ain't nobody crawling around, though. If I don't, Brad'll be sure to...
3: What?
2: You're covered. Make a noise and I'll fire.
3: Don't, Gene. Come in here and hurry.

0: At the same moment that the masked man and Gene Evans made their entrance into the second floor of the cafe, Steve was sitting close to a small campfire. He stared long and bitterly into the dancing flames until his thoughts were interrupted by the sound of a swiftly approaching horse.
1: Now, who can that be? Don't reckon Barney would have followed to bring me back.
2: Whoa, Scout! Whoa!
1: Oh, well, I'll be doggone. A redskin. Howdy, Injun.
2: You feller named Steve Archer?
1: Sure, that's me. Why?
2: Here, paper. You take and read.
1: Huh? What you got there?
2: You read.
1: A note. Injun, where'd you get this?
2: Tonto in town. Here, call.
1: Talk fast, blasted.
2: Tonto, look up. See window open. Girl, look out.
1: Jean!
2: Her drop paper. Tell Tonto, find you.
1: Brad, the rotten crooked sidewinder.
2: What matter?
1: There ain't the time to tell you. Come on, fella, we're riding to town.
2: We ride too.
1: Then you'll have to travel. Get up there, boy. Get up,
2: Scout.

0: Hey?
1: She said she was coming here. She said she wanted to talk to you.
0: I said I ain't seen her.
2: Now, hold on, Barney.
1: I got reason to think she's found out something about Brad here that he wouldn't care to have known. And that being the case, I wouldn't put it past Brad to do something to keep her from talking.
0: That ain't so.
1: No?
0: What could she know about me that I'd give a hoot about?
1: She didn't tell me that.
0: And don't be saying things you can't back up. If you're looking for your girl, you can look someplace else. I have nothing for
3: her. Steve, come back to town.
4: Didn't think the yellow skunk would have the nerve.
3: Well, who's the engine with him?
1: Steve!
5: Out of the way. I got business with Red.
1: But what?
0: I thought I told you to stay out of my cafe.
5: You rotten skunk.
0: Stand back!
5: You got Gene locked in upstairs. You're holding a prisoner.
0: That's all
5: I'll show you.
0: You!
1: Steve, watch out. You ain't armed.
0: He'll kill you.
5: No, he won't.
0: Blast your redskin, you shove me.
4: You not shoot him.
5: Places with your gun.
0: You!
5: I'll fix you.
4: That Steve was shot. Did you see him jump Brad's gun?
6: What happened? Bare hands!
1: Give it to him!
6: Come on, Brad! Come on, come on, what for?
5: Now, get on your feet.
0: No! No!
5: There! Get up. Come on, I'll give it some of
4: you. You'll kill him.
5: He's got it coming. He kidnapped Gene. He's got her locked in upstairs.
4: Then go after her.
1: Come on.
5: This skunk is coming with us. Get on your feet.
1: She ain't here. She ain't here.
5: Up the stairs.
2: Hey, what's this all about?
3: I'm going to tread along and find out.
4: They're headed for Brad's office upstairs.
1: Well, that's where he keeps his cash.
2: Where's the fellow he always has on guard up here? Again, hold up.
5: Gene, are you there, Gene? You'll get loose, honey. You polecat. So she wasn't here, huh?
1: It can't be. I don't know anything about it, I tell you.
0: Unlock that door.
1: I'm getting it.
7: Father!
1: Are you all right, honey?
7: I'm all right now.
4: We'll all take care of Brad, Steve. Brad, open your safe.
1: I won't. You can't.
4: Open it.
7: He's afraid. That's where he's hidden the things he's stolen from the stage.
5: You'll open that safe, Brad, or I'll give you another beating.
1: Blast you.
3: So that's why Brad locked the girl in. He was robbing the stage and she knew it.
8: But, Steve, how'd you know for sure that Jean was here?
5: She got a note to the engine, and he brought it to me. Ain't that right, honey?
7: Yes.
3: Funny if she could get a note out of here that she couldn't have hollered loud enough to bring help.
7: It was Steve's place to find me, not anyone else. It had to be him.
4: Now look inside the safe.
1: There's evidence of plenty.
0: Them watches.
2: And he didn't get all that cash from the cafe.
0: All right. You got me. It was me who robbed the stage. But I never had nothing to do with the girl being here. I swear I didn't.
1: I know that's too thin.
2: You can explain about that when you go to court.
0: Wait, I'm telling you the truth.
4: Boy, Steve, I'd like to know one thing.
5: Yeah?
4: Will you stay in New London, or do you still plan to leave?
1: He's staying, mister.
5: If folks don't think I'm still yelling.
3: After the way you lit into Brad, and him with guns in his hands, not on your life. If that's being yellow, then that's the color for me.

0: It was nearly 2 hours later when Barney Evans entered the cafe. His face was drawn into a worried frown. His eyes sought out Brad Newman, standing in conversation with a group of men at the bar. And he strode toward the cafe owner with resolute steps.
1: Brad?
2: Huh? Oh, howdy, Barney.
3: Barney, you look like something's upset you.
1: It has. Brad, where's my daughter?
2: Where's your... Hey, what are you asking me for?
1: Because I aims to find her.
2: Well, I ain't seen her.
1: I think you have.
2: Say, are you loco? You know blame well I don't allow women folks in my...

0: He brought Steve back, showed him he still had courage.
1: He needed only something to awaken him. He'd fight for you where he wouldn't fight for himself. When they took Brad to jail, he confessed that he forced the sheriff to stand out on the trail the night Steve shot him.
0: Look at Steve and Father inside. They're both so happy.
1: Ready to go, Tonto?
2: Me? Ready.
0: Wait. That guard, the one Brad had upstairs, what happened to him? Will he say anything?
1: Don't worry about him. He's riding away from town as fast as he can. We couldn't prove he knew his employer was a stage robber, but it was easy to convince him he should leave this district for the good of his health.
0: People will ask me questions. How I got upstairs, how Brad took me prisoner.
1: Make any answer you believe right. Remember this, however.
0: Yes?
1: Brad got only what was coming to him. He'd have been arrested in any case. Tonto and I had learned the stolen goods and money were in his safe. A report to the law would have sent him to jail.
0: I know.
1: And Steve's awakening has justified the means we took. Come, Tonto.
3: Hi-yo! Get him up the road!

0: The story you have just heard is a copyrighted feature of the Lone Ranger Incorporated.
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0: hold on your hats and gallop along with Guy Madison as Wild Bill Hickok and his pal Jingles, which is me, Andy Devine. We got another rootin' tootin' Wild Bill Hickok adventure story for you from that famous talking cereal, Kellogg's Rice Krispies. Snap, crackle, pop.
1: Today, Kellogg's Rice Krispies, the world's only talking cereal, brings you Wild Bill Hickok, transcribed in Hollywood and starring Guy Madison as Wild Bill and Andy Devine as his pal Jingles. In just 30 seconds, you'll hear the exciting story, A Trap for Wild Bill. 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There's a witch mask, pirate, Indian, bear, gorilla, all kinds of masks to cut out and scare your pals with on Halloween. Fun for a party or trick-or-treat, too. So get going, get Mom to buy Kellogg's Corn Flakes and Rice Krispies so you can cut out the masks. United States Marshal Wild Bill Hickok and his big deputy Jingles had many friends scattered throughout the Old West, but they also had many hard and bitter enemies. It was one of these desperate enemies who almost ended the careers of the two lawmen when he set a murderous trap for Wild Bill.
0: Looks about the same to me.
2: Jingles, I think maybe you're starting to get loco, partner.
0: Who, me? Bill Hickok, I am not.
2: Well, I don't know. You've been talking to yourself an awful lot lately.
0: Well, maybe so.
2: And all the time we're riding along, you keep looking down inside your shirt.
0: Well, the doctor told me to do that, Bill.
2: The doctor?
0: Yeah, I went to see him before we left Santa Fe. Been off my feet a little here lately.
2: The doctor told you to keep looking inside your shirt?
0: Well, what he said was for me to be sure and watch my stomach.
2: So that's it. What he meant was for you to quit eating so much.
0: Well, why didn't he say so? Hey, Bill, look at that fella jerking that horse around.
2: Where?
0: Over there by that gate.
2: Oh, yeah, I see. He's got that horse so spooked up it doesn't know what it's doing.
0: I don't like jaspers that mistreat horses.
2: Neither do I. Come on, let's go. Hi, Marcia.
0: Camp Joker, that horse might be your grandpa.
2: Oh, boy. Ooh,
0: easy,
2: no.
0: Joker. Now, easy, boy.
3: Hey, try to show me, will you, you hammerhead? Take this.
2: Hold it, mister.
3: Hey, you keep out of this, stranger. I'll handle my horse my own way.
2: Not that way, you won't.
4: Give me those reins.
3: You sneaking pup. Are you looking for trouble?
0: No, he ain't, but you sure are.
2: Here, Jingles, hold his horse.
0: Sure, Bill. Now, come over here, fella. You can talk the buckshot Joker and sort of simmer down.
3: And I'll give me back my horse or I'll smash you in that face of yours.
2: You'll get your horse back when you've calmed down enough to treat him right.
3: Oh, you... I'll break you in two.
2: All right, you can try it if you want to.
3: You can hit all right, but so can I.
2: I saw you punching your horse. How does it feel?
3: I'll get you for the...
0: Well, he started to talk when he should have been looking, Bill.
2: Yeah. Now get up.
3: Yeah. I don't want to get up.
0: You're smart there, mister.
2: All right, sit there and listen then. As long as I'm in this part of the country, don't ever let me see you beat a horse again, or I'll give you some more of the same.
3: Okay. You win this time. The next time I see you coming to meddle in my business, I'm going to stop you. With lead, if I have to.
0: Well, you don't know what you're saying, mister. People don't generally talk that way to Wild Bill Hickok.
3: Hickok? Wild Bill?
0: That's right, and I'm Jingles.
3: Now, just a minute, Marshal. Let me get up here, eh? I want to shake your hand.
2: That's fine with me.
0: Singing a different tune, ain't he?
3: My name's Bart Benson. I run the Acme Mine right up this canyon here. I'm glad to know both of you.
0: Thank you.
3: Hey, you must be pretty trail-weary and hungry. Why not come up to the mine and I'll fix you up with a steak so thick you can't see over the top of it.
0: Well, now, that's the kind of talk I like to hear.
2: You say you run the Acme Mine? You must work for Fred Peters.
3: Huh? Oh, you know Peters?
2: Sure, known him for years.
3: Well, Peters sort of sold out. I'm the new owner of the Acme.
2: That's funny. I hadn't heard anything about it.
0: Bill Hickok, this is no time for a lot of palaver. This man offered us a steak dinner. Now let's go get it.
2: Yeah, Jingles. I think maybe we ought to accept his invitation.

0: would you look at the size of that steak?
1: Sure looks good, Jingle.
2: Oh, Ching Hao cooked a very fine steak.
1: Ching Hao, did you used to work for Fred Peters before Benson bought this mine?
2: Oh, sure. Mr. Peters, very fine man. One day he go away, no come back.
0: Bill, the steaks are getting cold. We can talk to Ching Hao after we finish our dinner.
2: Very good idea. I go now. Chop, chop.
0: Come on, Bill, let's eat.
1: All right, Jingle. But something isn't right around this place.
0: Well, the steaks are all right anyhow. Mmm, good. That hurt.
1: Did you get hit, partner?
0: No, that dad-blamed bushwhacker shot my steak.
1: Oh, don't worry about that. Knock out that lamp and get on.
0: Bill, now who in the heck is shooting at us and why?
1: I don't know who it is, Jingles, but I know why.
0: Well, tell me why.
1: Because they'd rather see us dead than alive.
0: I hate to say so, but I think you're right.
3: I'm a roaring tiger.
4: I'm a witch and witch.
3: And you can be a roaring tiger or a witch or howdy doody or a gorilla or a pirate or a devil. 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
3: 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They're fun. Wild Bill Hickok and Jingles had just started dinner at the Acme Mine when shots crashed through the window from outside. The two lawmen put out the lamp and crouched in the darkness. But still, the bullets smashed into the room and they couldn't see their enemies in the darkness outside.
0: Stuck in that little room, and they got all kinds of space to move around in out there. Just don't seem like a good deal to me. Did you get one of them?
1: Don't think so. I shot at the gun flashes, but they're moving away.
0: Well, they can't move too far away to suit me. Hey, somebody's coming.
1: Yeah. Who is it?
5: Hickok. Are you and Jingles all right?
0: Bart Benson.
1: Yeah, we're all right, Benson. Come on in.
0: Sorry we busted your lamp, Benson, but it just didn't seem like a smart idea to keep it burning.
5: Well, there's a candle over here. I'll light it.
1: Benson, you got any idea who might have been doing that shooting?
5: I sure haven't, Marshal. There's the light.
0: That's better. Woo-wee. Bill, it looks to me like we ain't wanted around here.
5: Oh, nonsense. We're glad to have you here. We'll get you another steak for the one that got shot up. And then we'd like to have you stay all night.
1: Maybe we better be shoving on down the trail.
5: No. We got plenty of room for you, Hickok. The bunkhouse is full, but there's a couple of good beds in the cabin right down below the dam. We'll put you up there.
0: Below the dam?
5: Sure. This is a hydraulic outfit, you know.
0: It is?
1: Sure is, Jingles. They use big nozzles to wash the ore down off the sides of the hill. Then they take the gold out of it.
0: That's the kind of mining for me. No work to it at all.
5: Well, how about it, Hickok? Might as well stay with us overnight.
1: All right, Benson. Guess we might as well.
5: Good. I'll call my foreman and have him make all the arrangements.

0: There's the cabin right ahead of us, Hickok.
1: Hey, now that looks like a nice little place. Right on the edge of the river. Ain't that pretty? Any trout in that river?
0: No, I don't think so. That water is overflow from the dam.
2: Must be a lot of water backed up behind there.
0: Yeah, there sure is. When we're mining, we can throw 4 12-inch streams of water up against the hill at once.
1: Jumping catfish, that's a regular flop.
0: Yeah, you ought to see it work, Jingles. I've seen it dig 10-foot boulders right out of the hill. Well, here we are. Oh, boy. Oh,
2: boy. Oh,
1: Joker.
0: Yeah, just tie your horses to hitch rack. You can bed them down later on.
1: Yeah, I'll just haul my gear inside.
2: Nice of you to put us up for the night, Benson. But we'll be hitting the trail early in the morning.
0: You mean you'll be moving on?
2: Not exactly. We'll be working right around here for the next week or so.
1: We will?
2: Yeah. Oh. We're supposed to look into some things here in the mining country.
0: Isn't that so? Here, let me get the door for you. Just what sort of things, Hickok?
2: Sorry, Benson. We don't usually talk about our job.
1: Hey, it's dark in here after that bright moonlight outside.
0: No, I'll light the lamp here. I shouldn't think that we'd need lawmen around here, Bill. Everything seems to be pretty peaceful these days.
2: Some people don't think so, but Jingles and I can worry about that tomorrow.
1: Yeah, I guess we can. But I don't know what we're worrying about. This is sure a nice cabin, Bart.
0: Glad you like it, Jingles. Well, I'll have to be getting back down the hill. I'll be seeing you in the morning.
1: Bill Hickok, now what are you talking about?
2: Shh, wait till he's gone.
1: Oh.
0: Yeah, get up there, boy. Yeah, yeah.
1: All right, he's gone. Now, what's all this about anyway, Bill?
2: Just a hunch, Jingles. But I think Bart Benson is the one that shot at us tonight. I think he brought us to this cabin to finish the job.
1: Oh, Bill, you're loco. He seems like such a nice guy.
2: He didn't seem so nice when we caught him beating that horse this afternoon.
1: Yeah, that's right.
2: And another thing, he's never explained what happened to Fred Peters, who used to own the Acme mine.
1: Maybe you got something, Bill, but what are we going to do next?
2: Get your gear and let's camp out in the moonlight up on the side of that canyon.
1: Oh, now, Bill, with these nice soft beds waiting for us in here.
2: I've got a hunch that whoever sleeps in those nice soft beds is going to wake up dead in the morning.
1: Oh, well, that's different. What are we waiting for? Let's go sleep out in the moonlight then.

0: Jingles. Jingles, wake up.
1: Get him, Bill. Which way they go?
2: Quiet, partner.
1: Huh? Oh. Almost daylight.
0: Yeah, we got visitors.
1: Visitor? Where?
0: Somebody just rode a horse up the canyon trail and stopped at that building by the river.
1: What building?
0: The one right down there. That's where the big mining nozzles are. And that's where the sluice boxes are for the ore that comes down the mountain.
1: Oh, yeah. Maybe it's just one of the miners coming to work early.
0: Maybe. Let's see what happens next.
1: Yeah, I can see somebody moving around down there.
0: Mm-hmm. Not quite light enough to see who it is, though.
1: Yeah, he's turning those great big wheels.
0: That's the way he aims those nozzles. Just like a big gun, only it shoots water instead of cannonball.
1: I'll bet it'd hit just as hard as a cannonball, too.
0: It sure would.
1: He's turning on the water.
0: Look where it's going, Jingles.
1: Right for that cabin where we were supposed to be sleeping.
0: That cabin won't take much of that.
1: Wee, there it goes, right over the cliff into the river.
0: Now, aren't you glad we didn't stay there?
1: If we had, we'd have been spread all over the canyon by now. Bill, let's go on down and get that bushwhacker.
0: That's a good idea, Jingles. Come on.
1: Just wait till I get my hands on that water squirter. I'll put him up in front of one of them nozzles and blast him clear across the canyon.
0: Well, let's hurry it up before he climbs on his horse and gets away from us.
1: I'm hurrying as fast as I can, Bill. Wish we had Buckshot and Joker saddled.
3: Hold it right there.
0: Huh?
3: Get your hands up.
1: Who's that?
3: Don't move. I'll bless you the kingdom come.
1: Now, he ain't moving.
0: Jingles, it's Fred Peters.
3: Huh? Wild Bill, you're here. I've got to have help. I've got...
1: Billy's fainting.
0: Yeah, give me a hand.
1: Is he all right?
0: Well, he's still alive. But he sure looks like he's been through some trouble.
1: Poor old fella. This is one more score we'll have to settle when we catch up with that Bart Benson.
0: We're still not sure it's Benson, Jingles. We'll have to find some way to prove it.
1: I think he's waking up again, Bill.
0: Yeah, now take it easy, Fred.
1: Bill, if he's still around here, he must still own the Acme mine.
0: We'll find out, Jingles. How do you feel, Fred?
3: Bill, I'm glad you come.
0: If we'd known you needed us, we'd have been here long before this, Fred.
1: Yeah, now you just take it easy.
3: I gotta tell you about Benson.
1: Benson, I thought so. Uh-oh, somebody shooting.
0: We're spotted, Jingles. Come on, let's get Fred behind those rocks.
1: Well, we're taking it as easy as we can, Fred.
0: That was close.
1: Too darn close. He's too good a shot, Bill. We're not gonna make it.
4: Wranglers, lend an ear while Charlie Lyon gives you some mighty good news about how you can get yourself a set of Kellogg's cutout masks.
5: Slim's right about this being wonderful news, because you can get these masks without extra cost when you buy Kellogg's Rice Krispies and Kellogg's Corn Flakes. All 12 of these masks are on the backs of the large size packages of Rice Krispies and all Corn Flakes packages. Cut them out and have fun. With Kellogg's Rice Krispies, you get Howdy Doody, the Princess, a Snarling Tiger, and a Chinese mask.
4: Tell them about the 8 mask with Kellogg's Corn Flakes, Charlie.
5: Kids, the 8 masks on the backs of the Kellogg's Corn Flakes packages are something to see. There's a mask of a devil, a witch, a gorilla, a roaring bear, a fierce African man, and a one-eyed pirate. There's a mask of a scowling Indian and a happy double-chin fat man. 8 masks on the backs of all Kellogg's Corn Flakes packages, 4 on the back of the large-size Rice Krispies packages. That's a total of 12 weird, funny, spooky, scary masks you can get free of extra cost when you get Mom to buy Kellogg's Corn Flakes and Kellogg's Rice Krispies.
4: Next time your mom goes shopping, Wranglers, ask her to corral Kellogg's Corn Flakes and the large size packages of Kellogg's Rice Krispies so you can start collecting Kellogg's cutout masks.
5: While Bill Hickok and Jingles found the missing Fred Peters, owner of the Acme Mine, but he was in bad shape. Just as he started to tell them about Bart Benson, shots rang out across the canyon, and the three of them hurriedly scrambled to shelter behind a large rock.
0: Get him in here, Jingles, out of the line of fire.
1: Let's all get out of the line of fire. Oh, he knocked a piece of rock down on my neck.
0: He can't hit us now. Fred, you all right?
1: He's waking up, Bill.
0: Yeah, Fred, it's Bill Hickok.
3: Oh, hello, Bill.
0: Now, you just take it easy.
3: Easy nothing. I got to talk to you.
0: I'm listening.
3: This Bart Benson was my foreman at the mine. But when he found out what a good mine it was, he wanted it for himself.
1: I figured he was that kind of a salamander.
3: And one day, he pistol-whipped me and hid me away in a cabin here in the canyon. And he's kept me tied up ever since.
0: What was he after, Fred?
3: He was after a deed to the mine. He kept starving me and beating me and trying to get me to sign away my rights to the Acme mine.
1: Low-down, sneaking varmint.
0: How'd you get loose?
3: 2 days ago, managed to saw through the ropes with the stones of the fireplace at the cabin. I've been hiding in the hills ever since.
1: Where'd you get the gun you poked in my face a while ago?
3: That wasn't no gun. That was just a stick. I thought you was Benson and one of his men, and I took a chance.
0: You got plenty of nerve, Fred, but you've had all the trouble that's coming to you.
1: You just let Bill and me take it from here, Fred. We got plenty of reason to round up this coyote, Bart Benson.
0: You bet we have, Jingles. You get Fred something to eat and see that he's comfortable. Then you're going to saddle up and...

0: Bill, I don't like riding down this canyon trail in broad daylight with that dry gulcher Benson on the loose.
1: I don't either, Jingles, but it's the only way out of this canyon.
0: Why is it that the hair on the back of my neck always stands up when there's a good chance of a bullet coming my way?
1: I don't know, partner. I guess it's just...
0: Bill, he's behind us.
2: Get around there, Buckshot.
0: Joker, you jughead the other way. That's it.
1: There he goes, back up the trail.
0: Jump, Joker, run him down.
2: Go, Buckshot.
0: You know... He ain't such a good shot, Bill. Had three cracks at us, and he missed us every time.
1: I wouldn't want to bet that he'll keep on missing us.
0: Hey, that went right through my hat.
1: Now what do you think?
0: Shooting pretty good at that.
1: All right, let's try to spoil his aim.
0: Sounds like a real good idea. Billy's heading for that building by the river where all the nozzles for the water are.
1: If he gets in there, he's going to be hard to catch. He's too far away, Jingles. Hey, there he goes, behind the building.
0: Doggone it, we've lost him.
1: Well, he's in there somewhere. Pull up. Ooh,
0: whoa, Joker, whoa. Well, what do we do now?
1: Stay down on these rocks along the river. We'll try to sneak up on him.
0: Yeah, sneak up on him. Billy's got us covered 8 ways from Sunday.
1: If he can shoot at us, we can shoot at him. Come on, move up, Jingle.
0: Doggone you, Bill. You've got more nerve than a bobcat with a headache.
1: You gotta get in close, Jingle.
0: What for? I ain't no hurry to get killed.
1: There he is.
0: Bill. Billy's turning one of them nozzles our way. He'll blow us right into the river with that stream of water.
1: That cool him off. Hey, where'd he go?
0: I don't care where he went, but I hope it's a long, long way.
1: Come on. Let's get in closer.
0: Closer, he says. Bill, I'm close enough, I tell you.
1: There he is, swimming the river.
0: How'd he get across there so fast? He's almost to the other side.
1: Come on, get up on that platform. Maybe we can get a shot at him there.
0: Holy, holy, holy. I haven't run so much in 10 years.
1: There he is, and those rocks on the other side.
0: Did you get him, Bill? I'm too tired to look.
1: No, and I'm not going to get him with a 6-gun. He's got plenty of big rocks to hide behind over there.
0: Doggone it. If he isn't the slipperiest owl hoot I ever saw. Now I suppose we got to swim over there while he tries to shoot her ears off.
1: Maybe not, Jingles. I got an idea.
0: Now what?
1: Turn that big wheel beside you and let's see what happens.
0: This one?
1: That's it.
0: This wheel makes the big nozzle go round, Bill.
1: That's right. Now just aim it at that cliff over Benson's head.
0: Hey, I get it. We'll give him a squirt and just wash him out of the rock.
1: That's the idea. Now hold it steady while I open this valve.
0: All right. Hey, Bill, the whole hill's coming down into the river.
1: Benson's coming down with
0: it. There he goes.
1: All right, let's shut it off.
0: Hey, he's swimming, Bill, like a drowning rat.
1: Yeah, he's about done for. Come on, let's pull him out.
0: Hey, we ought to carry one of these squirt guns with us, Bill. It's better than a pair of 45.
1: Swim over here, Benson, and don't try any tricks.
0: I got you covered just in case you think any more of your fancy tricks.
3: I give up, Hickok. I'm all through.
0: I'll say you're all through. While you're sitting in jail for the next 10 years, you can think about how your scheme to steal the Acme mine turned out to be all wet.

0: And now, here are the stars of Wild Bill Hickok, Guy Madison, and Andy Devine.
1: Folks, that was our story of A Trap for Wild Bill. Andy, tell us what happens on Monday.
2: Guy, our next adventure is loaded with hard riding and excitement. It's called A Snap for Snooper.
1: So long, kids.
2: See you Monday.
0: Tell Dad and Mom about it, Wranglers. October is restaurant month. Time to eat out because a restaurant meal is a wonderful change. You'll like it, and so will Mom, because it gives her a break from the hot stove and cooking. Now, remind Dad and Mom to eat out several times during restaurant month. And for breakfast, remember, at restaurants everywhere, you'll find those appetizing individual packages of Kellogg's cereals, all different kinds, just like you get in Kellogg's variety pack at home. Be sure to eat at a restaurant several times this month. Kellogg's, the greatest name in cereals, has brought you another exciting story of Wild Bill Hickok, starring Guy Madison and Andy Devine in person. Today's cast included Leo Curley and Fred Howard. Our story was written and directed by Paul Pierce, music by Dick Arant. This is a David Heyer production, transcribed in Hollywood. Now, this is Charlie Lyon speaking for Kellogg's, the greatest name in cereals, reminding you to listen again Monday, same time, same station, for another adventure of
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29: The Euclidean submarine with Captain Bradford, Mrs. Gregory, and Jerry and Joan on board is nearly into the channel off Los Angeles Harbor. The time is late afternoon. 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
0: J-12C. J-24Y. J-12C. Hello, J-12C. Hello, Johnson. J-24Y to J-12C. Hello, J-12C. Come in, J-12C. Hello. Well, that seems to be that.
1: No, it doesn't look very good, does it, Tex?
0: Not yet. We'll have to raise Johnson soon, or we'll be in the harbor and that other boat right with us.
2: But we don't dare go in the harbor with our other boat after us.
1: No, Jerry. We can't go into the harbor with this submarine, much less with another following.
4: I think we may safely avoid that.
2: How?
4: Simply by cruising around near the harbor until you locate Johnson.
0: It's about all we can do.
1: Have we plenty of fuel for that, Joan?
4: We have more than enough fuel to cruise all night at this speed.
2: Well, it'd be better for us after dark and better for Johnson to try to rescue us.
0: Yes, if we can raise him at all.
4: I think you are too impatient, Captain Bradford.
1: Joan, dear, Tex has been trying for nearly an hour and not a sound from Johnson.
4: That is easily explained, is it not? When we last heard from Johnson, he warned us that his plans were in danger. And almost simultaneously, we heard the voice of Thales, chief electrician of Euclidea. Then, no more of Johnson.
0: That's what I'm worrying about. What did that fellow Thales do to Johnson?
2: Well, they sure spoiled Johnson's radio set. We know that.
4: And it would take some time to repair or replace that radio set, would it not?
2: But, Joan, why doesn't Johnson get to another set somewhere and start calling us again? You say you're sure Thales wouldn't hurt Johnson any.
4: It is not reasonable to think that he would harm the one man who is the connecting link with Captain Bradford.
1: Then, if Johnson is unharmed, as you believe, I agree with Jerry's question. Why doesn't Johnson get to another radio set and let us know what he's doing?
0: Well, I know one answer to that. Johnson is probably sure that we were getting his message at the time Thales interrupted it. And he will figure that Thales will be watching for another call from us. It might sound reasonable from Johnson's point of view that he could do us more harm than good by calling and forcing us to answer him.
4: I quite agree with you, Captain.
2: Well, so do I. But I don't see where that helps us very much.
1: Isn't there some way we could send a message to Johnson, telling him something more of our situation than he can possibly guess?
2: Boy, now would be a swell time to use those homing pigeons.
0: Yes, wouldn't it? But old G-47 has them safely hidden away on the island.
4: There is nothing to be gained by speculating on the impossible.
1: Can't you try to get Johnson to answer you, Tex?
0: I've been doing that for over an hour.
1: Try to tell him in code that we'll be floating around loose in the water off San Pedro after dark tonight. That should get some kind of an answer out of him.
4: It would also let the Euclideans know a great deal about our plans.
2: Now listen, Joan. Just listen to me for a minute. You're scared to death of old G-47 and the rest of the Euclideans on the Magic Island. Well, I'm not saying they can't do plenty of tricks, but we may just as well be prisoners back on the island if we've got to run around the bottom of the ocean in a submarine for the rest of our lives.
1: And I feel very much the same way, Jerry. We took a chance when we even set out to look for that island, and we've taken many chances in escaping twice. And I can't think of anything that would make the Euclideans more angry than stealing this submarine. Well, after we've gone that far, and now that we're within an hour's run of Los Angeles, I think it's time to take one more big chance and tell Johnson to answer us.
0: Well, you're the boss, Pat. This was your party when we started out. You believed you'd find Joan, and you were right in that. You think this is the time to press our luck? Here we go.
4: I am heartily in accord with your wishes. I will operate the microphone and the directional beam for you, Captain.
0: All right, I'll try Wilmington. Will you set your beam, Joan?
4: I'm doing so now.
2: I wish just once we could ask you to do something and you'd not find you already having it half done.
4: On Euclidea, we are taught to think very rapidly.
2: Well, don't forget it. It might come in mighty handy before this night's over.
4: Captain Bradford.
0: Yes, Joan?
4: Before you make another attempt to contact Johnson, I should like to make a suggestion.
0: Go to it.
4: We will use our magnetic bombs to hold the other submarine powerless while we escape from this one.
1: Yes, we understand that, Joan.
4: Then it is absolutely necessary that Johnson come out to rescue us in a boat made entirely of non-metallic materials.
2: That's right. And if he doesn't, well, he'll get magnetized along with the rest of us, and he'll be in it just as bad as we are.
0: But, Joan, you said that the magnetic beam from the other submarine would draw the bombs to them, and that we wouldn't be affected by them.
4: That is true. We will not be affected by magnets from the other submarine.
1: Then where can the magnetism come from that would harm Johnson's boat?
4: You have forgotten the plane flying over us.
2: Golly whiskers.
1: Oh, Tex, that plane.
0: I sure forgot it for the minute.
1: But We don't see the shadow on the water now. Oh, are you sure it's still following us?
4: Positive.
2: I don't see the shadow.
4: The sun is now much lower. The plane is undoubtedly directly over us, but its shadow is a great distance, probably several hundred feet ahead of us.
0: You think the plane is still right over us?
4: You may believe that I know that, Captain. The Euclidean plane is directly over us.
2: But he can't see us in the water, can he?
4: Easily. His prism reflectors will pierce a far greater depth of water than we now maintain.
0: That's not so good. He can always drop some of those magnetic bombs and anchor any boat Johnson brings out. Even a wooden one with a small motor.
4: Precisely.
1: But after dark, what good will his reflectors do then?
4: Then he will depend on his magnetic compass. The beam from the submarine holding fast the stern of this boat naturally ends at this boat. Even an ordinary compass in an ordinary airplane would show whether the pilot was over the end of that beam.
1: Then that plane will be flying over us, even when Johnson comes out to rescue us tonight.
0: Afraid so, Pat.
1: But what will he do to us?
4: We will come to no harm if we escape the magnetism. I have explained that Violus has no place with the Euclideans.
1: Oh, I hope you're right.
2: Me too.
0: Well, right or wrong, we're going to have to take a chance on it. Now, everybody keep quiet. I'll see what I can do with this radio. Ready, Joan? 3 meters.
4: 3 meters. Ready, Captain.
0: J-24Y to J-12C. J-24Y to J-12C. Get this, J-12C. Answer at once. J-12C. Answer J-24Y at once. Regardless of reason for your silence. Answer at once. J-24Y calling J-12C. Answer at once.
2: He may not even be hearing you.
1: Oh, keep trying, Tex. We've got to raise him very soon, or it'll be too late.
0: Right, Pat. Joan, we may need more than one wavelength. There's no way of knowing what sort of set, if any, Johnson has now. Will you try various bands? Change the set over after I complete each call and wait a few seconds for an answer?
4: I will make the changes, Captain. Ready?
0: Ready. J-24Y to J-12C. J-24Y to J-12C. Answer at once, J-12C. J-24Y to J-12C. J-24Y to J-12C. Answer at once, J-12C. 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J-24Y to J-12C. Answer at once, J-12C.
5: J-24Y. Go ahead.
4: It's Johnson.
1: Oh, Tex, it is.
4: Silence.
0: J-24Y to J-12C. Get every word of this. May not be able to repeat. Using only 3/4 of our power. Ready. 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Remember. The wooden vessel. When you bring formula to the fusing point, greatest danger, intermediate point, when you see one ingredient, precipitate, holy black, move fast, limited time. That's all. No questions. J-24Y to J-12C. That's all.
5: J-12C. 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We'll follow instructions. We'll have formula completed when you call for it. That is all. J-12C.
0: Well, he got it. Every word of it.
4: Did you actually send Johnson a code message then, Captain?
0: I certainly did. A little slow about it, as I had to figure it out and jot it down as I went along, but he got it.
2: That's more than I did. You sure think fast, Tex.
1: I told you, Joan. Tex and Johnson are the two finest men in the world on extemporaneous code messages.
4: A few months ago, I would have questioned that, as the Euclideans claim they are the finest. But now, I believe you.
2: Well, I didn't get anything out of it.
1: All I got was the 3/4.
0: Careful, Pat. Joan, is it safe to talk now?
4: Perfectly safe, Captain. I have insulated us against all possible communication.
0: All right, then here's the message. Now, look. I told Johnson we were using only 3/4 of our power.
1: And that means the 3rd and 4th words in the message.
0: That's right, Pat. You're not so slow yourself. And here's the message. Now, I'll read it all. Then just the third and fourth words. Remember the wooden vessel when you bring formula to the fusing point. Greatest danger, intermediate point, when you see one ingredient precipitate. Holy black, move fast. Limited time. Now, did you get it?
2: Not me.
4: You concealed it well, Captain. What is the message?
0: Well, now watch. I'll cross out every first and second word and read what's left. Wooden vessel, bring formula, fusing point, intermediate point, C1, holy black, limited time.
2: I got it. Johnson's going to meet us halfway with a wooden boat as soon as it gets dark.
1: Oh, splendid work, Tex.
4: It is indeed excellent, Captain Bradford. But I fail to understand the appointed place.
0: Well, intermediate point means halfway. And C1 means our old pigeon training course. Course number one to Catalina.
1: Oh, that covers it, Tex. Johnson will be prepared to meet us with a sailboat halfway to Catalina on our old training course as soon as it's completely dark.
0: That's it, Pat. I don't see how it can miss.
1: Oh, it seems almost too much. We're within a few minutes of the harbor, and Johnson will be out to meet us. And in a few hours, it'll be all over.
4: Remember that it is still daylight, and we have several hours before the appointed time.
2: That's a swell thing to bring up, just when I was feeling good. We've got to chase around for hours with that other sub hanging on our tail.
1: Yes, I had nearly forgotten that.
0: No, I hadn't, but it doesn't matter one way or the other. We're in no danger from that boat now.
2: What was that?
1: I didn't notice anything.
0: Neither did I.
4: Silence.
2: I heard it then, all right.
4: That is another musical note from Euclidia. Octavo is near our keynote with his beam. We must put on emergency speed and try to shake off that beam.
1: You mean they're finding us with one of those destructive musical notes?
0: I thought I felt the submarine shake.
4: You did. Our only hope lies in changing our position constantly until after dark. If that note finds us squarely, Johnson will never find us.
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0: presenting the adventures of Jungle Jim. Last week, Jungle Jim was questioned by the police as to his version of how Lo Tung, the mysterious Chinese messenger, had been shot. Jim proved that the bullet which ended the envoy's life was not one of his brand. Then he climbed into Shanghai Lil's plane, accompanied by the faithful Kolo, and they started out for Shanghai. Hardly had Lil taken off when Jim discovered that they were being pursued by a plane bearing a purple triangle. The thrilling adventures of Jungle Jim are pictured each Sunday in the Comic Weekly, the world's greatest pictorial supplement of humor and adventure. The Comic Weekly, each page printed in full colors, is distributed everywhere as an integral part of your Hearst Sunday newspaper. And now we continue our story. Lily DeVril's powerful plane zooms on in an attempt to elude the mysterious pursuer. Jim keeps Shanghai Lil informed as to its position by means of the telephone system in the plane.
1: That plane is still following us, Lil.
2: Good heavens, the purple triangle. We've got to get away from it.
3: Keep your eye on that plane, Kolo. I'm going to try to find out what this is all about.
4: Yes, Etuan, Jim. Kolo, look, see.
1: Lil.
2: Yes, Jim?
1: What's this purple triangle business?
2: The purple triangle is the insignia of your enemies.
1: My enemies? Why, I don't even know who's behind all this.
2: They knew all about you, Jim.
1: Yeah, it looks that way.
4: Here, Wagam, almost here, Tuan Jim.
1: Huh?
3: Well, so it is.
1: Lil, they're catching up to us.
2: I'll give this crate all she'll stand. That thing must never overtake us.
1: Why? Why all this mystery business, Lil?
2: It's no mystery to me. I know who sent that plane after us.
1: For heaven's sake, Lil, don't keep me in suspense any longer. Tell me what this is all about.
2: Where's the plane now?
1: Just about the same position. What do they want?
2: They want to keep us from getting to Shanghai.
1: Why? What's it to them?
4: Tuan Jim, look, look. What's the matter, Kolo? Tuan in air wagon, yellow Tuan.
3: What? By Jove, Chinese.
1: I say, Lil, the fellows in that plane back there are Chinese.
2: Yes, of course they are.
1: Well, I don't get this. A Chinese come from Shanghai to get me to go there, and now a couple of his own countrymen are trying to stop me from going.
2: It's very simple, Jim.
1: Yeah, so is everything when you understand it. I don't know that coming up in this plane with you was such a good idea. It begins to look as though I would have been better off taking the next boat.
2: Oh, believe me, Jim, this is the best way to get to Shanghai. We'll get away from the purple triangle plane, all right?
1: I'll believe that when we lose sight of them, Lil.
2: Well, here's where we lose them.

0: ride? Like a roller coaster.
1: Oh, don't try to be funny. I mean, how's that for getting away?
0: Oh. Well, I don't see the yellow boys back there. I guess you did the trick.
1: Good. Now everything is all right.
2: Juan Jim. Air wagon over there. Doggone, so it is.
0: Lil, those devils must have stuck to us like a burr. Kolo has just spotted them on his side of our plane.
1: What? I didn't give them the slip.
0: Nope. Here they come again. As large as life and twice as natural.
1: Jim, are you sure your safety belt is fastened?
0: Yes, Lil.
1: How about your native boy?
0: Wait, I'll see. Yes, his is fastened, too. Why all the interest in our safety belts?
1: Hang on. I'm going to try to sound our plane out of the reach of those purple triangle men.

0: At that very moment on the treacherous river, Lynn Chalmers, her heart sick with the realization of her helplessness to ease her father's suffering, bravely sticks at her job of guiding the little motorboat.
1: We'll soon be at Borowani, Dad.
2: Mary.
1: You must listen to me, Dad. This is Lynn, your daughter. Mother isn't here.
2: Why don't they see our signal, Jim? We've got the fire going and the thick cloud of smoke started rising.
1: What are you talking about, Dad?
2: Jim, do you take this woman to be thy lawful wedded wife?
1: Oh, Dad.
2: And you, Lily DeVril, you take this man to be thy lawful wedded husband?
1: No, no, she must never marry Jim. Daddy, she must never marry Jim.
2: Lynn, dear.
1: Yes, Dad. What is it?
2: It's time you stopped playing and went to bed.
1: Oh.
2: Run into the house, my little daughter.
1: Still in the past.
2: A wicked woman is an abomination unto the Lord.
1: Dad, you've got to save your strength. Please just lie back and rest.
2: Now abideth faith, hope, love. These three.
1: We'll soon be at Borowani, Dad. Then we'll get a doctor. Then you'll... What's the matter with the engine, Dad?
2: You killed that man, Lily DeVril, and society demanded payment.
1: Dad, listen to me. What's the matter with the engine? What am I to do with it?
2: I tell you, Jim, we need more men like you here in the jungle.
1: Please, Dad, please. You've got to hear me. What's wrong with the engine? Listen. Can't you hear it, Dad? What am I going to do if it stops? Oh, Dad, what shall I do now? Daddy, can't you hear me? Can't you see me here beside you? This is Lynn, your daughter.
2: Blessed is everyone that feareth the Lord and walketh in his ways.
1: Poor dear Daddy. If only I could make you understand. Well, I guess there's nothing to do but use the oars and row us. Heaven only knows how long it'll take us to get down to Borowani. But here goes.

0: Some hours later, we find Patrick O'Shaughnessy Flynn sitting on the porch of his cafe talking to Bill Wyman, the hotel manager.
1: Yes, sir. I tell you, Bill, it was the most mysterious piece of business that ever I see in all my years down here in the jungle.
2: Me too, Pat. I never dreamed that one meek-looking little China boy registering at my hotel was going to cause such a rumpus.
1: As meek as pie he was. Why, he looked scared to even speak up for his glass of beer.
2: But I don't understand how Jim Bradley came to be mixed up with the likes of him.
1: Why, he had a message for Jim. He told Jim that... hold on, no. I was almost telling you.
2: Why, you old sinner. You know all about the whole business. Now, come on, Pat. Spill it to me, will you? You can trust me.
1: Bill, I know you're as good a friend of Jim as I am myself. But I gave me word to Jim that I wouldn't say nothing to nobody about what the Lemon Face told him.
2: Oh, I know. Jim didn't kill Low Tongue, and so does the police lieutenant. What harm can there be in letting me in on the secret? I won't tell anybody.
1: I know you won't, Bill, because you're not going to hear anything from me to tell.
2: Well, I can guess what the message was.
1: Can you now? Guess away, then.
2: And if I guess right, will you tell me that I have?
1: You don't think it likely, no.
2: Well, all right. But I'll bet it's the reason why Jim left so suddenly for Shanghai with that Lily DeVril woman.
1: Who told you?
2: I was right. You ought to see your face, Pat. It's telling me I'm right.
1: I ain't one to lie about the truth. That I ain't, Bill. You've guessed part of the secret. Jim has gone away because of the message of Low Tongue. But for the love of all the saints, don't breathe a word of it to a living soul.
2: Oh, of course I won't, Pat. Jim Bradley is too good a friend of mine for me to open my mouth. But for Jim to go skiting off with that Shanghai Lil, that certainly tops everything.
1: I was upset about that myself, Bill. But Jim seemed satisfied to take the chance with her. And he took Colo along with him as watchdog. Betwixt the two of them, they ought to be able to handle her.
2: Tell me, who was in that second plane?
1: Second plane?
2: Sure.
1: Faith, and there was only one plane that went from Jim's camp.
2: Well, when Jim and his companions flew over the hotel, they were being followed by a second plane.
1: You don't say.
2: Yeah, on the wings and the bottom of

0: fuselage were big purple triangles.
1: Purple triangles?
0: They were just like the one we found tattooed over the heart of Lo Tung.
1: Ah, saints preserve him. Jim must have walked straight into a trap.
0: Oh, I hope not.
1: That good-for-nothing beauty has vamped him into letting her kidnap him.
0: It sure looks that way. Shanghai Lil is probably in league with those purple triangle fellas and managed to capture Jim for them. Heaven only knows what's going to happen to him now.
1: Why did you have to tell me about them purple triangles at all? I'll not be able to sleep a wink until Jim comes back safe and sound. Or else writes a bit of a line telling me he's arrived in Shanghai.
0: I'd give anything to know what this purple triangle business is all about.
1: So would I. But I think I'm safe in saying that... Who is that calling me name?
0: Yeah, somebody in that little boat out there.
1: Why, it's the Reverend's daughter.
0: So it is.
2: Hello!
3: Help me, Pat!
1: That I will. Come along, Bill. She's having trouble rowing that motorboat to the dock.
0: Yeah. Where's the Reverend Chalmers? He's not with Lynn.
1: Oh, Lord of mercy. What's happened now? Come along.
0: Yeah.
1: Keep up the good work, Lynn. We'll be right with you. Bill, do you hear that? Run and fetch the doctor.
0: I think we ought to get the Reverend out of the boat first. The doctor can see him at the hotel.
4: Oh, thank heaven we're here.
2: The righteous Lord loveth righteousness. No, no, Lily DeVril, I will not perform the ceremony.
1: Out of his head, is he?
4: He's been delirious ever since we came through the Narrows. Oh, Mr. Wyman, won't you please run for a doctor?
0: I'll get your father up to the hotel first. Pat,
1: yes.
0: Get down into the boat and hand him up to me.
1: Yes,
0: will you?
1: That I will.
0: Now, easy, easy now.
1: Yeah.
0: Now, help me get him up on my back.
1: There you are.
4: Daddy.
1: Now, don't you worry. Patrick O'Shaughnessy Flynn will take care of everything.
4: Where's Jungle Jim?
1: Why, bless you, Jim left for Shanghai hours ago on a secret mission.
4: Oh, dear, I'm too late. And I needed his help.
1: I'll help you, Lynn.
4: Father's very sick. I must get him to Mother in Shanghai. I thought Jim could help me.
1: I can do just as well as Jim. Better, because I'm here and Jim ain't.
4: Oh, thank you, Pat. Mother will be able to nurse Dad better than I can.
1: She can that. And she will soon. There's a boat leaving for Shanghai tomorrow.

0: Jim tries to watch out for the plane bearing the mysterious purple triangle.
1: Have we lost them, Jim?
2: I can't see them now, Lil.
3: Go on, Jim. Hey, Wagum, come. Look, look.
4: Yep.
3: There it is.
2: They're still with us, Lil. And say, that plane is armed.
1: What?
2: I can see their machine guns. Lil, get going. They're firing tracer bullets at us.

Suddenly, Shanghai Lil's plane rocks crazily and goes into a spin, dropping swiftly toward the ocean below. Can Shanghai Lil pull her plane out of that spin and escape from the purple triangle? The adventures of Jungle Jim you have just heard were dramatized from incidents pictured in the Comic Weekly, the big Comic Weekly distributed with your Hearst Sunday newspaper everywhere. There is a new and unusual feature presented each week. It is called Heroes of American History and picturizes the careers of great men and women in the story of our country. In the Comic Weekly, you will find all the famous people who live in the world of color pictures. There is Skippy, Bringing Up Father, The Little King, Toots and Casper, The Cats and Yammer Kids, and many, many others. Don't forget our date next week, the same time, same station, for a continuation of the adventures of Jungle Jim.

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0: hope you're not hungry, dear Henry, dear Henry. 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
1: You don't mean...
0: Polo mints.
1: Yum, yum.
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0: From the heart of the jungle comes a savage cry of victory. This is Tarzan, Lord of the Jungle. From the black core of dark Africa, land of enchantment, mystery, and violence, comes one of the most colorful figures of all time, transcribed from the immortal pen of Edgar Rice Burroughs. Tarzan, the bronzed white son of the jungle. And now, in the very words of Mr. Burroughs, the story of Congo Christmas.
1: The village of the Karmiki tribe consisted of a rambling collection of thatched huts, a lean-to where the women ground corn and cassava, a palaver house and other tribal buildings, and a spiked boma that enclosed the village in a vain attempt to keep out the terrors of the jungle. But one building in the Majee stood out from the others. It was of costly teak wood and mahogany. Its door was of burnished copper, and fierce guards stood at its entranceway. This was the temple of Miomoko, moon god of the Karmiki. The single eye of the moon god, a priceless star sapphire in the center of its forehead, glowered malevolently in the near darkness of the jungle dusk as a handsome young warrior placed a sacrifice of wild fruit at the feet of his idol.
2: Great Miomoko, forgive Kedi for what he has done. Kedi not know what he do to make moon god angry, but now he not catch fish in his nets. Animals not come to his traps. His cattle run away, and Kedi not find them. Why you are angry, great Miomoko?
3: I will tell you why Miomoko is angry, son of Kamiki.
2: Oh, the high priest.
3: Miomoko is not angry with you, Kedi. He is angry with all of the Kamiki tribe. But because you are strongest and bravest of the young warriors, he has selected you to redeem the people of tribe.
2: That is why my cattle run away? Why I no catch fish or animals?
3: It was a sign so that you would know you were the Matula.
2: The chosen one? Chosen for what?
3: You know that Miyamoko has been the god of your people since the beginning of time.
2: The deal?
3: You know that many of your tribe have given their lives to protect the great star sapphire that is the eye of the moon god.
2: The deal?
3: That many, including the father, the grandfather, and the great-grandfather of Miyamoko's high priest, have died for the moon idol?
2: Yes, yes, I know all of this, high priest.
3: And yet, with each passing day, more people of tribe turn from Miyamoko and worship a false god.
2: You mean those who go to missionary?
3: Nidio, unless missionary is destroyed, unless people of Karmiki return to Miyamoko, fish will no longer come to our streams. Our cattle will all disappear. Our fields will be barren. And our children will die unborn.
2: But what is Kedi to do?
3: Tonight, when the moon is high, you, the chosen one, must go to the missionary building. You must find the man, Kalia, and you must kill. I, High Priest of Miyamoko, have spoken.
1: On the opposite end of the village from the temple of Miyamoko stood the small bamboo hut that housed the missionary school and church that the Reverend Andrew Collier had founded 3 years before. A distinct contrast to the imposing structure of the moon god, the fragile shelter was in a bad state of disrepair. The Reverend Collier had always meant to fix the roof and replace the siding, but other matters always seemed more important. Now, although the hour was close to midnight, he continued to work by the light of a flickering lantern. By his side, at a long table in what was ordinarily the classroom, stood Amma, a lovely native girl, who was his best pupil, his most devout convert.
4: You are almost finished, Reverend Collier.
5: Finished? I've hardly begun, Amma. I have another 200 Christmas presents to wrap.
4: 200? But there are not half that many Christians in the entire village.
5: We'd be very poor Christians if we gave presents only to those who agreed with our beliefs. Would you hand that spool of ribbon over there? Thank you.
4: There are yet many days until Christmas. Why must all the packages be wrapped tonight?
5: You can never tell what might come up. Now, I don't want to have old Santa Claus come along and find me not ready. Scissors, please, Armour.
4: It will be a wonderful Christmas, even though there are so few of us Christians.
5: There are more than there were last year, Armour, and more last year than the year before that. We have much to be thankful for. I'm ready for the next toy.
4: Oh, look at this one. A tiny kibwa.
5: Yeah, it's a rather a cute little dog.
4: Oh, yes.
5: But I'm afraid there won't be nearly enough toys to go around. I sent another letter to the Church Foundation, but they... Oh, well, they couldn't possibly have sent all the things I asked for.
4: You are sad, Reverend Collier?
5: Not exactly. But I keep remembering those Christmases at home. There was always snow on the ground.
4: Snow?
5: There was a window in the choir loft. That was before I was ordained, you see. And that time I played the organ, led the choir. Well, before the services started, I used to look down at the people crossing the snowy field on their way to church. In the vestibule, they'd remove their overcoats and shake off the snow. And then the big doors at the back of the church would open and they'd start to pour in. That was my signal to begin. Usually on Christmas morning, the first hymn I played was, "Come All Ye Faithful." And they were faithful in those days, Armour. And as they entered the church, you could...
4: Someone comes late at night.
5: Come in. The door to the mission is never locked.
4: Oh, Kitty.
2: Armour, I not think I find you here so late.
4: I have been helping the Reverend tie Christmas packages.
2: You go now, Armour.
4: Why? Why have you come here, Kitty?
2: Kitty has business with Reverend Collier.
4: But you have always refused to come into the missionary, even when I begged you.
5: Well, you should have gone hours ago, Armour. Kitty has business with me. I'm happy. I've waited long for this day. Go, Armour.
4: As you say, Reverend. Good night. Good night, Kitty.
5: You look sorely troubled, Kitty. May I help you? You can speak freely. We're alone.
2: Nadeo, enemy of Miyamoko, great moon god of Kamiki, now we are alone.

0: In just a moment, we'll return to our exciting story of Congo Christmas. Almost a year had passed since Tarzan had visited the village of the Karmiki. Now he was on his way back from the city of Omdurmara, and since the elephant trail he followed came within a few miles of the Karmiki kraal, he decided to renew old friendships. As he made his way easily through the dense jungle vegetation, Nakima, the tiny monkey who was his frequent companion, danced at his side, chattering happily. Suddenly, as Tarzan reached the entrance of the village, he stopped in his tracks. From the temple of Miyomoko came the frenzied chanting of the high priest and his acolytes, and the low beating of the Moti Nagoma, the drum of death. Tarzan rushed to the shrine of the moon god and attempted to enter, but the powerful hands of the temple guards reached out for him, and massive bodies blocked his path.
1: The beating of the Moti Nagoma has been outlawed, and I demand to see your high priest at once. I do not wish to cause bloodshed, but unless you take your hands from me and step aside so that I can enter, I shall...
2: Pass!
1: Jumbo, high priest of Miyomoko.
3: Why do you come during ritual, Tarzan?
1: I was on my way to see Nagako, your chief, when I heard the sounds of the Moti Nagoma. Whose death are you plotting now?
3: We do not plot a death. This is but a vestige of an old custom.
1: A custom I know well. Your chief has long kept himself neutral in the struggle between you and others who do not believe in your fanatic religion. But I am not neutral. Tell me whose death you plan.
3: You do not frighten me, Lord of the Jungle. Soon the people of Karmiki will return to the obedience of Miyomoko. As the moon god was in years gone by, so will it be again. And none will dare defy its power.
1: The missionary. It's his death you plan.
3: By this time he is already dead. You are too late to stem the will of Miyomoko.
0: With Nakima dodging his heels, Tarzan ran swiftly through the slumbering village. Ahead he could see the light of a flickering lantern from inside the mission. Perhaps the life of its founder also flickered. Tarzan reached the ramshackle building at last, and he flung the door open wide.
1: Reverend Collier, you're all right.
4: Of course I'm all right. Come in. Close the door after you.
1: Well, if you're busy,
4: No, Keddie was just leaving.
5: The deal was just leaving.
1: Keddie, so you were the Matula.
5: Yes.
4: Matula?
1: The chosen one, chosen to kill an enemy of Miyomoko. Did your nerve fail you, Keddie, or did Reverend Kalia prove stronger than he looks?
4: Oh, you're mistaken, Tarzan. Keddie made no attempt upon my life. He came here to help me tie these Christmas packages.
1: Oh, and the razor-sharp kizu that lies on the ground, it was not meant as an instrument of death?
4: Keddie was merely using the knife to cut ribbons. I want you to leave now, Keddie. Neither of us will say anything about this to anyone.
5: Santa, Reverend Kalia, and good night. Good night, Tarzan.
1: You're making a mistake, Reverend. Keddie failed once, but the fanatical followers of Miyomoko will soon bolster his wavering spirits, and even should he fail again, there are others to take his place. We must go to Nagako. He's a just chief, and he'll put new restrictions upon the high priest, and he'll punish Keddie.
4: Punishment will not help him. He's deeply troubled and needs help. I failed in my effort to find out the source of his trouble, but I can never succeed in my mission until I understand the Karmiki and their problems.
1: I will spend tomorrow watching Keddie. I'll try to uncover the source of his trouble, and I'll keep him from making another attempt on your life. But you must keep a sharp lookout for others. Death might come from any direction and at any moment.
0: All the next day, Tarzan shadowed Keddie. It seemed amazing that the youth was unaware of his presence, for Nakima, who clung to Tarzan's shoulder, chattered shrilly. But Keddie was lost in a world of his own. At that moment, he was tending his small flock of sheep, but he was so absorbed in thought that a tiny lamb wandered off unnoticed. And as the lamb reached the fringe of the jungle, Numa the lion drew close, attracted by the scent of a tasty morsel. The lamb stumbled uncertainly, its tiny ears raised in frightened query. It turned to rejoin its flock. But now the lion crouched low, powerful muscles flexed, and the king of beasts leaped toward its helpless prey. But at that exact moment, a bronze white savage catapulted from the trees, and a shaft of gleaming steel found its mark.
5: My lamb. My lamb, Tarzan. Kitty's little lamb wandered off. Where is...
1: Your lamb is safe through no fault of your own, Keddie.
5: Not Keddie's fault. His sheep... Cattle wander off and cannot be found. Fish not bite on his line or enter his traps. Animals not caught by his snares. Is because Miyomoku is angry. Keddy is bewitched.
1: Keddy, I've been following you all day, and I can tell you why these misfortunes befall you.
5: Why?
1: Because you have no time to properly tend your nets or your traps. I watched you spend the entire morning peering through the window of the mission. I saw you stand for hours this afternoon near the hut where the women bake bread. And I observed you following the maidens when they went to the stream to fetch water.
5: Tarzan saw Keddy do these things?
1: I did. Keddy, you're so busy trying to catch glimpses of that girl, Amma, that you have no time for the other matters. When she's not within sight, you're busy dreaming of her. Naturally, your cattle and your sheep wander off unnoticed. The serious malady from which you suffer is known as love.
5: It's true. That is Keddie's great trouble.
1: Trouble? Well, if you're in love with Amma, why do you not ask to make marriage with her? Although you've lost some of your possessions, you surely have enough left for the marriage price.
5: Nadeo, have marriage price, but Amma not marry me.
1: She doesn't return your love?
5: It's not that.
1: Her family doesn't think you would make a good husband?
5: Family of Amma think well of Keddie.
1: Well, then, what in the world is it?
5: Amma is Christian. I am what she call pagan. Reverend Collier say she cannot marry me. High priest of Miyomoko say I cannot marry her.
1: Oh, so that's the root of all the trouble. Keddie, gather your flock and return to the village. Before another day has passed, I'll arrange a meeting between Reverend Collier and the high priest of the moon god. Perhaps I can solve your problems.
3: I, the high priest of Miyomoku, will not leave the temple to visit the intruder.
1: The Reverend Collier has agreed to come here to discuss the matter.
3: He may enter, but only in the custody of four of my strongest guards.
1: You are to be alone in the temple when he comes. The guards and the other priests and the sentries are to be removed. You're to meet as equals.
3: And why should I agree to such ridiculous conditions?
1: Because your chief, the mighty Nagako, knows nothing of your instructions to Keddy. Unless you agree to the meeting as I have outlined it, he'll be told. Nagako has no patience with plans for murder, and you shall feel the fury of his anger and the power of his authority.
3: I agree to your terms. Tell the Reverend Collier to enter the temple when the hour of midnight has come again. And so, in the dead of night, the missionary met with the high priest, and they discussed earnestly the love of a pagan youth and a Christian maiden. 100 yards from the temple, the people of Karmiki stood motionless, intent. The temple guard stood in readiness, and Tarzan near them watched anxiously. Even Nakima seemed filled with the importance of the moment. He dashed off frequently, and then returned to whimper at the feet of his master. After what seemed like hours of endless waiting, the Reverend Collier came down the temple steps. Amma and Keddy rushed toward him.
2: Oh, you, Reverend Collier, you are safe.
4: Of course I'm safe, Amma. We had a most friendly discussion of your problem.
5: And the decision, Reverend Collier.
4: Well, I gave ground and the high priest gave ground, though he was forced to consult many scrolls and sacred records.
2: Yes?
4: Finally, we arrived at a compromise. You are to study the teachings of Miyomoku for 3 days, and Keddy is to study the word of Jesus. 3 days is not much time to observe a religion. But at the end of that time...
6: Stop, thief! Do not let him get away!
1: Stop what, thief? What are you talking about, high priest?
3: Several times while we spoke, I left the Reverend Collier alone. And when he was gone, I found that it was missing. The great star sapphire. The eye of Miyomoku. Oh,
4: but I stole nothing.
2: He would not steal. He is good.
1: This is some plot of yours. You pretended to make a reasonable agreement and then...
3: There is no agreement. There never will be. The man Collier has defiled our god. Your threats to tell the chief of my plans do not frighten me, Tarzan. Let him know. Let everyone know that I, the high priest of Miyomoku, will have revenge. Every Christian in the village shall be killed, and the man Collier shall be first.

0: In just a moment, the strange conclusion of Congo Christmas. The anger of the high priest had reached the point of hysteria, and now the disciples of Miyamoko surged forward to overpower the missionary. But in the instant of the attack, the pitifully few members of the cleric's parish formed a protective circle about it. The tiny band wavered before the savage onslaught of the multitude, but in that moment, Tarzan jumped to the steps of the temple. In his hand, he held his great bow, and at his side hung a quiver filled with metal-tipped arrows.
1: The first one who places a hand on Reverend Kalia will get an arrow through his heart.
2: Do not hold back, disciples of Miyamoko. Kalia must be killed.
3: No one be killed.
4: Great Chief Nagako.
1: Your high priest has accused the Reverend Collier of stealing the star sapphire of the moon god. It must be plain to you that he could be guilty of no such crime.
3: What is true can be proved. Search him.
5: Oh, he is a holy man. You cannot believe
6: it. It's all right, Alma. I've been accused of a theft, and it's only right that I should be searched. As a matter of fact, I insist on it.
2: I search you, Kalia.
1: Chief Nagako, I'm sure the missionary did not steal the gem, and since no one else entered or left the temple, it's plain that this is only a plot to discredit him and the work he's done among your people for 3 years.
3: No one guilty until proved so. No one innocent until trial has been held. Well, High Priest?
2: The eye of Miyamoko is not on him. He has passed it to someone else. I know he is guilty.
3: Tomorrow, when dawn has come, we hold trial. Nagako, chief of all Kamiki, has spoken.
1: Why do you not invite me inside the mission, Reverend Collier?
6: We can talk out here.
1: There is much talk among the natives. Although the High Council did not find you guilty, there are those who insist now that you are concealing something.
6: Why?
1: Oh, surely you're not that blind, Reverend. This morning, a large safari arrived with many packages for you, and one crate so large that it took 2 elephants to carry. You've taken these things inside, and the door has remained closed. Can't you see that you're inviting suspicion?
6: Perhaps.
1: Perhaps. Even Chief Nagako is beginning to believe that you stole the sapphire in order to pay for these goods you had delivered. I ask you to tell me what the crates contained.
6: Well, it would be easy for you to climb to that tree over there and look down into the mission. The roof's still open in many places.
1: I will not look in without your invitation, and Nagako has forbidden the others to do so. But even my friendship and the spirit of justice that Nagako holds dear will not prevail long against the growing temper of the Kamiki.
6: Tarzan, for 3 years I've taught the unvarnished principles of Christianity. It's not enough. If I'm to succeed, I must match the colorful ceremonies of the native rites. These people will not accept the word of the Bible for miracles. They must see them with their own eyes.
1: And you intend to perform a miracle?
6: No, that I cannot do. But I'm inviting every member of the tribe to come here tomorrow. Perhaps on Christmas Day I can reveal something here that they will accept as a miracle. It's my only chance for personal safety, so that I may continue to fight for a cause that I know is right.

0: It's late, Keddie. You'd best go to Yahima. Perhaps in the morning we can try to straighten things out.
1: Is no way straighten. Now Keddie won't be Christian. But high priest say never let Keddie go. Puts curse on marriage.
0: Well, things may look different by tomorrow, Keddie. Tomorrow's Christmas, and I have a feeling things are going to happen.
1: Keddie cannot wait long. Inside is sick. His heart...
0: Shh, someone coming.
1: I go. But try help poor Keddie. Be well, Tarzan.
0: Go well, Keddie. Quiet, quiet, Nakima. The hour is late. Who is it?
2: You are alone.
0: Except for Nakima, my small monkey. Who comes?
2: It is I.
0: The high priest of Miyomoko. Come to call on me in a simple hut?
2: No longer am I proud and haughty, Tarzan.
0: What?
2: My father and my father's father and his father protected the priceless eye of Miyomoko. They gave their lives that the honor of the moon idol should not be blemished. But I have failed. Would that I were dead.
0: Your death would not solve the mystery.
2: If only some miracle would return the eye of the moon god. Tarzan, you must help me.
0: Perhaps if you were to speak with Reverend Collier, he could help you. He studied a great deal about the miracles of the past.
2: If only he could perform some miracle for me, I would be his friend. No longer would I oppose his ways. If only he could perform a miracle that would restore the sapphire, the honor of Miyomoko would be saved.
0: I know no more about the location of the missing gem than you do. And I'm reasonably certain Reverend Collier doesn't either, but he hints at a miracle that is to happen tomorrow. I suggest that you come to his Christmas party.
3: Christmas in the Congo. The dawn came early and the sun was strong. But even before the daylight had come, the entire village had gathered outside of the tiny mission. Inside, the Reverend Collier peered out nervously. The church foundation had been generous beyond his fondest dreams, but everything they'd sent him might be in vain. Now, as he nodded to Amma, the doors and the windows were thrown open. In front of the strange-tempered crowd, he could see the high priest, Tarzan, Nagako, the aging chief, Keddie, and the others. They watched him intently as he sat down before a huge box-like structure, a strange affair that had required two elephants to carry. And then, as he'd done so long ago, on those Christmases before he'd been ordained, the man Collier set to his task.

0: cry of moon god fall from heaven.
1: Oh, it fell from nowhere. Miracle. Right at the feet of the high priest.
2: Miracle.
3: It is a miracle.
2: A miracle.
3: The eye of the moon god dropped from the heaven at the sound of your magic.
4: This is a miracle. One I didn't plan. We are friends now, Reverend Collier. Please make more magic with the box that plays music. Perhaps it will bring a charm upon the Christmas wedding.
0: Amma, did you hear that?
1: Oh, yes, Kitty, I heard.
5: Let us walk short distance way, Tarzan.
6: All right, Nagako.
5: I am old, Tarzan. Soon I will go to long sleep. I would like to know how miracle happened.
6: I do not pretend to understand miracles, Great Chief. But now that I look back, the only one who could have slipped into the temple and stolen the jewel was my tiny monkey, Nakima. It's also possible that he hid it in the one place that your people were told to stay away from, the roof of the mission house.
5: Ah, Nadeo, it could be as you say.
6: And of course, the roof has many holes, and the vibrations of the organ might easily have shaken it loose. But then, maybe we could be wrong. Perhaps it was a miracle.
7: All of us connected with the production of Tarzan join in wishing you a very happy Christmas. And we invite you to remain for a preview of our next story. Tarzan deserts his jungle to confront the complex maze of a modern city when he travels to Johannesburg. And there, in a world so alien to his own, he meets an enemy more dangerous than the savage beasts of the primordial forest, more ruthless than the jungle-crazed men he's encountered in the past, more destructive than the angry elements of the Congo. Tarzan fights an unseen adversary in the Hand of Death.
8: Included in our cast were Jack Moyles, G.G. Pearson, Bob Bruce, and Charlie Lung. Tarzan, a transcribed creation of the famous Edgar Rice Burroughs, is produced by Walter White, Jr., prepared for radio by Bud Lesser, with original music by Albert Glasser. This is a Commodore production. Listen to our next story, The Hand of Death, another thrilling episode of The Lord of the Jungle.

0: south, south. Oh, the big red letters stand for the Jell-O family. Oh, the big red letters stand for the Jell-O family. That's Jell-O.
1: Yum, yum, yum.
0: Jell-O pudding.
1: Yum, yum, yum.
0: Jell-O tap. The Elka pudding just story.
2: You know, cats have minds of their own. That's why we love them. They really do know what they like.
3: Tibby.
2: Tibby, Tibby.
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6: If you're paying this kind of money for a car, you'd want it to have a touch of style, legroom, four doors, and all that. 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
7: and his dog
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0: They seek him here, they seek him there. 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That damned elusive Pimpernel.
1: Presenting Marius Goring, star of the motion picture Red Shoes, as Baroness Orczy's immortal character, the Scarlet Pimpernel.

0: Now, The Adventures of the Scarlet Pimpernel, starring Marius Goring as Sir Percy Blakeney.
1: The worst of the terror was over, but still there were treachery and corruption in high places, and every day still the insatiable Madame Guillotine claimed her victims. One morning, Tony Dewhurst and I, disguised as citizens of Paris, stood among a crowd in the Rue Royale, watching the tumbrils go by to the place of execution. Beside us was a girl of 17 or so. In one of the carts, erect and fearless, stood a tall, grey-haired man. As he passed us, the girl suddenly burst into tears.
2: Come, little one. Why do you weep?
3: Oh, you have forgotten your own youth, citizen. She weeps because she has a tender heart.
2: Save your compassion for those who deserve it, child.
3: Holy Saint, who'd waste tears on scum like this?
4: Oh, they are not scum.
3: Oh, yes, they are. Cheats, parasites, traitors, every one of them. Enemies of the people.
4: No, it is not true. It is not. My father.
2: Your father?
3: Which one? The tall man with the gray hair?
4: Yes.
3: Poor child. Oh. Let's get out of here. She'll be taking attention to this.
2: Good idea. Courage, little one. Come along with us.
4: Don't leave me alone.
2: Mademoiselle, I implore you. My friend and I may be able to help.
4: But...
2: Please.
4: Who are you?
2: That you will learn later. Now, come on. A good exit for the benefit of the citizenry. Plenty of tears, please.
3: Oh. Excellent.
2: Such a tender-hearted child. We must do something with our citizen. So what do you suggest?
5: A good spanking.
2: Oh, no, no, no. We must be sympathetic.
3: Oh, perhaps a glass of wine might soothe
2: her. That is the idea. Wine. We'll find an inn somewhere if we can get out of this crowd. Excuse us, citizen.
5: Excuse us,
2: if you please.
1: We took her to our headquarters, the Inn of the Three Weeches. And there, safe from any danger of eavesdroppers, we calmed her down, convinced her of our genuine desire to help, and at last persuaded her to tell us her story.
4: My name is Gabrielle Le Boucher, monsieur. My mother is dead, and now my father...
1: Have you any brothers or sisters?
4: No, I am an only child. Before the revolution, my father was a prosperous merchant in Paris. He had never been interested in politics, and he was not of the aristocracy. And so, when the terror came... He was left alone.
1: But not his business, I'll warrant.
4: Oh, no. That was taken from him in the name of the Republic. But he had been a prudent man. There were bonds and securities, money and other assets, so that we were still able to live in comfort. Until...
1: Until what, my dear?
4: Until Papa met that man.
1: What man?
4: His name is Pierre Montreux. He is a member of the Commune, and also an advocate, a lawyer.
3: Montreux, eh? I've heard of that one many times.
1: And not often to his advantage, from the way you say it, Tony.
3: Never to his advantage.
1: Continue your story, mademoiselle.
4: Where they met, I do not know. But Papa invited Monsieur Montreux to the house. He was charming, and soon they were close friends. Monsieur Montreux said that because of his political position, he could help Papa to invest his capital with good profit.
1: So your father entrusted him with a few securities, and when these did well, he gave him more, and so on and so on. Till finally he was handling all your father's wealth.
4: Wait, yes?
3: And then one day there came a sudden crash.
1: And your father found himself a pauper.
3: Needless to say, Monsieur Montreux was full of regret.
1: Still, it was obviously not his fault.
3: I perish the thought. In fact, he'd lost most of his money, too. So they were comrades in distress, as you might say.
4: But how do you know all this?
1: It is an old story, my dear. As old as the hills.
3: Surely your father must have realized he'd been duped.
4: No, not at first. But after a while... He began to hear stories, whispered stories. For as you know, monsieur, it is unwise to speak too loudly in Paris today.
3: Particularly when it concerns a member of the Commune.
4: There were other people, it seemed, who also had suffered from too close a friendship with Monsieur Montreux.
1: So what did your father do?
4: When he was convinced that he had been defrauded, he forced his way into Montreux's room and demanded his money back. He was thrown out.
1: And then?
4: Then he lodged an official complaint.
1: With whom?
4: With Citizen Chauvelin.
1: A courageous action, but slightly ill-advised, I feel, eh?
3: Slightly. Was he thrown out again?
4: No. Citizen Chauvelin heard him with sympathy and promised to have an inquiry made.
1: And then?
4: Well, 2 days ago, the troops arrived, and Father was arrested and taken to prison.
1: On what charge?
4: Treason to the Republic. Justice moves swiftly in Paris these days. Yesterday, he was given the mockery of a trial with no chance to defend himself or to refute the lies they told.
2: Yes, we know those trials.
4: And today... Oh, Papa.
2: Don't cry, my dear. Tony, some wine.
3: Certainly.
2: There. It's over now. And you may be sure he died with courage. Here, drink this.
4: Thank you.
2: Better?
4: A little.
2: Good. Now, a smile?
4: Oh, monsieur. Oh,
2: just a little one, please. I'm sure you can if you try. Ah, splendid. Now, child, here is what you must keep telling yourself. The past is past. You must do your best to forget.
4: No, impossible.
2: You think so now, but time heals many wounds. Not very original, I'm afraid, but profoundly true. The point is, what are your plans?
4: I have no plans.
2: What of your home?
4: It was seized yesterday by order of Citizen Chauvelin.
2: Clothes, personal belongings?
4: They were taken also.
2: Oh, have you any relatives or close friends?
4: I have no one, monsieur, and nothing. I am as you see me now.
2: I think the best thing we can do is to send you across to England. Agreed?
3: By far the best.
2: We have good friends there who look after you. You will be able to start life anew.
4: No.
2: What's that?
4: I said no, monsieur. I shall never leave Paris till Papa's death has been avenged. Till I have stood in the crowd, that blood-lusting crowd as I did today, and see Montreux on his way to the guillotine.
3: Oh, that may not be so easy.
4: Anything is possible if you devote your whole existence to it.
2: I understand how you feel, my dear, but even so...
4: How you think I am just a silly slip of a girl who speaks wildly?
2: No, no, by no means silly. I admire your spirit very much, but you must face facts. This Montreux is no easy antagonist. He is a man of influence, with powerful friends.
4: I, too, have many friends.
2: But
3: you just said...
4: Ah, you overlook someone, monsieur.
2: Who?
4: Yourselves.
2: Naturally, we are delighted you do regard us as your friends, but there is nothing powerful about us, you know.
4: Oh, forgive me, monsieur. I was not aware the Scarlet Pimpernel was so modest.
2: The Scarlet Pimpernel?
3: Look here, mademoiselle, you're making a grave mistake.
4: Do you deny it?
2: Well, I...
4: Do you?
2: We must think this over, eh, Tony?
3: We certainly must.
2: Meanwhile, mademoiselle, you'll do us the honor to remain here as our guest.
4: Thank you.
2: Well, I'll arrange it at once. Landlord! Landlord! Where the devil are you?
6: All right. I'm coming on that. What's all this shouting about?
2: Have you an unoccupied room?
6: Oui, monsieur, one next to this.
2: Good. You will install this young lady in it at once. Huh? See that she has every comfort and everything she wishes. I accept all responsibility. You understand?
6: Oui, monsieur.
2: All right, then. Have the room prepared and let us know when it is ready.
6: As you command, monsieur.
2: Well, that settles that.
4: Oh, you are very kind, monsieur.
2: Oh, not at all. Just one thing. If you're going to stay with us, you must never again, under any circumstances, mention the name Scarlet Pimpernel. Is that quite clear, young lady?
4: Yes.
2: Oh, have I said something amusing?
4: It is just the way you call me, young lady.
2: And what's wrong with that, Frey?
4: Nothing, monsieur. It sounds so pompous, that's all.
2: I? Pompous? Why, damn... By heaven, you know, Tony, the wench is right.

0: The following evening, Kent and Fuchs returned from a mission in the south and joined us at the inn. Needless to say, Gabrielle very soon became a firm favorite with us all. Tony seemed particularly busy during the next week, and then one night after supper, when we were all together...
1: You may be interested to know I've been investigating our old friend, Advocat Montreux.
2: That dog.
1: What have you learned of him?
3: Oh, quite a lot. For example, he and Chauvelin have been close friends for many years.
0: Partners in crime, eh?
3: So naturally, Montreux has been able to fleece his victims to his heart's content with every assurance of immunity.
0: You've met other victims, Tony?
3: Oh, only a few. The rest are past talking. Long past it, I'm afraid. I can assure you, Gabriel, your father is only one of many who have met their death through this man's duplicity.
4: All the more reason why he should be made to suffer.
3: Quite.
2: Now, where does he live, Tony?
3: Yes, where can we find him? His address is 17 Rue des Anges.
4: But that's our house.
3: Exactly. He moved in 2 days ago. He appears to be most comfortably ensconced.
4: But his servants, what have you done with them?
3: Oh, I understand they were all dismissed and replaced by Montreux's own. All except one, the housekeeper. An elderly woman named Bernadette.
4: Ah, dear Bernadette. She has come to no harm.
3: As far as I can learn, none.
2: This Bernadette is to be trusted, Gabriel?
4: Implicitly.
2: Well, then the whole thing's perfectly simple. We'll get in touch with her somewhere, arrange for us, let us inquire to one night, seize Montreux, and then...
0: And then what, Kent?
3: Yes, we can't just murder the fellow in cold blood.
5: I've an idea.
3: Oh?
5: We'll take him to somewhere quiet, give him his choice of weapons... And then the four of us will draw lots for the privilege of shooting him or running him through, as the case may be.
0: Well, that's one way out, I suppose.
2: It suits me.
0: And me.
4: But it did not suit me.
0: I thought you'd say that, Gabrielle. You want him to suffer as your father did, that long ride to the guillotine. The lusting eyes of the crowd, the public humiliation.
4: Oh, yes, yes.
2: Well, that's all very well, you know, poetic justice and so on. But it does complicate things.
0: It'd be difficult.
5: I don't see how it can be done.
0: Not so sure. It wouldn't be easy, but... We could do it, you know.
3: Oh, you've got some sort of plan in mind?
0: Yes. It's only vague, I'm afraid, but we'd soon be able to work out the details.
4: Oh, will I be able to play a part in it?
0: Yes, Gabrielle, a very important part. But I must warn you, it may be dangerous.
4: Oh, as though I care for danger. I should welcome it. I should glory in it.
3: What is this plan, Blakeney?
2: Yes, tell us about it.
0: Well, as I say, it's incomplete yet. But it seems to me quite practical.

0: Now, Marius Goring as the Scarlet Pimpernel.
1: Next day, we put into operation the plan I had formed to deal with Mortpul. It was Gabrielle herself who had unconsciously given me the key to the idea when at our first meeting she had joked over my pompousness. Now a large, red-faced Englishman of middle age took up his abode in a fashionable hotel in the Rue Saint-Honoré. He was every Frenchman's idea of the English, fatuous, stupid, and above all, pompous. Also, he was rich, rich enough to engage the largest and most sumptuous suite in the hotel. His staff consisted of one manservant only, but he let it be known he was in need of a housemaid. By an odd

0: a bad name.
1: But if you would only listen,
0: I
1: monsieur.
0: Tell you, we do not want beggars.
1: But I am not a beggar, monsieur. I do not ask for charity. All I want is work.
0: Well, we know work for the likes of you. If you're not away from here in 10 seconds...
2: Oh, come. What's all this?
0: Oh, it's nothing, monsieur, nothing. Didn't I tell you to go?
2: Now. Oh, mustn't be beastly, you know. I mean bad form and all that. After all, she's only a child.
0: Oh, we get them by the dozen, monsieur.
1: I only ask for work,
2: what,
1: monsieur.
2: What's that you say, girl? What? Work? What sort of work?
1: Anything, monsieur. Anything at all.
2: Oh, household chores, for instance? Washing, scrubbing, kitchen duties, that sort of thing?
1: Anything, monsieur.
2: Might be able to use them myself.
0: Don't do it, monsieur. I know the breed. They'll stay with you one day, then steal your silver and disappear.
2: Nonsense. I can tell an honest face when I see one.
1: Oh, thank you, monsieur.
2: Let's have a look at you. A little ragged, dirty, I'm afraid. Still, hot water, new clothes, work wonders, you know. Would that be my housemaid?
1: Oh, yes, sir.
2: Good, then it's a bargain. Perkins!
3: Yes, my lord.
2: Take charge of this young thing, will you? Procure her some new clothes, plain and simple, of course, nothing fancy, you know. Then take her up to the suite. See that she washes, then give her a meal, then instruct her on her duties.
3: Very good, my lord. Come on, you. Follow me.
4: In the next few days, in the suite of the pompous Englishman, Lord Garchester, there was considerable activity, most of it with quill and paper.
3: I say, Beckley, how does it sound?
5: Read it out.
3: I'm instructed by His Grace to express satisfaction that you have at last managed to achieve communication with the lawyer Montreux.
5: Good.
3: His Grace desires that you pursue this contact with the utmost diligence, as he considers it may be of considerable value.
5: Splendid. You better add something to suggest bribery.
3: Oh, I've got that, too. As His Grace indicated to you personally before you left London, you have carte blanche in the matter of expenditure, so long as you are satisfied any information you're able to purchase will be commensurate with cost of sale.
5: Couldn't be better, Tony. Yes, that should tie up very nicely with these figures in my little account book.
3: Oh, what are they?
5: Entertaining Citizen Montreux, 1,200 francs. The first advance to Citizen Montreux, 5,000 francs.
3: Oh, is that enough? Let's buy him too cheap.
5: Oh, my dear fellow, it's only a first advance. To second advance to Citizen Montreux, 10,000 francs. Won't Chauvelin be delighted to be English and so methodical with our accounts?
3: What about the stuff for Montreux's house?
5: Oh, I'm on the last of that now. Look, how does this one appeal to you? My dear
2: Montreux, while I appreciate that the information you've given me about Chauvelin is of considerable value, I'm inclined to think the price you demand, 25,000 francs, is unconscionably high. If you'll be prepared to reduce this by 5,000 francs, I should be most happy to do business. I have the honor to be, etc., etc., etc., Grandchester.
3: Excellent. Enough to damn him 10 times, over.
5: Let's hope so, anyhow. Gabriel!
1: Yes, monsieur?
5: You've been in touch with Bernadette?
1: Yes, monsieur. We talked together at the market this morning.
5: She will do what you are?
1: Yes, monsieur. She has no more love than I have for Citizen Montreux.
5: Good. Well, the documents are all ready. Can you get them to her tonight?
1: Oui, monsieur.
5: She knows exactly what she has to do with them?
1: Yes. I have explained everything.
5: The point is, they must be hidden in some place where there's no danger of Montreux stumbling upon them by chance. But where, at the same time, they're bound to be discovered by anyone making a systematic search of the house.
1: Well, I have told her to put them in the secret drawer in Papa's bureau.
5: You're quite sure it's not so secret that the searchers will miss it?
1: No, I have instructed Bernadette on that point, too. If they do overlook it by any chance, she will tell them of its existence.
5: Splendid. If all goes well, our friend Montreux should be behind bars ere long.
1: Oh, for me, it cannot happen too soon.
4: That evening, with the old housekeeper's help, the false but damning documents were planted. Then, next day, with rare courage, Gabrielle embarked on what we all realized was the crucial and most dangerous part of our plan.
6: Well, what is it now?
7: Your pardon, Citizen Chauvelin, but the young lady's still outside.
6: I told you I'm too busy to see anyone today.
7: She is hardly more than a child, Citizen, and she's been waiting 3 hours.
6: I do not care if she's been waiting.
0: What is it she wants of me?
7: She says her business is private and very important.
0: All right. Send her in.
7: Yes, sir. You may come in now.
1: Oh, thank you, monsieur. Thank you. Is Citizen Chauvelin?
0: Yes. Sit down, child. You may go, Sergeant.
7: Yes, sir.
0: Now, what is your name?
1: Marie Falaise, Your Honor.
0: Where do you come from?
1: Paris, Your Honor. I am a good citizen of the Republic. I have always...
0: Now, never mind about that. I have much to do, so come to the point. What is this private and important business you wish to discuss?
1: I am a person of no importance, Your Honor. A housemaid.
0: Yes.
1: Well, my master is an Englishman.
0: An Englishman?
1: My Lord Grantchester, Your Honor. He has a suite in an hotel in the Rue Saint-Honoré.
0: Grantchester, eh? Yes, I believe I've heard of him. A stupid fellow, I understand, like most English. More money than sense?
1: That is

0: I thought too at first. But now I am not so sure.
1: What do you mean?
0: I think he is a spy.
1: Nonsense, child. You are imagining things. It would be impossible for an English spy to take up residence here in the heart of Paris without me knowing all about it inside 24 hours.
0: I only know what I see and hear, Your Honor.
1: What do you see and hear?
0: Well, for instance, there is his manservant, Perkins. When anyone is present, they speak as master and servant. But when they are alone...
1: Yes?
0: They speak as equals, as friends.
1: Are you sure?
0: I cannot ignore the evidence of my ears, Your Honor.
1: What else?
0: There have been letters.
1: From whom?
0: Well, I cannot see, Your Honor. My lord keeps them in a locked box. Some come from England, and some from here in Paris. And there have been people, callers on my lord.
1: Who?
0: Again, I cannot say, but I know an important person when I see one. And I tell you, these are important.
1: French?
0: Yes, Your Honor.
1: Do you never hear their name?
0: Oh, they are always ordinary names like Lebrun and Dubois.
1: Mm-hmm. Assumed, no doubt.
0: I am convinced of it, Your Honor.
1: Anything else?
0: Well, I have seen my lord give some of these people large sums of money. And I have seen him send the man Perkins on errands, also with large sums. And often, when I enter a room, the conversation suddenly ceases or becomes whispered so that I cannot hear.
1: Very interesting. Tell me, child, why do you bring this information to me?
0: Well, I have explained. I am a loyal citizen of the Republic. Have I not done right?
1: Yes, indeed you have. If your suspicions have proved true, you shall be amply rewarded.
0: My own sense of duty well done will be all the reward I want, Your Honor.
1: Well spoken, child. Assuming this Lord Grantchester is, as you suspect, a spy, are you willing to assist in unmasking him?
0: I will do anything you wish.
1: Here are your instructions, then. You will return from here to your duty.
0: Yes, Your Honor.
1: And you will carry them out as though nothing were amiss.
0: Yes, Your Honor.
1: At midnight, you will appear at the front window of your employer's suite. If he is out, you will wave a white scarf. If he is in and there are others with him, a blue one. And if he is in and alone, a red one. You have those instructions quite clearly?
0: Yes, Your Honor.
1: Very well. You may go now. And remember, child, not one word or one look that may put him on his guard.
0: Have no fear. He will be there when you want him. I guarantee it.
2: Gabrielle had done her part magnificently. The trap was baited and set, and it remained now only to be sprung. Tony was out as part of our plan, and Gabrielle and I were alone. At midnight precisely, she opened the front window and waved a red scarf. 2 minutes later, the door was flung open, and I was looking into the cold and triumphant eyes of my greatest enemy. Behind him were four armed soldiers.
1: Lord Grantchester.
3: Gary, sir. What's the meaning of this? What right you burst in here?
1: You are under arrest. Seize him, you men.
3: Hold. I demand to know the reason for this unpardonable outrage. I'll have you know, sir, I'm a British subject.
1: And a British spy.
3: A spy? Me? Ridiculous. Never heard such rotten a life.
1: You weren't very clever, you know, my lord. A clever spy behaves very circumspectly in front of his servants.
3: Well, servants? What the deuce you
1: know? That box you told me of, Marie. The one with the correspondence.
0: Here it is, Your Honor.
3: What? Marie? It was you. You betrayed me, you slut. After I picked you up from the streets, penniless, half-starving.
0: I am a citizen of France, my lord.
1: The key to this box, please. Unless your lordship wishes to submit to the indignity of being searched.
0: Here is the key, Your Honor. I managed to obtain it.
1: You're even smarter than I thought, child. Thank you. There appears to be some rather interesting documents here. I will examine them at my leisure. Take him away, you men.
4: Come along, sir. Manage to go quiet.
3: Absolutely outrageous. I insist.
1: I will talk to you later, Lord Grantchester.
3: Never heard anything like him alive.
1: If that is your name, take him away.
2: We emerged from the hotel into the darkness of the street. Myself firmly held, and Chauvelin, the box tucked under his arm, bringing up the rear. Then, out of the shadows, Tony and the others struck.
5: I'll take this one.
6: Go for me, fella. And go for me, Sergeant.
7: Look out! Can't find you.
5: Oh, you would you? Ah!
7: Hold that man, you fool!
6: This for you, Soler. Make the challenge, everyone.
7: Right.
6: Come on, you chap. All in?
5: Yes.
6: Good, let's go.
7: You fool! You don't! You've let him go! You'll be punished for this, every man of you.
5: I am sorry, sir. They sprang on us by surprise. Anyway, you've still got the box.
1: Yes. I have still got the box.

0: Now, Marius Goring as the Scarlet Pimpernel.
1: Here they go. Pleasant journey, say I.
2: Who is follow Madame Guillotine today?
1: Oh, a pretty bunch, citizen. A pretty bunch indeed. Now, take that fellow there, for instance.
3: Who is he?
1: Mean to say you don't know him? Member of the commune, prominent lawyer, advocat Montreux. Used to be a friend of Chauvelin himself, they say.
2: But that doesn't seem to have saved his neck.
1: Well, what do you expect? He'd been spying for England. They found documents incriminating him all over the place. Even in his own house, so it is said. Served him right. Served them all right. Cheats, parasites, traitors, that's what they are. Enemies of the people.
4: There he goes, Gabriel. Satisfied?
5: You are more than satisfied, monsieur.
4: Come, child. Let's get away from here. Our coach is waiting. For Calais.

0: Tudor Queen, the queen of canned meats. 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
1: You know, some marmalades get some of their tang from added flavoring. 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What would you rather have for breakfast?
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1: You know, some marmalades get some of their tang from added flavoring. While Robertson's Golden Shred gets all of its tang from Seville oranges. What would you rather have for breakfast?

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4: 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Ceiling 1200. All clear.
3: Okay. This is Hop Harrigan coming in.
2: Yes, it's America's ace of the airwaves. Coming in for another transcribed episode in the adventures of Hop Harrigan.
5: Say, gang, here's a dandy idea for a rainy day, or any time for that matter, when you're shut up in the house. It could even be used as a game. Take a pencil and paper and make believe you're planning a new airline route. Then try to figure out all the things you'll need to begin service, and also the supplies to keep on going. Now, that's not an easy job. You can take the word of many airline men who have had to do it. Recently, Northwest Airlines began regularly scheduled flights to the Orient, the Philippines, China, and Japan. It took them 11 months to set up that route, and to make sure it'll keep going no matter what happens. It was a three-way problem. First, all the supplies and equipment had to be purchased. Then all of it had to be cleared for customs. And lastly, the hundreds of tons had to be sent halfway around the world. Doesn't take much to say that, but it kept the airline men busy for almost a whole year doing it. Locating things like diesel generators, electric light plants, and aircraft supplies is a tough job. Jeeps, cars, and trucks were other items on the list. And topping it all off were three buses, each to hold 42 passengers. One of them was for Manila and two for Tokyo. And all I've mentioned is only a small part of the total list. Things like beds, pillows, blankets, pots and pans. Say, I'll bet that list was a mile long. Most of the supplies were flown to the Far East by huge DC-4s and 3s, lugging them over long stretches of water and land to the main stops along the way. Other problems had to be solved, too, which I'll save for later on, so don't forget to listen. And now to our story. When Vinnie Stephens, one of Paul Conroy's partners in the Ace Flying Service, was blinded in an accident resulting from the appearance of another wartime enemy fighter plane, Hop and Tank helped him come in for a safe landing and then examined his ship closely. The forward section of the DC-4 transport was badly damaged, the nose smashed in, cockpit windows shattered, and the fuselage blackened by fire. At the conclusion of his inspection, however, Hop made an astonishing statement.
6: Something's wrong somewhere. I'll bet my bottom dollar this ship was never hit by a Jap fighter. Was never hit by a plane at all.
5: As we continue now, it is a few hours later. In a hospital near the airport, Paul Conroy sits on the edge of the bed, listening intently as Hop questions Vinny.
6: You sure you feel well enough to talk? This can wait till later, you know.
7: I'm okay, Harrigan.
6: Fire away. You want me to pull the shade down, Vinny? The sun's getting in your eyes.
7: No. Leave it. I'm glad to be able to see it.
6: See it? You mean your eyes are okay?
7: Oh, I'm sorry, Tank. I forgot to tell you. Vinny's blindness was only temporary. Doc said I got a bad crack on the head, and that's what did it. I could see almost as soon as I got here.
6: And Pete Lyons, the co-pilot, he's going to be all right, too.
8: Gosh, you guys sure are lucky.
6: Yeah. Well, now, look, Vinny. Exactly what happened upstairs?
7: Well, let's see. I was about 50 miles east of Oklahoma City, heading for Little Rock. It was still dark.
6: Oh, wait a minute. Weren't you coming from El Paso?
7: Yes.
6: Oh, flying pretty far north, weren't you?
7: Oh, yeah. Yeah, I forgot. I got a lead on a cargo up at Albuquerque, so I went chasing after it. But it was a false alarm. Then I headed straight east.
6: Oh, okay. Sorry I interrupted.
7: Well, as I said, I was heading for Little Rock when all of a sudden Pete spotted the Jap plane off to our right, about 1,000 feet up.
6: Same greenish color as the others?
7: Yeah. Gave me the shivers.
8: You sure it was a Mitsubishi?
7: I filed my way through enough of them out in the Pacific, Tinker, to know one when I see it.
6: Oh, go on, Vinny.
7: Well, as we were watching it, it spun around and headed straight for us, just like it was making a run. I came out of my trance and reported to the range station, and it was on top of us. I could hear the engine, hear the machine guns.
6: Did you hear a voice?
7: Yes. Brother, my hair lifted right off my head. It said, "No, I will be avenged. You curse my death. I come back. You will die, Yankee pilot."
6: Holy cow. Then what?
7: The Jap plowed right into me, head on. Just like the old kamikaze flyers. Then I went out, and from the crack on the head, I guess, and when I woke up, I couldn't see.
6: Well, what about the fire?
7: It went out by itself, which was lucky.
6: What did you do?
7: Well, I called Pete, but he didn't answer. I thought he was dead. When I reached over, I felt he was still in his seat. His heart was still beating.
6: And?
7: Oh, I sat there for a while, and then I decided to try to get the ship in. I followed the beam, and you know the rest.
8: You did a sweet job, pal.
6: Vinny, you're absolutely certain you saw a Jap plane?
7: Yes.
6: And you'll swear it hit your ship?
7: Harrigan, I saw it with my own eyes.
5: What's the idea, Hop?
6: Only trying to pin down some of the facts. Okay, Vinny, thanks.
7: Oh, you don't have to go. I'm not tired.
6: Well, we've got a lot of work ahead of us, fella. The sooner we get started, the sooner we can clean up this mystery. On the ball, Tank.
5: You bet. Going back to the field, Hop.
6: Yeah, I want to talk to the mechanics.
5: All right, I'll go along and find out how many more customers we've lost.
7: Paul, is it bad?
5: Yes, it's getting a little rough, but don't you worry about it. I'll pop in and see you tonight.
7: Huh? Fine.
6: So long, Vinny. See you later.
7: Okay, Harrigan. Good luck.
6: Thanks.
7: Bye.
5: Well, learn anything?
6: Not much.
8: Why didn't you tell him what you told me, Hop?
6: Well,
5: what are you talking about?
8: Hop says the ship wasn't hit by a plane.
5: Are you kidding? You heard what Vinny said?
6: I think he's made a mistake.
5: How can you make a mistake about a thing like that?
6: Paul, did you examine the wreckage?
5: No. What about it? You find anything?
6: No, that's just it. There should have been some trace of a Jap plane, a wing spar, part of the engine mounting, a prop maybe.
5: And there wasn't?
6: No. And honestly, Paul, do you think if a fighter had actually crashed into the DC-4, it could have stayed in the air?
5: Well, no, Hop, but hang it, Vinny wouldn't lie. I know he wouldn't.
6: Take it easy. I didn't say he did. But it is something to think about.
8: Here's a car.
6: Is it okay if we all sit in front?
5: Yeah, sure thing. You, want to go straight back to the field?
6: Yeah.
5: Oh, Hop.
6: Uh-huh.
5: What do you expect to learn from the mechanics?
6: Who cut the strap on our ship last night?
5: Oh, yes, I forgot about that.
8: Well, I ain't. Let's get rolling.
5: Those boys were on duty last night, working on a DC-4.
8: Yeah. Ain't wasting any time, are they?
5: No, we still have a few customers. Hey, Shorty.
9: Yeah?
5: Can I have a word with him?
9: Yeah, sure.
5: Shorty's the crew chief, Hop.
9: Oh. Hey, what's up, Mr. Conroy?
5: Shorty, this is Mr. Harrigan, Mr. Tinker.
9: Yeah, glad to know you.
6: Hello, Shorty.
5: Hi. I have a couple of questions I'd like to ask you.
9: Now, go ahead, shoot.
6: Shorty, which one of the boys took care of loading the DC-3 last night?
9: We all pitched in on it.
6: Well, who worked inside the plane?
9: I did. Chris and Harry was in there, too.
6: Were the straps all right?
9: Sure.
6: You're positive?
9: I checked it myself like I always do. Don't I, Mr. Conroy?
5: Yes, we leave the whole thing up to Shorty. He always does a good job.
6: And you didn't see any straps that were weak, that might break?
9: Well, if I did, I'd have ripped them out. That's dangerous.
6: Yeah, you're absolutely right. Shorty, just one more question. Did you see anybody go into the plane after you checked the straps?
9: No, I can't say as I did. Except you and Mr. Tinker and Mr. Conroy here.
6: Okay, Shorty, thanks.
9: You're welcome.
5: When do you think you'll get the plane in shape?
9: Yeah, she'll be ready tomorrow afternoon for sure.
5: All right, fine. Thanks, Shorty.
9: Okay, so long, Mr. Harrigan.
6: So long.
8: Oh, boy, didn't you tell him about the strap?
6: No, I don't want to spread it all over the place.
5: So, what now?
6: I guess we'll just mosey around a while.
5: Well, I have to go back to the office, some paperwork. Suppose you meet me there when you're through.
6: Right.
8: Yeah, you better get rolling. There's Bert Craig over there. Looks like he's got something on his mind.
5: Yes. Probably going to tell me we've lost another customer. I'll see you later.
6: Yeah, we won't be long, Paul. Come on, Tank.
8: What are we looking for now?
6: Nothing in particular, and everything in general.
8: It's a big help, pal.
6: I can't get over the way the ship came through the crash. Look, those inboard engines weren't even touched.
8: Yeah. Got it all right in the snoot.
6: Yeah, and yet Vinny swears it was...
5: Hey, you!
8: Hey, Hop, the grease monkey's calling you.
6: You want me?
5: Yeah. I heard you talking to Shorty.
6: So?
5: You want to know who was in the plane after you checked the cargo straps, didn't you?
6: That's right. Did you see anything?
5: Yeah, I sure did. But I can't walk now. Hey, meet me at my place tonight, 21 Washington Street, huh? Fourth floor back. Be there around 9.
6: Oh, why can't you tell me now?
5: I'll see you later.
6: Wait a minute.
9: Is something you want, Mr. Harrigan?
6: No, thanks, Shorty. We were just looking at the damage.
9: Yeah, we'll get it fixed up good as new now.
6: I'm sure you will. See you later.
9: All right.
8: Hey, why wouldn't that grease monkey talk instead of waiting for 9 o'clock?
6: You've got me. But maybe now, with any kind of a decent break, we'll get somewhere.
10: Puzzled by the plane mechanic's furtive behavior, but still optimistic, Hop leads the way out of the hangar, satisfied that he and Tank now have a good lead to work on. There's a startling surprise ahead, gang, so stand by.
5: Now, fellas and girls, let's get back to that new Northwest Airline route we were talking about at the beginning of Hop Harrigan. Along with all the supplies and equipment that are necessary, I completely forgot to tell you about food, which is, after all, a pretty important item on a long air trip. Northwest Airlines has set a dinner table from New York to Manila, with enough food to feed 25,000 people. Steaks, chicken, turkey, beef, all the trimmings. It'd be impossible to cook all that food on the plane, so what they've done is to cook it beforehand and then freeze it. In this way, the meal can be served any time during the day and takes up very little storage space. Like all the other supplies, the food had to be shipped to the many stopping points along the route. Some went to, well, to Tokyo, to Manila, and Alaska. The food director for Northwest Airlines says 25,000 meals will only last 3 months. And they've figured out that a passenger going from New York to Manila will cover about 1,000 miles with a food tray on his lap. That's almost like eating your way to China. The first plane to fly Northwest's Orient route started out July 15th. The wife of the Chinese ambassador came up to New York from Washington and christened the Douglas DC-4 the Shanghai. Others in the fleet of four-engine ships will carry the names of important cities along the way. The 40-hour trip from New York to Manila will fly the Great Circle route over the top of the world. From New York and Minneapolis, the planes will head out to Alaska and over the Aleutians. From there, down the North Pacific to Tokyo, then Shanghai and Manila. 3 times each week, the flight will be repeated as one of the great pioneering efforts in Northwest Airlines history. Fellows and girls, whether it be commercial or private flying, always remember America needs flyers. And now back to our story. Stopped by one of the airline mechanics who apparently knows something that will help them solve the mystery surrounding the Ace Flying Service, Hop and Tank promised to meet him at his room at 9 p.m. We find them now in the elevator of the building at 21 Washington Street on their way up to the fourth floor.
7: Boy, this crate is rickety.
6: I hope we make it all right.
7: Better be worth coming all the way out here. Lucky we asked Paul and Craig how to go. We'd have got lost for sure.
6: Well, here we are. Open the gate, will you?
7: Go ahead.
6: No, thanks.
7: Hey, what's that?
6: Sounds like somebody going downstairs. Come on, sit where you are. This way. Yeah, that must be... Hey, the door's open.
7: He's expecting us, ain't he? Do we walk in?
6: I better knock first.
7: No answer. Hey, in there! It's us!
6: Funny.
7: Let's go in. Anybody home? Room's empty.
6: Lights are on.
7: Holy cow, look. Behind that big chair. It's the grease monkey. Hop, he's dead.
5: His finger trembling, Tank points to a gruesome sight. To the body of the mechanic, sprawled on the floor, half hidden by a chair, 2 sightless eyes staring at the ceiling. So he did know something. Something he will never divulge. Gang, the riddle of the ghostly Avengers grows more exciting and puzzling with each new episode. So don't miss even one of them. Tune in and fly with Pop Harrigan, America's ace of the airwaves. Come on, Pop. We'll be seeing you same time, same mutual station. Pop Harrigan is a transcribed, copyrighted feature appearing in All American Comics magazine.

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0: Lovely, isn't it? Mm. And as anyone can see, every bar is chunky.
2: Magic.
3: Yeah.
0: That's because there's a glass and a half of full cream milk in every half pound. 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

0: America's number one adventurer, K7, former United States secret agent who operated in 22 countries, on land, on sea, and in the air, brings you another story of today. Here is K7.
1: Ladies and gentlemen, the illegal traffic in narcotics is one of the most horrible crimes against humanity. Recently, this traffic has increased due to war on another continent. It has even been charged that unscrupulous warlords have encouraged this terrible business. Whether or not this is true, it is a fact that certain international crooks have become narcotic peddlers. John Holbrook will introduce the story of how one of these criminals was captured.
0: Thank you, K7. Agent Z, one of K7's former associates, was investigating traffic in narcotics. His findings led him to a city about 100 miles inland. He gathered information for several days and then sent for Patricia Norwood. Our story opens as Agent Z and Patricia enter his rooms in a hotel.
2: This is a narcotic case, Pat. If we can break it, it may mean a good story for your newspaper.
3: Narcotic?
2: Yes.
3: Well, Z, isn't this a bit unusual for you? Usually, you work on things of a more international flavor.
2: Well, this is an international case, Pat. Sit down. I'll answer this call.
3: All right.
2: Explain. Hello?
4: This Special Agent Z.
2: Who are you?
4: Never mind who I am. You have 24 hours to get out of town. Never mind having this call traced. It won't do you any good.
2: Hello?
3: What's the matter, Z?
2: I've just been given 24 hours to get out of town, Pat.
3: You mean they threatened you?
2: Yes. But I've received threats before. However, that call confirms my suspicions. I sent for you because I had an idea that I'd been spotted. The crooks know who I am and they're watching me. Now, Pat, this is a big case. I'm convinced that at least one gang of international crooks has turned narcotic peddlers.
3: So that's it.
2: I'll sketch the case briefly. Because of war, the narcotic trade has increased. Cocaine is easy to get at its source. The only problem is landing it in other countries. And somehow it's being landed here.
3: Well, do you know how?
2: I have my suspicions. One thing I am fairly sure of is that this city is a distributing center, which brings me to your job.
3: I'm ready, Z. Tell me what you want me to do.
2: Pat, you're going to become the athletic type.
3: What do you mean?
2: I mean that you're going in for bowling. I'm sure that narcotics are being sold in a bowling alley. I've collected enough evidence to make an arrest. But first, I want to find out where the stuff comes from, how they get it.
3: And that's my job.
2: That's it, Pat. And it isn't going to be easy. Now, the place caters to both men and women. I want you to go there and learn how to bowl, do anything, but keep your eyes open.
3: Well, where will I get in touch with you?
2: Right here. Telephone me. Our old friend K7 is checking the seacoast, trying to locate the ship that smuggles it in. I'm going to stick close to the hotel until I hear from him or you. Now you'd better leave. Go out the back ways so that you won't be seen.

0: 48 hours passed before Z heard from either K7 or Pat. Then he received two telephone calls. The first was a long-distance call.
1: This is K7 speaking. We have located the narcotic ship. It is anchored just outside the 12-mile limit. The narcotics are transferred to land by an amphibian plane. That is all for now. I'll call you later.
2: I'll be here, K7. Goodbye. By amphibian plane. Ought not to be hard to find where it lands. I think that as soon as I've heard from Pat, I'll go fishing. Hello?
3: Z?
2: Yes, Pat?
3: I discovered something, Z. Narcotics are brought in here in bowling balls.
2: What's that? Are you sure?
3: Positive. I picked up one of the balls. They're light, hollowed out inside. The balls are shipped in and carried out by men who apparently come here to...
2: Hey, Pat! Pat, what happened? Hello? Pat, where are you? Where are you phoning from? Pat! Pat, can you hear me?

0: 8 minutes later, Z arrived at the bowling alley, but Pat had disappeared. Z spent the next few hours combing the city for information. Then he bought a fishing rod. In the meantime, Pat had been taken to a small factory located on a lake nearly 20 miles out of town. There she faced her captor.
1: Bring her in here. All right. Close the door. Yeah, make yourself at home, Miss Norwood. Perhaps you'd be more comfortable if I remove the gag from your mouth. Yeah, there we are. Oh, I'm not afraid of your screaming here. The sounds from my little sawmill will prevent anyone hearing you.
2: Who are you? Why did you bring me here?
1: Why? Oh, because of your great interest in bowling balls. I thought perhaps you might be interested in how they are made.
2: What are you going to do with me?
1: Do with you? Well, perhaps you would like a sea voyage. That would be nice. Come, look out the window. What? Tonight a plane will land on my little lake. When it has unloaded, I may decide to send you back with it. You like the sea air?
2: You'll never get away with it.
1: Well, I think so, Miss Norwood. You'll be very comfortable at sea. You see, my boat is 12 miles out and no one comes near it. You will stay there until your friend Z decides to stop prying into other people's business.
2: If you think Z will drop the case, you're wrong.
1: Well, that would be very unfortunate for you, Miss Norwood. Your friend Agent Z may change his mind when he finds that he is dealing with Adolf Mannbolin. We have met before. He sent me to prison once. But this time it's going to be different.

0: As night settled over the lake, Pat watched the sun go down from the barred window of Man Boland's office. She was alone, and she hoped that someone would pass near enough so she could call. But save for the rowboat of a lone fisherman far out on the lake, she saw no one. Several hours passed. The fisherman moved his rowboat nearer to shore, but it was too dark for Pat to see. Then, from the distance, came the hum of an airplane motor.
1: A plane. Yes, and he's going to land. He's circling to come into the wind. And he's coming down to my right. Now, if I can get to him before someone comes out from shore...

0: Hello. 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I'm coming alongside. Shut off your motors.
1: Who are you?
0: They sent me out to pick you up. Wait.

0: Where's the motorboat?
1: It's broken down tonight. Watch out. I'm coming alongside.
0: Man Boland's a fool to send a rowboat out to pick this stuff up.
1: Who'd you say was a fool?
0: Man Boland. Here, give me your hand. You have to get in the plane and help me.
1: Oh, I can make it.
0: Give me a hand, I say.
1: All right.
0: Come on. Yep. Yes. Say, who are you anyway? I've never seen you around before.
1: No. I was sent out from the bowling alley today. Is this cocaine in these bags?
0: Of course it is. What did you expect to find? Rock salt? Yeah, start getting them into your boat. Wait a minute. What's that sound? I thought you said the motorboat wasn't running.
1: Well, evidently it is. Put up your hands.
0: What are you doing? Who are you?
1: Never mind talking. Turn around and put your hands behind you.
0: Don't push your gun in my ribs.
1: I haven't time to talk. Hold your hands so I can put these handcuffs on.
0: Yeah.
1: And just in case you might start talking when that motorboat comes alongside, I'll put this gag in your mouth.
0: You'll die by law.
1: You'll get plenty of time to talk later. I'll take your helmet and goggles. I'll get in the back of the plane.
2: Are you there? They're coming alongside. I decided to come out myself tonight, Dupree. You know, it would be easier if we could use lights.
1: Yes.
2: Well, I brought you a passenger. Very charming passenger. Climb aboard, Miss Norwood. We're about to start your vacation. Say, why don't you take off your goggles, Dupree, and look at her? Miss Norwood, may I present your pilot, Mr. Dupree.
1: I'm very glad to see you, Miss Norwood.
3: Oh.
2: Say, what's the matter with your voice, Dupree?
1: Not a thing, Man Boland. My voice is quite normal. Wait, I'll snap on the lights. Perhaps you can see me better.
3: Dupree! How did you do
1: Keep
3: it?
1: Keep your hands over your head, Man Boland. Pat,
3: yes?
1: Take the other revolver out of my side coat pocket.
3: I've got it, Chief.
1: Good. The pilot's in the back of the plane. Watch him. Man Boland, you're under arrest for smuggling narcotics.
2: I'll get you someday, Z.
1: Everything all right, Pat?
3: Yes. Z, how did you find out where they'd taken me?
1: I didn't, Pat. But by checking the trucking companies, I found out where the bowling balls were shipped from. And K-7 found that narcotics were landed by airplane. The factory on the lake was the answer. Are you all right?
3: Oh, yes, of course I am. Man Boland is going to send me out to sea until you drop the case.
1: I heard him mention your vacation, but I think he's the one who'll go away for a long time.

Mandolin was a vicious international crook. His career is now ended. Narcotics, like war, inflicts untold suffering on humanity. Its victims, young and old, crumble, decay, or go mad as a result of this deadly habit. These criminal narcotic peddlers should be driven from the face of the earth. Listen for my next story. This is K7 speaking.

0: Log entry, catch Scarlet Queen, Philip Kearney, master. Position, 123 degrees, 12 minutes west, 38 degrees, 15 minutes north. Gyro compass course, 168. Wind fresh, sky fair. Remarks, departed Tianjin, China, 2:30 a.m. Sailing delayed 12 hours due to imprisonment of officers and crew. Reason for imprisonment, the white cargo accident, Ah Sin. After a searing sunrise that I noticed the water over the side losing its clearness as it filled with the yellow mud of the Hun Ho River, sweeping out from the troubled valleys of Inner Mongolia. The Scarlet Queen limped into the current under power again, rudderless, bullet-scarred, and carrying in her hold $10,000 worth of ginseng roots, the cargo that had been the cause of all her wounds. I had my personal troubles, too, based on the same thing. Two passengers, one wrapped in sailcloth, dead from a bullet through his brain, the other, the woman who'd killed him. As we passed over the bar at Taku and swung up the Hun Ho toward Tianjin, the stream was jammed from bank to bank with the traffic of Chinese rivers, junk, barges, and refuse. Curious dark eyes struck us as we passed. Naked girl babies were held up to us for sale, and jabbered curses were thrown when we shook our heads, and we inched up against the wash and flow of China. Of her slow, limping progress through the rabble of river craft, the Queen did her best to live up to her name. The scarlet figure under her bowsprit swung haughtily across the stern of a fish barge. A swell lifted her nose as she turned disdainfully away from it. But after she was secured to a dock, she seemed to lean wearily against the rope fenders we hung over the side for her. The crew was tired, too. The way I felt, that cargo of ginseng wasn't worth $10,000, pesos, or glass beads. All I wanted was to get rid of it, and everything that went with it, and sleep for about 72 hours. But that particular Tianjin day wasn't cut out for rest.
1: Stop!
0: A squad of Chinese military police marched around the corner of a building and was shouted to a halt on the dock. A stocky, bullet-headed Chinese colonel, dripping with gold braid, pounded up the gangway and came aboard.
2: You master of this ship?
0: Yeah, but I don't deserve the honor guard. What's it for?
2: You will speak only in answer to my question. You, your first officer, and your crew are under military arrest.
3: And so Mutual continues the voyage of the Scarlet Queen, written by Gil Dowd and Bob Tallman, and starring Elliot Lewis. The Scarlet Queen, proudest ship to plow the seas, bound for uncharted adventure. Every week, a complete entry in the log, and every week, a league further in the strange voyage of the Scarlet Queen.
0: In 2 minutes flat, Chinese sentries were stationed at the wheel, the hawsers, and pacing the dock with rifles and fixed bayonets. Two of them prodded Gallagher and me into the cabin. And the colonel, slapping the palm of his hand with a riding crop for emphasis, went to work on it.
2: Your registry.
0: The Scarlet Queen, San Francisco, California, USA.
2: Your destination.
0: Look, colonel, what is all this?
2: Your destination.
0: No set destination. It's an island trading voyage.
2: Your cargo.
0: General trading cargo.
2: Your cargo.
0: Ginseng roots, number two hold.
2: I will see bill of lading.
0: Yeah. Here.
2: This paper no good. Fired by that woman.
0: You know the answers to all these questions. Why don't you come to the point?
2: You carry passenger?
0: Yeah, one.
2: Two. You will leave just them with two.
0: When they're dead, they aren't passengers. They're cargo.
2: I will see dead one. Where is it?
0: Gallagher?
4: Huh?
0: Go get him. Bring him here.
4: Hey, wait a minute. I'm no morgue attendant. Let him carry his own stiff.
0: Go get him, Red.
4: Okay, Skipper. That's your order, huh?
0: Yeah, you fathead, that's my order. Get out of here. Shove off.
2: Where is woman passenger?
0: In the cabin across the companion.
2: You will come.
0: Mm-hmm. She's in there.
5: No! Leave me alone.
2: What, mother? She's sick?
5: Fever?
6: Yeah, smallpox. You still want to go in?
5: You're too long.
6: Screaming was natural enough, but the rest wasn't. Her clothes were torn, her face was scratched. She was cowering in a corner, and the look of horror on her face was directed toward me. She dragged herself across the cabin floor like a second rogue company of white cargo and clutched imploringly at the colonel's free hand. Her act was so bad that it was funny, but the colonel had never seen white cargo.
7: Please, you're a good and kind man. You're not letting him hurt me anymore. He killed my husband. He stole everything we had in the world, our ginseng. Now he tortures me to sign a ransom note.
5: Very sad American woman.
8: Oh, yeah. Very sad American woman. Saddest I ever saw.
2: You will not talk. Sit down to pick.
6: Okay, you've got the guns, but she's making a fool out of you. Are you a coolie? Does the woman rule your house?
2: Silent.
5: Poor sad American lady. Do not kneel before humble Chinese. You are strong enough to stand on feet, poor sad American lady.
7: Yes. Yes, you have given me courage. I lean on your splendid strength, my colonel.
5: I will gladly save life of poor sad American lady molested in my city by her unworthy countryman. So forced to turn to a Chinese officer for chivalrous aid.
7: For as many years as I have before me, I will thank you 10,000 times each minute.
5: I am unworthy. One thank will be sufficient in this manner. You come to my headquarters. Their summoning scribe of English language newspaper China tell Hall's hot story of chivalrous aid.
7: It is as nothing. You will gain the military promotion you so richly deserve. I have powerful friends in Nanjing.
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7: Your greed is as great as your chivalry.
5: It's matched only by your thanks. Well, for a sad lady. I laugh too, Captain Carney.
6: Yeah, how about laughing some of these guns off my ship?
5: Oh, no. I not laugh loud enough for that. I laugh because gold and thanks of poor, sad American lady will buy many bowls of rice for empty bellies in my village. I laugh because cost so little. Only two lives. Yours, Captain Carney. Your first officer.
6: You make good sense up to a point, Colonel, but you're taking a pretty long chance executing a couple of American nationals.
5: We are only honoring requests from your own people in Korea to hold you for extradition because of dead woman in ginseng. You will be shot while trying to escape.
6: Colonel's bodyguards hustled my seaman and me across the gangway and into a lend-lease ambulance fitted out with bars. The storm broke over Tianjin. I took a long last look at the Queen as we pulled out. A sudden squall swept down the river and across her bow. She shivered a little, tugged at her moorings. No one has ever really been in jail until they've made the Chinese variety. Alcatraz is a Sunday school summer camp in comparison to Tianjin's. The place is sewerless, and the wind moving heavily in from the dumping ground near the river never lets you forget it. I hope my crew is faring better than I was. I was shoved into a cell that had been died in more than once, and left to examine what I could see of my future, which wasn't much. I was pinning all my hopes on one possibility, that Gallagher had caught my cue to shove off and had gone over the side into the river when he left the cabin. I finally gave up worrying about it and stretched out on a stinking, rat-chewed reed mat in the corner of my cell and fell asleep. When I woke up, I didn't know whether it was day or night, and I didn't care. Day or night, the place would smell the same. Then I heard the door at the end of the long corridor close. Something that sounded like a woman's footsteps. As they drew nearer, I heard the rustle of heavy silk. A strong odor of jasmine crept into my cell. As the key turned in the lock, I braced myself for Alice, probably playing the part of the dragon lady. The door swung open. The first thing that came in was a blast of perfume that lifted me to my feet. Then a small flickering lantern held aloft by a delicately dimpled hand. The brocade-wrapped mountain of flesh behind it had a face with small, childlike features that were almost lost in the billowing fat that surrounded them. He looked Chinese, but he sounded like Charles Lawton.
9: Well, now that I've seen you, I don't wonder that she's half out of her mind.
6: Who are you, Stinky?
9: Yes, how true. I always put on an extra dash of scent when my business brings me into this foul penal institution, which is rather oftener than I would care to admit.
6: Mm-hmm. What are you, the little bail bond broker or something?
9: Among other things, yes. In this instance, as you see, I am carrying a lantern. Like Diogenes, I am looking for an honest man. And you know why?
6: Tell me anyway.
9: Because, quite frankly, sir, I myself am a most untrustworthy person. I advise you to remember that in our future dealings.
6: We do have dealings, is that right?
9: We do indeed, sir, but I suggest we discuss them in more pleasant surroundings. By the way, did I tell you my name? Ah Sin. I believe it has quite another meaning in English. Shall we go, sir?
6: I followed him up the long corridor, reeling in the backwash of jasmine that swirled out in his wake. The door of the cell block swung open, and he trotted out through the jailer's office, nodding benevolently at the guard, who bowed from the waist and accepted the lantern from the dimpled hand. We jogged on out to the street without slackening pace. A mob of beggars raised a clamor as Arsene appeared. He pulled from his robe a huge silk purse hanging at his waist and reached into it. Still on the run, he fluttered his hands in and out of the purse, and a continuous shower of small brass coins fell into the street on either side of us. The crowd parted like the Red Sea. And I saw the finishing touch. A Rolls-Royce town car waited at the curb.
9: After you, sir.
6: Yeah, thanks.

0: What am I supposed to do now?
1: Ask you where we're going? Well, my dear fellow, you are at liberty to go any place you like.
0: Well, then I'd like to get back to my ship.
1: Very well. If you can find it.
0: What do you mean? What happened to it?
1: I've had it moved.
0: Hey, wait a minute. Who told you you could move my ship?
1: Now, please, sir, don't excite yourself. Your ship is quite safe.
0: Yeah, I'll believe that when I'm on her decks and out of here.
1: You will be, one way or another.
0: Now you said something over that colonel's dead body. And maybe yours, too.
1: Well, we must all die sometime. But how appropriate that you should mention the colonel. He met with an unfortunate accident an hour ago. He fell down and cut his throat.
2: Outside Tientsin, the limousine turned away from the river and climbed into the hills. We rolled through the gates of a high-walled estate and stopped in front of a pink stucco western-style mansion. Inside, we dog-trotted through a series of huge rooms and into a small chromium-fitted bar overlooking Ah Sin's terraced Chinese gardens and the city and the rising Hun Ho far below. I didn't waste any time on the view. Alice was sitting on one end of a couch, and sprawled out on the rest of it was a sandy-haired white man. He was cleaning a Frontier model Colt.
3: Well, I see you didn't have no trouble rounding him up, I seen.
4: Phil, darling. Thank heaven you're all
0: well,
4: right.
0: Well, if it isn't a poor, sad American lady. Where'd you find her, Austin?
1: I would say she's quite easy to find, wouldn't you? And this gentleman is my confidential secretary, Mr. Mangan.
3: Howdy, Captain.
0: Yeah, all right. We're all here. Let's have it, huh, Austin?
1: Oh, yes, indeed. Alice, would you make your friend comfortable? Fetch him a Ricky Splash?
0: Never mind the splash. Bring the bottle.
1: Well, sir, as you say, here it is. I am a merchant.
0: Mm-hmm.
1: I deal in a little bit of everything. A jack of all trades, you might say. Plantations in the islands, curling, trade in general. I find it worthwhile to keep tabs on my competitors.
0: Mm-hmm.
1: While doing so yesterday, I intercepted a cable addressed to Mr. Kang of Shanghai and signed by your chief officer, Mr. Gallagher.
0: Huh? You're quite an operator.
1: Thank you. To continue.
0: Please do.
1: I happen to know that Mr. Kang is a very penurious man. Since Mr. Gallagher demanded, not requested, assistance from him, I assume that you are in a position to put him in the way of a rather handsome profit.
0: Huh?
1: I thereby took immediate steps to obtain your release from prison. I did not know then the true nature of your enterprise.
0: I don't get this.
1: You will. Because, you see, quite by coincidence, this lovely young lady approached my confidential secretary, and so impressed was he by what she had to tell him that he brought her directly to me.
0: Uh-huh.
1: She advises us that the voyage of your Scarlet Queen is being financed by Kang and Company to recover a treasure of very considerable value.
0: Really?
1: What was the figure, Mangan?
3: $10 million. And you can take off that poker face, Corny. We ain't trying to horn in on you. Our sin's got a real business proposition. You just listen at it.
1: Very concisely put, Mr. Mangan. To continue.
0: Yes.
1: I am also aware that a new syndicate, headed by a Portuguese gentleman, Mr. Constantino, is interested. I have contacted both Mr. Kang and Mr. Constantino and have received their replies. To wit, Mr. Kang offers $5,000 ransom for you and will reimburse me for the expenses involved of getting rid of that troublesome colonel.
0: Mm-hmm.
1: Mr. Constantino, on the other hand, has offered me $10,000 cash to release you into the custody of one of his agents.

0: me on the horns of a dilemma.
1: 10,000 against 5,000. What are you waiting for?
0: Well, sir, there is still another possibility.
1: Huh?
0: If you and I were to go in together on a full partnership basis, I remind you, forgetting both Mr. Kang and Mr. Constantino. Well, Mr. Carney.
1: I'll make it easy for you, Austin. The answer's no.
0: Why?
1: Because there's something wrong with your story. Alice here never knew anything about the voyage of the Scarlet Queen until one of you told her.
0: Well, what about it, Mangan?
2: He's bluffing.
0: Yes, of course. Is that right, Mr. Carney?
1: I'm not bluffing.
0: Alice?
3: He's not being truthful. He made violent love to me on his ship. He told me everything.
0: He did, eh? Well, Mr. Carney, majority rule.
2: Don't rush him, Austin. He'll come around. Let him sleep on.
0: Whatever you say, Mr. Mangan. The servant will show you to your room, Mr. Carney.
1: I followed the silent poker-faced boy out of the room and up to the second floor. He unlocked the door of the room and padded back down the hall without opening it, as if he was scared of something inside. I opened the door, saw what it was. The room looked like a typhoon had hit it. Every stick of furniture was broken, and the floor was strewn with fragments of crockery. In the middle of the mess, with a bedpost clutched in his hand like a club, stood my chief mate, Red Gallagher.
4: Oh. Oh, it's you, Skipper. I was expecting that hunk of perfume blubber that had me locked in here. How'd you find me?
1: I didn't find you, Red. I was brought here myself.
4: Did they tell you I was here?
1: No.
4: Well, they told me you were. That's why I came.
1: Well, I'm here now. How is that out?
4: What?
5: Yeah, I'm a lot of help. Now we're both locked.
4: Go on. Break up some furniture, Skipper. It'll make you feel better. I was saving a couple of tables, but go ahead. You can have them.
1: I didn't get to the furniture breaking stage for a couple of hours. Then Gallagher took one of the tables and I took the other. Then we pulled the mattress out from under the pile of lumber in the middle of the room and stretched out on it. It was better than the Tianjin jail, a lot better. I went right to sleep. I woke up this time. I knew it was after dark. I could see stars through the window grill. But except for that, I might have been back on the reed mat in my jail cell. The footsteps were the same. As they came closer, the rustle of silk, the smell of perfume. This time I was ready for us. And behind the door was Gallagher's club.
3: No, don't!
1: Okay, calm down. I thought you were somebody else.
3: And you mean you aren't angry with me?
1: No, I mean I can't knock your brains out because you haven't got it.
3: Listen, my darling, I know a way out of here.
1: Yeah, and to what this time?
3: Please, you must believe me. I had to act the way I did. Don't you see how it's worked out?
1: Yeah, you're a great little politician, Gorgeous. You stand on your record. You really do.
3: Look, I came here to sell the Yin thing so I could get you out of jail. But Mangan had this plan. He works for Constantino on the side, but Ah Sing doesn't know it.
1: Huh?
3: He said if I'd tell that story about the treasure to Ah Sing, he promised he'd get you out of jail. I don't know why it worked, but it did. Doesn't make any sense, does it?
1: It's the first thing I've heard you say that does make sense.
3: Darling, we haven't got much time. I found out where the Scarlet Queen is and the repairs are all done.
1: Oh?
3: Ah Sing smoked three pipes after dinner, so we won't have to worry about him. Mangan is out and won't be back until after midnight. And I've bribed the chauffeur to drive us into town. The car's waiting now. Where's Red?
1: He's asleep. I'll wake him.
4: I'm awake, Skipper. I've been listening to that yarn, too.
1: You believe her?
4: No, do you?
1: No, but it's a way out. Think we should take...
4: No. Well, let's go.

0: story's okay so far, Skipper.
1: Yeah, so far.
2: What do I have to do to convince you? I said I'd bring you to the Scarlet Queen, and there she is.
1: Yeah, with a light in her cabin. Come on, gorgeous. Introduce us to your friends.
2: No, wait. Still, don't go in there. I don't know. I can't go through with it. Please.
1: Get out of the way, gorgeous. What are you pulling now?
2: Please, Phil, I mean it. Don't open that door.
1: Get away from me.
2: Phil! Phil, don't go! He's going to...
3: Come right on in, boys. Meet my buddies. This here's Charlie Lee. The poor one over yonder's his brother.
1: Get the introduction.
3: Anything you say. Charlie, get a hold of Miss Alice here and throw over the side. Leave she here. Have yourself a chair, Kevin.
1: Thanks, you're in my chair. I'll stand up.
3: There ain't nothing to that thinking better while you're on your feet. Take me. I've done some of my best shooting from an easy chair.
1: Yeah, women in the back.
3: Your mate looks like he's fixing to jump me. Better tell him to step down.
0: Take it easy, Red. She took that slug for you, Skipper. She pushed you out of the way.

0: find you and take this.
1: Let go, Rat.
2: I figured you out, didn't I, Corny? I ain't nobody like a Yankee ship captain to put business first.
0: That's right, Mankin. What's your proposition?
2: Well, first thing, you're going to sit down and write a little old letter to Mr. Kane. You're going to tell him that you're signing on a new chief mate.
3: Now, the berth is yours. I'm fed up with it.
2: Mind your manners. As I was saying, Captain, a new chief mate, and you're plumb fed up with the drunks in your crew, so you're fixing to sign on some nice, steady Chinese things.
0: What for?
2: I don't want to throw no surprise at that Mr. Kane when he comes aboard at Shanghai, do I?
0: What do you think he'll do? Kidnap him?
2: What's the matter with that? Ain't nobody understands ransom money like the Chinese folks. Time he gets through visiting old Mr. Constantino down south in Hong Kong, why, he might even talk.
4: Mr. Minder.
2: What's eating on you?
4: Charlie, he go out to turn heavy. He not come back.
2: Well, you churn head, go look.
4: Yes, Mr. Minder.
2: Well, Captain Corny, what you think about my little old scheme?
0: I think it's funny.
2: But shall we try it then, just for laughs? Why, me and you...
4: No!
2: Stay right where you're at.
4: No!
5: Don't find nothing. You find out I got eyes in the back of my head.
0: Now, Skipper, get ready. Let's go.

0: straightened up. The gun dropped from his hand and he staggered back into the cabin. Spun slowly around. He pitched forward on his face. As he went down, I saw what had happened. Like the colonel, he had met with an accident. He had fallen down and cut his throat.
1: Dear me, what's this? Another accident. Oh, I say, it's my secretary, Mr. Mack. Oh, poor chap.
2: Yeah. Don't go all to pieces now.
1: No, I shall miss him. I really shall. He was so covered.
2: Ah, Sin, you're an old scoundrel. What are you doing here?
1: Yes. But first, a word of caution. I have not come alone.
2: Oh, yeah, I sense that from the way people have been dropping dead around here.
1: But Mangan bled such a lot, so untidy. And in your cabin, too. The debris. Take it. Out.
2: Okay, Stinky, it's your play again.
1: The game is over. I'm merely picking up my tricks.
2: What's the score?
1: I've had my losses, but, you know, I like you, Captain Carney, and you too, Mr. Gallagher, even though you did break up all the furniture in my guest bedroom. Irish Chippendale, very hard to replace.
2: Ah, forget it. I just lost my temper.
1: But you see, I have had my losses, and were I to emerge from these various dealings without a profit, I should lose faith because I am a very successful merchant. If you could see your way clear, even $1,000...
2: Look, we're working men. We don't have $1,000 to spend on your face.
1: Well, then, any little token, some trading goods, perhaps.
2: I need everything I have. If you'd found us before that colonel did, we might have made a deal.
1: Indeed. What do you mean?
2: Well, he confiscated the cargo Jen sang.
1: And if you had it, you would be willing to hand it over to me as payment for your safe passage?
2: Brother, you could have it and wealth.
1: And those would have been your sentiments, too, Captain Carney?
2: Exactly.
1: Well, then, it's settled. Goodbye.
2: Hey, wait a minute. What's settled?
1: Oh, I thought you would understand since your ship has been here in my repair yard.
2: I understand less every minute.
1: Well, I had the ginseng put into my warehouse this afternoon, and since you've agreed that if you had it, you would gladly pay it for your clearance, I consider the matter closed. I've made my profit, my face is saved, and you may leave with my blessings. As soon as I obtain the release of your crew from that wretched prison. But I will drench myself with jasmine, never fear.
2: My crewmen were all aboard, smelling faintly of jasmine and shells. Without even waiting for dawn, we cast off from the dock and swung out into the

0: got to wriggle good at this. 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
1: Yeah, I know what you mean. But what's it taking us into?
0: Shanghai.
1: That isn't what I mean. And you know it.
0: Expecting trouble, Red?
1: On this trip, how can you miss? Thanks, Skipper.
0: A little early, but after you, mate. 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
14: Afloat with Henry Morgan. Kitty is so deeply in love with Jeffrey Hunter that she cannot believe he doesn't return her love, not realizing that he only feels for her gratitude and pity. Dietz, who knows of Jeffrey's infatuation for Dolores, is eager that Kitty should learn of it. So, knowing when Jeffrey intends visiting Dolores, he and Kitty hide in the garden of Government House and see Jeffrey making love to her. Seeing this, Kitty's love changes to hate, but instead of turning to Dietz as he expected, she still will have nothing to do with him. But he knows his turn is coming. The imitation gem with which Dolores hopes to make Morgan betray the hiding place of the necklet is made, and she now waits her chance to use it. At the Dolphin Tavern, Kitty tells Jeffrey how she now hates him. They're interrupted by a man who claims to know Jeffrey, but Jeffrey ignores him and leaves. Then the stranger tells Kitty that Jeffrey is a convict who's been sent out from England.
15: So it's escaped that he has, is it?
16: Never you mind. But what you've been telling me interests me vastly. I'd like to hear more. Are you sure that is the man?
15: Well, his name's Hunter, ain't it? And he comes from England, don't he?
16: Oh, and it's foolish that I've been. I should have realized why it was that Jeffrey Hunter didn't want to talk about himself. Tell me, how long would it be now since this man Hunter was sent out, and why was he sent?
15: Oh, I don't know how long it was exactly, but not so very long ago.
16: And how can I be sure that what you say is correct?
15: How can you be sure? Listen, lady, wasn't it through me he was convicted? We were in a little scheme together. Well, not exactly a little scheme, but he got involved in a little business I was doing, which was not quite according to the law, see? I took him for a prize mug, and that he was, too. I got away, but he was left to take the blame, and he took it. Set out for life, he was. Now the mug thinks he can ignore me.
16: And you're willing to swear that he's the man, the very same man? You see, I don't want to make a mistake. It would only lead to further trouble for myself.
15: I'm sure his own name is Tobias Glegg. What's he been doing out here, anyway? What sort of work has he had?
16: Now, you just mind your own business and let me deal with this.
15: Oh, now, my young lady. Maybe there'd be a nice reward for an escaped convict. How'd he get away with it? Staying here in Port Royal without anyone catching up with him.
16: If you know what's wise for you, Tobias Glegg, you'll keep your mouth shut about this. You've not been here long enough to know that I'm a person whose anger is to be feared.
15: Listen, there ain't a wench in the world who can put one over on me. You'll tell me where this Jeffrey Hunter hides out, because I want to know, see? So come on and tell me, else I'll bet the daylight's at you.
16: You lay your hands off me. I just have to call out for those men. They'll tear the life from you.
15: You tell me what I can find this Jeffrey
16: you
15: Hunter.
16: Take your hands from
15: then
16: me.
15: Then tell me.
16: Take your hands off me.
10: Take your hands off the lady.
16: Jeez, make him leave me alone.
15: Who do you think you are? Don't push your nose into business that don't concern you.
10: Yeah, to make one big mistake. Kitty, she concerned me very much. You leave her alone, and I'd take you by the seat of your pants and throw you out into the roadway. And all these men here, they all know, Kitty. They'll do what I say unless you leave her alone.
15: All right, mister. You needn't get nasty. I didn't realize. See, the lady, she knows something I want to know.
10: She'll tell you if she wants to. Now you get outside.
15: All right. But listen, Kitty, as they call you. Just remember that if you collect anything for this information I've given you, I'm coming back to get my share of it, see? Good night.
10: What are you doing, Kitty, that he should use force on you? You're playing around again?
16: Faith, no. Dears, come in here to the storeroom where we can talk in private. I've learned something which will interest you vastly. Come in quickly and close the door behind you.
10: Yeah. Now then, what is it?
16: Hunter was here a while ago, and I told him just how much I hated him. I told him what fate would give me the chance to strike back at him. I told him that. And I'd no sooner said that when a man came in who claimed he knew Hunter. Hunter said he'd never seen the man before in his life and hurriedly left.
10: Well?
16: After he'd gone, the man told me that Hunter is an escaped convict. He was sent out here from England to serve a life sentence.
10: Hunter, a convict, huh? By the sentence. Yeah, what is he doing about the flying girl?
16: He's escaped. And you know the penalty for escaped convicts.
10: I wonder if he has told Morgan this story.
16: I doubt it. Haven't you ever noticed when anyone asks him about his past, he won't speak of it? And now we know why. Because he's afraid. Oh, this is just what I wished would happen. And so I'll go straight to the authorities. I'll go to Sir Thomas Moffat himself, and in front of that kinswoman of his, Antoinette de Lacy. I'll tell him what I've learned of Jeffrey Hunter. And it'll be with joy in my heart and a song on my lips. I'll see him go to the swamps to work out his heart beats to death of fever and reptiles. And it's right this very night I'm going to see Sir Thomas.
10: Indeed, and you'll do no such thing.
16: What?
10: Yeah, listen to me. I also have an interest in this little plan of yours.
16: You have not.
10: Yeah, listen to me now. I have a good idea. If you send him to the swamp, he will still remain Morgan's friend. Maybe Morgan help him to escape. Get some of his men to put him on the ship. Then your revenge is no good.
16: Morgan wouldn't dare do that.
10: Morgan would do anything if it suited his purpose. I have a better idea. We can at the same time send him to the swamp, destroy Morgan's trust in him, and completely break their friendship for all time.
16: But how can that be done?
10: He has not forgotten the Aztec necklace, huh? Maybe you have, but I have not. Remember, I promised it to you.
16: I told you I wanted no part of it.
10: But I still would like to give it to you. I can get it now. Why not let me steal it first, eh? And then you go to the convict authorities and you tell them about Hunter, and we'll arrange to have Hunter taken quietly and secretly away. Morgan will discover the necklace is gone. Hunter will have disappeared. Morgan will think Hunter has stolen the necklace and has gone away. And, well, Morgan would never forgive him for that.
16: Why, it's a great idea. And I would, after all this, have the necklet for myself.
10: And maybe you share your gratitude to Dietz, eh?
16: No, Dietz, that I won't do.
10: Very well, then. You see, I'm a changed man. I give you the necklet anyhow. You think it's a great idea, eh?
16: Yes.
10: Well, first of all, I must get the necklet. And then you can inform the authorities.
16: Very well.
17: Matthew, I'm looking for Captain Morgan.
18: He's not aboard tonight, Mr. Hunter.
17: Where can I find him? I must see him urgently.
18: I don't know.
17: I see. It pleases me very much, Matthew. If anyone comes aboard the ship looking for me, You have not seen me all night. You understand? I have not returned.
18: You mean Captain Morgan?
17: I don't mean Captain Morgan or any of the crew. I mean any stranger who comes to see me. Is that clear?
18: Aye, aye, sir.
7: So, it is you, Diaz.
10: Yeah. Let us go out into the garden. I have something most important to tell you. We have to work and work quickly. It is a chance of a lifetime.
7: You mean take the necklace?
10: Yeah. We must do it tonight before Captain Morgan returns to the ship.
7: Why? What is the hurry?
10: Yeah, now, come along. Let us talk here in this part of the garden. Listen. Tonight I learned that Jeffrey Hunter is an escaped convict.
7: Indeed. So that is why he was so secret about his past.
10: And if I take the necklace tonight and then expose Hunter, have him arrested, Morgan will think Hunter has taken the necklace and disappeared.
7: How to find the secret hiding place?
10: Hunter has gone back to the ship. I'll go and give him the gem. You hide yourself in the cabin and you watch where he puts it, eh?
7: Oh, yes, but I am so sick of him. I am sick of his lovelorn ways. But there is just one thing that's worrying me. The Spanish ship which is to put in at night to the Jamaican coast and contact me will not be here for another week. Just what to do with the necklace? Where to hide it?
10: I've thought all that out. You see, it is part of my little scheme to safeguard myself. To make sure that Kitty and I will sail with you to Cuba.
7: What is this?
10: I give the necklace to Kitty. You'll get it when we go aboard the ship which goes to Cuba.
7: No, I do not like this plan at
10: all. Only by agreeing will I help you tonight. Do you not see? Kitty will be seen in the Dolphin Tavern with the necklace, and Morgan will believe that Honda has given it to her.
7: And do you think that Morgan will allow Kitty wear the necklace for a whole week? He will take it back from her.
10: Yeah, that is easy. You see, in the morning, Kitty, she'll have disappeared. I'll take her away by force, like that. Hmm? At daybreak, she'll be safely hidden and will not be seen again. And Morgan will think she has run away with Hunter.
7: It seems I have put too much trust in you, dear.
10: But you have no choice, eh? You want the necklace, I want the Kitty. I want we get to Cuba, I want the money you promised me. I'll not betray you, but you might betray me. And so I safeguard myself.
7: Very well. If you wait just a minute while I get a dark cloak, I will accompany you to the flying gull. I want to get this business over as soon as possible.
19: I'm pleased that you paid me a visit tonight, Captain Morgan.
20: You're tired of my ship, Sir Thomas.
19: Oh, it's been a day of surprises for me. Eh, Colonel Atterbury?
21: Captain Morgan, you should have seen Sir Thomas's face when I met him this evening. He had no idea I was in Port Royal.
20: Oh, you say that you came out here in charge of the soldiers guarding the convict ship.
21: Yes, it's my first visit to Port Royal, and right glad I am that I didn't come on the last convict ship.
19: You mean the one that was wrecked on the Jamaican coast? Bad job, that. All hands lost, not one survivor.
20: You knew Sir Thomas Motford in England, Colonel Atterbury?
21: Yes, for years and years.
19: Oh, yes, one of my oldest friends.
21: You know, I was sorry, Thomas, that I couldn't get here for dinner. But there were several things I had to attend to.
19: Oh, the surprise was just as great when you dropped in afterwards. I had no idea you were thinking of coming out here.
21: Knowing you were here, Thomas, it gave me an interest.
19: Mm-hmm. I say that slave is a long time getting that pork. I think I shall go and see what's keeping him. Excuse me, will you? You can keep Colonel Atterbury entertained, that I don't want.
20: Yes, very well. You being such a close friend of Sir Thomas, must know his kinswoman, Mademoiselle de Lacy.
21: Know her? Know her? Was it not I who brought her from France to England?
20: Oh, she'll be interested to see you again.
21: That she will, Captain Morgan. I hear you saved her from a possible watery grave.
20: Yes, I had that good fortune.
21: It always amazes me that Antoinette should be French. Looking at her with that raven black hair and those blue eyes, you'd swear she was Irish.
20: What coloring?
21: Black hair and blue eyes.
20: That's strange. You know, I've seen the lass often enough. I could have sworn that Antoinette de Lacy had eyes as black as her hair.
14: Dolores is confident that this night her planning will come to fruition. But danger and disaster threaten her in the next episode of Afloat with Henry Morgan.

0: hope you're not hungry, dear Henry, dear Henry. I've just burnt the roast and I've ruined the spuds.
1: Well, that's a nice thing, isn't it? After I've been working
0: Henry,
1: all day...
0: Henry, I've got me secret supply.
1: You don't mean...
0: Polo mints.
1: Yum, yum.
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0: 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The storyteller is 15-year-old Jake Thompson. Part 3, Counter Spies.
1: When my brother Tony and I were shipwrecked on the Hebridean island of Shuna, we found strange buildings and even stranger people. Fergus O'Neill, the Irish playwright, and his daughter Bridie, and Granny Stewart, who told us of ghostly voices whispering in the dark. Also a group of scientists under Professor Max Walters, who informed us politely but firmly that we must not leave the island. The next morning, sitting beside our stranded boat, Tony gave Brady and me his views on the situation.
2: Well, then, let's face it. There's something peculiar going on in Shuna. Something very peculiar.
1: You can say that again. You don't mean just at the station.
2: I don't mean just at the station, Brady. Well, that big rocket in the middle tower is peculiar enough in itself. I mean the way everybody is suspicious about everybody else.
3: I know. It didn't used to be like this. You know what I think?
2: No, tell us.
1: It's how they acted yesterday. Professor Walters and Harry Carmichael and Roderick McIntyre. They're nervous, all on edge. I think they know that there's a spy on Shuna.
3: Oh, no.
1: And they're afraid we might be his accomplices. It's a cert, if you ask me.
2: Yes, I agree with you, Jake.
3: Tell me, a spy? Who could it be? What is it a spy on?
2: It could be anyone. That's the trouble. And if Professor Walters is putting up a special kind of rocket, and say on the 21st of the month, the date he mentioned, information about his scientific methods might be very useful to a foreign country.
3: Gracious goodness, I never thought of that.
1: I bet it's the answer, all the same.
2: And if we're to be prisoners here until the 21st, my idea is that we should do a spot of spying on our own. Try to find out who the spy is.
3: Yes, but have we anything to work on? Any clues, I mean?
1: Seems to me that the voices we heard may have something to do with it.
2: Yes, and we might get more information on that point from Granny Stewart. Look, I suggest that's a job for you, Jake. You seem to be one of her favorites.
1: Okay, then. I'll help her with the dishes after lunch. That should give us half an hour alone together. Judging from how keen you and Brady are about washing up.
3: Oh, Jake.
2: Now, that's enough from you, my precocious infant. Come on, we've got to do work in the boat. That rudder column, it needs a new washer. And a bit of grease here and there won't do it any harm.
4: Oh, my. It's such a pleasure to do the dishes when somebody is drying them.
1: Granny, remember what you told me 3 nights ago about the voices?
4: Oh, I wasn't meaning anything. Don't be paying any heed to my blathers.
1: We heard them too, you know.
3: What?
1: You heard them? Yes, Tony and Brady and I, at the top of the cliff the night before last.
3: Oh, dear me. And the wailing and the sobbing too.
1: The wailing and the sobbing too. It gave us a bit of a shock, I can tell you.
3: When did it happen? What time of night?
1: I'd say about 10 o'clock.
4: Yes. That was when I heard them. The sad and terrible whisperings of people in pain.
1: Granny, where were you at the time? I mean, were you at the top of the cliff?
4: Oh, no, my dear. I was on the shore with the cliff above me.
1: How long did the whisperings go on?
4: Oh, I didn't wait to hear. I hurried home to the cottage as fast as I could. I told nobody. Not even Mr. O'Neill.
1: Granny, you warned Tony and me that we should go away, remember?
4: I remember.
1: Well, we can't go now, even if we wanted to. Professor Walters says we must stay here for another 10 days, until the 21st of the month.
4: The 21st? I've heard them speak of the 21st, Mr. O'Neill and Billy Hackett. Something is going to happen that day. Something strange and terrible.
1: What is going to happen?
4: I don't know, my dear. But they talk of it in low voices when they think I'm not listening. I just don't know.

0: Now I mean. Well, I don't go in for scotch music as a rule, but that bagpipe stuff gives me a pain. That was different, though. Thanks for letting me hear it.
1: Oh, yes, it's lovely, too.
2: That was my very first record. I made it about 2 years ago. I was as nervous as a kitten.
1: Do you think, Billy, it'll convince the professor in this prize that Tony's a genuine article?
0: Oh, between you and me and this here record player, I reckon they're already convinced. After all those inquiries they made by radio telephone, this ought to settle it, though, I'd say. This disc, I mean. I'll take care of it, though, Miss Bridie, and the professor says thanks for the lend of it.
1: Oh, he's welcome. But has he anything to play it on?
0: Oh, he's a player of his own up there, real posh it is. Well, I suppose I'd better be on my way.
2: Oh, Billy, wait a minute. It's early yet. It's only 9 o'clock.
0: The professor said he'd like to try out his disc tonight, though.
1: Oh, well, there's plenty of time. You told us he and Mr. McIntyre never go to bed until after midnight.
0: They don't. Not until a long while after. I've seen them often. Out on moonlight walks round the island. 1 o'clock in the morning, maybe. And all for the good of their health, or so they say.
2: Billy, there's something we want to ask you.
0: What's that?
2: What's all the mystery? What's going on up there at the station?
0: Eh? Going on? What do you mean?
2: Oh, it's rocket research. We know that, of course. But is there anything special in the program? Any unusual kind of experiment, for instance, on or about the 21st?
0: Now, look here, Tony. I'm only a fitter. Common a gardener, as you might say. I'm not in the confidence of his nibs up there, you know?
1: But you must know something. To begin with, what about that big rocket in the middle tower?
0: What about it, Jake? The rocket I helped to build, that's all.
3: Granny Stew says she overheard you and Father talking about the 21st.
0: Maybe it's my birthday, eh, Brian?
2: Oh, come off it, Billy. We don't want you to give away any technical secrets, of course, but we'd like some idea of what's going on.
1: Oh, be a sport, Billy. What's all this security stuff in
0: here? No, wait a second. I told you, I'm only a fitter. But if it was left to me now, I'd tell you everything. Straight I would. I reckon you're on the level, but the eggheads, they don't trust you, not yet. And after all, they've got the whip hand.
1: I suppose you're right, Billy.
0: Of course I'm right, Miss Bridie. And I hope there ain't no hard feelings.
1: Oh, of course.
2: No hard feelings.
0: That's fine. Now, if you'll excuse me, I'll be on my way. I think I can promise you this. When his nibs hears this record, he'll be in a good mood to tell you about everything himself. Well, I'll be seeing you.
2: Hello. Good night,
1: Billy. Bye-bye, Billy. When Billy had gone, Tony and I told Bridie that we were going down to the shore to inspect the boat. Actually, we intended to have a look at the big cliff from where Granny Stewart had heard the voices. We found a convenient boulder and crouched in its shadow.
4: If these voices are really important, Jake, we may be lucky enough to spot something. We heard the whispering up yonder at the top, and Granny heard it down here.
1: And you think the answer may be found somewhere halfway up?
4: Yes. They seem to be coming out of the air. But I've been thinking it over. You see those cracks and fissures in the cliff running upward through the rock? Well, I think
1: that... Wait!
4: What is it?
1: Listen.
4: Somebody's coming.
1: Can you make out who it is?
4: All I can make out is somebody moving against the shadow of the cliff. Oh, it's so dark, we'll never be able to identify him unless he comes closer.
1: He stopped.
4: Having a look about him. Keep still.
1: Maybe a she, for all we know.
4: Even one of Granny Stewart's ghosts, eh?
1: Get a grip, Tony.
4: He's moving on. Away from us.
1: Tony, did you see that? He disappeared straight into the face of the cliff.
4: There's an opening there. Not a proper opening, just a kind of split in the rock.
1: You're right. What on earth can he be doing?
4: I have a theory.
1: Well, what do we do in the meantime?
4: We'll stay where we are and see what happens. The main thing is not to let him suspect he's being watched. One thing anyway, he was obviously taking precautions against being seen.
1: Was he the spy, do you think?
4: It's possible. But of course, until we know exactly what's going on at the station, we can't be sure about anything.
1: You're telling me. Except that it's getting dashed cold behind this rock.
4: Wait a minute. Shh. Listen.
1: Golly. The voices.
4: Yeah. Not so loud as 2 nights ago at the top. My theory's working out, Jake.
1: You mean you know what's causing it?
4: I think so.
1: Why don't you tell me?
4: Well, I'd rather show you.
1: Oh, you're hopeless. Gosh, listen to that. No wonder Granny Stewart was scared.
4: Look away up there.
1: What? In the cliff, eh?
4: Yes, to the left of that outcrop of rock, like a man's head.
1: Where? Oh, yes. By golly, it's a glimmer of light.
4: Somebody in there with a torch, I think.
1: Looks like it. They've stopped, Tony.
4: I know. And the light's gone out, too.
1: So it has. Then that
4: means... Keep quiet now. I'd say our friend will be coming back out in a minute or two.
1: Maybe we'll be lucky and see his face.
4: I doubt it. Not in this light. Keep your eyes skinned all the same, Jake.
1: There he is. Coming out now. He's having his usual look around.
4: If only he'd come out of that shadow so that we could see him properly.
1: He's going back along the shore towards the grassy ridge.
4: Jake, isn't there something familiar about the way he walks?
1: I don't know. I can't be too sure.
4: Anyway, he's gone now. Look, we'll wait here for another few minutes just to make certain that the coast is clear. Then we'll go in and explore that cliff.
1: Okay.
4: And if we don't find the explanation for those voices, remind me to have my head examined.
1: It's a good thing we brought torches, Tony. The floor of this tunnel is a mass of loose stone.
4: Mind you don't twist your ankle.
1: Don't worry. It seems to be leading upward.
4: Well, what did you expect?
1: I didn't know what to expect. You're the expert.
4: Oh, this is becoming quite a climb, eh?
1: You're killing me.
4: Take care going through here. It's a bit narrow, this corner.
1: If you can get through, I'll manage.
4: That's it. We seem to be on the level again.
1: Thank goodness. Oh. The last bit was quite steep. The tunnel's opening out, too.
4: It certainly is. Into a big cave. I say, this must be it, Jake.
1: There's a table over there. And a chair. And gosh, a radio set.
4: I thought as much. Come on.
1: It's not only a receiver, it's a transmitter as well.
4: Oh, I noticed. Worked off a battery. Wait a minute. There you are. Static. Granny Stewart's lost soul.
1: Lord, but the whispering...
4: No message coming through at the moment.
1: I see what you mean.
4: Look up there, Jake. A crack in the solid rock running up to the top of the cliff. And yonder, see to the left. That's the opening we saw the light through. The sounds in here coming through the radio went echoing out through these openings, magnified and distorted. See? Get it?
1: I'd never have thought of it.
4: This must be the spy's hideout for sending and receiving messages. Information about the rocket station and... What's that you've got, Jake?
1: It's a dusty wee bit of paper. I found it lying under the table. Let's see. I think it's a page from a diary pad. You know, the kind businessmen have on the desk.
4: Well, let me see. Oh, yes. Something written on it, too, in block capitals. Last message, 2300 hours, August 21st. Rendezvous, small boat. McCrimmon's Rock.
1: 11 o'clock at night on the 21st. That must be how he plans to make his getaway. A vessel lying offshore and a small boat coming in to take him off.
4: Looks like it.
1: McCrimmon's Rock. Where's that?
4: Half a mile south of where we came ashore. A big flat boulder like a pier. I say, Jake, this page from a diary. Have you noticed the printed heading?
1: The Irish Provident Assurance. Old Key, Dublin.
4: Remember? Last night in Mr. O'Neill's room? The pad on his desk.
1: Yes. This might be a page from it.
4: Not from one exactly similar.
1: But Mr. O'Neill and Bridie are...
4: Wait. Over there, in the corner beyond the table.
1: What's on it?
4: That slab. There's something beneath it in the hollow rock. Come on, let's see if we can lift it, Jake.
1: Right, Tony.
4: Come on up. Again.
1: It's too heavy, Tony. It won't budge.
4: It seems like it.
1: But I can just see it on the edge.
4: Yeah?
1: It's a black box, I think. Huh? But why should the spy put a clock inside it?
4: A clock? Jake, run for your life. It's a time lord!

0: That was part three of Angus McVicar's adventure serial, Satellite 7, produced in the Scottish studios of the BBC.
1: More lovely hair that makes men stare.
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1: Spy Catcher. A series of true stories of the unceasing search for enemy spies in wartime, based on the memoirs of Lieutenant Colonel Oreste Pinto of the Allied Counterintelligence Service. This week's story is entitled The Gentle Gestapo Man. The part of Colonel Pinto is played by Bernard Archer.
2: Throughout the war, batches of refugees and escapers from Europe were arriving at headquarters in London. Most of them were young men anxious to join the Free Armies. Some were resistance men fleeing from the Gestapo, but some were spies. Each interrogation was a challenge. Was he friend or foe? What kind of story had he come here to tell? In one batch, there was a Dutchman, a resistance leader named Ter Hoyt. I sent for him. Will you sit down, please?
3: Thank you, sir.
2: Your name is Ter Hoyt?
3: Yes, sir.
2: You're a Dutch citizen, aged 48, married with two children.
3: Yes, sir.
2: And I see from the notes that you were in the resistance movement and operated part of an escape route through France.
3: Yes, sir. In Paris. From Paris to Dijon.
2: Well, as a resistance worker, you'll appreciate why we must make a full examination of your credentials.
3: I do, sir. I made a mistake once. That's why I'm here. I took a man for what he said he was.
2: Yes. That's the story I want to hear. Now, there's no hurry. You will take your time. Cigarette?
3: Oh, thank you, sir. Thank you. Well, sir, I was in Paris before the war. I was secretary to the import agency. When the Germans came, I felt I wanted to do my bit, sir, so I volunteered to help the French resistance. They asked me to help on the escape route, to help the people who were coming from Holland and Belgium and didn't know their way about Paris. I was to operate the part of it between Paris and Dijon.
2: How did it work?
3: Well, sir, when a group arrived in Paris from the north, my contact would phone me at my office and tell me. I would then say which house they would be taken to and when they should be brought to my office. Might be in 2 or 3 days' time, because I had then to arrange with my next contact to buy the railway tickets for Dijon and arrange which train they should travel by. There was no use sending them on if Dijon couldn't accept them. When that was fixed, I would see them at my office so that they could recognize me, and I would brief them and tell them to meet me at a certain time near the railway station, sometimes in a cafe, but not to speak to me. I would then lead them to the station and hand them over to the guide, the passeur, who would take them to Dijon. Next day, I would have another phone call to the office telling me that my packages had arrived safely and had been passed on. Well, that's what I did, that little part.
2: For how long did you do this work?
3: About a year, sir. It went well at first. I passed a group through Paris almost every week. Then someone talked, or maybe they were just careless, but escape routes can't last forever. Two of my people in Paris were arrested, and then one of the men on the route into Paris was arrested. I felt that my turn was coming. I became very nervous and just hated to get a message. Always I thought it might be the Gestapo. 3 months ago, it was in January, I felt I couldn't carry on. I just couldn't do it anymore. I told the resistance people, and I closed my part of the line.
2: Did they object to this?
3: There was nothing they could do about it, sir. I was much too nervous. I just closed my part of the line. There were other routes, of course.
2: And did you feel better for that? Did you feel that the danger was over?
3: No, sir, not at first. There was always the danger that people I'd passed on would still be caught. They'd come to my office in Paris and they knew me by sight. That was the dangerous part. To lead them through Paris, they had to know me by sight. It was a terrible risk. And there was my wife and children to think of. If I'd been arrested, what would happen to them? But after a month, and after 2 months, I felt much safer. And then one day, this man, Peters, telephoned me at my office. I remember it well.
4: Hello?
5: Ter Hoyt?
4: Yes?
5: My name is Peters. I have to meet you. I have an escape party that must get through.
4: The line is closed.
5: We know. closed it 2 months ago. The instructions are, you must open it.
4: But I daren't. I know how dangerous it is. They'll be caught.
5: Not this time. Not this once. Don't you understand? They're important people. We must get them out soon. They'll be caught if they have to stay here in Paris. This is a chance to do something for the war.
4: But if I get them through Paris, they'll be caught at Dijon. They'll be caught as soon as they get there. I know how it is. The line is broken.
5: You don't know. It was broken north of here, but I got them through. I got them through to Paris. Now all we need is your help. Just this once, and we'll never trouble you again.
4: I'll have to get in touch with my friend who takes them by train. And he won't do it.
5: If you tell him it's important, he'll do it. I'll phone you again tonight for your answer.
2: Did you know this man who telephoned you? This man, Peters?
3: No, but he knew about me, and he had the people in Paris waiting.
2: Hmm.
3: What were you afraid of? Well, they say if you take the pitcher to the well too often, it's certain to be broken. I felt that this was the time. This was the once too often. But my passeur agreed to take them to Dijon, and Dijon agreed to pass them on, so I told Peters to bring them to my office next morning. He brought 16 people. I told him this was dangerous, it was too many. He said it was because the line had been closed for 2 months. I said they couldn't all be important, and he said 3 of them were.
2: Who did he say were important?
3: He pointed them out to me. One was called Vaz Diaz, a resistance leader.
2: Can you describe him?
3: About 30 to 35, tall, slim. And one was called Polden, a middle-aged man, thick-set, who had important information about railways. The other one, who stood by the door, was also tall and aged about 30.
2: His name?
3: He didn't give me a name, and I didn't ask. He seemed to be the most important one. And it's sometimes better not to know names. I told them that they would be leaving by train for Dijon at 11:15. Since there were so many, we'd better meet first at a cafe near the station.
2: Which station?
3: The Gare de Lyon.
2: And the cafe?
3: The Café Suisse. It's a large cafe with many empty tables.
2: And what happened?
3: Well, just before 11:00, I went to the cafe, and at 11, the first group began to arrive. They had experience of escape work, and they behaved very well, going to their tables, behaving naturally. Then the others arrived at intervals, doing it very well, and by 11:15 they were all there except one. He was one of the 3 important ones.
2: Polden or Bastia?
3: Neither, sir. The third one, the young one, the tall one who stood at the door. I gave him a few more minutes. Never before had one of the party been late.
2: Were you nervous?
3: Yes, sir. I waited until 11:20, and then it was dangerous. We had to go. I left the cafe and looked for him all the way to the station, but he wasn't there. The passeur was impatient, and I signaled him we were one short. I hoped he might arrive at the station. But only 15 arrived, and we hurried them to the train. It was a rush, and I was worried. I waited until the train had gone. I had never taken that risk before.
2: What were your plans for such an emergency?
3: I had no plans. I went home. I stayed away from the office all day. But next morning I went in. There would be the phone call to tell me the party had arrived at Dijon. I waited all morning. And then the telephone.
4: Yes?
6: Is that Terhite?
4: Yes. Who's speaking?
6: I am the man who did not turn up.
4: Well, what happened?
6: I'm sorry, I could not get there. I have important news for you. Will you meet me in the metro at Boulevard Malherbe at 3:00? It is important news for you. Metro, Boulevard Malherbe, 3:00.
2: Hmm. Did you keep the appointment?
3: I had to. He was one of the important people, and I still had to get him away.
2: Why? You'd arranged to get him away, and he'd let you down. He'd put you in danger.
3: In resistance work, there is always danger. And he said there was important information. I went to the metro at 3:00 and I waited for this man. He turned up all right. But this time, he was in Gestapo uniform. He was a Gestapo captain. He came over to me, smiling and tapping his hoop.
7: No, don't make a run for it, Terhite. It isn't worth it. I have important news for you. Your party of 15 have been arrested at Dijon. We have your passeur and your man at Dijon as well. They're all in prison. I'm arresting you for operating an escape line and assisting the enemies of the protecting power. Have you anything to say? No? Well, we don't want too much fuss. It's a pleasant day. Let's walk to my headquarters. Come on.
3: We left the metro, sir. We walked along the boulevard. When we came to one of the seats, the Gestapo man stopped and said what a pleasant afternoon it was and that I should enjoy the sunshine while I could. He asked me if I'd like to sit for a while and talk to him.
2: They're all sadists, every one of them.
3: No, sir, I don't think he was. He said he wanted to sit under the trees and just talk to me. He said he liked Paris and asked me how long I'd lived there. He asked me why I did this, why I got myself into trouble, and if I was married and about my family. He told me that it was Peters who planned the trap, and that Peters was a Dutchman. He meant a traitor.
2: Why should he talk to you like this? Was he enjoying frightening you?
3: I don't think so, sir. He seemed sympathetic. I told him I'd closed the escape line months ago, and it was only because Peters had asked me to reopen it. Oh, but of course he knew that. Well, we talked about what happened in the office.
7: You know, Terhout, when I saw you in your office, I was impressed. I was sorry for you, but I was impressed. I know about these things. You're not the criminal type, like the others. In my job, you get to know. That's why I wanted to have a talk with you. While you were briefing us, I was watching you. I was thinking, if I was in your shoes, I would be doing the same. For my own people, of course, the German people. But I never will be. We are in command. You understand that?
3: Yes.
7: So I'm going to give you a chance. I'm going to let you go. But of course you'll tell no one what I've done. I can give you 10 minutes, no more. Peters is working for me. If I'm late, he'll come to look for me. Well? What are you waiting for? You have 10 minutes. Go. Take a train. Get out of Paris. Go on. Off with you.
3: I thought it was a trick. I thought he'd shoot me attempting to escape. But he didn't. I kept walking and got away.
2: Where did you go?
3: I went home, sir. I told my wife all about it. I packed some things and she made me a meal. I took what money we could spare and some food for the journey and took the train from Paris. I knew the escape route, sir, and I got into Spain and then to Lisbon.
2: And you were sent here?
3: Yes.
2: Well, we've had news of the arrest of 15 men at Dijon, and of the passeur and the Dijon resistance man. One of the party was a well-known Dutch journalist and resistance leader, Astiaas. Another, called Jan Polden, had information that we wanted urgently. So this is how it happened.
3: Yes, sir. I know it sounds improbable.
2: And we live in improbable times, but not quite so improbable as this. Terhout, I've been interrogating escapers for 3 years, daily for 3 years. We have knowledge and experience of the Gestapo. They're specially selected men, selected because they have certain qualities. They have dirty work to do. And one of the qualities is not a soft heart. There are no gentle Gestapo men. And if there were such an animal, he'd never become a captain. Captain is a high rank in the Gestapo. Only a German could believe that the Gestapo have soft hearts. Who made up this story for you?
3: No one. It's the truth. I thought he was going to shoot me. I don't like the Gestapo, but he let me go.
2: All right, he's kind to you and he lets you go. And you go straight home. You discuss it with your wife. You stay while she cooks you a meal. Tell Hoyt you told him where you lived, or so you say. He was sent to arrest you. He reports that you didn't turn up. Well, what must they do next? Raid your home.
3: Oh, I didn't think of that.
2: There are a lot of things you haven't thought of. Let's take another look at your story.
8: He can't say you didn't turn up because you sat with him for half an hour on a bench in the Boulevard Malherbe. It's early afternoon. People are passing. People are passing.
9: Yes, sir.
8: And even in Paris, a Gestapo uniform attracts attention. There's a Gestapo man. Be careful. Oh, there's a Gestapo man talking to an informer. And there are cars passing. Heaven knows how many people saw you sitting there. And there on the boulevard, he lets you go.
9: What does he say when he gets back to headquarters?
3: I have told you what happened.
8: And I don't believe you. You ran an escape route in Paris. You're a courageous man and a resourceful man. But to me, you are a dangerous man.
3: You don't think I'd make that up?
9: I'm going to find out. And I'm going to find out what conditions were imposed on your freedom. You can have some lunch and a rest now, and you can consider your story. There's one thing I want to make clear, though. Although you're here in England, you won't be allowed to land, that is, to go free, until I say so.
2: I was always suspicious of men who had been taken by the Gestapo. The weaker ones were often offered their freedom in return for services to the Germans and sent out as spies. And the Germans provided the cover stories. And who but a German could imagine a gentle Gestapo man? I interrogated Terhoit several times. I pointed out time and again every unlikely incident of his arrest. But unbelievable or not, he stuck to the story and wouldn't alter a word. I began to wonder whether he stuck to it in desperation or because it was true.
9: Come in.
10: Terhoit, sir.
9: Oh, come in. Sit down, please. Did you sleep well?
3: Yes, sir.

0: story now. It'll be easier for both of us if you tell me the truth. What happened after you were arrested?
1: I have told you what happened.
0: Very well.
1: Let's see just how true it can be. You ran an escape route in Paris. That is true, we know. You ran it for a year and passed many escape routes through successfully. That is true. In this room, I've met and questioned many of the people you helped in Paris. I've heard many stories. I know you're a brave man. And believe me, many of our countrymen are grateful for what you've done. Now, you say that some of your helpers were arrested in December. That is true. In January, your section of the line was closed. That is true. And I accept your story of why it was closed. We also know of a group of 15 escapers who were arrested in Dijon last month. And we also know that some of them have been executed, including Polden, Bastias, and your passeur.
2: I knew it wasn't safe. I told them they couldn't get through.
1: But you didn't know it was a trap, and I accept your story up to this point, and all of it's to your credit, greatly to your credit. But then you're arrested. Now tell me what really happened. What bargain did they make for your life? What have they asked you to do? If you tell me now, perhaps...
2: He asked nothing. He gave me 10 minutes, that was all. 10 minutes to get away.
1: But why?
2: I don't know.
1: All right, tell your story again. Let's see just what kind of nonsense it makes. He approaches you in the metro and arrests you. What then?
2: He said that I shouldn't make a fuss, that I should walk with him to his headquarters. One of the seats on the boulevard, he stopped. He said the sun was warm. He said, would I like to enjoy it for a while? Oh, I couldn't feel the sun. I was cold. He said he wanted to sit in the sun and talk. He asked me how long I'd been in Paris and if I was married. He asked me to tell him about my children, what ages they were, what I called them. He asked me why I did this work, why I took this risk if I had a nice family. He asked me if my wife knew what I was doing. He talked about coming to my office. He said he was impressed by me, that he was sorry for me because he knew it was a trap. He said he knew I didn't want to do it.
1: Go on.
2: He said he liked me, that he knew I wasn't the criminal type. He said that if he was in my position, he would be proud to do the same. He meant for the German people. But he didn't have to because they'd won. He told me about himself. He even told me his name.
1: His name?
2: Yes, sir. That was before he said he would give me a chance.
1: What was his name?
2: I promised I wouldn't tell anyone.
1: What was his name?
2: I promised I wouldn't tell. To get him into trouble.
1: If what you say is true, he's in trouble. Lots of it. But you didn't want to get him into trouble, so what did you do? You went home. You went to the one place where Peters or any other Gestapo man would look for you when your friend says that you'd gone. Was that protecting him? Of course, when your whole story is such nonsense, everything else becomes nonsense, doesn't it? Herr Hoyt, I said I suspected you of having made a bargain with the Gestapo, but not this kind of bargain. However, it does show that you're capable of it, doesn't it?
2: No, sir.
1: Capable of keeping a promise to the Gestapo? You, a resistance worker? What about your friend the passeur? He's dead.
2: I'll tell you his name.
1: I'm waiting.
2: His name is von Winterfeld. Hauptmann von Winterfeld.
1: Thank you. So, your good friend von Winterfeld, the gentleman of the Gestapo...
2: He's not my friend. I'm grateful to him for letting me go. That is a fact. I'm telling it to you as a fact and nothing else.
1: Very well, let's go through your facts again. He gives you 10 minutes. He tells you it's all the time you can have, that Peters will be suspicious. He says, go, get out of Paris. How long before you took his advice? Before you got out of Paris? You walked home, you talked to your wife, she prepared a meal, you ate it, she prepared food for your journey, you packed. How long?
2: Oh, about 4 hours.
1: A long time, when the devil's on your tail.
2: I was frightened, I didn't know what to do. Have you ever been arrested by the Gestapo?
0: Fortunately, no. But I have interrogated many men who were arrested by them. And I have also a knowledge of their methods. And they do not include... Yes, what is it?
3: There's a warning, sir. A red warning.
0: All right. We'll have to break off now. A red warning means that they may be coming overhead. So you must go to an air raid shelter. The guard will take them.
4: Yes, sir.
3: This way.

0: As I had told Herr Hoyt, I had interrogated many victims of the Gestapo, and I was in no doubt of their methods, especially their methods with resistance leaders. There was no place for gentlemen, no place for a gentle Gestapo man. His story was unbelievable. But we had our own methods of getting at the truth, although they took time. Inquiries to the resistance, interrogation of other escapers, cross-checking of facts, scraps of gossip. In the end, from Paris, I got the information I needed, and the plot became clear.
1: You're right, sir.
0: Well, come in. Sit down, please. Last time we met, I told you that we had our own ways and means of getting at the truth.
2: Yes, sir.
0: I have it now, and the news is not entirely good.
2: What is it, sir?
0: We've had news from Paris. You said you gave this Gestapo man your address.
2: Yes, sir.
0: A week ago, a Gestapo officer called at your home. He told your wife that he'd call for the money that you had promised him.
2: But I didn't. I didn't bargain with him.
0: 40,000 francs.
2: But I never had so much money.
0: No, your wife explained that. He said you kept it hidden. It seems he was quite friendly, but he insisted on searching the house. He found nothing and went away.
2: Was it von Winterfeld?
0: He even gave his name to your wife. He said you might have mentioned it to her.
2: But I didn't. And I didn't offer him money.
0: No, I don't believe you did.
2: Then why did he go to my house?
0: Blackmail? Or just an opportunist, perhaps. We shall never know. Your wife told the resistance about it. They checked it. They've also identified Peters. Now, this information from Paris is reliable, and it supports your story.
2: Thank you, sir. Every word I told you is true.
0: Yes, I believe your story now. But I said the news was not all good. Unfortunately, your wife didn't only complain to the resistance. She told the neighbors, and... well, you know what can happen. We have news that your wife has been arrested by the Gestapo.
2: Oh.
0: I'm sorry I had to tell you this. But... you, of course, are now free to go.
2: Thank you. But why did she have to tell anyone? Why did she have to talk?
0: Friend or foe? That was our challenge. Ter Hoyt was a friend. He was given a responsible job in England and served us well. I never learned what happened to his wife or to the gentle Gestapo man.

0: You've been listening to Spycatcher with Bernard Archard as Colonel Oreste Pinto. The script was written by Robert Barr and the program produced for the BBC.
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0: How long has he been there, Mr. Babcock?
1: Over 4 hours, Inspector. Somebody down in the street saw him, and I turned in the alarm.
0: Anybody in the room now?
1: Only the chambermaid, sir. The man will talk to her. He swears he'll jump if anyone else tries to get near him. Oh, it's a frightful thing for the hotel, Inspector. Frightful.
0: Have you been inside?
1: Oh, no, sir. The divisional inspector tried, sir, but the man nearly jumped.
0: All right. You better stay out here.
1: You're going in, Inspector?
0: Don't worry. I won't let him see me. It was 10 o'clock that night when I received the call at my flat. He was registered at the hotel under the name of Ralph Jarrick, and at a little past 6 o'clock had stepped through the window from his room out onto the ledge 7 stories above Oxford Street. When I arrived, the crowds were blocking traffic for 3 squares, their heads turned upward, and there was a terrible anticipation in every face. The beams of 3 searchlights converged to pin to the wall the figure of the man above. As I entered the room, I thought of those expectant faces in the street.
2: Aren't you tired, Mr. Jarrick? I know I'd be. You must be awfully brave to stay out there like that.
3: I'm very tired, Nora. I think I'll go now.
2: No, don't, please. You mustn't do that. It's wicked. Besides, I'd miss you. You like me, don't you?
3: I want another cigarette. Will you get me one?
2: Of course I will. You'll be a love and stay there now, won't you?
3: All right, but don't be long. I'm getting tired.
2: Of course you are. Come in. Nora will take care of you. Might even give you a kiss if you're good.
3: Get me a cigarette.
2: Half a tick. What are you doing in here? Do you want him to jump?
0: I'm Chief Inspector Black of Scotland Yard.
2: You think that's going to make any difference to him?
0: Can you get him to come in?
2: Oh, I've been trying for 3 hours. I don't think I can stand it much longer.
0: Well, we're trying to get a net down.
2: Oh, don't do it. If he sees it, he'll jump. I know he will.
0: Has he told you why?
2: Poor beggar must be balmy. Says he killed a man and he can't go home.
0: Oh? Did he mention a name?
2: No. Please give me a fag for him and get out of here. If he sees you... He's right outside the window. Don't move.
4: Coming, Doc.
3: Who is there? You told me there was no one in the room. You lied to me.
4: I didn't, honest. I had to get a cigarette for you, didn't I? Well, this gentleman was kind enough to oblige.
3: I don't believe you. He's a policeman. I'm going to jump.
4: No. Oh, no, Mr. Jarrick,
0: no. Well, you're a nice one. Look what you've done. You made her cry. You ought to be ashamed. Why don't you come in and apologize?
3: You don't have to speak to me like that. I'm not mad. I know what I'm doing. Who are you?
0: I'm from Scotland Yard. The name's Black.
3: Black. Have you got a cigarette, Black?
0: Yeah. What's this about killing a man?
3: Nothing to do with you. Bring me the cigarette. That's close enough. Stop now.
0: What was his name?
3: Doesn't make any difference. Light it for me.
0: All right. What now?
3: I'm going back along the ledge. Put the cigarette on the sill. I'll count 5. If you're at the window before I'm finished counting, I'll jump.
0: Very well.
3: 1, 2, 3, 4, 5.
0: Here it is.
3: I don't want it. My stomach hurts.
0: Well, come in, and I'll get you a doctor.
3: It hurt. I want another glass of water. Give me another glass of water.
0: Yeah, give me your hand.
3: I can't.
0: Hold on. I'm coming out.
3: I can't hold on. I can't.

0: His body was removed, and except for the name under which he had registered, there was absolutely no identification either upon his person or in his room. And so the next morning at Scotland Yard, the meticulous process of establishing identity got underway. And the answer came sooner than we'd expected. At 11 o'clock, Sergeant Mufford, who'd been waiting for the report, came into my office. Well, Mufford?
1: I've got the report, sir.
0: Ah, good. Who was he?
1: Not Ralph Jarrick, sir.
0: Oh?
1: According to the fingerprints, he was Edward Tilton.
0: Criminal Records Office?
1: No, sir. War Office.
0: Oh? Yeah, let's have a look.
1: He's dead, sir.
0: Oh, really, Mufford?
1: No, sir, I mean he's dead. He's been dead for 6 years.
0: Oh, he can't be. No, no, they must have made a mistake.
1: That's what I thought, sir. But it's the same man, killed in action July 1944. Destroyer in the Mediterranean. HMS Plover.
0: HMS Plover. Be blown. Yes, here it is. Body not recovered. Did you notice that, Moffat?
1: I know, sir. But I don't imagine many of them were. She was hit by 2 torpedoes. Magazine went up. Not much left.
0: Except Mr. Ralph Jarrick or Edward Tilton. Now, there can't be any doubt of it. Yeah, let me see. Survived by brother, Richard Tilton. Wife, Amanda Tilton. And father, Cedric Tilton.
1: Is it down, sir? Where is that?
0: Just south of Falmouth, Moffat, near the coast. Lizard House?
1: Huh. Well, what about that killing, sir?
0: You mean the one this poor devil said he did? I don't know. There's something quite odd about it, Moffat. Lizard House. Rather grim-sounding place, Moffat. I think we'd better have a run down there.
1: Right, sir.
0: The name Lizard is given to a peninsula whose tip constitutes the southernmost point of England. Our destination, Lizard House on the Downs, was an extraordinarily hideous structure which seemed to fit quite naturally into its unattractive, fog-laden setting. And it seemed to Moffat and me, when we met them at first, that the Tiltons themselves had absorbed the dull unpleasantness of the place.
2: Father?
3: Who is at the front door, Richard?
2: The police, sir.
3: Police? Should have used the back door.
0: Lovely. Sorry, Mr. Tilton. I'll know better next time.
3: You're new here. You'll learn. What do you want? Constable?
0: Chief Inspector Black, sir, of Scotland Yard. This is Sergeant Muffin.
3: Not interested in who you are. What do you want?
0: Concerns your son.
3: Richard? Nonsense. No.
0: Edward, Mr. Tilton.
2: Edward?
3: I think there's been a mistake.
0: Afraid not. Your son died last night in London.
2: Oh, then you've got the wrong man. My brother was killed during the war.
0: So the War Office records stated. However, they were in error.
2: But we received an official wire. Oh, no, you're wrong. It's absolutely impossible.
0: Please understand that this is a most unpleasant duty.
3: Unpleasant, Balderdash. The whole thing is poppycock. But were it not, you people revel in situations like this. You love it.
2: Father, that's unfair.
3: I refuse to entertain these blue-nosed plumduffs in my house. I'm going to my room.
2: I'm sorry, Inspector. Sergeant.
1: All right, sir. We're used to it.
2: My father makes it a point to loathe authority. If what you tell us is true, and I can't really believe that it is, how did he die?
0: He fell from the 7th story of his hotel.
2: Suicide? Edward? Well, if this is true, I hope we can keep this from my wife, Amanda. She used to be married to Edward.
0: Oh, really, sir?
2: We waited for 3 years after the war. There was always the hope that...
0: Yes, I understand. Now, Mr. Tilton, I wonder if you would be kind enough to accompany us back to London. We need positive identification, and I imagine that you'll want the body returned here.
2: I know you're wrong about all this. It's ridiculous. But I suppose you can force me to go with you.
0: Not at all, sir. We thought that you'd want to. Tomorrow morning would be satisfactory.
2: No, I'd rather go immediately. Again, Inspector, it's better if Amanda knows nothing about this. She's... not at all well.

0: It'll only take a moment, sir.
1: It's all right, Inspector. I can look.
0: Do you identify this man as your brother, Edward Tilton?
1: Edward. Yes, it's Edward. Edward. Where has he been all these years? Why didn't he let us know? Why?
0: Come along, sir.
1: Why did he do it? What possible reason?
0: We're not sure, Mr. Tilton. He spoke of a killing.
1: You talked to him?
0: Yeah, for a minute or two, yes. I tried to stop him.
1: A killing?
0: Yes, yes. We have assumed that such was his motive for deciding to take his own life.
1: He did kill a man. 10 years ago.
0: Go on.
1: It was in Lizard. Edward fought with one of the villagers, an older man. They were in a tavern. Edward was drunk. Father came in and saw the whole thing. He testified in court that it was self-defense. The magistrate was a friend of Father's, and Edward got off scot-free.
0: And he was guilty?
1: He was drunk. And he beat the man to death.
0: Well, that clears up the killing, then.
1: Things were never the same between Amanda and him after that. He knew it, too. It must have preyed on his mind.
2: Inspector, I'll see you for a minute.
0: Yes, Marvin. Sit down, Mr. Tilton. I shan't be a second.
2: You were right, sir, about the way he died.
0: Poison?
2: A lot of it. Dr. Bishop is sending you a full report. But here's a strange thing, sir. According to the analysis, the poison would have killed him within an hour.
0: But he was on the ledge for 4 hours. Which means, Moffat, that poison was administered while he was out there. And following that, Edward Tilton was not a suicide. Edward Tilton was murdered.
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0: Pathologist's report was on my desk when Moffat and I returned to the office. As I read it, I could see, once again, the man on the ledge, beginning to double in pain. I could hear him asking for another glass of water. I remembered his desperate hand clutching for mine in an effort to save himself. No, he couldn't have done it, Moffat.
1: But he could have taken the poison, sir, so that if he lost his...
0: No. He didn't want to die. He tried to save himself. Now, we know he was given water while he was out there. We know who gave it to him.
1: That chambermaid, sir?
0: Right you are. Miss Nora Wales. Oh, is the brother settled?
1: Yes, sir. I suggested that you wished him to remain in London. He'll be staying with a friend in North Kensington.
0: Miss Mendon, come along.

0: Miss Wales.
1: Oh, it's the inspector, isn't it?
0: Yes, I'd like to ask you a few questions.
1: Well, I suppose it'll be all right. Mr. Babcock doesn't like us to talk about things that go on in the hotel.
0: Well, I've already spoken to him.
1: Oh, well, in that case...
0: Miss Wales, you were with Mr. Tilton during the time he was outside on the ledge.
1: Mr. Tilton?
0: Oh, yes, yes, of course. He was registered as Jarrett, but his real name was Tilton.
1: Oh, I see. Yes, sir, I was with him.
0: You gave him some water?
1: He was thirsty, sir.
0: Yes. And you drew the water from the tap in his room?
1: No, sir, there wasn't a glass in there.
0: Oh?
1: I ran next door and got it from the gentleman in there.
0: Mr. Tilton was in room 711, and the occupant of 713 was...
1: Mr. Smith, sir.
0: Smith? Make a note of that, will you, Muffin?
2: I've got it, sir.
0: I'd like to talk to Mr. Smith.
1: Oh, sir, I've cleared up his room. He left the hotel last night.
0: I see. Miss Wales.
1: Yes, sir?
0: Did you see Mr. Smith put anything into the glass of water?
1: No, sir.
0: All right. What do you do with the rubbish in the waste paper baskets when you clean the rooms?
1: It's burnt, sir.
0: Immediately?
1: Yes, sir.
0: Can you give me a description of Mr. Smith?
1: Well, he was quite tall, about your height, I'd say, sir. Black hair, medium weight, sharpish face.
0: Would you recognize him if you saw him?
1: Oh, yes, sir.
0: All right, that will be all for the present. Thanks very much.
1: Not at all, sir.
0: Come out in the hall, Muffet. Miss Wales wants to get back to work.
2: Well, sir?
0: Smith, Muffet. A convenient name if one wished to remain anonymous.
2: Yes, sir.
0: And she could have been describing Mr. Richard Tilton.
2: It had occurred to me at the time, sir.
0: Exactly. Well, I hope that Mr. Smith was more original than to use the first name of John. Mr. Smith, as it turned out on the hotel register, was not original. The name was John Smith, and the address was in Huddersfield. We put out an alarm and awaited developments. The next morning at the yard, I found a rather surprising visitor in my office. Well, sir, good morning.
3: Cursed place. Smells of the law. Where's my son?
0: Richard, with a friend in North Kensington.
3: You've notified me.
0: Well, I don't think he wanted to worry you.
3: Nonsense. Wasted trip. The body was Edward's, wasn't it?
0: Yes.
3: I knew it would be.
0: How did you know?
3: Because I spoke to him in Lizardtown a week ago.
0: Why didn't you tell me that before, sir?
3: I didn't want to. There'd been enough unhappiness in my house as it was.
0: Where had he been?
3: Traveling. I suppose he had his own reasons not to let us know that he was still alive. He phoned me at Lizard, wanted to come home.
0: And what did you tell him, Mr. Tilton?
3: Told him to stay away. We didn't want him there.
0: And then?
3: Said... the only reason he had returned was because of Manda. He wanted her back. I told him it was too late, that she'd married Richard. Told him to go away. We wanted nothing more to do with him.
0: Go on, sir.
3: That's all. I wouldn't see him.
0: Mr. Tilton, your son was killed by a fall from the 7th-story window ledge of his hotel.
3: Window ledge? Suicide. He killed himself. Can't be helped. I've forgotten about him. He wasn't my son anymore. I did the right thing to send him away.
0: You didn't tell your daughter-in-law of your conversation?
3: No, absolutely not. He'd already done enough to her.
0: What do you mean, Mr. Tilton?
3: Amanda is not well, Inspector. She couldn't get over the shock of Edward's death at sea. She waited a long time until she married Richard. Too long.
0: Are you saying that she was still in love with Edward even after she married Richard?
3: The false memory she loved. Edward was never what she thought. I know. I was his father.
0: Mr. Tilton, where was Richard the night Edward died?
3: In Falmouth, visiting Amanda.
0: I beg your pardon.
3: Amanda is in a sanatorium. And has been. For 2 years.
0: Are you sure that is where he was?
3: Yes. He sees her every Saturday.
0: Edward did not commit suicide, Mr. Tilton. He was poisoned. We're looking for a murderer. tall and grim-looking old man who had tried so hard to remain stern and unforgiving broke down. I left him alone in the office to regain his composure. We put through a trunk call to the sanatorium at Falmouth and learned that as Richard Tilton was such a regular visitor there, he was no longer required to sign the register. We should have to wait until the nurse on duty could be contacted. It was then 10 o'clock. At exactly 2:15, I received a phone call from King's Cross Station. They were holding a man in the station master's office. It was Mr. John Smith.
4: Now, what's all this?
0: Mr. Smith, you resided at the Queen's Hotel in room 713 2 days ago.
4: Of course I did. I missed my train. Now, what's all this about?
0: You know that the man fell to his death from the room next to yours on that night?
4: Do I know? He asked me. I was watching him. Of course I know. I saw him fall.
0: You drew a glass of water for him at the request of the chambermaid.
4: I did.
0: That glass of water contained poison, Mr. Smith, and was responsible for the victim's death.
4: Poison? Me? Murder? I didn't even know this Jarrick chap.
0: Ah, but you know his name.
4: Of course I do. I read it in the papers. I was there, wasn't I? I saw him fall.
0: You would never seen him before then?
4: No, never.
0: Why did you leave the hotel immediately after the death, Mr. Smith?
4: Well, what would you have done, I ask you? Could you sleep in a room what was next to a man who killed himself, I ask you?
0: You moved and went to another hotel?
4: Yes, the Winchester.
0: Very well. I want a written statement from you concerning these facts, and until further notice, I shall require your presence in London.
4: You can't do that. I'm a salesman. I'm supposed to be in Hull tomorrow. I've already missed my train. I ask you, what am I going to tell the boss?
0: I'm sorry, Mr. Smith. I haven't the remotest idea. You may go now.
4: All right.
2: What do you think, sir?
0: Well, we'll keep an eye on him. Got to catch him with the goods anyway.
2: Well, I suppose that takes care of Richard Tilton, sir. The fact that there is a John Smith who was in that hotel room.
0: No, not entirely. Richard still has the strongest motive.
2: The wife?
0: He might have learned that Edward was still alive.
2: Even so, sir. Why murder a man who's about to commit suicide?
0: Ah, that's a question that's troubled me too, Moffat. The sanatorium at Falmouth phoned soon afterwards and established beyond any doubt that Richard Tilton had been there at the time of his brother's death. Now we had to search for another motive, possibly that of revenge. A phone call brought Cedric Tilton to Scotland Yard. Mr. Tilton, Richard mentioned that there was a man in Lizard who had been killed in a fight with your son.
5: That's just one of the things that Edward did which I want to forget.
0: But I'm sorry, sir. I must ask you these questions. Richard was of the opinion that Edward was guilty and should have been prosecuted.
5: It's true. It's my fault that he wasn't. I testified to self-defense. It was not self-defense. It was murder. But if you are intimating that at this late date I took the law into my own hands and did away with my son, you're mistaken.
0: You realize, sir, that you will have to answer to the charge of perjury.
5: Worthless perjury. Worthless son.
0: We have reason to believe that the killing must have preyed on Edward's mind. What was the name of the victim?
5: Wales.
0: Wales? Mr. Tilton?
5: Yes. His name was David Wales.

0: Wales. Nora.
1: Oh, hello, Inspector.
0: Miss Wales, why did you poison Edward Tilton?
1: Because I was afraid he wouldn't jump.
0: You knew that he was the man who killed your father, didn't you?
1: Yes, I knew. I knew the minute I saw him.
0: When was that?
1: The afternoon he came here.
0: Did you plan to kill him then?
1: Oh, no, I was never going to kill him until that night. I'd finished dusting, and I saw him go into his room. I was done for the day, and I wanted to go in and tell him that I knew who he was, that I hadn't forgotten what he'd done.
0: Did you face him?
1: No. When I went in, he was already out on the ledge. I saw him there.
0: What did you do?
1: I went over to the window and just watched. Then he saw me. He didn't know me, but he wanted to talk.
0: You said that you wanted him to jump.
1: I did. But I wanted him to think about it first. About everything that made him unhappy enough to do it. He talked about his wife and where he'd been all these years and how his father wouldn't let him come home.
0: Did you try to make him come in?
1: Oh, no. Only when somebody was in the room. Otherwise, I just listened. Then I began to think that he wouldn't jump at all. So when he asked for a glass of water, I knew what to do. I got some cockroach powder from the store cupboard, and I put it in the glass of water I got from Mr. Smith. You see, there wasn't a glass in Mr. Tilton's room.
0: I have to put you under arrest, Nora.
1: Oh, that's all right. I know you do. But it isn't as if I'd murdered him, is it? He wanted to jump, and I just helped him. That's all.

0: There, in the corridor of a London hotel, we heard the simple statement of guilt from a little chambermaid, with no fear or hatred in her eyes. There was only a smile of final triumph. Pursuit. And the pursuit is ended.
1: 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Music was composed and conducted by Marlon Skiles. John Daner stars as Inspector Peter Black, with Raymond Lawrence as Sergeant Moffat. Also featured in the cast were Eileen Erskine, Harold Hughes, Jack Edwards, Byron Kane, Herb Butterfield, and William Johnstone. Pursuit!
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0: It's time to join the American Family Robinson again in Centerville. The Save the Herald Society, consisting of the younger Robinsons and Mother Robinson, have at last arrived at the point where the goal is in sight. They have managed to get enough new subscriptions and advertising contracts to make the Centerville Herald an investment for Mr. Markham, the town's leading manufacturer. If he agrees to invest capital in the Herald's future, the Herald will be saved, and just in time. Editor Luke, unaware of what is going on, is writing his last editorial to appear in the last issue of the Herald. The paper is just about to stop publication and go into bankruptcy. But the Save the Herald Society has come through in fine style. And now the big moment has arrived, and we find Betty and Dick Collins about to embark in a cab for Mr. Markham's office. But our old friend Windy has approached, and as usual, is trying to horn in.
1: Why, you can't go over there to Markham's office and try to swing this thing without me. You're just children in the realm of business. You need an old hand at this sort of thing to manage the party.
2: Oh, please don't bother, Uncle Windy. Dick and I can manage it fine. It isn't as though we didn't know Mr. Markham.
1: Now, look here, Betty. I've been borrowing money all my life. It's an art. There's a wrong way and a right way.
3: Oh, all right. We can't stand here and argue about it all day. Let him come along if he wants to, Betty. But for Pete's sake, Windy, let me do the talking. Markham Furniture Company, driver.
4: Okay, boss.
2: Oh, Windy, why did you have to come along just then?
1: Why, Betty, a person would think I was intruding where I had no right to be.
2: Oh.
1: After all, remember, I had the lion's share in making this loan a possibility. Didn't I get a year's contract for advertising?
2: Yes, one. Even Gus Olson did better than that. He got 6 contracts. Well, how he did it, I don't know. He sold some of the toughest prospects in town.
3: I was afraid to ask him how he did it. His idea of a persuasive sales talk is a section of gas pipe.
2: Good heavens, Dick, you don't think that he...
3: Well, he didn't do anything very awful or we'd have heard some complaints. I guess just a look at that mug of Gus's is enough to convince a prospect that he'd better yield.
1: It would take a low thug of Gus's type to make the businessmen of this town spend a little money for progress.
3: You don't think much of businessmen, do you, Wendy?
1: Obstructionists, all of them. Blocking every new idea for the improvement of conditions to protect their own selfish ends.
2: Well, if you feel that way, Windy, by all means, you'd better not go with us to see Mr. Markham. After all, he's a businessman.
1: Oh, no. That's the very reason why I'm necessary to this expedition. Knowing them as I do, I can handle
2: it. Oh, dear.
3: What makes you think they're trying to interfere with progress?
1: Well, just look around at the pretty pass they've brought us to.
3: I am looking around, and what I see is rather educational. 20 years ago, this town was a pretty sorry-looking dump. I saw a picture of it in an old copy of the Herald. Mud streets, a couple of tumble-down old buildings, no schools, houses that we wouldn't put a pet dog into. And now look at it. Paved, well-lighted streets, modern up-to-date office buildings and factories, wage earners buying luxuries they wouldn't have dreamed of 20 years ago, radios, automobiles, time and trouble-saving devices. I see schools, a library, a hospital, attractive, well-equipped houses, millions of people owning them. All that doesn't look like a pretty pass to me. And every bit of it is the direct result of progressive thinking of businessmen and the development of industry. It doesn't look like obstructionism to me.
1: Oh, well, of course, in a material way, I suppose the industrialists have improved things in the matter of property and gadgets. But how about human rights? That's where business fails to be progressive. They're all for property rights, sure. How about the workers and their human rights?
2: Well, maybe I'm not smart, but I can't see the difference between a human right and a property right. It's like the old problem of which comes first, the chicken or the egg. If you work hard all your life, save money and buy a home, for instance, that home is a property right. But if it should be taken away from you by reckless taxation or unjust laws, well, that'd be depriving you of your human right to enjoy the fruit of your labor, wouldn't it?
1: Oh, yes, generally speaking. But I wasn't talking about the little fellows who've just bought a home. I mean the capitalists, the people who are the stockholders.
3: Why is that any different? An investment is the fruit of your labor, too.
2: Sure.
3: It's a property right, but it's also a human right. And the Constitution protects it in the same way that it guarantees the individual of life, liberty, and the pursuit of happiness.
1: Well, of course, that's one way of looking at it. But on the other hand, I was talking to a fellow just the other day.
3: Yeah, what kind of a fellow?
1: Yes. A politician, and he...
2: Oh, uh-huh.
1: Well, what's the matter with a politician?
3: Nothing. Nothing at all when he sticks to politics.
2: Yes.
3: But they so rarely do.
1: Now, this fellow was sticking to politics. That's just what he was doing. He was telling me what a good political move it would be to put all business into the hands of the government.
3: Mm-hmm. Sure. A swell political move. Practically ideal from the politician's point of view. But how about the rest of us, the taxpayers?
1: Oh, he had it all fixed. The politicians will take care of the rest of us.
2: Oh.
3: Betty, have you ever heard of anybody who was anxious to trust his well-being to a politician?
2: No, unless it was Windy.
3: How about it, Windy? Would you trust a politician with, well, Miss Timmons' money, say?
1: Huh? Well, that's something else again.
2: Oh, Windy, you are lovely. You put up such a good argument.
1: I don't know why you refuse to take me seriously. You never do. And you ought to remember that I'm a much older and more experienced person. Why, in my time...
2: Sparrow, your experiences. We've heard them all. And anyway, here we are. Have you got all those subscription figures and everything ready to show Mr. Markham?
3: Yes, I'm all set. Now, how was I going to start? Mr. Markham, we feel that we can offer you
2: Well, now, that's right, but don't recite it, Dick. You sound like a 5-year-old saying, twinkle, twinkle, little star. Now, remember, Mr. Markham is a businessman. He's interested in your proposition, not your delivery.
1: There. Now, you see, it's a good thing I did come along. Why, that's not the way to start at all. You want to be more firm, more decisive. Let him know you'll stand no nonsense. Mr. Markham, the proposition I am about to put before you...
2: Windy. Huh? Dick is going to handle this now. We've let you come along on sufferance. But please understand that Dick is going to do the talking, even if he does it badly.
1: He'll ruin the whole thing, I tell you. Now, look there. Why, he's so nervous he forgot to pay the cab driver. Give the man his money, Dick.
3: Here you are. Keep the change.
4: Okay, thank you.
1: I wouldn't have given him such a big tip, Dick. It's not a good thing.
2: No, Windy, you wouldn't have over-tipped him. I notice how carefully you refrained from making any contribution to him at all.
1: Well, after all, coming over here wasn't my idea.
3: Oh, for heaven's sake, we didn't come here to argue about cab fare. Let's get on with this.
2: All right, darling. Now, listen, don't be jumpy, dear. You know Mr. Markham is Daddy's oldest friend, and he's swell. You won't have any trouble talking to him.
3: Third floor, please. No, but it's such a lot of money to talk about, and it means so much.
1: Why, you don't know what big money is. Why, this would be no more to me than walking into the post office and buying a stamp.
2: It's going to mean even less than that to you, Windy, because you're going to keep quiet if I have to.
1: Ah, here we are. Good afternoon, miss.
3: I'd like to see
1: my... My name is Winkle, William Winkle. Would you mind telling Mr. Markham I'm here?
5: What do you wish to see Mr. Markham about, sir?
1: Business. Important. Private.
3: It's about the Herald.
1: Now, just tell him I'm here.
5: Just a moment, please.
1: Oh, don't ever tell him what you come for when you're trying to get a loan. Bad policy. Now, see? You'd have started off on the wrong foot right away if I hadn't been here.
2: Yes, the way you put it, we'll convince him that you want to touch him for a 10-spot. Windy, this is an investment we're trying to get him to make. We're not asking for charity.
1: Well, just watch me. You'll see how it's done.
5: I'm very sorry, Mr. Winkle, but Mr. Markham can't see you. He's quite busy.
1: What? Are you sure you told him? It's important?
5: Yes, sir, I told him.
2: Mr. Winkle should have told you to say it's about the Herald and that Mr. Collins would like to see him. Oh, would you mind asking him if we could come back later?
5: Well, just a minute, please.
3: Gosh, you shouldn't have bothered him again, Betty. She's already asked him.
2: She asked him about Windy, and Mr. Markham has met Windy.
1: You think he'd refuse to see me and not Dick? What makes you think so? Tell me that.
2: Windy, I warned you to keep quiet, and if you don't, I'll...
6: Well, young fellow. And Betty, bless
2: well,
6: my
2: how
6: soul.
2: Do you do, Mr.
6: I didn't know you were here.
3: Hello, Mr. Markham.
6: Hello.
3: I hope we're not disturbing you.
6: Not at all. Come into my office. Well, and how are you, Winkle?
1: Fine. Thanks very much.
6: What's become of that father of yours, Betty? Haven't seen him around for a long time. Here, sit down.
2: Thanks. Why, he's, Well, that's what we came to see you about, Mr. Markham.
6: There's nothing wrong with Luke, is there?
3: Well, yes. That is, there's something wrong with the Herald, and it amounts to the same thing.
1: As a matter of fact, Markham, the Herald is facing...
2: Windy! Oh, Windy, your shoelace is untied. Go on, Dick. What were you telling Mr. Markham?
3: The Herald's in a pretty serious situation, Mr. Markham.
6: The Herald? Well, I haven't heard about it. I thought the Herald was doing fine.
3: I'm afraid it isn't. There was a stockholders' meeting, and they decided to stop publication.
6: Good heavens, oh, that's impossible. Why, the Herald? Why in the world did Luke let me know? There must be some way of...
1: Ah, there is, Markham. There is a way. not only of saving the Herald, but of making a sweet piece of change for yourself.
2: Windy, I'm sure Mr. Markham will be glad to have someone show you over the factory. Uncle Windy just came along to look over your plant, Mr. Markham.
1: I did nothing of the kind.
6: Certainly. I'll be glad to have Miss Brennan show him around. Oh, Miss Brennan.
1: Now, look here.
3: Windy's particularly interested in furniture and how it's made. It's because he's going to get married.
6: Indeed.
2: Yes.
6: Oh, Miss Brennan, will you take Mr. Winkle around and show him the plan?
1: This is ridiculous.
4: This way, please, Mr. Winkle.
2: We'll be gone before you get back, Windy. It'll take a long time.
6: Your uncle is an odd sort of person. I find him a little...
2: difficult. Most people do. I had to get rid of him somehow.
6: And you did it very well. Now, tell me about the Herald. Just how serious is it?
3: Well, it was deadly serious. We had a deficit of $6,000 and no capital, even for operating expenses. And Mr. Robinson couldn't get a loan from the bank.
6: Well, good heavens, why hasn't he come to me? I might have been able to do something. It's unthinkable that the Herald will go out of business. It's been the most influence for good this town has had for 20 years. It can't go under.
2: Well, that's just what we thought, Mr. Markham, the Save the Herald Society. That's why we... Well, did what we did. You tell him, Dick.
6: The Save the Herald Society? You mean there is such a thing and I haven't been asked to become a member? I thought Luke and I were friends.
3: Well, Mr. Robinson doesn't know anything about the society, sir. But we're here now to ask you if you will become a member, the most important member.
6: Good. Now, what's the plan of the society and who are the members?
3: Well, just the family, you might say. Betty, Mother Robinson... Bob and a few of the people at the office.
6: Yes.
3: And we've already completed our part, and now... Well, now I guess it's up to you. We hope you'll be able to
2: Oh, get on with it, Dickie. Tell him.
3: I'm trying to.
6: Maybe it would save time if you told me, Betty. I am completely mystified now.
2: Oh, it's really quite simple. All we want you to do is to pay off the Herald's deficit and take care of the operating expenses for, well, say a year, until we have a chance to get on our feet again. Oh, we'd be ever so grateful.
6: Well, I should think so. That would involve a couple of hundred thousand. Of course, I'd do it in a minute if it were solely up to me, but I've got the responsibility of this factory, stockholders, and the employees. And a couple of hundred thousand just handed over.
3: Oh, there, Betty, you've told him wrong. I knew you would. It won't be just handed over, Mr. Markham. That's the point of the Save the Herald Society. It'll be an investment.
2: Yes.
3: And if you don't think it's a good one, we don't want you to consider it, but I...
7: Well, thank you, Miss. Thank you.
2: It's windy back again.
7: Very interesting, I'm sure.
8: But you haven't seen it all, Mr.
7: Winkle. I've seen enough. I have business in here. Well, Marky, quite a place, yes. So you kids haven't wound up the deal, eh? Just as I thought. Now watch me. He'll be signing on the dotted line in no time. Now look here, Marky... You don't mind if I have one of these cigars?
2: Come on, Dick.
3: Okay.
7: Now, this proposition... Oh!
2: I've got him, Dick. I've got him with the muffler. Won't hold for long. Hurry up, Dick. Hurry.
3: You see, Mr. Markham, we've got the figures right here. And they show that for the last 3 months,

Betty and Dick be able to swing their loan in spite of Windy Bill? Well, join us on our next program and see what happens. Until then, goodbye. The American Family Robinson, which is broadcast regularly over this station, is written by Douglas Silver and Marjorie Bartlett and produced by the National Industrial Council.

This is the story of a man who never belonged anywhere, whose backyard is the world, whose ways of life are the dreams of escape for those who want action but never find it. The man, John Steele, adventurer.

0: When you look into a mirror, you see yourself exactly as you are. At least you think you do. But the image in the mirror is different. It's backwards. Your right hand is the left in the image, and so on. Confusing? Well, the image came to life for me as a killer in a story I like to call Reversal Print. The easiest way I know to find adventure is to accept commissions, which is another way of saying you'll do anything legal for somebody for a fee. So when I got this assignment to go to number 5 camp up in the Northwest, it smelled of trouble from the start. What I knew about a sawmill and logging operations, you could write on the back of a postage stamp. But the boss said go, and a job's a job. The Freeman's number 5 sawmill was up in the Red Rock Mountains at the other end of nowhere, and it took me a day and a half on a jerky lumber train to make it. I didn't have to worry about missing my stop because it was the end of the line. We made it. All around the track were piles of lumber drying out, and the forest looked like there'd been a war going on. That's what a sawmill does, I found out. They go after big stuff and crush the small growth, getting it out. When I swung down from the train, I saw there was a store and a bar on the other side of the tracks. I was heading for the bar when a short guy with a hawk nose saw me and hurried over.
1: Well, you got back quick, huh?
0: Huh?
1: Didn't expect you to maybe Thursday.
0: I don't get it.
1: And look at that mustache.
0: What's wrong with it?
1: Wait till the big boy sees it.
0: Look, mister, you know who you're talking to?
1: Oh, I know who I'm talking to, he says. Where'd you get some fancy clothes? This city sure took care of you, Benny.
0: Hey, who do you think I am?
1: Ah, Benny, take it easy, take it easy. That was

0: Take it easy. I was just kidding you. Can't you take a little kidding?
1: I'm not Benny.
0: That's Benny, he says. Yeah, let's go and Liz have a drink.
1: Now, wait a minute. I told you
0: You've
1: that
0: got plenty of time, haven't you?
1: I gotta get to the mill if I'm gonna...
0: I know, big boy. Let him wait. Let him wait beside Sal's there.
1: Who?
0: City noises make you deaf? Sal.
1: Oh.
0: Come on.
1: Sal.
2: Over the corner, huh?
1: What's the difference?
2: Big boy wouldn't want you to get in no fights just when you come back from the city.
1: Maybe I like fights.
2: Yeah, you wouldn't be Benny if you didn't.
1: Look, I am
0: this
1: not...
0: This fool's good enough. Eh, I bet big boy will be surprised you coming back so fast.
1: Look, let's get this straight once and for all. When I got off the train, you took me for somebody you know.
0: No, of course I know you.
1: You think you do, but you don't. You don't know me. I'm a guy named...
3: Getting high hat, Benny.
1: What?
3: What's all this talk about knowing you?
1: Maybe you can explain to this guy, lady.
3: No, I'm lady.
1: Well, I don't know what this is all about, but...
3: New mustache, new clothes. Too bad this city couldn't make any other improvements.
0: Ah, Sal, that's no way to greet a fella just back with trip. Go get the drinks.
3: You may look different, Benny, but I'll bet you got the same rotten little mind.
1: Now, wait a minute, sister.
0: Get the drinks, Sal. Get the drinks and make it this special for Benny here, huh?
3: Oh, all right.
1: I'll get them.
3: You?
1: Sit still. Sit still.
3: Somebody beat some decency into you down in the city?
1: I told you I'm not your Benny, and now I'm telling you.
3: Do something nice for anybody, and I'll believe you.
1: I'll get the drinks.
0: No, Benny. Hey, you'll get them, Sal.
3: Well, if Benny's going
0: to... I want to talk to Benny. You set him up.
3: It's your party.
1: Hurry back.
3: I will, but not for you, Benny.
0: Bet you didn't find a better looker down the city, did you?
1: She's got what it takes.
0: Yeah, that's what you always say. Don't worry, none. Don't worry. She'll start liking you one of these days.
1: You work up at the mill?
0: Yeah, of course I do. I run the cutoff. You know that.
1: What's your name?
0: Look, Benny, this is me, Shug.
1: Shug?
0: Yeah, you started calling me that yourself because I used so much sugar on everything. Did you get hit in the head?
1: I may look like you're Benny, but I'm John Steele. I work for an outfit that...
0: Come off it, Benny, come off it. I've been working with you for over a year now. Always you gotta think up some kind of joke.
3: And you're the only one who gets a laugh. It's about time somebody told you the jokes aren't funny. Here.
1: Thanks.
0: Well, here's luck.
1: What do you call that stuff? Tastes like...
3: Rat poison.
1: You're not kidding.
0: Sure, she's kidding, ain't you, Sal?
3: Yeah, I'm kidding.
1: I've tasted worse stuff, but I don't know where.
3: Right here, last week.
1: Now, lady, I want you to tell
3: this
1: me...
3: This lady that... business, you picked that up in the city, too?
1: Well, Sal, that's your name, isn't it?
0: That's your name, he says.
3: Don't start it, Benny.
1: I'm not Benny.
3: Okay, you're John something or other, but don't start it.
1: Well, start what?
3: You know what. Every time you get a drink and you have to fight you off.
1: Hot in here.
0: Nah, it's just you and them city clothes, Benny.
1: Maybe so. Oh. What are you looking at me for?
0: What's wrong, huh? You don't want me to look at you?
1: It's hot. That drink must have hit me.
3: You never could hold him, Benny.
1: No, I tell you, I'm not Benny.
0: Want another drink, huh?
1: No. I can't lift my arm. It's just too heavy. What you looking at me like that? You think you're...
4: Another drink, buddy? Another drink?
3: Well, there he is, Shug. You did good, kid. You did good. Now you deliver.
4: The door's on him somewhere.
3: Just give me the 100 you promised. That's all I want.
4: Yeah, it's not his coat.
3: Better work fast. He will be over here soon.
4: You must have it in the money belt. Let me see.
3: Look, he even has a wallet with a name on it. John Steele.
4: Yeah, that door's got to be on him.
3: It's a letter, too.
1: The room is beginning to spin, and I let my head rest on the table. First time out, and I fall for one of the oldest tricks in the business. A Mickey in the drink. A couple of drops in one drink, and the room tilts on its side. I could feel the guy's sugar going through my pockets, but I couldn't do anything about it. There was lead in my arms. The bench was sliding sideways, and I was sliding with it. Down to the brown to black, brown to black, brown to black, black.

0: from the mill somewhere nearby. 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There had been a strong Mickey in that drink. Then my face was wet. I thought it was sweat, but when it splashed into my ears, I knew it was water. Someone was pouring a pail of it over me and slapping me in the face.
1: Come out of it, Granny. Come out of it, Winnie.
2: Quit.
1: Come on.
2: Quit hitting me.
1: I warned you about drinking, you little punk.
2: Will you quit?
1: Can you hear me?
2: Yeah. Give me a...
1: Where's the dough?
2: Dough?
1: I snap out of it, will you?
2: I'm all right.
1: Oh, sure. You'd be still on the floor at Lou's if Shug hadn't brought you back.
2: Shug? Yeah.
1: What'd you do with the dough?
2: I haven't got it.
1: I know that. I've been through your clothes.
2: I'm not,
1: didn't
2: baby.
1: You see Sanders?
2: I didn't see Sanders.
1: $20,000. Now, where is it?
2: You got me mixed with another guy.
1: Huh?
2: My name is John Steele.
1: I wait a day and a half for you to wake up and you give me jokes.
2: All right. So it's a joke.
1: Now, Benny, no more kidding. Didn't you get the 20 grand?
2: No, I didn't.
1: Why?
2: Well,
1: I know. You hit all the bars in the city. Then somebody poured you onto the train.
2: I don't know. I don't remember.
1: No, I figured you wouldn't. You're not going to get away with it, Benny.
2: Now, listen
1: to me. I'm going to phone Sanders down in the city. If he says you didn't pick up the 20 grand, then I'll know you never got past the bars down there.
2: Maybe this Benny did get your...
1: Quit playing games. If Sanders says he did give you the dough, you better deliver and fast. I don't know what you're up to. You can kid all you want, but don't kid with me now. I want that 20 G's.
2: Go ahead. Phone your guy, Sanders. Get your 20 G's. My head aches. Leave me alone.
1: Should have never sent you in the first place. I ought to know better.
2: Oh, let me sleep, will you?
1: No, no, you don't. Now get out of here and over to the mill. You're on the rip. Hey, Sheriff! If you brew that dough or stashed it away to cross me up, Benny, watch out.
2: I'll take care of myself.
1: Yeah, you always do.
3: You want me, big boy?
1: Yeah. Get Benny here over to the mill. Put him on the big saw. And look to see he don't fall over.
3: You leave it to me, big boy.
1: The city was too much for him.
3: I know, yeah, sure.
1: And Benny... Benny, I'm talking to you.
2: What? Yeah.
1: Don't pick up any more jokes.
2: All right.
1: Shave off that mustache.
2: If I want to wear it...
1: I said shave it off.
2: Okay.
3: Come on, Benny. Big boy don't like mustaches. That scar on his lip.
2: Ow! Now, smart guy. What was the idea of the Mickey? You're going to tell me?
3: Sure.
2: Then why the Mickey in my drink down at Lou's?
3: Mickey?
2: Oh, that dumb.
3: I don't know about no Mickey.
2: You and the girl.
3: Maybe Sal. She put it on you. She went after the drinks.
2: You knew she was going to.
3: No. You were slipped when you got off the train. Remember? You was planning to make us think you were somebody else. It's some joke.
2: Yeah. Some joke.
3: Yeah, you even had a billfold with this other guy's name in it and a letter.
2: How'd you know that?
3: It dropped out of your coat pocket when I carried you up the hill to the mill.
2: Where is it?
3: I got it right here. I was saving it to give to you when you come around.
2: Yeah.
3: The money's all there. Counted $60.
2: Where's the letter?
3: The letter? Oh, yeah, the letter.
2: Give it to me.
3: I haven't got it. Must have lost it along the road somewhere.
2: Don't hand me that.
3: Honest, Bunny, you lost it.
2: All right. Let's get to work.
3: Hey, where are you going? The mill's over this way.
2: What? Yeah, I know it is. I still got a head on me from that Mickey, I guess.
3: Hey, you never could hold your drink, Benny.
2: No, I never could. While I worked that day, I had a chance to think over what happened. This guy Benny must be a dead ringer for me. Or maybe I really was Benny myself. And all the life of John Steele was a dream. Anyway, it served very nicely and fitted into my plans for me to be this Benny for the time being. I didn't make any slip. The real Benny didn't get back too quick. I could get my job done and go home. Then I got to thinking about the girl, Sal. And when we quit that night, I washed up, shaved off the mustache, and headed for Lou's place. Lou himself was behind the bar, and he didn't seem happy to see me.
4: You again?
2: That's bad, huh?
4: I'd pay you to stay away if you take it.
2: What's the matter? Don't I spend enough money?
4: You're trouble, and I don't like trouble.
2: Where's,
4: Sal's over there in the booth.
2: Thanks.
4: I'll be here watching you.
2: Can I sit down?
5: You mean you're asking me? Well.
2: Want a drink?
5: No, thanks.
0: Good. That makes two of us.
5: I don't believe it.
0: What?
5: Passing up a drink.
0: Well, I... Well, a guy can change.
5: Not you.
0: I learn. And I don't like Mickey's.
5: Oh.
0: You did it very smoothly, lady. Very smooth.
5: Thank you.
0: Now, suppose you tell me why.
5: Why?
0: That's right.
5: I don't mind telling you. For $100.
0: Who gave you $100?
5: I didn't get it.
0: Shug?
5: Might be.
0: What do you need with $100?
5: We won't go into that again.
0: Yes, we will. If you wanted that much, you should have come to me.
5: How many times have I asked you? What do I get? You didn't even remember.
0: Here. 20, 45, 550. I'll give you the other half on payday. Well?
5: It's another joke, Benny.
0: It's no joke.
5: No strings?
0: Not a one.
5: I've told you what I wanted it for.
0: Yeah, sure you have.
5: You're still giving it to me?
0: There it is.
4: You all right, Sal?
5: Lou, look. Benny just gave me 50, and he's going to give me the rest on payday.
4: What's the catch?
0: None, Lou. She wanted it, so I gave it to her.
4: Well, you might change your mind. She's not going to have to wait till payday. I'll get the other 50 for you right now, Sal.
5: Lou,
4: you want a drink, Benny?
0: No, thanks.
4: On the house, it'll be.
0: I'm doing all right without it.
4: Yeah, if I didn't know you better, I'd say you wasn't. Well, there's a train to town tonight, Sal. We'll get you on it.
5: Oh, you're swell, Lou.
4: Guys just don't change, that's all. They don't change. Not guys like Benny.
5: Thanks, Benny.
0: Forget it.
5: I don't understand it.
0: You're too good to be stuck up here in the hills.
5: That isn't what you said before.
0: Can't you forget all the rest?
5: I wish I could.
0: I don't see how you got here in the first place.
5: What?
0: I said it's hard to figure why you came here in the first place.
5: Are you sick, Benny?
0: No. Why?
5: You don't remember my dancing act? How the show broke up 6 months ago? Your promise of a job here?
0: Oh, yeah. I know all that.
5: Well, then why the Innocence Act?
0: Well, I... You got the money. What else do you want?
5: What happened down in the city?
0: Nothing.
5: Yes, it did. You're different. It's almost as if you're not the same person.
0: Sal, I want to tell you
5: don't
0: something.
5: Don't tell me anything, Benny. Tomorrow you'll be your own grimy self again. Cruel, thoughtless. And...
0: Sal, I'm not
5: don't
0: the guy...
5: Don't spoil it, Benny. And remember that you had just one little moment of decency in you anyway. Goodbye.
0: So long, Sally.

First, I thought the harsh ripping and grinding was inside my head. It felt big enough. When it got clear, my head, I mean, I realized the sound

0: suspense and action. One leads to the other. The result we'll hear in a moment with the climax of another adventure with John Steele.
1: Miss Benny, who looked like me, was quite a character in more ways than one. I went back up to the road to the sawmill under the bunkhouse and slept. The next morning, I was at the mill handling the big saw, slicing up the timber dragged in by the big cat tractor, when Big Boy came down the trail from the office. He motioned me off the platform as I slid down to meet him. I saw his face was grim. On your mind?
2: In the office.
1: Well?
2: I talked with Sanders on the phone. Where's the dough?
1: I haven't got it.
2: Sanders said he turned it over to you 4 days ago.
1: He did, huh?
2: I'm not going to play with you, Benny. All right, what did you do with it?
1: You put a rifle bullet into me, you'll never get it.
2: I can place them so they won't kill. The first couple times.
1: Nice guy.
2: I'm nice until I'm crossed. Let's hear you talk.
1: Okay.
2: Well?
1: I got rolled for it.
2: What?
1: They slipped a Mickey in my drink.
2: You let city punks pull an old gag.
1: I wasn't in the city. I was up at Lou's right after I got off.
2: Lou did it? You can't make that stick. Lou's...
1: It wasn't Lou. It was Shug and Sal.
2: What?
1: He was onto our pitch here, and he cut himself in. He took the roll off me when I was out.
2: That yellow little...
1: If you want the $20,000, ask Shug. He's got it.
2: You're giving it to me straight, Benny.
1: What else can I do with that rifle in my stomach?
2: Shug, that sneaking little... Come on, we'll take care of that little punk.
1: Hey, there he goes, listening at the door.
2: Hold it, Shug! I put a slug in your back, I'll come back to you.
3: That's coming, big boy! Take it easy!
2: Wouldn't take it, I have the nerve.
1: You never know.
2: All right, Shug, inside.
3: I didn't do nothing, big boy.
2: I hear different. Get in.
3: I was just coming
2: up. Did you slip any here of Mickey up at Lou's?
3: Now, big boy,
2: did you?
3: I did.
2: Where's the money you got off him?
3: I didn't get no money off him.
2: You want a slug in your back?
3: He didn't have none.
2: Where is it?
3: I ain't got no money, big boy. I give him the Mickey because I was trying to help you.
2: More gag?
3: No. Look. See, he was trying to cross you up, he was. Yeah, that was it.
2: What's this?
3: A letter I took off when he was out from a Freeman company. He was posing as a fellow named John Steele to them. That's what he was. He was going to sell you out to them.
1: What's the idea, Shug?
3: Well, you know what the idea is. You was going to get money from the company for telling them about Big Boy.
1: Why, you...
2: Hold it.
1: You're going to believe him, Big Boy.
2: You took this off of Benny the other night?
3: Sure I did.
2: Well, Benny?
1: You're going to believe him?
2: This picture on the identification card is you. The only difference is the mustache.
1: It was a joke.
2: Another joke, huh?
1: Sure.
2: Well, this isn't going to be a joke.
1: I threw the chair at Big Boy just in time to deflect the shot. I got out the door and ran for the woods as he untangled himself from the chair and came after me. He fired from the door and the shot clipped a tree just above my head. Big Boy was fast and he could shoot straight. I ran deeper into the woods, going off the dirt road and plowing through the underbrush. I knew I'd have to pull something or he'd be up with me. I doubled back down the hill on a diagonal, heading for the trail leading to the railroad. If I got to lose, he had a gun, and then it'd be more even. I didn't stop to listen. I just kept fighting my way through. Finally, I hit the trail and started toward the railroad and lose. I walked because I was too tired to run. The Big Boy caught me. He caught me. I was too tired. I just turned a bend in the trail, and I got the shot. There was a guy coming toward me. I stopped and looked, and so did he. It was like seeing yourself in a mirror.
4: You're...
1: Hello, Benny.
4: Yeah.
1: You finally got back.
4: I got back.
1: Welcome home.
4: If I wasn't standing here sober, I'd think you was me.
1: Maybe I am.
4: I never seen anything like it. You're me. Same face, same build, same eyes. You even got my clothes on.
1: They were up in the bunkhouse.
4: Yeah. That big boy and Shug thought you was me.
1: They did all right.
4: Some joke, huh?
1: A big one.
4: Who are you?
1: John Steele.
4: It's like seeing me.
1: I know what you mean.
4: I heard about it once. Each guy's got another guy somewhere on Earth just like him. They call it,
5: You're double, Benny.
4: Yeah, yeah. That's us. Doubles. Hey, Steeler, were you ducking off?
6: No, I got you, Benny.
4: What? Oh, big boy. Hey, look, I got you.
6: I got it.
2: Try and cross me up, huh? All right, lay there and rot.
3: And so I brought Sal up here because she knows I didn't take no 20 grand off Benny when he was out.
2: Is that right, Sal?
7: We just took a wallet and a letter.
2: Big wallet?
7: No.
3: I give it back to Benny. It had six...
2: Wait a minute, you.
3: Yeah, big boy.
2: Did Benny see you after that night?
3: Well, sure, he...
2: I'm not talking to you.
7: I saw him last night. I mean, I thought he
2: was... And he gave you the dough?
7: He gave me $50.
2: What about the rest of it?
7: That's all there was.
2: Thought you would hold it for him, eh?
3: Yeah, she was packing to catch a train.
2: Let's have it, sister. You want me to break your arm?
7: I don't know anything about...
2: Where'd you put it, now? Where's the dough?
4: Out in the wash, big boy.
2: What?
7: Oh.
2: I thought it...
4: Hold it.
2: I got a gun.
3: Benny, give it up, big boy. Give it up. And watch it.
5: Are you all right?
7: Yes.
5: I went down to Lou's, but you weren't there.
7: Sugg came after me.
5: Yeah, Lou told me. I took his gun and got up here.
7: What about him?
5: Oh, big boy? He'll come around. To face a murder rap.
7: What are you going to do with him?
5: Let him be. Where's Sugg?
7: Ran into the woods when big boy fell.
5: He'll come back. You can't hide in the woods and live. Big boy knows that, so he won't try it.
7: You're not Benny.
5: No.
7: I didn't think so. After last night. When Benny himself got off the train today, I could see the difference. Who are you?
5: John Steele. Freeman Home Office sent me up here to investigate lumber shortages and deliveries.
7: Oh.
5: Big Boy and Benny had been routing extra carloads of lumber to a builder in the city, it seems. All I had to go on was a low output rate. Looking like Benny offered an inside picture, so I took advantage of it.
7: Well, I didn't help, did I?
5: Not much.
7: I'm sorry.
5: It was a break, actually.
7: What?
5: That Sugg tried to cut himself in with a dope drink trick. It gave me time to figure the angle about Benny coming back with the $20,000 payment.
7: Where is Benny?
5: In the woods, with a bullet in his head. Big boy thought he was shooting me.
7: Benny wasn't good for anybody, not even himself.
5: No, I guess not.
7: We'll have to hurry if we're going to catch the train.
5: Come on.

0: Hold it. 15 seconds from now, you'll see the picture he just took. 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With a Polaroid land camera, you get bright, sharp pictures in 15 seconds. 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

0: The Skelly Oil Company presents Captain Midnight. 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Always watch for the big red, white, and blue Skelly sign with the big letter S that stands for Skelly Service. But say, fellas and girls, listen to this. What if you were in swimming at a nice big lake when all of a sudden the water turned thick as molasses? Boy, what a hard time you'd have swimming in water like that. Then, before you'd had time to get used to it, suppose the water turned thin as skimmed milk. Then, just when you got going good again, suppose it turned thick as glue so you could hardly swim a stroke. Well, sir, you'd never go swimming in that lake again, would you? Not if you wanted to do any real serious swimming, anyway. You want a lake with water in it that you can depend on. But, you know, think of this. The oil in your family car might be just as changeable as the water in that changeable lake. Yes, sir. And, of course, that's bad. What you want is an oil that stays almost the same thickness all the time. So it'll always give your motor the same perfect lubrication and positive protection at all temperatures. You want an oil that thickens as little as possible when it's cold and thins out as little as possible when it gets heated up. And that's where Uniflow motor oil comes in. Uniflow motor oil, spelled U-N-I-F-L-O, Uniflow is sold in cans at all Skelly service stations. Thousands of motorists are switching to Uniflow because it thickens less when cold and thins out less under heat than any other motor oil. Now, what does that mean to you and your family car? Well, it means easy starting on cold mornings because Uniflow doesn't get thick as glue when it stands out in the cold. That saves your battery, too. It also means better protection for your motor when it's hot because Uniflow stays right there on the job, lubricating those important fast-moving parts of your motor. It doesn't turn watery thin and go right up in smoke. So tell your dad about Uniflow motor oil tonight. Tell him it isn't changing weight all the time like the water in that funny changeable lake. And tell him that Skelly Tagoline is another good oil for winter. It's free-flowing at low temperatures and low in cost. Dad will be glad to know about these two wonderful motor oils. Say, why not tell him tonight to stop at your Skelly service station and ask for Skelly Tagoline or Uniflow motor oil? And now to Captain Midnight. While Chuck Ramsey remains at Ridgefield, Steve Donovan has flown with Captain Midnight and his mother and sister, Ma and Patsy Donovan, to Senor Pareda's hacienda to pick up Pinky Drake and Slim Poole and also Senor Pareda's nephew, Pebble. Our scene today opens in the large cabin plane on its return flight. Pinky, Slim, Ma Donovan, and Pebbles are in the rear, while Steve and Patsy Donovan are sitting near Captain Midnight, who's handling the controls. Listen as Patsy explains.
1: I never had such a good time in all my life. I wish we could have stayed at Senor Pareda's hacienda a couple of weeks. Don't you, Captain Midnight?
2: Yes, Patsy. Senor Pareda is the best host I ever met. He certainly does things in a grand style, doesn't he, Steve?
3: I think I could have stayed down there a year and not tired of it.
1: I'll say you could. And I know the reason, too.
3: Oh, yeah? Well, what is it, Miss Morty?
1: Well, I could give you one reason, but I'll make it two.
3: Okay, let's see how good you are. What are they?
1: A couple of beautiful dark eyes.
2: I think she's got something there, Steve.
1: Well, you fell for Dolores Pareda, and you fell mighty hard, too.
3: Why, I didn't do any such thing. I think she's a swell girl and all that, but I didn't fall for her.
1: Oh, is that so? Well, why did you spend so much time with her, then? He did, didn't he, Captain Midnight?
2: Well, I know this much. Every time I tried to find Steve, he was sitting out in the courtyard near the fountain talking to Dolores.
1: So you see, even Captain Midnight noticed it.
3: Now look, quit your kidding. I think you both framed this up. Dolores is a swell girl, but there's a lot more of them back in the States.
1: Oh, yeah? Well, then answer me this. Why did you tell her that you'd be sure and see her when you came up to visit Pebbles?
3: Well, I'll tell you what you are, and it's a terrible thing, too. You're an eavesdropper, sneaking around behind people, listening to what they're saying.
1: Why, I didn't do any such thing. I went out to the fountain to get a drink of water, and I couldn't help hearing what you said. You were talking loud enough for everybody in the courtyard to hear.
3: Oh, the heck I was. When I said that to Dolores, I was just talking to her in a low whisper.
1: There, you see? That gives you away. Fellows don't whisper to girls like that unless they're in love. Steve Donovan's in love. Steve Donovan's in love.
2: Well, I think Patsy wins the round all right, Steve. Even if she did lean a little bit close to you when she was getting that drink of water.
3: Well, it's a bum trick, that's all I can say. You just wait, sis. When some good-looking fellow's whispering in your ear, I'll sneak up and listen to him, too.
2: All right, you two. Now, cut it out for a minute, will you? You're supposed to be doing the navigating here, Steve. Say, where are we, anyway?
3: Oh, just a minute, Captain Midnight. Let me take a look at that map.
2: All right.
3: Well, there's that high mountain to our right. And
2: mm-hmm.
3: Didn't we pass over a river a little while ago?
1: Well, sure we did, about 5 minutes ago.
3: Oh, right in our course, then. We've got about 5 hours to go before we get back to Ridgeville.
1: Mm. Gosh, we've got a long time to wait. I'm certainly anxious to see Chuck again.
2: Yes, so am I. But there's one thing to be thankful for, and that's that radio message we received from him.
3: You mean about Bud Conley?
2: Yes. When I heard he was out of danger, I kicked up my heels like a kid.
1: That sure was good news, wasn't it? But speaking about radio, you know Senor Pareda can tune in to us on his shortwave receiver.
3: Yeah, but we don't have anything in particular to report, do we?
1: Well, maybe we don't, but you do, don't you?
3: How come?
1: Don't you think Dolores is anxious to know that you're all right?
3: Well, now, look, if you start that again...
0: And so, for the moment, we leave the happy company in the plane's cabin for the space of a few hours and pick them up again as the ship glides over Ridgeville Airport, ready to land. Let's listen as Patsy says.
1: Say, you know something? I can't see Chuck's plane anywhere.
3: You mean that blue wing job he flew in?
1: Oh, sure. Wouldn't it be out on the line somewhere?
3: Not necessarily. Maybe it's in the transient hangar.
2: Well, that's probably where it is. Oh, I see the visiting ship sign on the other side of the field. I'll land and we'll taxi up to it.
3: I imagine Chuck's out of the hospital right now visiting Bud Conley.
1: Well, sure, that's probably where he is. And Major Steele is probably with him, too.
2: All right, watch it now. I'm ready to settle down.
1: Well, can I stand here?
2: No, Patsy, please. Sit in that seat behind you and buckle your belt.
3: Landing gear is down.
2: Okay. Is your belt buckled, Patsy?
1: Yes, it is.
2: All right. Here we go.
1: Oh, this is sure a well runway, isn't it?
3: You bet it is. I ought to know. I've been up and down from it plenty of times.
2: Well, I guess we'd better go directly to the visiting hangar, hadn't we, Steve?
3: Well, sure. We're supposed to check in there anyway, Captain.
2: Okay. Here we are. I'll swing around and we'll pull up to the line.
1: Gosh, that's strange.
3: Oh, what are you looking at, Patsy?
1: I'm looking right into the hangar and I can't see Chuck's plane anywhere.
2: She's right, Steve. That blue wing ship isn't inside there.
3: I can't figure it out. It's the only place Chuck would leave it.
2: Well, here we are. I'll set the brakes and you run the gas out, Steve, and then cut the switches.
3: Right you are.
2: All right, come on, Patsy. We'll find out where Chuck is.
0: Captain Midnight's search for Chuck's plane proved fruitless. A few minutes later, he and Patsy are approaching the repair shop.
1: I just can't understand it, Captain Midnight. Chuck's plane isn't anywhere in here.
2: I thought it might possibly be behind some of these big planes, but it certainly isn't.
1: Look, see that large sliding door? It's about halfway open, and I see some more planes inside.
2: Yes, I see it. That's the repair shop. You can hear the mechanics at work. Well, come on, let's go in. Chuck might have had the ship taken in here. They both knew the ship needed a lot of work done on it. Maybe Chuck gave an order to have it overhauled.
1: Well, here we are.
2: Now, let's see. There are one, two, three, four. Yeah, there's four ships in here, and not one is Chuck's. I don't like this.
1: I tell you what let's do, Captain.
2: Huh?
1: We want to see Bud Conley anyway. Let's go and ask him. Perhaps he knows where Chuck is.
2: Chuck may be with Conley right now. But if he is, where in the world is his ship?
1: And also, Major Steele must be around somewhere. Maybe he would know.
2: Yes. We'll see Conley, but before we go, I think we'll make a few inquiries here.
1: Look, here comes a man toward us now.
2: Mm.
1: He appears to be some kind of an official.
2: Yes, he does, Patsy. I'll ask him. Oh, pardon me.
4: Yes, sir? Anything I can do for you?
2: Well, my name's Albright. Captain Albright. This is Miss Patsy Donovan.
4: Well, I'm very glad to meet you both. My name's Maxwell.
2: I'm glad to know you. Well, I'm looking for a friend of ours. His name's Ramsey. Chuck Ramsey. I believe he left his plane here about 3 days ago.
4: Ramsey? Chuck Ramsey? Why, yes, I believe we did have someone with a name like that. Had a blue wing four-passenger cabin job, didn't he?
2: That's right.
4: As far as I know, he's still here.
1: But, Mr. Maxwell, we can't find his plane anywhere.
4: You can't? Well, that's strange. Have you looked around?
2: Yes, we have. We looked outside, then in the main hangar, and finally we came in here. We thought perhaps he'd ordered it overhauled.
4: No, I don't believe so. But, wait a minute. You see, I'm only around here during the daytime, or Ramsey might have checked out at night.
2: I see. Well, you could probably find out about that, couldn't you?
4: Yeah, but I could, at least, if Ramsey bothered to check out. Some pilots don't worry about a little thing like that.
2: Chuck would. You can bet on that.
4: Of course, you know, there's another possibility, too.
2: Well, what's that?
4: He might be up in the air right now. And naturally, he wouldn't bother to check out if he was doing some flying near the field, or even a short trip from which he expected return the same day.
1: Well, gee, maybe that's it. You know how Chuck likes to fly, Captain Midnight.
4: Captain Midnight? Is that what you said?
1: Gosh, I'm sorry. I should have said Captain Albright around here.
2: Oh, it's nothing at all, Michael. Mr. Donovan happened to call me.
4: And so you're Captain Midnight. Well, I've heard an awful lot about you.
5: Nothing bad, I hope.
4: I should say not. I'm glad to meet you, but to get back to Ramsey, I'll certainly do anything I can to trace him for you, Captain Albright.
5: Yes, I know you will.
4: You want to come into the office while I see if you did check out?
5: Well, no, not at the moment, Maxwell. Find out about it, and we'll see you in an hour.
4: You bet I will. I'll see you again shortly.
5: Right. Come on, Patsy. We'll grab a taxi cab and go to the hospital to see Bud Conley and find out about the check.
1: Room 410, but the nurse said not to stay very long.
5: All right. I'll knock.
6: Come in. Captain Midnight. Patsy Donovan, I'm sure glad to see you.
5: We're glad to see you too, Conley. Particularly glad to see you feeling so well.
6: Oh, I'm pretty weak, but I guess I'm all right. Thank heaven that fever's gone.
5: Well, what does the doctor say about you?
6: Oh, he says I've had a tough go of it, but I'll pull through now.
1: Oh, I'm so glad, Mr. Conley.
6: Oh, I am too, Miss Donovan, especially on account of my family. My wife's on the way here now. She'll arrive the first thing in the morning.
5: Oh, I see. Well, you haven't by any chance seen anything of Chuck Ramsey, have you?
6: Seen anything of Chuck Ramsey? You bet I have. Why, he's practically lived in the corridor outside the door for the last 3 days. That isn't until last night.
5: What do you mean, until last night?
6: Well, Chuck and Major Steele were here last evening, as usual. And they're supposed to come back again this morning. Major Steele did come back, but Chuck wasn't with him.
5: He wasn't?
6: Well, Major Steele and I didn't think anything about it now that I'm so much better. We thought Chuck had run into some friends of his at the airport. Major Steele came back again this afternoon. In fact, he just left a few minutes ago. But when Chuck didn't show up this time either, we did think it was rather strange.
5: Strange, you say? Yes. Not only strange, it's more than that. I'd better investigate this right away.
7: Yes, this is strange indeed. Chuck Ramsey hasn't seen Bud Conley for almost 24 hours, and his plane has disappeared from the visiting ship hangar at the airport. What has happened to Chuck? Tune in Wednesday to Captain Midnight. Now, here are two very important words I want every one of you 1940 Flight Patrol members to remember. The first word is tagoline, spelled T-A-G-O-L-E-N-E. The other is Uniflo, spelled U-N-I-S-L-O. 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And second, because they don't turn watery thin when your car gets warmed up. 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Chuck Ramsey has suddenly disappeared, seemingly without a trace. What has happened to him? How can Captain Midnight find him? Be sure to listen Wednesday. Until then, this is Don Gordon, your Skelly man, saying goodbye and happy landing!

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fiery horse with the speed of light, a cloud of dust, and a hearty hi-yo, Silver, the Lone Ranger.

0: The early settlers in the western United States had to fight outlaws and hostile Indians so constantly that even the honest men came to accept gun law as a natural thing. It was the masked rider of the plains who made them realize that the winning of the West could never be accomplished until violence gave place to law and order. It was he, more than any other man, who brought justice and peace to the frontier. Return with us now to those thrilling days when the West was young. From out of the past come the thundering hoofbeats of the great horse Silver. The Lone Ranger rides again.
1: Come on, Silver! There's going to be trouble in Freeland! We've got to hurry! Hi-oh, Silver! Away!

0: In the town of Freeland, the Reverend Sylvester Lamb's meeting house stood virtually empty. His sermons were misconstrued to prove cowardice. He was the butt of everyone's jokes, and his principal tormentor was young Vic Donlan, son of the wealthy retired rancher Frank Donlan. On the day our story opens, Vic, accompanied by a group of hangers-on, had caught the minister outside his meeting house and was enjoying himself at Lamb's expense.
1: Let's see you dance, Parson. Come on, show us a jig.
2: Please, Vic, you should know better than...
3: Teach your sky pilot some of them fancy steps you learned when he's going to school in East, Vic. Make him do a fandango.
4: Vic, give the Parson some music to dance to.
1: Of course.
2: No, no, wait, please.
3: Move it up, Parson. Shake a leg, mister.
4: Your music's too slow, Vic. Come on.
2: No, please.
1: That's,
2: please
1: it. That's the way,
2: you
1: Parson.
2: Do this.
1: Dance
2: stop
1: like you enjoyed it.
4: How do you like my fiddling?
3: Let me get in a couple of shots.
1: Now, one more round, boys, and then...
3: Hey, Dick, here comes your ball. Huh? Who called it?
4: He looks mad than a wet hen.
5: You young fool. Oh, there.
1: Now, listen, Dad, I was...
5: You've been drinking again. Drinking with these here no-good barfly friends of yours.
1: Only a couple.
5: Where's my quirt? Oh, here it is. I'll show you. I'll raise blisters on your hide.
6: Mr.
5: Little...
6: Donlan.
5: I'm sorry for what my boy's been doing, Reverend, but I'll teach the young whippersnapper
6: no.
5: to...
6: No. He meant no harm.
5: What's that?
6: Why, he was just amusing himself. He didn't realize what he was doing.
5: Well, I'll be doggoned. You mean you're sticking up for him?
6: I don't want him punished on my account.
5: Scared he'll get even with you, huh? I heard you wasn't much of a man, but I'll be hornswoggled if I figured you was that yeller. You don't need to be scared no more. When I get through with the young whelp, he won't be able to make you no trouble.
6: You misunderstand. I'm not afraid. I simply don't believe he should be punished so severely for his high spirits.
5: High spirits? The only spirits he's got in him come from a bottle down the cafe. Spending my cash to get drunk. Making believe he's a real sport by treating all the bootlicking bums in town to drinks with money he never earned.
3: Now, look here, Frank.
5: Yes, I mean you, Jason, and you, Cal, and all the rest of you. There ain't one of you's ever done a day's work in your life. You're a pack of sponge and guzzlers that are trying to make my boy as bad as you. Well, you won't do it if I have to gun whip every one of you and Vic in the bargain.
3: That's mighty strong talk. You better...
5: Get on your horses and scat, or I'll take a gun to you right now.
3: Why, you can't...
5: Get, blast you.
7: Ah, come on, fellas. Ain't nothing for us here anyhow.
5: Not you, Vic.
1: But, Dad...
5: You're going home with me.
1: Dad, you can't talk to my friends like that.
5: I just did, didn't I?
1: You had no right.
5: Yeah? Well, look at them heading for town. And for another soft-headed idiot to buy him free drinks. Son, is that all the school and I paid for torture? To make friends with a lot of skunks like them?
1: They're not skunks.
5: They're as worthless as you are. Almost $2,000 I spent sending you to school. And you ain't done a lick of work. Ain't earned a dollar since you come back.
1: Why should I work? You've got plenty, haven't you?
5: Why, you...
1: Besides, what did they teach me in the East that I can use here? I wish I'd stayed back East. I wish...
5: Shut up and get on your horse.
1: What for?
5: Because I'm going to get you home and give you the doggonest talking to you ever had. Go on, get mounted.
1: All right.
5: And Parson.
6: Yes?
5: I don't blame folks for not coming to meeting. We raise men in these parts, and the fellow that aims to tell them how to live has got to be a man himself.
6: Well, I don't intend to use my fists for sermons.
5: No? Well, sometimes they're a heap more convincing than all the talk you sky pilots can make in a month of Sundays.
4: Come on, Vic.
5: Get up there. Get up.
1: Get up there, boy.
6: I wonder if the day will ever come when they'll really understand what I'm trying to do. Oh, well.
8: Come on, Silver.
6: Masked.
8: I heard the shots. I've been behind the meeting house. Oh, Silver. Oh.
6: I suppose you came to rob me.
8: I came to help you, but Frank Donlan got here first.
6: Oh.
8: You don't seem frightened by my mask.
6: I have no reason to fear you or any other man.
8: From what I've heard, I'd expect you to be frightened.
6: I'm not the first man to be misunderstood.
8: I said from what I'd heard. From what I've seen for myself, I'd come to a different conclusion.
6: Well, I don't quite see what
8: you... I think I understand the work you're trying to do here. I believe you've got a message for the people in Freeland that they need. You could earn the respect of these people. If you could, they'd listen to you.
6: I hope for that day to come.
8: It's going to come.
6: Well, what do you mean?
8: I mean you're going to be helped.
6: You'll help me?
8: I think I can. Come on, Silver.
6: Wait, I'd like
8: come
6: to...
8: Come on, old fellow. Come on.
6: Stop. Come back. He means well. But what can a masked man do to help me?

0: The Lone Ranger sent Silver racing across country toward a small wood where he had made his secret camp. Tonto, his faithful Indian companion, was waiting for him.
1: Oh, Silver. Oh, boy. Oh.
2: Where you ride?
1: I've been talking to the minister at Freeland, Tonto.
2: Oh?
1: Remember I told you I was interested in him?
2: I don't remember.
1: I'd heard about him, and I wanted to talk to him. I think he's the kind of man this district needs.
2: There are plenty trouble here.
1: There always will be trouble as long as men are convinced the only authority is in their guns. Two men were killed just last week in drunken brawls in town. When a man thinks he's been robbed or cheated, he doesn't turn to the law. He takes his six gun and makes his aim the judge.
2: Not right.
1: Because the minister preaches against that, he's sneered at. They even laugh at him because of his name. As though a name could indicate a man's character.
2: Not heap foolish.
1: The older men don't matter. They came into this country at a time when they had to fight to establish themselves. They built the country with the aid of their guns. And it's too late now to get them to change their way of thought. The younger men, however, should be taught that a new way of life is coming to the West. Young Vic Donlan, for instance. He comes from a fine family. He's had the advantage of an expensive education in the East. Yet he's just as ready as anyone to criticize the minister because he teaches peace.
2: Me seeing Tonto not like it.
1: I don't think Vic's a bad fellow, though, Tonto. All he needs is a lesson.
2: Tonto hear news, too.
1: News?
2: A feller in town think Injun go on warpath.
1: You mean the Indians on the reservation?
2: Him hear Injun drum, think braves get ready, take scalp.
1: But those Indians are just celebrating their harvest ceremonies. Don't the people in town realize that?
2: Them plenty scared.
1: Frightened. Tonto, that gives me an idea.
2: What that?
1: Our old friend Chief Thundercloud. Where is he now?
2: Him not far. Maybe 4-5 day ride.
1: I told the minister I'd help him. The time I wasn't sure how it could be done.
2: You got plan?
1: There's only one thing that will ever win the townspeople over to his side. Somehow we'll have to show them that he isn't the coward they think him. And if those same people can get so frightened over nothing but a ceremonial dance, I believe I see a way to do it.
2: That'd be good.
1: Thundercloud will have to help us, though. And we'll have to find a way to see that he doesn't get into trouble because of it. Let's see. Tonto, I've got it. It's going to work out better than I thought. When it works, the minister won't only have a chance to prove himself, but Vic Donlan may find that some of his ideas have been all wrong.
2: What we do?
1: We're going to ride to the home of Vic's father. We're riding at once.
2: Here, Scout.
1: Yep. If Frank Donlan will do as we say, we're all set. And I think he will. Come on,
3: Scout. Get him up, Scout.

0: The evening meal at the Donlan home that night was silent and constrained. Vic sulked, while his father glowered. Little was said, however, until they had finished eating. Then they waited until Mrs. Donlan cleared the last of the dishes from the table, and then...
1: My, what a lot of dirty dishes you men folks do leave. Well, there, that's the last of them.
2: I'll help you with them, Mother.
3: You stay here.
1: Tain't necessary, son. I've done them alone for 30 years. I guess I can still do them without no help.
2: Well, I think I'll be going to my room.
3: I said you stay here. I promise you a good talking to, and you're going to get it.
2: I don't see what there's to talk about.
3: Do you know what folks are saying about you, son?
2: What do you mean?
3: They're saying you're just a loafer. They're saying because I got money, you figure you're too good for working, like other folks got to do. They're saying the only use you've got is swilling down liquor at the cafe. Now, is that the way to have folks talking? Are you proud to know they're saying them things?
2: You believe everything you hear.
3: They ain't saying anything I haven't seen for myself.
2: What's wrong with the way I do things?
3: Nothing. If you want to go through life living off somebody else...
2: Now, look, Dad. It's just like I said before. You've got money, so why should I go to work? What I spend isn't going to break you. It's to my friends. Well, no matter what you think, they're good fellas. What if they haven't got much money and I spend a little on them? They'd be my friends even if I were broke. I know they would. They're all right.
3: So you don't figure on changing any, eh?
2: I've told you what I thought.
3: I guess I ain't much of a father, son. Seems if I ought to be able to say something that'd wake you up. I wish there was somebody else could talk to you as long as I can't. But you won't leave and listen to your ma.
2: Now, what's the use of all this arguing?
3: If a sky pilot was a real man, he'd be the fellow to talk to, but he ain't. So do no good going to him.
2: The parson. Reed Filkins pushed him into a mud puddle yesterday, and he just got up smiling. Jake Hanley put a burr under the saddle of his horse last week, and the horse nearly threw the parson into the next county, and he never said a word. And you expect anybody to listen to him?
3: I said no such thing. What I did say was that he'd be the fellow to go to if he was a man. I sure ain't claiming he is.
2: I don't see why you're making all this fuss anyhow.
3: You'll see someday. And I'm just hoping it don't cost you too much before you get your eyes open.
2: You're just old-fashioned, Dad. You think because you had to work that everyone should. Why, anybody knows better than that nowadays.
3: Meaning that Cal and Jason and them other barflies know better.
2: If you can't discuss this without calling my friends' names, then I'm going to my room.
3: Go ahead. I give up.
2: Good night.
3: Good night, son.
1: Frank, honey, you're looking so awful glum. Is it Vic again?
3: I tell you, Carrie, I don't know what to do with that boy.
1: Now, don't get yourself upset. He's got good blood in him. He'll be all right one of these days. You just wait and see.
3: I'm hoping so.
1: Remember, Frank, when Victor was just a little tyke with his chubby, fat legs, his big, round face and his funny way of walking? Remember what big plans we had for him?
3: I remember.
1: And how we said he was going to get the best schooling in the land and have the finest start in life that any boy could have. Remember that, too, Frank.
3: Uh-huh. What a fool mistake we made by giving him that schooling. He should have been set to cow-punching.
1: No, Frank. He's had the start, and he's got our love and hope for him. He's our boy. You just wait and see. One of these days he's going to make us proud of him, and then we won't be sorry for a thing we've done.
3: I wish I had your faith, Carrie. A masked man!
1: Oh.
4: What? Don't be alarmed.
1: What do you want?
4: A talk with both of you.
3: Get out! Get out of here! We ain't having no talk with outlaws.
4: Your gun isn't within reach, Frank, and you're going to listen whether you want to or not.
0: The curtain falls on the first act of our Lone Ranger drama. Before the next exciting scenes, please permit us to pause for just a few moments.

0: Now to continue our story. The Lone Ranger, knowing that Frank Donlan was anxious to awaken his son to a sense of responsibility, outlined the idea he had in mind. The retired rancher and his wife were doubtful, however, until the masked man mentioned the name of Thundercloud, an Indian chief whose reputation they trusted. Having converted Vic's parents to his plan, the masked man hastily rejoined Tonto, who had been on guard outside the house.
1: Tonto.
2: What them say?
1: They agreed, Kimosabe. Steady, old fellow.
2: We now right to Thundercloud?
1: Yes, and we want to get there as fast as we can. The whites and Freeland and the Indians on the reservation don't have much to do with each other. But we can't take a chance on the whites learning that the Indians aren't preparing to go on the warpath. We must be back before they learn the truth. Now Thundercloud's protected. When it's all over, Frank Dunlan will explain that Thundercloud acted at our request.
2: Isn't that good?
1: Ready, Kimosabe?
2: Uh-huh.
1: And let's go. We've got a long journey.
3: I'll see you, Hawaii!

0: The journey to Thundercloud's territory, ordinarily one of 4 days, was cut to less than three by the great horses ridden by the masked man and Tonto. They enlisted the help of their friend and then retraced their trail. In the meantime, Frank Donlan was not inactive. Each day as he stopped to gossip with his fellow townsmen, his tone became more foreboding and he prophesied dangerous times ahead. In the cafe, he expressed himself to a group of anxious listeners with...
1: I'm telling you fellas, them Injuns are really up to something. I've been hearing all kinds of stories. They say them braves on the reservation are going to break loose most any day now.
2: Who told you that, Frank?
1: Oh, more'n one feller. You've heard about the drums and them dancing, haven't you?
2: Yeah.
1: Then I reckon you don't have to be told what that means. What surprises me is they ain't heard from before this. Holding off this long, they must be working up to something special.
3: Recollect 2 years ago when they went off the reservation?
1: Sure do.
3: Scalped every one of them nesters down along the creek, they did. Cleaned them out to the last man.
1: Shucks, this time it wouldn't surprise me if they was to head straight for town.
2: Honest, Frank? You really think so?
1: If them varmints do come hooping and hollering into town, we'll just have to fight them off the best way we know how, I guess. We ain't got what you'd call no choice.
2: Well, then, what if...
3: Injun!
1: By golly!
3: Someone yelled Injun! Yeah. Come on, let's see what he's hollering about!
4: Come on, boys.
5: It was just when I was following the trail past that grove of trees by the painted rock. I nearly jumped out of my skin.
3: What's this? What you saying? What was that you yelled about, Injun?
1: You seen any?
5: I never seen him, but take a look at this.
3: Good Lord! An arrow!
2: Where'd you get it? Was it shot at you?
5: I was just telling about it. This doggone arrow was shot at me while I was coming down the trail from Perryville.
2: Gosh!
5: Must have been shot from quite a distance, though, because it was just about spent when it caught up with me. I jumped out of the saddle, picked it up, and brought it along, so as you fellas wouldn't think I was just telling a story.
3: That means them redskins have left the reservation already. Painted Rock ain't but 15 miles from here.
2: What'll we do?
1: Hey, look up the road.
5: Huh? What, a fellow on a white horse.
2: He's sure traveling.
3: Riding this way like you had news. Well, I'll be... He's mad. It's a blazes with whether he's masked or not. What's he saying?
2: Shut up and maybe you could hear.
6: Get to the meeting house. The Indians are just outside town. Everyone to the meeting house. Everyone to the meeting house.
1: Get to the meeting house, like the masked man said, folks. It's the only place that will hold us all. Round up the women and children. Get them on their way. Come on, get moving. To the meeting house.

0: Men, women, and children, urged by the masked man's shouts, hurried as fast as they could and crowded inside the Reverend Sylvester Lamb's meeting house.
1: No need to act like a herd of critters in a loading pen, folks. Just calm down now. You ain't hurt yet. Calm down, folks.
2: Please don't be alarmed. We'll be able to defend ourselves.
3: Anybody see them Redskins yet?
4: I'm watching the trail. If they come from this direction, I'll let you know.
2: Let's not get excited, folks.
5: Listen to who's talking. It's a sky pilot telling us not to get excited. Parson, you better keep your mouth shut. This is for men folks to handle, not fellas like you.
3: We'll handle this, Parson. You get in the corner and hide yourself.
2: But friends,
0: forget
2: don't
0: it,
2: just...
0: Parson. Don't you
5: hey,
0: ever
5: think... there's the masked fellow to give us the warning.
6: The masked fellow.
3: Hey, when you see them engines, mister?
0: Enough, my rope. You'll see them soon enough.
3: What's that? Listen to them.
5: See to your guns. Get them primed and ready for action.
6: Oh, come on.
0: Hold on.
6: What's the matter?
0: Those Indians outnumber us 3-1. Don't fire a shot until you have to. Maybe possible to get them to leave without a fight. Don't spoil that chance.
7: You're right, Slinger.
3: Frank, look at them.
7: Huh?
3: They've drawn up out there. And look who they got with them.
5: It can't be.
6: Why?
5: Vic,
6: look. Are you sure it's him?
3: That's who it is, all right. He's a goner, then.
0: Put down that gun.
5: But that Redskin coming this way. I can knock him off without no trouble at all.
0: Sure. Can't you see he's coming here with a message? His hand is raised. He's coming alone. Wait until you see what he has to say.
5: But gosh,
0: would you rather fire and have them punish Vic for it?
7: Anybody fires that Indian riding here, I'll take care of personally.
8: He's stopping just outside.
0: Open the door for him.
8: You mean let him come inside?
0: You're not afraid of one Indian, are you? Open the door.
6: Yeah.
7: Keep still, folks. Bring that Redskin here.
6: Get moving, Redskin.
7: You savvy white man's talk, huh?
9: Me savvy.
7: You brought us a message from your chief?
9: Tonto bring message. You listen.
7: Go on, speak up.
9: Chief say, white man come make palaver. One white man. Go alone. Not take gun.
3: What's that?
0: You mean the chief wants one of us to go out there unarmed and talk with him?
9: Not right.
7: But what for?
9: Me not know. Chief tell you.
3: It's a trap!
8: Sure it is. Just a trick to get another one of us.
0: Wait. Is that all of the message?
9: White man not come. Other white man... die.
0: You mean your prisoner will be killed if we don't meet your demands?
3: Them Redskins must think we're a pack of fools. They ain't gonna trick us with no stunt like that.
0: They have the whip hand. We're surrounded. Seems to be either that or a fight to the end. Besides the death of Vic Donlan. One of us must go out there.
7: I'm going.
3: Well, he's your boy. It's up to you, I reckon.
4: Sure, that's fair enough. Why should we risk our necks?
0: Frank is not going.
7: Now look,
0: I agree with the others here that it may be a trap. Frank, you're a married man. You have your wife to think of. Even if Vic is your son, one of the unmarried men should go out there.
2: I agree with the master.
6: No, it's my place.
0: You're not going. Who else will volunteer? Well, how about you? Vic spent money on you, counted you his friend. Will you take

0: Well, how about you? Vic spent money on you, counted you his friend. Will you take the chance?
1: Why in blazes should I? The drunken idiot don't mean anything to me.
0: So that's how you feel. How about you, Jason?
2: Well, I don't see how it's hardly my place.
0: You refuse?
2: Well, gosh, I don't see why I should risk my scalp for him. He ain't no kin of mine or nothing like that.
0: And yet he's claimed you're one of his best friends.
2: I can't help what he claimed.
3: Then I shall go.
2: What?
3: A sky pilot.
4: Oh, God. You mean you'll walk right up to them engines without a gun or anything?
3: I do.
5: But it's always been Vic that's made you the most trouble. Why, he's pestered you more than all the other fellows in town put together.
3: That has nothing to do with my duty. I shall go.
5: Well, I'll be doggone. You're willing to take a chance of losing your scalp in case it's a trick. And all these fellas here that have been calling you Yaller and everything are scared to stir out of their tracks. Parson, whatever I may have said about you before, I'm eating them words right now.
3: Come.
2: Don't go out there, you idiot! It's as much as your life is worth!
6: Friends, if talking to the chief of those red men will save Vic, I shall be happy to do it. And if this is a trick to capture me, then all I can say is that one more life will mean little. Indian, lead the way.
0: There goes the man you said you couldn't respect. The man you sneered at because he preached against fighting. The man you said was a coward who didn't belong to the West. You, Jason, you, Cal, all of you. You're brave enough with guns in your hands. But the man you laughed at is the only man among you with the cold courage to put himself into the hands of those Indians unarmed.

0: townsmen, shamed both for the action of the Reverend Sylvester Lamb and the words of the masked man, watched anxiously as the minister rode toward the lines of the assembled braves. They waited for him to be seized, for the triumphant red men to reveal their treachery. Every eye was fastened on his progress. The townspeople scarcely dared to breathe. And then something unbelievable occurred. No sooner had the minister reached the red men than their leader shouted a signal. The braves called to their ponies, and the band wheeled, broke into a gallop, and rode swiftly away from town, leaving both Vic and the minister behind them unharmed. The townspeople, shouting and cheering, poured from the meeting house and ran toward the two men.
1: Are you all right, Vic?
2: Hey, Parson, what happened? What made them engines clear out so sharp? Did something scare them off?
3: Vic! Vic!
4: Dad, I don't know what got into those Indians. I heard them talking. They were going to grab the Parson here, and then all of a sudden they changed their minds and rode away.
3: Uh-huh. And I'm thinking you're owing the sky pilots some pretty tall apologies.
5: Tommy was the only one out of all those men who tried to help you.
4: I know.
3: And your fine friends here, the ones you've been running around with and talking about being such swell fellas, they were so scared you could see them shaking.
6: Folks, wait a minute. Listen to me. Listen, I don't know how the rest of you figure this, why them Redskins cleared out and all, but I'm here to say that regardless, the sky pilot's the best man in the whole blamed town. Yay! He's a man to tie to.
2: The most nerve I ever seen.
3: Hooray for the sky pilot.
2: Doggone Parson, you can preach at me as much as you want to from now on.
4: And I've got something to say.
3: Go on, Vic.
4: I've been looking down the Parson. I was fool enough to think I was a better man than he is. I was fool enough to believe that because people were friendly when I spent money on them, they were really friends. Well, I found out different. I've learned that a quick draw doesn't mean courage. I'm apologizing to the Parson and saying I hope the day will come when I can call myself half the man the Parson is.
2: Say something, Parson.
7: What'd it feel like to be riding towards them engines?
6: Are you going
8: Please,
6: to stay
8: excuse me for a moment. There's someone I must speak to. Mask man.
9: Yes?
8: Do you remember the day you promised to help me?
9: I do.
8: Then I just wanted to say it was good of you to offer. But you see, now I don't need your help. Everything's worked out for the best without it.
9: I see it has.
8: And there was something else.
9: Yes?
8: That mask. You're an outlaw, of course. But I'm convinced there's some good in you. And if you ever feel that you want to turn over a new leaf, come to me. I'll do the best for you I can.
9: I'll remember that. Come on, Silver.

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0: Pops and pass those Kellogg Sugar Pops. 'Cause here comes Guy Madison as Wild Bill Hickok and his pal Jingles, which is me, Andy Devine. We got another rootin' tootin' Wild Bill Hickok adventure story for you. From the cereal you can eat out of the bowl or out of the box, the cereal with the sweetening already on it, Kellogg's Sugar Pops.
1: Today, Kellogg's Sugar Pops, the cereal with the sweetening already on it, brings you Wild Bill Hickok, transcribed in Hollywood and starring Guy Madison as Wild Bill and Andy Devine as his pal Jingles. In just 30 seconds, you'll hear the exciting story, Riverboat to St. Joe. Kellogg's Sugar Corn Pops are tops. Tops as a cereal with a little milk or cream. Tops as a snack right out of the box. Either way, you don't add sugar because the sweetening's already on them. They're shot with sugar. Yes, either way, you'll get plenty of pleasure eating those golden nuggets of pre-sweetened corn. Enjoy Sugar Pops often. Have Mom look for the package of Kellogg's Sugar Corn Pops with the pictures of Guy Madison and Andy Devine riding on the front. Wherever United States Marshal Wild Bill Hickok and his gigantic deputy Jingles went, adventure stalked behind them. Their return trip from a vacation in St. Louis was just about the most hair-raising time the two law partners had ever had. They started out by almost missing the ill-fated riverboat to St. Joe.
0: Boat I don't want to miss.
2: All right, then. Get up that gangplank.
0: I'm getting as fast as I can.
2: Well, we made it. Simmer down now.
0: Woo-wee. I need a safety valve, Bill. I got up enough steam to blow that whistle myself. All right, Captain. You can plow up this old Mississippi anytime now. We're ready.
2: Wait a minute, Jingle. Sounds like an argument up on the bridge.
0: Where?
2: Right over our heads. Listen now.
3: You stole this cargo from right out under my nose, Whiteface, and you're not getting away with it.
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7: Cast off!
5: Cast off!

0: you reckon maybe we got on the wrong boat?
1: What makes you think that, Jingles?
0: Bill Hickok, you know what I mean. Anytime we hear two red-faced gents stand toe-to-toe and threaten each other like that, it darn well ain't the last of it.
2: Well, well, well, well, Wild Bill Hickok and Jingles. Welcome aboard the River Queen, gentlemen.
1: Howdy, Captain Whiteface.
0: Yeah, howdy, and go away. We don't want nothing to do with it. It ain't none of our business.
2: What's that, Jingles?
0: We're just passengers. We don't know nothing. We don't hear nothing, and we don't see nothing.
1: Jingles.
2: What's he talking about, Bill?
1: Well, don't mind Jingles, Captain. We just happened to overhear your little argument with Captain Backton over the Mayberry contract.
0: And it's none of our business, so we'll just be saying how do you do and goodbye, and that is all.
2: Well, now that you brought it up, Jingles, I did want to ask if I could depend on your help in case of trouble.
0: I knew it. Now let me off of this tub.
1: Jingles, simmer down. Take it easy, partner.
0: No, sir. The sun's going down, and I ain't going to spend the night waiting for this doggone boat to blow up and sink right out from under me.
3: Bill, it shot. Those shots came from the pilot's cabin.
1: Come on, let's get up there.
0: I got a darn good mind to jump overboard. It'd be a lot safer.
1: Save your breath, Jingles. You might need it.
3: In here, Bill.
0: Oh. Bill, look there on the bunk.
3: It's my river pilot. Mr. Smith!
1: It's too late, Captain. He's gone.
2: I guess you're right, Bill. Poor devil.
0: Yeah.
1: I hope you know the river, Captain. Navigating these waters without a pilot is no sense.
0: That's right. No pilot? Now I know I'm going to jump overboard and swim to the riverbank. I ain't staying with this boat one more minute. No, sir. Reef bop, sir.
4: Yippee! Wait till you hear what I've captured, Wranglers. I got them right here in my hand. Big, full-color pictures of six of the most famous Indian chiefs in history. I've got Pontiac, Joseph Brant, Black Hawk, Sitting Bull, Powhatan, and Tecumseh. 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
5: 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The mysterious murder of the river pilot left Captain Whiteface shaken as he faced the dangerous job of navigating the treacherous Mississippi. Later that night, while Bill and Jingles stood beside the captain in the wheelhouse, keeping a sharp eye out for derelict logs and shoal waters.
2: Bill, I'm powerful glad you and Jingles were on board to give me a hand. It takes good eyes to pick up signs on the river.
1: Happy to help out, Captain.
0: Well, I ain't so sure I'm happy about it. Been a killer loose on this boat, and for all I know, he could be looking at the back of my neck right this very minute.
2: Jingles is right, Bill.
1: That's possible, Captain.
0: Then let's go search this ship again, Bill.
1: First, I'd like to know more about this deal with Mayberry, Captain Whiteface.
2: Well, Mayberry's a big wholesaler, Bill. He ships many tons of goods to St. Joe each month and then freights it west.
0: And you're out to get the contracts for all his river freight, huh?
2: That's right, Jingles. But to get it, I had to guarantee to deliver this shipment to St. Joe on time, in good shape.
1: And if you don't?
2: Then I have to pay him for the goods and I lose the contract. It'll break me if that happens.
0: You mean you'd have to pay for all them boxes down below on the freight deck?
2: That's right, Jingles.
0: What's in them?
2: Well, the inventory for Mayberry shows mining machinery, saddles, bolts of silk, wagon parts, just about everything.
1: How much is it worth?
2: Over $14,000, Bill.
0: Woo-wee! Now, that would be a pile of cash to have to shell out if anything happened.
1: And it looks like somebody's out to stop you, Captain.
0: It's that doggone Captain Bracton, that's who it is.
1: We couldn't find him on board, Jingle, so don't jump to conclusions.
2: Backton made a lot of threats, Bill, and he's the one to gain if I fail.
0: Captain, look it! There comes a big log bearing down on it.
3: I'll need more steam to miss it. Hope the engineer's awake.
0: That's the signal for more push.
3: Yes. Help me haul this wheel over, Jingles.
0: Sure, Captain. Here we go.
2: Yeah, that's it, Jingles. We missed it.
6: Yeah, but we never got more steam. I wonder what's wrong in the boiler room.
0: Well, this is no time for them to go to sleep.
6: Hand me that speaking tube, Bill.
1: Here you are, Captain.
7: Hello, below. Hello, below. Mr. Judd, can you hear me?
6: Why, Bill, there's no answer. We've got to go down there.
0: More trouble. I don't like this one little bit.
1: You'd better leave the wheel with the first mate, Captain.
6: Right, Bill.
2: Mr. House, take the wheel. Steady as she goes.
8: Aye, aye, sir. Steady as she goes.
6: Good. Let's go, Bill.
1: Come on, Jingles.
0: I sure hope nothing's happened to the engineer. He's the one that makes this boat go. Uh-oh. Here's another one of them dead blasted laps.
1: Watch your step now, Jingles.
0: How am I going to do that when I can't even see my feet? Doggone it out. Bill, I'm slipping. Look out below!
1: Jingles, are you hurt, partner?
0: No, but... Oh, look what I did to my...
6: Ladder leads right down into the boiler room, Bill.
0: Another ladder? I ain't going down there. I'll just wait right here.
1: Good idea, Jingles, and keep a lookout.
2: There's Judd on the deck. Quick, give me a hand. Mr. Judd. Judd!
1: Out cold, Captain, but he's still breathing.
0: Bill! What's that noise?
1: Captain, that sounds like...
2: The safety valve. Somebody's tied down the safety valve, and the pressure's at the limit. The boiler'll blow up.
1: What's holding that safety valve, Captain?
2: That thin copper wire. I've got to get it loose or my ship's lost.
1: Stand back, Captain. I'll try cutting it this way.
2: What are you going to do with that gun, Bill? You'd never hit that wire in a minute.
0: Colin, you did it, Bill. Well, I'll be... You don't know Bill very well, do you, Captain?
2: We'd better get out of this steam or we'll be boiling it. Hey, some of you boys grab Mr. Judd and get him up to his cabin. I got to get back up to the wheelhouse, Bill.
1: You go ahead, Captain. We'll take a look around for the gent to pull this trick.
2: Well, I'm not sure he's still aboard, Bill. One of our rowboats is missing.
1: Well, looks like our man escaped.
0: Hey, Captain.
2: Yeah, Jingles?
0: Ain't you getting kind of low on wood for the boiler?
2: Well, you're right, Jingles. We'll have to find a wooding stop and get some more.
1: Good thing you noticed that, partner. We might have been stuck in the middle of the river.
0: Bill, you don't get stuck in the middle of the Mississippi. If you got the steam, you're going up. If you haven't, you're going down. There just ain't no in-between.
1: Unless you get stuck on a sandbar.
0: Now, don't go mentioning that, or it'll be the next thing that happens to us. I don't figure we'll get to St. Joe as it is.

0: Pull that whistle cord again, Jingles. We gotta find some wood along here someplace.
1: Sure, Captain.
2: There's a bonfire, Captain, on the right bank.
1: Now, Bill, that ain't no way to talk on a boat. It's the starboard bank. Or is the right the port, Captain?
0: Well, you were right the first time, Jingles. Starboard.
1: See, Bill?
2: Yeah, you're getting to be quite a freshwater sailor, Jingles.
1: Yeah. But I'm not liking it a bit this trip. I sure wish I'd have caught that Jasper that got away in that rowboat.
0: You think that was a killer, Bill?
2: Might have been, Captain.
1: Yeah, and the same one that slugged the engineer and tied down that safety valve.
0: Yeah. All right, gentlemen, we'll get wood here. Just hold her into the bank with the engines, Mr. House. I don't want to take time to tie up.
3: Aye, aye, sir.
0: We'll go down and supervise the load, Bill.
1: Yeah, let me get my feet on solid ground. Come to think of it, I might just find me a horse and go the rest of the way on land.
0: Never give up in the middle of the stream, Jingles.
1: Well, I like to. Uh-oh, another one of them darn old ladders.
2: Now, don't rush, Jingles. Look out, partner!
1: Scott, look out below! Now I know I'm going ashore to stay. Haven't got a decent set of stairs on this darned old tower.
2: Come on, partner, come on. You're not hurt. Let's get ashore and get...
0: Why, Bill, look who's here.
1: Mayberry! And that Jasper Captain Backton. Now I'm
2: Hold it,
1: gonna...
2: Jingles, hold it. Let's see what they have to say first.
1: Now, Bill, you know darn well Backton's the one.
4: Well, Whiteface, took you long enough to run out of wood.
0: What do you mean, Mr. Mayberry?
4: I've been trailing you to watch your progress. I'm not satisfied with it at all, Captain.
1: Now, that ain't fair.
2: Hold it, Jingles.
1: Well, doggone it all anyway.
4: I've decided to have you unload all my cargo right here on this landing, Whiteface. Captain Backton's next boat will pick it up for St. Joe.
0: What? Backton, you slithering double cross.
4: Never mind the name calling, gentlemen. Let's get this cargo unloaded.
2: You sure you're being fair, Mr. Mayberry?
4: That's none of your business, Hickok. It's my cargo, and I can have done with it what I want done with it.
1: No, I ain't just so doggone sure about that. No, I ain't.
4: What's that?
0: Jingles means I got a legal contract, and the only way to break it is for me not to make it to St. Joe on time.
1: Or with the goods in damaged condition.
2: Never mind, Jingles. You're right about the contract, though, and as long as we represent the law...
5: Hickok, you'll resent this.
2: Mister, I've heard you make a couple of other threats lately, and I'm keeping my eye on you.
1: Yeah, and me too.
4: All right now, Whiteface. You keep the cargo. But Backlin and I are coming aboard to follow this cargo to St. Joe.
0: That's fine with me. We made a bargain, and I mean to see that my end of it is carried out to the letter.
2: And I reckon Jingles and I'll be there to see that things go along peacefully from now on.
1: You doggone right we will. But it's a cinch there ain't been nothing peaceful about it up to now, and I ain't betting much on the rest of the trip neither.
6: 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Contest closes November 30th, so hurry and enter. Anyone can win, young or old, in school or out. Yes, anyone can enter, anyone can win, so enter today. With plenty of wood on board to feed the River Queen's hungry boilers, the packet plowed on up the Mississippi and into the mouth of the Missouri River. Mayberry and Blackton stuck to their stateroom on the passenger deck, and Wild Bill and Jingles stayed with Captain Whiteface in the wheelhouse.
1: Doggone it, Bill. There's something funny about them two trailing us up the river like that.
2: I'm inclined to agree with you, Jingles, but we'll just have to wait and see.
0: They've been mighty quiet all day, Bill.
2: Yeah, that's right, Captain. I only saw Mayberry out on deck once.
1: I don't see what he's so anxious about. We'll get his doggone old cargo to St. Joe.
2: I get the idea that he's more interested in us failing to get his cargo to St. Joe, pardon.
1: But, Bill, that just wouldn't make sense. Would it?
0: Well, for what it's worth, I get the same idea.
2: We're just going to have to keep our eyes open tonight and see what happens.
1: Well, that's darn near more than I can do, Bill. I ain't had no sleep for two nights as it is.
0: Stay with it, Jingles. It's getting dark and there's a fog settling over the river. If there's going to be trouble, this'll be a good night.

0: Bill, I can't even see the river now, let alone the banks or a floating log or a channel marker.
1: I'm afraid I'm in the same boat, Jingles.
0: Same boat? Ha, ha, ha. You trying to be funny, Bill?
1: No, partner, this isn't funny.
2: You're right about that, Bill. I'm going to have to give up. I'm licked.
0: That's a darn shame. Captain Whiteface, but there just ain't nobody could make time in this fog.
3: He's right, Whiteface. Head into the bank and tie up before you pile us up in shoal waters.
4: That's good advice, Whiteface. You've lost anyway.
0: Well, listen to Mayberry and Backton Groton, would you? You two gents remind me of a couple of lizards crawling out from under a woodpile.
3: I don't have to take that from the likes of you.
1: Woodpile. Jingles, you just gave me an idea.
0: I did? Is it a good one, Bill?
1: Captain Whiteface, could you navigate the channel if you knew where the bank was?
2: I think so, Bill. Sure I could.
1: Then I'll show you where it is. Jingles, grab that whistle cord and pull it.
0: I sure will.
3: Hickok, what are you up to?
4: What is this nonsense? Head for the shore, Whiteface, before you wreck this boat and lose my cargo.
1: There's one.
0: One what, Bill?
1: A bonfire. Now you know where your right bank is, Captain.
3: Wooding stops. Hickok, you're smarter than $700. Now, why didn't I think of that?
0: What's he mean, Bill, huh? What's he mean?
1: You remember the way we found a place to get wood, Jingles?
0: Yeah, we blew the whistle and them fellas that had wood to sell lit up a bonfire you could see for miles.
1: Blow the whistle, Jingles.
0: Hold your ears, gents.
3: On the port bank, and another to starboard. And they'll be all the way up the river, Bill. You've saved the day.
5: Mayberry, he's gonna make it.
1: You bet he is, Backton. Call for full speed ahead, Captain. We're headed for...

0: There's one thing worrying me, Bill. We ain't caught the killer yet.
1: I think we will, Jingles. Just give him time to tip his hand.
0: You mean you know who it is?
1: Not yet. And don't let up on that whistle. And there's another bonfire to your left there, Captain.
2: At this rate, we'll make it to St. Joe on time, Bill, thanks to you and Jingles.
0: Hey, where'd Mayberry and Captain Backton get to?
2: They left when Bill hit on the idea of whistling for those bonfires.
0: Now, there's a pair you don't want to let run loose. I'll bet they're up to something.
1: Captain, what's that, Bill?
3: Fire, Bill. There's a fire on board. Mr. House, take the wheel.
4: Aye, aye, sir.
1: Quick, get on the cargo deck. Come on.
0: What makes you think there's a fire down there, Bill?
1: Just a hunch, partner.
3: Watch this ladder, Jingles.
0: I ain't gonna have any trouble, Bill!
1: Jingles, are you hurt?
0: No, dadgummit, I'm not, but I'm getting mighty tired.
3: Bill, that's blasting powder in the cargo.
1: Come on!
0: Bill, there's a fire. Somebody's trying to burn up the cargo in the boat with it.
5: Help! Help! I'm trapped!
3: Somebody's caught with a fire. Men, grab those fire buckets. Lay too.
1: I'm going in there after that man, Jingles.
0: Bill, you're fire.
1: Stay there, Jingles.
0: Don't get it, Bill. Come back here.
3: Keep those buckets coming, men. We're getting it under control.
0: Bill, where are you?
3: Here he comes, Jingles, dragging that gent with him.
0: Now, let me give you a hand, will you, Bill?
1: Thanks, bud. I got to him just in time.
3: Who is it, Bill?
0: Well, let's turn him over and... Hey, Bill, it's Mr. Mayberry.
1: That's right, Jingles. Caught in his own trap.
2: Hey, he's coming, too.
6: Let me go, Hickok. He'll never prove anything.
0: Bill, what's the matter with him?
3: He's out of his
1: Hold
3: head.
1: Hold him, Jingles.
0: I got him.
6: You lose, Whiteface. You owe me $14,000. The cargo's burned up.
1: That's where you're wrong, Mayberry. That's right. You set it afire, but these men put it out. You tried everything you knew from killing on down.
0: Bill, you mean it was Mayberry all the time?
1: That's right, Jingles.
6: You can't prove a thing, Hickok.
1: Wrong again, Mayberry. Jingles, rip open a couple of those cargo boxes.
0: Sure, Bill.
2: Now, Bill, I don't see what you... What is this?
1: Just what you see, Captain Whiteface. Those boxes are filled with rocks and straw. It was all a big swindle.
3: Well, and he was going to burn it up and collect from me.
2: Mayberry, I got a good
1: mind. Hold it, Captain Whiteface.
0: Yeah, hold it, Captain. Like Bill and me always say, the law will take care of this low-down coyote. He's pulled his last swindle on the river.
2: But what about Captain Backton?
1: Mayberry was just using Captain Backton to hold a threat over your head.
6: Yeah. And I'd have pulled the whole deal if you hadn't come along, Hickok.
0: Now, where have I heard that before? Your shenanigans are all over, Mayberry. I'm mighty glad they are. If I'd have taken a tumble off of one more of them dad-burned ladders chasing you, I might have busted something I'd never get fixed.

0: And now, here are the stars of Wild Bill Hickok, Guy Madison, and Andy Devine.
1: Well, Andy, that ends our episode on the riverboat. What's our story for Friday?
2: Guy, this adventure is about a varmint who's out to gun down Wild Bill and Jingles. There's gun smoke aplenty in Shotgun Gang.
1: So long, kids.
2: See you Friday.

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1: In Kellogg's Variety Pack, you'll find many favorites like Corn Flakes, Rice Krispies, and the new Ready Sweetened Treats, all in generous individual serving size boxes. So,
0: chew.

0: Raymond Cereals has brought you another exciting story of Wild Bill Hickok, starring Guy Madison and Andy Devine in person. Today's cast included Herb Vigran, Joe Forte, and Stan Farrar. Our director is Paul Pierce, story by Larry Hayes, music by Dick Arant. This is a David Heyer production, transcribed in Hollywood. Now, this is Charlie Lyon, speaking for Kellogg's, the greatest name in cereals, reminding you to listen again on Friday, same time, same station, for another adventure of...
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1: Just outside the entrance to the Los Angeles Harbor at San Pedro, a strange adventure is nearing a climax. The stolen Euclidean submarine with the Gregory party on board is racing across the Catalina Island Channel. And another Euclidean submarine, filled with scientists from the Magic Island, is hanging grimly to the Gregory boat by means of a magnetic beam. Joan is at the controls as total darkness covers the channel. The time draws near for their attempt to escape from the submarine.
2: Hey, Joan, we're picking up a little speed.
3: We do seem to be moving faster, Jerry. Why is that, Joan?
4: It is barely possible that the magnetic beam of the following submarine is weakening slightly.
5: Well, I wouldn't be surprised. They've used that thing continuously for 7 hours. How about our getting the magnetic bombs back to them if that beam gets too weak?
4: Do not worry about that, Captain Bradford. The magnetic bombs will follow a line of electrical impulse no matter how weak.
3: Then we are absolutely sure we can hold that boat helpless and we're ready to escape from this one?
4: Yes, Mother.
5: What's our position now, Joan?
4: We are nearly to the point you have established for Johnson to meet us with his sailboat, Captain.
5: How near?
4: We will reach the midway point between the breakwater and Catalina Island in less than 120 seconds.
2: 2 minutes? Boy, let's do something about getting ready.
3: Yes, Joan, you haven't explained those escape chambers we're going to use.
4: The explanation is very simple. Jerry, will you please open one of those four large cylinders just forward of this compartment?
2: You mean we're going to get inside those little tanks?
4: Precisely. The covers are not locked. They will swing open easily.
2: Oh, okay, if you say so.
4: Now, Mother, if you and the captain will step over there near Jerry, I will make the explanation from here, as I must remain at the controls to stabilize our boat and release the magnetic bombs the instant we are in position.
5: Very well, Joan. Come on, Pat.
3: I'm a little nervous, Tex. This is getting very near the end of our journey.
2: Only the beginning of Magic Island, though. Wait till we go back and with some help and take the island away from old G-47.
4: It would be well to get out of here first, if you will allow me to explain these escape cells.
5: Go to it, Joan, and keep still, Jerry.
2: I'm still.
4: One moment. All hold firmly to your stations. I must now release the magnetic bombs. I think 2 would prove sufficient. However, I will use 4 to guarantee our safety.
3: Is that all there is to it, Joan?
4: That is all. The bombs have been released. In a few seconds, that magnetic beam will be broken.
5: Then we can make our escape from this boat.
2: Hey, what's going on here?
3: We're being tossed around.
4: I will take care of that.
5: Those bombs sure traveled half a mile and nothing flat.
2: Gee, did you ever hear so much quiet so quick?
4: You cannot hear quiet, Jerry.
5: Maybe not, Joan, but that silence was certainly sudden.
3: What happened, Joan, dear?
4: The moment we were released from that magnetic beam, our submarine started to spurt forward, and not wishing to run beyond the position of our meeting with Johnson's surface boat, I used all reverse jets. We are now stationary, and will remain stabilized at this point.
3: Is Johnson due over us now?
5: Right this minute.
2: Well, then let's hurry and get up to him. I'd like to try being on top of the water for a while.
4: I will now explain the escape cells.
3: Joan, is it safe for you to leave the controls?
4: The submarine will not move from this spot.
2: Sure got these boats trained.
4: I told you to open these cells, Jerry.
2: Oh, I got excited and forgot it, I guess.
5: You just lift these covers off, Joan?
4: They will not lift off. Open them toward the shell of the submarine, in this manner. Each of you open your own.
2: There's mine.
5: Mine's open.
3: And there is mine.
4: Now we will need to work very rapidly. No one knows how great a margin of time we may have before the Euclideans find a way to interfere.
2: Well, we're listening.
4: We must all take our places in these cells at once. If you watch me enter this one, you may all duplicate the action. Place your foot here, then step up here. Raise your weight by these holes on the shell, so. And lower your body into the cylinder, as I am doing. This is the final position.
3: Well, it's slightly more acrobatic than anything I've attempted for some time. But I think I can make it.
2: Oh, sure you can, Mrs. Gregory. Look,
3: It's like this.
5: Yes, you move a little faster than I can, Jerry.
3: And much faster than I can.
2: Well, I'm in.
5: Right with you, son.
3: And I think, yes, I've made it at last.
2: There sure isn't any room to spare in these tin cans.
4: You will have ample room. Now, listen carefully. The procedure is this. We will ascend one at a time. You will find a small valve directly in front of your chest. With that, you may regulate the speed of your rise. Opening the valve wider accelerates the rate of speed. When you reach the surface, open the cover of the cell as it is now. And if the water is smooth enough, you may leave them open. Otherwise, keep them closed and watch through the ports for our rescuer.
5: Suppose you go first, Joan, and show us how it's done.
4: No, you will go first, Captain. I want you to be in a position to take charge of the rescue work with Johnson.
5: Right, Joan.
4: We will all close the covers of our cells. I will close mine last, so that I may open the valve flooding the submarine and opening the locks above us. You will leave first, Captain. You next, Mother. Then you, Jerry, and I will follow, after making sure the submarine is properly flooded so that it may not be easily moved from this spot.
5: Well, here I go. Good luck, everybody.
3: Oh, good luck, Tex.
2: See you on top, folks.
4: Hurry, we are losing time. Close your covers so that I may flood these locks and release us.

0: Well, water's smooth anyway. Not a soul in sight.
1: Tex, is that you, Tex?
0: Yes, Pat.
1: Do you see anything of Johnson?
2: Hey, anybody else floating around here?
0: Not so loud, Jerry.
1: It's impossible to swim with these things.
0: Just stay where you are for a minute.
1: Well, where's Jones?
2: I don't know.
0: Did you hear that?
1: Johnson.
0: Over here, Johnson.
3: Coming right up.
2: I still don't see Joan anywhere.
1: What could have happened?
0: Now, take it easy. She said she had to stay a few seconds behind us to make sure the sub flooded.
1: I'm getting worried about her, Tex.
4: Ready to come aboard?
0: Yes, Johnson, thanks. I'll have to hang onto the gunwale and let this steel cylinder sink out from under me as I flood it.
4: We've got room for them here. If you want to keep one for study.
0: Don't dare. Magnetism. Tell you all about it later. Here I come.
4: You can reach Mrs. Gregory over the stern. And I'll swing the bow around to catch young Hall.
0: Go to it. Now, coming up, Pat. Can you reach the valve to flood that thing?
1: Yes, Tex. I'm all ready. But where's Jones?
0: We'll take care of that later. Here, give me your hand. Now, open that valve up. Now, hang on to my hand.
4: Ready, Hall?
5: As soon as I flood this tin can.
1: Oh, Tex. Back on a real wooden boat at last. And in our own friendly waters.
0: You're all set now, Pat.
1: But, Tex, where's Jones?
2: Hey! Come here, quickly! Tex! Mrs. Gregory! Get over here, quick!
0: Must have seen something.
4: What is it, Jerry?
2: Roll for that dark spot, quick! I'll help you.
1: What did you see, Jerry?
2: I don't know, but something came up out of the water, and it didn't look like one of those escape cylinders.
1: Joan, oh, Joan!
0: Take it easy, Pat.
6: Here I am.
1: Where is Joan? And she's all fine.
2: Oh, sure she's all right. That girl can take care of herself.
0: I'll say she can. Here, let me give you a hand aboard here, Joan.
6: Yes, Captain.
1: You're not hurt, are you, Joan?
6: No, Mother. I'm not hurt. But my cylinder was caught by the magnetic bombs.
2: Hey, then how did ours get away?
6: I released the balance of the bombs in order to ensure the stabilization of our boat. And the magnetic force spread more rapidly than I had counted on. It nearly stopped me.
1: And you mean to say you had to get out of that cylinder underwater and come up without it?
6: To be sure I did.
0: Well, that's a little too close. But we're all here. How about getting back home, Johnson?
4: Well, I think we can make about 6 knots in this breeze with nothing but sail.
0: Well, get it on as fast as you can.
4: Come on, Jerry. I can use you. No room for a crew on the small boat.
1: Tex, do you think we'll make it to shore?
0: Look, Joan's right about how long those magnetic bombs will hold that other boat powerless. I don't see how we can be stopped.
6: That other boat will be stationary for approximately 2 hours, and their radio will be paralyzed for an even longer time.
1: That means we can make the shore, Tex. Even at 6 knots, we can make it in 2 hours easily.
0: Looks like we've done all right, Pat. And we owe everything, all of it, to Joan.
6: I did only what I had been trained to do, Captain.
0: That Euclidean training is mighty good, whether we like it or not.
1: It's almost too good.
2: Well, we're on our way to the mainland. We've got all the sail up.
4: If you don't mind, I'd like to sit back here and check up on what it's all about, Captain. I can handle the tiller from here.
0: By all means, Johnson. Sit in. Now that we have time for it, a lot of thanks for some fine work all through this.
1: We're more than grateful, Johnson. You've been splendid.
4: It was like the old days with the Captain. I enjoyed every minute of it. Though I must admit it did look pretty black there at times.
2: Oh, well, we've been in some mighty tight places since we left you at the same dock we're heading for now.
1: Oh, Johnson. I'm sorry, Joan. Johnson, this is Joan.
4: Well, young lady, I'm certainly glad to meet you.
6: It is a pleasure, Mr. Johnson. I am very happy to meet the man who can make up code messages with the captain extemporaneously and who always has a boat in the right place at the right time.
4: Well, not always, Joan. We came out right this time, and I'm certainly glad your mother found you.
0: Now, if you'll excuse me, I think I'd better take charge and acquaint Johnson with some of the things we're up against and get his story on this Euclidean who located our home radio station.
1: We'll all keep still, Tex. Go ahead.
0: Well, in the first place, Johnson, there's another submarine down there near ours. They hung on to us with a magnetic beam, and Joan paralyzed their boat with magnetic bombs. But that won't last forever. And when they get free, we can look for trouble. Not only that, but some musical genius on the island has figured out how to transmit musical notes which will wreck those boats. He nearly hit us a couple of times.
2: Hey! What's that noise?
6: The boat is rocking badly.
4: Feels like we're over a volcano.
6: I know. Octavo has found the musical note. Our submarine is being attacked. Those are the compressed air tanks exploding.
0: We didn't get out of that boat any too soon.
3: Golly, whiskers!
7: I came across Mr. Kipling in a meadow by the church. If I painted that spire once, he said, I painted it a dozen times. He offered me an apple pie. An artist needs inspiration, he explained. Golden shortcrust pastry, delicious apple filling, and just the right amount of sugar sprinkled on top. But then, when it comes to the little details, Mr. Kipling does have an exceedingly good eye.
8: 31 and a half, 32, 33, 35, 40, and 10 is 50, and 50 is a pound. 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
18: Presenting the adventures of Jungle Jim. Last week, the Reverend Chalmers was brought to Burawani by his daughter Lynn, who made a desperate effort to get her father to Shanghai, where he could be nursed by Mrs. Chalmers. Upon their arrival, Patrick O'Shaughnessy Flynn gave out the good news that a boat was leaving the next day for Shanghai. Meanwhile, the plane carrying Jungle Jim, Kolo, and Shanghai Lil was dropping swiftly toward the ocean after being fired on by a mysterious pursuit plane bearing the sign of the Purple Triangle. The thrilling adventures of Jungle Jim are pictured each Sunday in the Comic Weekly, the world's greatest pictorial supplement of humor and adventure. The Comic Weekly, each page printed in full colors, is distributed everywhere as an integral part of your Hearst Sunday newspaper. And now we continue our story. As Shanghai Lil's plane continues to spin crazily toward the ocean, the ship bearing the mysterious purple triangle roars on its way northward. Suddenly, Lil pulls her plane out of the spin. And Jungle Jim gets his wind back.
19: Nice work, Lil. You certainly pulled us out of that spin.
20: Just as nice as I put us into it.
19: Put us into it? What do you mean?
20: Just what I said. I figured there was only one way to throw our Purple Triangle friends off the trail, by making them think they had put us out of commission. so I went into that spin purpose.
19: Well, I'll be... You sure had me fooled, too.
20: That's an achievement, fooling the brilliant Jungle Jim Bradley.
19: Lay off the sarcasm.
20: Oh, I wasn't trying to be sarcastic, Jim. I really think I deserve a pat on the back for that, too.
19: Well, never mind about that. We've got something more important to do. Get to the American Consul at Shanghai.
20: Yes, I know. There's a little matter to be taken care of before we go there.
19: There is? What?
20: Getting rid of that purple triangle plane permanently.
19: Why waste time chasing it? We've thrown it off our trail. Come on, let's get on our way to Shanghai.
20: We've thrown it off our trail, yes. But you don't realize they'll head for the Masked Prince to make their report.
19: Masked Prince? Who's he?
20: He's the leader of the Purple Triangle men. And that plane must never get to headquarters to report they've seen us.
19: Why not? They don't report we've fallen into the ocean.
20: The Masked Prince must never learn that you're on your way to Shanghai. Things would be too simple for him if they knew exactly where you were. Keep the Masked Prince guessing all the time.
19: Maybe you're right, Lil.
20: There's no maybe about it.
19: Say, you think you know it all, don't you?
20: Well, I know all about these Purple Triangle men, Jim.
19: Okay, you're the pilot. I guess there's nothing to do but sit tight and stick with you.
20: That's the way to talk, Jim. I knew you'd be reasonable. How's that native boy back there?
19: Out like a light. That spin was too much for him. He's all in a heap. Boy, it's a good thing his safety belt was fastened.
20: I bet he was scared. Well, he'll come out of it soon. Jim... I'm going to climb above the Purple Triangle plane without the pilot seeing us. And then...
19: Yes, Lil, and then?
20: You just wait and see.

0: In a stateroom of the Shanghai steamer, we find Lynn Chalmers standing by the Reverend, who had been carried on board and placed in his berth by his friends Bill Wyman and Patrick O'Shaughnessy Flynn. A doctor has just finished his examination.
1: Will Dad live, Doctor?
2: He's out of danger, but he needs plenty of rest. I'll look in on him later.
1: Are you comfortable, Dad?
3: Yes, my dear.
4: Thanks, Pat. Thanks, Bill, for everything.
5: Oh, don't mention it, Reverend.
6: Ah, sure, it is nothing we've done at all, Reverend. Faith, and we'd have been glad to have buried you. Of course, if you'd have passed away.
5: Well, that's a pleasant thing to say to a sick man.
6: Ain't it, though? Do be forgiving me, Reverend. It's me big fandle mouth. As me old father used to be saying, every time I opens me mouth, I put me foot in it.
1: Oh, I'm sure Dad understands. You do, don't you, Dad?
4: Yes, of course, Lynn, dear. There isn't a man down here in the jungle country who has a bigger nor a finer heart than our good friend here, Patrick O'Shaughnessy Flynn.
6: Many thanks for the kind words, Reverend, and I wish you the same.
5: It sure is hard to say goodbye to you and Miss Lynn. We'll miss you around the old town.
1: We're going to miss you and Burwani.
6: Faith, and I hope to be seeing your sweet, smiling face around here again before long, Lynn. I'm hoping you come back immediately, if not sooner.
1: Well, Dad's got to get well first. He's just got to.
6: Well, getting him out of this climate is the very thing that'll start him getting well, Lynn. The jungle is no place for a man who... begging your pardon, Reverend. Who don't keep himself vaccinated, like with a drop of something or other. Sales preservers, there's the one and toot. Oh, come on, Bill, or we'll be carried off to the land of the lemon faces.
5: Not if I can help it.
6: Well, goodbye, Lynn.
1: Oh, I'm coming up on deck with you, Pat.
6: Are you now? Well, that's fine.
5: Well, goodbye, Reverend. The best of everything to you.
4: Thanks, Bill. The same to you. God bless you, my boy.
6: Come along, Bill.
5: Coming, Pat, coming.
1: I'll be right back, Dad, as soon as we sail.
4: All right, my dear.
6: Hey, you.
7: Hi, sir.
6: Are these the right stairs to get us to the gangplank?
7: Right, sir.
1: Pat, I came out with you and Mr. Wyman because I wanted to ask you about Jim. I remember you said he'd left for Shanghai. How did he leave? This is the first boat in weeks.
6: Well, you see, Lynn, now...
5: Quit stalling, Pat. It's better Miss Lynn knows.
1: Knows what? Oh, do tell me quickly.
6: Well, Jim started off for Shanghai in Lily DeVril's aeroplane.
1: You mean he borrowed it from her?
6: Well, not exactly.
5: You see, Miss Lynn, Shanghai Lil offered to fly Jim herself.
1: Oh.
5: And he accepted her invitation.
1: Well, that woman's got him in her clutches again.
6: Well, that's the way we look at it, too, Lynn. Bill here tells me they were followed by a second plane with purple triangles on it. So it looks like our friend Jim has stuck his nose right into a trap.
1: Where's Kolu? Why didn't he stop Jim?
5: Kolu's in the plane with Jim. They're both at Shanghai Lil's mercy.
1: Mercy? That woman hasn't got any. Oh, poor Jim. What can we do to save him?
6: There's nothing to do now but hope and pray, Lynn.
1: I shan't stop doing either until I know Jim's all right.
6: Yeah, me neither. I can't wait until Jim sends me a bit of a line telling me he's safe and sound.
1: I can't understand why Jim was in such a hurry to leave Burwani. He never told Dad or me he intended going to Shanghai.
6: He didn't know it himself until the night before last, Lynn. Now, I can't tell you why, but it's terrible important that Jim gets to Shanghai safe and sound and quick. And he said Lil promised to see to that.
1: I hope this is one time she keeps her word.
5: Yeah, so do we. But there's an old saying about leopards being unable to change their spots. I have my doubts about that woman.
6: Holy St. Patrick. Oh, come along, Bill. If we don't get ashore now, we'll have to swim for it.
5: Yeah, that's more truth than poetry. Well, goodbye, Miss Lynn. I hope to see you back here soon.
1: Thank you, Mr. Wyman. Goodbye, Pat. I can't tell you how grateful I am to you for what you've done for me and Dad.
6: As I said before, it was nothing at all at all. Goodbye and good luck to you.
5: Pat, come on. They're taking him the gangplank.
6: Coming right with you, Bill. Goodbye, Lynn.
1: Goodbye.
6: Say hello to Jim for me when you see him in Shanghai.
1: But, Pat, I don't know where to find him in Shanghai.
6: Well, I'm not sure, mind you, but you might be able to locate him through the American consul.
1: The American consul? I'll remember that.

0: While Lynn Chalmers bids goodbye to her friends, Shanghai Lil zooms skyward with the intention of climbing above the mysterious purple triangle plane unnoticed.
1: There's the purple triangle scout. See him?
2: Yeah, but I hope he doesn't see us.
1: So do I. I'd better climb a little higher.
3: Tuan Jim, what happened?
2: Well, you're back with us, are you, Kolo?
3: Yes, Tuan Jim. Where me been?
2: When the plane began to fall, you fainted. All same like that. How do you feel now?
3: All right, Tuan Jim. Where we go now?
2: We're going on top in sky.
3: Tuan, you mean we die?
2: No, no. We're going on top in sky. Over other air wagon. Look. Look there.
3: Oh.
1: Jim, we haven't been sighted yet?
2: Nope. Luck's with us so far, Lil.
1: Luck? What do you mean, luck? That's due to skillful piloting.
2: Have it your own way. You will anyway.
1: Jim, grab the stick and hold it steady a minute, will you?
2: Okay.
1: Got it?
2: Yeah, I've got it. What are you doing up there?
1: You just hold that stick and keep it steady. Never mind about me.
2: You're mounting a machine gun.
1: You bet I am. I have this plane equipped for every emergency, and this is an emergency. Just wait until I get the machine gun fastened to the mount. There. Now give me the stick again.
2: Got it, Lil?
1: Okay, Jim, you can let go of the stick now. But be sure your safety belts are fastened. Here's where we stop that plane.

0: Punch him. Look. Yellow Swan's air wagon.
1: I can't see a thing on this side, Kolo. What's happened?
0: Air wagon, Yellow Swan's, go down all same like fire.
2: Them, I got them. There they go. They'll never report to the masked men.
3: Good work, Lil. Now, what's to prevent us from getting to Shanghai?
2: Not a thing, and here we go. Next stop, Shanghai.

0: On the boat carrying the Reverend Chalmers and his daughter, the door of the missionary's cabin burst open to admit Lynn in a state of great excitement.
1: Daddy! Daddy!
2: Lynn, my darling, what's the matter?
1: I'm dead. Jim is dead.
2: Jim is dead?
1: Yes.
2: Oh, what are you saying? How do you know that?
1: I just heard it.
2: Well, how?
1: I've been up on deck getting some air before turning in, and as I passed by cabin 307...
2: Yes, yes.
1: I heard a voice say, "I tell you, Lynn Pooh, we can't fail. We can overthrow the government in 2 weeks. Now that Jungle Jim is dead."
2: Lynn? Who is this Lynn Pooh? How do they know Jim?
1: I saw the man who had cabin 307 at dinner.
2: Yes?
1: He's a big, fat Chinese. He must be Lynn Pooh. He's terribly repulsive looking.
2: Yes, but how could Jim be mixed up with him?
1: I don't know. Pat Flynn said Jim had to be in Shanghai on some secret mission.
2: Yes?
1: This Lynn Pooh must have known it. And that Shanghai Lil was working for him.
2: Yes, Lynn, my dear, but if Jungle Jim is dead, how did he die? What else did this Chinese say?
1: That's all I heard, Dad. Then I came straight down here.
2: Oh, it's too bad you didn't wait to hear more.
1: I was so stunned I could hardly think, Dad. But now that I've got control of myself, I'm going back and find out more about what's happened to Jim.
2: No, no, Lynn, no, you mustn't. You mustn't eavesdrop. Lynn, Lynn!
1: But Dad, I've got to know about Jungle Jim.
0: Who is the mysterious Lynn Pooh, and what will the Reverend's daughter learn outside cabin 307? The adventures you have just heard were dramatized from incidents pictured in the Comic Weekly, the big Comic Weekly distributed with your Hearst Sunday newspaper everywhere. There is an unusual feature presented in the Comic Weekly each week. It is called Heroes of American History and picturizes incidents in the careers of great men and women in the story of our country. You will also find Bringing Up Father, Skippy, The Little King, Barney Google, Flash Gordon, The Katzenjammer Kids, and many, many others. Don't forget our date next week. Same time, same station for a continuation of the adventures of Jungle Jim.

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1: Ah, you can't tell the difference.
0: Well, I can. The cheap one's yours.
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0: Would you credit it? 50-odd years of baking it same old Hovies. 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Still with same wheat germ goodness, but a bit softer like and less crusty. I told them I'm too old to change my ways now. I'll put one at Lance onto it. Very nice, young Harold. If you like that sort of thing.
1: Hovis Handy Love. A new, softer Hovis.
2: Here, do you know something? 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

0: From the heart of the jungle comes a savage cry of victory. This is Tarzan, Lord of the Jungle. From the black core of dark Africa, land of enchantment, mystery, and violence, comes one of the most colorful figures of all time, transcribed from the immortal pen of Edgar Rice Burroughs. Tarzan, the bronzed white son of the jungle. And now to herald the March of Dimes, which begins next week, we bring you a special Tarzan story entitled The Hand of Death.
1: It may be difficult for many of us to grasp from a distance the enormity and the complexity of the Dark Continent. Africa is more than four times the size of the United States, and one section is no more similar to another there than it is here. The great city of Johannesburg bears no closer resemblance to Tarzan's jungle than our San Francisco does to a logging camp in the Maine woods. And certainly Tarzan, dressed in a breechcloth of leopard skin and leaping from tree to tree in his jungle, bore little resemblance to the smartly dressed couple who drove along the excellent highway toward the Johannesburg suburb of Parktown.
2: Oh, it's been a wonderful day, Mike. Picnic in the country. We shouldn't have to wait for an anniversary.
3: Well, at least I managed to sneak away from the office once a year.
2: 10 years. 10 years and 10 picnics with a man I love.
3: It doesn't seem like 10 years ago that I met a little rosy-cheeked English girl at a picnic in South Africa.
2: The little English girl was just waiting for a handsome American to come along.
3: Deborah, do you think it was all right to leave Stephen alone today?
2: Well, heavens, Mike. He's hardly alone with 3 servants in the house. After all, it's only a little cold.
3: Yeah, I guess there's nothing to worry about. But if anything ever happened to that boy...
2: I know how you feel, Mike. I feel the same way about Stephen. For we mustn't let ourselves become hovering parents, sending for the doctor every time he sneezes. After all, he is almost 9.
3: Quite an old man. Shall we dress for dinner, Deborah?
2: Let's. As soon as we get home, I'll put some champagne on ice. Mike.
3: What's the matter?
2: In front of our house, that car.
3: Oh, I thought there was something wrong. It could be most anybody. I think Standish from the office.
2: That's Dr. Grunewald's car. He wouldn't make a social call at this hour. Stephen must be really sick.
3: Well, say something, Dr. Grunewald. Tell me about Stephen.
4: As soon as Deborah calms down a little, I'll tell both of you as much as I can. I can't make myself go through it twice.
3: Deborah, Dr. Grunewald's waiting to speak to us.
2: My poor boy. My poor boy.
4: Mike, close the door to his room.
3: Certainly, Doctor.
4: Now, have a seat, my dear.
2: He hardly looked at me. His muscles are twitching and his hands are trembling. I must go back to him, Doctor. Please tell me anything you have to say in a hurry.
4: I won't keep you long, but I've already sent for a nurse to care for the boy. Stephen is going to require plenty of professional care during the next few months.
3: Months?
4: Yes, it's difficult to tell you this, but it must be done. Your son has contracted a very dangerous form of poliomyelitis.
2: Infantile paralysis?
4: Yes. We haven't had any cases of it in some time here in Johannesburg, but now the hospital is crowded. I think, under the circumstances, it might be better to keep him at home.
2: Will he...
4: He has better than an even chance to live. And there's a possibility that there may not be any lasting effects.
3: A possibility?
2: Oh, my. Bye. Please, Mike. Do you have to keep pacing up and down?
3: Why doesn't the doctor come out?
2: He'll be out soon. And then we'll know.
3: And then we'll know. I've been hearing that for weeks now. Then we'll know what, Deborah?
2: He's not going to die. I know he's not.
3: Maybe he'd be better off dead.
2: Mike!
3: I mean it. Do you want Stephen to go through life as a cripple, handicapped in everything he tries to do?
2: But lots of children have done wonderful things despite handicaps. And look at the famous handicapped people in history.
3: Yes, yes.
2: And the boys who came home from the war. Lots of them have adjusted themselves to a perfectly normal...
3: Well, my boy isn't going to have to adjust himself. I know somebody who knows more about the care of a body than any doctor who ever lived.
4: Please, please, Mike, you're disturbing the patient.
3: How is he, Doc? Tell me.
4: Well, the disease is no longer progressive, and I think it's safe at this point to say that he's going to live. Beyond that, I can promise nothing.
2: Oh, that's a great deal.
3: Not to me, it isn't. Not if that sepulchral tone of yours means that he's going to spend the rest of his life in those braces.
2: Mike.
4: Mike, I've done everything I could. I've called in the best specialists. You've had day and night nurses, despite Johannesburg's nurse shortage. We've done...
3: Yes, I know all of that.
4: From now on, it's all one big question mark. Hydrogymnastics are often helpful. Body manipulation sometimes helps. There are many treatments that may make it possible for Stephen to walk again. But, of course, Africa still hasn't the facilities it should have to properly combat the effects of the disease.
3: Well, why not? There are plenty of natural warm springs in the jungle.
4: In the jungle? Yes.
3: Yes, in the jungle. And there's good air there, too, and health-building fruit and meat.
2: What are you getting at, Mike?
3: I know a man in the jungle I was of service to once, and he said I could count on him at any time. He has the most magnificent body I've ever seen, and I think he can do Stephen more good than all the doctors in the world.
4: Oh, surely, Mike, you can't be serious.
2: Mike, are you mad?
3: Yes, just mad enough so that I sent a message to Tarzan early this morning. I'm having him take the boy home with him.
4: What?
2: I'm not entrusting Stephen to some savage with a ring through his nose.
3: Tarzan isn't a savage, and he doesn't wear a ring in his nose.
2: Well, maybe not. But you're not taking Stephen out of this house.
3: That's your story.
4: You'd be making a big mistake, Mike.
3: So it's my turn to make one. You doctors haven't been able to accomplish a thing. I don't care what Deborah says. I'm entrusting Stephen's life to Tarzan.

0: In just a moment, we shall return to our dramatic story of Tarzan. Tarzan had spent the past few weeks in his seacoast cabin. And like many of us, he was spending his leisure time poring over mementos of the past. The few possessions of the parents whom he had never known, sundry souvenirs of his own brief period in the countries of so-called civilized men. Suddenly, he left his open trunk and sprang to the door. The scent of a Gomangani, a native, assailed his sensitive nostrils.
1: Nani Yuko?
2: Mimi Pandego.
1: My friend Pandego.
2: Jumbo, Tarzan.
1: Come in, come in.
2: Santa.
1: There's nothing wrong with the people of Punya, is there? Torgo, Nagama, Sui?
2: All well. Pandego come bring Tarzan Barua.
1: A letter for me? From where? Awapi?
2: Barua from Johannesburg. Drum that sound like Nene, the beetle. Send message to Libreville.
1: Oh, the wireless.
2: Runner bring to Punya village.
1: You saw me?
2: Go ahead. Read.
1: Mm-hmm.
2: Is bad news?
1: Yes, the son of a man who once saved my life is very sick. He wants me to come to Johannesburg.
2: It's many moons' journey.
1: Yes, but I must go. It's strange. I was just looking through my trunk. I'm afraid the only suit I have has many holes in it. Besides, I guess it would be too small for me now.
2: Tarzan grow bigger, stronger every year.
1: Here it is. Certainly has lain in that trunk a long time.
2: That is suit Tarzan would wear to city?
1: Yes, I would if it were not full of holes.
2: Lord of jungle could not go to great city in suit of miserable cloth. Must wear suit of fine animal fur. Punya women make Tarzan suit.
1: No, there's no time for that. Johannesburg will have to accept me as I am.
0: It was almost a week until Tarzan arrived in the greatest of South Africa's cities and made his way to the suburban home of his friend.
3: I know I'm asking a great deal of you, Tarzan, but it was the only angle I could think of.
1: I'd be happy to take the boy back with me, but I'm not a doctor.
3: The doctors have been able to do nothing. Are you living at your seacoast cabin?
1: Yes, from time to time.
3: And the mineral spring, it's still bubbling?
1: Same as always. Things don't change rapidly in the jungle. Yes, the springs might help the ailment you describe.
3: I bought a couple of books on the subject. They tell all about those hydrogymnastics and the underwater exercises and a lot of other things. Between the book and what you know about taking care of your own body, he can be cured. I know it, Tarzan.
1: Well, I'll do my best. Is the boy ready for the train?
3: Well, there's a little difficulty on that score. You see, neither he nor his mother have agreed to the trip.
1: Oh, and yet you brought me hundreds of miles to get him?
3: I think you can convince both of them. Deborah's out, but you can see the boy. He's right over here in his room. We brought him downstairs to make it easier on everyone. Stephen? Stephen, I've brought you a visitor. This gentleman is Tarzan, and he's known as the Lord of the Jungle.
1: I'm happy to know you, Stephen. It comes as a surprise to hear you speak the language of my people.
4: Hmm?
1: Often the least educated savages in the jungle converse with grunts.
3: Gosh, it's good to hear you laugh, Stevie boy. That's the first time in over a month.
4: I didn't mean to laugh. There's no reason for me to laugh.
1: I have a small friend by the name of Torgo. He must be about your age. He doesn't like to laugh either. He's afraid people will think he's a Belu.
4: What's a Belu?
1: Oh, actually, it's a word of the apes. It means baby.
4: Is Torgo an ape?
1: No. He's a little native boy, but I've taught him many ape words. You know, you'd like Torgo. If you came home with me, you and he could play together.
4: I can't play. I can't run anymore. I can never run again.
1: Oh, now, never is a long time, especially for one so young.
3: I guess it's no use, Tarzan.
1: Stephen.
4: Yes?
1: If you return to my jungle with me, I shall try to make you walk again. I will try to make you as strong as I, but I make no promises. I'm neither a magician nor a doctor.
4: I don't like doctors.
1: But I do promise you the most interesting time you've ever had. You'll see almost every animal of the jungle. You'll see rare birds and flowers that cannot live in the city. You can watch native dances, learn their language, come with me into the upper level of jungle growth where only Tarzan and the great bull apes can travel. These things I can promise you, Steve.
4: Gee.
1: Will you come with me, Stephen?
4: When do we leave?
5: You're not leaving.
3: Deborah.
5: I have no intention of letting my son travel through that horrible jungle with this wild man.
4: But, Mother, I want to go.
5: Because you have accepted this fantastic dream he spun for you. Well, I haven't. You're not leaving, Stephen.
3: Deborah, for the love of
5: heaven.
3: That's
5: final, Mike.
1: Mrs. Aldridge, parents always mean well for their children, but sometimes even mothers make mistakes. I made Stephen laugh just now. And over a month, you have failed to...
5: I don't need a jungle savage to tell me how to raise my son.
3: Deborah!
1: I shall not ask you to apologize for that slap, Mrs. Aldridge. But I want you to know that I was prepared to apologize to you for my presumption in wanting to take your son and hoping to nurse him back to health. I was prepared to promise
5: I'm
1: you...
5: I'm not listening to you.
1: Well, then I shall not explain. Mike, I'm sorry that Stephen can't come with me.
3: He is going with you.
5: You'd better not try to ignore me. Stephen leaves this house over my dead body.
3: I don't think that will be necessary. Tarzan, I shall get the boys' things together, and then you can leave.
5: Oh, no, you won't.
3: Deborah, this is for Stephen's good. Darling, can't you see that?
5: I don't know. If anything happens to Stephen, I'll never forgive either of you.
1: Mrs. Aldridge, I hope to return the boy in good health. I'm going to try to work hard to erase the mark that the hand of death has placed on him.
0: But if Stephen Aldridge's anticipation of the trip had been great, its realization was not. Swaddled in heavy blankets, he had felt like a baby on the train. And then, when they had gotten off and he was being carried by the Lord of the Jungle through the ever-thickening mass of dense vegetation, he felt worse. Tarzan's amazing prowess made him feel more helpless than ever.
4: Tarzan?
1: Yes, Stephen?
4: I think I want to go back home.
1: I know. It's a little scary here now, isn't it? But by tomorrow, we shall reach my seacoast cabin. You'll like it there.
4: It's in the jungle, isn't it?
1: Yes, of course.
4: I don't think I like the jungle. I hear animals.
1: Yes, I both hear and smell Sheeta the panther and Numa the lion. But if I run quickly, we can outdistance them.
4: But if I were alone... I couldn't run, and I couldn't defend myself. I'll never be able to do anything. Tarzan, why are you stopping?
1: I think I've been wrong running away from Sheeta and Numa. We'll wait here for them. No, Numa's going in the other direction. But Sheeta comes close. I'll put you down here.
4: I'm afraid.
1: Oh, here, you take this heavy strand of liana and tie my one hand behind my back, will you?
4: Tie your hand with this vine?
1: Yes, hurry up. Loop the rope about my waist. That's the boy.
4: Tarzan, what are you...
1: Now tie my legs. There'll be time for questions later, Stevie. Go ahead. There, now tie a double knot. Good. Now you just stay here. I shall hop forward to meet Sheeta the panther.
4: Tarzan!
0: As Tarzan advanced, Sheeta broke from the underbrush and leaped straight at Tarzan's throat. With his one free hand, Tarzan shielded himself, but the weight of the animal knocked him down. Unable to rise because of his tight ankles, Tarzan rolled over. The mighty panther turned and attacked his prey again, the great talons lashing viciously. But Tarzan's one free hand now held his razor-sharp hunting knife. It lunged upward and ripped into the folds of the powerful cat's soft belly. The strike had been sure, and the huge animal gave one convulsive shudder and dropped.
4: You killed him, Tarzan, with your fate in one hand tied.
1: No, Stephen, I didn't do that to prove my great strength, but only to prove that it's possible to defend yourself against enemies, though you're badly handicapped. A man may be crippled in many parts of his body, but he's still able to face life and life's dangers unless his soul is injured, unless his courage is wasted away. I may not be able to restore your body muscles, Stephen, but I hope I can renew your courage.

0: In just a moment, we shall return with the dramatic conclusion of The Hand of Death. The months passed, and back in Johannesburg, Mike and Deborah Aldridge heard little about their son. It took all of Mike's persuasion to keep his wife from starting for the jungle, but he felt that Stephen's only chance for recovery lay with Tarzan, and that Deborah and he might delay the cure. Deep in the jungle, Tarzan was hard at work. The boy's morale had improved, but his physical progress was slow. He looked strained and anemic as he stood waist-deep in the warm mineral spring.
1: Now, stretch your right arm forward. Good. Now, your right leg.
2: I'm trying, Tarzan.
1: I know you are, Steve. Don't worry about falling. The water will support your weight.
2: Here I come.
1: I've got you, Steve. And you're all right. I'll carry you to the bank now. There we are.
2: I tried, Tarzan.
1: Of course you did. Now, just lie on this blanket and relax. I'll massage your muscles. There. There.
2: You don't feel strong when you massage me, Tarzan. You feel as gentle as my mother.
1: Yes, I guess your mother's worrying about you. I'd write more often, but, well, I'm waiting till I have some real news.
2: You could write her that my arms are getting stronger. They are getting stronger, aren't they?
1: Yes, I think they are.
2: My courage. Tell me my courage is strong, Tarzan.
1: Your courage puts mine to shame, Stevie.
3: This Hema of Tarzan, Doctor.
4: Thank you, Pantego. You've been an excellent guide. Tell the men to carry that equipment into the cabin.
3: Boss! Hoppo! Hoppo!
4: Now, I'll go inside and...
1: Quiet, quiet. Shh. The boy's asleep. Oh, you must be Dr. Grimwald.
4: Yes, I came as soon as I could, Tarzan. I had to arrange to have other doctors take care of my patients.
1: Of course. You must be a fine man to cross the jungle at my bidding. You did not tell his parents that he's worse, did you?
4: No, I didn't call them. And my nurse has been instructed to tell all callers that I'm on a vacation, that's all.
3: Mizigo hu... Mizito mano.
1: Oh, put it down if it's heavy, Pantego. Doctor, what have you brought into the jungle with you?
4: Instruments, medicines, electrical stimulation machines.
1: I hope you brought a long extension cord. The nearest source of electricity is over 300 miles away.
4: Now, Stephen, grasp this spool in your hand.
2: Just grab it?
4: Yes. Ah, good.
2: Oh, I dropped it.
4: Oh, that's all right. Now, try to pick it up with your toes, the right foot first.
1: Go ahead, Steve. I'll try.
2: I'll try. I raised it a little way.
4: You did well. Now lie down and rest. Tarzan and I will be just outside the door if you want us.
2: I'll be all right.
1: Do you feel warm enough, Stephen?
2: Yes, Tarzan.
1: We'll be back soon. Well, Doctor?
4: You've been working the boy too hard. One who has been as sick as he has must be reintroduced to exercise slowly.
1: You don't mean I've hurt his chances for recovery?
4: Oh, no, no, no. I didn't mean that at all. I think you've done wonders. And the muscular development of his lower and upper arms is nothing short of miraculous.
1: I made up some exercises from watching the movements of baby monkeys.
4: Nature is our best teacher. There are some things that must be changed, however. The mattress he's lying on is too soft. We must get a different one, or perhaps put a board under this one.
1: I sent runners for that mattress. It was carried almost 1,000 miles.
4: He must rest far more. The exercises must be less frequent for a time. And I must check over his diet with you. Also, we may have to fashion a temporary brace to correct the position of the left leg.
1: Well, I'll do anything you tell me. I know now that it's impossible to learn the cure of polio from a book.
4: There is a great deal concerning infantile paralysis that we don't know. But don't worry about following my instructions, Tarzan. I'm going to stay right here. Perhaps the men of science and the men of nature together may defeat the enemy.
1: Yes, perhaps. Such a small enemy. I've fought lions and panthers, hippos and rhinos, and yet I need help to vanquish an enemy that cannot be seen with a microscope.
0: Month drifted into month. In Johannesburg, several young doctors continue to care for the practice of the vacationing Dr. Grunewald. And scarcely a stone's throw from his office, two people faced each other in anger. Once they had looked at each other with love in their eyes, but now...
5: I'm getting a divorce, Mike, and then I'm leaving for the jungle. I may not find this Tarzan's lair, but if I don't, I'll die in the attempt.
6: You will wait another month, like I said. When the year is up, we'll go together.
5: How can you keep delaying me and still insist that you love my son?
6: Our son, Debbie. Oh, Debbie, can't you see that it's because I love him that I want to give Tarzan every chance to make him whole again? Couldn't you see how Tarzan has developed his own body?
5: All that I could see was that he was a savage. He's proven that by ignoring us for months now.
6: Well, it isn't easy to send a letter out of the jungle, and if anything had happened to the boy, he would have let us know.
5: Well, I intend to find out the worst. If you won't come with me, I'll go alone. And I intend starting tomorrow.
0: Deborah and Mike did start toward the jungle the next day. Although Tarzan had traversed the distance in a few days, the safari of the distraught parents took many, many weeks. It was almost a year since the day Stephen had been stricken with polio when Mike and Deborah entered the small clearing of Tarzan's seacoast cabin.
6: Well, there it is, Deborah.
5: Oh, the door's open. Maybe they've been killed by some terrible beast.
6: The natives said they were here.
5: I'm afraid to go closer. Oh, Mike, do you think that...
6: I see someone at the door. Debbie, it's Stephen.
5: Oh, Mike, he's running toward us. Stephen's running.
7: Oh. Hi, Mom. Oh. Dad.
6: Hello, Stephen.
7: I knew you were coming. He could smell you.
5: Smell us?
7: Oh, yes. We of the jungle can catch the scent of the Tomangani. That's ape language for white men.
5: We of the jungle? Does that mean it's going to be hard to persuade you to come home?
7: Oh, I'm ready to come home now. Gee, wait until I tell the other kids about Tarzan.
0: And from the doorway of the cabin, two men smiled upon the scene. A kindly doctor and a bronzed man of the jungle who had won what was perhaps his greatest victory. In just a moment, we shall return with a preview of our next story of Tarzan. A terrifying ball of fire streaks across the blackness of the Congo heavens, leaving in its wake a shower of red, green, and yellow. At the government observatory, there's talk of a great meteor. In the jungle, the natives cower before this sign of the demons. And on a remote plantation, a strange being steps from a weird-looking rocket ship. In our story, Tarzan and the Man from Another World.
8: 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This is a Commodore production. 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

0: 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If you stop eating Birdseye Beef Burgers and eat these cheap ones...
1: Alright.
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1: Fantastic.
0: I mean, they look the same, don't they?
1: Might look the same, but they don't taste the same.
0: Ah, you can't tell the difference.
1: Well, I can. The cheap one's yours.
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13: Once upon a time there was an engineer.
14: Choo-choo Charlie was his name, we hear.
13: He had an engine and he sure had fun. He used good and plenty candy to make his train run.
15: Charlie says... Love my good and plenty. Charlie says, really rings the bell. Charlie says, love my good and plenty. Don't know any other penny that I love so well.
16: I'm crunching my polo, dear Liza, I'm crunching my polo, dear Liza, crunching.
17: The nicest thing about the mint with the hole is that it's smooth and never crumbles. You can eat polo without other people hearing. Try sucking them, dear Henry.
16: I can't, I've already crunched them all.
18: Oh, come in, Smithers. What is it? Speak up, boy. Orange juice.
19: No, sir. New Kellogg's Rise and Shine.
18: Hey, finish.
19: And look at this, sir.
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19: What are you doing, sir?
18: Thank you, Governor. Wife and three pips to support. Thank you.
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They seek him here, they seek him there. Those Frenchies seek him everywhere. Is he in heaven? Is he in hell? That damned elusive Pimpernel.

Goring, star of the motion picture Red Shoes, as Baroness Orksey's immortal character, the Scarlet Pimpernel.

0: I remember one day Tony Dewhurst and I, disguised as citizens of the French Republic, were strolling past the Tuileries when we saw a notice pasted on the wall.
1: Say, Blakeney, look at that. 50,000 francs reward.
2: Some poor devil on the run, I suppose. I wonder who it can be.
0: I wonder.
2: Well, let's go over and see, shall we? The commune will pay the above sum for information leading to the apprehension alive, the alive, you notice, in capital letters, of the Englishman known as Anthony... Why, damnation, that's me!
0: This man is a dangerous enemy of the Republic and is believed to be a member of the subversive organization known as the League of the Scarlet Pimpernel. His description is age 28, height 5 feet 11, weight 12 stone, gray eyes, fair hair. He has a mole below the right eye and a small scar on the left temple.
2: Oh, they couldn't be much more accurate, could they? To imagine our friend the citizen Chauvelin is behind this.
0: I should think it's certain.
2: 50,000 francs. I must thank him sometime. I didn't realize he valued me quite so highly. What's it all about, I wonder? Why this sudden desire for the pleasure of my company?
0: I don't know. But whatever it is, I don't like it.
2: Oh, my dear fellow, you don't take this nonsense seriously, do you?
0: I'm afraid I do.
2: Oh, for heaven's sake.
0: Listen, Tony. You know Chauvelin as well as I do. He doesn't cause notices like this to be published for the fun of it. There's something behind it. It's part of some deep scheme. I'd give a lot to know what it is.
2: 50,000 francs?
0: Twice that.
2: My dear Blakeney, dear...
0: Come on, let's get back to the inn. I think we should talk this over with Harding and Fuchs.
3: You never had 50,000 of them for you, Fuchs, did you? As a matter of fact, I saw a copy of the same notice in the Rue Saint-Honoré.
4: And I saw one in the Rue d'Amboise.
0: I've no doubt they're displayed all over Paris.
3: Well, what's it all mean?
2: Blakeney seems to think Chauvelin is cooking up some typically crafty plan.
4: Shouldn't be at all surprised.
0: It's obvious. And I'm worried.
2: Oh, really?
0: Tony, I want you to do me a favor. I want you to disappear for a while.
2: Disappear?
0: I want you to return to England and stay there till I send for you.
2: Oh, but that's ridiculous.
0: I don't think so.
2: Sorry, the answer's no.
0: Very well, since you won't do it voluntarily, I'm ordering you to go.
2: Yes, but now look
0: here. I mean it, Tony. As head of the League, it's my right to give orders, and as a member, it's your duty to obey.
2: I know that, but, well, hang it all, why? Simply because Chauvelin offers a reward for me and publishes a description of me? You don't suggest I'm in any more real danger now than I was, say, yesterday? Or indeed that I'm in any more danger than yourself or Harding or Fuchs?
0: It's my belief you're in very grave danger.
2: Then you do know what's behind this.
0: No, I don't. But I know Chauvelin. I've studied the workings of that mind of his, and I shall be much happier when you're beyond his reach.
2: Well, perhaps that's his idea. Perhaps he hopes this will drive me out of France. Huh. That's it, of course. He's simply trying to frighten me.
0: Nonsense. He's much too intelligent to imagine he could do that. I tell you, there's something behind all this. You'll leave tonight for the coast.
2: Tonight? But I have an important appointment tonight.
0: Who with?
2: Well, there was a girl I met.
0: You leave tonight. Harding, you'll go with him as far as Dieppe and see him safely embarked.
3: Certainly.
2: Oh, really? I do.
0: Those are my orders.
2: All right. If I've got to go, I've got to go, I suppose. But I still think this whole thing's absurd.
0: Tony had every reason to be disgruntled, of course. Even to myself, I couldn't explain my fears for his safety. They were purely intuitive, but nevertheless, they were strong. And the next few days, while we awaited Harding's return, did nothing to abate them. And then, one evening, as Fuchs and I were passing the time at backgammon...
5: Blakeney! Oh, Fuchs! Oh, thank God you're here.
0: Harding, what's happened?
5: Bad news, Blakeney.
0: Tony?
5: Yes.
0: Not dead.
5: No. They took him alive.
0: They?
5: Chauvelin's men. At least, I assume that's where they were.
0: But how did it happen?
5: Well, someone must have recognized us as we were passing through Beauvais. Fast horseman overtook us soon after we left the town. Obviously, he went on to Gurney and warned the garrison there. We rode right into an ambush. There was no shooting, no swordplay. They were clearly determined to get us alive.
0: How many of them were there?
5: Oh, 9 or 10.
0: Well, how on earth did you manage to escape?
5: Well, that's the extraordinary thing. They seemed to concentrate on Tony. Only a couple of them came at me. I winged one fellow, managed to unseat the other. Then I turned to help Tony, but it was too late. They'd already had him secure. I had no chance against that lot of them, so I spurred my horse and ran for it. I know, it doesn't sound terribly heroic.
0: That's but... all right, Harding. You did the sensible thing. No point in both of you being caught.
4: What's happened to Tony now?
5: I haven't an idea. I've been riding hard ever since.
0: Were you pursued?
5: Yes, a couple of them set out after me, but they gave it up after 4 or 5 miles.
0: Why, I wonder? Their mounts must have been fresher than yours.
5: Well, that's what I thought, too. I couldn't understand it when I risked a glance back and there was no sign of them. Seemed almost as though they didn't particularly want to catch me.
0: That sounds ridiculous. I'm not so sure. Tony was their real quarry.
4: But why?
0: It's my belief that this is tied up in some way with that notice about Tony.
5: The one offering the reward?
0: Well, yes.
4: What makes you think there's a connection?
0: Well, the notice specified that Tony was to be apprehended. Alive.
4: Yes, but...
0: clearly, from Harding's story, every care was taken to get him alive.
4: Naturally, to make sure of collecting the reward.
0: No. I'm convinced there's more to it than that. A great deal more.
5: Perhaps you're right, but what?
4: Maybe they think they can torture him into betraying the rest of us in the league.
0: No. Chauvelin knows Tony's quality. He knows nothing would force him to talk. Besides, he's much too subtle for that sort of thing.
4: Well, then what is behind it all?
0: Oh, I wish I knew. You say those fellows who ambushed you came from the garrison of Gournay?
5: I imagine they must have.
0: Right. Well, you better have a decent meal and a good sleep, Harding.
5: Right.
0: You see, tomorrow morning, 3 peasants from Gournay, who've come all the way to Paris to sell their produce, will be setting out on the journey home.

0: maintain our disguise, we were obliged to travel by wagon. And it was 3 days later when we reached our destination. A little reconnoitering elicited the fact that the rank and file of the town's small garrison were in the habit of drinking in the evenings at a tavern called L'Homme Vert. We managed to obtain a room there, and after supper that night, we went into the drinking parlor. There were several people of the town there, and about a dozen troops. The atmosphere was noisy, full of good cheer.
1: Oh, landlord, a flagon of red wine.
2: Service,
1: come, mes amis, a spare bench, a spare table, if you please. Let us sit.
2: Good to rest one's bones after a long day on the road.
3: That it is, indeed.
0: Look about you carefully, Harding. See if you can identify any of these men.
2: I'll do my best, but when you're fighting for your life, you've no time to waste studying faces.
0: That's true. All the same. Look out, the landlord's coming.
2: Your wine, citizen.
1: Merci bien.
2: You are strangers here?
1: Oh, we have a farm near Quebec on the lower Seine.
2: Quebec, huh? Ah, then you must know my cousin, Jean-Pierre Dupin.
1: But of course. Imagine that, you two. Here is the cousin of old Dupin.
3: Oh, how extraordinary.
2: It's a small world. Old, but he is not old.
1: Oh, we speak of him so as a term of endearment. It is the custom in Quebec, you understand.
2: That's right. Good old Jean-Pierre. And how is that wife of his? What's her name again? It is foolish of me, but I have forgotten.
1: His wife, let me think. It is strange, you know, but I can't...
3: Is it Marie?
1: No, not Marie. Madame Dupin. I have it on the tip of my tongue.
2: Landlord! Excuse me, citizens. A customer. Coming.
0: That was a near one.
4: I say, Blakeney, that sergeant, the one who's just come in, he was one of them.
0: Are you sure?
4: Positive. He was one of those who attacked me, the one I unseated.
0: Right. You stay here. Leave him to me.
1: Is it permitted for a mere civilian to buy a soldier a glass of wine?
2: And why not?
1: Excellent. Then you will do me the honor?
2: Merci.
1: Landlord, wine for the sergeant and myself.
2: At once, citizen.
1: I have just come back from Paris.
2: Uh-huh.
1: There is much talk there, you know, of the bravery of the garrison of Gournay a few days ago. In capturing a desperate English spy.
2: Ah, is that so?
1: You were perhaps involved in this affair yourself?
2: But do I say it in all modesty, citizen? It was my affair.
1: You mean you caught him single-handed?
2: Well, almost.
1: And no doubt you will have the reward.
2: Oh, one has one's hopes.
1: Provided, of course, you were able to take this blackguard alive. That was, as I recall, a stipulation.
2: Oh, he's alive, all right. Your wine, citizen. Merci.
1: Thank you. Your health, sergeant.
2: And yours.
1: You were saying he is alive, this fellow.
2: Oh, very much so. We treated him as gently as a newborn babe. Yeah,
1: you have him well locked up in the garrison cells, I guess.
2: Oh, no. He's too big a fish to risk like that. He's in a much safer place than is possible in Gournay.
1: Where?
2: Ah, that would be telling, citizen.
1: Perhaps I can guess.
2: Oh, perhaps.
1: Would it be in the fortress at Amiens?
2: You are not even wrong.
1: Oh, wrong direction, eh? Then it must be Rouen.
2: I haven't said so.
1: No, of course not.
2: You'll keep it yourself, citizen.
1: Oh, no.
2: It is supposed to be a secret.
1: My dear sergeant, I am the soul of discretion. Let us drink again.
0: 2 days later, still in disguise, we were in Rouen. There we made contact with Gaston Le Verrier, a reliable agent to whom we explained our mission. With some difficulty and through tortuous channels, he was at last able to arrange a meeting between myself and a man named Aimandrou, a warder at the fortress.
5: Citizen Le Verrier tells me you are interested in a certain prisoner of ours.
1: Yes, the Englishman named Dewhurst.
5: Oh, that one. A desperate character. He has not been very cooperative, I'm afraid. Not, as you might say, amenable to reason.
1: Englishmen rarely are. Would it be possible to get a message to him?
5: Huh? It could be done, but it would be dangerous. It would cost money.
1: How much?
5: 2,000 francs.
1: You will get the money when you do the job.
5: Oh, no. I want it now.
1: You ask a lot, citizen. How do I know you will not just take the 2,000 francs and do nothing?
5: You will have to trust me.
1: 1,000 now and 1,000 when you bring back a reply.
5: No. 2,000 now.
1: All right. Here it is.
5: Thank you, my friend. And the message?
1: Just tell him Percy is here.
5: Percy? That is you?
1: Never mind who it is. That is the message.
5: He will know what to reply?
1: I think so.
5: Very well. I will make it my business to see him tonight. We will meet again tomorrow, here at the same place, at the same time, and you will have his answer. Now, I suggest you go. I will give you 5 minutes' grace. It would not be wise for us to be seen together.
0: I didn't trust Evandro an inch, and it was with no great feeling of hope that I turned up next day. But he arrived on time to the minute and greeted me with a crooked smile that was meant to be reassuring.
5: All is well, monsieur. Your message is delivered, and I have a reply.
1: What is it?
5: To prove I am not lying, I asked him to write it. Here it is.
1: I knew you would find me. I am to be moved to Paris on Saturday week.
5: Very brief, I am afraid. But there was no time to write more. Well, you recognize his hand, monsieur?
1: Yes, it is from Monsieur Dewhurst, all right. Do you know anything of this move he speaks of?
5: Only that it is on the personal order of Citizen Chauvelin.
1: I might have known it. You'll be taken under close escort, of course.
5: Naturally.
1: How many men?
5: Oh, it's difficult to say. Perhaps 6, perhaps 8.
1: And the route?
5: By way of Vernon et Mantes.
1: I have another 1,000 francs here. Can you get a message back to him?
5: It is possible.
1: Good. Here. Take the money and tell him we shall meet soon.

0: We could afford to leave nothing to chance to rescue Tony. I sent Fuchs off to Dieppe to bring reinforcements from our depot there. And on the day Tony was to begin his journey, there were 8 of us lying in ambush a few miles on the Paris side of Rouen. Towards the middle of the morning, we saw a number of horsemen approaching. As they drew near, we were able to identify them as 6 armed troops with an unarmed man in the center.
1: It's Tony, all right. I can recognize him.
0: See the way he's drooping? He's sick. Either that or he's been ill-treated. Now, remember, you fellows, no one's to show himself till I give the signal. Then each pick his man and make sure of him.
2: I'll take the big fellow on the right.
1: I'll have the one next to him.
0: Right, there they come. Now, right! The advantage was all in our favor. I forced the way straight to Tony and cut his bonds. Then, in accordance with our prearranged plan, Harding, Fuchs, and I broke free. And with Tony, we rode hell for leather towards Paris, leaving our comrades from Dieppe to cope with the troops. Speed was the one thing that mattered. And it wasn't till we changed horses at Louviers that we realized there was something vitally wrong with Tony.
3: Tony, what is it? You're ill.
4: No. I'm all right.
3: Nonsense. Yeah, yeah, you can hardly stand. What have they done to you?
4: I was tired, that's all.
3: Tired?
4: Yes, sir. I haven't slept very much.
1: He needs a rest, Percy. Couldn't we stay here an hour or so?
0: It's too dangerous.
2: But he's in no fit state for a hard ride.
1: Well, can't you see he's on the verge of collapse?
4: Oh, Blakeney's right. We've got to push off.
0: Sorry, Tony. Every minute's precious, you know.
4: I know. And don't worry about me. I'll see it through.
0: That's the spirit. Come on, you fellows. We reached Paris at last, and the sanctuary of our inn. All of us deadly exhausted, and Tony swaying in the saddle, barely conscious. He slept for 12 hours and ate hungrily when he woke. But even then he was still in a bad way. And it wasn't until we had learned his story that we understood why.
4: It started as soon as I reached Rouen. They put me in a cell painted stark white with great oil lamps hanging from the rafters. The light was so strong it almost blinded me. There was no escaping it. My eyes and head began to ache. Within a few hours, I thought I should go mad. It was terrible.
0: Take it easy, Tony.
4: I tried to sleep, stretched out on the stone floor, but they wouldn't let me. There was a jailer outside my door, and every time I closed my eyes, he'd prod me awake with a long stick.
1: Sort of softening up, prisoners, eh?
4: Yes, that's what it was.
2: How about food?
4: Oh, now and then they'd bring me water and dry bread, but I couldn't eat. All I wanted was to sleep and to escape from that ghastly, terrible light.
1: How long did this go on?
4: Oh, I don't know. I lost count of time. They came in and started to question me one at a time in relays, hour after hour. I used to fall asleep as they were talking, and they'd fling my head back and slap my cheeks till I was awake again. I can't tell you what it was like.
0: What sort of questions, Tony?
4: Oh, all sorts. About the League and its headquarters and its members and agents. Kept asking me the same things over and over again. But I didn't talk. You've got to believe me. I didn't tell them a thing.
1: Of course you didn't, old chap.
0: And this went on all the time you were in Rouen?
4: Yes, the whole fortnight. Now and then, towards the end, they'd let me sleep for 10 or 15 minutes, just to taste the joy of it, as it were. Then they'd prod me awake and start it all over again. And all the time, those awful glaring lights.
1: It's over now, Tony.
4: I didn't talk, Blakeney. I swear I didn't.
0: That's all right. That's all right. Take him back to his room, you fellows. He's going to need careful nursing for the next few days.
2: Poor devil. He's been through it, all right. Come on, Tony.
1: Yes, come on, OJ.
0: It took a week or more for Tony to get back to something like his normal self. But even so, his ordeal in Rouen had left its mark, ineradicably, it seemed. He was unable to concentrate for long, and often when we were talking, he'd go off at a sudden tangent. It had done something to his memory, too. Some things were clear enough, but others were hazy. Incidents and places, even names.
4: Gabrielle? Gabrielle? Who's she?
1: You remember Gabrielle Labouchier?
4: Oh, the name's familiar.
2: My dear fellow, it's not above a month ago. Montreux, the crooked lawyer. The man who sent her father to the guillotine.
4: Montreux?
0: Oh, yes, of course, yes.
1: You remember how Blakeney posed as a British spy and allowed Chauvelin to find documents incriminating Montreux, forged documents, of course, so that he too felt Madame stealing his?
4: Oh, yes, it's beginning to come back to me now. That was very clever of you, Blakeney.
0: Oh, it seemed rather obvious to me. Well, it fooled Chauvelin.
4: And Gabrielle, what happened to her?
0: We sent her to England.
1: Tony, you must remember.
4: Yes, I'm sorry. My brain just doesn't seem to function these days.
0: You've been through a bad time. I think you should go home for a while.
4: To England?
0: Yes. You need a rest.
4: I'd rather not. I'll be all right soon. I'm sure I shall. Time, that's all I need. Just a little time to get over the horror of Rouen.
0: Another fortnight, and Tony seemed almost back to normal. I'd been working for some time on a plan to establish a second escape route from Paris to England for refugees from the revolution in case our normal one broke down. The details were now all completed, and it remained only to put them into effect. That evening, I called a conference. Fuchs and Tony arrived, but though we waited half an hour, there was no sign of Harding.
2: I can't think what's happened to him.
4: No, nor I. It's so unlike him to be unpunctual.
2: He did know where we were to meet this evening.
0: Yes, I told him this morning. When did you see him last, Fuchs?
2: About midday. I went out.
0: And he was still there?
2: Yes.
4: He was still here when I went out at 2:00.
0: He must have gone off somewhere during the afternoon and not returned.
4: You don't think he's in trouble, do you?
0: Let's hope not.
2: I shouldn't think so. I should think he's just forgotten.
4: Oh, anyhow, let's get on with the business, shall we?
0: Well, we may as well, I suppose. Well, now, as I've told you, I've been working on this new plan. I've established a chain of reliable agents in various towns and villages between here and the coast. And it's simply a matter now of making sure the organization works smoothly.
4: Oh, how do you propose to do that?
0: By putting it to the practical test. You two and Harding will play the parts of French refugees, and you'll make your way from town to town and from agent to agent between here and Boulogne.
4: We shall need a list of the agents.
0: Well, naturally, I have it here.
4: Well, have you got copies for us?
0: No, of course not. That'd be too dangerous. You know that, Tony. You'd have to learn them off by heart.
2: Much so. Who are they, Percy?
0: Well, the first one is Monsieur Charles Pelletier, draper of Chantilly.
2: Charles Pelletier, draper Chantilly.
0: Yes, got that. The second, Father Dumont, parish priest of Liancourt.
2: Dumont, parish priest, Liancourt. Yes.

0: Yes, got that. The second, Father Dumont, parish priest of Liancourt.
1: Dumont, parish priest, Liancourt.
2: Dumont, Liancourt. Who's next?
0: The third, Monsieur Paul Lemain, butcher. It's you, Harding. About time you turned up.
3: Sorry, I was detained on important business.
0: Well, this also happens to be important.
3: Not as important as mine. Tony?
4: Yes?
3: You used to be a first-rate swordsman.
4: Huh?
3: Has your unfortunate experience in Rouen affected your skill, do you think?
4: I don't imagine so.
3: Well, now's your chance to find out. Draw!
1: Harding!
0: Have you gone crazy?
3: If you don't draw and defend yourself, I'll run you through, I swear it.
0: Don't be a fool, Harding. Put up your sword.
3: You two keep out of this. Between Dewhurst and myself. I'll give you 3 seconds, Tony.
4: If I'm going to fight, at least I'd like to know what it's about.
3: You don't know?
4: Can't even guess.
3: Very well. I brand you traitor.
4: What?
3: Traitor and spy. I'm for you, Dewhurst. One, two, right.
4: For heaven's sake.
3: I claim a challenger's right. No interference. En garde.
1: We've got to do something, Blakeney. They'll kill each other.
0: No. Let them continue.
1: But Harding and Dewhurst, it's incredible. If you won't check them, I will.
0: You stay where you are, Hooks.
1: But listen.
0: That's an order.
1: Harding. You've killed Tony.
3: I meant to.
1: But why?
0: Tony Dewhurst was my closest friend, Harding. He saved my life 12 times. I let you fight on because I trust you too well to believe you could be wrong. But if you've made some ghastly mistake...
3: I've made no mistake, Blakeney. I left a visitor outside. Excuse me. Come in.
4: Hello, you chaps.
5: Tony!
1: Am I dreaming or something?
5: Oh, thank God you're alive. Thank God.
1: But this is fantastic. It's impossible. You were killed a moment ago. There's your body on the floor.
4: I seem to be quite a magician, don't I? In 2 places at once.
1: Well, then, this isn't you?
4: Well, I don't think so. At least I certainly hope not.
3: Come and look, Tony.
4: Gad, he is like me, isn't he? We might be identical twins.
1: But I just don't understand. Who is he?
3: That's something we shall probably never know. I dare say Chauvelin could tell us, but I don't imagine he will.
1: You mean he's one of Chauvelin's men?
4: Well, he was, till Harding transferred him into the past.
0: Yes. I think it's all quite clear now. I began to see the light while you were fighting him, Harding.
3: You realized then he was an imposter?
0: Yes, that's why I refused to let you interfere, Fuchs.
1: But how did you know?
0: My dear fellow, he may have looked like Tony and spoken like Tony, but he didn't fight like Tony.
1: I see your point. But even so, I'm still completely in the dark. Won't somebody explain, please?
0: Well, some time ago, our friend Chauvelin must have met a man who was Tony's almost exact double. He realized that here was a wonderful opportunity to play us at our own game. First, it was necessary for him to capture Tony.
1: Hence those notices and the big reward, I suppose.
0: Then it was necessary to give his double a chance to watch Tony's particular mannerisms, gestures, way of speaking, and so on.
4: Yes, you know, I had a feeling someone was watching me through a spy hole all the while I was in prison at Rouen.
0: Then Chauvelin had to arrange for us to rescue Tony, as he knew we were bound to try.
1: Only it wasn't Tony we rescued at all, but his double.
0: Yes.
1: But even so, that jailer fellow...
0: Working on Chauvelin's instructions?
1: Then the note he brought you from Tony was a fake.
4: No, Aimondreau fooled me as well as Blakeney. It was he who told me I was to be moved to Paris on a certain day, and he suggested I should write and pass on the news.
1: I see. So we accepted this fellow as Tony, talked freely in front of him of things we'd done and things we planned to do.
0: Even down to the details of our new escape route. Just as well you intervened when you did, Harding, or that list of names would have been in Chauvelin's possession tonight.
1: And within a week, every person on it would have gone to the guillotine. Phew, what an escape.

0: You know, Tony, there's still one thing you haven't explained.
1: Oh, what's that?
0: Well, how you escaped from Rouen.
1: Oh, that was easy. Well, every man has his price, even the jailer, Aimondreux.
0: Well, you were able to bribe him?
1: Oh, yes, with a promise of 20,000 francs and a safe passage to England.
2: I'll wager it was the passage to England that did the trick. Amazing, isn't it, the number of Frenchmen these days who seem to have a deep-rooted objection to living in France?
0: Just as well. Otherwise, the Scarlet Pimpernel and his friends would be out of a job.

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3: Control tower, back to CX4. Wind southeast, ceiling 1200. All clear.
2: Okay, this is Hop Harrigan coming in.
1: Yes, it's America's ace of the airways, coming in for another transcribed episode in the adventures of Hop Harrigan.
4: Around the world in Piper Cubs. That's the ambition of two veteran American pilots, and they start from New York this month to fly 21,350 miles around the globe. You all know a Piper Cub when you see one. It's the popular sports plane flown by people of all ages in all parts of the country. The Army uses the Cub as an artillery spotter and as a utility plane to carry officers and communications to locations which are without regular airfields. The Cub can land safely on almost any fairly level surface and take off with a short run. You've probably heard the expression, a Cub can land on a dime, have a nickel change left. However, the advantages of this light plane have never included long range or great speed. For these two things are not needed or desired by light plane owners who want to fly after only a few lessons and fly safely. But George Truman, he's no relation to the president, and Cliff Evans are going to prove that Piper Cubs have the endurance necessary for flights of record distance. And they're the first flyers to ever attempt a flight around the world with planes of less than 575 horsepower. By compared to their Cubs, Lindbergh's Spirit of St. Louis was power-packed. He had much more motor power than they'll have, because the Cubs' light engines are rated at 65 horsepower, about the power of an automobile. In a few minutes, I'll tell you more about George Truman and Cliff Evans, the daring young men on the flying puddle jumpers, so don't forget to listen. And now to our story. Confronted with a strange and puzzling mystery which threatens to ruin the Ace Flying Service, a small cargo airline established by Paul Conroy and two other veterans, Bert Craig and Vinnie Stevens, Hop and Tank worked furiously to find the answer to the weird appearance of wartime enemy fighters during the airline's scheduled flights. In our last episode, they were positive they had a good lead when one of the airline mechanics hurriedly asked them to meet him that night in his room at 21 Washington Street in downtown New Orleans. But when the boys arrived at the appointed time, they found his door ajar. Knocking and getting no answer, they walked in to discover the mechanic had been murdered.
5: What happened to him?
6: Strangled.
5: See the marks on his throat? Gosh, that poor guy.
6: Yeah, he knew something, all right. Something too hot to handle.
5: If only he told us back in the hangar, then this wouldn't have happened.
6: I was afraid.
5: Of who?
6: Somebody who was around. Somebody who must have seen him talking to us. Decided to shut him up for good.
5: Then it's somebody connected with the airline.
6: Of course.
5: Hey, I just remembered something.
6: What?
5: He started to talk, and then he stopped. Right after that, the crew chief, Shorty, walked over.
6: Yeah, that's right.
5: You remember Shorty said the straps was okay. He checked them himself. Maybe he was lying.
6: Maybe. But Paul seemed to trust him implicitly.
5: Well, a better chance to do his dirty work.
6: Yeah, I'll have to keep an eye on it.
5: Let's see now. Hey, what are you doing?
6: Maybe there's something on him. Here's his wallet.
5: Anything?
6: Wait a minute. Some money, a few bills. That's all. Funny, no identification.
5: If you don't bring Chinese, we'd better get out of here. If somebody comes along, there'll be trouble.
6: I'd like to have a look around first.
5: Hey, what's that?
6: The elevator going down. Somebody must have rung for it.
5: Who?
6: Lieutenants, I suppose. Relax, will you?
5: Hop, I don't like this. I got butterflies in my stomach. Hurry up, will you?
6: Okay. Say, you look through that closet.
5: Come on, we ain't got time.
6: Go ahead, will you?
5: Okay. Nothing but clothes. The elevator stopped.
6: I had to eventually. Nothing on the dresser.
5: What are you looking for, anyhow?
6: I don't know.
5: Oh, great. The elevator's coming back up. Will you please come on?
6: Yeah, exactly. Nothing here.
5: Then let's go, huh?
6: All right, thanks. All right.
5: What do we do if the elevator stops on this floor and someone sees us?
6: We'll go down the stairs. Take it easy.
7: crap, it is coming to this floor.
6: All right, down the stairs, but no noise. Tank, I said no noise. All right, far enough. Hold it.
5: Scott.
8: Shh. Hot car there. This way, Mike.
5: Can you see who it is?
8: Door's open.
5: Tank, it's two policemen.
9: Jump the journeys. Let's get out of here.
5: Oh, go ahead.
9: Yeah. I knew we'd end up in hot water if we stuck around. I told you I had
5: to... Keep your voice down.
9: Well, you know what happened, don't you? The guy who knocked off the grease monkey is trying to pin the rap on us. So we tipped off the cops so they'd catch us in his room.
6: Something else, Tank. Do you remember we heard someone run downstairs when we got out of the elevator?
9: Oh, yeah.
6: That was our killer. Watch it. We're getting near the bottom.
9: Maybe there's another cop waiting down there.
6: All right, let's see. Might be someone posted outside on the street, though.
5: Well?
6: No. Only an empty squad car. Let's roll. Looks like the killer didn't tell the police there was a murder. There'd be a flock of detectives around.
9: Yeah, well, let's step on it. I don't want to be anywhere near here when they do show up.
10: So, quickly crossing the street, Hop and Tank duck into the shadows and try desperately to put distance between themselves and 21 Washington Street. A few blocks away, they hail a taxicab, and within 15 minutes are back at the airport, talking to Paul Conroy and his partner, Bert Craig.
6: It must have happened only a few minutes before we got there. As a matter of fact, I'm sure we heard the killer running downstairs.
9: He heard the elevator coming like we did when the cops arrived.
7: You mean the police know about it already?
6: Yes, Paul. You see, the killer played cagey. He called them, hoping they'd find us there with the body.
7: Well, did they?
9: Ah, we beat it the same way he did, down the stairs.
6: Harrigan. Oh, yes, Craig. Did you see the killer?
11: No.
6: No, as a matter of fact, we thought he was just one of the tenants.
9: Sure, we didn't even know the grease monkey was knocked off then.
7: It sure is getting thick, isn't it?
11: First the enemy fighters and the broken strap on your ship, and now murder.
6: Paul, I'm getting scared.
7: I don't feel so good myself.
6: Craig.
11: Yeah?
6: You said you were going to check on the broken strap. Did you turn up anything?
11: No, not a thing. Spoke to the ground crew and Shorty, the crew chief.
9: Yeah, we met him.
11: He said he was the last man out of the plane and the straps were in perfect condition.
7: Yes, he told us that, too.
11: I asked the pilots. They weren't near the ship. I met them later in the lounge, as a matter of fact. Said they'd been there all evening, hashing over this business of the enemy fighters.
6: Are the boys coming back to work?
11: Well, three of them are, but I had to do some fast talking. And have them help us if a Zero shows up again.
6: Will three be enough to handle all your flights?
11: Well, Vinny's being released from the hospital tonight.
9: So soon?
11: Well, he says he's feeling fine.
7: Besides, he's raising such a stew about being pinned down in bed, they're more than glad to let him go.
6: And he'll take some of the trips.
9: Say, Paul.
7: Hmm?
9: If you get jammed up, me and Hop will go out again for you.
7: Well, thanks, but I'm afraid we're not going to be jammed up. Look at that pile of wires on the desk. All cancellations.
6: Oh, really?
11: Uh-huh. It's getting bad, Harrigan. The shippers are dropping out left and right. We've lost all our scheduled flights to the Atlantic coast already. Lord knows whom we'll lose next.
7: We're lucky to have contracts with some of them. At least they can't drop out.
11: We can't operate on our contracts alone, Paul.
9: Yeah. Sounds like it's getting plenty rough for you guys.
7: Yes, it is, Tank. We can't continue like this. And I'll tell you something. If we don't crack the mess by the end of the week, the Ace Flying Service will be out of business.
10: Paul's voice is grim. And Hop and Tank fully realize that they will have to work fast if they're to save their friend from financial ruin. But where can they start? So many things have happened, all without traceable clues. Gang, you won't want to miss the gripping climax of today's episode, so stand by. Fellas and girls, how would you like to fly around the world in a Piper Cub? Might be thrilling, all right, but you might get a little nervous when you're headed out over the Atlantic in the kind of plane which usually hops around in its own backyard on weekends. Well, George Truman, a pilot of 19 years' experience, who races motorcycles on the side, and his pal Cliff Evans, a veteran of the Army Air Forces, are out to prove that the puddle-jumping Cubs, as loving pilots call them, can circle the globe. It'll be 45 days or so before they're back, and in the meantime, they'll have more than 21,000 miles of flying to log. Now, don't get the idea that they have special jobs for their historic around-the-world flight, for their Cubs are regular assembly line models with added fuel tanks. That extra gas capacity is the only major change in the planes. And this was necessary because the short-range Cubs, without extra tanks, could never make the long over-water hauls that George and Cliff must fly. These tanks will carry 138 gallons of gas, all told, including the regular capacity of the Cubs. George and Cliff plan to have a reserve range of almost 800 miles, even when they faced their longest non-stop flight, 1,657 miles over water from Japan to Attu in the Aleutians. And their planes will carry more navigational equipment than most Cub owners ever need. Cliff and George will have radio direction finders in addition to their regular sending and receiving transmitters, the famous Sperry gyro compass, and blind flying instruments. But they'll count most of all on the built-in dependability of the Piper Cubs, the staunch little planes that have made flying a national pastime. Gang private flying is becoming more popular every day. Get ready for it, and always remember, America needs flyers. And now back to our story. It is nearly midnight. Hop and Tank are standing in front of the small administration office of the Ace Flying Service, watching one of the giant DC-4 transports being prepared for a scheduled cargo flight north. Paul Conroy comes out of the office and joins them.
12: Well, I guess she's all ready to go. No more cargo to put aboard.
13: She's only half full.
12: Yes, I know it. Since we won't make anything on this trip.
6: Hey, that isn't the ship Vinny flew in this morning, is it?
12: No, it's the one you saw in New City.
13: It was flown down this afternoon.
12: The crew set to go?
13: Uh-huh.
12: They're inside now, getting weather and flooding course.
13: How are they feeling?
12: A little nervous, but they'll be all right.
6: Hey, where's this load going?
12: Kansas City. I sure hope there'll be a load coming back.
6: Kansas City? Yeah, they'll have to fly over the same stretch of country where the enemy fighters were seen before.
12: Well, don't remind them. I don't think the boys realize it yet.
6: Listen, Paul, let Hank and me take her out.
12: Well, thanks, but you don't have to. They'll be all right.
6: But I want to go out. I want to see those fighters for myself.
13: Yeah, how can we do anything to help if we don't know what we're up against?
12: Well, why don't you go along, then?
6: No, I'd rather be at the controls myself. Come on, Paul, what do you say?
12: Okay, any way you want to play it.
6: Swell.
12: I'll go along, too, and handle the routine end.
6: Good. Well, come on, the ship's all ready to go.
12: All right, I'll tell Bert first.
14: Hey, Paul.
6: There he is.
12: Yes, Bert.
14: The boys are all set to go. Any last-minute instructions?
12: No, just tell them to relax and take it easy. They're not making this flight.
14: What?
6: Tank and I are taking her out, Craig.
14: Oh, Harrigan, you don't have to. Thanks just the same, but the boys will be okay.
6: Oh, we'd rather.
12: Well, Bert, they want to see the enemy planes for themselves. And they missed them last night. Maybe they'll get the chance tonight.
14: Well, all right, if you say so, Paul.
6: Now, how about it, then? Shall we get rolling?
12: All right. Let's have those maps, Bert.
14: Hmm? Oh, sure, here.
12: Yeah. I'll call it in Kansas City.
14: Yeah, have a good trip.
13: Well, not too good. We want to see them planes, remember?
14: Oh. Well, take care of yourself.
12: Don't worry.
13: Pop.
6: Yeah.
13: Before we take off, I'm going to check the straps around the cargo.
6: That's a good idea.
12: Say, look at that car coming down the apron. Sure is in a hurry.
13: Yeah. Looks like a police car.
12: It is. I wonder what's up.
15: There you go. Wait a minute.
13: Poppy's talking to us.
15: Huh? Hold on there.
13: Johnny, you don't think...
6: Hold it, Tank.
15: Thought you'd skip town, huh?
6: Hey, well, wait a minute. You talking to me?
15: You're doggone right I'm talking to you. Come on.
6: Well, what do you mean, come on? Let go of me.
15: Take it easy, chum. I'll break your arm. Mike, that's a big guy.
16: You bet. Hey, what is this? You ain't got nothing on
15: us. Nothing but a nice, big, juicy murder app, and we're all going down to headquarters where you can tell the captain all about it.
10: Their arms pinned behind them, Hop and Tank are forced into the waiting squad car. So, the killer has finally succeeded in involving the boys in his crime. They now face a charge of murder. For thrills and suspense, don't miss the next episode of The Riddle of the Ghostly Avengers. Tune in and fly with Pop Harrigan, America's Ace of the Airwaves.
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0: Tudor Queen, the queen of canned meats. 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

0: America's number one adventurer, K-7, former United States secret agent who operated in 22 countries, on land, on sea, and in the air, brings you another story of today. Here is K-7.
1: Ladies and gentlemen, as I have said before, international spies and crooks are engaged in many forms of activity today. Among them is sabotage, wrecking of industry. This has taken place in many countries throughout the world. Sometimes a story of this nature appears in the pages of our papers. More often, this phase of spy work is hushed up. It is a story of sabotage in industry which I bring you now. John Holbrook will take it up at this point.
0: Thank you, K-7. It could happen here, but the scene of this story is in a typical continental factory town, a town very much like those which dot America. His friend and fellow agent, B-9, who sent K-7 this story, was called to consult with the manager of a large factory. We begin as the two talk together in the manager's office.
2: Special Agent B-9, I've called on you because I'm in serious trouble. I hope you can help me.
3: I will if I can, Mr. Carlos. Tell me your story as briefly as possible.
2: It is a simple one. This factory has been here for many years. 3 years ago, the board of directors decided to begin the manufacture of airplane parts.
3: As I learned those facts on the way here, you formerly made parts for motors.
2: We still do. But it is no longer the major part of our business.
3: Go on.
2: We employ nearly 1,000 people. Men and women.
3: You are the chief industry of the community.
2: Yes, that is true. And it is one of the things that worries me. B-9, this plant on which thousands depend for their bread and butter, for their very lives, it is on the verge of failure.
3: A failure?
2: Yes.
3: But I thought you had been very successful.
2: We have been until now.
3: I won't interrupt again. Go on.
2: Last year we received a huge contract for airplane parts, the result of the rearmament program.
3: Yes.
2: We spent millions to get into production. Tools, dyes, new buildings were necessary. We used up our profits.
3: Beginning a new business is always expensive.
2: Yes, but unless you can help our contracts to be canceled. We have shipped out 3 consignments. All 3 have been rejected.
3: On what grounds?
2: One out of every 3 airplane parts we have manufactured has been proved defective. This plant is being sabotaged.
3: I begin to understand, monsieur. The parts you manufacture are used in planes for...
2: For a power that has many enemies. It is better to put it that way.
3: Yes, yes, you are quite right.
2: B-9, will you take this case? Take it for the sake of the men and women who will go hungry unless this business is saved.
3: Mr. Carlos, your country is not engaged in war. Neither is the one buying planes in which your parts are used. Both countries believe in peace. For that reason, as well as for the welfare of your workers, I will help you.
0: B-9 made a brief inspection of the factory. Then he went to a telegraph office and sent for Rita Drake, the girl who worked with him. He also sent a wire to K-7. Late that afternoon, Rita arrived. Now, Rita.
4: Oh, there you are, B-9. Your wire arrived just in time for me to get this train.
3: Let me take your bag.
4: Thanks.
3: I've got a car waiting.
4: What's up? Have we a case?
3: Yes, and a difficult one. I'll tell you about it in a minute. Here's the car. I've arranged for you to live at a boarding house. Now we'll go shopping and buy you some clothes.
4: Well, B-9, I have all the dresses and gowns I need.
3: You're not going to need dresses and gowns here, Rita. Tomorrow morning at 7 a.m., you'll become a factory girl with a job.
4: B-9, are you fooling?
3: Here, read this telegram. It just came in.
4: Look for a man named Luray. 6 feet tall, slender, scar on right cheek. Specializes in industrial sabotage. May work under an assumed name. And it's signed K-7.
3: I wired K-7 this afternoon. Do you see that big factory ahead?
4: Yes.
3: That plant is being sabotaged. Tomorrow morning, you start work on the assembly line. Unless we are successful, this will become a ghost town. The women and children whom you see walking the streets will starve.
5: Mr.
0: The next morning, Rita started work.
5: You must be the new girl. Follow me.
4: Yes, ma'am.
5: You do not look very strong. Who hired you anyway?
4: Why, the employment office.
5: I did not tell them I wanted any more girls. Now, come this way. Sit there.
4: Here on this stool?
5: I said there, did I not? What is the matter with you? You act as if you had never been in a factory before.
4: Oh, but I have. I've worked...
5: I am not interested in where you work. Speak when you are spoken to. I do the talking here. Do you see this box of rivets?
4: Yes.
5: As these parts go past you on the belt, put the rivets in the holes on your side. Well, go on, get started.
4: Like this?
5: Oh, you clumsy little fool. You will have to work faster than that. The riveting machines at the end will start in a minute, and if you leave one of these holes without a rivet...
4: Well, I won't. I'll catch on in a minute.
5: Well, you had better. And see that you do not open your mouth. If I see you talking to anyone, out you go. Remember that. Do not talk to anyone.
6: Don't let her frighten you. She is always like that. Ah, she's out of sight.
4: But won't she discharge you if she catches you talking?
6: Discharge me? I should say not. She's not my boss anyway. She has only the girls. The real boss of this room is a fine fellow. He was before she came and started making trouble for him. And look out, you'll let the hole go past without the rivet in.
7: Here, I'll get it.
6: It's all right. But you must be careful.
4: I will. How long has she been here?
6: About a year. Ever since we've been making airplane parts. She's suspicious, that's what's the matter with her. Every time she sees anyone talking, she thinks they're talking about her.
4: But why?
6: You'll find out why. If somebody here was to go up and tell the manager who she sees on the outside, it would be the finish for her.
4: Who does she see?
6: I am not saying. I need this job.
4: But I won't tell anyone.
6: It does not matter. And look out, she's coming this way again. I'll see you out in the yard during lunch hour. That night after work, Rita talked with B-9 in his rooms.
4: She's horrible, B-9. I can't stand her near me.
3: I hope you won't have to stay there long. Now, you say this boy told you that she meets someone outside the factory.
4: Yes, but he wouldn't say who it was. He seemed frightened. He told me to go into the cafe late at night and find out for myself.
3: That may be the tip I need. Now, let's look at this part you brought me. These go by on an endless belt, and you put the rivets in the holes, isn't that it?
4: Yes, there are 14 holes.
3: I see. I wish you could have taken one with the rivets in. Do you know what part of an airplane this is, Rita?
4: No, do you?
3: Yes. It's a very vital part of the wing mounting. If this should give way, the wings of a plane would crumble. Rita, I've got to have samples of the rivets. I should have told you that before you went to work.
4: I can get some of them tomorrow.
3: Yes, but I wish I had them now. Mr. Carlos, the manager, said that his contract might be canceled at any time. Rita, do you think you could get back into the factory tonight? You could tell the watchman that you'd lost something.
4: I'll try. I'm sure I can.
3: It's getting late. Go over there at once. Then come back here. I'm going to the cafe.
0: At the cafe, B-9 spotted a man with a scar. He seemed to be waiting for someone. Without being seen, B-9 flipped into the booth next to him. A few minutes later, a woman entered.
8: You're late. What's the idea?
9: It is enough that I am here now. How much longer are we going to stay in this town? I am getting sick of it.
8: In a few days, our work will be done. Perhaps tomorrow.
9: It has been nearly a year.
8: Tell me, how did things go today?
9: 3 out of every 4 parts we made will be sent back. I did my job all right. But I do not mind telling you I am getting nervous.
8: What is there to be nervous about?
9: Plenty. You are on the outside. For one thing, they sent me a new girl today.
8: Why should that upset you?
9: Because she is too smart. And because she is not a factory worker.
8: How do you know that?
9: By her hands. She has long nails well cared for. Like mine were when first I came here.
8: Then get rid of her.
9: Do not worry, I will tomorrow. I had to let her stay one day to make it look right. Now, how about materials? We are running out.
8: That is being taken care of.
9: But there are not enough to last all day tomorrow.
8: I tell you, it's being taken care of. Louis is up at the factory now. Materials will be mixed in the boxes by tomorrow morning.
9: They had better be. It is your part of the job, but I do not want the responsibility of... What is that?
8: The Grant whistle. Something has happened.
9: Oh, let us leave here at once. We do not want to be seen together. I am leaving now.
7: No, you're not. Stay where you are.
8: What's the idea? Who are you?
7: Oh. I am Special Agent B9, Loray, and I'm turning both of you over to the police. Get up and walk out of here, and see that you keep your hands over your heads. There's the door. Now get out.
0: A few minutes later, B9 arrived at the plant. It was in darkness, except for lights burning in the manager's office. He rushed there at once.
10: Now, what's going on? What's the matter, Mr. Carlos?
2: B9, this girl. I found her in the watchman's booth. She's been injured.
10: Oh, Rita. Oh, quick, get me some water. She's been hit on the head.
2: All right, here is some.
10: Rita, I shouldn't have let you come here alone.
2: Here is water.
10: Hold your head up. That's it. Drink it, Rita.
2: Poor girl.
4: Is that you, B9?
10: You're all right now, Rita.
4: My head. It aches.
10: Yes, just take it easy.
4: The man. He's out there. I locked him in the locker room.
10: What man?
4: He's locked up. He had rivets like these. The watchman let him in. I followed him. He took the rivets out of the boxes and put these in. I pushed him in the locker room and bolted the door.
2: Then you've got him, B9. That locker room has no window.
7: We'll take care of him later. Are you feeling better, Rita?
4: Yes, a little. I locked the man in and ran out and blew the whistle. The watchman came. He hit me.
7: I'll find him later.
2: B9, these rivets are not the ones we use. They're just like them, but they're soft metal. They'd never hold.
7: I suspected that, Mr. Carlos. Your business is safe. I took a chance and arrested two spies downtown. One was an international crook, a man named Luray. Rita has locked a third in the locker room. It is the end of sabotage here.
1: Sabotage is a dangerous form of spy activities. It has wrecked great industries, brought suffering to workers, and weakened nations' defenses. It is a danger that must be constantly guarded against. Listen for my next story. This is K7 speaking.

Log entry, The Catch Scarlet Queen, Philip Kearney, master. Position, 119 degrees, 12 minutes east, 21 degrees, 7 minutes north. Wind fresh, sky fair. Remarks, departed port of Swatow, China, 9 a.m. after a bout with Avila, the Portuguese. Reason for bout, the story of the eight historic periods.

0: Swat Tao sprawled loosely out at the mouth of the River Han, 180 miles north of Hong Kong, is a city of great filth, of roads dusty or muddy according to the weather, of warehouses rich with pewterware and Chinese linen, of citizens poor with malnutrition and a variety of resultant diseases. And to us, a city of great menace after the affair in Shanghai's Street of Weeping Women. The Scarlet Queen knifed up against the sullen, muddy current. As I swung her into a narrow channel that forked off from the main river, I noticed an English-made sedan keeping pace with us on a road parallel to Strum. The Chinese characters on its side designated it as a local police car. I'd expected a reception, but not quite the kind we got after we docked and a smiling, uniformed figure left the car and scrambled aboard.
1: Which one is Philip Carney, a master of this excellent ship?
0: I am.
1: And you're?
2: Gallagher, chief mate.
0: What's up, officer?
1: You have the admiration I cherish for those of great heroic action. Well,
0: knowing what this is all about will affect my reception, I'm saying.
1: The newspapers in all the coastal cities of South China have paid you a most honorary tribute in two languages for your intelligent bravery in the safe rescue of Nan Hua, the beautiful daughter of the illustrious Ku Chi Kang, from the hands of Luo's kidnappers. And what's all? Also kindness in saving half some paddock. Your great character make the efforts of your enemies as those of earthworm attacking cobra. I have spoken.
0: Yeah. Thanks very much, Charlie.
1: It is Swat Tao's honor to give you gracious welcome.
0: Yeah.
1: It is order from highest office of humble Swat Tao police that you remain in protective custody.
0: Wait a minute.
1: In order that we may better fend from your admired persons the blows from any avenger.
0: Oh, well, we can take care of ourselves.
1: It is understood. Your humble officer is powerless under weight of order from high office. You will come.
0: Two more uniformed figures jumped out of the car at his shouted orders, and Nan Hua, Gallagher, and I were hustled off the Queen and jammed into the rear seat of the sedan. A minute later, I asked our smiling officer a question. He was in the front seat. And when he turned around to answer it, he was holding an automatic on us. That's when the custody dropped any appearance of being protective.
3: And so Mutual continues The Voyage of the Scarlet Queen, written by Gil Dowd and Bob Tolman, and starring Elliot Lewis. Scarlet Queen, proudest ship to plow the seas, bound for uncharted adventure. Every week, a complete entry in the log, and every week, a league further in the strange voyage of the Scarlet Queen.
0: I didn't know whether the three men in the front seat were genuine Swat Tao cops or not when we left the harbor area. But as long as that automatic was staring me in the face, I figured it didn't make any difference. We skirted the business district and bumped along a dirt road that followed the riverbank. About 5 miles out of town, we pulled up in front of a lonely two-story building that looked like it had once been an inn. Our guards pulled us out of the car, frisked us, and shoved us into the building. The room was fitted out with rickety furniture and two men. One of them was a heavy-set, swarthy Latin. The other was Nan Hua's Shanghai kidnapper, Colonel Smythe Forrester.
4: Come in, come in, come in. I trust you all had a pleasant sail down from Shanghai. Oh, come now, don't be a faint heart. There are accommodations for all. Sit down, we'll have a chat.
0: I've heard you talk before, I didn't like it.
4: Oh, it's water under the bridge, Captain. Come, Nan Hua, be seated.
5: I will stay here.
0: Oh, relax, Nan Hua. Go ahead, sit down.
4: There you are, my dear. You may sit close under the protecting arm of your gallant captain. Mr. Gallagher?
2: I can find my own, you...
4: Now then, may I present one of my associates, Mr. Avila. Mr. Avila has journeyed up from Hong Kong.
6: I am most happy to be here.
0: All right, that makes us all great friends. It's a charming circle. What do we do with it?
4: Come off it, Captain. And now, Captain Carney, I can make known to you the splendid news that is the subject as well as the cause of this meeting. Nan Hua, this should please you particularly. Your father is well and in no danger.
5: You lie. Where is my father?
4: Oh, I understand your natural inclination toward distrust, my dear. But hear me out.
2: Why don't you get off of your fancy language and say something?
4: Mr. Gallagher, please, please, please. The news is this, gentlemen. At this very moment, Mr. Kang and Mr. Constantino are together in Hong Kong. Peaceably discussing the common problem. Viz, the $10 million prize that has been the basis for the many discomfitures which have befallen all concerned. There now. Is that not a stunning bit of news?
5: I do not believe it. You are lying.
4: Well, then permit me to refer you to Mr. Avila, who has himself just brought me the information.
6: It is true. I saw the two together myself. They are making business together.
2: What's the deal?
6: It is somewhat the same as dividing the value of the treasure. If Mr. Kang will turn over $5 million, Senor Constantino agrees to return this young lady, Nanhua, to her father. And Senor Constantino will save the expense of following you, Captain Carney, over the other half of the world. And at the same time, well, there was always the chance we might lose. Now it is a good gamble from both of the sides.
0: You got a funny idea of gambling.
2: Yeah, I'll bet you're a real plunger in a game of stud.
6: Talk how you like. Call it investment. Senor Constantino is paid $5 million. And he promises to forget all about the treasure.
0: You mean he leaves Kang and the Scarlet Queen alone from now on, huh?
6: Yeah, that is right.
2: And we're supposed to swallow this, huh?
5: I do not believe it.
4: My dear girl, I ask you only to contemplate your immediate situation. If there were not clear horizons ahead for us all, would we be gathered thus in such amicable discussion? Well, I dare say you all know Mr. Constantino's tendencies toward violence well enough to realize that we would not.
5: I still do not believe
0: you. Lay off, Nanhua.
5: But, Phil...
0: You've said it enough. I think the Colonel gets the general idea. Drop it. Where do we go from here, Colonel?
4: Well, as far as I'm concerned, Captain, you and your company could return to your ship, but... It is the expressed wish of both Mr. Kang and Mr. Constantino that, since they are together in Hong Kong, we remain together pending the completion of the negotiations. And, rest assured, sir, Mr. Avila and I will make every effort to make it as pleasant as possible.
0: I'll be easy. Just show me to a room that's as far away from you as I can get.
4: Egad, sir, you're a brash one, aren't you?
0: He was a tough one to insult, but it made me feel better anyway. They had very definite ideas about what would make my stay pleasant. One was that I needed company. Not Gallagher, but beautiful Oriental company. Nanhua. Another was that I needed a room locked from the outside, but furnished for relaxation with just such company. Including a bamboo bar stocked with an array of liquor perfectly suited for relaxing in just such a room with just such company. The only thing wrong with their ideas was that I had my own.
5: Oh, Phil.
7: Shut up.
5: You are angry with me, Phil.
7: I'm fed up with you. Your father, this whole fouled up mess.
5: Phil, please, Phil, don't.
7: Why not? I'm probably being tossed into the pot along with that $5 million.
5: You don't believe that.
7: Why don't I? If I don't believe that, why do I believe any part of it? I've never seen anything. I've been living on words. Sounded great in San Francisco. $10 million. But in Swatow, I can't stomach it. It won't stay down. $10 million. I'll have to see it to believe it, and I haven't seen it.
5: Phil, please. The value is much greater than
7: that. Not from where I sit. Not from what I've been through to get where I am, locked into this hole with you.
5: Oh, I'm sorry,
7: so Phil. Am I. When this one is finished, Kang and Sun can find themselves another sailor. I don't like the way it's being played.
5: We did not make a mistake in you.
7: Well, then I did.
5: But what will we do, Phil?
7: That's up to you. I just know I've been slugged and shot at for the last time. I just know I'm through sailing after that phantom pile of junk.
5: That phantom pile of junk. Perhaps you should know what makes up that phantom pile of junk. That in it is the story of China.
7: That's fine. That's very pretty.
5: In it are relics passed down through the 8 historical periods. There are 2 ivory tablets from the Yin Dynasty, which existed before the year 722 B.C. Upon them are carved the 1st and 2nd of the sacred formula.
7: Yeah, that's fine, too. That mean much to me, though.
5: There are chests of jewels from the courts of Zhao and Jin. There are great gold incense ends from the temples of Tang. There are treasures from every dynasty. Phil, what my father is attempting to recover for our country cannot be measured in terms of money or even in terms of life and death. Perhaps if you would stop thinking of it as merely $10 million...
7: I don't think of anything except that I'm fed up.
5: Then of course, it is better that you do not go on with us.
7: I'll get you out of here and started to Hong Kong or Shanghai or any place you want to go, but that's all. You can find somebody else to dig up the story of China.
0: Slugging her would have been easier for both of us than the sellout. But it was my idea, so I stuck with it. The hardest thing for me to take was her acceptance of it. The cool dignity that crept over her. And the inbred pride that, like the yin tablets with the sacred formulas, had been passed down through the 8 historical periods. But it worked. 2 silent, uncomfortable hours after dark, the door was opened slightly, and a familiar, smiling face looked in.
1: Oh, a most admirable Captain Carter.
7: What do you want, laughing boy?
1: My desires are simple, but I am once more waited with order from high office. You will come.
7: How about the girl?
1: Jerry's lady will remain in protective custody.
7: Rest easy, Nano. I'll see you later. What's up, laughing boy?
1: Our fortune smiles upon you.
7: No?
1: Although the smile is hidden behind a fan of kingfisher feathers for sake of delicate secrecy. With the stealth and silence of a hunting spider, you will follow me.
7: Where are we going?
1: On sudden regrouping of thoughts caused by mention of hunting spider, I will follow you. Please to quickly tiptoe rearward in the hallway.
0: I couldn't quite figure the stealth act, but the rest of it was right for a while. We slipped out of a rear door. Holding to the shadows, we stumbled across about a quarter of a mile of field. Then we turned toward the road, got into a car that was waiting for us. 20 minutes later, we bumped our way back into town, avoiding the business district again. And the next turn knocked everything into place. We swung around a warehouse and I saw the river. I shot a look at Laughing Boy and he was smiling over his automatic again. And then we pulled to a stop on the dock next to the Scarlet Queen. What's this?
1: A sudden sight of ship brings great joy to Liar Captain. Please to Dolly aboard.
7: Where's my crew?
1: Surrounded by most helpful conditions and honest guards in nearby warehouse.
7: Any of them hurt?
1: No. They are most cooperative crew in face of many weapons. Even handsome parrot was picture of calmness. Please remain unexcited and in the cabin, knowing that I will prevent intrusion.
6: Come in, Captain Carney.
7: What are you doing on my ship, Avila?
6: I wanted to talk to you.
7: There are plenty of places to talk.
6: Yes, but none so good as this. In the city, there are too many who watch and too many who listen. This meeting between you and me would not be good for them.
7: I don't think much of it myself.
6: You and I are men who are led by similar things, Captain. I think, too, we are pushed around by the same things. I wish you would sit down with me as a friend.
7: I hope you know what you mean.
6: I don't. I think you and I, we could be great team.
7: How do you figure that? You've been checking my references or something?
6: I have stayed alive for 31 years because I know men.
7: Why don't you try making sense, Avila?
6: This afternoon, I learned to know you when I listened to how you talked to the girl, Captain.
7: Huh? You got a lot of tricks, haven't you?
6: When we put you together after the story about Kang and Senor Constantino, we thought we would hear something else.
7: What could you hear that would do you any good? The position in that Chinese stuff, maybe?
6: Oh, that would have been very good. For us, but not for you.
7: Could have saved all of us some time. She doesn't know where it is.
6: You know, I believe you, Captain Carney.
7: Thanks.
6: And I think maybe everything could be all right. I speak of what you say in that room. You told me one thing that I like to know.
7: Huh?
6: You told me that the only thing that loyalty really counts with you is the one you have for yourself.
7: I wonder if I do know what you mean.
6: I think you do. I have the same feeling about loyalty, so there is the similar. I am to Senor Constantino much the same as you are to Kang. High in the organization. Similar again. You say you live long enough on words and promises. I am hungry for something more myself. We are much alike, Captain. Why then are we fighting one another?
0: We aren't. I'm not fighting anybody over here anymore. I just want to get out of Swat Tower, that's all. You can have everything I know about it, which is nothing.
6: Again, I believe you.
0: Again, thanks.
6: But, Captain, don't you see the possibilities? You and I pulling the strings. It looks the same, but the big ones are now working for us. Then, after the treasure and you and I disappear, they find out, but it is too late.
0: Yeah. And after you and the treasure disappear, I find out, but it is too late.
6: Oh, no. It is no good that way. We work together.
0: Who else is in on it?
6: The colonel.
0: Mike Forrester?
6: Mm.
0: And it's no good. Too many people.
6: Oh. Well, how about your chief mate, Gallagher? You leave him out?
0: Yeah. It's got to be just the two of us, or it's no go.
6: Mm.
0: Can you send the colonel back to Hong Kong?
6: Captain Carney, I think you don't trust me yet. I mean what I say about this plan. I will do everything I can to make you trust me. I will leave the colonel out. I will send him away tonight. Then, when you get rid of your mate, we will be partners, no?
0: That's right, Avila. Mm. Then it'll be you and me alone.
6: That's good with me. Ninye! Ninye! One last thing for you!
1: You call me. I have some to offer.
6: Si. Go to the colonel. Tell him to come here. Tell him Avila has a very important thing for him. In the cabin of the Scarlet Queen.
0: So far, I figured I'd done pretty well with what I had to work with in Swat Tao. At least I'd had the right instinct about their friendly approach and their wild lie about Kang and Constantino. And my sellout act with Nanhua had the reaction I halfway expected anyway. But finding Avila on the Queen and alone instead of with the Colonel was something that didn't quite fit. It fell into place an hour later. The car got back. And we heard the Colonel coming aboard.
6: This is Big Desk, Captain. This is the first thing we do together.
0: That's right, Avila.
4: Well, well, I presume we've met with success enough. Avila.
0: Hey, what's the game, Avila?
4: Put down that weapon, sir.
6: The Captain, he says I must send you away.
4: Avila.
0: Have you gone nuts? No, you like it, don't you?
6: The Big Desk, Captain. I do this bad thing only to show you you can trust me. Now, you show me how I can trust you.
1: Ligny, one more trip. This time you bring the chief mate, Mr. Gallagher.
0: That next hour was the shortest one I've ever spent. Avila never took his eyes or his gun off of me. Toward the end of it, he pulled a chair into the center of the cabin, facing the door, gestured me into it. Then he pulled another one up behind me and sat down with the muzzle of his gun resting against my spine. Then he handed me my own automatic. By that time, we'd stopped talking. We just sat there, waiting for the sound of Red's feet on the deck above. But the hour passed, and we still sat there. An hour and 5 minutes. An hour and 10, Red still didn't arrive. An hour and 20, and Avila took the automatic out of my hand. An hour and 30, he expressed himself foully in Portuguese and stood up. How many men did you stand after him?
7: I don't think you did.
6: The men were enough.
0: Yeah, maybe, but they didn't come back, did they?
6: And that is very bad for you, Capitan. I think maybe there was a trick. I think maybe it started from you.
0: You're crazy. You've been dealing this game. How could I pull anything? Use your head.
7: Hey, let's go.
6: Listen. Now things will be equal again. You will stand over to the side, Captain.
0: I moved a few feet and stopped. I started inching back, trying to get into a position for a rush just as the door opened. But I never made it. It wasn't Avila that stopped me. It wasn't that I was too late. It was the voice from the deck. It was the laughing boy.
1: Mr. Avila.
0: And he was alone.
1: Mr. Avila, we are troubled with bad fortune.
7: What happened?
1: The certain one, Gallagher. He is made from the certain part of nine devils.
7: What happened?
1: My face is gone. In spite of the extreme heaviness of your orders, we could not bring him to the ship alive.
0: What'd you do to him? Is he hurt?
1: Not unless he has fallen from his great height. He is lying in the wings of intoxication.
7: Stop it, fool! Get back to the car! Go ahead, Captain. Follow him.
0: Yeah. With luck, maybe he's left a drink for us. The building on the river was as quiet as a tomb when we got out there. I didn't know whether Lin Yi was smiling or not as he let us in. I knew I wasn't. Avila followed. A scant 10 inches behind me with the muzzle of the automatic in the same spot in the middle of my back. When we got to the room I'd shared with Nanhua, we stopped. Lin Yi edged away from the door as though he expected it to explode in his face.
1: Since my face is already gone, I shamelessly hesitate before the den of the tiger.
6: Captain, I would lead myself if I could keep this gun in your bag at the same time. Go ahead.
0: I opened the door, expecting to see the room torn to shreds. But it wasn't. I expected to see the bamboo bar covered with empty bottles, but it wasn't. I expected to see Gallagher sprawled out on the floor, but he wasn't. He was sitting next to Nanhua on a low couch, and they both stood up as we came in.
2: Hello, Skipper. We've been worrying about you.
0: Yeah. I've had a few uneasy minutes myself.
7: One more, Captain.
0: Wait a minute, Avila.
2: Before you start thinking about pulling that trigger, I ought to warn you that you'd be the next one.
7: Then ye, over here. Keep this to cover.
1: Please to accept a refusal. Having found higher personage who has more weighty order.
7: Ye, you'll lose your skin for this.
1: Most unfortunate words have been spoken. Now rapid steps must be taken to save skin.
0: Lin Yi's rapid steps would have looked good in Madison Square Garden. He hit Avila below the knees in a rolling block from behind. I went down at the same time. For a split second, the three of us were tangled on the floor. I got up first, put the arch of my sea boot across the wrist above Avila's gun hand. Then I kicked the gun across the room with the other foot. I let him get up. When he was straightened, I hit him with every amp I had. Maybe it was relief after having that gun in my back for so long. But I didn't wait for him to come back to me. I went after him. Maybe it was just the temper that goes with the name, Carney. For a while, I forgot there was anyone else in the room but Avila and me. Or in the world, for that matter.

0: you need any help, Skipper.
1: Shut up! Oh, Garland Capitan, you have the admiration I cherish for those of great heroic action.
0: Shut up! Calm down, Skipper. You got it out of your system, haven't you?
1: Yeah. I guess we can go now, huh?
0: Yeah, I guess so.
1: Nanhoa, I guess you understand that sellout act I handed you, don't you?
2: Yes, Phil, I understand now. Shall I apologize for believing you?
1: No. A good thing you did. It wouldn't have worked if you hadn't. And you, laughing boy.
3: Oh, admirable, never laughing, Captain.
0: Huh? I'm surprised at you. You know, you double-cross with the best of them.
3: Oh, no.
0: Yeah?
3: Is instead most real sincerity after overhearing true story of great Chinese treasure from perfected mouth of Nan Hua, even greater Chinese treasure. I have spoken.
0: You sure have.
3: I now return to our protective custody of my position in Swatow Police before one who is now prone awakens to new dawn of hateful anger.
4: By 8 the next morning, after I'd apologized for the 12th time for my sellout act and explained for the 13th time that I knew Kang wasn't in Hong Kong selling out to Constantino, we got Nanhua's space on Air Cafe to Shanghai. I freed my crew with the help of Laughing Boy and gave him the

0: We got Nanhua's space on Air Cafe to Shanghai. I freed my crew with the help of Laughing Boy and gave him a handsome parrot as a parting gesture. And an hour later, we coasted out of the River Han into the deep rolling water of the South China Sea and the trades whistling up from the lower latitudes.
1: Stand by to make sail!
0: The crew fell to with a will and snapped to their position to the main sheet. Expanse of the mainsail climbed up the mast toward the morning sky, filled with the wind, and stretched out and pulled.
1: And the ship sheets, men! Help me now!
0: The ship sheets cracked into place. Then the mizzen swung out. The Scarlet Queen buckled down to the beam wind crossing.
2: How do you feel, skipper?
3: Better, Red.
0: Better with every mile it goes astern.
2: Yeah. Well, there's plenty of them out there if you want them. Where are we bound?
0: Well, I got a little surprise for you, Red.
2: Huh?
0: Tang told me that if we ever ran into a stone wall like Swatow, we would head east.
2: Well, fine. Let's take a little cruise someplace, just for a change. Shall we, skipper?
0: Huh? Where'd you like to go, Red?
2: Brooklyn.
0: That's a little too easy. Would you settle for Manila?
2: Hey, you really mean it?
0: Sure.
2: I've said it to myself. I'll say it to you, Dad. You're the most understanding skipper I've ever sailed under.
0: Why, sure. I even take a little nip on watch once in a while when my mate gets around to offering it.
2: That's easy. Drink, skipper.
0: That's better. After you, mate. After you.

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0: perfect cough drops.
1: I came across Mr. Kipley in the meadow by the church. If I've painted that spire once, he said, I've painted it a dozen times. He offered me an apple pie. An artist needs inspiration, he explained. Golden shortcrust pastry, delicious apple filling, and just the right amount of sugar sprinkled on top. But then, when it comes to the little details, Mr. Kipley does have an exceedingly good eye.
2: 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And Tabby, she's happier than ever. 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
2: African drums are talking. Through day and through night, the booming of the drums continues. They bring you a story of a primitive land, of life and death in strange and varying forms. Dark bodies slinking through trees, feline forms creeping through underbrush. This is nature's hunting ground, where murder is rampant and the law of the jungle prevails. Professor Anton Edwards, a man of huge proportions, heading a scientific expedition into Africa on the trail of what, to him, is a tribe of people related to the lost Atlanteans, is seeking a small carved native snuff box. Carvings on this box will open the way for his party through some bad country. But while the professor, his daughter Lorna, and his assistant Jack Martin approach their goal, they're suddenly set upon and, hands bound behind their backs, forced to walk ahead of their captors.
3: Are you all right, Jack?
4: Yes, I'm all right.
3: What do you make of it, sir?
4: I've been afraid to speak in case they'd separate us.
3: Can't make head nor tail of it, my boy. These natives hadn't let a peep out of them since grabbing us. They usually go about after a capture with yells and screeches.
4: The whole thing was over so quickly, it seemed like black magic. I wonder how Lorna's taking it.
3: I don't know if you've noticed it, Jack, but they haven't laid a hand on her. At least not since I got over that whack on the head. What happened while I was laid out there?
4: Well, you weren't out very long, sir. Only about half a minute. They probably figured it was the only way to deal with you. They threw me on my face and tied my hands. When I was hauled up again, Lorna was ringed with spears. I don't think they touched her with their hands.
3: I wish this black behind me would keep his spear out of my back. If it wasn't for Lorna, I'd snap these thongs and brain the idiot.
4: I wouldn't do that, sir. They'd just tie you up more effectively the next time. They don't know your strength. It might be a good idea to let them think you're helpless.
3: Yes, I suppose so. But I'd brain a few before they got me down again. I wish I knew what their game was.
4: What tribe are they? They're rather large for natives of these parts.
3: I don't know. I can't get the beggars to talk. They just grunt and point the way.
4: Well, we've been walking for half an hour. We ought to be getting near somewhere. Oh, yes, look. There's a group of huts.
3: Yeah, that big hut over there must belong to the chief. See that one next to it with all the paraphernalia?
4: Yes.
3: That belongs to a witch doctor.
4: They're taking Lorna over to the chief's hut. Can't we do something, sir?
3: There's nothing to be done. She hasn't been harmed yet, which is a good sign. But if I hear the slightest cry out of her, somebody's going to pay for it. They evidently mean us to park in that hut straight ahead. Come on.
4: That hut doesn't look exactly healthy, does it? You'll have to bend and go in sideways. You'll take part of the doorway with you, sir.
3: You go in first, Jack. I want to try something.
4: All right, sir. Here goes.
3: Well, that's that. I thought it would loosen their tongue.
4: Well, what did you do to start all that babbling?
3: Simply turned around 3 times before entering the hut.
4: Does that mean anything?
3: Nothing as far as I know. My hands had been free, I'd have played eeny, meeny, miny, moe on my fingers. These blacks are so full of superstition, anything like that appears to be bad medicine to them.
4: Well, why did you do it, sir?
3: Well, I couldn't bear the thought of being taken without giving them something to worry about. Besides, I wanted to hear them talk.
4: Lord, but it's dark in here.
3: It'll be dark outside in a few minutes.
4: Are you sure they don't mean any harm to Lorna?
3: Well, the signs are fairly good up to now. I hope Lorna keeps her head, though.
4: You know, the thing that stands out in my mind is that these blacks haven't laid a hand on her.
3: That's it. They've either been given orders not to touch her or they think she's sacred.
4: If it's the former, I don't like the look of it. That means we've been watched, and they knew Lorna was one of our party.
3: Well, let's hope they think she's a goddess or something. Then we'll have time to work before they begin any ritual stuff.
4: Look, they've placed a guard at the door.
3: Hmm?
4: I can see to the crack in the wall.
3: These walls are nothing but interwoven grass, Jack. Be an easy thing to break them down.
4: Probably get a spear in the back of the neck as soon as we put our heads outside.
3: Mm-hmm.
4: Look at that. There's someone talking to the guard.
3: Hmm.
4: It's a woman. She's coming in. Look at her lips. Like great saucers.
3: Yeah. That's food she's placing on the ground. Turn around, Jack. You must untie your hands. Yes, that's right.
4: Good heavens, sir. This is unbelievable. I've heard of these great-lipped women, but I've never seen one before. Well, I'm glad I'm going to have my hands free to eat anyhow. Oh, boy, that feels good.
5: Bongo no. Bongo no.
3: That means it's your job to take these thongs off my wrists. Come, look sharp, Jack. I'm hungry. Jack, that's a woman from the Ubangi's race.
4: Hold still, sir. It's so confoundedly black in here, I've got to feel for the knot.
3: Oh, don't worry, I'll snap it. That's better. And where's the grub? You know, it'll be the first time I've tasted native food in years.
4: Did those thongs cut your wrist, sir?
3: Not enough to worry about.
4: Well, I have some iodine capsules in my
3: pocket. Oh, for heaven's sake, Jack, let's go native for a while and forget civilization. When I do that, it always helps me to outthink these savages. I've been in worse fixes than this, but then I didn't have Lorna with me. That tastes good.
4: Say, how do you eat this stuff, sir? With your fingers?
3: Well, of course. Back to nature, my boy. Does you good once in a while.
4: You don't seem to be worried at all since you recognized that woman with the great lip extension. Recognized her tribe, I mean.
3: I'm not, Jack. But wait a minute. Maybe I'm wrong. I've just thought of something.
4: Is it anything helpful, sir?
3: I'm afraid not. Possibly I was holding on to a forlorn hope. You see, the Ubangis are a peaceable people and full of curiosity. I thought maybe we were victims of that.
4: And on the other hand?
3: Well, those people have been habitual slaves for many years. It's just possible that this woman is just that, a slave.
4: Well, are there any known tribes of Ubangis in these parts?
3: No, the furthest north I found them is the village of Kayabi, bordering on the Cameroons.
4: Mm.
3: Come on, eat something, Jack. We'll need all the strength we can get.
4: Well, I really don't feel like eating, sir.
3: No stomach for native food, eh? If you were cooped up in a place like this for weeks, you'd soon get to like it.
4: Well, I guess I'm just a little...
3: Hush. You hear that?
4: What's that?
3: That dog barking. Quiet. I want to listen to it. I knew it, Jack. I knew it the moment I heard it. Thank goodness I haven't lost those senses.
4: What is it, sir? All I heard was the yap of a native dog.
3: That native dog you heard was Nguru. He knows where we are, evidently followed us and saw what happened.
4: But what can he do? The native porters can't help him.
3: We don't want the porters. I'd rather have Nguru with me than any 10 men you'd like to name, Jack. I haven't told you his history, have I?
4: No, the first time I saw him was when I joined you.
3: Yeah, well, he's a Maasai. Chief's son. Keep quiet. There he is now. The far end of the hut. I'm going over. That you, Nguru?
6: Ah, Bwana. Fear nothing. Missy safe in the hut.
3: How did you get up here?
6: These men, fool. Hear nothing. See nothing.
3: You know where my daughter is?
6: Aye, Bwana. Missy in hut 1, 2, 3. Nguru, go kill him, God.
3: Huh? No, not yet. Wait. What did you bring, you old shadow?
6: Nguru, bring Bwana's ranga.
3: Good, my war club.
6: Shotgun, little warrior. Dig, Bwana, dig.
3: Yeah. Jack, help me dig under the hut quick. He's brought a revolver for you and my war club. Nguru, if there's any danger, leave the things there and move back until I give the signal.
6: danger, finish Bwana. Guru kill him, one guard by gate. One man, big eye, try stopping Guru. Catch him neck, so-so.
7: What did he say he did?
3: He broke the neck of the guard at the gate and also another man who saw too much. It's an old trick when Guru and I used during the war.
7: But they'll find the dead guard and start a search, won't they?
3: No. No, they'll think it's the juju I worked as I entered the hut. There'll be no mark on them.
7: Here's the gun, sir. And here's the club.
3: Yeah, there's a knife, too. Guru, asante sana.
7: That goes for me as well, old fellow. Thanks very much.
6: Bwana. They find dead man.
3: Lie still, old watchdog. Lie still. Is it the guard?
6: Aye. Other man lying bush. No see.
3: Good work, Guru. When safe, return to Missy. Say we come tonight.
6: Aye, Bwana. I go.
7: How in the world did he manage it, sir? I mean, coming through the village like that.
3: Jack, that black sinner could go through Hades without even Satan knowing of it. You know, sometimes I wonder if he isn't Satan himself. He holds all these tribes people in absolute contempt.
7: Well, if he can do a thing like that, I don't wonder at it. By the way, sir, what war was it that you spoke of just now? Surely you didn't have Nguru in France with you?
3: No, I was in East Africa in 1914. Nguru was my guide and gunbearer. We attached ourselves to a British force that was moving into some country I wanted to go over, and we had a lot of fun.
7: Listen. The drums have started, sir. I think it's a message.
3: Yes, listen. Come. Come. Meet. White. Full moon. Tomorrow. Good heavens, Jack.
7: What is it, sir?
3: These people are cannibals. They're setting a feast for the full moon and calling the tribe home, saying the meat has been found.
7: Good Lord.
3: I didn't think it was as serious as that.
7: We haven't heard a sound from Lorna. Do you think anything could have happened?
3: No, Jack. These people only become cannibals at the full moon. I know what they are now. They never kill until the full moon appears. It's a sort of ritual with them.
7: But that's tomorrow.
3: Yes, we've got to get out of here tonight or we'll never get out.
7: That's Lorna. Good Lord, sir, we can't sit here and do nothing.
8: If you're paying this kind of money for a car, you'd want it to have a touch of style, legroom, four doors, and all that. And if this is what you had in mind, you don't even have to pay that kind of money for the new Skoda Super Estel. Skoda's new Super Estel puts the man in the street
9: and his dog
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10: Up in the sky, look,
11: it's a bird, it's a plane. It's Superman!
9: And now, Superman, mysterious visitor from the destroyed planet Krypton, who has come to Earth as the champion of the weak and the oppressed, and who goes about in the world of men as mild spectacle Clark Kent, news reporter for the Daily Planet. When we last saw him, Superman had just rescued Captain Anderson from the steamer Madison and had found the hidden papers in the ship's safe, just as the burning vessel exploded in a sheet of flame and a rain of falling shells. Today our story continues back in the offices of Perry White, city editor of the newspaper on which Superman works as Clark Kent. It is some days later. Captain Anderson has come up from the south after seeing his crew landed safely. And his sister, who is now out of the hospital, has joined him and Kent and Editor White for a discussion of further plans. Captain Anderson is talking. Listen.
12: No, sir, I can't tell you a thing about it. The last thing I remember is beating against the hull with that fire getting closer and closer just beyond the door.
13: But, Captain, how did you escape? Your boat crew picked you up out on the water with a life preserver on.
14: Yes, Vince, how do you explain that?
12: I don't explain it, June. I tell you, I don't understand it at all. What do you think, Mr. Kent?
15: Well, really, Captain Anderson, I haven't any idea. Maybe you were blown out of the ship by the explosion.
12: My men say the explosion came afterwards.
13: Well, it's just one of those mysteries of the sea. We'll have to let it go at that. Oh, what do you got there, Kent?
15: Why, it's a package a friend of mine in the Coast Guard sent me. Take a look, Miss Anderson.
14: Why, Mr. Kent, it's mine.
12: Why, that's it. That's the one June gave me.
13: What? You mean to tell me that's the package of papers that was in the ship's safe?
12: It certainly is.
14: Mr. Kent, where did you get it?
15: Well, I told you. A friend of mine in the Coast Guard found it floating in the water.
12: Well, that shows you what a high explosive will do. Here's a package locked away in a safe. Bang comes the explosion, and it's found floating around like a...
15: Like a dead fish?
12: Yes.
13: Well, never mind how it got there. The main thing is, we have it. Miss Anderson, what's in it?
14: I'll show you, Mr. White. First of all, letters from Pemberton to a man named Bailey, their representative out west, practically admitting what they're doing.
13: Let me see it.
15: What else?
14: Well, then here's what they said was a map of the North Star Mine, 3 miles southeast of Canyon City.
12: Well, what else, June? Why was all this business so all-fired important?
13: This letter alone's enough to put them behind the bars.
14: And here's the rest of it. A report from the government assay office saying that the ore from the North Star mine is absolutely worthless.
13: Well, what do you think of...
15: And they went on selling stock after that?
14: Yes. That's when I realized they were crooked.
13: Well, Kent, what about it? Any ideas?
12: Where did they live, June?
14: They had a house out in Green Park with a houseboy. Number 23 Durant Street. Mr. Kent... Where are you going?
15: I don't like the idea of sitting and waiting for things to happen. There may be something out at their house the police haven't found.
13: Who do you think you are, Kent? Sherlock Holmes?
15: Well, you never can tell, Mr. White. Do you mind?
13: No, of course not. I'm running an information bureau here, not a newspaper. Don't bother about me.
15: Well, I'll just have a quick look around.
0: 23 Durant Street.
12: I'll stay here with June and check over these papers.
14: Good luck, Mr. Kent.
0: Thanks, Miss Anderson. I may need it.
13: Go ahead, Kent. Go ahead. Take all the time you want. But if you do happen to run into a story, just try and remember who you're working for, will you?
0: I won't be long, Mr. White. And if I don't find anything, I'll be right back. So long.
16: Doesn't sound like much, but it pays to look around. I'll just drop down into Green Park and have a chat with that houseboy. He may know more than he's told the police. Here we are. And there's Durant Street, with not a soul in sight. I'll just change back to Clark Kent, reporter, and see who answers the door. Down. Down.
0: Well, looks deserted, all right. I'll try the bell. Hope somebody answers it. I'd hate to spoil this place by kicking in the door, and I do want to look around inside.
17: What do you want, please?
0: Oh, gee, you surprised me. Can I come in?
17: No.
0: No? Look, I'm from a newspaper, Daily Planet.
17: No.
0: Wait a minute. Now, listen. How long since you've heard from your boss, Mr. Pemberton?
17: No.
0: Well, he evidently means no. Too bad, boy. If you don't want Clark Kent around, let's see how you feel about Superman. Might attract attention if I ruin the door. I'll just jump up on the roof and try the skylight. Here goes. And there's the skylight. Or rather, there was the skylight. Now, down the stairs to see what's what. That houseboy sees me, he's certainly going to be surprised. This looks like somebody's room right here. And there's a desk, if the police have left anything in it.
17: Hey, what you do there? How you get in?
16: Oh, don't know me in my other clothes, eh?
17: You get out. Get out quick.
16: What for? I like it here. Hey, put that gun down.
17: You'll no go, I shoot. I count three.
16: Make it 10. Make it 100.
17: 1, 2, 3. Oh, what's the matter? You no get hit.
16: Come closer and try again. Come a lot closer and you'll see how bullets bounce.
17: Hey.
16: All right, that's enough. I haven't any time to waste. Now I'll try something. Here's what happens to little boys who play with guns.
17: Oh, let go. You let go.
16: Where are your bosses, Pemberton and Deneen? Quick, where are they?
17: I not know.
16: Don't tell me that. I can see it on your face as plain as day. Where are they? One more chance. Telephone. Who's calling this house on the telephone? Answer it.
17: No.
16: I said answer it. And if it's either of your bosses, just act natural.
17: Oh, please, no go to phone. They say...
16: Go on, what do they say?
17: They say they kill me.
16: Not over the phone. Get that receiver. Oh. And do just as I tell you. Go on.
17: Hello, please.
18: Hello. Is that you, Sita?
17: Yep. This is me, boss.
18: Now listen. Do just as I tell you and do it fast.
17: Okay, boss.
18: Look in the desk in my room. And back of the second drawer, you'll find another drawer. You get that?
17: Yeah, I get it.
18: Now, in that drawer is an envelope with traveler's checks. Get it and put it in the mail.
16: Ask him where he is, quick.
17: Boss, where mail to, please?
18: Address it to John J. Jones, General Delivery, Canyon City, Idaho. You got that?
17: Yeah. That all, please?
18: That's all. Anybody been at the house?
16: They know.
17: No, boss.
18: Okay. If anybody comes and asks for me... Say you don't know a thing. So long, Peter.
16: Traveling under the name of Jones, is he? And he'll touch at Canyon City, Idaho. Much obliged, Sita.
17: Oh, you hear that?
16: Never mind. But get this. You saw how those bullets bounced off my chest.
17: Yeah, I see.
16: Well, I'm going now. But if you breathe a word about my coming here today, I'll be back.
17: No, I no tell.
16: That's good. Because if you do, if you ever tell anybody, I'll come back here and bounce you off the sidewalk the way those bullets bounced off me.
17: No.
16: All right. Only be sure you remember it. Now I'm leaving you. Up through that skylight the way I came in. So long, Sita. What luck. Canyon City, Idaho. And I bet I scared that houseboy out of a year's growth. Now back to the paper. You ask me, the North Star mining story is getting hotter every minute.
9: Heading back toward town, Superman streaks through the sky. And presently, in the office of Editor White.
13: Well, Kent, this is the luckiest break I ever heard of. Canyon City, eh?
15: Mr. White, according to the map Miss Anderson showed us, Canyon City is near the North Star Mine.
13: What? You mean they're heading out there to the mine? Why?
15: Well, Chief, I don't know for sure, but I can guess. They don't know about the papers being found.
13: What's that got to do with it?
15: Well, maybe they figure if they can get out there and ruin the mine, you know, wreck it for keeps, nobody will ever be able to prove it wasn't all right.
13: Kent, I'll take a chance. You're free to go where you like. Hire a plane. Get out there. I want you on the spot when those fellows are caught. I'll notify the local police.
15: Oh, Mr. White, don't do that.
13: Why not?
15: Well, they're probably traveling by car. If we leave now by plane, the Andersons and I, we'll get there first.
13: What of it?
15: Well, don't warn the police. Do you want every paper in the country to get that story?
13: But Kent, what if you run into them out there, you and the girl and Anderson?
15: Well, if we do, I can handle it all right.
13: You? Alone? Well, who do you think you are? Superman?
15: Oh, gee. Gosh, no, Chief. I mean, we're all right.
13: Okay, Kent, okay. Get your money and get going. And good luck. And phone if anything happens.
15: Well, almost gave myself away that time. Do I think I'm Superman? Well, as a matter of fact, Mr. White, I do.
9: Down to the airport, into a fast plane with Captain Anderson and his sister June. Over the Alleghenies, over the great basin of the Mississippi, west and still west to the cold, high stillness of the Rockies. When suddenly unseen disaster comes creeping along the wings, invisible to the passengers in the plane's cabin.
14: Where are we now, Mr. Kent? Have you any idea?
15: Well, your brother's the navigator, Miss Anderson.
12: Don't ask a sailor to find his way around up in the air. Night is black as ink outside. I can't see the stars.
14: Well, we went through a snowstorm a while ago.
15: Still in it. If you want me to make a guess, Miss Anderson, I'd say we're pretty close to Idaho.
12: Getting tired, June?
14: Oh, no. But I'm anxious to see what's going to happen.
15: So am I.
12: Say, what's wrong here?
14: Oh! Oh, what an awful lurch. Threw me right against the wall.
12: Watch it, we're tipping.
15: Hey, something is wrong.
14: Mr. Kent, go out to pilot. I'm frightened.
12: Look, he's opened his door. All right, folks, take it easy.
15: What's wrong?
12: Ice. Ice on the wings. And one of the ailerons is stuck. Can't work it loose.
15: What? Frozen? How can you fix it?
12: I can't. Ordinarily, I'd go down to warmer air. But the mountain peaks are too high around here.
14: Oh, we're going sideways again. Ben, look out.
19: Hey, how about this? We're slipping down.
15: Pilot, what do you say?
12: I don't know. We're in a tough spot.
19: Kent, where are you going?
15: Out on the wing. Got to clear that ice off.
12: Hey, watch what you're doing.
14: Mr. Kent, come back.
19: Hey, that boy's got nerve. He's out on the wing. Didn't you see it? Kent!
14: Where is he, Ben? He was hanging on that wing and now he's gone! He's gone!
9: High over the wildest and cruelest peaks of the Continental Divide, while snow whirls about the wings and ice holds the plane in its deadly grip. And what of Clark Kent? What has happened? Did he lose his grip when the wings snapped and go plunging downward through the dark? Tune in next time and follow the story.
4: And remember, tune in with us next time and follow the exciting transcription, Superman.
10: Up in the sky! Look! It's a bird! It's a plane! It's Superman!
4: Superman is a copyrighted feature appearing in Action Comics magazine.
20: I came across Mr. Kipling in a meadow by the church. 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An artist needs inspiration, he explained. Golden shortcrust pastry, delicious apple filling, and just the right amount of sugar sprinkled on top. 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
3: Once upon a time there was an engineer.
22: Choo-choo Charlie was his name, we hear.
3: He had an engine and he sure had fun. He used good and plenty candy to make the train run.
23: Charlie says, love my good and plenty. Charlie says, really ring the bell. Charlie says, love my good and plenty. Don't know any other candy that I love so well.
24: 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I told them I'm too old to change my ways now. I'll put one at Lance onto it. Very nice, young Harold. If you like that sort of thing.
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27: Spy Catcher. A series of true stories of the unceasing search for enemy spies in wartime. Based on the memoirs of Lieutenant Colonel Oreste Pinto of the Allied Counterintelligence Service. This week's story is entitled, Keeping a Promise. The part of Colonel Pinto is played by Bernard Archant.
28: In the spring of 1943, while my headquarters were still in London, I received an unexpected visitor. He was a tall, distinguished-looking man with aquiline features and graying hair. And I recognized him as a very senior member of the Free Dutch government. In this story, I'll call him Mr. Vanderhoom. His rank was such that he could have summoned me to his office, and in the normal course of business would have done so. For a moment, I wondered why he should come hurrying to see me.
29: Good morning, Colonel.
28: Well, good morning, sir.
29: I'm sorry to arrive unannounced like this. I hope you're not too busy.
28: No, sir. Do sit down.
29: Thank you. Colonel, can we talk privately here?
28: Do you mean, is there a microphone, sir? Well, there is a microphone, but I can assure you that it's switched off. You can speak quite freely here.
29: I can speak to you here in the strictest confidence.
28: Yes, sir.
29: I must explain, Colonel, that this is not a matter of state. At least, not yet. I'm afraid it's a personal matter. May I explain it?
28: Please.
29: As you know, Colonel, when our country was occupied by the Germans, I and some other members of our government and higher civil servants were fortunately able to escape to England to continue the fight.
28: A cigarette, then?
29: Oh, thank you. Thank you. We were not sure how it would fare with England, so I sent my wife to the West Indies for safety. As a result, being alone, I was able to spend my whole time in the service of the government. Spend my evenings at the embassy and take an interest in our Dutch people in London, particularly those who've just arrived in England. We hold social evenings so that they can meet and so that we can get to know them and help them. A year ago, I took such an interest in a Dutch girl, a young girl. I'm afraid it was rather indiscreet of me. She'd just arrived in England. She was a capable young girl and I wanted to help her. I thought we might find a job for her at the embassy or in one of our offices. Typing or office work or something of the kind. Also, she had no friends in London and nowhere to go. I found her a place to live, and also, very foolishly, I paid the rent. I assure you, Colonel, there was no more to it than that. Oh, I admit that I was indiscreet, I admit that I was a fool, but I haven't seen her for some time, and so far as paying the rent goes, I assure you it was just a single payment. She had no money, and I paid a year's rent in advance. Just like that. Do you understand?
28: Yes, I think I understand.
29: This girl has been arrested by the British police, by the special branch. She's in prison.
28: Hmm. What's she done?
29: I'm not in a position to know. I can learn certain things at the embassy as the papers pass to the minister, but I'm not in a position to make personal inquiries. That is why I've come to you.
28: And if she's been arrested by the special branch, then it's some offense against the state.
29: I'm afraid so. And if she mentions my name as being in any way connected with her, there may be most serious repercussions.
28: Well, what can I do for you?
29: In the first place, I don't think that this girl would do anything wrong. I know her well, and I don't think she'd do anything against her country. But her English is not good, and she might make mistakes.
28: You want me to see this girl and find out whether she intends to involve you in this.
29: If she does, it will embarrass our government. You may think that I'm trying to save my own skin, Colonel. Well, perhaps I am. But not at the expense of this girl, I assure you. I don't think that she would do anything wrong, and I think she needs guidance, such as you could give her. Would you see her?
28: You say that she's a Dutch subject and she speaks little English.
29: Yes.
28: I can see her. Well, what's her name?
29: Jorgens. Gerda Jorgens.
28: Do you know where she is?
29: In Holloway Prison.
28: Is she detained as a suspicious alien, or has she been charged?
29: I don't know.
28: Well, yes, I can do this for you. But I must make one point quite clear. Whatever I may find once inquiries are started, I won't be diverted in those inquiries, not by one degree.
29: I can ask for no more than that, Colonel, but please see her. I must know.
28: There were many wartime security regulations, and it was easy for a foreign girl to get into trouble. If it was serious trouble, it might not be possible to keep Vanderham's name out of it. But first, I had to know what the trouble was. I phoned a friend at the special branch, and he agreed to come and see me.
0: Ah, come in, Bill.
28: How are you?
0: Fine. How are you?
28: Oh, bearing up.
0: Well, now, what's all this about?
28: Well, sit down, and I'll tell you.
0: Thanks.
28: I hear you have one of our people in Holloway. Gerda Jorgens.
0: Correct.
28: What's the charge?
0: Interested?
28: Hmm.
0: She's being held for questioning.
28: Why?
0: Illegal possession of firearms.
28: Firearms? What kind?
0: She fell into our net about a week ago. We were doing a house-to-house for deserters. We heard there was some in that area. We searched her flat. Two revolvers and enough cartridges to fill them 10 times over. All neatly hidden away.
28: Did you find any deserters?
0: No.
28: How does she account for the revolvers?
0: She won't, so we're holding her until she does.
28: Any trouble with language? How's her English?
0: Good enough.
28: Do you mind if I have a talk with her?
0: No, not at all. You can see her at the prison. If you learn anything, let us know.
2: Miss Jorgens is in here, sir.
28: Yeah, right. Thank you.
2: If you want me, sir, just call.
28: Thank you. Gerda Jorgens?
2: Yes.
28: Please sit down.
2: No, thank you. I need all the exercise I can get. We don't get very much in here.
28: Cigarette?
2: Thank you.
28: I'm sorry to hear about this trouble you're in. If you care to tell me what happened, I may be able to help you.
2: Who are you? Who sent you?
28: I'm from the Dutch Security Service. And if you want to know who sent me here, it was a friend of yours, Mr. Vanderholm.
2: Why? Why did he send you?
28: Well, he's very concerned about you. He wants to help you.
2: Does he?
28: Yes.
2: Why didn't he come himself?
28: But he can't. You must know that.
2: What did he tell you?
28: About you? As much as he knows. He told me about the flat.
2: If he told you that, why didn't he come himself?
28: Well, he told me in the strictest confidence. He asked me to see you, try to help you. Now, tell me a story.
2: About Willy? Oh, he's not a bad old stick. Nice, really.
28: No, about your being arrested.
2: They just came to my flat. Searched all around and then took me away. They brought me here. Did Willy, Mr. Vanderholm, did he know?
28: That they were searching your flat? No. Why did the police search your flat?
2: I don't know.
28: Are you sure?
2: Of course.
28: They say that you were hiding firearms.
2: That's ridiculous.
28: They found two revolvers at your flat and many rounds of ammunition. And they told you this.
2: That's what they say.
28: Do you deny that they were there?
2: I don't know anything about it.
28: And your friend believes that you've done nothing wrong. He can't imagine that you would do anything wrong. But before I can help you, you must convince me that you've done nothing wrong.
2: Why?
28: Well, do you want me to help you?
2: No.
28: Are you trying to shield someone?
2: No.
28: Do they belong to Mr. Vanderholm?
2: No.
28: What age are you, Gerda?
2: 20.
28: Are your parents alive?
2: Only my mother.
28: Where is she?
2: In Holland. In Amsterdam.
28: You have no relatives in England?
2: No.
28: You may be in very serious trouble. Now, will you tell me about yourself? Why did you come to England? Why did you come here alone?
2: I didn't want to come here. I want to be in Holland with my mother. My father's dead. He died 4 years ago. My mother turned our home into a boarding house. She needs me there.
28: What happened?
2: Well, when the Germans came...
28: What age were you then?
2: 17.
28: Go on.
2: When the Germans came, an officer was billeted with us. He was a colonel. I had some...
28: What was his name?
2: Colonel Brock.
28: Tell me about him.
2: Well, I had some young friends who were patriots. And they said I should try getting round Colonel Brock and getting information from him. I tried, but I was not very good at it. And he knew why I was being friendly with him. He had a great row with my mother, and he told her this and said I would be reported for trying to get information. And he wanted to know who my friends were and who had put me up to this. I told my friends this, and they said I must leave Amsterdam. I must go to England.
28: Why?
2: He was reporting me, and they would find out who my friends were.
28: Was this serious?
2: Oh, yes.
28: How did you get out of Holland?
2: An escape route.
28: Yes. How long did this take?
2: A long time. I was a very long time in Lisbon, a year. When I came to England, I had no money, only what the government gave me.
28: What happened when you arrived?
2: I went to a hospital. Then I was given a job to look after the children of a Dutch family.
28: You visited the embassy?
2: Yes, they gave parties there, so that we could meet people.
28: Did you make any friends there? Well, you made one friend there.
2: Mr. Vanderholm?
28: Yes. How did you meet him?
2: I went there several times. He arranged the parties, and he was very kind. He asked me if I liked my work with the Dutch family, and I said no. He said he would try to find me work in an office. He arranged for me to work in one of our government offices. But I told him that if I left this family, I would have nowhere to live. Then he found me this flat. I told him the flat was too expensive for me. He said I had not to worry about this.
28: This was a year ago?
2: Yes.
28: He tells me he paid the rent of the flat.
2: Yes.
28: Was there an arrangement?
2: Of course. I didn't mind. I have my freedom.
28: Yes. Tell me about the police.
2: They knock on my door one night. When I open the door, they push their way in and begin to search. They don't ask. They just begin to search.
28: Do you know why?
2: No.
28: Did you think it was because of Mr. Vanderholm?
2: Perhaps.
28: Or because of someone else?
2: I don't know what you mean.
28: You saw the British police searching your flat. Did it seem to you that they were searching for something or for someone?
2: I don't know.
28: And they found firearms.
2: That's what they say.
28: Did you see the firearms?
2: No.
28: Do you know where they were hidden?
2: No.
28: I think you're shielding someone.
2: Do you? Who?
28: Mr. Vanderholm? Someone else? Or perhaps just shielding yourself?
2: What does Willie want to know?
28: He wants to help you.
2: Tell him I won't mention his name to the British police. Well, that's why you're here, isn't it? That's what he wants to know. Tell him.
28: Yes, I'll tell him. Well, goodbye, Miss Jorgens. I may have to see you again. I had the impression that Gerda Jorgens had been hurt in some way. It was clear to me that she was protecting someone, but it might only be herself. I phoned my friend at the special branch again and asked him if we could have a talk. But in the talk, it was important that I should reveal nothing of my suspicions to him.
5: Well, the
0: messages for you?
28: Yes.
0: What do you think?
28: Well, she says you're framing her. She says she didn't see any firearms. She says your men just looked around the flat and took her away.
0: Maybe she didn't see them. She didn't even bother to look. She accepted it. She came with us quietly enough.
28: Where were they hidden?
0: In a suitcase. Small, well-worn suitcase. All ready to carry about. And it was hidden on the top shelf of a cupboard. Inside, two revolvers, ammunition, and a pair of denims.
28: British or Dutch?
0: American.
28: American?
0: Yes, the denims are American and the revolvers are Colts.
28: Does she explain this?
0: No, but I've no doubt she will when we get round to her. What's your interest?
28: Well, she's a Dutch national. Her English is not too good.
0: She got this stuff from an American. Maybe her English is all right. But maybe she didn't get it that way. Look, she's an alien. Illegal possession, denies it, and we want to know why.
28: You're in no hurry?
0: Not at the moment. We have some checking to do.
28: So have I. And I'd like to see her again.
0: Any time. Let me know what she says.
28: I will. I had some checking to do, and it was several days before I was able to take up the case again. I then returned to Holloway Prison.
2: In here, sir.
28: Thank you. Well, good morning, Miss Jorgens.
2: Good morning.
28: Will you sit down, please?
2: I prefer to stand.
28: You prefer to stand on your own feet, is that it?
2: Yes. How is he?
28: Who?
2: Billy.
28: Oh, I don't know. I haven't seen him.
2: You haven't told him?
28: Not yet.
2: Tell me, what do you get out of this?
28: What do you mean?
2: Well, you're not doing this for me. You're doing it for him. What do you get out of it?
28: I'm from Dutch security. You're being held here, as we say, on suspicion. I want to know if the suspicion is well-founded or not. Now, the firearms were found at your flat. I've since seen the report. I've no doubt about that. They were found in a suitcase. A small suitcase. The suitcase was hidden in a cupboard. Was it your suitcase?
2: No.
28: Did you know what was in it?
2: No.
28: But who does it belong to?
2: Does Willie want to know?
28: I want to know. Tell me about your boyfriend. Nationality?
2: Dutch.
28: Name?
2: Rinker. Paul Rinker.
28: Where is he?
2: He's dead. He was shot down.
28: When?
2: 6 months ago.
28: Was this his suitcase?
2: No.
28: You're being difficult, Gerda, but it won't do you any good. You say that it's not your suitcase. Well, it belongs to someone, and I intend to find out. I'll question you until I do find out.
2: Do you really want to know? Or is it Willie who wants to know?
28: I don't think he cares very much, but I want to know.
2: All right. It belongs to a friend of mine.
28: An American. He left it at your flat. Didn't he?
2: Yes.
28: Tell me about it.
2: All right. I met him one day.
28: His name?
2: Cole. Bill Cole. He's an officer.
28: His rank?
2: Lieutenant. Lieutenant Cole.
28: Yes. Well, you met him one day?
2: I knew him before, but I had not seen him for some time.
28: When did you meet him?
2: The first time. When I was with this Dutch family and looking after the children. Then I met him again when I was working at the embassy. He wanted to talk to me. So, I asked him to come home for a cup of tea. For a cup of tea. That is all.
28: Did he have this suitcase with him?
2: No.
28: So you met him again?
2: Of course.
28: How often did you see him?
2: 3 or 4 times.
28: At your flat?
2: Yes.
28: And the suitcase?
2: One morning he came to see me. He had it with him. He said he was being sent abroad for some time. He asked me if I would keep the suitcase for him until he came back.
28: Did he tell you where he was going?
2: Egypt.
28: Did he tell you what was in the suitcase?
2: Some personal things he wanted to keep.
28: Why should he ask you to keep it for him?
2: He had nowhere else to leave it.
28: When he'd gone, did you look to see what was inside it?
2: It was locked.
28: But you did try to find out.
2: Of course, I was curious. But it was locked, and he was coming back.
28: To see you? Does your friend Mr. Vanderholm know about him?
2: Does he want to?
28: What happened when the police came? Do you know why they should come to your flat?
2: No.
28: What happened?
2: I told you. They pushed me aside and began to search my flat. They looked in the cupboards and in all the drawers, and then they find the suitcase and open it. Then they search again. And then they asked me to come with them.
28: Did they ask you about the suitcase?
2: Yes.
28: Did they ask you who owned it?
2: Yes.
28: Did you tell them this story?
2: No.
28: Why not? Do you realize how serious this can be?
2: Is it serious for Mr. Vanderholm, just knowing me?
28: It was more than just knowing you.
2: Yes.
28: But you thought it best to say nothing until you saw him again.
2: Yes.
28: You still insist that he knew nothing about this suitcase?
2: Yes. Do you believe me?
28: Well, I'll tell you that when I see you again. I had now to trace the American, Lieutenant Cole. Soon I had a check on every part of Gerda Jorgen's story. It was now time to speak to my friend at the special branch again.
0: Yes, I see. And you think you've got the story out of her?
28: Well, she's talked to me. I've checked. Here are the reports. I had a check made in Amsterdam at her mother's home. There was a Colonel Brock billeted there in 1941... I've checked with the resistance, and he did report her. The resistance say that they sent her out on the escape route, and they confirm her story of the route taken. I've had a checkmate at Lisbon. She was there for several months awaiting for a passage to England.
0: I see the report.
28: Certainly, here it is.
0: Okay.
28: When she first came to England, she was for a short time in service with a Dutch family. They describe her as being loyal and patriotic. And by the way, I have also learned that when she came to England, she was screened at my headquarters and was passed as loyal and patriotic.
0: And how do you feel about that?
28: Well, I'm quite sure she's genuine. Listen, when she was in domestic service, she attended the social get-togethers at the Dutch embassy. But it was thought that better use could be made of her qualifications, and a post was found for her in one of our government offices. She also told me that she had a boyfriend, a Dutch pilot named Paul Rinker. We've checked on him. He was with a fighter squadron. 6 months ago, he failed to return from a mission over Holland. He was posted missing, believe, killed. He's now known to have been killed on active service. We've checked on Lieutenant William Cole, United States Army Air Force. We've traced him to Payne Field, a U.S. base near Cairo. He's been interrogated by British Army intelligence, and he's made this statement. He says he knows Gerda Jorgens. He admits that he did leave two revolvers, Colts, in a locked suitcase at her flat. He says he did not divulge the contents of the case, but asked her to keep it for him until he returned to London.
0: I see that statement.
28: Yes, of course.
0: Thank you.
28: Everything she's told me has been checked and verified. Now, I'm satisfied that she didn't know about the firearms and that they were not being concealed for any criminal purpose. Well, are you going to release her?
0: No, not yet. We've a bit of checking to do, too.
28: But I've checked her story, every part of it. Look, if it's the firearms you're worried about, you should be after this American.
0: Perhaps.
28: Have you questioned her?
0: Once.
28: What was your opinion?
0: Uncooperative.
28: Yes, well, her English isn't very good.
0: Perhaps it's better than you think.
28: Well, I'm going to report that she's clear. Now, why do you want to keep her in prison? What do you want to know?
0: It's a small matter of guns and arithmetic. We've had our eyes on this district for some time. It's a bit dodgy. Cole may have left the guns with her, but who is going to buy them? How often has this been done?
28: And your arithmetic is the price of the guns.
0: Maybe.
28: Go on.
0: Your government pays your girl £6 a week. This flat in this district costs £12 a week. And she lives very well.
28: And that makes you suspicious.
0: Well, what do you think?
28: I've checked that too.
0: Where does the cash come from?
28: Not from guns. It's really very simple. A very senior but very indiscreet Dutch official pays her rent and looks after her.
0: Who?
28: Oh, I've checked him. He's clear. They're very scared. Anyway, it's not a crime to pay the rent.
0: Who is he?
28: A very senior official. Let's say he's beyond suspicion. Now, I'll make my report and ask you to release her.
0: No name?
28: No name.
0: I'll look forward to reading your report.
28: Hmm? Perhaps you won't get the chance.
0: All right. I think I'd better hand it over to you.
28: Well, it would save a lot of trouble.
0: It seems to be working out like that. Oh, but I'll need a copy of that statement by Cole.
28: Of course, you can have it now. And thanks for your help. So far, I'd kept the diplomat's name out of the case. Now I had to look after Gerda Jorgen. Thank you, Warder, sir. Just wait a minute, will you?
5: Yes, sir.
28: Good morning, Gerda.
5: Good morning.
28: I have news for you. Good news. There will be no charge made against you. This is a statement made by your friend, Lieutenant Cole, which has been accepted. I've seen the governor. You're now in my charge, and you're free to go.
5: I see. Have you told Billy about this?
28: No. Well, now that you're free, it doesn't concern him. Why did you want him to know?
5: Does it matter what I want? What happens to me now?
28: But you're free. You can go home.
5: Home? Where? You tell me that I'm an alien. I mustn't do this and I mustn't do that. What must I do? I've been in prison. What happens to me now?
28: I've done all I can for you.
5: Thank you.
28: If there's anything else that you want me to do?
5: No, thank you. I'll look after myself.
28: Will you be seeing your friend again?
5: I have.

0: Will you be seeing your friend again?
1: I have no friend.
0: Gerda Jorgens had tried to keep a secret. But in the war to defend freedom, the first casualty was always freedom and privacy. Our security net was cast over everyone, and it didn't pay to be careless or indiscreet. I never discovered what happened to Gerda Jorgens.
2: You've been listening to Spycatcher, with Bernard Archard as Colonel Oreste Pinto. The script was written by Robert Bauer, and the program produced for the BBC.

0: Inside every Cape plum, there's a nice clean stone asking to be let out. There's a very sweet sound to Cape plums when you have them for afters.
1: I came across Mr. Kipling in the meadow by the church. If I've painted that spire once, he said, I've painted it a dozen times. He offered me an apple pie. An artist needs inspiration, he explained. Golden shortcrust pastry, delicious apple filling, and just the right amount of sugar sprinkled on top. But then, when it comes to the little details, Mr. Kipling does have an exceedingly good eye.
2: Well, come in, Smithers. What is it? Speak up, boy. Orange juice.
3: No, sir. New Kellogg's Rise and Shine.
2: Eh? Finish.
3: And look at this, sir.
2: No peel, no pips, and it's got vitamin C. Well, Smithers, I suppose this is it.
3: What are you doing, sir?
2: Thank you, Governor. Wife and three pips to support. Thank you.
4: New Kellogg's Rise and Shine. Now tastes as good as orange juice.
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1: I'm moving down now.
2: All right.
1: Perhaps you'd rather sit on this side with your back to the engine?
2: No, thanks. It makes me deathly ill.
1: No? Your hand, please.
2: What time do we arrive in London?
1: Tomorrow morning, 5:20.
2: Frightful hour. How do you expect me to get any sleep with these things on?
1: Just have to do the best you can, sir. We had good reason to have this man shackled to the seat in our compartment. We were confident that he was one of five men who had carried out one of the boldest and most lucrative robberies in the history of London. £500,000 from Barton's Bank, Oxford Street. This had taken place 2 weeks ago, and the entire resources of Scotland Yard had been unable to uncover the slightest trace of clue or criminal, until an alert shopkeeper in Carlisle, some 300 miles to the northwest, identified the serial number of one of the missing £5 notes and held the passer of the bill until the police arrived. He refused to identify himself or state how he came into possession of the money. Moffat and I felt that this evidence was sufficient to warrant the return of our nameless prisoner to London and Scotland Yard.
3: Another station, sir? I thought this was a through train.
1: It is, Moffat. There shouldn't be any halts between Carlisle and Preston.
3: That's queer. We're slowing down, sir.
1: From the sound of that whistle, there may be something on the lines. Pop your head out and have a look.
3: Right, sir. Excuse me. Quite all right.
4: Station, that's certain, sir. There seem to be some lights up there.
3: Probably something on the crossover.
1: Let's go outside.
3: See? Those lights, sir.
1: Yes. Conductor.
5: Yes, sir.
1: What's up?
5: Sorry, sir. A lorry is...

0: called on the crossover. Won't be a moment. Better stay aboard, sir.
1: Right you are. Come on, Moffat.
2: I wish you'd close that blinking door. It's cold.
1: I'm sorry, sir.
2: Just a moment.
1: What?
2: Don't close the door.
3: He's got a gun, sir.
1: Yes, sir. No.
2: Hello, chum. No names. Come on, we've got a car waiting.
3: Oh, I can't. They've got these bloody things on me.
2: You get them off quick.
1: I'm afraid not. What do you look like under your mask?
2: Stay where you are. Give me the key.
1: No fear. If you want it, you'll have to shoot.
3: Shoot him, mother.
2: Shut up, blaster. For the last time, give me the key.
1: Sorry.
3: Give me the gun. I'll make him... No, there's no time. Come on, shoot them off. The link. Here.
2: There's no time for that either. It's your fault. We told you not to go to Carlisle.
3: But you can't let them take me.
2: I know. Sorry.
3: No! Oh, Roger!
4: Moffat,
3: no!
4: Stop it! Oh,
3: pull the emergency cord, Moffat. I'm going after him.
5: I was not as fortunate as the man who had dropped from the train before me. I lost my balance and was a few seconds regaining my feet. I ran back down the railway lines. There was a shadow racing about 50 feet in front of me. A shadow that halted a hedgerow and then disappeared.
6: Let's go!
7: Right!
6: Come on, move it!
3: Oh, blast!
6: Inspector!
5: Here, Moffat!
3: Are you all right, sir?
5: Why, Moffat? Why is it that we can't carry guns and they can?
3: Oh, I don't know, sir. Tradition, I suppose. You all right, sir?
5: No lights on her. I couldn't see the registration. Looked and sounded like a Vauxhall, though.
3: You better do something about your forehead, sir. It's bleeding.
5: Huh? Oh, later, Moffat. What about the prisoner? Is he dead?
3: Like a doornail, sir.
5: I find that neither amusing nor analogous, Moffat.
3: Oh, I'm sorry, sir.
5: Come along. We'll have a look at that ruddy lorry. It was a ramshackle 1926 Overland, bearing no registration at all. It had obviously been driven onto the lines and abandoned, headlamps switched on for the express purpose of halting our train. We returned to our carriage for the luggage, removed the manacles from our dead prisoner, and instructed the conductor to seal the compartment until the arrival of yard men in London. Then Moffat and I climbed into the cab of the old lorry and gingerly set out for the nearest village, which was Ambleside, about 18 miles away. I drove one of these things to Devonshire once on a lark. It was new then, but it didn't sound any better than this.
3: This road doesn't help, sir.
5: You know, Moffat, this whole thing was very nicely planned. And carried out.
3: Uh-huh. I'd say so, sir.
5: In spite of the fact that it failed. Or did it fail?
3: I don't follow you, sir.
5: Why didn't he blow the manacles of our prisoner with his gun?
3: He'd have had to have turned away from us to do it, sir.
5: And why didn't he shoot us first?
3: Not much time, sir. The train was moving.
5: No, I don't think so. At that range, shot, you're finished. Shot, I'm done. 2 or 3 seconds. Oh, no, he would have had time. Perhaps they wanted to kill him. They might have been taking him from the train to kill him, you know.
3: The one called Roger, sir. He said they told him not to go to Carlisle.
5: Yes. There are 2 points there. One, we know we're looking for a man named Roger. Number two, what we hoped would happen after the robbery may well have happened. There was already dissension among the quintet. Thus, one eliminated.
3: I'd say that was pretty important, sir.
5: Right you are. Now, another thing. We took our prisoner aboard the train 30 minutes before departure. They must have seen us enter the compartment. Between that time and the halting of the train, they accomplished quite a lot.
3: Yes, sir. Came here from Carlisle, got this lorry.
5: They knew where the train would stop. They knew where the road would parallel the lines. They knew a great deal, Moffat.
3: They must have been pretty familiar with these parts, sir. You think the Barton robbery could have been done by Carlisle people and not Londoners?
5: No, not necessarily Carlisle. Remember, the Vauxhall drove off in this direction toward Ambleside.
3: They've got a good start, sir. And we're not doing much better than 20.
5: Hello. What's that on the road ahead?
3: Looks like a man, sir. Staggering all over the place.
5: Yeah, he's awfully drunk or badly hurt, I'd say.
8: No, I know I'm dead. 'Tis an angel.
4: The bowler hat. Yeah. Oh.
1: Give him a hand, Moffat. Come along, sir. We'll drive you to the village and a doctor.
4: Oh, busted my brains, they did.
1: Who did, sir?
4: It was... hi, Molly.
1: I beg your pardon?
4: She's my lorry. You wouldn't be the beggars that bashed me brains in, only you was wearing masks before.
1: Masks? How many were there?
4: You ought to know. No, you ain't gonna hit me again.
1: We're policemen from Scotland Yard in London.
4: That don't give you no right to kill a man and steal his molly.
1: We want to help you, sir. We're the police.
4: Oh, I'm saved.
1: Men that attacked you, how many were they?
4: Hundreds of them. Hundreds.
1: Yes. Did they have a car?
4: A huge black thing it were.
1: Could it have been a Vauxhall?
4: It might.
1: Did you notice the registration?
4: Nay, they ran me off the road and dragged me out and then killed me on the head.
1: From which direction did they come?
4: Well, Ambleside it was.
3: Those are the ones, sir.
1: Have you seen the car again, say, in the past quarter of an hour?
4: Oh, nay. But I just woke up.
1: I see. Would you direct us to the chief constable of the district, Mr.
4: Gullion. Jeremy Gullion, and I'll direct you. Mr. Bashford lives in Ambleside.
1: Very well, now get in, sir. We'll get you to a doctor.
4: Oh, no. Get away from that wheel. Jeremy Gullion allows nobody to drive Molly but himself.

0: she be, sir. Chief Constable's house.
1: Thank you, Mr. Gallion. We'll want to see you again later.
0: You can find me. Everyone knows where I live.
2: Sir.
1: Yes, I see it.
2: Hot, sir. She's been on a fast run. She's big, too.
1: Black, and it's a Vauxhall.
2: But what's it doing in front of the chief constable's house?

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1: Now, the second act of Pursuit of the Masked Five.

0: Our pursuit had led us to Ambleside, in the heart of the Lake District in mountainous Westmoreland. It had also led us into an extremely delicate situation. We were almost certain that the Vauxhall car used by the escaping criminals was the one now standing in front of the chief constable's house. It was my uncomfortable duty to question him as a possible suspect, a task which could be most difficult as the authority of the district lay in Mr. Bashford's hands and not in mine.
1: Yes?
0: Chief Constable Bashford?
1: Yes?
0: I'm Chief Inspector Black of Scotland Yard. This is Sergeant Muffin.
1: Oh, won't you come in?
0: Yeah, thanks so much.
1: Scotland Yard. Hmm. Well?
0: Sergeant Moffat and I were taking a prisoner to London from Carlisle.
1: Oh, really? Do sit down.
0: Mm-hmm. Our train was stopped and our prisoner killed by a man who then drove off with two or three others.
1: Killed your prisoner? Really?
0: We believe that they are the men who robbed Barton's bank 2 weeks ago.
1: No.
0: Mr. Bashford, I'm afraid I must ask you a rather impertinent question.
1: Impertinent?
0: The Vauxhall outside... Is it yours?
1: Yes, of course it is.
0: Have you driven it tonight?
1: No.
0: I'm sorry, sir, but it has been driven.
1: What? What do you mean?
0: Within the past half hour, sir.
1: Rot, sir. It's absolute blasted... Blither, sir.
0: Radiator and bonnet are still hot, sir.
1: Dead, sir. You calling me a liar?
0: No, sir. I don't doubt your word, but somebody has driven it.
1: Oh, we'll see about this.
2: Peppery old goat, isn't he, sir? Unless he wants us to think he is.
3: Quiet, Muffin.
1: Who the devil has been driving my car?
0: That's what we want to find out, sir.
1: By gad, somebody's going to pay for this. Well, it was here when I came home.
0: When was that?
1: Oh, 5 or 10 minutes ago. I was playing dominoes with old Pettlefree.
0: Mr. Pettlefree can corroborate that?
1: Dash it all, sir. You questioning the veracity of my statement. I've been with him since 8 o'clock.
0: Do you leave the keys in your car when it's outside, sir?
1: Well, of course I do. Nobody steals cars in Ambleside.
0: I see.
1: By Jove, this is serious. This is juicy serious.
0: It is, sir. And I'm sure that with your assistance, we can get to the bottom of it. There's no doubt that your car was used by the men we're after. Tell me, sir. Have there been any strangers in the town recently?
1: Of course. There are always strangers here. Tourists, don't you know? They come to throw refuse in Windermere Lake. What do these men look like?
0: We don't know, sir. They have been seen only masked. I would say that they are comparatively young, although one seemed older than the rest. Mr. Bashford assured me of his full support and immediately retired to bed, graciously allowing me the use of his telephone. Moffat obtained a map, and we drew a rough circle around our present location. Then notified the police of Carlisle, Penrith, Windermere, Barrow, and Whitehaven. The cordon began to form. With luck, our quarry would find no road open to them. But there were the Cumbrian Mountains, the fells and waters of the Lake District, and these we should have to cover inch by inch. The next morning, Moffat and I contacted by phone every village and hamlet within a 20-mile radius and explained to each local constable the problem at hand. We warned them that the men we sought were dangerous. Then there was nothing to do but wait. At 11 o'clock, our patience was rewarded. Chief Inspector Black. Yes? Oh. Where did you say?
3: Pencil, Moffat.
2: Here you are, sir.
3: Thanks.
1: Yes? Greenup Edge, huh?
3: Yeah.
1: Right. About 6 miles, huh? Good. Thank you, Constable. We'll be right over. Yes? Goodbye.
2: Got something, sir?
0: I think so. Constable at Greenup Edge says 4 men rented a cottage near there about 2 weeks ago. He thinks they might fit the general physical description we have.
2: Oh, it's worth a try, sir.
0: But we'll need pistols.
2: Chief Constable might be able to supply us, sir.
0: He might, if he's still in his office. I get the feeling that Mr. Bashford is more of a gentleman of leisure than Chief Constable.
2: Two Bobby makes you sign for the pistol, sir.
0: You're on, Moffat. I'll stare him down.
1: Come in. Inspector. Any luck?
0: Possibly, sir. We've received word from Greenup Edge. 4 suspects staying there.
1: Well, we must write them down, eh, sir? Nothing like this has happened in Ambleside, and by Jeffrey, sir, we write them down.
3: Sergeant Muffet and I are unarmed. Do you have any firearms?
1: Well, of course, always for an emergency.
4: Webley, sir. A fine weapon. Remind me of the old days in Afghanistan. Tribesmen,
1: wild devils. Cut your heart out for one of these.
3: Yes, I'm sure of it, sir. Thanks very much.
1: Not at all. I wish I could go with you. My gout, you know.
3: Ah, yes, yes. I understand, sir.
1: Well, keep in touch with me. All the best. And, by the way, before you go, would you sign for these pistols, please?
3: Yes, of course. Oh, sir, before I forget, you needn't worry about your statement last night.
1: I beg your pardon?
3: You said that you had been playing dominoes with Mr. Pettlefree and that you had not been driving your car.
1: But of course I did.
3: And Mr. Pettlefree and two other neighbors attested to that fact this morning, sir. Therefore, you would be pleased to know that you are no longer a suspect.
1: But dash it all, sir. When was I? When was I?
3: Precautions, sir. Precautions. You, as an old soldier, will appreciate that. Good morning.
1: Inspector, the pistols. You didn't sign
3: for them. No time now, sir. They'll be returned in good order. 2 shillings, please, Moffat.
2: Yes, sir.

0: But you told me there are only four men here, Constable.
1: That's all I've seen about, sir. But there were five a week or more ago.
2: One we picked up in Carlisle, sir?
0: As might be.
1: There's the cottage, Inspector. Hmm? Oh. You know, I thought it was odd. Those four, walking trip in the mountains, they said. But they never walked. They just stayed in the cottage.
0: You better stay here, Constable. The men are armed.
1: If you say so, sir.

0: Wait. Wait a moment.
1: See something, sir?
0: May have been the curtain at the open window.
2: If these are our people, they chose a good place. Pretty isolated. Wild country, sir.
0: Yeah. The fifth man should have stayed here. He might be alive. Careful now. Come on. Well, that's the end of the trees. Stay here and cover me, will you?

0: Muppet! Well, that's another one, Muppet.
1: Nasty, sir.
0: Yes. Do you recognize him?
1: Grim without the mask, sir. I'd say it was the chap on the train, Roger.
0: Mm-hmm.
1: Shot him in the head while he was asleep.
0: I don't think asleep. Look here. Tray by the bed with untouched food. Mm. Medicine. The man was ill.
1: But why kill him, sir?
0: I might have... Wait a moment. This is Atterbrin. Here's your answer, Muppet. Malaria.
1: Malaria, sir?
0: Right. He was probably delirious. That's why they killed him. He couldn't go with them, obviously. They didn't want to leave him behind to talk.
1: You think they went afoot, sir?
0: Yeah. Looks like it. Here. You see this? And this? Hairbrushes, clothes. Oh, no, Muppet. They took nothing extraneous.
1: Only £500,000, eh, sir?
0: Yes. Now, the next thing to find out is which way they went. I left the constable on guard at the cottage, and Muffet and I returned to Greenup Edge. From there, the manhunt began. We felt reasonably sure that they had gone on foot, and when we went back to the cottage again, our hunters confirmed this. A pack of hounds from Helvellyn had been brought to the scene and immediately took up the scent, leading us into the strange and almost fictitious grandeur of the lakes and mountains of Cumberland.

0: Anybody ever ask me to take a walk at dinner, I'll kill them.
1: It's slippery here, Moffat. Careful.
0: Yes.
1: The dogs sound excited, Moffat.
0: Wouldn't like to have them after me, sir.
1: Oh, there. There's the constable on that crag.
2: What is it, constable?
1: He must be close, then. They're trying to travel faster.
2: Which way?

0: We went on, stumbling and fighting our way up the grim crags and slopes of Gavel Fell. For the fugitives weighted down by their plunder, it must have been sheer torture. 45 minutes later, against the dead, gray face of rock near the barren peak, we saw three men struggling slowly upward, helpless and invulnerable. There was no crevice nor shrub to shield them from their pursuers. And except for what they may have had in their pockets, they carried nothing in their hands but their lives.
1: You men! Come down! We have rifles!
2: If they get to the topsy, we're going to have trouble. The dogs can't get across that face. We'll have to bring them down again and take them around to the other side to pick up the trail. We'll lose the daylight.
3: Very well. Moffat, hand me the rifle.
4: Yes, sir.
3: Thanks.
4: There's a cartridge already in the chamber, sir.
3: Right.

I saw three puffs of dust explode above the head of each man. And then I saw them stop, hesitate, and begin the slow descent to where we waited at the foot of Gavel Fell. Pursuit. And the pursuit is ended.

0: 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Music was composed and conducted by Marlon Skiles. John Daner stars as Inspector Peter Black, with Raymond Lawrence as Sergeant Moffat. Also featured in the cast were Ben Wright, Parley Bear, Dan O'Herlihy, Ramsey Hill, and Tudor Owen. Pursuit! 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
1: We invite you to join us next week at this same time when Pursuit will bring you another dramatic story of the famous Inspector Peter Black of Scotland Yard, relentlessly hunting down those whose disordered passions breed violence and murder. Another story of man hunting man when we bring you Pursuit.

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Incident number 13, the Ambassador Ricardo Santos Affair, a new Carlton E. Morse production featuring Jack, Doc, and Reggie.

0: It was 6 o'clock on a hot evening of a sweltering July in the A1 Detective Agency office just around the corner off Hollywood Boulevard. Doc Long and Jack Packard were lounging in their shirt sleeves, and Mary Kay Jones, the cutest secretary in blouse and skirt, was trying to keep her makeup on straight before the mirror over by the water cooler.
1: Don't you know where Reggie's at, Jack?
2: I'm sorry, old boy.
1: Well, don't nobody know where Reggie's at? Mary Kay, don't you know?
3: Don't I know what?
1: Where Reggie's at? Hey, are you a secretary or just a makeup artist?
3: Well, a girl's got to look her best, hasn't she?
2: Mary Kay, if you looked any better, mere male man couldn't stand.
1: Hey, that's my line, Jack.
2: Oh?
1: Sure it is. Who named Mary Kay the cutest secretary in Hollywood? I did. Who makes like a wolf when Mary Kay's in the neighborhood? I do.
3: Amen, brother.
1: So you lay off Mary Kay, son. Let a Texas boy that knows how to take care of the beautiful secretaries around this detective office. You just take care of playing like Sherlock Holmes.
2: Listen to the man flex his cerebral muscle.
4: I beg your pardon.
3: Hey, a customer.
2: Well, won't you come in and have a chair?
4: This is the A1 Detective Agency.
1: This is her. Here, sit down. What can we do for you?
4: This young woman, who is she?
1: Oh, that's Mary Kay Jones, our secretary. Don't pay no attention to her.
3: Well, I like that.
4: Which of you is Senor Packard?
2: I am. This is my partner, Doc Long.
4: Oh, yes, yes. I am Juan Carlos, a representative of a certain Central American country, which shall go unnamed.
1: Well, speak right up, Senor Carlos. You among friends. What can we do for you?
4: You will leave for Istanbul, Turkey tonight.
3: Hey! What,
1: where did you say?
2: Isn't Istanbul, Turkey quite a long way from home?
4: Here are $5,100 bills to make it worth someone's while.
3: I'll take that.
4: Please, senorita.
2: Mary Kay, give the man back his $5,000.
1: Yeah, honey, shame on you for grabbing like that.
3: I'm not only secretary, I'm treasurer of this agency. All you boys get is expense money until I get caught up on my back paycheck.
2: But we haven't even accepted the assignment yet.
3: Oh, yes, you have. They'll go to Istanbul, Senor Carlos. Just tell them the setup.
1: Well, how you like them apples? What's the pitch, anyhow, Phil?
4: This is how it is. Senor Ricardo Santos, my country's ambassador to Turkey, is coming home. You have been selected to escort him from his post in Istanbul, Turkey, to his homeland, together with his wife and daughter. He is returning home because it is quite possible that he will be the next president of his country, and the election is near. It is important that he be closely guarded, because there are many who are opposed to him, and it is quite possible that the assassination is in order.
2: You mean somewhere along the route between Istanbul and Central America, some of his own people try to rub him out?
4: It is quite certain an attempt will be made, Senor Packard.
1: Oh, so that's what you got on the far. Get the ambassador and the ambassador's wife and the ambassador's daughter safe across to home base. Well, hey, by the way, I hope the ambassador's daughter is young and good-looking and unmarried.
4: I can assure you she is all those things.
1: Well, hot sock, what's holding us back?
4: Air transportation has been arranged for you to Istanbul. Now, at the Turkish capital, my country has arranged for a 2-motor plane to be put in your hands for your return flight across French West Africa to Freetown. It is my understanding that both of you are expert pilots of large aircraft.
1: Oh, you looking at the two hottest flowers this side of paradise.
2: Just a minute. A flight across French Africa will require several refueling stops.
4: They have been arranged. Once you have reached Freetown, you will take passage on the first transatlantic plane schedule.
2: All right. Well, that's good enough for us. We leave the office to you, Mary Kay.
1: Yeah, man. Istanbul, Turkey. Next up.

0: All right, Senior Santa, there goes the last of your boxes and baggage. All that stuff will go by cargo boat.
1: It is a relief, this packing and unpacking and shifting from place to place. I do not like
0: it. Yeah, I sure do know what you mean.
1: Just now, I am more interested in getting myself, my wife, and my daughter safely back within our own bodies.
0: Well, that's our job, son. Hey, Mr. Sanders, you taking medicine?
1: Quinine capsules. They are required for my health.
0: Oh, quinine, huh? Well, Mr. Ambassador, we leave this here suite at the hotel in about 10 minutes. Then, hey, what become of Jack? I thought he was here with us just a minute ago.
1: I think my wife took him by the arm and led him into another part of the suite.
0: Oh, she did she?
1: Say, my wife has a way with a gentleman. It's one of her little Spanish tricks.
0: Oh, hey, now, Mr. Ambassador, all women of all nations got a way with men. It's human nature.
1: Beware the tricks of a Spanish girl. They're more subtle than all others. I, personally, am of Portuguese descent.
0: Oh, yeah, so I've been told.
1: Portuguese without adulteration. Likewise, my daughter Lola. She, too, is Portuguese, without taint or blemish. My first wife, who was Lola's mother, was a fine Portuguese family.
0: Well, I don't get it. Is that so important?
1: To me, to my daughter, it is everything.
0: Well, that kind of leaves Miss Sanders out in the cold, don't it?
1: That one is never out in the cold. The Spanish women have ways of warming themselves beyond an American's knowledge.
2: Hotel furnish an orchestra every day like this, Senora Santa?
3: No, this is special. They're playing outside the window of our suite today because we are going away. We have been guests here for nearly 2 years.
2: Oh, I see. Well, all the luggage and boxes have gone to the wharf. I'd like to leave with you and your husband and daughter for the airport as soon as you're ready.
3: Lola is not my daughter.
2: Well, I suppose...
3: Do I look to be a woman old enough to have a 19-year-old daughter?
2: Oh, by no means.
3: No. In fact, I'm barely 1 year older than Lola. Ricardo married me out of the arms of my mother when I was only 15.
2: Yes, I understand early marriages are the accepted thing in most South and Central American
3: but
2: countries.
3: But that is not the point.
2: Oh.
3: No, it is. It is that I'm barely 20 years old. Ricardo is old enough to be my father. See, to be truthful, he's more to me a father than a husband.
2: Oh, good. Now, can you be ready to leave and...
3: You are not. Interested?
2: Oh, but I am. I'm interested in every little thing about all the Santos family. It's my job to get you all back home safely.
3: No, is that interest?
2: My job and your husband's life may depend on Doc and me. I should be interested.
3: You do not think I'm beautiful?
2: Oh, positively.
3: See. And you are strong, virile man.
2: Well, now, see, here, I came here to rescue you from possible assassins, not from ennui and boredom.
3: Boredom? What worse assassin is there for a young and beautiful woman?
2: Well, senora...
3: Senora. That awful conventional word, senora. Please, do not keep reminding me I'm a married woman. My name is Carmen.
2: Ah, yes, Carmen.
3: Which means red. Also fiery. Also blazing.
4: Ah, so... I am interrupting something?
2: Oh, no, not at all. Come in.
3: Senor Parker? This is my husband's daughter, Lola.
2: Yes, I've met Lola.
4: Si. Please, mamacita. Father wishes you to make ready to depart.
3: How dare you call me mamacita? I'm not your mother.
4: I am obedient, daughter.
3: Since when? Never once since I married with your father have you been obedient. Now, with good-looking man present, you say mamacita. You try to make me old woman.
2: Look, you two, we've got to get to the airfield if we're going to take off.
3: I'm not old woman.
2: Oh, I can see that, but your family
4: troubles
2: are...
4: Father will be angry if you do not hurry.
3: Conspiracy, always conspiracy between you and your father.
4: You must not take that Spanish woman seriously, Senor Thacker.
2: What goes on here?
4: My father and I, we are Portuguese. Carmen... She is only a Spanish woman.
2: Yeah, a very pretty Spanish woman.
4: Oh, in a Spanish way, I suppose so. But not so pretty as young Portuguese girls, no?
2: Hey, what kind of a household is this, anyway? Doc and I come here to save your father's skin and get you safely home, and what do we find?
4: Me, senor. You find me. Is that not pleasant?
2: Well, I find a couple of women knifing each other. Are you all dressed and ready to go down to the car?
4: Si. Even to my perfume. If you come close, you will smell how beautiful...
0: Hey, Jackie. Whoa, look at what I find going on in here.
2: Good work, Doc. You're right on cue. We ready?
0: Well, I got Mom and Papa under control if you can handle daughter, which I see that you can.
4: Another crude American. Please, let's get started for the airport.
2: Yeah, come on, crude American. Gather up an armful of bags.
0: Yeah, you bet you. Now I know what makes Istanbul so hot. It's women.

0: Yeah, here we are on our way, son. Across the Mediterranean, halfway across Liberia.
1: Farther than that, we'll be over Tama in another 3 or 4 minutes.
0: Tama? I never heard of it.
1: It's our first refueling point on the Liberia-French Equatorial African border.
0: Hey, we are making fast, huh?
1: I'll take over the controls while you go back into the cabin and see that Ambassador Santos and his two passionate females strap themselves into their seats for the landing.
0: Oh, leave it to me.
2: Ah, it's about time we were seeing someone from up front. How are we progressing, Senor Long?
0: We just about to come down at Tama on the border for refueling.
3: We will have time to leave the ship and exercise ourselves a little.
0: That's right, Lola. Now, will you all please strap yourselves into your seats?
2: It will be a relief. I like to fly, but I also like it better on the ground.
0: Senor Santos, your seat belt, please, ma'am. Lola, fasten your belt too, honey. We're going to land for refueling.
3: Hey, what kind of a place is this Tama?
0: Oh, it ain't going to be much. I can promise you that. Uh-oh. Jack's begun to take us down. I got to go on up front. Keep your straps on till the plane stops. See you all in a jiffy. Hey, Jack, you sure that's our destination?
1: This is it. Miserable place. We'll be down and back up again in no time.

0: Who's that?
1: It's I, Carmen.
0: You're not supposed to be up here.
1: Senor Doclon is sleeping out in the cabin. You are up here at the control saloon.
0: Yeah, he's got to get some sleep so he can relieve me. We're flying all night.
1: Please. Then may I not sit down beside you?
0: Sit down.
1: Gracias.
0: Why aren't you asleep?
1: Ricardo is asleep. Lola is asleep. Senor Long is asleep. Me? I cannot sleep.
0: You say the ambassador is sleeping?
1: Si. He took two of his medicine capsules. Dropped right off. Where are we now?
0: That last stop we made was at Sokoto, Nigeria.
1: Oh? That place we stopped this morning. Tamo?
0: Yeah. Tamo, Liberia.
1: Si. Never been in so terrible a place. Sand that blister your skin, heat that suffocate you with every breath, sun flies to swarm over you.
0: Well, we got out of there in a hurry.
1: Do we stop again before we reach the coast?
0: Yeah, Timbuktu, French West Africa.
1: Oh, we're over French West Africa now, huh?
0: That's right. Jungle country.
1: Jungle. That is better than the desert.
0: Not to land in.
1: We're not landing, are we?
0: Well, if you can give me a written guarantee that...
1: What was that?
0: Go back and wake up Doc.
1: But what does it mean?
0: I don't know. Maybe nothing.
2: Hey, Jack. Jack and them engines get the hiccups?
0: Well, for a minute, I...
2: Holy cow, where are we at?
0: Jungle. Take Mrs. Santos back to the cabin. Get her tied in her seat and wake up the others.
2: You bet you. Better make it fast.
1: Help me. Senor, are we going to die?
2: Get their seat buckle fastened while I wake up others.
3: What is it? What is the matter?
1: The engines are stopping. We're going to fall.
2: Santos, hey, Santos, wake up.
4: Huh?
2: Here, fasten your safety belt. We got engine trouble. Fasten yourself in. You too, Lola.
3: Please, where are we?
2: Jungles, hundreds of miles of jungles. I got to get back up front.
0: Goes, Doc.
2: Jack, you got yourself strapped in?
0: Yeah, take care of yourself.
2: Hey, that's a pretty good-sized moon. Will it help any?
0: I won't have much control by the time we get low.
2: Hey, look, Jack, right ahead there. Ain't that the moon shining on the river?
0: Hello, maybe we got something. If I can make it...
2: You darn well better make it, or we're gonna smack the good earth with a splatter.
0: Protect yourself as much as you can. Here we go.

0: Yeah. So miracles do happen.
1: Yeah. You all in one piece, son?
0: Alive and kicking.
1: Doggone, the way you just skimmed the top of the water to slow us down and then brought us up in the sandbank, that was just as pretty as a picture. Could you see anything?
0: Never mind that. Come on back and see how our passengers are doing.
1: Probably suffering from shock.
0: Well, it's all right. You can open your eyes, Ambassador.
2: We are safely down?
1: Safe as you're ever going to be. We come down the river and rode up onto the bank.
3: Oh, my God. We were so afraid.
4: Not I.
2: Lola, what are you saying?
4: Not I. I say to myself, if this is good enough for Senor Packard and Senor Doc Long, then it is good enough for me.
1: Come right along with us through fire and brimstone, huh? That's a nice thought.
2: But where are we?
0: We'll have to wait until morning. We're on a river in the jungle. Come morning, we'll know how desperate it really is. That's that.
1: A doggone deliberate attempted murder.
0: No doubt of it. Too much water in the gasoline to make it an accident.
1: Yeah, somebody knowed we was going to refuel at Sokoto, Nigeria, and just deliberately gummed up the gasoline.
0: No doubt of it.
1: They was willing to kill his wife and his daughter as well as me and you just to get Ambassador Santos.
0: That's how it looks.
1: Well, whoever it was must have watered the gasoline before we got there. I stood with the ship every doggone minute while we was on the ground.
0: I know. Where are the two women?
1: Oh, they went down behind some bushes on the riverbank to wash up a little bit.
0: Did you warn them about the water?
1: Yeah, Oh, here comes the ambassador and his everlasting quinine capsule. He also has been combing last night's snarls out of his whiskers.
0: Well, it's a good morning for it.
1: Yeah. Gonna be a hot day, though.
5: Good morning, senores.
0: Morning, Ambassador.
5: You find the trouble with the engine, yes?
0: We found it.
5: Oh?
0: Somebody gave us adulterated gasoline. Naturally, the engine's conked out.
5: Well, do not hold yourself responsible. You saved my life when you bring the plane down safe. I am full of gratitude.
0: Well, thanks. Doc and I have had the maps out. There should be a narrow-gauge railroad about 50 miles to the north of here.
5: 50 miles on foot? Is that possible in this jungle?
1: It also says not to get mixed up with no natives because that is bad medicine.
5: That makes our situation difficult, no, senores?
0: Yeah, to put it mildly.
1: Hey, listen at that. That's a line. Hey, Jack, they must have been attacked.
0: Hold it, Doc. Put the rifle down. It's all right.
5: But, senor?
0: They're just scared by the lion roar. Those lions are a quarter of a mile away.
6: All right.
0: Hold it a minute.
1: Yeah, sure. Catch your breath.
6: You're laughing at us.
0: Those lions are a quarter of a mile away.
6: Nevertheless, I do not like being loose in the jungle with lions.
0: You're going to like it a lot less after you've walked 50 miles.
6: 50 miles? In these shoes.
0: Haven't you two women got walking shoes in the plane?
6: Here I have.
4: I have golf shoes.
0: I'll go put them on.
6: Well, but Senor Packard, why we do not ask the help of the natives?
0: What natives?
6: Who are playing the drum.
0: Drum?
6: See, down by the river. It is easier to hear
0: them. Listen.
1: Doggone.
0: That's our cue to get out of this neck of the woods. Doc, you get the supplies. I'll get the camping essentials. The rest of you get into your easiest walking clothes. We're going places.

0: Senor Packard, are you certain you can get us out of this jungle?
1: Yeah, well, save your breath. We'll make it.
2: But 3 days, senor. 3 whole days we fight through the jungle. And 2 nights we sleep on the ground.
3: Yeah. Cheer up, Lola. We're 20 miles closer to the railroad.
0: I wonder.
3: Well, of course we are. 20 miles on our way and 30 miles to go.
1: Hey, hold it a minute.
2: What is it?
0: What now, Jack?
1: Some kind of a path. Don't see any signs of human footprints.
0: Oh, but plenty of animal track.
1: Looks safe enough.
2: Oh, see. It will be better than beating our way through the jungle.
1: All right, we'll follow it for a way. As long as it goes in our direction.
2: Listen, senor. Those awful drums again.
0: Senor Packard, those drums are following us through the jungle.
1: You get that impression, but I doubt it.
2: But day after day, they're behind us. We will all be killed. We will all die.
1: Mrs. Sanders, stop that.
2: I'm sorry. Those drums, they frighten me.
4: Perhaps they do not frighten Lola also.
2: Oh, see, I know you and your daughter. You are Portuguese, I am Spanish. You are brave, I'm not so brave.
1: All right, that's enough of that.
2: Will I tell you, Senor Ambassador Santos, I'm sorry for the day I married with you. I was sorry that day, and I've been sorry every minute of every day since that first
1: Carmen,
2: day.
1: Carmen, please. Did you hear what I said? Come on now. We've got at least 2 miles more before we make camp tonight.
3: I wouldn't be surprised if this trail led to some watering place.
1: Probably. Matter of fact, I thought I caught the gleam of sun on water through the jungle back a little.
5: You mean we must wade a river?
1: Hey, walk up here beside me a minute, Lola.
5: See?
3: Hey, what is that up ahead, a conspiracy?
1: Never mind. Hey, Lola, has your mother...
5: Carmen is not my mother.
1: All right, your stepmother, then. Has Carmen always acted this way towards your father?
5: Not at first. This last maybe 18 months. Sing.
1: You have any idea of why?
5: No. Sometimes I do not blame her, maybe. My father, he keeps rubbing her nose, in fact, that we are Portuguese, and she is only Spanish.
3: Hey, Jack. Jack, look ahead there. It's a river.
1: It's great.
5: It is not a very big river.
1: No, it's not. It looks shallow.
0: We are going to wade this river, senor.
3: Yeah, it looks shallow, not too wide. Got a fairly sandy bottom.
2: What about the crocodiles?
1: No, not in this kind of water. Doc, you and I'll each carry one of the women. Ambassador, you'll have to do the best you can.
0: If you, senores, do it, I will do it.
1: Good. Hey, Ambassador, you think you should take so much quinine?
0: It is required for my health.
3: All right, Miss Santos, hop up in the morning.
5: No. Senor Packard will carry me.
3: Oh, you want Jack, huh? Okay, come on, Lola.
5: See? If Carmen wish it that way.
2: See, I do.
0: You are making an obvious display of yourself, Carmen. That I will not forget.
1: All right, here we go. Up with you. All right,
3: up we go, Lola.
5: Senor Doc Long, but you are strong.
1: Well, I'll lead the way. You follow with Lola, Doc, and the ambassador.
0: Very good.
3: Is it getting much deeper?
1: I don't think it's gone much over our knees.
3: Nice, convenient river. Hey, keep close behind, Mr. Ambassador.
0: See, I will do.
6: Strange. I am suddenly feeling dizzy from the sun.
3: Well, you can't stop now. Keep it coming. We'll give you a rest when we get on the other side. Hey, Jed.
1: What's the matter?
3: Senior Santa's got himself a catchy sun. Better get set for a stop when we get across.
1: All right. You shouldn't have a touch of sun. Can you see him?
5: Yes, over your shoulder.
1: Does he seem to be all right?
5: Oh, see. Why should I care for what happened to him when I'm in your arms?
1: Well, you're in my arms only because I'm your pack horse across this river.
5: Perhaps I can persuade you differently.
1: I doubt it. I've got the idea that Senor Ricardo Santos is a pretty decent man. Maybe he'll be president of this country.
5: So?
1: So I'd prefer him to have a wife worthy of him and his high office.
2: This high office you talk about, that is a cold, hard bed for a lonely woman.
1: Here we come up. There. Didn't even get the soles of your shoes wet.
7: Father! Where's my father? He's gone!
3: Hey, Jeff! Jack, Santos has disappeared.
5: Save my father.
1: Doc, what happened? Put Lola down. What happened?
3: Oh, he was right behind us. The next thing we knowed, he wasn't there.
2: He said it was dizzy.
1: Come on. If he fainted, he must be drifting down the river with the current.
3: Yeah. Ain't much current. He couldn't have drifted far. Hey, son, what you think's the chance of him having sunk to the bottom?
1: No, I don't think so.
5: Don't leave us here.
1: We won't get out of sight.
3: Jack. Hey, Jack, look out there in the middle of the river. Hey,
1: that's him. Come on.
3: He's a floating face down.
1: Got in ahead of him.
3: If it was only just a little bit deeper, I could make better time swimming.
1: Get him, Doc. Get him.
3: You bet. Here. Got him.
1: Good work. Here, hold him up out of the water and head for shore.
3: Yep. Oh. Jack. Jack, he's a dead duck.
1: Yeah. Afraid so.
5: Is he all right? Is he all right?
1: Don't answer. Come on up on the sand. That's it. Lay him down.
3: Yep. There. Can you tell anything?
1: That's queer.
5: What happened? Is he all right?
3: Now, yeah, stand back. Now, stand back, will you?
5: He's dead. Yeah.
3: Jack's examining.
1: He's very dead.
5: Oh, no.
2: He drowned.
1: That's the queer part. He didn't drown. No water in his lungs at all.
2: What does that mean?
1: Means he was dead before he hit the water.
5: But how could they touch him, son? Kill that quick?
1: It couldn't. Look at the pupils of his eyes. Your father died of poison.

0: You the French official I wired ahead to have join us on the train?
1: Oui. And you would like a full report, which I can file at police headquarters when we arrive at Tombuctou. Where are the two women?
0: In the adjoining compartment with my partner, Doc Long. Just as well if they don't hear my story to you.
1: Oui. What is this story?
0: There's no doubt in my mind that Carmen Santos poisoned her husband.
1: So?
0: After I examined the ambassador and saw that he died of poisoning, I removed all articles from his pockets to be held for the French police.
1: You are familiar with poisons.
0: Well, look, let me tell the story my way, do you mind?

0: When I recovered it, I found it to be the ambassador's bottle of quinine capsules, which he doctored himself with incessantly.
1: You have those capsules?
0: Yes. I examined them all carefully, and it's obvious that some of them are filled with deadly poison. Apparently put in a bottle by Carmen Santos, and she was trying to dispose of them.
1: Not a very clever woman.
0: Well, if she'd succeeded in throwing the bottle in the river, you might have had a different opinion.
1: Perhaps. You saw him take a quinine capsule shortly before his death.
0: Yeah, I even suggested he was overdoing his medication. Anyway, here are all the effects I took from her husband's pocket, still tied up in my handkerchief. And Carmen Santos is now your prisoner. Also the daughter Lola. You make a good material witness if you can make her talk.
1: Neither woman will talk.
0: Not a word. And yet I know they don't like each other.
1: And what will you and Monsieur Long do now?
0: Well, get back to Hollywood and make our excuses to Senor Carlos, who paid us 5,000 berries to protect the ambassador.
1: Ambassador?
0: Yes, Ambassador Ricardo Santos. I thought you knew his name.
1: Hey, look. Look at this newspaper.
0: You said? What's this? Ambassador Ricardo Santos arrived safely in Central America this morning with his wife and daughter.
1: Yes.
0: You know, all the time I've been talking, the ambassador was safe, and these people Doc and I have been carting around the country are imposters?
1: I knew only after the ambassador had arrived safely home. The whole world only knew it then.
0: You mean until this morning the public actually thought Ambassador Santos was lost in the jungle here with us?
1: It was a beautiful job of drawing the ambassador's political enemies off the trail.
0: They were so sure we had him with us, they even sabotaged our plane in Sokoto, Nigeria. But see here, if our family isn't Mr. and Mrs. Santos and daughter Lola, then who are they?
1: Read the next paragraph of the news story.
0: Huh? The three people thought to be lost in a plane crash in French West Africa are the ambassador's aide and his wife and daughter. The ambassador's aide? Each has been given $5,000 for impersonating a member of the ambassador's family to draw attention away from him. In case of the death of any or all three in line of duty, an added $50,000 indemnity had been guaranteed. Hey, there's your motive.
1: Sir?
0: Of course. If Carmen's husband didn't come through alive, she and Lola got an added $50,000. And Carmen certainly aided her husband, whether it was under the name of Santos or his right name, whatever it is.
1: You do not have much sympathy with Madame Santos.
0: Well, if she killed her husband...
1: I know. In France, we have much sympathy with an unhappy wife.
0: Well, what about a dead husband?
1: Most unfortunate, we.
0: Well, you do whatever you want with Carmen. She's your baby now. All Doc and I want is to get back to Hollywood. We like American girls. They kill you, but not dead.
2: I've just heard I Love Adventure, a new Carlton E. Morse production featuring Michael Ruffino as Jack Packard and Barton Yarborough as Doc Long. Others in tonight's show included Peggy Weber, Alma Lawton, Gene Bates, Don Morrison, and Lou Koogman. The Ambassador Ricardo Santos Affair was written and produced by Carlton E. Morse. Organ music by Rex Curry. 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

we now present The Adventures of Marco Polo. Marco Polo and his companions recovered from the fit of madness which they had undergone by taking the drug hashish. Prince Alauddin, the old man of the mountain, was most disappointed that none of the Venetians had killed each other, but he refused to allow them to leave the castle. While he was giving them his instructions, the alarm was sounded, and the robber castle was attacked by the soldiers of the Khan of Persia. Immediately, the inhabitants of the castle prepared for battle, while Marco Polo and his companions wandered around the grounds. Marco Polo discovered a little path, and he realized by climbing a high rock he would be able to scale a high wall at the back of the castle. He scaled the wall and went to try and communicate with the Khan of

0: pleasure. Some little time later, Prince Alaaddin came upon Niccolo Polo and Maffeo and their servant Benno. He questioned them about Marco and told them to bring him to his presence at once. Niccolo, Maffeo, and Benno hastily went to the apartment which had been set apart for them at the castle.
1: What can we do? The old man of the mountain demands to speak with Marco.
2: I knew Marco would not return.
3: It was the only way in which he could attempt to gain help, Master Maffeo.
1: Come here, Maffeo. Look you out of the casement. See, they have remarkable machines like catapults for hurling molten lead down on their enemies.
2: I have observed the machines. What chance has anyone of breaking into this castle?
1: One chance and one chance only. That is by that small, tortuous track leading to the rear wall of the castle. Let us hope and pray that Marco manages to lead the Persian soldiers up that track.
2: It is hopeless, I tell you, Niccolo. The old man of the mountain is demanding to see Marco. When he finds he's escaped, we'll all be put to death.
1: We must fight for time. I cannot think that our lives are to end this way. Marco will save us yet.
2: Marco only thought to make good his own escape. He cares nothing for us.
1: You shall not say that of my son. Marco is risking his life to save us. It is impossible for the three of us to scale over that wall.
3: Oh, my masters, we are indeed lost. The old man of the mountain comes now.
1: Let me speak to him.
4: Well, where is Marco Polo? The tall, strong young man. He is needed in my fighting forces. Did I not tell you I demand to see him?
1: Oh, mighty prince, I thought that my son was here. But it seems that he is wandering somewhere about the castle grounds. Mayhap he is taking orders from one of your captains.
4: I did not see him. I have just inspected my soldiers and my defenses. I saw no sign of Marco Polo.
1: Oh, my son Marco has an adventurous spirit. He loves fighting and soldiering. No doubt you will find him among your soldiers, ready to do battle for you, most noble prince.
4: Marco Polo said he would not fight for me. Even the hashish could not arouse the bloodlust in him.
1: Mayhap he has changed his mind, Most High.
4: He must be found. I desire to speak with him at once. Oh, the enemy are making their first attack. They shall be ruthless. What think you of my machines of war, Niccolo Polo?
1: They are indeed wondrous machines, Most High.
4: Beams of molten lead are being hurled upon the invaders. Great rocks are being forced down in their midst. I have no fear. This castle has stood the test of many attacks. I must go to direct my men in the fight. But I order you to find Marco Polo. Send him to my presence at once.
2: Niccolo, what can we do?
1: We have gained a little time. Mayhap the old man of the mountain will stable his soldiers now, striving to repel the attackers.
3: It is fortunate he did not make us fight for him. I have no desire to hurl molten lead upon my fellow men.
1: We must go into the grounds of the castle. Move about so that the prince cannot find us and talk with us. If we can keep away from him for several hours, there may be some chance of Marco returning with help. Come, let us leave here. The prince must not know where to find us.
0: Meanwhile, Marco Polo had made his way down the tortuous mountain track. He made all speed to try to reach the Persian Khan, knowing that the lives of his father, his uncle, and his servant depended on him. He stumbled over boulders, tore his way through undergrowth, until at last, torn, bleeding, and exhausted, he arrived at the outskirts of the Persian camp. There, he was immediately intercepted by the sentries. He begged them to take him to the presence of the Khan. An officer was sent for. He was dressed in barbaric splendor. And Marco Polo begged him to take him before the Khan. At last the prisoner was taken to a silken tent. He was pushed inside, and there he saw the Khan, seated on a gold and silver throne. Two splendid sentries stood before the Khan. They crossed their spears as Marco Polo entered. Then the Khan spoke.
5: Strange man. Who are you? Why did you demand speech with me?
6: My name is Marco Polo. I come from Venice, but I have been a prisoner at the castle of Prince Alaaddin.
5: You are a spy. You have come here to learn the strength of my army.
6: Most noble Khan, I swear that I am not a spy. My father, my uncle, my servant are imprisoned in the castle. of Prince Alloradan. And I can tell you how to reach that castle without exposing your men to danger and death.
5: You lie.
6: By the Christian God, I speak the truth.
5: You are a Christian, and yet you speak my tongue?
6: My father is a great traveler, most noble Khan. He speaks nearly all the languages which are known to the world. Since I was a child, I have learned strange foreign languages.
5: I am the mighty Khan of Persia. I am the brother of the great Kublai Khan of China. But I am a fighting man. I lead my forces into battle. I see you gaze at my gold and silver throne. It is carried for me wherever I go. I never forget that I am the ruler of many men. By raising my hand, I could order your death.
6: Oh, I beg that you spare my life. Let me lead your men to victory. I hate Prince Alloradan, the old man of the mountain, and I alone can lead you to victory.
5: Your words ring true. Let my soldiers put up their spears. Come closer, that I may look on you.
6: I am torn and bruised and bleeding because of the hazardous journey which I took down the mountain. I beg you, give me an army. Give me men at once. My father, my uncle are in danger.
5: Many attempts have been made to seize the castle of the old man of the mountain. I swore that I would lay siege to the castle. Swore that I would not return to my own kingdom until this scourge had been destroyed.
6: The scourge can be destroyed, but haste is necessary, most noble lord.
5: A wise man from the east read my fortune in the stars. He said that a tall, fair, strange man would lead me to my present victory. But he said that many moons ago. I had almost forgotten it.
6: Why, I am tall and fair, and I swear that I will lead you to victory. Bid your men follow me. I know a path by which we may enter the castle without raising any alarm. They think they are safe.
5: Mayhap you speak to the truth.
6: I do, sir.
5: Come before me again tomorrow, and I will tell you my decision.
6: Most noble and exalted Khan, you must attack tonight. By tomorrow, my absence from the castle will be discovered. They will set a guard on that path.
5: You say that because you wish to save your friends who are prisoners of the old man of the mountain. Why should I risk my army, my men, because of the wild story of a stranger? Let him be taken from my presence.
6: Wait, wait. I beg of you, wait. Please, let me speak again. Oh, please, sir. Bid your men unhand me.
5: Unhand him. Well, stranger, what else have you to say?
6: If I lead you to disaster, then my life is forfeit. And if I cannot lead your men to victory tonight, then bid them sever my head from my shoulders. I pledge my life that I am speaking the truth.
5: Men do not gamble with their lives. So be it. You shall have your chance to lead my soldiers to victory. I will send for my captains now. And mayhap, when night falls, we may start on this journey. Go now. I shall be guided by my advisors.

That night, Niccolo Polo and his brother Matteo and Benno still walked the grounds of the castle. They realized that the attackers had been repelled, and they heard the voice of Prince Aloadin as he boasted and exulted on the prowess of his warriors. The black pall of night descended. The stars were in the sky, and still the three Venetians roamed the grounds of the castle. Suddenly, they were brought to a halt.

0: Halt!
1: You three captives, where have you been? The prince has searched everywhere for you.
2: Oh, noble sir. Why, we have been watching the battles, ready to offer our aid if it was needed.
1: Your aid was not needed. The attackers were repulsed many hours ago. Where is the fourth member of your party?
2: You mean, noble sir, you mean my son Marco Polo. Why, he is in the castle resting.
3: Oh, there. Have the four Venetians been found?
1: Three of them are here, most noble lord.
3: I am coming now. Hold them there.
4: Oh, my master. I fear that the end is very near for us. I fear for us.
5: Marco, just keep quiet and leave this to me.
3: Well, where is Marco Polo? Hours ago, I ordered that he should be sent to me.
2: He has returned to the castle.
3: You lie! I have just come from the castle.
2: Benno, just go and tell Master Marco that we desire him here at once.
3: Yes. Bid your servant remain here. I know that Marco Polo is not in the castle. It has been searched throughout. Niccolo Polo, I order you to tell me where he can be found.
2: Oh, most high and noble prince. I do not know where he can be, but we will search for him now, most noble prince.
3: He has not been seen since the attack first started. You will tell me where he is, or you will be put to death.
2: I know not where he is.
3: You are useless to me, all three of you. He shall be found and killed, but you shall die first here. Seize them and put them to death!

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4: Is that proper farmhouse cheddar?
2: No, I don't think so.
4: What about that?
2: No. It's quite nice, though.
4: 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Do you think I might try a piece? I'll have 2 ounces, please.
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5: And I agree that the microscope is one of the most valuable tools the modern crime fighter has in his arsenal.
6: We are at the Sussex campus of Oxford University in England, where the Batman is addressing a group of British criminologists. We join the lecture already in progress.
5: Along with a sound education and basic chemical analysis. One never knows when a clue in the form of a soil sample or a cloth stain is staring the unwary detective in the face. I'm most impressed in the growth I've seen in this area, this side of the Atlantic. I am therefore most honored to be here. Yes, Mr. Pico, where is it?
7: There's a call for you, Batman. It came during your talk from a gentleman at Scotland Yard.
5: Make my excuses, Mr. Pico. This sounds important.
7: Ladies and gentlemen, our distinguished guest from the United States will take no questions this afternoon. He has just been called upon to...
5: This is the Batman speaking.
8: Oh, my, yes, Batman. I say, this is Inspector Oswald of Scotland Yard. We seem to have happened upon a rather grisly incident, and I thought, since you were in such proximity...
5: You have my help. The story, please, Inspector.
8: Yes, quite. Well, it seems that several villagers in Cadbury reported a shining object fell into the moors 5 days ago. We assumed it was a shooting star or some such, but we sent an investigator there anyhow. Higgins was the chap's name.
5: And he found?
8: Higgins? Well, we don't know what he found. We found Higgins. Dead, actually. Propped on a wooden stand and dressed like a scarecrow. A routine case it was.
5: Nothing routine about murder, Inspector.
8: It's quiet. Anyhow, we dispatched another investigator there this morning. If you could join him...
5: Thanks, Inspector, but I work alone. I'll get over there myself.
9: Hello? The blighter seems to have disengaged the line. Hello?
10: I'm certainly not going to be there for a long time.
11: Oh, you know, I'm not even thinking going for longer.
10: Who be you, stranger? You're dressed as you're looking for work about the fields, but Cadbury's is sure and away the wrong village for you to be looking in these times.
12: I'm not looking for work, but I may be looking to join you in a game of darts.
10: You won't be wanting to put any money on the game, would you, mate?
13: Good brow, Billy.
10: Nobody in these parts can beat me on the board. Have a brew on me.
12: I don't drink or take chances. Tell me, mate, have you been out in the moors lately?
10: The moors?
13: First time you missed the bullseye for trawl, Billy.
10: Not a body I know been out thousands at Higgins, bro.
13: Ow! Shot, Billy.
10: Those demons from space there for sure. That's what folks round here all say.
13: You scored 200 on that round, Billy boy.
12: Thanks for the company. I think I'll take a walk.
10: Oh, friend. Are you going to throw your darts?
12: The darts? Oh, yes. Just
10: a... one at a time, mate. Don't throw them all at...
12: I'm in kind of a rush.
13: Six bullseyes in one throw. I've never seen such a shot like that in all the day.
10: Where you was that, man? And where the deuce did he go?
6: The disguised Batman has slipped outside the pub, where he is startled by a rich, dark voice.
14: The eminent Batman, I presume.
5: How on earth did you sneak up behind... Well, at least do me the courtesy of allowing me to remove my disguise before you recognize
14: me. A thousand pardons, good Batman. Of course, you realize that to a trained eye, the coordination of a superbly trained athlete is evident no matter how you disguise your walk. And your skin tone is much too deep for a native of overcast England this time of year.
5: Obviously. And you, of course, are...
14: Inspector Derek Holmes at your service.
5: Derek Holmes? Not a relation of the legendary detective Sherlock Holmes, are you?
14: That would be too much to hope for, dear Batman. But don't think I avoid a good deal of ribbing for my name. Here's a secluded spot for you to remove your disguise, if you like.
6: The masked manhunter and his new companion fade into the mists of the swamp as night signals its coming.
5: Now, Inspector Holmes, I have a case to solve, so...
14: Nonsense, Batman. We have been thrown together with regard to this matter. We would obviously profit by working as a team.
1: Look out, that wagon!
12: Would you not say?
8: Effective. Most effective. We caught them against impenetrable undergrowth. They could in no way have escaped contact with the wagon.
12: We should leave before they are discovered.
14: That was a close one.
5: Our presence seemed to have made someone nervous. Did you get a good look at them, Holmes?
14: Decidedly, Batman. Their accents betray their point of national origin, among other things. But whatever was that delightful capsule that saved us both?
5: This one? It's an airbag. The type used as an instant cushion in crashing planes and cars. Inflates on impact.
14: Perhaps I should get a utility belt of my own. I assume you noticed the boots on our two friends.
5: Yes, a certain kind of shale on their shoes with a texture I don't see on the ground around here.
14: It's a green clay, actually, called lime rock. The nearest point it can be found is in the area where the unidentified object was sighted.
5: Interesting. Shall we be off?
6: Night on the moors in a fog-shrouded glen provides adequate cover for two men combing the swamps for a valuable piece of equipment.
12: If you rake through this mud and muck 1 foot at a time, it may as well be a continent.
8: Yeah, patience. As long as the villagers fear to come here, we are the only ones likely to find...
12: What was that? Something metallic.
8: Yes. Help me unearth this. Another rock. Yes, it's the payload from our crashed satellite.
12: We have found it! Eureka!
8: Hold. Quiet. Who is that coming?
15: Only me. I found this one snooping in the area.
12: The British inspector. The one we thought we eliminated. No matter, for we shall soon be back in the motherland with our prize. Where is your friend, dog? The one with the costume.
14: Dead, poor devil. He sheltered me from the crash. I see you have succeeded in your scheme.
15: Scheme? How could you know of any scheme?
14: Elementary, my dear abductors. The UFO reports of a week ago were the result of one of your country's satellites malfunctioning and crashing into this bog. A surveillance satellite, no doubt, with aerial photographs of the military installations of the North Atlantic countries. When poor Inspector Higgins stumbled across you several days ago, you constructed that bizarre scarecrow murder to horrify the townspeople and discourage any further interference while you sought out your lost equipment.
8: Observant, my friends. But have you also determined there is a glimmer of a chance you might avoid being propped up in a scarecrow outfit yourself?
14: If you would permit me a moment to light my pipe, it might become clearer to you.
15: Look, when he lit his match, I saw it. The shadow.
12: What is wrong with you? What did you see?
15: The scarecrow. The policeman we put into scarecrow clothes. He's come back.
8: Where? A gunshot in its direction will quiet you.
14: Quite bad manners, my good man. Aiming a gun at a guest.
8: Where did you kick my gun? I'll get you for it.
5: You get no one. Ever again.
8: That's
5: not quite a scarecrow, Sloane. But I fear you've got more important than a life. And you'll remember a bashing into the souls of petty criminals and international outlaws alike. That's when you'll know that today you looked into the face of fear.
6: The darkness falls away to morning as a lone masked manhunter, the world's greatest detective, delivers three agents of a foreign power to Scotland Yard.
8: It was remarkable showing you made, Batman. You deserve your reputation. I'm only sorry you had to go it alone on that moor.
5: You mean bringing them in? I wondered where Holmes disappeared to, but I assumed he could take care of himself after the hard work was over.
8: Holmes? I don't know whatever you could be talking about, old chap. My investigator had a car accident on the way to Cadbury. Nothing serious. The hospital should release him any day. Now, what about this Holmes fellow who disappeared?
5: Holmes? Inspector Derek Holmes. Don't play games, Oswald. Frankly, I didn't believe that was his name, but...
8: Are you daft, man?
9: I tell you, I sent no one. Oh, I get it. It's this odd American sense of humor I've never quite understood.
5: Sense of humor?
9: Yes, Holmes indeed. World's greatest detective and all. I suppose if I were the ghost of Sherlock Holmes, I would want to crack it working with my only living equal.
5: Ghost of Sherlock Holmes?
9: Oh, you Americans. Quite a sense of humor. I must be getting on. Cheerio, old chap.
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0: With his faithful Indian companion, Tonto, the masked rider of the plains fought crime and criminals throughout the early western United States. No outlaw could match his courage or his cleverness, and in time his great fight for justice ended in victory. Law and order reigned on the frontier. The winning of the West was made possible. Return with us now to those thrilling days of yesteryear. From out of the past come the thundering hoofbeats of the great horse Silver. The Lone Ranger rides again.
1: Come on, Silver! We're heading west to Hillsboro! Hi-o, Silver! Away!
0: A well-dressed but hard-faced man in his middle 40s was seated at a corner table in the cafe at Grove Center. He looked up as two rough-looking cowhands walked toward him. Then he pointed to the empty chairs at his table and...
2: Sit down.
3: Sure, Mr. King.
2: Thank you.
3: You buying the drinks?
4: You're not drinking now. We've got other things on hand. Well, what'd you find out?
5: It was Jerry, all right. We got the fellow that gave him a lift into town to describe him. He fitted the young'un to a T.
3: So now we know he got this far for sure.
4: Well, is he here?
5: Nope. Must have kept right on going. Maybe he kept on heading west.
4: Confound it. We've trailed that kid for 200 miles and haven't caught up with him yet.
3: But we're getting closer, Mr. King. He must have left this town just this morning.
5: It won't be long now till we get our hands on him.
4: You'd better find him before he gets up the nerve to tell what he knows or it'll be all our necks.
5: You know for sure he's seen us toss his pa out of the saddle over that cliff.
4: Of course I know it.
3: Got at him with that bullwhip of yours, eh?
4: Enough to make him talk. And enough after that to make sure he didn't talk to anyone else.
5: We should have finished the kid off along with his old man. I told you so at the time.
4: And have two accidents to explain? Don't be a fool. The law was suspicious enough about the first.
5: But with the kid knowing what he does, it's like having a loaded gun pointed at your head all the time.
4: I tell you, he won't talk.
3: I hope you're right.
4: Look here. I've got that kid so scared of me, he jumps every time I speak to him. And it takes time for a scare like that to wear off. Our job is to get him back before he decides he's safe from us. Do that, and we've got nothing to worry about.
5: Maybe so.
4: Later on, perhaps, we can see that an accident happens to him. In the meantime, what difference does it make? The ranch belongs to Jerry, but I'm his uncle and his guardian until he comes of age. There's nothing in Texas to keep me from helping myself to any part of the estate I want.
3: You've got to give an accountant.
4: Not until the kid's 21.
5: Well, what do we do now? We'll stay here for a while?
4: There's no use leaving town until we find out which way he went from here.
3: There's an empty cabin over on the south side of town. Why don't you make arrangements for us to bunk there as long as we're staying on? That'd be better than staying at the hotel where we couldn't talk free.
4: Who does it belong to?
3: The storekeeper, I think.
4: And I'll see him about it. In the meantime, both of you get busy. Pick up that kid's trail.
5: Yeah.
3: You leave it to us.
4: But be careful how you ask questions. I don't want anyone to know what we're after.
5: That makes it kind of hard, boss.
4: You want the law asking us why we didn't get help finding the kid?
5: Well, like you said, you're his guardian, ain't you? Who's got a better right to hunt him out when he runs away from home?
4: That's not the point. If the law took a hand and should happen to find Jerry first, there'd be questions asked. How do we know the kid wouldn't get up the nerve to tell the law why he skipped out?
3: The boss is right, Dale.
5: Yeah, I reckon.
4: All right, get along. Abe, you start for Hillsboro. See if you can find any trace that way.
3: Right.
4: And you can head for Harvey, Dale.
5: Uh-huh.
4: I want this whole district covered in every direction. We've got to find that boy.
0: It was after dark that same day that the Lone Ranger and his faithful Indian companion Tonto were riding toward Hillsboro, a small village not far from Grove Center. A full moon shining overhead made the countryside almost as bright as day, and as they neared a small cottage, the masked man gave a low order.
6: Pull up, Tonto. Pull, Silver.
7: Oh,
6: pull.
7: Oh.
6: Look beside that window, Tonto.
7: Why, it looked like boy.
6: That's young Widow Martin's place. She has no children.
7: Not right.
6: Stay with the horses. I'm going to see what that youngster's doing there.
7: Me. Wait. Here.
6: Hello, young fellow.
8: Oh, gee.
6: Here, stand still.
8: Don't hit me.
6: I won't hurt you. What are you doing here?
8: Nothing. I'll keep him going. I didn't mean any harm.
6: You live in Hillsboro?
8: No.
6: Where then?
8: Your mask. I don't have to tell you. Please let me go.
6: Wait, let me have a look at you. Those shoes you're wearing, they're just about worn through. And isn't that a pretty thin coat to be wearing for this time of the year, young fellow?
8: It's all I've got.
6: What's your name?
8: Jerry.
6: Jerry what?
8: That's all.
6: You must have another name, too. See if you can't remember. What's your father's name?
8: Pa ain't living.
6: You haven't told me your full name yet.
8: I don't have to. I'll be moving on now.
6: You can't go far on foot. How long has it been since you've had a meal?
8: 2 days.
6: Run away from home?
8: Just leave me be.
6: I think we'll go inside and talk to Mrs. Martin. If you're from around here, she'll know it. Maybe we can get you a square meal. How would you like that?
8: I'm awful hungry.
6: Come along, then.
8: Are you an outlaw?
6: No, Jerry.
8: Is that the name of the lady that lives here? Mrs. Martin?
6: Yes, and I think you'll like her. She's well spoken of around here. Don't be alarmed, Mrs. Martin. I found this youngster outside your place. He looks like he's been having a bad time of it. Do you know him?
2: Why no.
6: May we come in?
2: That mask.
6: It doesn't mean what you think it does.
2: I suppose it's all right. Come in.
6: Thank you. Come on, Jerry.
2: You found the boy outside?
6: Yes. I'd hoped you'd recognize him.
2: I've never seen him before. What does he say?
6: The boy's refused to tell anything beyond the fact his first name is Jerry. Jerry, what's the trouble? We'd like to be your friends. Come on now. Tell us your full name and what you're doing here.
8: No.
2: You mustn't be stubborn, Jerry.
8: I don't have to tell you.
2: No, of course you don't. It's just that if we knew, then perhaps we could help you in some way. Don't you see?
8: If I told you, then he'd find out.
6: Who would?
8: I won't tell you. I won't.
2: There now, Jerry. It's all right. Here, let me have that coat of yours. It looks as though you've been rolling in the mud.
6: Jerry, what's the matter?
2: Well, I just touched his back.
6: Perhaps he's hurt himself some way. You're off with that coat now. Let's have a look at you.
8: It's nothing.
6: Don't argue. There. Now your shirt.
8: Please don't.
2: If you've hurt yourself, Jerry, you want the hurt to be fixed, don't you?
8: I told you it wasn't anything.
6: Look at that.
2: Those marks.
6: Jerry, how did these marks get on your back?
8: He did it.
6: Who?
8: No, if I told him and he find out, he'd hit me again. Please.
2: Merciful heavens, who'd hit a child like that?
6: Those are the marks of a whip. Jerry, you've got to tell us who did this. You're safe now, don't you realize that? We're taking care of you. He can't harm you anymore.
8: No, leave me be.
2: The poor lad.
6: It won't do any good to question him now, I'm afraid. Whoever's responsible for this has terrorized the boy.
2: I'd just like to get my hands on the beast.
6: I wonder if you'd do me a favor.
2: Yes?
6: Jerry can't be permitted to wander around homeless. I could take him to my camp, but I think your home would be a better place for him.
2: You mean you'd like me to keep him?
6: I know things have been difficult for you, Mrs. Martin, but if you could find it possible...
2: Well, of course he can stay here. I wouldn't think of anything else. Jerry, would you like that? You wouldn't run away again, would you?
8: No, ma'am.
2: Then it's settled.
6: Good. And there's another thing.
2: Yes?
6: It may be that you'll be able to win the boy's confidence enough so that he'll be able to tell you about himself.
2: I'll try.
6: But in the event he won't, Tonto and I'll try to learn who he is.
2: Tonto?
6: An Indian friend of mine. He's waiting for me outside.
2: Oh, I see.
6: Until we do learn more about Jerry, I think it would be best to keep his presence here a secret.
2: Not let anyone know?
6: It's obvious the boy is running away from someone. It's possible that that person is searching for Jerry. If it's the same person who put those marks on his back, he shouldn't be allowed to know where Jerry is until we investigate.
2: Of course, I didn't understand.
6: Do you think you can keep it secret?
2: I have very few visitors. I'm sure I can.
6: Very well. Mrs. Martin, your husband didn't leave you very well off, did he?
2: Jim wasn't to blame.
6: I know. I've heard the story. Your husband died before he had a chance to establish himself.
2: Yes.
6: What I'm getting at is this. It won't be easy for you to assume the burden of caring for this boy. Till we know what should be done with Jerry, I'd like to help.
2: We'll make out.
6: The supplies on your shelves are low, I see. I don't suppose you'd accept money.
2: Oh, no.
6: You can't refuse to accept some help. I found Jerry. He's really my responsibility, not yours.
2: But I couldn't.
6: Tonto and I are going into town after supplies. While we're there, we'll purchase enough to take care of the boy, too.
2: You needn't think
6: and then that. We'll learn why Jerry won't tell us about himself.
0: Almost a week passed. King, Jerry's guardian, had directed the search for the boy from Grove Center, where he had established his headquarters. But as time went by with no clue to Jerry's whereabouts, his impatience increased. One evening, Dell entered the cabin and...
5: They sure covered ground today, boss.
9: Well?
5: But it never had no luck.
9: Blast it all. That kid didn't fly away. Someone must have seen him.
5: If they did, wasn't nobody I've met up with yet.
9: When we came here, we were right behind him. Now, for all we know, he may be in the next state. Confound it, you can't tell me a youngster that age could wander around the countryside by himself without being noticed. You've fallen down the job, and I want results. Do you hear me? Results.
5: Doggone, we've been doing all we can. I've talked to folks in a half a dozen towns. I've stopped at every ranch house and every blamed cabin and hut for 50 miles around. Why, today, I even started asking questions of crooks.
9: Crooks?
5: Yeah, masked hombre and a redskin. I'm telling you, Mr. King, me and Abe ain't overlooked a bit.
9: Where is Abe? Why hasn't he reported yet?
5: Seen him this noon. He said he was going to have another look around Hillsboro. Said he might not get back a little late.
9: What'd he go there for? He's been there twice already.
5: Oh, I know. It's what he told me.
9: A fool wasting his time.
5: Anything else you want me to do now, boss? There ain't. I thought maybe I'd drop down by the cafe.
9: What are they saying there? Wondering what we're doing, are they?
5: Not particular. The folks just mind their own business.
9: We can't stay here much longer without giving a reason. We can't move on until we know in what direction to go. Well, go on. I won't need you any more tonight.
5: Thanks, boss.
9: I've got to lay my hands on that kid. If he ever talks to the law... Well, no use worrying about that, I guess. Time enough for that later. Why in blazes doesn't Abe get here? I'll tell him a thing or two for wasting all that time in Hillsboro. That you, Abe? A masked man.
6: Sit still, King.
9: What the?
6: Keep your hands above the table. Reach for that gun and I'll blast it out of your hand.
9: What do you want?
6: I followed one of your men here.
9: Huh?
6: Man I met today on the trail. From what he said, I gathered you've been searching for someone.
9: A
6: young boy.
9: Did Dell tell you that?
6: Did you expect a fellow like that to ask questions without giving his purpose away?
9: The loose-mouthed idiot.
6: Never mind that. King, I know where that boy is.
9: You do? Where?
6: Not so fast. We alone? Is there anyone around who might hear us?
9: There's no one here.
6: Well. First, why are you looking for the boy?
9: I'm his guardian. He's run away from home.
6: Are you sure you want to find him?
9: What do you mean by that?
6: Remember, I've met him. And I've seen certain things.
9: What things?
6: For instance, the marks of a whip.
9: I don't know what
6: you're... King, my guns might be for hire.
9: This is ridiculous. I don't want
6: to... Don't try to smooth things over. I know you're kind. You haven't been keeping this hunt covered up for no reason.
9: But I tell you...
6: I'm wondering if you wouldn't prefer to find the boy dead.
9: You mean...
6: I think we understand each other.
9: You'll have to give me time. I'll have to talk it over.
6: We'll talk nothing over. But you and I'll meet again.
9: Wait! I didn't say I was turning down your proposition.
6: I made no proposition. But you've told me enough. You'll never find Jerry if I can help it.
9: No, no, wait. Hey, come on back here. Riding away. I've got to find that fellow. Get him back. Abe, where in places have you been?
10: Look, boss.
9: Never mind. Don't stop to explain now. Get back in the saddle. That fellow just left here. He knows where Jerry is. Get him and bring him back.
10: He said he knew where the young un was.
9: Yes, yes, right. Don't stand there laughing, you fool. Didn't you hear my orders?
10: Boss, that fella don't know a blame thing. I found the kid and the widow woman you're staying with this afternoon. And I got him tied up outside right now.
9: You have?
10: But you gotta back me up if I get in trouble, boss.
9: Trouble?
10: Yeah. A redskin tried to stop me and I had to hit him over the head. Maybe I hit him too hard.
0: The curtain falls on the first act of our thrilling Lone Ranger drama. Before the next exciting scenes, please permit us to pause for just a few moments.

0: Now to continue our story. The Lone Ranger, racing away from Grove Center, headed Silver for the place where Tonto had been told to meet him. When he reined in, however, there was no sign of the faithful Indian.
1: Oh, Silver! Oh, boy! Oh, there! Tonto wasn't here, Silver. What's keeping him? He should have reached here first. He left some sign if he'd been here. Old fellow, we're heading on for Hillsboro. We may meet Tonto on the way. Come on, Silver!
2: Hail, Silver!
0: The masked man, thundering toward Mrs. Martin's cottage, did not know that he was riding away from the young widow. At that moment, while the frightened boy watched with wide-open eyes, and Abe looked on with a grin, she was bravely confronting the man named King.
3: You beast! I know the whole thing now. Jerry's told me the whole story. How you killed his father, beat him to keep him from talking, made his life so miserable he had to run away. If I were only a man, I'd take a whip to you just like you did to that poor boy.
4: That does it. Abe.
5: Yeah, boss?
4: This woman's mouth has got to be closed. She knows to blame
3: you. You wouldn't dare.
4: You kept after the kid till he talked, eh? You got on the good side of him, sneaked it out of him, did you? Well, you see what good it does you.
5: What do you aim to do, boss?
4: Anybody see you bring her here?
5: Of course not. I don't take chances.
4: How about at Hillsboro? Were you seen there?
5: Just by the engine.
4: You said you finished him.
5: Well, I think I did, boss. I hit him an awful whack over the head.
4: If he lives...
5: Even so, what's there to worry about? His word ain't good for anything in a white man's. It's just these two here, the kid and the female.
4: I'll take care of Jerry.
5: Yeah?
4: And you'll see that the woman doesn't talk.
5: How?
4: A bullet will do it.
3: No, no.
4: Grab her.
5: Try to get away, would you?
3: You can't. No, let me go. No. Let me go, you beast.
5: She's a wildcat, boss.
4: I've never seen a wildcat yet, lead wouldn't tame.
5: It's dangerous.
4: You said you weren't seen. We're clearing out anyhow. No one knows who we are or where we came from.
5: There'll be questions.
4: And we won't be here to answer them. Now get going. Get her out of
5: where
4: here.
5: Where to?
4: Wherever a shot won't be heard. On your way.
5: Right.
3: Come on. You leave me. Come on.
4: There. Well, Jerry, so you ran away from me, did you?
3: Please, don't hit me. Please.
4: You didn't like it on the ranch.
3: No.
4: You didn't like the whip, eh?
3: Oh, don't whip me again.
4: So
3: please,
4: you remember.
3: Don't.
4: Here, see this whip? Recognize it?
3: No, don't hit me.
4: I brought it along just thinking it might come in handy again one of these days.
3: Don't whip me, please.
4: You sniveling calf. Watch. Watch the leg of that table. See that? Remember how that whip fell on your back?
3: Please. Oh, please.
4: If you don't want any more of the same, just keep this in mind. One word of what's happened here or any place else, and I'll wrap this whip around you till you wish you were dead.
3: No.
4: Understand? That you're sorry you were ever born.
5: Yeah.
4: There. Remember.

0: As he neared Hillsboro without having yet caught sight of Tonto, the masked man's anxiety increased. Finally, he reined in before the widow's cottage.
1: Oh, Silver. Oh, oh boy. No lights inside and the door left open. Tonto, Mrs. Martin, are you here, Jerry? The table, those chairs. There's been a fight here. Jerry slept in this room. No one here. Tonto, Mrs. Martin, Jerry! The lamp. Here. Someone was hit. That stain. Those horses, that may be them. That's you, Tonto. Where have you been?
2: I've won them, Sheriff. We got you, mister.
3: Up with your hands, you fool. Heist them, Tonto.
1: What's this for?
4: You're under arrest.
3: Watch the skunk, deputies.
5: You bet we will.
1: I demand to know what this arrest is for.
3: Don't try to talk your way out of it. Take a look around you. You savvy what for well enough.
4: You didn't think anybody heard you when you was here before, did you?
3: We got you dead to rights. Job Simons heard the widow yell and come hunting us up. We figured we'd have to trail you. But this just saves us the trouble.
1: Sheriff, how long ago did Job hear Mrs. Martin?
3: Oh, 2 hours, I reckon. We was out of town and took him a while to find us.
6: What's that to you?
4: He's likely trying to figure out a way to alibi himself, Sheriff.
3: Well, it won't do him no good.
1: You're making a mistake.
3: Wait.
1: Someone else is responsible for this, and I know who.
5: Slip out of it, huh?
3: Who do you say is responsible?
1: A man by the name of King. If he didn't do it himself, he had it done.
3: You're just...
1: What motive would I have?
3: Robbery, of course.
1: Mrs. Martin had no money. Why would I steal from her?
4: Or you didn't know she was bad off till you searched the place.
1: Sheriff, I came here looking for a friend of mine. I haven't been in this neighborhood for 2 days.
3: You got proof of that?
1: No, but I have proof of something else. Look there, those stains on the floor. Someone was hurt and hurt badly.
5: If there was, you'll hang for it.
1: I came here to meet Tonto. He's an Indian friend of mine. And, Sheriff, I'm positive he was the one who was injured.
3: Go on. You said you could prove it.
1: He's either injured or killed, or Mrs. Martin would never have been taken.
4: What kind of proof do you call that?
1: Perhaps it doesn't convince you, but it's enough for me. Sheriff, while you're standing here wasting your time, Mrs. Martin and the boy are in danger.
3: Huh?
5: What boy?
1: There's been a boy in the cottage here for the past week. That's the reason for this attack. King has been after the boy, and now he's got him.
4: Sheriff, that shows he's lying.
5: There ain't been no youngin' here.
3: If there had been, we'd have noted. I ain't arguing no more, stranger. Raise your hands. No, you can take off that mask first. We'll see what you look like.
1: My friend has been injured, Sheriff.
3: That don't make
1: no
3: difference.
1: You're not going to stop me from learning what's happened to him. Here, Silver, help them.
4: Busted the lamp.
1: You can't see.
3: And here comes that horse of his. Watch out. Watch out, he don't climb.
1: Help them, old fellow. Help them, boy.
3: Grab the mask, man.
1: Where is he?
3: I ain't getting in the way of them folks.
1: All right, Silver. Follow me, Sheriff. That's just what I want you to do. Come on, Silver.
3: Shoot him.
5: They're around the corner.
3: In the saddle, mount up. Don't let that polecat get out of sight. Hurry, Dad, ride it into the saddle.
1: Oh, Silver!
0: It seemed clear to the masked man that only King would have a reason to kidnap the widow and the boy. Therefore, it was toward Grove Center that he directed Silver's flying hoofs. He wanted the law on hand, however, when he confronted King and held the great stallion to a pace that permitted the lawmen to keep him in sight. King had not yet left his cabin. With Dell and Jerry, he waited for Abe to return and...
1: Why in thunder doesn't Abe get back?
7: You can't blame him for playing it safe, can you?
1: Playing it safe? He's had time enough to take that woman where no one could hear a cannon fired.
7: Abe knows what he's doing.
1: Yes, and he knows the sooner we leave here, the better.
7: Shucks, there ain't no use getting head up. Nothing could have gone wrong.
1: They better not.
7: The widow couldn't have broken loose. Even if she did. Abe had a horse and she didn't. She wouldn't have got far.
1: Well, I suppose.
7: See, there's Abe now. There wasn't nothing to worry about at all.
1: Then grab the kid. We'll be on our way.
7: Yeah.
1: What kid? It's me, King.
7: You're the fellow I met up with on the trail today.
1: And I met your boss before, too. King, what's happened to... There you are, Jerry.
8: Yes, sir.
1: Jerry, what's happened to Tonto and Mrs. Martin? Where are they? Hurry, Jerry, talk.
9: The kid isn't talking.
1: Jerry, you've got to tell me what happened.
8: He'll hit me.
1: Shut up. Just one word out of you and...
9: And what?
1: Take your hands off me. When the boy's too frightened to talk, you'll talk and fast.
9: Let me go.
3: There he is. Sheriff, you ain't getting away from us this time, Mr. Mastermind.
1: Sheriff, I'm glad you got here.
3: Put that swing palaver and reek.
1: Arrest this man, Sheriff.
3: I'm doing that,
1: sir. No, you don't.
3: Hey, let go.
4: That rattler, Troy.
1: Now, you'll follow my orders. Sheriff, the life of my friend, the life of Mrs. Martin may be at stake. Neither you nor anyone else is going to interfere. Remember that. You feel like closing your finger on that trigger. Shoot it out if you force me to it.
3: Go ahead and talk. You'll hang later.
1: I told you at the cottage that this man here was after the boy who'd been staying with Mrs. Martin. You didn't believe me at the time, but here's the boy I meant.
3: And it won't be hard to get at the truth.
10: If the kid was at the cottage, he can tell us what happened.
9: Gentlemen, you can ask the boy anything you wish. I don't know what this masked fella's talking about. And I'm quite sure that Jerry will tell you not only that he isn't acquainted with any Mrs. Martin, but he hasn't been out of my sight.
3: Is that right, young'un?
9: Go ahead, Jerry. Tell them you've been with me.
1: King, you're putting the answer into the boy's mouth.
3: I reckon he knows where he's been.
9: Go on, Jerry. Tell them.
8: I've been here.
9: You see?
3: Ever meet up with a young widow woman by the name of Martin, young feller?
9: Tell the sheriff no, Jerry. Don't be afraid of the truth.
8: No.
3: Just what I thought.
1: Sheriff, the child won't tell the truth because he's afraid of this man. Here, look at this whip. The boy's been beaten with this. No wonder he won't tell the truth.
9: Sheriff, this fella's crazy.
3: The young'un has been acting scared like.
9: Naturally, when the pack of you burst into the cabin with drawn guns, what could you expect?
3: If he's been whipped, there'd be marks.
9: You're welcome to look.
1: They were there a week ago, Sheriff. But if King is willing to let you look now, that means they've completely healed up.
9: Sheriff, I confess I don't know what this is all about. It does seem to me, however, that if you have any charges against this masked man, you shouldn't have difficulty making them stick.
3: I'm thinking the same. Your bluff's run out, stranger. You might just as well come along peaceable.
1: King hasn't won out yet, Sheriff.
3: Shucks, what's the use in making a fuss out of it? You know I got my duty to do, and I'll do it even if you are set on gunplay. There's five of us here and just one of you. Why don't you surrender?
1: Not yet. I've got one more way of securing the truth.
9: What are you going to do with that whip?
1: You gave me the idea, King.
9: You put that...
1: The whip has kept Jerry's mouth closed. Well, I'm going to use it to open yours.
3: Stay back. Cut that out.
1: Sheriff, if you're going to shoot, start shooting now. Because nothing in the world is going to stop me learning what's happened to Tonto.
3: Watch out!
1: There it is, King. The whip you used on Jerry. Make up your mind. Talk or get the same medicine you gave him.
3: Stay back! Gambling! Shit, hop the local fool!
10: He can lay it right open with that whip.
1: Stay back, Sheriff.
3: Rush him. He can't get more than one shot in.
1: You stop. Oh,
8: are you safe, Jerry?
3: It's the winner.
1: Where have you been, Tonto? That cut on your head. Are you all right?
4: Me all right. Me trail crook.
3: Black Indian, let loose of me. You
4: stand still.
1: Tonto, I was afraid you might have been killed.
4: This fella hit Tonto. Then Tonto trail him.
1: You followed him afterwards?
4: And him not get way.
3: Well, doggone, where'd you come from, Mrs. Martin? We was just arresting this masked feller and planning on making him tell where you was.
6: That's the man to arrest, Sheriff.
3: Him?
1: Don't move, King. No, you don't.
9: Don't listen to her, Sheriff.
3: My thunder, I am listening. Maybe I've come near making a doggone fool out of myself.
6: Sheriff, the masked man is my friend. He and Tonto have been trying to learn about the boy while I've been taking care of him.
3: Sleeping catfish. None of the young'un was at your place.
6: This man here has been looking for the boy. One of his men found us. And if Tonto hadn't trailed him, I would have been killed at King's orders.
3: Mister, you and your pards are going to hang.
1: You can't prove
3: it. The widow's word will stand up in court any time.
1: You want more evidence, Sheriff? Wait until Jerry's ready to talk. Then you'll have more than just a case of attempted murder.
3: Yeah?
6: These men murdered Jerry's father. King, the boy's guardian, planned to steal his estate. Jerry told me the whole thing.
3: When the young'un's over his scare, that'll make the case airtight.
1: One thing more, Sheriff. When King is punished, Jerry'll be needing another guardian. I suggest you use your influence to have the court appoint Mrs. Martin. The boy needs her, and it'll give her a secure home.
3: Oh, that's a blame good idea.
4: Should I handcuff these fellows, Sheriff?
3: I reckon so, just to play safe. But they'll be stretching hemp so doggone soon it don't hardly seem worth the trouble.
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4: 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From that famous talking cereal, Kellogg's Rice Krispies. 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
2: 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In just 30 seconds, you'll hear the exciting story, Shotgun Gang.
5: 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So get going. Get Mom to buy Kellogg's Corn Flakes and Rice Krispies so you can cut out the mask. United States Marshal Wild Bill Hickok and his big deputy Jingles met the lawbreakers of the Old West from the cactus-covered desert to the high mountains. But some of their wildest adventures started right in front of the United States.

mountains. But some of their wildest adventures started right in front of the United States Marshal's office in Santa Fe. That's where the two lawmen first ran into the dangerous Shotgun Gang.

0: Bill, this is the most interesting book I ever did read in my whole life.
1: It must be. You've been sitting here on the porch with your nose in it for an hour.
0: It says here that the biggest catfish ever caught was in Browns Lake in Nebraska in 1860. It weighed 23 pounds.
1: That's very interesting. But I got some work to do, even if you haven't. I'll be in the office if anybody wants me.
0: Bill, did you know that the tides in the Bay of Fundy are 40 foot high? Says so right here in the Farmer's Almanac. Hey, you ought to read this book, Bill. It's just full of interesting facts. Well, what do you know? It says here that the raccoon is the most intelligent of all animals. Wait till I show that to Joker.
1: Hey, Jingles, what was that?
0: What? Oh, the raccoon?
1: No. What was all that shooting and yelling about?
0: What shooting and yelling? I didn't hear anything.
1: You didn't hear anything? Well, a half a dozen riders just went by here with their guns blazing. Now, look here on the wall right above your head.
0: Where? Hey, what is that?
1: That's a blast of buckshot that would have knocked your head right out from under your hat if it had been a foot lower.
0: Well, what do you know? I didn't even notice. You know, I was reading in the almanac that they had 20 feet of snow in Springfield, Pennsylvania in 1857.
1: Jingles, hit the saddle. Let's go find out what the excitement's all about.
0: All right. Now, I'll bring the almanac with me. I can hardly wait to find out what's on the next page. Bill, wait a minute.
1: Now what?
0: I just happened to think. Somebody let go at me with a shotgun.
1: That's right, partner.
0: But that's a dangerous weapon. I could have been killed.
1: Sure you could. Maybe you'll keep your eyes open after this.
0: Now hold still, Joker. Why don't they use their six guns? I'd rather have one great big hole in me than all them teeny little ones.
1: Now, I don't know, partner. You ready?
0: Yeah, I'm ready. Get moving, Joker.
1: Cut, Buckshot.
0: Bill, I see a cloud of dust over at the other side of town. Wonder if that's the bunch we're looking for.
1: Could be, Jingles. Come on, let's get over there. Hiya, Buckshot.
0: Jump, Joker. Ha, ha, ha!

0: him, Bill. Four of them just riding away from the express office.
1: Yeah, and there's Jake coming on after them.
0: Bill, he's shooting at him. I wonder if they held him up.
1: Looks like it, Jingles. Move, Buckshot.
0: Let's go, Joker. Get after those Jaspers.
1: Hold it, Jingles. Hold it. Jake's hurt.
0: But, Bill, those coyotes are getting away.
1: Let them go. We'll trail them later.
0: Whoa,
1: Buckshot.
0: Whoa, whoa, Joker, whoa.
1: Hey, Jake, you all right?
0: Where'd they get you, Jake?
2: No, I'll be all right, Bill. I just got an awful crack on the head. How'd you and Jingles get here so fast?
0: Why, them crazy owl hoots went busting by the office, whooping and hollering and shooting up the town with shotguns.
2: Yeah, that's them all right. Four of them. All carrying scatter guns.
1: What'd they get from the express office, Jake?
2: Plenty. They got that $10,000 payroll I was holding for the Rocky Ridge mine.
0: $10,000? Whew, that's an awful lot of money.
2: They must have known all about it, Bill. They slugged me with a gun butt and blasted open the express box and had the money in less than a minute.
1: We'll get right after them, Jake, but there's one thing I can't understand.
0: What's that, Bill?
1: If they were going to pull a holdup, why'd they ride through town making all that noise?
0: Yeah, that does seem kind of silly. Why should a bunch of stick-up men go around advertising that they're going to start some trouble?
1: Well, we'll find out when we catch up with them. Come on, Jingles.
2: I'd like to go with you, Bill, but I'm still a little dizzy.
0: Well, you stay here and take care of that cut on your head, Jake. Ben and I'll run down those Jaspers in short order.
1: They must be riding good horses, Jingles. They're sure moving fast.
0: Well, so are we, Bill. We can't be too far behind them.
1: Look out for tricks, Jingles. This bunch sure doesn't work like most hold-up gangs.
0: I'll say they don't. I still can't figure why they rode through town making all that commotion before they held up the express office.
1: I can't either. I watch it going through these trees, Jingles. The men we're after might be hiding in there.
0: Yeah. You know, those are Douglas fir trees, ain't they?
1: Yeah, that's right. What'd you ask that for?
0: Well, it says in the almanac that the California redwoods are the biggest trees in the whole world, and the Douglas firs are next.
1: Hold up a minute. Whoa,
0: Joker. What's the matter, Bill?
1: Look at the

0: Facts, Jingles.
1: Sure is a mess of them.
0: Yeah, they stopped the horses here and started to hide behind the trees. Then they changed their minds and went on down the trail.
1: Wonder why?
0: Well, they probably started to get set for an ambush and then decided they could do better somewhere else.
1: Wonder who they figured to bushwhack.
0: That's easy, partner.
1: It is?
0: Sure. They're setting a trap for the first riders to come down the trail after them, and that's us.
1: Us? Bill, all of a sudden, I ain't happy about this thing at all.
0: Neither am I, and I want that gang, so let's go. Hot Buckshot.
1: Ho, Joker! Doggone it, I've been reading that almanac for 2 days. I ain't found anything in it that...

0: This the place, man. Pull up. Now,
1: what are you stopping again for, Ace? Don't you know that Hickok and that big deputy Jingles are right behind us?
0: Sure, I know it. This is working out just the way I figured.
1: What do you mean? Don't tell me you want to tangle with Hickok.
0: Yeah, I want to tangle with Hickok where he hasn't got a chance. Why do you suppose we rode by his office making all that noise? So he'd be sure and follow us.
1: Ace, you're loco. That Star Packer's dynamite.
0: Don't tell me. He's the one that sent me to prison for 5 years. Now that I'm out, he'll be riding my trail again every time I make a move.
1: So what are you going to do?
0: I'm going to get rid of Hickok once and for all. Pile off and scatter out in these rocks, men.
1: You're asking for trouble, Ace.
0: Hickok's the one who's going to have trouble, not me. When he and Jingles come storming down that trail after us, they're going to run smack dab into four big shotguns. Four shotguns at close range. We can't miss.
2: What's up, Slim? Looks like you're having a little argument with the boys.
3: Oh, shucks, it's nothing much, Charlie. 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
2: 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While Bill Hickok and Jingles, trailing the bandits who had held up the express office, were heading straight for a shotgun ambush, Ace Brandon had hidden his gang in the rocks at the turn of the trail and had given them orders to shoot the two lawmen on sight.
4: They sure left us a plain trail to follow, Bill.
5: Yeah, and they're not far ahead of us, Jingles. But keep your eyes open. They're sure a tough outfit.
4: You don't have to tell me. I don't want to ride into all those shotguns.
5: I'm afraid we're going to have to. I want that gang in jail.
4: Bill, wait a minute. Whoa, Juggernaut.
5: Whoa, now what's the trouble?
4: Look at there, right beside the trail. A little baby bear cub. Bill, I always wanted a bear cub for a pet.
5: Jingles, won't you ever grow up? Here we are chasing a bunch of stick-up men, and you stop for a bear cub.
4: Pile off and help me catch him, Bill. It won't take but a minute.
5: Oh, all right. Might as well, or you'll be here all day.
6: Something's gone wrong, man. They stopped.
4: Bill, who's that?
6: Let him have it. Flash!
5: Get down, Jingles, quick!
4: Woo-wee! So much lead went flying over my head, I thought it was a thundercloud. What happened, Bill?
5: That shotgun gang was waiting to bushwhack us. If we hadn't stopped for that bear cub of yours, we'd have been dead by now.
4: Yeah. Oh, I wonder where that little bear went to.
5: Keep your head down, Jingles.
4: Doggone those ornery dry gulchers. That blast took the whole top off my hat.
5: I think I'll let them know we're still alive.
4: That gave him something to think about.
6: Get to your horses, man. Let's get out of here.
7: We'll keep under cover. If that Hickok gets a bead on you, that'll be the last move you ever make.
4: You're getting away, Bill.
5: Not much we can do about it, Jingles. If we try to get over to those rocks, we'd run into a storm of buckshot.
6: Okay, let's ride.
4: Hey, Bill, I know that voice.
5: So do I, Jingles. That's Ace Brandon.
4: Sure didn't waste any time. He's been out of prison 2 weeks, and he's got his gang back together again already.
5: Well, he's going back to prison just as soon as I can catch up with him.
4: Now, Bill, you be careful. Ace said the first thing he was going to do when he got out was to put you in a pine box 6 feet under the ground.
5: I don't think I'd like that, Jingles. I'm going to see if I can keep Mr. Ace Brandon from doing it, too. Come on, let's hit the trail.
4: Oh, well, wait a minute, Bill. I want to look around for that little bear. After all, he saved our lives.
5: Hey, that sounds like Mama Bear coming to look for Junior. You still want to stick around?
4: On second thought, maybe we got more important business. some of those mama bears are just as big as I am and twice as mean. Come here, Joker. Let me into that saddle and let's travel.

0: Clear around the mountain and right back into town. That here Kirk hasn't caught up with us yet.
1: All right, we've been lucky so far. Now what do we do? Your scheme to bushwhack Hickok blew up, and we got the toughest lawman in the West on our trail.
0: Stop worrying. I'll take care of things.
1: How? We got no hideout, no place to go.
0: Oh, yes, we have. I got friends in this town. Pull in here.
1: At the Parrot Cafe? That's the first place Hickok could look for us.
0: I'm getting tired of your moaning, Blackie. I'm running this gang. Now, you do what I say for a change. Move. Tie up your horses and follow me. And let me do the talking.
1: Okay. Ah. Howdy, Ace.
0: Howdy.
1: Howdy, gents. What'll you have?
0: Nothing you sell here, Casey.
1: Well, then what brings you here?
0: Boys and I thought maybe you might have room for us upstairs for a few days. We've been working hard. We need a little rest.
1: Seems to me you'd rest a lot better over at the hotel.
0: You don't seem to get the idea. Folks over at the hotel ain't as friendly as you are.
1: I get the idea, all right. Who's after you?
2: Wild Bill Hickok.
1: Hickok? Well, I ain't as friendly as you think, Ace. I don't want no trouble with that man. He's poison.
0: We'd pay pretty well for a spot to hide out for a while.
1: You'd have to pay plenty. You got a tough man on your trail.
3: Hey, Ace, I hear horses coming down the street.
0: Go take a look, Blackie.
1: My advice to you, Ace, is to hit the trail and get as far away from Santa Fe as you can.
0: But I don't want to leave town. I promised Hickok when I got out of prison I'd get even with him for sending me up. And I'm going to do it.
1: Not in the Blue Parrot, you're not. I don't want to get mixed up in this.
4: Hey, Ace, it's Hickok and Jingles. They've spotted our horses.
0: Quick, Casey, take a look at this satchel.
1: Wow, that's a lot of money.
0: $10,000 cash. How would you like an even split on that?
1: Well...
0: Make up your mind, quick.
1: Okay. Take your boys upstairs.
0: Come on, men. Let's get out of sight. And Casey, when Hickok comes in, tell him we were here and all that.
1: I'll handle him, all right. I don't know about this, but that satchel's got a lot of money in it. Well, how you do, Marshal? Afternoon, Jingles. What brings you two to the Blue Parrot?
5: Well, I guess we're here on business, Casey.
6: Judging from those lathered horses out in front, I'd say that Ace Brandon and his bunch might be here.
1: Well, they might be, but they ain't.
5: You sure about that?
1: Yep, I'm sure. They was here for a little while, and then they left.
6: They didn't go far without their horses. Which way were they headed?
1: I didn't see. I got plenty to do running my business without keeping tabs on my customers.
6: All right, I'll take your word for it, Casey. But I think I'd better have a look upstairs before I go.
1: What for?
5: Because the law, man, never overlooks a bet.
1: You ain't going upstairs, Hickok.
6: I say I am.
1: This is my place, and what I say goes.
6: Come on, Jingles. We're going to have a look upstairs.
5: Watch out for him, Bill.
7: I will, Jingles.
5: You made a big mistake when you started this fight, Casey.
1: I've thrown bigger men than you out of this place.
7: Cut it out, Casey.
1: I'll chop you down like a tree.
7: I've had enough.
5: Well, I warned him what would happen to him.
6: Now, Jingles, let's have a look upstairs.
5: Bill, look out! He's got a knife!
6: Drop that, Casey.
1: Drop it, I said! You're breaking my arm!
7: Let go of it!
1: All right!
5: Well, he don't catch on very quick, Bill.
6: Now start talking, Casey. You act like you're part of Ace Brandon's gang.
1: No, I'm not, Wild Bill. Honest.
5: Then what are you doing fighting their battles for him?
1: Ace offered me plenty of money if I'd hide him and his men and keep you from finding him.
6: Then they are here.
1: Yeah, they're upstairs.
0: No, we're not, Hickok.
5: Bill, it's Ace.
0: You bet it's Ace. Get your hands up, both of you.
6: Howdy, Ace.
0: Don't turn around, Hickok. You and Jingles have got four shotguns pointing right at your backs. At last, I got you right where I want you.
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8: Right as rain, Slim. 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
8: While Bill Hickok and Jingles, entering the Blue Parrot on the trail of Ace Brandon and his gang, ran into another ambush. In the excitement of the fight with Casey, they forgot to watch the stairs, and Ace and his men came down and covered the two lawmen with shotguns.
0: Hickok, I said I'd get even with you, and this is the time.
5: Well, what are you going to do to us?
0: Just fill you full of buckshot. What else?
1: Stop talking about it, boss, and let's get it over with.
0: Why, there's no hurry. I want to see Hickok squirm a little bit first.
6: I'm afraid I can't help you out there, Ace. I don't feel like squirming.
0: Oh, you don't, huh? Maybe you need a little work done on you. Like this.
5: Doggone you, Ace! If you didn't have all those shotguns back in your play, you wouldn't be slapping Wild Bill in the face.
6: You want to try that again, Ace?
0: Yeah. I'd be happy to try it again. Like this.
1: Hey, he grabbed Ace. Let him have it.
0: No, don't shoot. You'll kill me with those scatterguns.
5: Hold on to it, Bill.
0: Cover Jingles.
1: All right. Stand there, Jingles.
5: Uh-oh.
0: Now, Hickok, either let me go or I'll have the boys blast Jingles right out of this world.
5: Don't you do it, Bill. If they get a clear shot at you, they'll kill you.
6: I haven't got much choice, Jingles.
0: Now you're making sense. I'll count to 3.
5: No, Bill. Don't do it.
0: 1.
6: You want your boss, Blackie?
0: 2.
1: Here he comes. Get him, Jingles!
5: All right, Blackie, drop it.
2: Okay.
5: 2 of them folded up in the corner, and I got Blackie covered, Bill. Where's Ace?
6: He's hiding behind the bar. I'm going in after him.
5: Watch out, Bill. He's wearing his 6 guns.
6: I'll watch out. You better come out, Ace. You can't win.
0: Come and get me, Hickok.
5: Easy, Bill. Casey, you come over here where I can watch you.
2: All right. I don't want no part of this kind of fighting.
6: All right, Ace. I'm coming after you.
5: Bill, watch out.
6: He's really holed up in there, Jingles. Hiding behind a couple of barrels.
0: Little smarter than you thought, eh, Hickok?
6: Hey, Jingles. Tie up Blackie and Casey so you can give me a hand there.
5: All right, Bill. All right, turn around, you two, and stick your hands behind you.
1: Go ahead. That crazy Ace has got me into all the trouble I want for one day.
5: Now you're getting smart. I'm afraid it's a little late. There. Now you, Casey.
2: I ain't going to give you no trouble.
5: I'm just making sure. There, that ought to hold you. Now, both of you sit down on the floor facing the wall. All right, Bill, what's the idea?
6: Well, Mr. Brandon doesn't want to come out from behind the bar.
5: That's what he said.
6: And when we try to go in after him, he shoots at us.
5: That's right.
6: So why don't we just leave him in there and tip the bar over on top of him?
5: Now, that sounds like a real good idea.
0: Yeah, I'd like to see you try it.
6: Of course, Ace. If you want to come out, we'll forget about it.
0: Nothing to it. I'm staying here.
6: All right, Jingles.
5: Uh-oh. It's heavy, Bill.
6: Rock it a little bit.
5: Okay, 1...

0: Bill, it's awful quiet in here all of a sudden.
1: How about it, Ace? You had enough?
0: He don't answer.
1: Maybe he got hurt.
0: Let's haul him out and see.
1: There he is. Okay. Get him out, Jingles.
0: Okay. Take those guns off of him before he wakes up. He's got a bad habit of trying to kill people.
1: Well, that takes care of this gang, Jingles. They didn't stay in business very long.
0: No, but while they did, it was real exciting.
1: Just dump him over there, Jingles, and we'll haul them all off to jail.
0: You know, Bill, with all the excitement, I plumb forgot about reading the Farmer's Almanac. And I was just getting to the part that was real interesting.
1: What part was that, Jingles?
0: Well, it was on page 179. It said that in New Mexico, there are lots of small rattlesnakes known as sidewinders. And you know, it's right. We got five of them right here.

0: And now, here are the stars of Wild Bill Hickok, Guy Madison, and Andy Devine.
1: Andy, I hope Wild Bill and Jingles never run into four shotguns again like they did today. Say, what's our story for Monday?
2: Guy, there's a bucket of mystery mixed in with a barrel of gun smoke and danger. It's called The Secret of Sandy Hook.
1: So long, kids.
2: See you Monday.
0: Tell Dad and Mom about it, Wranglers. October is restaurant month. Time to eat out because a restaurant meal is a wonderful change. You'll like it, and so will Mom, because it gives her a break from the hot stove and cooking. Now, remind Dad and Mom to eat out several times during restaurant month. And for breakfast, remember, at restaurants everywhere, you'll find those appetizing individual packages of Kellogg's cereals, all different kinds, just like you get in Kellogg's variety pack at home. Be sure to eat at a restaurant several times this month. The greatest name in cereals has brought you another exciting story of Wild Bill Hickok, starring Guy Madison and Andy Devine in person. Today's cast included Byron Kane, Alan Reed, and Fred Shields. Our story was written and directed by Paul Pierce, music by Dick Arant. This is a David Heyer production, transcribed in Hollywood. Now, this is Charlie Lyon speaking for Kellogg's, the greatest name in cereals, reminding you to listen again Monday, same time, same station, for another adventure of...
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2: The Gregory party is very near to their home port at last. Captain Bradford is standing in the bow of the small boat with which Johnson rescued them, talking to Johnson as they thread their way carefully through the small shipping of the outer basin. In the stern, Mrs. Gregory, Joan, and Jerry are talking as the boat glides into the harbor under sail. It is just before midnight of a very dark night. The harbor is unusually quiet as the small boat drifts easily before a 5-mile wind.
3: Oh, but Joan, I don't see how anything can happen to us now. We're nearly home.
4: We are some few miles from our anchorage, and then a drive by motor of more than 20 miles is safe.
5: That's right, Joan. But surely the danger is past now.
4: I am not so sure of that.
3: Oh, forget it, Joan. You act like these Euclideans could do just as they please, all over the world. We got away from them, didn't we?
4: We did.
3: Then all their smart science and inventions didn't do them so much good after all.
4: You seem to forget that it was in a Euclidean submarine we made our escape. And our present safety is due to the perfection of Euclidean devices, which made it possible to leave that submarine far below the surface and rise to this boat.
5: Of course you're right, Joan. Euclideans are very clever, but after all, they can't always win.
3: You bet they can't. And 2 hours from now, we'll be safe at Mrs. Gregory's home.
4: I am anxious to see your home, Mother.
5: Your home, Joan, dear.
3: Yeah, and I'd kind of like to see my dad. Gee, you know, we've been gone 3 months now, and I haven't had a chance to even send him a postcard.
5: Well, I think you'll find that Johnson has kept your father informed of our doings, Jerry.
3: I sure hope Dad doesn't know all that's happened to us, or he'd be plenty worried.
4: There is something very strange to me in that sensation you describe as worry. Until you came to Euclidea, I had never heard the word used. Now I understand what it means, and I am beginning to learn how to worry.
3: Well, why bother to learn to worry? Gosh, most people do plenty of that without even trying to.
5: Joan is struggling to understand our way of living, Jerry.
4: I think I may like it after I'm familiar with it.
3: Oh, Mrs. Gregory.
5: Yes, Jerry?
3: May I take Joan out and show her Hollywood Boulevard right away?
5: Well, hardly tonight, Jerry. It'll be nearly morning by the time we arrive at home. And you must hurry to see your father first.
3: Oh, sure. I meant tomorrow night.
5: Well, we'll see how things work out.
4: What is Hollywood Boulevard, Mother?
3: That's where you see all the moving picture stars.
4: Moving picture stars?
5: Hollywood Boulevard, Joan, dear, is a street that wants a bit of knowing and sometimes a great deal of understanding. But you'll enjoy it as you see it with Jerry.
4: I want to see the ladies' garments in the stores you have told me of, Mother.
5: Now, there's a job for you, Jerry. Take Joan around while she window shops in all the stores.
3: Oh, no, nothing doing. I'm not going to waste a lot of my time standing around while some girl looks at a lot of funny hats and dresses.
5: Well, I'll spare you that.
4: What is window shopping?
3: Gee whiz, Joan. I don't see how you ever got to be 15 years old and not learn anything.
5: Now, Jerry, Joan knows a great many things, even though they do constitute a strange education for our world.
3: Strange is right. Hey, Johnson and Tex are coming back here.
5: Yes, and they appear to be watching something in the sky.
4: Probably that Euclidean plane.
5: Oh, that plane. I had forgotten it.
3: Oh, so had I. But it looks like we're going to get a swell chance to remember.
6: I'd say it was the same plane, but I want to ask Joan.
4: What is it, Captain?
6: Johnson and I just discovered that there's a plane flying around over us.
7: Too dark to see it, and they're not showing any lights. But I thought I heard them cruising around with a very quiet motor some time ago.
5: Oh, but those Euclidean planes don't sound the same as ours, do they, Joan?
4: In this case, they would.
7: In this case?
3: Oh, sure. You don't know these Euclideans like we do. They think nothing of carrying two kinds of engines in a plane.
6: How about that, Joan?
4: This plane is undoubtedly equipped with an ordinary motor, so they will excite no suspicion when heard cruising around over the harbor.
5: Well, I should think the fact that they're running without lights would excite plenty of suspicion.
6: Yes, it will, but no one will know what to do about it.
3: Well, what do you suppose they're flying around over here for?
7: Well, I would say some attempt would be made to prevent our landing.
6: When these fellows make attempts, it's usually a pretty good try.
4: I think we are in no immediate danger.
5: Joan feels that the Euclideans are not going to do us any bodily harm. But we've seen so much of their power that it's rather hard to believe anything particularly nice about them.
7: Well, one thing is certain. With this harbor all full of battleships and the carrier in there with a lot of planes on it, they're certainly not going to resort to any firing or bomb dropping.
4: The Euclideans have many weapons that are practically noiseless.
8: Well, that plane isn't noiseless by a long shot. I can hear it coming back in right now.
4: They will attempt to frighten us, I believe.
3: Well, they won't have to try very hard for me. I scare easy when those Euclideans are around.
5: That plane is coming down awfully fast.
8: Yes, it's coming right over us.
7: Sounds like a power dive.
3: And I'll bet there'll be a bomb at the bottom of it.
5: Oh, what can we do?
8: Nothing. Just sit still and wait for what happens.

0: Well, they didn't hit us.
1: They didn't try to hit us.
2: They dropped something just as the plane passed over us, though. I'm sure of that.
1: Yes. I thought I heard something hit the water.
3: Have no fear. If they were using bombs, it would be only the magnetic type.
4: Got any metal on this boat, Johnson?
1: Not unless you brought it along with you. I even ripped out a small capstan head forward.
0: Well, then we can keep moving. But if there's one little piece of metal on this boat, we'll stay right here.
2: Johnson, your anchor.
1: We have no anchor, Mrs. Gregory.
3: You are very thorough, Mr. Johnson.
1: It pays to be thorough in this sort of business.
2: Well, we seem to be going smoothly along and nothing's happening.
0: Yep, but those fellows from the Magic Island fool you. Just when you think you've seen the whole show, they dig out one more trick.
4: Well, they must have dug one out then. Here they come back to try it on us.
1: Sorry we haven't any protection on this little boat.
2: Oh, don't worry about that, Johnson. A battleship doesn't carry enough protection to save it from a Euclidean plane if they're attacking in earnest.
3: I would suggest we all sit perfectly still. Make no move as the plane goes over. And concentrate on trying to discover their purpose in these repeated dives.
4: That's right, Jones. Now everybody sit still with your eyes wide open.
0: Hey, it's raining.
4: Sure, feels like it.
2: The cooling system in that plane must be leaking. I felt a fine, heavy spray, slightly warm as they passed over us.
1: Well, I'd say that wasn't accidental. They managed to cover us pretty thoroughly with it. And my clothing feels wet all over.
0: Yeah, my sleeves are... Say, that's funny.
4: What, Jerry?
0: My sleeves were wet, soaking wet, and now they're dry.
2: Why, you're right, Jerry.
3: They have used a chemical of some kind with which to spray this boat.
4: Well, what for, Joan?
3: The reason is not apparent to me as yet.
2: It can't be anything very destructive. It didn't burn where it touched the skin.
1: And it doesn't seem to be affecting the fabric of our clothing.
0: If we could only smell the blame stuff, we might get an idea.
3: Euclideans are far too clever to allow an odor to identify any of their preparations.
4: Well, whatever this stuff is, I'll bet we find out a lot about it mighty quick. Look, that plane's coming back.
2: What can they do to us?
0: Anything they take a notion to, I guess.
3: I believe I understand the purpose of this liquid spray now.
4: Well, what is it, Joan?
3: I will not tell you.
2: Oh, but Joan...
3: No, Mother. If the effect will be as I think, you might do something foolish in attempting to escape from it when our greatest safety lies in doing nothing.
4: Well, I hope you know best, Joan. Here he comes.

0: boy. Ooh. Well, whatever you thought it was, Joan, you're wrong. He didn't do a blame thing to us.
1: Have you tried to move your hands?
2: Move our hands? Why, say, what is this?
3: Magnetism again.
1: Tex, I'm absolutely powerless. I can't move at all.
0: They sprayed us with that magnetic painter there.
1: Precisely.
0: And this last time he dropped magnetic bombs all around us.
3: I know we had plenty of this sort of treatment on that island.
2: Well, tell me, how lasting is the effect?
1: That will depend on how many bombs were dropped in the water near us and what materials the bomb casings are made of. You will observe that the boat is no longer making any progress.
4: Oh, you're right, Joan. We're standing still, except for a little drift with the tide.
3: And we'll stand here until the solution from those bombs becomes so diluted in the water that it won't hold us?
1: Correct, Captain.
0: Well, that won't take long, will it, Joan?
1: I believe the pilot of that plane may have arranged that it will take several hours.
4: Several hours? Why, Joan, dear, that magnetic solution can't possibly stand up in water that long.
1: You would be right, Mother, if the solution was all formed at once. But I imagine some of those bombs were made to float and dissolve at certain intervals, continually generating fresh magnetism on their contact with the salt water.
3: Then, if that's the case, we may be here all night?
1: At least, we may be here long enough for the submarine we left magnetized to free itself and come up after us.
2: Well, you mean to tell me that all we can do is just sit around here like a bunch of statues and let this boat drift around with us?
1: That is all.
2: Well, now I'm beginning to understand something of what you've all been through on that island.
0: Oh, we sure had plenty of weird things happen to us.
3: Look, that plane seems to be on his way now.
4: Yes. I can't hear it anymore. He must be going back to Euclidea.
1: I think that is correct.
2: But how do they refuel those things?
3: They don't much. We've learned a lot of things, Johnson. One of them is that we don't know anything about fuel or how to use it.
0: Well, we'll get our hands on all those formulas when we go back to the Magic Island.
4: I'm not at all sure I want to go back, Jerry. Sometimes I feel that Euclidea is a very fascinating place, and at other times I hate it. Just now, I'm not very kindly disposed toward G-47 and his men.
3: Oh, yes, his men. How about this fellow Thales? What did you finally do to get rid of him, Johnson?
2: I've never seen him.
4: Never seen him?
2: No, Mrs. Gregory.
0: Then you were right, Tex. That radio was wrecked by remote control.
3: Johnson, did you find your set burned up or melted down?
2: Both. Some highly caustic chemical was suspended near every vital part of the set. When I used it to warn you, it simply flowed over everything and put the set out of business.
4: But you mean to say, Johnson, you have no idea where Thales is or what he looks like?
2: No, not the slightest.
1: I have seen him on Euclidea. I would recognize him if I saw him again, I believe.
3: I hope you get a chance to point him out to me.
4: Oh, Tex, look.
3: What, Pat?
4: Well, that boat. That big shadow off the port bow.
0: Gee, it's a great big oil tanker.
2: And he's bearing right down on us.
1: We are helpless.
3: None of us can make a move. They'll never turn that big boat in time.
2: Can't blame them. We haven't any lights. And I painted the sails black so we wouldn't be seen.
4: Tex, he's going to run us down.
0: Oh, sure, get it in a minute.
3: And we can't swim with this magnetic thing on us.
1: Worse than that, we will sink immediately.
0: He's almost on top of us.

0: south, south. Oh, the big red letters stand for the Jell-O family. Oh, the big red letters stand for the Jell-O family. That's Jell-O.
1: Yum, yum, yum.
0: Jell-O pudding.
1: Yum, yum, yum.
0: Jell-O duck. The yolk of pudding just so real.
2: Hold it. How much is that vase?
3: It's 1,000 years old and worth 10,000 pounds.
2: Ha ha! This curly whirly with all its miles of chewy toffee covered in creamy Cadbury's chocolate is 10 minutes old, only costs 3p. Of course, you can't stick flowers in it. But you can't chew a vase.
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14: Presenting the adventures of Jungle Jim. Last week, Shanghai Lil won Jungle Jim's admiration as a skillful flyer when she threw the purple triangle plane off her trail by faking a spin. Then she flew above her former pursuers and shot them down in flames. Later on, a steamship bound for Shanghai, Lynn Chalmers reported to her father that she overheard a Chinese voice declare Jungle Jim was dead. Despite the Reverend's warning against eavesdropping, Lynn left their cabin to find out what happened to Jim. The thrilling adventures of Jungle Jim are pictured each Sunday in the Comic Weekly, the world's greatest pictorial supplement of humor and adventure. The Comic Weekly, each page printed in full colors, is distributed everywhere as an integral part of your Hearst Sunday newspaper. And now we continue our story. The boat carrying the Reverend Chalmers and his daughter steams toward Shanghai. Lynn spies the purser coming along the deck and decides to do a little sleuthing before going back to the door of cabin 307.
15: Oh, purser.
16: Good evening, Miss Chalmers. Something I can do to make you and your father more comfortable?
15: Thank you. Everything's fine so far. I didn't want to ask you for any more service, just some information.
16: Oh, certainly, miss. What did you wish to know?
15: I saw a Chinese at dinner tonight who interested me. My steward told me he occupies cabin 307. Could you tell me who he is?
16: 307, oh, I see. Oh, of course, yes, it's Lin Pu, Prince Lin Pu. He traces his ancestry back to the first rulers of the earliest dynasty.
15: He does?
16: Oh, yes. You wouldn't think it to look at him, would you?
15: No, I should say not.
16: Young ladies are accustomed to thinking of princes. He's quite the romantic-looking young man. tall, slender, handsome, not fat, and, well, shall we say, unattractive?
15: Unattractive is putting it much too mildly. Repulsive is the only word that describes Lin Pu.
16: Then may I ask why you're so interested in him?
15: Why, because he is so repulsive looking, and because he's traveling first cabin.
16: Well, Lin Pu has plenty of money, and I'm sure I don't know where he gets it. He never seems to have any business connections, but he travels on our line quite a bit.
15: Well, a prince usually is wealthy, isn't he, Purser?
16: A regular up-to-date prince, yes, but never a prince in name only. Bless you, miss, while Lin Pu is really a prince as far as lineage goes, it doesn't mean a thing today, because China's no longer a monarchy.
15: So that's it. That's why...
16: Hey, I beg your pardon? That's why what?
15: Nothing, Purser. Thank you. You've more than satisfied my womanly curiosity.
16: Oh, very good, miss. Good night, miss.
15: Good night, Purser. Well, Mr. Lin Pu, I want to find out how you happen to know so much about Jungle Jim. Cabin 307, here I come.

0: Meanwhile, Shanghai Lil's plane carrying Jim and Kolo roars on along the China coast. Suddenly, Lil's voice is heard over the headset.
1: Jim, look down there.
2: What city is that, Lil?
1: Either Wenchao or Ningpo. Tell you in a minute.
2: Say, we sure haven't wasted any time. Won't be long now, Kolo.
3: We all seem glad, Juan, Jim.
2: I'll bet you are. Well, Kolo, remember you asked to come along with me.
3: Yes, yes, Juan. Kolo, no. We all seem glad come. All seem glad go down earth some more.
2: To tell you the truth, Kolo, I'll be darn glad myself. I'm nearly crazy with the suspense, waiting to find out what the consul at Shanghai wants with me.
1: Jim, that was Ningpo. We're coming to the Bay of Hangzhou. We'll be over it in a minute.
2: Good. It can't show up too soon for me. That means we're almost at Shanghai.
1: That's right, Jim.
2: What's the plan, Lil, after we get there?
1: You land at the airport and go straight from there to the foreign settlement.
2: That suits me fine.
1: There's Hangzhou Bay down there.
2: Yes, sir, and does it look good, too. What's that island over there, do you know?
1: The big one right under us now is called Chiu San Island. That's the only charted island on my map, so don't ask me anything more about Ireland.
2: Okay, but there's plenty about the Purple Triangle business that I want to ask you. You know, I've been trying to figure it out ever since we left Burawani, but it just doesn't add up to anything. Tell me what it's all about, will you?
1: You'll find out for yourself before long, Jim.
2: Yeah, I know. But it may be pleasanter and a whole lot less trouble if you tell me.
1: I can't tell you any more than I have already.
2: You said you knew all about the Purple Triangle gang.
1: That's right. I do.
2: Then why can't you tell me what you know?
1: I can't tell you that either. There's a special reason. You'll have to take my word for it.
2: Yeah, I guess I will. When you won't talk, you won't talk. I found that out.
1: I'll say this much, Jim. It's a good thing we prevented those Purple Triangle scouts from getting back to the Master Prince.
2: I don't suppose there's any use in my asking why.
1: No, you'll just have to take my word for that, too.
2: Oh, say, what are you going to do with your Bat Kingdom, Lil? I just happened to think of it.
1: I don't know exactly what I'll do. Maybe I'll find another overseer to take Jacques Lebar's place. Go ahead from where I left off.
2: You won't if the Reverend Chalmers has anything to say about it.
1: Oh, he won't have anything to say. If I make up my mind to start up the Bat Kingdom again.
3: Juan Jim, no can see water down there. Water all same gone.
2: What? Well, I'll be darned.
4: You're right, Kolo. It looks like we're above the clouds.
2: Lil.
1: Yes?
2: I didn't notice we were climbing. What's our altitude now?
1: We haven't been climbing. What gave you that idea?
2: I can't see the Bay of Hangzhou anymore. It's all covered by clouds.
1: Good heavens, that's not clouds, Jim. That's fog.
2: Huh?
1: If it doesn't break up, we're liable to fly right over Shanghai and lose our way. Keep your eyes open for the first sight of an opening in the fog.
2: We will.
4: Kolo, look on your side. Be sure to tell me the minute you see land or water.
3: All right, Juan Jim. Me look.
1: I'm flying by the instrument. Can't take my eyes off the panel. See anything but that terrible fog?
2: Not on my side.
4: What do you see, Kolo?
3: All same here. Nothing.
2: Kolo can't see a thing on his side either, Lil.
1: I'll have to take a chance and drop down a little way. Here goes. Any sign of Shanghai now?
2: Not yet.
4: Kolo, can you see land?
3: No, Juan Jim. All same here. Only see sky.
2: There doesn't seem to be any break in the fog yet, Lil.
1: Keep looking, Jim. We ought to be almost over Shanghai now. We mustn't miss it.
2: I'm watching closely, Lil. What are you going to do? Go lower?
1: I don't dare. No telling how low the fog is hanging. I'm going to keep on my course and trust to luck that it will burn off enough to show us where we are.
2: Here's hoping your luck is good. How's the gasoline holding out?
1: I've just changed to the emergency tank. We had enough to get us to Shanghai, but it meant fog.
2: Let's talk about something else. Know any funny stories?
4: Juan Jim, look. What is it, Kolo?
3: Sky open.
4: Look. So it is.
2: Lil.
1: What is it, Jim?
2: There's a hole in the fog now. Look down, quick.
1: That's Shanghai below us.
2: Hooray, we've made it.
1: Save the celebrating until later. Look down now.
2: And the fog's closed in again. Lil, what are we going to do? Circle around until it burns off?
1: I hope not. But I'll circle around until I can get on the beam at the airport and get them to guide us down. Disconnect your headset, Jim. I'm going to tune in my two-way radio now. Can't talk to you for a while.
5: 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Calling Shanghai Airport. 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Can you hear me, Shanghai? I need your help to guide me in. Can you hear me, Shanghai? Where are you, for me.

0: Meanwhile, on the boat bound for Shanghai, the Reverend Chalmers hears his cabin door opened.
1: Lin, is that you, Lin?
2: Nein, this isn't your daughter. This is your doctor.
1: Oh, I must have dropped off to sleep for a minute. She just went out, and I thought she was coming back.
2: Mm-hmm. How are you feeling tonight, Reverend?
1: Better, I think. Thank you, doctor.
2: That is good. We want you to feel better all the time. Well, we just turn on the lights here and see for ourselves.
1: Doctor, is my watch going? Is it that time?
2: Why, yes, sure, certainly.
1: But where can my daughter be? She left nearly an hour ago to go up on deck. She said she'd be right back. Haven't you seen her up there?
2: No. As a matter of fact, I haven't been up on deck all evening.
1: Oh, I wonder what can have happened to her.
2: Oh, you mustn't get so excited, my dear Evan. It isn't good for your sickness. You must be calm.
1: No, no, you don't understand. She heard a Chinese plotting a revolution.
2: Is that so? Here, let me see your tongue.
1: Doctor, you must go search the ship for her. Heaven only knows what may have happened to her.
2: Now, take it easy, Evan. No doubt she has met one of those handsome young officers and they are talking in the moonlight.
1: No. She's in danger, I tell you. I have a feeling that my daughter is in danger. That Chinese. I can't remember his name. He's a revolutionary and he'll stop at nothing.
2: What cabin does he occupy?
1: Lin told me that, too. She said it was... I can't remember now. But I know she's in danger.
2: You must have had a bad dream, Reverend. Here, take one of these tablets. It will put you to sleep so you won't have any more bad dreams.
1: No, it was no bad dream, Doctor. I'm telling you exactly what happened. She heard this Chinese talking about overthrowing the government now that Jim Bradley is dead.
2: Yeah, of course.
3: Stuart.
4: Arthur, come in here, please.
3: Yes, Doc.
2: I'm afraid I'm going to need a little help. Roll up my patient's sleeve while I prepare the hypodermic.
3: Yes, Doc.
1: You think I'm delirious, but I'm not, Doctor. I'm telling you the truth. My daughter is in danger.
2: All right, Stuart. Hold him down while I give him this hypodermic to put him to sleep.

0: While at that very moment in cabin 307, a fat, repulsive-looking Chinese is in a huddle with a fellow countryman.
1: So, my friend, you think our revolution cannot fail, eh?
2: That is right, Lin Po.
1: You may be right. It is indeed gratifying to know Jungle Jim Bradley is at bottom of sea.
2: And now is our chance, Lin Po.
1: Perhaps. If Mark Prince agrees with us, my friend, you must remember we cannot move without his approval and order.
2: But, Lin Po...
1: There are no buts, my friend. We cannot act without orders from leader. Mask Prince alone knows exact moment to strike first blow. He is all-powerful, all-wise. What was that?
2: I heard nothing, Lin Po.
1: We are being spied upon. Give me that gun. There is someone outside door. Watch. You may be late, my friend. Perhaps the time has come, as you say.
3: Oh!
1: Begging pardon, missy. But eavesdropping is most unhealthy.
3: I wasn't even...
1: I suggest you step in here.
3: But I only...
1: Quiet. I have you covered with gun, missy. I assure you, it will be most unfortunate if you cause me to use it. Step into this cabin.
0: What is going to happen to Lynn Chalmers? Is she in the hands of the Purple Triangle Gang? The dramatization you have just heard was based on incidents pictured in full-color action pictures of Jungle Jim appearing in the Comic Weekly. The big Comic Weekly, distributed with your Hearst Sunday newspaper everywhere. In the Comic Weekly, there is a feature called Heroes of American History. It pictures the careers of great men and women in the story of our country. You will also find all the famous characters who live in the world of color pictures. There's Bringing Up Father, The Little King, Skippy, Barney Google, Toots and Casper, The Katzenjammer Kids, and many, many others. Don't forget our date next week. Same time, same station, for a continuation of the adventures of Jungle Jim.

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1: From the heart of the jungle comes a savage cry of victory. This is Tarzan, Lord of the Jungle. From the black core of dark Africa, land of enchantment, mystery, and violence, comes one of the most colorful figures of all time. Transcribed from the immortal pen of Edgar Rice Burroughs, Tarzan, the bronzed white son of the jungle. And now, in the very words of Mr. Burroughs, the story of Tarzan and the decoy.
2: Long ago, Tarzan had learned to hate the Tamangani, the dread white men who came with their thunder sticks to cheat and rob and kill. Nor had he any great love for the Gomangani, the black men. But his need for human companionship was beginning to make itself felt. And for many months, he'd remained in the camp of the Punya tribe, teaching the lore of the jungle to Torgal, the small native boy.
3: Torgal's arrow hit the target, right in the middle.
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4: Torgal! Come back here.
3: You want me for something, Tarzan?
4: Sit down. Sit down. Here, Torgal, on this rock.
3: Yes, Tarzan.
4: Torgal, someday you will be a great hunter. But now you're only a very small boy who's just beginning to learn the secrets of the jungle.
3: Torgal hit the target.
4: Yes, a target stuffed with grass and leaves. But in the forest, you will find targets that move quickly, that have inside them not grass and leaves, but treachery and cunning and great strength.

0: that move quickly, that have inside them not grass and leaves, but treachery and cunning and great strength. There will be many lessons before you can go into the jungle alone.
1: But Targo wants to hunt Numa the lion and bring home the skin for his mother.
0: I have a new game, Targo, if you aren't too old for games.
1: A new game?
0: Yes. We will tie a long rope to Manu, the monkey, and at the end of the rope we will tie the target. Then, as Manu runs, we can pretend that the target is Numa, the lion, fleeing from our arrows. Doesn't that sound like fun?
1: Yes, I guess so.
0: And if you hit the moving target, Togo, you will have learned something new, and Tarzan will go into the jungle and bring you back a prize. Perhaps a lion skin to give your mother.
2: But if Tarzan and the small Torgo were engaged in a harmless game, the game that was being planned in a small cafe in Nairobi, in the Kenya country, was far from harmless. There, Varian, the wild animal agent, sat at a corner table in the foul-smelling, dimly lighted room. As he sipped slowly from his glass, he scowled at the huge hunter who sat opposite him.
3: I can't stand stupidity, Hemet, and you're stupid.
4: You can't talk to me that way, Varian.
3: I think I can, since I'm the only one who'll take the injured animals you bring back from the jungle.
4: Can I help it if some of the elephants get hurt when they drop into the pitfalls? You sell them, don't you?
3: Only because I find new buyers each time. And right now I have a market for 100 perfect bull elephants.
4: Where am I going to get 100 perfect specimens?
3: I'm going along this time, Hammett. And we're going to bring them back. From the Punya country.
4: That's Tarzan's country. He'll never let us get 100 elephants out, Varian.
3: Tarzan's not going to have anything to say about it. Because, you see, I plan on capturing him, too. He'll make quite an attraction in some sideshow.
4: Don't make me laugh. You've got as much chance of capturing Tarzan as you have of getting 100 elephants without injuring any of them.
3: I admit that the odds would be very low were you directing the hunt, Hammett. But I intend to use cunning in place of brute force.
4: How do you mean?
3: You've been capturing elephants by building pitfalls. Is that not right, Mr. Hammett?
4: Of course it's right. You know that.
3: Stupid as you are, you probably haven't even heard of building a great kedah for them.
4: A kedah?
3: A stockade. A corral. Big enough to hold 100 huge bull elephants.
4: And after we've got it built, we send the bulls an invitation to come in. Eh, Varian?
3: In a way, we use specially trained, tame female elephants who have been schooled in the art of luring the bulls into the enclosure.
4: Yeah. Come to think of it, I have heard of that system. But what about Tarzan?
3: I'm going to use a lure or a decoy to capture not only the elephants, but also the mighty Tarzan. Huh? The decoy with which I plan to lure Tarzan is my daughter, Zaira.
4: What?
3: I think you'll agree that Zaira's beautiful.
4: She's gorgeous.
3: And clever and ruthless. Just as the tame female elephants have been trained for their job, so have I trained Zaira.
4: It's the craziest thing I ever heard of.
3: I take that as a compliment, Hammett. For only by a fantastically mad plot can Tarzan ever be captured. Rest assured, my stupid friend, that when we return to civilization, we shall have the mighty Tarzan in chains.

0: We shall return in just a moment with the story of Tarzan and the Decoy. A few days later, a mighty safari set out from Nairobi. A troop of vicious native askari with guns strapped to their backs. Gimlet-eyed mahouts leading the decoy elephants, huge cages, and near the end of the bizarre parade, surrounded by giant Senegalese guards, came a great metal-covered wagon. Inside were the masters of the safari, Hammett and Varin, and the excitingly beautiful Zaira.
1: This heat's unbearable already. Hammett, get me something cool to drink.

0: Okay, Zara.
1: Miss Barron, if you don't mind.
0: I was just being nice. I'm not your servant, Miss Barron.
2: Get her to drink, Hammett, and address her the way she said, and without sarcasm.
0: I'm darned if I will.
2: There. Maybe that'll teach you some manners.
3: You slapped me.
2: Next time I'll call the guards to do it. They get their pay from me, and I think they'll do what I tell them. Now, get my daughter the drink she asked for.
0: All right. Here you are, Miss Barron.
1: Thank you, Hammett. I didn't really mean to start a fuss. I guess the heat makes us all a little ill-tempered.
0: Yeah, I guess it does.
1: Here, sit down by me. Tell me you do forgive me.
2: Don't waste words on that fool, Zyra. And save your charm for Tarzan. He'll be worth a fortune to us when we bring him back.
1: Don't worry, Father. I won't fail you.
4: Weeks followed weeks, and the safari came closer and closer to the land of the Punya tribe. But Tarzan was unaware of the coming of the dread Tarmangani, the white men. He sat alone in the native compound. The Waziri were away on a hunting trip. The women were out searching for dye roots, and small Torgo, armed with his bow and arrows, had wandered toward a nearby riverbed. Suddenly the ape man's nostrils twitched. His keen senses came alive. He had caught the scent of Numa, the lion. He rushed toward the riverbed, but Torgo was gone. The grass was still bent where the native boy had been sitting, and Tarzan followed the spoor from there. It led in the same direction from which Tarzan had sensed the coming of Numa.
5: Torgo! Torgo!
4: Tarzan ran through the forest, approaching rapidly the roar of the lion and the scent of the native boy. And then suddenly he came into a small clearing. 20 feet in front of Tarzan stood a ferocious lion, and just beyond the lion stood Torgo, trying to hold his toy-like bow steady as he aimed his arrow.
5: No! No, Torgo, no, don't shoot at Numa!
6: Yes, Torgo, shoot!
5: No, you'll only wound him!
4: Tarzan grasped a hanging vine and swung upward, then leaped from tree to tree, approaching the snarling animal. He was just overhead when Torgo let go an arrow. The animal opened his cavernous mouth with rage. He crouched lower, then sprang. And at the same moment, Tarzan leaped down, his knife flashing in his hand. He caught the lion in midair, circling its throat with one steel-corded arm, and with the other he plunged the knife deep into the lion's brain. Again! And again! And again! Then Tarzan put one foot on the dead animal and raised his head in the gesture of the victorious aboriginal ape.
5: Yes, we killed Numa.
6: Mother be proud of Torgo. Now we skin him and take home meat and fur.
5: It's not far to the village. I'll throw Numa over my shoulder and your father can skin him when he returns home.
6: Torgo is very brave. He heard Numa in the forest and he ran to find him. Torgo ran so hard his legs hurt.
5: When Torgo's mother hears about this, some other part of Torgo is going to hurt.
6: Oh, Tarzan, you treat Torgo like a tiny Balu. Torgo, not a baby.
5: No, you're a fine little man, and I want you to live to be a fine big man. The jungle is alive with dangers of all kinds.
6: But Numa is dead. Torgo's arrow killed him. Tarzan's knife helped, though.
5: Numa has many brothers and sisters in the jungle, and Sheeta, the panther, hunts for food. So does Dango, the hyena, and Gimla, the crocodile, and many other fierce beasts.
6: I don't see them now.
5: Our enemies seldom reveal their coming, Torgo. And yet, for one raised by the apes, the scent of distant animals comes from afar. The sounds of an ant walking can be heard in the distance.
6: Tarzan teases Torgo. How can Tarzan hear an ant walk?
5: Does Torgo hear anything now?
6: No, Torgo hears nothing.
5: Tarzan hears something. Far in the distance, men are driving stakes into the ground. Do you know what that means, Torgo?
6: What does it mean, Tarzan?
5: Men are building a camp. No other native tribe would dare build in the Punya country, so it means that the most dangerous enemy of all has come again. The white men have returned to Tarzan's jungle. The Tarmangani are here.
4: When the sun had dropped from the sky, Tarzan swung over the almost completed walls of the Kedah and sat in a crotch of a tree examining the camp of the enemy. Three of them stood before an enormous metal-covered house on wheels. One was a small, cruel-looking man. One was a huge, muscular man with the figure of a hunter. And the third was the most beautiful human Tarzan had ever seen. He swung down noiselessly and dropped a few feet from Varan and Hammett and Zyra.
3: Where did he come from?
7: How did he get here? Who is he?
8: Guards! Guards! Wake up, you lazy fools! Guards!
5: You need no warriors. Tarzan means you no harm.
6: Tarzan?
2: It's all right, Kula. Never mind the guards. You should have told us right away that you are Tarzan.
5: You know my name?
2: The fame of Tarzan has spread to many countries.
1: Oh, no one ever said how handsome you are.
5: My ape mother thought that I was ugly because I was different from the other Balus of the tribe.
2: We've heard the story of your adoption by the apes, Tarzan. It's incredible.
1: Oh, not as incredible as those muscles. I've never seen anyone like you, Tarzan.
5: Nor have I ever seen anyone like you. What do they call you, White Goddess?
1: My name is Zyra.
2: And my name is Varin. And this is Hammett.
5: Zyra, Varin, Hammett. Why do you come to Tarzan's jungle?
2: Well, we're on a sort of scientific expedition.
5: Then why do you build a Kedah?
2: Let's go inside. We can talk a whole lot better over a drink.
5: I don't like the inside. We can talk here.
1: Well, it's getting cold out. I'm going in. Won't you please come in, Tarzan?
5: For the White Goddess, yes.

0: Thank you, Hammett. Now, fill Tarzan's glass.
1: No. Your wine is strong and your food rich. I prefer to dine on freshly caught game.
2: You might get to like a lot of things civilization has to offer.
1: That is true. I marvel at the wonders of this house on wheels you've brought into the jungle.
2: You might find the people outside the jungle as amazing as the things in their homes.
1: Yes, sometimes I am not satisfied with my friends in the jungle. Sometimes I long to know men of my own kind.
2: There are no other men of your kind, Tarzan. You're very special.
0: I think perhaps I'd better check the camp. Hammett, I'm sure you have things to attend to also?
3: Yeah. I was just going out for a breath of air.
1: The air does lie heavy here. I'm used to the smells of the jungle, and yet there is a heavy sweetness about this room.
2: It's my perfume, Tarzan. Do you like it?
0: Well, my daughter will keep you company, Tarzan. I'll return soon.
2: Don't hurry, Father. We have a lot to talk about.
4: Goga!
5: Yes, Bwana?
0: I want you to wheel the special cage as far back into that clump of trees as you can.
5: So, Yena, come Lama. So, Lama. Goga. Yes, Bwana.
0: Have your men tear down branches and cover the cage, leaving only the opening uncovered. That's right. And when we get Tarzan inside, you're to close the door as quickly as you can. If you let him escape, I'll kill every one of you. Do you understand?
5: Gura, understand much.
0: May I come in?
2: Come in, Father.
0: Well, have you convinced Tarzan of the attractiveness of our world while I've been gone?
1: Your daughter makes your world appear very attractive.
2: Well, thank you, Tarzan. Is all in readiness about the camp, Father?
0: Everything is perfect.
2: Oh. Pardon me. I guess the long trip into the jungle has been more tiring than I imagined.
1: The jungle is no place for a woman like you, Zaira.
0: I think you should retire for the night, my dear.
2: Yes, I think I will, if our guest will excuse me.
1: Oh, of course. Your father and I will talk outside. There are questions you have not answered, Mr. Varin.
2: Oh, no. Stay here and talk. I'll sleep better if I take a little stroll before I turn in. I'll be back in a few minutes, Tarzan.
1: Don't go far. The night jungle is full of harm.
2: I couldn't be afraid with you here. If I were to meet any trouble, I'd call out.
1: Good.
2: You would come if you thought I were in trouble.
1: I would dare the steel jaws of death for you, my white goddess.

0: In just a moment, we'll continue with Tarzan and the Decoy. Zyra made her way quickly toward the distant end of the compound, there taking her place behind the heavily camouflaged cage of steel. And in the meantime, Tarzan tried in vain to get a straight answer from the slippery-tongued Varan.
1: And the Kedah you've built?
2: Oh, just for collecting some specimens of animal life. For study. We'll set them free later.
1: Good. Because in Tarzan's country, animals are killed only in self-defense or for food. Wild things are left free.
2: That is as it should be. Only sometimes a man who thinks he's free... That's Zyra. She's in trouble.
1: I must get to her. I'm coming, Zyra.
3: Save me, Tarzan. Save me!
0: Tarzan raced out of the van, his fleet footsteps carrying him rapidly in the direction from which Zyra's voice had come. And behind the cage, deep in the brush, crouched Zyra, leading Tarzan on.
3: Tarzan!
0: Leading him toward the cage.
3: Straight ahead, Tarzan! Straight ahead! Save me!
1: I'm coming, Zyra!
3: Hurry, Tarzan! The panther's about to scream!
4: Ready now. He come. Now! We catch Tarzan!
5: He's not in there, you fools!
4: No, he not in there. Dark, Gura not see. Where he go?
5: He grabbed a vine and swung himself up just at the last minute.
6: Where is he?
4: Tarzan escape. Not go in a cage.
6: Oh, then hung with the pen.
1: I will tell you your mistake, Kamangani.
5: It's him. No, father, don't shoot. Find out what went wrong.
6: What mistake did we make, Tarzan?
1: At the last minute, the white she-devil yelled that a panther was about to spring. But Tarzan did not catch the scent of Sheeta the panther. Only that of Pamba the rat.
6: Kill him!
1: Your bullets are as crooked as your tongues. I shall return, Kamangani.
2: Gura.
4: Yes, Wana.
6: There are to be no rations for the men tonight.
4: But hunter need food. Tarzan say was because white lady say panther
6: I'm come... not discussing the matter with you, Gura. I'm telling you. And if your men aren't more successful in hunting elephants than they were in capturing Tarzan, I'll pay only half the gold I promised you.
4: We see, Wana.
5: Let go of me!
1: All right, you come along now and stop your biting.
6: Well, what is that you have with you, Hammett?
1: It's a little native boy. I found him sneaking around the camp. Probably see it trying to find out what he could steal.
5: Not steal. Meet Torgol. Look for my friend Tarzan.
6: Oh. Is Tarzan a friend of yours?
5: Good friend. Me sneak away from village to find him.
7: Oh, for goodness sake, let's go back to the van.
6: Not so fast, my dear Zyra. Tarzan's friend here is going to be very valuable to us. Tie him up and throw him into the cage, Hammett. We now have fresh bait for our trap.
0: Tarzan traveled north, away from the whites, away from the Punya tribe, away from all men. But the next day, he learned that elephants were being lured into Varan's Kedah, and a desire to help his wild friends joined a growing urge for revenge, and he turned back in the direction of Varan's camp. When he was almost there, he saw a lone hunter in the woods, and the man was Hammett. Tarzan leaped down, knocking the gun from Hammett's hands and raising his gleaming knife to Hammett's throat.
4: Oh, please, please, Tarzan, let me speak.
1: What have you to speak of?
4: They have your little friend, Torgo.
6: Torgo! Varan has him? You lie.
4: No, no, I swear it. They're going to use Torgo to try to catch you again. You said you'd return. I'll show you how to save him.
1: Why should you do this?
4: Because I'm an animal hunter, not a man hunter. I never liked the idea of trying to capture you, and I don't like the idea of holding a small native boy. That's too much.
1: But you're still one of Varan's men.
4: A footstool for him to kick around, him and Zyra. Well, they've kicked me for the last time. I'm in this with you. If you'll trust me, Tarzan.
1: I have to trust you. Tell me your plan.
4: There's the hiding place of the first sentry. But be careful. He's a fierce Senegalese.
1: Tarzan can handle.
4: Those are the last two, Tarzan. At the edge of the Kedah and behind the tangled growth to the left.
1: We must finish this quickly.
0: Ah!
4: takes care of the guards. Only Varen and Zyra and the porters are left in camp now.
8: Gura is the head man of the porters?
4: Yeah.
8: And he's next.
4: Me friend of Tarzan.
8: How do I know that?
4: Gura see guard disappear. No, say anything. Gura, his men not fight Tarzan.
8: I can't count on that.
4: I swear, great Bwana, no black man raise hand against you. Us hate devil Varen. Us hate she-devil, too. Like dog they treat black men.
8: All right. Tell all your black men to leave the camp at once, then.
4: Is so, great Bwana. Varen and she-devil soon be left alone.
5: Of course, I'm scared. Elephants trumpeting and kicking against the sides of the Kedah. Not a soul in camp except us.
4: Come on. We've got to get to the cage with Torgo.
5: Well, at least it's on the opposite side of the camp and the elephants. Where did everyone go, Father?
2: Tarzan must have taken them.
5: One man. He got rid of Hammett. And then the Senegalese. And the porters. And the Askari. How?
2: I don't know. But as long as we have the native boy, we have a chance. Keep your back against the cage so you can't be surprised. You take one side and I'll take the other. Here's a rifle for you.
5: Oh, I wish they'd stop that. It's getting on my nerves.
3: Torgo wants out. Torgo's scared.
2: Shut up or I'll turn this rifle your way.
3: Torgo's legs and wrists hurt. Loosen tongs, please.
2: Shut up, I said.
5: What was that?
3: That Tarzan.
4: It sounded like a signal.
5: Look, this hammock. He's over there by the gate that holds the elephants.
4: Maybe he will...
5: He's opening the gate. He's letting them out.
2: They're coming this way.
5: Oh, we'll be killed.
9: Run! Run, Zyra! We can't get away! We can't...
0: Everything was swept away by the onrush of the elephants as they fought their way back into the jungle. Varen fell beneath their mighty hooves, and the cage that had held Torgo was smashed in 1,000 pieces. Broken fragments of 2 rifles littered the ground. But high overhead, a great bronzed god of the jungle held under one arm a small native boy, and under the other, the most beautiful creature he'd ever seen. As the herd disappeared in the distance and the dust settled, he placed them both on the ground.
3: Torgo no feel good. Want to go home.
8: I'll take you home, Torgo.
5: No. Don't leave me, Tarzan.
8: Hammett will see that you come to no harm.
5: Hammett. He was the one who opened the gates. He killed my father.
8: I'm sorry, Zyra. I planned to save him, too, but he ran into the path of the elephants.
5: Oh, it was horrible.
8: The jungle is a place of violence. Gora will gather his guards and a safari will be formed to take you home.
5: But I have no home now. My father's gone. Tarzan, let me stay here in the jungle with you.
8: You shall go back.
5: But you called me your white goddess. You said I was beautiful.
8: Your beauty is only of the outside. Inside, you're as cruel and as ugly as the civilization that spawned you. And to that will you return!

0: 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In our next story, we relate the experience of Tarzan and Black Ivory. Black ivory, a precious commodity, more sought after than white ivory or gold or diamonds. A search that spells danger and hatred and death deep in the heart of the jungle, deep in the heart of Africa.
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They seek him here, they seek him there. 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Is he in heaven? Is he in hell? That damned elusive Pimpernel.

Goring, star of the motion picture Red Shoes, as Baroness Orksey's immortal character, the Scarlet Pimpernel.

0: It was at a ball given by the Duke and Duchess of Somerset at their London house in St. James's that Tony Dewhurst and I first met Lucille. In the ballroom, they were dancing a minuet, I remember.
1: Ah, there are, Countess. May I crave your attention for a moment?
2: But of course.
1: I've brought 12 friends who are anxious to meet you. May I present Lord Anthony Dewhurst and Sir Percy Blakeney. Gentlemen, the Countess Destimer.
0: Your servant, Countess.
3: Your very humble servant.
2: How do you do, gentlemen?
1: Well, pardon me. I hope I see Prince Orloff beckoning imperiously in my direction, and when royalty calls...
2: But certainly, Your Grace.
1: We shall meet again later, perhaps.
2: So, you are Lord Tony and Sir Percy. How charming. I had heard you were in London. I was hoping you would be here tonight and that we should meet.
0: Are you nervous?
2: I shall be plain. I wish to meet the man they call the Scarlet Pimpernel.
0: Ha! Ha ha ha! Did you hear that, Tony? She wishes to meet the Scarlet Pimpernel.
3: Oh, a wish shared by many people, madame, including, so I'm told, a certain Citizen Chauvelin.
2: Oh, you mock me, gentlemen.
0: Upon my soul, we don't, ma'am. But how do you imagine we could arrange such a meeting?
2: I have my reasons for believing it possible.
3: Oh, I assure you, Countess, it's quite outside our power.
0: Absolutely.
2: Then I have been misinformed.
3: I'm sorry, but it would seem so.
0: Of course, if we ever do run up against the fellow, which is extremely unlikely, we should be most happy to be of service.
2: Thank you.
0: Still, I'd not place too much reliance on that.
2: No, I shan't.
3: Oh, they're dancing again. May I have the honor, Countess?
2: But certainly, if Sir Percy will excuse us.
0: Of course.
4: In the next couple of weeks, we met Lucille several times at various functions. Our own observations confirmed what all the reports told us, that she was indeed a woman of genuine and sincere purpose, a woman to be trusted. At last, we decided to take the plunge. We sent a message that we had something of importance to convey to her, and the same afternoon, we found ourselves at her home. There were four of us. Lucille, Tony, myself, and Lucille's companion. A middle-aged woman of obvious breeding and considerable charm, named Lisa Duveen.
2: Do be seated, please, gentlemen.
0: Oh, if we may. I always find it so fatiguing to stand, and so unnecessary.
2: You wish to speak to me, I believe, on a matter of importance.
0: Yes, indeed. Very important, eh, Tony?
3: Very.
2: Very well. Please begin.
0: Well, if you'll forgive me saying so, it's most confidential.
5: Oh, I understand. My presence embarrasses you. Perhaps you would prefer if I leave the room.
2: Don't go, Lisa. Gentlemen, I wish you to know, Madame Duveen is my oldest and dearest friend. She has my complete confidence. If you are about to tell me what I think and hope you are... You may do so quite safely before her.
5: Ah, thank you, milady. Nevertheless, I think it were better for me to go. You will pardon me, gentlemen?
3: Certainly.
0: Your servant, madam.
5: When you have finished your talk, I will serve tea. It is a custom we have learned in England.
2: And now, monsieur...
0: The evening we first met, madame, you expressed a wish to meet the Scarlet Pimpernel.
2: It is my dearest wish.
0: You will appreciate, of course, that there are certain reasons why this man must forever remain anonymous, except to a few of his most intimate associates.
2: Does that mean I am not to meet him after all?
0: I'm afraid that's impossible.
2: Oh, you disappoint me, Sir Percy.
0: However, I am not at liberty to reveal to you that both Tony here and myself are, in fact... active members of the Pimpernel's League.
2: I knew it. I was sure of it from the first.
0: And we have full authority to act on our leader's behalf, to invite you to join the League, if you so wish.
2: If I so wish, monsieur. Oh, believe me, it is the one desire of my life.
0: And to work with you in any way which appears to us practical and advantageous to the cause.
2: You make me very happy indeed, and very proud. I thank you both a thousand times.
0: Well, having got rid of that little formality, let's get down to business, shall we?
2: You already have some ideas for me, yes?
0: Nothing positive at the moment, Countess.
2: Please, if we are to be not only friends but partners, you will call me Lucille.
0: Splendid.
2: And I shall call you Percy. And you, Tony. You do not think me forward.
3: Oh, on the contrary, we're deeply honored.
2: That is good. Now I feel I am a real member of the League. You were about to suggest we should, as you say in England, get down to business.
0: Oh, yes, of course. Well, as you know, the League exists primarily to assist in the escape from France of people who are victims of the revolution. But we can't work in the dark. We must first of all know who these people are and how to reach them without danger to ourselves or them.
2: I could name you scores.
0: Well, we hope for that. Now, in the second place, we need agents in France. People we can trust implicitly, who are willing to risk their lives as links in the escape chain.
2: I know many of such people, too. Little people, mostly. Farmers and traders and clerks and artisans. They are the salt of my country.
0: Yes, indeed. The unsung heroes of France. Now, what I want you to do is this. I want you to prepare us two lists. One of those whom you know wish to escape, and one of those whom you're satisfied we may safely employ to help us.
2: But I have already done so.
0: You have?
2: I have them over here, locked in my bureau. Here they are. Of course, there will be others from time to time as their names occur to me. But these should be quite adequate for a start, yes?
0: More than adequate. Here, Tony, you take charge of these.
6: Right.
2: And you may also find useful this small gift. Oh, it is nothing. A mere scrap of paper. A draft on your Bank of England.
0: Please pay the bill. £100,000.

0: The information and the money Lucille had given us were invaluable. In the weeks that followed, as we worked in increasingly close contact with her, any doubts we may ever have had of her sincerity were completely dispelled. Harding, Fuchs, and others of the League were kept busy in France, and what had been a mere trickle of refugees across the Channel became a strongly flowing stream. And then, suddenly, things began to go wrong. First, Harding arrived unexpectedly in London, exhausted and nursing a shoulder wound.
1: It was terrible. There were 8 of us in 2 carriages. We observed all the usual precautions, disguises, false papers. We traveled only by night, and the agents who hid us by day were men and women who'd proved their loyalty over and over again. It seemed impossible anything could go wrong. Yet a few miles out of Dieppe, we were ambushed and attacked. And here I am. Sorry to be the bearer of such bad tidings.
2: My dear fellow, it's no fault of yours. The thing I can't understand is how it could possibly have happened. How could they have known?
1: Well, there can only be one explanation for that. Somewhere among us, there's a traitor.
0: A few days later, came an even more disturbing report from Fuchs.
3: Every single agent of ours along the way had either been killed or was under arrest.
4: Oh, but this is monstrous. Someone must have betrayed us.
3: Obviously, but who?
4: I don't know if you're thinking what I'm thinking, Blakeney. I don't know if the same suspicion is forming in your mind.
3: No, no. It's not possible. Let's concern ourselves with facts.
4: And how are we going to learn those facts?
3: There's only one possible way. Tonight, you and I leave for France.
5: Advocat Lebrun, I trust you'll forgive my lamentable ignorance, my dear sir, but I'm afraid I have never heard of you.
6: I've only recently come to Paris.
5: Indeed, from where?
6: From Lyon.
5: Lyon, eh? I'd never have guessed it from your accent.
6: Ah, I was brought up and educated in Paris.
5: That explains it, then. And now you are attached to the ministry?
6: Yes.
5: Then that makes us colleagues. Splendid. Well, now, monsieur, what can I do for you?
6: You may, monsieur, possibly recall the case of a man named Paul Lemain.
5: Lemain? Lemain, one deals with so many cases, you know.
6: He was a butcher of Amiens. A week ago, he was executed for assisting in the escape of enemies of the Republic.
5: Oh, that one, I remember.
6: There was also a parish priest at Liancourt, a Father Dumont.
5: Yes, yes.
6: And a man named Pelletier in Chantilly. These 3 men, I believe, and others, were arrested and charged on your orders.
5: That's so.
6: They were, in fact, all agents working for that notorious organization known as the League of the Scarlet Pimpernel.
5: Correct.
6: I have been instructed to prepare a dossier on the whole case.
5: Instructed? By whom?
6: By Citizen Chauvelin. As you know, anything relating to the Scarlet Pimpernel is of particular personal interest to him.
5: Well, yes. We didn't go into precise details.
6: Monsieur Labellière. Everyone knows that the Scarlet Pimpernel is a menace to the safety of the Republic. You must also be aware that between himself and Chauvelin, there is what can only be described as a bitter personal feud.
5: I have heard it said.
6: Well, Chauvelin is determined to leave no stone unturned to bring about the downfall of this impudent Englishman. He has instructed me to make a detailed and careful study of all the circumstances connected with the recent arrests you ordered, in the hope that somewhere I may find some clue that will lead him to the Pimpernel.
5: That is rather an important assignment for a young advocate who has just arrived in Paris, isn't it?
6: Citizen Chauvelin and I are old friends.
5: Indeed. Indeed, monsieur. I know you'll forgive my caution, but this whole matter's highly confidential. I would hesitate to act without a direct instruction from Chauvelin himself.
6: Oh, naturally, my dear sir, naturally. You have the authorization there, François?
4: Oh, yes, sir.
6: Allow me, monsieur. Signed by Chauvelin himself. I trust that puts everything in order.
5: Yes, yes, quite. I am at your service. Now, exactly what is it you wish to know?
6: I have already obtained depositions of the various trials, and I'm having inquiries made regarding the backgrounds of the various people concerned, so we shan't need to bother ourselves with routine details.
5: Excellent. That will save us a great deal of time.
6: However, there is one point on which, for obvious reasons, I'm still in complete ignorance.
5: Mm-hmm.
6: When you made these arrests, you were naturally acting on certain information that had come to you.
5: Naturally.
7: What was the precise source of this information?
5: It came from number 47.
7: Forgive my ignorance, but I know nothing whatever of our espionage. Who or what is number 47?
5: Number 47 is one of our most reliable agents.
7: Oh, I see. How did it come to you, in writing or verbally?
5: In writing, of course.
7: Why, of course.
5: Number 47 is stationed in London.
7: Naturally, she couldn't very well shout it to you from there, could she?
5: You said she, monsieur.
7: Did I, really?
5: I have a feeling you're not so ignorant of our espionage system.
7: You know how it is, monsieur. It's not always profitable to know too much.
5: Quite, quite.
7: This letter now from number 47, you have it still?
5: Here it is. Brief and to the point. One of 47's most commendable qualities. Well, it should only take you a moment or so to copy it, young man.
4: Thank you, sir.
5: And now, monsieur, if there's anything else you wish to know... Aha! Citizen Chauvelin!
8: Good morning, Citizen Labellière.
5: How opportune you should call. Advocat Lebrun and I...
8: Advocat Lebrun?
5: This gentleman here, he was telling me you had instructed him.
8: I had instructed him?
5: He has your written authority.
8: I tell you, I have never seen the fellow in my life.
5: What?
8: No.
5: No, don't move either of you. I assure you this pistol is loaded, and nothing in the world will give me greater pleasure than an excuse to use it.
4: You're wrong, you know, Chauvelin. We have met before, many times. They seek him here, they seek him there.
8: The Scarlet Pimpernel!
4: Correct. Got that letter?
8: Yes.
4: Good. There's a key in the door, I see. Transfer it to the other side.
8: Right.
4: Excellent. Thank you for your very considerable help, Monsieur Labellière. I shall do myself the favor of calling on your friend number 47 as soon as I return to London.
8: What secrets have you been giving away, Labellière? You will answer for this.
5: I am sorry, citizen. I didn't know...
4: As a learned advocate, monsieur, I can assure you that ignorance is no excuse in law. Goodbye, Chauvelin. I'm sorry our meeting must be so brief, but I have no doubt we'll meet again. Ready?
8: Yes.
4: Right, let's go.

0: Now, Marius Goring as the Scarlet Pimpernel.
1: Back in London, we went first to our chambers. Ironically, there was a note awaiting us in the same feminine handwriting that we now knew so well. It had been delivered only that morning.
2: What does it say, Blakeney?
1: It's addressed to us both. It says, I've had a slight mishap that has confined me to bed for some days. That's why I've not been in touch with you. However, I'm about again now, and I would dearly like to see you both this afternoon. May I hope to expect you about 5 o'clock, with affection. Lucille.
2: What's the time now?
1: 10 to 5.
2: Oh, well, the sooner we get it over and done with, the better, I suppose.
1: I dare say you're right. It's going to be far from pleasant, though. We were shown into the drawing room. And a moment later, the door reopened and Lucille appeared. She looked as beautiful as ever, but pale and wan. And she leaned a little on Madame Duvine, who was beside her. And her right arm was bound and in a sling.
3: Well, is this the way to greet an old friend? Why do you stare at me? Why do you not speak?
1: Your arm.
3: Oh, it is nothing serious. I slipped and sprained my wrist. A little pain for a day or so, of course, but soon now it will be well.
2: Then you must be left-handed.
3: Why, no. Of course I'm not left-handed. What gives you such a strange notion? What is the matter with you both?
1: You wrote us a note only this morning.
3: Oh, that. Lisa wrote it for me. Didn't you, Lisa?
4: Yes, my lady.
1: Madame, may I ask you a question?
4: But certainly, sir.
1: Your initials are, of course, the same as your mistress's, L.D. Does the number 47 mean anything to you?
4: What? 47? I do not know what you mean. I am not very well. You will excuse me, please.
3: Lisa, come back.
1: No, let her go.

0: Now, Marius Goring as the Scarlet Pimpernel.
1: So all the while, as we talk together in here, discussing the secret details of this and that, Lisa was listening, and what she heard she wrote and sent to this La Bellière in Paris.
2: Why should she do a thing like that?
1: Perhaps I can guess. Early in the revolution, her brother and his family were seized. She believes they are still alive. Perhaps she hoped that by selling this information, she would buy their liberty.
3: Excuse me, milady.
1: What is it, James?
3: I'm afraid there has been an accident, milady. Madame Duveen obviously thought she was taking medicine, but it seems she took poison instead. I have sent for a physician, but I'm afraid she is dead.

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0: If you're paying this kind of money for a car, you'd want it to have a touch of style, legroom, four doors, and all that. And if this is what you had in mind, you don't even have to pay that kind of money for the new Skoda Super Estel. Skoda's new Super Estel puts the man in the street
1: and his dog
0: on the road.
2: 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Keeps it moist and squeezy. 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Moist. It's good for you. Like it?
3: New Cupboard Love. 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
5: 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Ceiling 1200. All clear.
4: Okay, this is Hop Harrigan coming in.
3: Yes, it's America's ace of the airways. Coming in for another transcribed episode in the adventures of Hop Harrigan.
6: Every aircraft company in the United States has been doing its share of planning and building new and better planes. During the war, when new type ships were badly needed, all these plants got right on the job and turned them out fast as lightning. And many of these planes, like the Flying Fortress and the Super Fortress, played a big role in winning the war. Well, now the peace is here, the plane builders are at it again. They're rolling new models off the production line all the time, better passenger and freight planes, and better planes for our Army and Navy. One of these post-war models is Lockheed's land-based patrol ship, the Neptune, also called the P-2V. This is a two-engine job that rates along with the larger four-engine ships used during the war. The Navy especially asked for this kind of plane, and Lockheed went right ahead and built it for them. For 6 months, technicians worked over blueprints using everything they'd learned from many years of air research. And after all the tests were completed, the Navy found that Lockheed had done a great job on the Neptune. It stood up under long, tough endurance tests, flying well over 5,000 miles nonstop. That is, from New York to Pearl Harbor, or from Washington to Moscow, for example. And without once refueling. It can stay in the air as long as 36 hours in an emergency. Its speed is in the 300-mile-an-hour class. But when it has to, the P-2V can go faster. Last spring, it set an official east-west transcontinental speed record, shooting from New York to Burbank, California, in 9 hours and 23 minutes. More later. So don't forget to listen. And now to our story. Death, sudden and violent, has become part of the strange riddle of the ghostly Avengers. First a murder in which Hop and Tank were held on suspicion by the New Orleans police. Then the disastrous crash of an Ace Flying Service transport, which cost the lives of two pilots. Now Hop and Tank, released on

0: Then the disastrous crash of an Ace Flying Service transport, which cost the lives of two pilots. Now, Hop and Tank, released on bail supplied by Paul Conroy, are flying to the scene of the crash in their Beechcraft. They listen quietly to Paul as he tells them what happened.
1: It was the same as before, when Benny saw an enemy fighter. Only this time, it was a German ship, a Focke Wulf 190. The pilot reported it was attacking, and then the radio went dead. A mid-continent airline ship reported seeing the wreckage early this morning, and when the state police got there, the crew was dead.
2: Gosh, to think if the police hadn't hauled us in, we would have been in their place.
3: I suppose the German fighter was spotted in the same area as all the others.
1: Yes, 200 miles west of Little Rock.
2: We should be getting close.
1: We are.
3: Say, Paul, is anyone guarding the wreckage?
1: Yes, a couple of state troopers. The CAA examiner will be up sometime this afternoon.
2: 2-1, he ain't gonna swallow the story.
3: I can't ignore it. The pilot reported seeing the Focke Wulf to the range station, and all messages are recorded.
1: Thank goodness for that. We'd be in fine shape if the CAA grounded us for faulty operation.
2: Well, you ain't in such good shape now.
1: Don't remind me. I didn't dare go back to the office this morning. I know Bert's got his hands full trying to hold on to what little business is left.
3: Heads up. We're getting close. Watch for the wreckage, Tank.
1: Small private field about 10 miles north of here. We could sit down there and hire a car.
3: Well, let's find the plane first. I'll drop to 1,000 feet. The
2: ground's pretty level. You ought to spot it easy.
1: Well, there it is.
2: Where?
1: Left, about 10 o'clock, half mile away.
3: Check.
1: Hang on. Banking.
2: What a mess.
3: That isn't pretty.
1: No. Looks like he came straight down. You notice, Hop? No skid marks on the ground at all.
3: Uh-huh. Hit nose first and then burn.
2: Boy, look at the wings. Bet they're 100 feet away from the fuselage.
1: Poor guy must have hit like a ton of bricks.
3: Paul, I don't think we'll need the airport. We'll land right here.
2: Looks kind of short.
3: Oh, I can slip her in, all right. Give me wheels and flaps and hang on.
0: As the landing gear is lowered and the flaps extended, Hop turns the Beechcraft into the wind and, closing down the throttle, settles earthward in a long, slanting glide. Jockeying the plane skillfully, carefully, he heads for a wire fence at the downwind end of the field and, losing speed in a sharp forward slip, flattens out not 10 feet over the ground to come in for a safe landing. 2 minutes later, they're walking slowly around the wreckage of the DC-4, accompanied by a state trooper. A small knot of curious bystanders watches them from a distance.
1: Yes, you're right, Hop. Must have come straight down. Fuselage is folded up like an accordion.
2: Yeah, what's left of it, you mean? Nothing but a mess of splinters now. I don't see how the CAA examiner will find anything out of this.
3: You'd be surprised what they can do, Tank.
1: Well, Hop, what do you think? Was it like Vinny's accident? A head-on crash?
3: It certainly seems like it. But where's the wreckage of the enemy fighter?
2: Must be in there someplace.
3: Well, where's the engine, for instance?
1: Well, let's see. The left outboard is still on the wing. Same with the right outboard.
2: Which makes two.
3: Well, there's another one on the right.
1: And there's number four.
3: See any others? I don't.
2: Me neither.
1: Maybe it fell clear.
3: Well, let's check. Officer.
4: Yes, sir?
3: Was any other wreckage found in the area?
4: No, sir. The inspector from the CAA told us to look around in a radius of about 5 miles, and we've had patrols out all morning, but they haven't turned up anything.
3: Well, that's sad. No fighter engine anywhere around.
2: The DC-4 exploded when she hit the ground, I guess.
4: I beg your pardon, sir. The plane was burning before it hit.
1: How do you know?
4: There was an eyewitness. A farmer who lives in that house across the road heard what sounded like a crash and looked out the window. Then he saw the plane come down. It was in flames before it hit the ground.
3: Did he see any other plane?
4: No.
1: He didn't happen to see the transport before he heard the crash, did he?
4: No, he said he was getting into bed, wasn't even sure he heard the engines. Just the noise and then the plane coming down in flames.
3: Say, here's something.
1: What?
3: That looks like one of the instruments was thrown clear.
4: Better not touch it, sir. The examiner left strict orders.
3: Now, don't worry, I just want to look at it.
1: At what?
3: The altimeter. Look at this.
4: Please, sir.
3: That's all right, officer. I'm not touching it.
2: What is it?
3: A piece of wood driven right through the back of the altimeter.
1: What about it?
2: It must be a chunk of the instrument panel that went through when the ship crashed.
3: Hardly. The hands of the altimeter registered 2,500 feet. That's when it went out of commission.
2: Holy cow, then the wood's a part of the enemy fighter.
3: Well, so it seems, but have you ever heard of using soft white pine in plane construction?
2: White pine? The piece in the altimeter is white pine?
3: Right.
1: Hop, are you sure?
3: As positive as I can be without digging into it. It's got green paint on it.
2: Green paint?
3: Does that register, Paul?
1: Why, of course. Vinny and the other boys said the enemy fighters all glowed with a strong...

0: means green is white.
1: Right. Now, we've got a couple of facts that add up.
0: To what?
1: Something which looked like a Focke-Wulf 190, but was at least partially made of soft white pine, crashed into the DC-4 and burst into flames.
2: You can't be sure of that. Maybe the crash ruptured the wing tank.
0: No. Don't you remember Vinny's ship was all black with smoke? Vinny said it started to burn.
1: He was a lot luckier. He made it back. Well, I think we're through here. We might as well go back to New Orleans.
2: Yeah, Inspector Fry from the Detective Bureau might come snooping around. If he finds out we ain't there, he'll think we jumped on bail.
0: Now, don't worry, Tank. I told Bert to explain everything if he showed up. All right, officer. Thank you for letting us look around.
3: You're welcome, sir.
0: Now, listen, you better keep those sightseers back if they start picking up the pieces for souvenirs.
3: Yeah, I've been keeping my eye on them, sir. There were a few of them hanging around your plane, too.
1: Oh, yeah?
3: Well, they didn't do anything, sir. I was watching.
0: Fine. Well, let's go, Hop.
1: Thanks.
3: I'll tell the CAA examiner you were here, sir.
0: Right, and if he has any questions, tell him to contact me in New Orleans, will you?
3: Right, sir.
1: Go on, Paul. Climb in.
0: Thanks.
2: Go ahead, Hop. I'll kick the stones off from under the wheels.
1: All right.
0: Hop.
1: Yeah.
0: You think we'll be able to get off all right?
1: Oh, sure. We've got a pretty stiff headwind. We'll get plenty of lift.
0: When do you think we'll be back in New Orleans?
1: About 2.5 hours. I want to stop at Shreveport for gas. Hey, Tank, hurry up, will you?
0: What's the matter with him? He's just standing there.
1: Tank!
2: Huh? Oh, sorry. I'm coming.
1: What were you dreaming about?
2: I wasn't dreaming. I saw somebody I knew in the crowd over there.
1: Huh? Who?
2: Just did. I can't peg him. I swear I've seen him someplace, but I can't remember.
1: Ah, well, forget it. Stand by now. Starting up.
2: I only saw the guy a couple of days ago.
0: How could you, Tank? You've never been around here before?
2: No, but gosh, he sure looks familiar. Look, Gordon makes me mad when I can't remember things.
4: Shaking his head, Tank continues to puzzle about the matter as Hop opens the throttle and taxis to the end of the short field. And Tank is right. There is someone in the crowd whom he knows. Someone who watches the beach craft narrowly, a mocking sneer curling his lips. Gang, you won't want to miss the startling climax of today's episode, so stand by. Now let's get back to the Neptune, our Navy's long-range patrol ship. One of the details that the Navy insisted on having in this plane was the ability to operate equally well at high as well as low altitudes. And the P-2V meets this requirement to a T. It can skim the ocean on search and rescue trips, as well as climbing more than 5 miles up in the atmosphere on photographic and mapping missions. Furthermore, the plane had to have comfortable quarters for the crew, for very often a ship such as the Neptune has to spend hours and hours in the air on long missions. So it's important that the men and the crew be rested and wide awake. Real soft upholstered bunks and comfortable reclining chairs are scattered behind the cockpit so that the crew can relax when they're off watch. And also, they've got the pilot and co-pilot riding ahead of the propellers. This arrangement lowers the noise and helps keep them from getting nervous and jumpy. Food requirements are well taken care of, too. The Lockheed Neptune is equipped with a galley, a refrigerator, and electric cooking devices. All this to add to the comfort of crew members on long, monotonous patrol missions. Besides all these features, the Navy has had the Neptune built so that it can be converted to a battle plane in a hurry. There are other important features built into the P-2V Neptune also. A plastic shell that protects the self-sealing fuel tanks. LORAN, a new type of radar that tells the operator just where the plane is. Improved Fowler flaps that make it easy for inexperienced pilots to handle the ship. These and many others are built in to make the Lockheed Neptune one of the best and most comfortable patrol ships in the sky. Fellas and girls, get set to take your place in the sky with these new ships. For always remember, America needs flyers. And now back to our story. Examining the wreckage of the DC-4 and learning that it had crashed as a result of another collision in midair with an enemy fighter, Hop, Tank, and Paul Conroy prepared to return to New Orleans. Taxiing to the end of the small level field, Hop turned the Beechcraft into the wind and made his final engine check prior to takeoff.
1: Stand by for magneto check, Tank.
2: Okay, go ahead. Number one. One okay. Number two. Two okay.
1: Right. Now, you strapped in? Paul?
2: All set. You're going to have to haul her off with a seat of her pants. Fence down there looks awfully close to me.
1: We can manage it. Here goes now. Hold tight.